0: Lauder swings and skies it way up there, high in the air, just past the infield. And making the catch is the shortstop, Kreidler, maybe 10 steps into the outfield grass, if that, behind second. Now DeLauder had a big rip and just got under it for the second out in the inning. Boy, he's been almost automatic in that spot to get the run in, but unable to do so there. Well, Rhys Hoskins is scheduled to hit, but Kyle Manzardo is going to pinch hit as the Guardians play the left-right platoon advantage here. Even though Hoskins is having much more success against the right-handed pitchers as opposed to the left-handed pitchers. And Kyle Manzardo will get a crack at Mike Paredes in a pinch-hitting situation. Manzardo's been going through a tough stretch. Last 11 games, just 3-for-34. But seeing if he can take advantage of the platoon advantage here in pinch hitting for Rhys Hoskins. As a pinch hitter this year, Manzardo is 4-for-13. So some good success there. And trying to deliver with that runner at third and Stephen Kwan. Brian Rocchio at first. Two down in the inning in a 2-2 game. Here's the pitch. And it swung on, popped him up, left side. Shallow near the line, charging in. Martin makes the catch in fair territory. And the threat goes by the boards. We head to the sixth. Guardians 2, Twins 2 on the Cleveland Clinic Radio Network.
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0: Sixth inning underway as Cleveland and Minnesota tied at two. Parker Messick delivering and Byron Buxton taking a strike. Tom Hamilton back with you along with Jim Rosenhaus, Brian Motze. Gorgeous night on the shores of Lake Erie. 83 degrees, not much of a breeze. The pitch, waved at, 1-1. Parker Messick, he has given up two runs, one unearned. Minnesota, two runs, three hits. Cleveland, two runs, five hits. Messick, six strikeouts, no walks. He's pitched a beauty again. The pitch, and it bounces in there, 1-2. Ryan Jeffers slugged a solo homer to left in the first. Twins got an unearned run in the fourth. Cleveland got two in the third. RBI double by Stephen Kwan. RBI single by Brian Rocchio. Now the 1-2. Bounced it in there again, 2-2. But Cleveland in that third still had men at first and second, one out, hit into an inning-ending double play. And then in the fifth inning, Cleveland.

0: Allen, first and third, one out and didn't score. Now the 2-2 in the dirt all the way to the backstop. And talked about it last night, and it's kind of come to fruition here again tonight. Minnesota is the very best team in all of baseball hitting in the clutch. Cleveland near the bottom. The pitch swung at, drilled, base hit into the gap left center. Kwan over to cut it off, and Buxton with a long single. When it comes to hitting in the clutch, Minnesota the best in all of baseball. As with men in scoring position, the Minnesota Twins as a team batting 286. Astounding. Cleveland as a team with men in scoring position batting 230. Here's Ryan Jeffers, one for two with a homer, and he takes a called strike. Buxton still can run. He doesn't run as much anymore. They just want him to stay healthy. He'll pick his spot. Seven steals, caught once. Messick's pitch, and it's a touch high. 1-1. Colin Holderman warming in the Cleveland bullpen. Messick now at 85 pitches. First start since the All-Star break. The 1-1. Swung on, fouled upstairs, a ball and two strikes. And now Minnesota, this third time through the order, in facing Parker Messick. And remember, Twins do lead the American League. Runs scored at five a game. They're second in the American League in OPS. The 1-2 pitch. Swing and a jam chop, floated towards second. Bazana gloves it, fires to first, and barely got Jeffers. That ball looked like it might be up long enough to be caught. And then it dropped, and Bazana wanted to be able to tag Buxton going by him, but he couldn't. And then almost fortunate to even get Jeffers at first, who made it close. So a runner at second, one down. Here's Josh Bell, one for two with a double. He'll bat right-handed. Austin Hedges out to visit with Parker Messick. The other big gap between these two clubs, Minnesota is second in the American League in OPS. Cleveland, third from the bottom. And again, to just simplify it, not to turn this into a math equation, but why OPS is so significant. It's the combination of your on-base percentage and your slugging percentage. Here's Bell batting right-handed. Messick firing, and it's hit high in the air on the right side. Shallow right. Bazana, the second baseman, camped under it. Bell, out number two. Huge out. Obviously, getting on base is critically important, whether you do it with a walk or a base hit. You have to get on base if you want to score. And then the other component of OPS is we're going to have a pitching change. The other component is slugging. And that's all about extra base hits. Not just home runs, doubles, triples. And Minnesota, as a team, has a 735 OPS. Cleveland, 689. Well, nice hand for Parker Messick. At best, he'll get a no decision. And as always, he leaves everything out there on the mound. A runner at second with two down. And Colin Holderman is being summoned in a 2-2 game here in the sixth inning. We'll be back.
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5: Colin Holderman, one of the best setup men in the American League. Righty-righty matchup. Royce Lewis, the batter. 2-2 game. Twins batting sixth inning. Runner at second. One make that two down. And a sinker-slider combo for Holderman, who misses with a sinker outside. Ball one to Lewis, who's 0 for 2. Holderman lets it fly. And a slider high, 2-0. Holderman pitched an inning last night, gave up a run. On the year, Colin Holderman, 4 wins, 1 save, a 1.93 ERA. This appearance, number 38. The pitch, and he missed wide. 3-0, Austin Hedges thought about challenging. Teams are only batting 154 off Colin Holderman. Now the 3-0 pitch. There's a strike, 3-1. Royce Lewis. Gosh, he had a period a few years ago. Now the 3-1 delivery. And it's way outside, not even close with the slider. So Lewis aboard with a two-out walk. Lewis had a period in 18 games. In 2023, an 18-game stretch, he hit 4 grand slams. He's had 3 career grand slams against Cleveland. He's the runner at first, Buxton at second. Here's Victor Caratini batting left-handed. And he looks at a slider for strike one. Caratini has struck out, grounded out. Two down, two on. 2-2 ball game, sixth inning. What a different ball game from last night. Now stepping away is Caratini. Outfield, a touch the other way toward left, medium deep. Holderman checks second, comes to the plate, and underneath the arms of Caratini for strike two. Wow. That's a perfect pitch. So Holderman, one strike away from keeping this game tied at two. Here it comes. Nope. Turns, but no throw to second. Victor Caratini, he's at first base tonight, caught last night. He's caught two different no-hitters in his Major League career. Now the 0-2. A swing and a line drive, but right at center fielder, Petey Halpin makes the shoulder high catch. Holderman gets the job done. Game stays deadlocked at 2. Middle of the 6th on the Cleveland Clinic Radio Network.
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3: You're listening to Cleveland Guardians Baseball on WFOV.

Khalil Watson is going to pinch hit for David Fry as we go to the bottom of the sixth inning in a 2-2 tie. David Fry was 0-2 tonight. Right-hander Mike Paredes still on the mound for Minnesota. Minnesota has only had to use two guys out of the bullpen so far tonight. Kendry Rojas went 2 1/3, gave up two runs. Paredes the set, the pitch to Watson. And he taps it toward first, foul. And so far, Paredes has worked 2 2/3 scoreless innings. Khalil Watson, left-handed hitting rookie outfielder. The 0-1. And he bangs one foul outside of first, 0-2. Watson batting .233, a homer, 11 RBIs, as a pinch hitter, 1-4-3. Now the 0-2. In tight. Of course, he came from Miami in the Josh Bell trade with Cleveland. Josh Bell, the DH tonight for the Twins. Now the 1-2 offering. Swung in and drilled by the diving Clemens into the gap in right center. It'll go all the way to the warning track. And a pinch hit double for Khalil Watson. Oh, did he smoke that baby. And the go-ahead run at second base with nobody out in the sixth inning for Travis Bazzana. Travis Bazzana has walked and grounded out. Sean Armstrong is warming in the Cleveland bullpen. The Twins pen is quiet at the moment. Twins are up at the corners thinking a potential bunt. The pitch, swing and a foul upstairs. A lot of times, a manager will tell a hitter, in this case, Travis Bazzana, whatever you think you need to do to get that guy to third, that's what you do. It's up to you. Do you want to bunt or do you want to swing away? Now the 0-1 outside, 1-1. Of course, the guy in the mound is trying not to give you, the hitter, anything to pull to the right side. Outfield toward right, medium deep. Now the 1-1 offering. A swing and a foul slapped at third base side off the screen in front of the Cleveland dugout. Bazzana down in the count, 1-2. When you get rust to bust, use PB Blaster. It's a Cleveland original since 1957. PB Blaster, always work it like a pro. Paredes the set. Now the 1-2 to Bazzana. And it hit him in the leg. Travis Bazzana gets the board. And the Guardians now have two men aboard with nobody out. And with Gabriel Arias coming to the plate, this screams bunt. But let's see what is going on.

0: Seattle. Watson hits third. He'll stop there. A BB back up the middle for Gabriel Arias, and they're loaded up with nobody down. And Arias with a pair of singles tonight. And now catcher Austin Hedges to the plate. Well, Hedges is so good at the safety squeeze, but you're not doing a safety squeeze with the bases loaded. As pitching coach Pete Mackey heads to the mound, and now left-hander Taylor Rogers trying to hurry up and get loose in the Twins' bullpen. The reason you're not going to likely ever see a safety squeeze with bases loaded is because a flip to the plate, you could get a force. You don't have to tag that runner. So, Austin Hedges, who's had a heck of a year offensively, tonight has walked and flied out, hitting .285. He'll bat with Watson at third, Bazana at second, Arias at first. Nobody out, and this is where Cleveland's got to blow this thing open. 2-2 ball game in the sixth. Infield in. Cleveland's let a couple of other opportunities get away. Can they capitalize here in the sixth? The right-hander's pitch. And a fastball strike outside corner. Paredes is ready. Here it comes. Way outside. Yanked the fastball. One ball, one strike. 2-2 game. Nobody out. Sixth inning. Cleveland with runners all over the joint. Hedges. Wide open stance. Outfield, medium, deep. A bit the other way toward right. The pitch. And he lines it foul down the right side into the lower deck. And a 1-2 count. With Petey helping, waiting on deck. Again, infield in at the cut of the grass. Hands just above the belt. The right-hander lets it fly. And a swing and a sky ball, medium deep to fairly deep left. This will get a run home. Martin grabbing it. Tagging, coming home to score the go-ahead run, Khalil Watson. And another quality at-bat by Austin Hedges puts Cleveland on top by a score of 3-2. And now runners first and second with one down. Hedges with his 15th RBI. And that's the advantage of a veteran in Austin Hedges being at the plate, not trying to do too much in a critical spot. Manager Derek Shelton will go to his bullpen. We'll tell you about Taylor Rogers when we come back.
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0: Taylor Rogers, the veteran left-hander, on the pitch for Minnesota. Cleveland's reclaimed the lead. Up 3-2.

0: 2-2 with one out here in the sixth and a runner still at first and second. Rogers' 42nd appearance, the former Minnesota closer. 4 wins, 2 saves, but a 5.56 ERA. And teams batting 3-0-1 against him. Not a hard thrower. The left-hander, sinker, cutter, breaking ball. Petey Halpin, left on left. Sack bunt, line out to left. Lozana at second, Arias at first. One down, Cleveland up a run. Runners go, pitch is taken high. Throw to third, slide, tag, safe. Wow, that throw beat Bazzano there. But with a head-first slide, Bazzano went in the backside of third and beat the tag, supposedly, of Royce Lewis. Twins determining whether or not to challenge. They do not. Oh, is that a critical double steal? Now Minnesota has to bring the infield in. Bazzano's 14th steal. Arias his fourth. The set. The 1-0 to Halpin. And he waves at a breaking ball down and away, 1-1. Now, would you ever see a safety squeeze here with Petey Halpin? Rogers fires way outside with a breaking ball. 2 balls and a strike. Cleveland with a 3-2 lead, second and third, one out, infield in, the 2-1 pitch. A swing and a sky-high fly, medium-deep center. Camped under it, Buxton. He'll grab it. He'll throw to the plate. Bazzano slides head first, tag, got him! Oh, what a throw by Buxton to catch Orion Jeffers, a double play to end the inning. And let's see if Cleveland challenges the out call at the plate. The ball was not hit that deep. Cleveland will challenge this call. Now the question is, are you challenging safer out? Are you challenging blocking at the plate?
1: Cleveland is challenging the blocking of home plate and the play at home plate.
0: So it's a double challenge. You can do that. Boy, what a throw by Buxton. A head-first slide by Bazzano and a bang-bang play at the plate. We'll see what New York says. This is a huge call by the replay review crew in the Big Apple. The inning's either over with Cleveland up 3-2, or the inning continues with Cleveland up 4-2. Good luck, New York, making this call. Goodness. Tampa Bay is hammering Toronto 5-0. Fifth inning in Canada. Boy, Toronto just looks like they're never going to get it going. They're in last place in the East. And they're 8 games under and 11.5 games out of first. Boston is trying to win its 15th straight game. Here's the call,
1: after
0: folks.
1: Review, there is no violation of blocking. However, the runner is safe. All is overturned. Cleveland retains.
0: I tell you what. You don't think crew chief David Ratcliffe has a little thespian in him? He made sure the best call was the last call to build the drama. And so that becomes the second sack fly of the inning. Still a great throw by Buxton. Give Petey Halpin his fifth RBI of the year. And the speed of Travis Bazzano barely beat the throw and tag. And Cleveland gets a huge run. Arias advanced to second. 2 down. Cleveland up 4-2. Top of the order. Stephen Kwan takes a strike. Stephen Kwan, 1-for-2 with an RBI double. Boston with its 14-game win streak. They were rained out tonight. Pitch down low. They will not play Baltimore. Pittsburgh and the Yankees rained out in the Big Apple as well. No rain here. Beautiful night. 83 degrees. Cleveland up a pair. The 1-1. Kwan takes wide. 2-1. San Diego leads Atlanta 5-2 in the fifth. Kansas City 1-0 lead on San Fran in the fourth. Mets lead Milwaukee.

0: Milwaukee, 1-0 in the third. Now the 2-1 pitch. Outside, 3-1. Philly leads the Dodgers, 1-0 in the third. Second inning, Texas a 2-0 lead on the White Sox. And the Cubs have scored 5 in the first, still batting, leading Detroit 5-0. Kwan takes ball 4 outside. And so Stephen Kwan, oh, he was going to go to first. Now the call being challenged by catcher Ryan Jeffers. And it's ball 4. They lose the challenge, and Minnesota's out of challenges. So Stephen Kwan has been on base 3 more times tonight. Folks, he's back. What a difference with him looking like the leadoff hitter we have seen the previous 4 seasons coming into this campaign. And boy, does that take the pressure off a rookie like Travis Bozzana, who did a nice job leading off. But look, Kwan's been there his whole career. First and third. Here's Brian Rocchio batting right-handed. He takes a breaking ball strike. The scores have been brought to you by your Northeast Ohio 4 dealers. Cleveland 4, Minnesota 2. Guardians at the corners. 2 down, 6th inning. The 0-1 pitch. Swung on a slow chopper to third. Lewis gloves, goes to second for the inning-ending force, but Cleveland scores 2 and lead the Twins 4-2. 7th inning next on the Cleveland Clinic Radio Network.
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0: Marathon is here to keep you and your team fueled all summer long. Marathon driven together. We go to the 7th, and the 6 inning totals will read like this. The Cleveland Guardians have taken the lead with 4 runs on 7 hits, 2 errors, 7 left. Minnesota 2 runs, 4 hits, no errors, 4 left. Sean Armstrong to face the bottom third of the order. Cody Clemens lines a base hit into center field to start the Twins' 7th inning. He's 2-for-3. Colin Holderman, 1/3 of a scoreless inning, walked a batter. And another terrific outing for Parker Messick. He went 5 2/3, gave up 2 runs, only 1 earned, allowed 4 hits, struck out 6, didn't walk a batter. Parker Messick has lowered his earned run average to a microscopic 2.68. Here's Luke Kuechel, the number 8 hitter, right fielder, and he takes ball 1 high. Armstrong's 37th appearance, 2 wins, a loss, a 4.26 ERA. The veteran out of East Carolina University, he lets it rip. And it's swung on, fouled off to the right. Sean Armstrong.

0: strong, 6'2", 225. He will turn 36 in September. Mid-90s fastball, sinker, cutter, slider. 12th year in the big leagues for Sean Armstrong. The pitch to Kieschel, and he fouled it back. One ball, two strikes. Huge series between these two Central Division foes. Minnesota, five out of first. Cleveland, one out. Another one tomorrow night, and a finale Thursday afternoon. The pitch, swing and a foul upstairs again, first base side. Still a 1-2 count. Upcoming road trip will take Cleveland to St. Pete for three. And then to Cincinnati for three. Boy, the Reds are really scuffling. Now the 1-2. Swung on, a bouncer to short. Rocchio to second. There's one. Bazzano's relay, not in time. Kieschel on with a fielder's choice. One down. Here's Ryan Kreidler. Kreidler, the right-handed hitting third baseman's line down, struck out. Right-hander against right-hander. The pitch, sliders up, ball one. Cleveland's pitching staff has done a whale of a job of keeping Minnesota in check offensively the first two games. Check swing, foul at the plate, and the count 1-1. This is a ball club leading the American League at five runs a game. And in the first two ball games, they have scored just six runs. Now the 1-1, fouled back, 1-2. Wasn't that long ago. The 1999 Cleveland Indians scored over 1,000 runs, averaged over six runs a game.
1: Did you realize it at the time how special that was?
0: Probably not.
1: Night after night.
0: Now the 1-2 pitch. Got him swinging on the slider. Obviously, the game has changed. But I think part of the problem, Rosie, as far as total appreciation, that we've got a pinch hitter. Trevor Larnach is going to bat for Austin Martin. Larnach, a left-handed batter. I mean, from 1994 on, every Cleveland club scored five, six runs a game. But, I mean, think of it now, to score 1,000 runs in a season. Nobody would even come close to that in this day and age.
1: It would be interesting to see in that 25-year span how velocity is increased,
0: yep,
1: and how relievers are used. We know starters don't go nearly as far as they once did. So that big difference. Every hitter facing a different pitcher all the way through.
0: Well, bullpens are so much deeper.
1: Yes.
0: And blessed with so many more power arms. Top of the order now, Trevor Larnach. Austin Martin was 0 for 3 when he was in there. Larnach with good power, left-handed batter. The pitch. And it's in there, a called strike. Cleveland with a 4-2 lead. We're in the seventh inning. One runner aboard. Two down. The pitch. Strike two call. Looking at that 99 club, Rosie, that was the year Manny Ramirez had 165 RBIs. Roberto Alomar had 120 RBIs. Jim Thome had 108. And, oh, yeah, Richie Sexson, 116. The 0-2 pitch. Swing and a foul back. Four Cleveland Indians had 108 RBIs or more. Makes you go, how did Manny have 165 RBIs?

0: when three other guys also had over 100.
1: And you think those guys wouldn't like a crack at today's pitching just to see?
0: Be fun, wouldn't it?
1: Yes.
0: Now the set, now the 0-2 pitch. Outside, 1-2. Oh, yeah. Omar Vizquel batted 333 with 42 steals. Robbie Alomar also had 37 steals. They could do it all. Now the 1-2 delivery. Down low, 2-2. Let's see. Jimmy had 33 homers. Manny had 44. Richie Sexton had 31. Kenny Lofton batted a lousy 301. The 2-2. Swinging a liner to left. Down the line. Foul. But that ball club ran into injuries in the postseason. They were up 2-0 against Boston. Dave Burba was pitching game 3 in the best of 5 series at Fenway. Was dominating Boston. Hurt his forearm. Cleveland never won another game. They were stunned in 5 by the Red Sox. And that was also the end of an incredible era of managing by one of the all-time great managers in franchise history, Mike Hargrove. If Burba would have stayed healthy. Mm-mm-mm. The 2-2 swung on line to center. That's a base hit. Kieschel will stop at second. Larnick with a pinch hit single. By the way, that ball club, Bartolo Colon was 18-5. Dave Burba 15-9. Charlie Nagy was 17-11. Steve Carce had 10 wins out of the bullpen. And Mike Jackson saved 39 games. That club could also pitch. And it just also tells you how good teams were. Not that they still aren't. Cleveland won 97 games, scoring 6 runs a game.
1: And you mentioned the playoffs. Great team. And we saw it in 2017. Might have been the best team that Cleveland had in that era. But that 5-game series, if one thing goes the wrong way to shift momentum, look out.
0: Well, we'll have another pitching change. Hunter Gaddis is coming on. Cleveland with a 4-2 lead, 2 out, 2 on. Twins batting in the 7th.
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0: Oh, what a matchup this is. Hunter Gaddis against Byron Buxton. 2 out, 2 on. Cleveland leads Minnesota 4-2 in the 7th. Gaddis lets it fly and a swing and a miss. Good hard slider, 91 miles an hour. Gaddis mid-90s fastball, and he has found the changeup again here in 2026. Buxton 1-for-3, a single. Kieschel at second. Larnick at first. The pitch. Outside, missed with a slider. 1-1. Gaddis.

0: appearance number 38, a win, a save, a 2.56 ERA, 18 holes. Eric Sabrowski leads the club with 20. Cleveland leads the American League in holes. The 1-1. Downstairs, ball 2, 2-1. For instance, Cleveland has 83 holds. And again, that's the same as the save for a setup man. Cleveland with 83. Minnesota, 66. Now the 2-1 pitch. Just a touch outside. 3-1. He has stayed with a slider. And boy, you know what Buxton's looking here for. Something middle in. Outfield deep. Just a little bit toward left. Gattis with the 3-1 offering. And Buxton takes a called strike. He came right back at him with a slider. So far, five consecutive sliders to Byron Buxton. The string is out. Runners will be off on the 3-2 pitch. Here it comes. Swung on, a little pop, drifting down the right field line, foul and off the netting. And we'll do it again at 3 balls and 2 strikes. And it'll be at least a 7-pitch at bat. The first 6 pitches have been sliders. I'm not a deep thinker, but I would say the book was throw Byron Buxton sliders. Don't challenge him with the hard stuff.
1: Did you see the scouting report? Is that what happened?
0: No, not very bright, but I think I can figure this one out. Here again, the payoff pitch from Hunter Gattis. Swung on, skied in the air, deep center. Helpin's got room in front of the track, makes the catch. And Hunter Gattis rises to the occasion in a 7-pitch at bat. All sliders. He retires Byron Buxton on a fly to fairly deep center. It's stretch time at the corner of Carnegie and Ontario. It's Cleveland 4, Minnesota 2 on the Cleveland Clinic Radio Network.
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0: Taylor Rogers with the first pitch sinker strike to Chase DeLauder. Left on left, 4-2 Cleveland, bottom of the seventh. The pitch. Breaking ball waved at, 0-2. DeLauder 1-for-3 with a single. Second inning of work for Taylor Rogers. Cleveland broke the tie with a pair of sac flies in the sixth. Now the 0-2. Breaking ball hit on the ground in the hole into right field. Base hit. Boy, that's some kind of hitting. Tough breaking ball away.

0: And DeLauder was able to get out and hooked it into that hole between first and second and to right. He had a four-hit game last night. He has a two-hit game tonight. Here's Kyle Manzardo. By the way, Trevor Larnach did stay in the game playing left field. Manzardo pinched hit in the fifth and flied out. Again, left on left. Taylor Rogers out of the University of Kentucky. And he delivers a called strike. Now time is called.
1: How many innings did he throw in an NCAA tournament game?
0: And I have to go back and look. I think he threw at least six or seven.
1: And again, how long did the game go?
0: 21. The 0-1 swung on, bounced to first, handled on the grass by Carantini. To second, one. Relay by the shortstop by Kreidler to Taylor Rogers at first, and the pitcher dropped the throw. And so DeLauder forced out at second. One down, Manzardo on with the fielder's choice. Here's Khalil Watson. He pinched hit, and boy, did he get a big-time pinch hit double last inning that started the two-run rally. Cleveland with a 4-2 lead, trying to add to it here in the seventh. And the first pitch, down ball one. Rogers was an 11th-round pick out of Lexington by Minnesota back in 2012. The 1-0 pitch. And he misses low in the count 2-0. 11th Major League season. Taylor has a twin brother, Tyler, who is a submarine-style pitcher. The pitch. And it's outside 3-0. They were teammates together with the Giants in 23 and 24. Twin brothers, one a submarine-style right-hander, the other a lefty. How about that?
1: How does that happen? You would think they would throw similar.
0: Wouldn't you? Now the 3-0. There's a strike. Boy, they both pitched a long time in the big leagues. Tyler, his twin brother, pitched at Austin Peay University. Taylor at Kentucky. This is Taylor, the 3-1. And it's swung at a weak chopper to second. Charged by Clemens. He'll club it. He'll flip to first as Manzardo ran by him to get to second safely. Watson out number two. Here's Travis Bazzana. He's walked, been hit by a pitch, grounded out. He had a big part in last inning. Hit by the pitch. Helped pull off a double steal. Scored on a bang-bang play at the plate. Tonight's ticket sold, 19,714. Cleveland with a 4-2 lead. The catcher Ryan Jeffers out talking to Rogers. And we get to listen to the theme song out of Australia for Travis Bazzana. Travis was saying night games are best for his mom and dad because there's about a 16-hour time change. So they're getting up in the morning and they're able to watch the night games. He said day games are killer for his mom and dad back in Australia. Left on left. Rogers checks the runner, the pitch. Breaking ball strike.
1: You take it for granted for most of these guys. Their families can keep up with them pretty easily. Maybe pop in for a game or two wherever they are. But, boy, you have to think about it if you're from Australia.
0: Now the 0-1 pitch. Outside 1-1. That's why mom and dad couldn't get to Philadelphia for the All-Star game. He said they're coming here in August. But he said it was just too quick a turnaround for them to be able to get here for the All-Star game. The pitch swung on, fouled third base side, into the seats, 1-2 the count. I think what's most impressive about all these rookies that we have seen, and now in particular the guys that are still here,

0: They play with confidence, but they know their place in the clubhouse. Boy, that's critically important. Now the 1-2 pitch. Swing and a foul upstairs. You want to get into trouble in a hurry in the clubhouse with your teammates. The old adage used to be rookies were to be seen, not heard. Some of that is still very true.
1: Yeah, and I think all of them are well respected by the veterans, and it shows.
0: And the veterans have welcomed them. The bench. Swing and a foul back again. Because the veterans know these kids are needed if they want to get to where they want to go. And that's postseason baseball in October.
1: And each of the rookies, offensively, Bazana, DeLauder in particular, have come up huge in some key spots.
0: 4-2 Cleveland. The pitch. Just missed outside. That would have been challenged. Problem is, Minnesota's out of challenges. Two balls, two strikes, two outs. Runner at second. Cleveland up two in the seventh. The next delivery from Rogers. Swinging a little bloop job into left center. It's going to get down for a base hit. Manzardo around third. He'll score a mighty big insurance run. Travis Bazana put the ball in play. And a two-out RBI single to left center. His 33rd run batted in. And Cleveland's got a 5-2 lead. And they've done all the little things here in the last two innings. A couple of sack flies in the sixth. And Travis Bazana putting the bat on the ball on a tough two-strike pitch. And Derek Shelton will make another pitching change. 5-2 Cleveland here in the seventh.
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0: Tom Hamilton with you along with Jim Rosenhaus, Brian Motze. Cleveland 5, Minnesota 2. Jack Anderson just called up from AAA St. Paul today. The right-hander was claimed off waivers from Boston 10 days ago. Made his major league debut with the Red Sox earlier this year, pitched in three games. Right-hander facing Gabriel Arias. Throw over to first, back with a dive is Bazana. Bazana looked like he wanted to steal. Bazana with 13 steals in 16 tries. Gabriel Arias, 2-for-3 with two sharp singles tonight. Down the set, now the pitch. There he bluffs going, and Arias fouling it upstairs, first base side, strike one. Anderson in three games with Boston earlier gave up three runs in eight innings. Most of the year in AAA,

0: either at Worcester or St. Paul. The 0-1. Check swing. He went around 0-2. Anderson pitched at Florida State University. And one of his teammates there was Parker Messick, who's in line to win his ninth game of the year. Anderson comes set. And the pitch. Swing and a miss. Wow. Really good slider away. And he got Arias to chase it. But Bazzana adds a big insurance run. Cleveland with a 5-2 lead going to the eighth.
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0: Second inning of work as Hunter Gaddis got the final out in the seventh. 5-2 Cleveland in the eighth. Heart of the order. Catcher Ryan Jeffers takes low. He slugged a home run to left in the first inning. That's the only earned run off Parker Messick tonight, who went 5 2/3. Lowered his season ERA to 2.68. Now the 1-0 pitch. Swung on, drilled sharply on the ground to third, backhanded nicely by Arias. Kind of a one-hop throw to first on purpose. Not sure what that's all about, but it got there. Mansardo made the play. Gabriel Arias was blessed with a bazooka for a throwing arm, and he took a little off it there and just purposely one-hopped it to first. I don't know if he thinks it gets there quicker that way, but he always risk a bad bounce, but he got the out. Here's Josh Bell batting left-handed. The DH takes up and away, ball one, a changeup. But a nice play at third by Arias. Bell has doubled in three trips. The 1-0 pitch. Check swing, strike called. Good fastball at 95. Colin Holderman, one-third of a scoreless inning tonight. Sean Armstrong, two-thirds of a scoreless inning. Now Hunter Gaddis. The set in the pitch. And he went off speed again. Change-up strike, 1-2. Wow, closer Kate Smith is warming up here in the eighth inning. That's interesting. Cleveland up three. Gaddis looks fine. The pitch. A swing and a bullet to right, but foul. Still a 1-2 count. Well, the new sixth generation Toyota 4Runner is the most technologically advanced 4Runner ever. Toyota, let's go places. Gaddis is ready. The Georgia product lets it rip. Swing and a foul tip hung on to again by Austin Hedges.

0: Matt Gattis with a strikeout of Josh Bell, two down. Here's Royce Lewis, 0 for 2 with a walk. Boy, the way the Pittsburgh series went this weekend, Rosie, these are two massive comeback efforts by Cleveland from the standpoint of coming back and playing much cleaner, much sharper baseball.
1: Last night was fun. Look, 7 home runs.
0: Yeah.
1: Impressive. This is Guardian-style baseball that they've won with extensively.
0: Now the set, the pitch, and it's in there, a strike. We're talking about that 99 Indians team that scored over 1,000 runs. They could make mistakes and outslug their mistakes. This ball club's got to do all the little things, and boy, have they tonight. Here's the 0-1 pitch. Swing and a miss, 0-2.
1: Now we're past the 100-game mark. These are the type of games we're going to see a lot of if this team wants to get where it wants to go.
0: Where has this summer gone? Now the 0-2 pitch. Swing and a bloop job to shallow center. Helping a late start. Got a running catch charging in. Oh, he had him way out front on a changeup. And Lewis blooped one into center. And what an effort by Petey Helpin. Charging in from center to make the catch. And Cleveland stays up 5-2 in the middle of inning number 8.
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0: First ball swinging, Austin Hedges bounces one slowly to short. Kreidler charges, gloves, and throws him out. Bottom of the 8th, 5-2 Cleveland. Austin Hedges had the big sack fly in the 6th inning that gave Cleveland a 3-2 lead. Here's Petey Helpin. He followed with a sack fly that made it 4-2 in the 6th. Jack Anderson, 4th pitcher used by the Twins. Pumps, fires. Helpin takes down and away, ball one. Boy, when you've got Petey Helpin out in center field and Stephen Kwan back in left, this defense in the outfield is dynamic. The 1-0 pitch to Helpin. And it's in there, a called strike on a split finger. 1-1.
1: I don't think pitchers don't appreciate that. There's a lot of hard hit balls that have been turned into outs.
0: Now the 1-1 delivery. Swung on, skied in the air to shallow center. Buxton charging in. Center fielder calls everybody off. Two down. How about Framber Valdez, the big ticket item the Tigers went out and bought this offseason? He did not get out of the first inning tonight. He gave up 6 runs in 2/3 of an inning. And the Chicago Cubs are hammering the Detroit Tigers.

0: one way to go in that one, but it's 7-0 Cubs in the third at Wrigley. Here's Stephen Kwan. He lines one to deep right field, but Kieschel there to make the catch. By the way, the Tigers put Jack Flaherty on the injured list today with a forearm strain. That's always an ominous injury if you're a pitcher. It's time for Kate Smith. Ninth inning next, 5-2 Cleveland.
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0: Kate Smith has only pitched one time since the All-Star break ended. So he's gotten about as much rest as he's had all year. And the best closer in baseball will take on the Twins in the ninth, 5-2 Cleveland. Kate Smith, a major league leading, 28 saves, a 2.78 ERA, 20 more strikeouts than innings pitched. He pumps and fires outside to Victor Caratini. The switch-hitting first baseman 0-3. What a job by Hunter Gaddis tonight. Now the pitch, a swing and a drive toward the gap in left center. Slicing towards Kwan. He bumps into Helpin, and Helpin made the catch. Oh, that could have been a nasty collision. They were crisscrossing in the gap in left center. Both are okay. They banged up against each other, not violently, and Helpin hung on to make the catch for out number one. How about Hunter Gaddis faced four batters, got them all, and yeah, he went an inning and a third, but he only made 17 pitches. Here's Cody Clemens, 2-3, taking down low, ball one. Cade Smith, upper 90s, fastball, slider split. 5-2 Cleveland in the ninth. The set and delivery. A wave job and a high heater, 1-1. Cleveland trying to notch wins in the first two games of this series, and Minnesota in danger of losing its fourth consecutive game. Meanwhile, the White Sox getting beat up in Texas, 5-0 in the fourth. Now the 1-1. Bullseye, 1-2 the count. 100 miles an hour. Cade Smith, a scoreless inning in the All-Star game. He fires, and it's high, ball 2-2. Five runs, nine hits Cleveland, two runs, six hits Minnesota. The next pitch, got him swinging at a nasty split. And Smith strikes out Clemens, two down in the Minnesota ninth. Here's Luke Kieschel, 0-3. This is unheard of.

0: Cleveland. Maybe back-to-back wins of three runs or more. We need more white knucklers. Righty-righty matchup. Kiesel takes outside, ball one.
1: I have a hunch there's a guy in that dugout who you visit with every day on the pregame show who is just fine with that.
0: I think you're right. The set and pitch to Kiesel, and he sends it out of play to the right, 1-1 to count. Well, what you like about this effort tonight, obviously the tone setter, Parker Messick, and then the bullpen is always lights out. Here's the 1-1 pitch, and it's in there, 1-2. But you beat up Minnesota with seven homers last night, but you follow it up with a different type performance tonight, but a quality effort.
1: A couple of sack flies, getting runners in from third with less than two down. That wears well.
0: They're on their feet at the corner of Carnegie and Ontario. The 1-2 delivery. 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
0: Well, we're back here in downtown Cleveland. Tone was set by Parker Messick. He'll get a no decision, but boy, did he pitch well, giving up one earned run in 5 2/3 innings. Then the bullpen was lights out, and Cleveland found a way to scratch runs out in the late innings, doing all the little things, and they've won the first two games of this series and win it here tonight by a final score of 5-2. We've got the final numbers coming your way right after this timeout on the Cleveland Clinic Radio Network.
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1: Getting out of this alive.
2: That is very
3: breaking
2: true.
3: News.
1: And on, that note, I must finish with this quick.
3: Come on.
2: But coffee does help, by the way, while we are alive.
1: Coffee might have helped this guy. Park Rangers arrested a 34-year-old man Saturday in Yellowstone National Park.
2: Is this real?
3: Yes.
1: After he allegedly dressed in a homemade bison costume and spent nearly 2 hours chasing tourists.
3: And then got arrested.
1: And then Rangers finally caught up with the man after he stopped to graze near Old Faithful.
2: He stopped to graze.
1: And attempted to join an actual bison herd, which reportedly wanted nothing to do with him. Is this true or not? I don't know. It might be, but all I could think of was the guy flying 8 feet in the air last week.
2: Well, that was real.
3: That was real. This from what I read, is real. He was chasing tourists around going, now you know what it feels like.
2: I can't find it anywhere.
3: A homemade bison outfit.
2: When I Google about it, bison and guy Yellowstone, the only thing that's coming up is here we go. Well, you know, I'm only seeing that story on Facebook. Oh, no. I saw when you sent it. I'm trying to find like a legitimate source. Anyways, either way, hilarious, but that would be terrifying. The picture of the bison costume, like it's
3: homemade.
1: It's outstanding.
2: It's he's a big feller too. This guy. If this is a real story, you can't put on a bison costume and terrorize people after an old man just got thrown in the air.
1: May have to research this further.
2: All right, coming up next, we're gonna dig into that, find out if it's legit. Plus, we know the SEC media days are legit. We'll dig further into the SEC media days right here on ESPN Radio.
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4: Nimmo, Lucas Spence, a two-run double. That's put the Astros up 2-1 on the Marlins, bottom of the fifth inning. One final, Guardians beat the Twins 5-2, 2 RBI for Brian Rocchio. Tonight's Orioles, Red Sox, and Pirates, Yankees games rained out, both rescheduled as part of doubleheaders tomorrow. Baltimore, Boston, 1:35 Eastern. That's when the Red Sox will look to run their winning streak to 15. Pittsburgh, New York at 7:05 Eastern. Yankees lefty Max Fried will return from a bone bruise in his elbow for that matchup. He has been out since mid-May with that injury. NHL stars forward Jason Roberts signed a 1-year, $12 million deal, so the sides avoid arbitration talks. He's one of 28 NHLers who will earn more than $10 million this season. He's set to become an unrestricted free agent next June. NFL Lions tight end Sam Laporta fully cleared for training camp. He was limited in OTAs and minicamp as he recovered from back surgery. Two-time defending champ Aryna Sabalenka, Wimbledon winner Jannik Sinner lead the field for next month's U.S. Open.
5: Hey, this is Rich Eisen. 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

0: It's coming out of Tampa, Florida. You're listening to Amber and Ian. We're presented to you by Progressive Insurance. At Ian Fitz, ESPN is how you find him. At Amber W Sports is how you find me. Let's bring in our friend Cole Kublick, ESPN college football analyst, busy covering all things SEC media days. Hey, Cole, thanks for joining us. We didn't interrupt your dinner, did you? Did we? Because Ian's very concerned that we pulled you out of dinner.
1: It was only Booger McFarland, so we can always skip hanging out with him, so it's not a big deal.
2: Did you finish, or did we actually pull you out?
1: Yeah, there's Peter Burns, Chris Doering, Booger McFarland, a couple other folks that you would know all sitting at dinner, but it's okay. You guys are more important.
0: Oh, I agree, terribly. Actually.
2: All right. Here we go.
0: We'll what do you want the man to do? You want him to go back? All right, we'll keep it short. Yeah, here we go. Let's talk about it. We've heard from a lot of coaches, obviously, this week. What SEC coach so far has made the biggest impression on you, Cole?
1: I think it's Josh Heupel, because he's asking Tennessee fans to go to the grocery store and get mustard bottles and go to the sporting goods stores and get golf balls for Lane Kiffin's return when he was asked about it. Josh Heupel is not a guy who has been very loose with the media, who has opened up a lot in front of the media. Not really his fault, but hasn't shown a ton of personality with the media. I kind of loved it. I loved him kind of letting his guard down just a little bit, getting away from some of the coach speak, maybe playing up to the Tennessee fans just a little bit more and playing up to the last time Lane Kiffin was in Knoxville and trying to make things a little bit more rowdy. I don't think he's trying to encourage anything wrong to happen or for Lane Kiffin to get hurt or anything like that. But it was fun to sort of play that little miniature rivalry up. We're going to get it again this year. So I would say Josh Heupel. I think probably you're looking at not a lot of drama other than that. We did get Eli Drinkwitz give us a nice update on Ahmad Hardy, said that he's been cleared medically to get back to football-related activities. Still uncertain what his status is going to look like at the beginning of the season. So it's been somewhat quiet as far as making a ton of noise, but I think some of the new coaches that have already been here and some of the new coaches that are going to come, you're going to see more of them prove to people why they got the jobs that they did, because they're going to be very impressive.
2: Who's been the most impressive to you so far? Not just at SEC Media Days, but you've talked to all of them. So whether it's Golish, Satterfield, Sums, you name it, man. Go ahead, fire away. Who's been most impressive?

0: Well, Will Stein's already done it. He got up there in front of people, Ian, and I don't think a lot of people have heard him speak. I don't think a lot of people know his personality, and he was asked straight up. And he kind of hesitated, and I think he tried to play it down so people didn't take the quote out of context, why he thought he could get it done in Kentucky. And he said, plain and simple, me. And for the people that might look at that and say, oh, arrogant, oh, cocky, like, who does this guy think he is? That's exactly who I want my head coach to think he is. A guy that can get wins, and a guy that can go get recruits, and a guy that knows talent, and a guy that can call plays, and a guy that can draw up the game plan. That's what I want my head football coach in the Southeastern Conference to be. You heard from Alex Golas today, just buttoned up, relatable, understands, no nonsense. And the thing that I'm starting to see, Ian, with some of the new wave of coaches in the SEC, I think Alex Golas falls into this category. I think you'll probably see Ryan Silverfield fall into this category, is they're able to move their ego out of the way to win games. I know John Sumrall is this guy. I had John Sumrall on my radio show in Birmingham twice in a six-week period. One time, Kamani Vidal ran for almost 30 carries, over 250 yards. We had him on 4 weeks later. His quarterback threw for like 480 yards. I'm like, Coach, who is your team? What are you doing here? He goes, brother, we'll go out and take knees for four quarters if it means we win the game. We do not care. Whatever it takes to win that game that week, that's what we're going to do. I think more and more coaches are going to have to go to this instead of just saying, hey, this is the way we've always done it. This is the way we're going to do it. You better fit into our system. You got to be flexible. You got to have the understanding of, hey, I might be doing this wrong. We might can do this a little bit better. Slide that ego to the side. Mike Elko's another guy that kind of takes me that way as, doesn't care how it gets done, just want to do it. And if it means we have one more point when that clock hits zero, we'll take it every single week.
1: Whatever you don't do well, we will exploit and go after, basically.
2: Yeah.
0: 100%.
1: Yep.
2: Definitely a bit of a new coaching mentality there across college football. Cole Kublik joining us here on Amber and Ian. One of the more pervasive stories across SEC media days, Cole, of course, has been this idea that maybe the SEC would secede from the NCAA. And certainly the commissioner there hasn't done anything to squash that conversation. What have you made of those talking points this week? How legitimate do you actually think it is?
0: Amber, I thought you nailed it. Regardless of how far down the road it is, Greg Sankey had a chance to step on this coal and put this fire out. He could have stamped and extinguished these flames immediately. He chose not to. And I think that's strategic. Do I think he wants this? Do I think his administrators want this? Are they seeking this? Is this what they view as the only route? Absolutely not. As a matter of fact, I think if Greg Sankey had his way, this would be far from what he would want to do. But when you have the power, when you have the clout, when you bring the revenue, when you bring the eyeballs that the Southeastern Conference does, and you think about the fact that he is working for that league and needs to do what is best for that league, I can promise you it's a real option. And I can promise you he's not the only one on board. We heard Kirby Smart double down on it today. He said it multiple times in public settings that he's been saying for years that they need to do it. I know for a fact there are certain administrators at certain SEC schools that are 100% on board with this, that don't just think that it's something we should discuss. They think it's something that, hey, we should probably go ahead and do. So I don't think it's a threat. I don't think it's something they're throwing out there to see what the reaction would be. I think it's viable. Realistic, probably not yet, but it's absolutely on the table.
1: Quarterbacks last year did not live up to the hype. We know Garrett Nussmeier was hurt, even going all the way back to fall camp. Lenore Sellers didn't live up to it. Heck, not even just the SEC. Cade Klubnik, you know, at Clemson didn't live up to it. It goes on down the line. Do the quarterbacks, and on paper coming into this season and that conference, man, it's deep. Do you believe they live up to the hype this year, unlike last year?
0: Yeah, I do. Because number one, I trust the people that they're with. Whether it's Kenny Minchie with Will Stein, whether it's now Lenore Sellers is going to be with an offensive coordinator in Kendall Briles that has been successful at multiple stops around college football. Byron Brown coming in with Alex Golish at Auburn. Obviously, Arch Manning and Steve Sarkisian, we all believe that that's going to be able to work. Gunnar Stockton, Mike Bobo back at Georgia again, we all have a pretty good feeling that's going to work because we've already seen it. That thing's proof in the pudding. It's going to take place. If Sam Levitt's healthy, he can thrive in Lane Kiffin's system. I'll ask you guys the question that and even I'll tell you this, whoever wins the starting job at, say, Tennessee, I can't tell you the last quarterback under Josh Heupel that wasn't successful. That doesn't mean the team won 10 or 11 games. Yeah. But they move the ball. They put up yards. They move their offense is successful. Same thing with Lane Kiffin. I think you have to go back to his first year at FAU to find a quarterback under him that did not put up big-time numbers as a head coach or a coordinator. So Kamario Taylor, Mississippi State, is one that I think has a chance to shine. Trammell Jones, Aaron Filo at Florida. Think about this. Whoever that quarterback is, Ian, you get to hand the ball to Jaden Ball.

0: You get to move Eric Singleton around, who's already been successful in Buster Faulkner's offense 2 years ago at Georgia Tech. You get to lob it to Dallas Wilson down the field. Vernell Brown's going to be running routes for that team as well. I don't think there's any doubt. In that, it might be 6-7 of them. It might be 10-12 of them. I don't think the SEC quarterbacks disappoint this year at all.
1: Cole Kublik joining us here on Amber and Ian. We heard from Kirby today, and one of the big things about the Georgia Bulldogs everyone's talking about, Cole, this year, we've talked about it a few times tonight, is how young they are, right? The average age is like 19 and a half or whatever it is. I know Kirby talked a lot about that, talked about the high school recruiting since it's been a big talking point. What do you make of the age of the Georgia Bulldogs? How do you think Kirby handled it?
0: I don't care about the age. I care about what I see when I watch you play football. And you got a quarterback that's been in that system with that offensive coordinator in those school colors for a long time. You have running backs that have been in that system, play, taking handoffs from that quarterback. Offensive linemen that have snaps together. You have the best tight end room in college football. You have a couple of linebackers like Raylan Wilson, Quintrevious Johnson, Chris Cole, that have played enough snaps and given me enough highlights to have the realization they're going to be able to make plays in that defense. I think they have a couple stars in the making, like Elijah Griffin on that defense. K.J. Bolden on the back end, and Elias Robinson at corner. Two guys that I think from a coverage perspective are going to allow that defense to be very different. They get picked on because they didn't have a lot of sacks last year and didn't create a lot of pressure, but I think with what they're going to be able to do coverage-wise, that will change this year. And the younger names have already been in games and flashed, Amber. They might not be full-time starters. They might not be 2-3 year starters, but I've seen them do it against SEC competition. And I look at this as only they're just going to get more opportunities to prove what they are as opposed to they haven't proven what they are just yet.
2: Cole, we'll let you get back to dinner on this note. I don't know who comes up with these national whatever days, but today is National Junk Food Day. Your go-to junk food in the cookie, candy, ice cream categories. Go.
0: All right, this is recency bias. Only because I filled in for Paul Feinbaum last week. And I heard you guys' clip on the Cracker Jacks 1,757 times. The hotel that I'm staying in here in Tampa, I think it's called like the Ellison or something. I can't remember, the Elite, whatever. I don't know the name of it. They have this like sea salt caramel corn that is absolutely to die for. I'm not going to go overboard on Cracker Jacks, but if you can find a fancy Cracker Jack, an uppity caramel corn, like caramel popcorn, I'm 100% in on that. But that's just a nod to you guys and your Cracker Jacks teaser that's been playing over and over and over in my brain.
1: Look, we got a listener hooked.
2: I thought you were going to double stuffed Oreos, man. I'd have lost all the money in my wallet because I really thought you were going double stuffed Oreos.
0: Listen, I can smash Oreos. Here's what you do with Oreos. You take the most stuff and you take the tops off two of them and you smash those together because that way you make sure you get plenty of ice and plenty of cream with those.
1: Wow, goodness. I twist the top off and then I just eat the icing out of it and then I eat the cookies separate. That's how I end up consuming an Oreo. There's no wrong way.
2: Go back to dinner.
1: There's no wrong way. Cole, enjoy your dinner. Cole Kublik, we appreciate it. Thanks. All right, he's gone. He hung up as fast as he possibly could to get back to that steak dinner.
2: I guarantee there's a steak and some taters waiting on him. And yeah, he was like, they kept me 10 minutes.
1: I know, right? Sorry, Cole. There's a lot of SEC to talk about. So coming up next, it is National Junk Food Day. We'll put a bow on it here on Amber and Ian on ESPN Radio. Of course, you can also check us out on the ESPN app.
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0: If you missed anything, it's been an award-winning, brilliant show. 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You can find him at Ian Fitz ESPN. You can find me at Amber W Sports. Throughout the entire show, we've been talking about how it's National Junk Food Day. We're even welcoming people to call in and give us their favorite junk food. And determining what a junk food is part of this conversation, Ian, because originally you threw out pizza and wings.
1: And unhealthy for you. Yeah.
0: Right. They're not healthy, but I don't know if that's the same thing necessarily as junk food, because I think junk food connotes snacks, right? So, but let me ask you this, because I don't know if this is on the list or not. I love boiled peanuts. Is that a junk food?
1: No.
0: Okay.
1: And I can't do that. It's a texture thing. My dad, God rest his soul, he loved him some boiled peanuts, man.
0: I love boiled peanuts.
1: He'd crush them. But yeah, we narrowed it down to cookies, chips, ice cream, candy. That's junk food. And I'm going to give you a hidden gem. Now, nothing tops the Oreo being dunked into milk. That is a marriage that will never, ever, ever face divorce. I mean, that is eternity. It's done. It's over. That is the ultimate combination.
0: I mean, there's a lot of cookies you can dunk into milk that make it quite excellent.
1: That's where I'm going. You ready? And I graduated to what I'm about to tell you right before I went to college.
0: Okay.
1: And I'd straight steal from my late older brother, Brendan. It's the pecan sandy, and he would dunk it into milk. The shortbread, right? You know the pecan sandy cookie?
0: Okay.
1: I don't know. Phenomenal.
0: Not like a regular shortbread cookie, though.
1: No.
0: If it's a pecan,
1: the pecan
0: shortbread.
1: Sandy.
0: Okay,
1: and
0: I don't
1: so
0: know that then.
1: I went to a whole nother ball. I mean, like, his was varsity. I went straight to college. I mean, and I took the pecan sandy, and I would use it with vanilla bean ice cream. Now, this combo will add another chin to your jawline in about 90 seconds.
0: Sounds like it.
1: But it is phenomenal. I mean, glory. I can taste. As a matter of fact, my ass is going to the grocery store tomorrow morning because I haven't had it in years. The pecan sandy and vanilla bean ice cream. I don't even need a damn spoon. I use the cookie to scoop the ice cream.
0: That is savage at its best. I was doing that with an apple with peanut butter today. I was just taking the peanut butter out of the jar. I am such a, I need help when it comes to peanut butter. I really do. What you reminded me of when

0: you said shortbread is you reminded me of these shortbread cookies that my grandmother, my mother and my grandmother were British, and that my grandmother used to always keep in her house, and they were British shortbread cookies. And she used to keep two types of cookies in her house that were British that you had to buy, you know, at a specialty food store in the British Isle, the grocery store. And one of them was a round cookie. It was like a hard shortbread cookie. It had a jelly in the middle and cream in the middle. And that was my very favorite thing, sweet thing ever when I was growing up, was crushing those cookies. A lot of the sweets I grew up on were very British sweets. Like a lot of the candy bars, like Arrow candy bars and the Flake bar was my all-time favorite. Very, very British things. So that, well, I guess when I think of nostalgic,
1: you identify with
0: food,
1: the shortbread.
0: There
1: get
0: you go.
1: Pecan sandies, some vanilla bean, some man, and see what happens to you.
0: Dip some shortbread in some British tea. That's what you have. Stosh, do you have an underrated junk fruit?
2: Oh, I'm going to shout out Topsy's popcorn in the Kansas City area.
1: What?
0: Topsy's?
2: Topsy's popcorn, because there's nothing better than cinnamon popcorn.
1: Never heard
0: cinnamon
1: of it.
0: Cinnamon popcorn?
2: Oh, my goodness.
1: I'll try
0: it. Is it like cinnamon and sugar popcorn?
2: It's cinnamon popcorn. It's like, earth? It's almost like candied.
1: You hear his tone of voice? It must be damn good.
2: It's almost
1: good,
2: like candy.
0: He's like having a religious experience.
2: Every, I'm telling you, Christmas, I will get a gallon tin of cinnamon popcorn for Christmas.
0: Really?
2: From my mother.
0: I do like those gallons that you can get sometimes, like as gifts, Ian, where
1: shows up
0: the
1: every
0: popcorn,
1: Christmas.
0: Where it's
1: Randy
0: part caramel, part cheddar.
1: Shows up.
0: Part whatever. Regular
1: the caramel, the butter, and the plain. Yeah, oh,
0: so
1: I got
0: good.
1: You. Or the cheese. Yeah, the
0: so
1: cheese.
0: Good.
1: There
0: yeah,
1: you go.
0: The cheese, the butter, and the caramel.
1: Cap, what do you
0: good.
1: Got? What do you got, Cap?
3: I got two candy-related ones. Any sort of gummy bears, whether it's Haribo or Albanese or whatever brands
1: strong.
3: You throw at me.
1: Yep.
3: And
0: although the brands do make a difference. They do taste different. Different brands of gummy bears.
1: I'm a Haribo
3: and
1: guy. Or another kind of gummy.
3: And I love them all. and then the other one is Starburst, but specifically Sour Starburst. I think they just re-released them, but the flavors are now different. Back when I was a kid, they had like this tangerine, blue raspberry, sour watermelon, sour strawberry. That was the pack, and it was as good as anything Starburst has ever made.
1: All right, hold on. Better than the tropical? Because
0: the tropical
1: to me
0: is
1: better than the original Starburst. Yeah. I'm not a sour guy, though, but the tropical to me is the best Starburst.
3: The tropical are better than the original. They're not better than the OG sour Starburst.
1: Okay.
3: But they do, like the cherry,
1: kiwi.
3: That one can go toe-to-toe with any one of them.
1: Amen.
3: But like the OG sour blue raspberry Starburst was, as a kid, just my favorite
0: blue
3: thing
0: rasp-
3: ever.
0: Sour, I really love sour stuff. I do not remember sour Starburst.
1: I'm not
0: like
1: a sour
0: something.
1: Guy.
0: The only time I ever eat Starburst ever is if I'm flying. It's like the only time I've ever, like occasionally if I'm like on like a bunch of flights and I need to pick me up and it's the candy there at the register, I'm like, all right, I'll eat a couple of these and then throw the pack away. So I'm going to look now for the sour.
3: I just remember being in elementary school and like, you know, teachers would like, you know, ask questions to the students and they, you know, if you answered a question, you get a piece of candy. And they, when I was little, they gave me like a sour Starburst and it was blue raspberry.
1: Stuck.
3: And to this day, I was like, this is the peak.
0: You associate it with being right.
1: There's two problems with a Starburst and also a Snickers. Because this happened to me yesterday. That's why I'm going to the dentist tomorrow.
0: Yesterday. You're eating candy.
1: I'm having a Starburst
0: this kind of candy
1: yesterday,
0: on the
1: right? Yeah, one of the tropicals, by the way. I think it was a cherry kiwi. It made me the guilty party. Yanks the filling out. It's stuck, right?
0: And well, maybe you wiggling. Have those fillings because you've eaten too much candy.
1: Oh, 100%. I had mush mouth as a kid. So, yeah, and my mom used to beat the hell out of me. I mean, nonstop. But, yeah, the Starburst and the Snickers, if you got a loose filling, that bad boy's coming right out if it hits it.
0: It doesn't seem like your mom's parenting method was very effective because you're still out
1: here.
0: I went
1: the opposite, yeah.
0: Yep, still eating the candy.
1: I rebelled.
0: 888-SAY-ESPN, if you want to chime into the conversation, that's what Jonathan is doing. Jonathan's calling us from Missouri. Hey, Jonathan, what do you have? Go ahead.
4: I got to agree about the Topsy's popcorn. Being that I'm only about an hour south of Kansas City, the cinnamon stuff is great, but they make a buttery caramel and a caramel apple that are fantastic as well.
2: He is dead
4: and
2: on
4: can
2: about
4: buy it in a 6.5 gallon container.
2: He is, yes.
0: 6.5 gallons.
2: I was looking at that.
1: Five?
2: I was just on the Topsy's website and looking at that. I've tried the buttery caramel. You are spot on. I have never tried the caramel apple, though. That sounds amazing.
0: Stosh right now is living with Gren. Jonathan, thanks for the call. Because Stosh

0: with just in Kansas City. And now I bet he's planning his next trip.
1: He's going
0: back for the
1: caramel
0: apple.
1: Kansas City. Here comes Stosh. He's going back.
0: I was just in Walla Walla, Washington, which is a place in eastern Washington where my sister lives. And they had a candy store there that was unbelievable. And it was one of these popcorn places like Stosh is describing where they make all the different types of popcorn. And they make everything homemade. And then they also made these crazy trail mixes, I guess. So one of them, they just had this pan because they were making it of popcorn and caramel popcorn with pretzels and nuts and potato chips on top of it.
1: Oh, man. Oh, man. Yeah.
0: Drizzled with caramel
1: good.
0: All over.
1: By the way, I just noticed you and I say caramel.
0: Yeah. Caramel. No, it's caramel.
1: They're caramel. I'm caramel.
0: It's caramel.
1: I'm caramel.
2: Caramel.
1: It's not a pecan.
0: Some people say it right. Some people say it wrong.
1: It's not a pecan. Board. It's a pecan.
0: It's a pecan.
1: It's not an aunt. It's your aunt.
0: Yes, that's true. It's aunt.
1: Maybe it's a southern thing. I don't
0: know. Right. Yeah, we tend to agree on these things. So maybe as northeasterners, they're weird. I don't know. Oh, Kapke's not a northeasterner. He is right now. It counts.
1: Cap's a Georgia boy.
0: Yeah, you live in Connecticut right now, though, Cap. So I guess that counts.
1: I think he said caramel though, not caramel.
2: Pecan. Aunt.
0: Pecan. Pecan.
1: Not pecan.
0: Pecan.
2: Pecan.
1: No, pecan.
0: All right.
2: Pecan.
0: So National Junk Food Day. We will miss you. We loved you a long time. Coming up next, game night. Maybe they'll keep it going. They're headed your way right here on ESPN Radio. Of course, you can also listen to them on Sirius XM Channel 80.
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9: Regular season, the Panthers said Moten will be placed on the non-football injury list along with cornerback J.C. Horn before the start of training camp. Horn has a cut on his foot that requires stitches, but is expected to be activated early. During training camp, Moten was placed on blood thinners after his diagnosis and is responding well to that treatment. He is being assessed daily by the Panthers medical staff. And Lions tight end Sam Laporta, who underwent a microdiscectomy last season to repair a herniated disc, was fully cleared to participate in training camp per ESPN's Jeremy Fowler. Laporta underwent that procedure last season to repair that disc. He finished last season with 40 receptions, 489 yards, and 3 touchdowns in 9 games. For more scores and analysis, check out ESPN.com and the all-new ESPN app. Coming up, game night with Emmett Golden and me, Q Myers, here on ESPN Radio.
10: 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It's Unsportsmanlike, 6 a.m. Eastern, right here on ESPN Radio, ESPN2, and ESPNU.

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1: I think I'm about to get mad again. I think I'm going to get mad just hearing that back. Realizing the audacity of my tag team partner, Emmett Golden, for him to try to sell me a bag of goods that LeBron James is a great GM. Negative. Great player? Absolutely. Okay. So, great GM? Not signing up for that. There's no argument that you can present to the judge or the jury or the executioner in this situation that's going to convince me otherwise.
2: So it may not even necessarily be meant for us to go back and forth for this, because what I'm coming, there are people that say LeBron is a bad GM. All right.
1: That's me.
2: And I, okay. So if you can't say he's a GM that he's won titles everywhere he went, and say he's a bad GM, because if you're a GM, right, but how could he be a bad GM when he won a title at every stop?
1: Man, there's a lot of, I don't want to say scrubs because you're not in the league and be a scrub, but there's a lot of dudes he brought along that were bad decisions because they were his partners. Let's put it like that. Yeah, and I say that very loosely, that they were his homeboys, that they were his running buddies. They were the guys that see eye to eye with him that weren't the best decisions, and I think we could all agree on that.
2: You know what? He ain't batting 1,000. You're right. He's not batting 1,000.
1: He ain't even batting 300, right?
2: He's
1: trying to go home run or strikeout, and there's a lot of strikeouts in his batting average. Right,
2: he's the reason Kevin Love came to Cleveland. They won a title. If you're a GM, you win one title, you're a good GM. And
1: if
2: I give him a little more love for Chris
1: Bosh. Anything pertaining to LeBron being a really good GM.

0: GM is Kevin Love. And I rest my case.
1: They didn't bring AD to LA and win a title?
0: I rest my case. When you bring Kevin Love into the conversation.
1: They won a title with Kevin Love. Kevin Love didn't play a role in
0: their title. They won a title with Kyrie and LeBron and the other guys. Yes, Kevin Love played a role.
1: Yeah, you ain't giving Kevin enough
0: love. I'm not. No, I am not. You are absolutely right about that. It is game night here on ESPN Radio, the all-new ESPN app, SiriusXM Channel 80, and TuneIn. We're presented by Progressive Insurance. That's my brother. He's Emmett Golden, and sometimes the brothers don't get along. And right, that's okay.
1: Every once in a while, right.
0: Every once in a while, the brother goes left and another brother goes right. And that's all right. That's how we get down. Obviously, more on LeBron on the way, but we got to let you know what caught our attention like this.
2: I made you look. Game night. Made you look.
3: Made you look.
0: All right, Emmett. Come on now. Tell me what caught your attention. What made you look?
1: LeBron, no, I'm just playing. 60 million. That's what caught my eye. The World Cup viewership peaked at 60 million in North America, and that makes me very, very proud of not just our country, our neighbors up north and to the south. 60 million, those are big, big numbers, and I know that this isn't a country that really embraces soccer, but I love that they embraced it on the biggest stage, tuned in, and I also think people were like, oh, I kind of like this. This is better than I thought. So when I saw that number of 60 million viewers in North America, I said, man, that is awesome. That's big time.
0: Yeah, I mean, it is. And think about this. I mean, it's a six-week event, right? The games are being played in the U.S., in Canada, in Mexico, and not really too much went wrong, right? I mean, you try to put those logistics together and have 48 different countries playing, you know, and having all the games that they played. I mean, it's I feel like they did a really good job.
1: Right.
0: They did a really good job with that, and it put a lot of eyeballs, obviously, by that 60 million number that you put out there. A lot of eyeballs on the product that normally wouldn't have those eyeballs on it. So no matter how you felt about soccer, I'm sure you feel some type of way a little bit different. And most of it's been positive because I thought the World Cup, I thought that went off really without a hitch. That's what caught Emmett's attention. That's what made him look. What made me look is something that I talked about in my sports update. How about Stephen Curry getting a nice little display, an exhibit there at the Basketball Hall of Fame? It's called Beyond the Arc, and you know it's the first time that an active player will be honored within the walls with a dedicated exhibit. I thought that's pretty cool. I know there's plenty of other players that are all-time greats, but Stephen Curry to get that honor right there, a guy who, in my opinion, changed the game by bringing the three-pointer really into the league more than it ever was.
1: Right.
0: I think that's a pretty cool honor.
1: He changed the game.
0: Yeah.
1: You know, he changed the game, and in a good way and a bad way sometimes, because he's got brothers out here thinking they got it like him, and they don't. But, you know, for somebody at his size, and I ain't saying he like Spud Webb or anything like that, but for him to dominate the way he has been able to by shooting the jumper, you know, it's been 99% all jumper, and he is the greatest shooter that ever lived, in my humble opinion. So I think he is well deserved to have a display there in the Hall of Fame.
0: Yes, it's really cool. And for guys that are coming up trying to play the game, more can look at Steph and say, hey, I look more like him than I absolutely do LeBron.
1: Right.
0: right? I mean, and that's just the reality of it. Not saying you can play like Steph, right? Or like LeBron, but when you just visualize and see someone, you're like, yeah, I think I can play a game similar to him more than I could that runaway freight train that is LeBron James.
1: Right. And when he's on the court with the other players, he looks like he's an average size human being.
0: Yeah.
1: He's my height.
0: Exactly.
1: Right?
0: Exactly.
1: Yeah,
0: he's still
1: I'm 6'4". You're still tall, but when you're on the court with those other guys, you look like your average size human being, and that does people do find inspiration in that, which I think is awesome.
0: Yeah, I do as well. So shout out to Steph Curry again, representing the first time in nearly 75-year history. An active player will be honored within the walls of the Naismith Basketball Hall of Fame. He's Emmett Golden. I'm Q Myers. It's game night here on ESPN Radio on the all-new ESPN app.
4: I proclaim this.
3: the summer of
4: LeBron James.
5: It's the biggest question mark that's hanging over the NBA. So let's just reset on Tuesday, July 21st. Where do things stand here?
6: I checked in with Rich on my way into the studio. Quote, nothing happening today.
3: This is madness.

0: So I know we all are anxious and want LeBron James to make a decision, and it's part of it. We're talking about arguably the greatest player to ever play the game of basketball and how he wants to end his legacy. Like, we all got to be patient.
1: Yeah, we're all being patient. We're all being patient.
2: We're
1: being as patient as we have to be. We can be. I mean, at some point, I had someone tell me today, Q, the longer this thing drags on, the less interested I am. We're all interested. I don't care if it happens in the middle of training camp next week. There's going to be interest. I'm going to look down at my phone. I'm going to retweet it and be like, oh, LeBron's going back to Cleveland. Not surprised. All right, I know what I'm talking about tonight. Or whatever. Mm-hmm. You know, we'll talk about the fit, talk about how he's going to close out his career. Or, oh, he's taking his title back to Miami. Or right. He's going to go to Philadelphia. Well, I mean, whatever the case may be, he's obviously, because we are all sitting here waiting and we updated each and every day on what's going on with him, obviously he's still a big deal and it matters. But man, the longer this thing drags out, the more I just want to have that attitude of, yeah, I don't really care anymore.
3: It has dragged out for so long. I have, from the moment it happened, I'm like, LeBron knows where he's going. Facts. I'm now like, I don't know if he knows where he's going.
1: I believe he does. I believe he does. He's just not in any hurry to tell us.
3: Yeah, it's happened so long, I'm starting to question my own self and how I felt about it because I just didn't. You know, yesterday I thought it could happen. Today I thought it could happen. And still hearing Rich Paul, LeBron's agent, like, yeah, you know, he's going to take his time and we're not going to rush this. It's like, are they now trying to see how long they could go with it? It has me guessing now.
1: Well, speaking of Rich Paul and hearing what he has to say, he was on the Pat McAfee show talking about the decision and LeBron taking his time.
4: I think he's earned the right not to be rushed. And so it's not a thing where you're toying with people's emotions or trying to make it about anything more than the fact that, hey, this man has a very important layered decision to make across business, across family, across basketball. And, you know, basketball is the business, obviously. But, you know, just have to be patient with him. I don't know, Pat. I wish I did know. I don't know. I don't know.
3: You know what, Rich? I don't know either, dog.
1: I don't buy that for a second. As a matter of fact, go on, ring the bell.
3: Yeah,
1: man. I don't buy
3: the bell
1: that
3: on him.
1: For
3: okay.
1: a second. That he doesn't know. Look, I'll say this. It could be they're actually trying to continue to drum up more interest.
3: Yeah, yeah. I mean, but how can you get more interest than what he's
1: because
3: already
1: we
3: has?
1: Don't actually know the real interest. We know the teams that are supposedly in the finals for it, but how do I know what Miami's offering? How do I know what Philadelphia is offering? How do I know what Golden State might be offering or even Cleveland's offering as far as compensation? And they say it's not about compensation. It's always about the
3: money. Yeah, so I believe it's not about compensation because, like, LeBron understands each team's cap situation. For instance, the Cavaliers, he understands that he could either sign for the veteran minimum or they can finesse Harden's extension to give LeBron, like, a mid-level exception.
1: Right.
3: That's all the Cavaliers
1: can do. Well, that's what I'm saying, and most teams have a way that they can work it a little bit. So, I mean, again, it's not necessarily about money, but it could be about even more interest. It could be continuing to drum this up a little bit. I don't know. But I know it's dragging out. That's what
3: it
1: I
3: is.
1: Do know.
3: Yeah, yeah. It's. I didn't expect this when he made it. I was excited, Q, for 2 days.
1: Right.
3: 2 days. I was like, oh man, LeBron on the move again. He's coming back home to Cleveland. I know it. I know it. Then now I'm just like, all right, brother. You know, I'm ready to start talking some Browns in Cleveland now on my local show because he's either going to come or he's not. And we'll let the chips fall after that. But the kind of the guessing games now, I think most people are kind of over it.
1: 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I'm Q Myers. 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
5: 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He's Emmett Golden. I'm Q Myers. Emmett, I'll tee it up for you.
6: Yeah.
5: What do you think happens first for LeBron, or happens, I guess, next? Does he win a title or does he retire?
6: I actually think he wins a title or gets very, very close to one. Yeah, it's hard to
5: win.
6: Well,
5: this ain't horseshoes.
6: Yeah, he'll win. For the sake of the question, I'll say he'll win one.
5: Okay.
6: I'll preface it by saying I understand how hard it is. I feel like in the past 2 years, haven't seen LeBron at his best. He dealt with back injuries and, you know, recently, and I don't think we've seen him at his best. And also, he had to change his game to basically kind of stand in the corner, you know, and wait to get the ball. I don't think he's going to go to a place where that is his role. And with him locked in, motivated, when this man has a point to prove, he proves it typically. You know, he wanted to prove that he could win a championship. He went to Miami and he won it. He wanted to

0: prove he could be the only man to ever win a championship for the Cavaliers. They have one in their history, and it's the one that he won. And then he wanted to prove, hey, I can, you know, go out to L.A. and win one. And, you know, call it what you want to. I know it was in the bubble, but when
1: championship.
0: Yeah, when he's locked in and he sets his mind, I'm going to do this, it's hard to stop him. So I'm going to say regardless of where he goes, I won't say regardless, but there's a couple places he goes, I think he could win a championship.
1: Yeah, see, that's the thing for me. I think it all depends on where he goes. I think probably the best chance for him, especially in year one, would be Philadelphia with the talent that they have. But then you're counting on all that to come together, right? And that could be a question. And, you know, is he planning on playing 1 year? Is he planning on playing 2 years? I actually think he's going to retire before winning another championship. I don't think he wins another one in Cleveland. No disrespect to Cleveland. I just don't see it. Just with the way that it's built, I don't know if the bench is deep. That's my biggest issue with all of this. Really, honestly, Miami, Philly, or Cleveland. Is the bench deep enough to get it done? Because what history has shown us with these super teams, you need some dudes that are coming off the bench, and they may be the sacrificial lambs as far as they might have to sacrifice a little bit of coin to be on that squad.
0: Well, here's the thing. The league has stopped, and the teams that are interested, they've stopped.
1: Right.
0: So once he makes his decision, I think you'll see teams try to fill out their benches a little bit better.
1: Okay.
0: You know, I think about Kuminga and DeMar DeRozan still being out there as two guys that one of them, if not both, could follow LeBron wherever he goes, and they won't necessarily be starters. They'll be bench guys. He needs shooters around him. Cleveland has some shooters that you know to put around him, so I feel comfortable with that. And I actually think James Harden turns into a shooter, you know, not the guy that needs to have the ball in his hands 100% of the time. I think James' role would change completely if LeBron was here, because I know in Cleveland they're not going to say, "All right, LeBron, go stand in the corner."
1: No,
0: it ain't that type of party.
1: They're not going to do
0: in
1: that.
0: 216.
1: I can't trust a team that has James Harden on it to win a championship.
0: I understand, only because
1: history has proven that. And I'm a Warrior fan. I don't think if he goes out west, that's a championship team.
0: Right.
1: I'll be the first to tell you that. I don't believe that that's a championship team. I think Steph and him playing together, that's cool. That'd be fun to watch. I know there's been so much flirtation with that scenario before. I know Draymond Green is his guy. That's cool. But to me, you know, Jimmy Butler coming back from a torn ACL, that's going to take a minute, right?
0: Yeah.
1: I don't see the championship DNA. I do like the young pieces that they got. You know, Jaxel Lindeborg out of Michigan, really good player. He showed that in summer league, but that was summer league, right? It's different when you get into the regular season, right? The game changes a little bit. Right?
0: Oh, it changes a lot.
1: Exactly.
0: It changes a lot.
1: Right. Yeah. So I think he's a nice player. I think the Warriors have some younger players, nice pieces, but I don't see that as a championship team. So honestly, I mean, probably Philadelphia has the most talent right now. Now, if he's going to play a couple years, if it's not just a one-and-done type thing, if he's going to play 2 years, which some have indicated, okay, well, maybe that's another conversation. Maybe they're able to stack a little bit more talent the second year. But as far as this season goes, I honestly think it's one-and-done, and he doesn't win a championship anywhere, because even Philadelphia would be a stretch for me.
2: Speaking of the Warriors' young talent, Q, when does your Warriors Summer League champion shirt arrive?
1: It does not.
0: Big moment. They won the summer league.
1: It does not. No, it doesn't.
0: No?
1: You know what that big moment meant to me?
0: It meant that
1: Jaxel Lindeborg's a really good player. Right?
0: Yeah.
1: And when we saw him in the NCAA tournament, I think everyone realized he was a really good player, and he just further cemented that in the summer league. But as I just mentioned, summer league's one thing.
0: Totally different.
1: The league is another. But I do believe that's a promising young player that the Warriors and Warrior fans should be excited about.
0: Yeah, when it comes to the Heat, like, I can't see them winning a championship this year.
1: No.
0: Now, if he was going to play for multiple years, then maybe I could see that happening. I think, and again, I'll address my bias. I'm in Cleveland. Maybe that's why I feel this way. But the Cavs did at least get to the Eastern Conference Finals last year. Embarrassed themselves when they got there.
1: Right.
0: Albeit, but at least they did get to the Eastern Conference Finals. And I think a focused LeBron can put you over the hump. And then I think with the 76ers, you know, it almost doesn't matter if Joel Embiid is healthy or not. If he is, then, you know, it'll be interested to see how all those pieces put together. But even without Joel Embiid, I think the 76ers would be a title contender.
1: Yeah, I mean, he's a fourth guy if LeBron was there, right? So, and that's fine, right? He could be that guy. The thing is, like I said, I'm questioning the depth of the bench. Because you're going to need those guys, and you're dependent on a 41-year-old to be healthy throughout the course of the year, and especially in the playoffs. And look, I give LeBron so much credit for what he did for the Lakers.

0: Not necessarily winning a championship.
1: I will also say this, regardless of where he goes, the trap will be people are going to react to the regular season. It don't mean anything. All right, the season starts for LeBron when he gets into the playoffs.
0: Right.
1: You know, so if
0: but the they need a pretty decent seeding, though.
1: Maybe. You know, I saw the Cavaliers get to the finals in the one seed, in the fifth seed, in the, you know, yeah. not, I mean, I don't expect he's going to be on a team that's in the play-in. So as long right, as they're no, they a that, top yeah. five seed, then he'll be fine on whatever team he's on. It's about making it to the postseason, because I've fallen into that trap. I know how it goes. You're like, oh, man, this team can't do it again, whatever team it is. But once the playoffs start, that's when we can really judge LeBron.
0: Well, we threw the question out there. We'd love to hear from you at 888-SAY-ESPN, 888-729-3776. You can hit us on our socials as well, at EagleGoldie80, at ESPN Radio, at your boy Q254. What do you think is going to happen first? LeBron will win another championship, or he will decide to call it a day and retire? Let us know your thoughts. We'll go ahead and rank them, because that's what we do. We'll do that next here on Game Night on ESPN Radio and the all-new ESPN app.
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6: Good afternoon. This is Paul Keels. After belting 7 home runs last night, the Cleveland Guardians will continue their series this evening with the Minnesota Twins at home. Kendry Rojas to pitch for the Twins and Parker Messick for the Guardians, who remain one game out of first place in the American League Central. The Cincinnati Reds look to rebound from a disheartening loss last night in Seattle as they play the second of their series with the Mariners tonight. Chase Burns to pitch for the Reds and former Red Luis Castillo will be on the mound for Seattle. Keep an eye on the Boston Red Sox tonight as they face the Baltimore Orioles. The Red Sox will be trying to tie a franchise record as they shoot for a 15th consecutive victory this evening. Meanwhile, from college football, Georgia running back Dante Dowdell is in an Atlanta hospital being treated for what are called serious injuries resulting from an ATV accident. Dowdell also has previously played in Kentucky, Oregon, and Nebraska. The Miami Dolphins and all-pro linebacker Jordan Brooks have reached agreement on a 3-year extension worth over $51 million. Brooks led the NFL with 183 tackles last season. Another potential setback for LIV Golf with today's announcement of a strategic alliance between the PGA, European, and Asian Tours, which most likely affects the Asian Tours' connection to LIV. This takes immediate effect and runs through 2029 and will provide a path for Asian Tour players to connect to the European Tour. From soccer, FIFA officials have begun a disciplinary investigation into the altercations that occurred at the end of the World Cup final match between Spain and Argentina that involved not only players but coaches as well. This is the Ohio News Network.
7: Your Skynet overnight forecast calls for clear skies. We'll have a low of 56 degrees. Wednesday should be a nice day with a high of 71, winds out of the northwest at about 9 miles per hour. For Wednesday night, mostly clear with a low 54. Thursday, sunshine, a high 76 and calm winds. For Friday, mostly sunny, 78. Saturday, sunny and 83 degrees. For Skynet weather, I'm Max Crenshaw on ESPN Radio, 1430 AM and 105.7 FM.
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3: Words holds herself to a different standard. Georgia running back Dante Dowdle was involved in an ATV accident and is being treated for serious injuries at hospital in Atlanta. Bulldogs coach Kirby Smart confirmed to ESPN on Tuesday. Dowdle, who transferred to Georgia from Kentucky this offseason, was injured near his home in Mississippi. Details of the accident aren't known. And in the NFL, Panthers starting right tackle Taylor Moten was diagnosed last month with a blood clot in his lung. He is now expected to miss time into the regular season. The Panthers said Moten will be placed on the non-football injury list along with cornerback J.C. Horn before the start of training camp. Horn has a cut on his foot that requires stitches, but expected to be activated early during training camp. The team said Moten was placed on blood thinners after his diagnosis and is responding well to that treatment. He is being assessed daily by the Panthers medical staff. For more scores and analysis, check out ESPN.com and the all-new ESPN app. Coming up, Emmett's going to rank them here on game night with Emmett Golden and me, Q Myers, here on ESPN Radio.
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5: 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So let's see.
6: Hey,
5: let's see where
6: ring the bell, man. Before we move on, just ring the bell. Ring the bell on that last statement that Emmett Golden said.
5: That's an amazing
6: You rank a rank'em.
5: We rank
6: you
5: the
6: You would
5: rank-ems.
6: Rank a rank'em.
5: What?
6: You can't rank a rank'em. The list is a list already. It's already a ranking. You can't rank the rank.
5: You can rank how good the rank'ems were.
6: That's terrible.
7: You can rank anything.
5: That's right. Come on, man.
6: Tara, don't give him encouragement. Normally,
5: it's
6: I don't
5: cold.
6: Say this. No,
7: I need
5: time.
7: To encourage him. I want a good grade.
5: Right.
8: This is game night.
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6: That's a negative.
9: I mean, I love it. 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
6: of
9: a great
6: course
9: idea.
6: You love
9: You're
6: going to
9: get extra credit for that.
6: Emmett is a walking encyclopedia when it comes to Cleveland sports history and great moments. Cheat code. There ain't many of them. He's Emmett Golden. I'm Q Myers. You knew you set me up for that one.
5: Okay,
6: you knew I was set up for that one. I was going for the jugular.
5: Wise man once said it'd be your own people.
6: Absolutely.
5: Yeah.
6: Absolutely. 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We are presented by Progressive Insurance. And that shot was not to anyone in Cleveland. Only Emmett.
9: Only me. Yes, only me.
6: Only Emmett. Love everybody in Cleveland. I had to get a shot in on my tag team partner, Emmett Golden. But he loves to rank them. He loves to rank the ranking of the ranking, so he's going to go ahead and get his rank on. How many times did I say that? Let's go ahead and do it right now.
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8: 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The top five offenses. Number five.
5: Well, I made the intro, so I'm really excited now. A lot of pressure on me, but starting at number five for the top five offenses, give me the Bengals. I put them at five because the dreaded words, if healthy.
6: Right.
5: Those two words, if healthy. If Joe Burrow is healthy, this should be a top five offense. It might be a top three offense, but if healthy is why I have them at five, would have put them higher, but you can't count on the health of their quarterback.
6: Yeah, I just don't trust the Cincinnati Bengals as a team. I totally understand where you're coming from, though. If you have Joe Burrow, you have Ja'Marr Chase, you have T. Higgins, you obviously have weapons. If the offensive line, but there's a lot of ifs there in the conversation that I'm talking about. And so, yeah, I totally get

0: where you're coming from, everything is all status quo, everybody's good to go, sure, right? There definitely could be that offense that you're talking about. I don't know if it's Zach Taylor, I don't know if it's the Bengals, a combination of the two. I just don't trust them at this stage of the game. But clearly understand, I'm sure you were not alone with the Bengals on your top five offensive list.
1: Number four.
2: Coming in next, the Chicago Bears. Caleb Williams, I've been skeptical of Caleb when he came out of college after seeing what he did last year. I've kind of eased back on that skepticism and really interested in see if he takes another step in year three. And if he does that, I expect that offense to be even better. Ben Johnson, one of the brightest offensive minds out there. They have playmakers at the skill positions. So I have the Bears at number four.
0: Totally understand that. Ben Johnson, another year as the head coach. You said it. He's a sharp offensive mind. He basically had to strip it down to the bolts, the nuts and bolts last year to kind of retrain Caleb Williams and company. And, you know, they've got plenty of playmakers. I'm still surprised that they moved on from DJ Moore, but I give them the benefit of the doubt that they know more than I do. I know that they've got Roma Dunze. I know they got Colson Loveland. And, again, Ben Johnson there, you know, as a head coach and a play caller and a sharp offensive mind. There's a lot of expectations for the Bears. We'll see if they can live up to them. But I do think the offense is going to be pretty good in 2026.
1: Number three.
2: I've got the Detroit Lions. I've got them. Listen, Jared Goff, we've seen him put up gaudy numbers before. Their offensive line is pretty good. Jahmyr Gibbs, we know what he can do out of the backfield. And yesterday I talked about Amara St. Brown. So, you know, I'm a big, big fan of his.
0: Yep.
2: Arguably one of the best receivers in the league. So I'm looking for them to bounce back this season and for that offense to be something close to a juggernaut. I won't go that far, but I think it'll be really good.
0: Yeah, you know, it was an interesting move when they decided that David Montgomery was expendable and they were going to send him to H-Town and Jahmyr Gibbs was going to be the Jahmyr Gibbs show. I think he's more than capable. He's a fantastic player. You know, they were a top five offense in 2025. So, you know, is Jahmyr Gibbs all of a sudden going to take off and be, you know, that guy and take it to a whole nother level? Very possible. I still have a few question marks with the offensive line. You know, Penei Sewell, they moved him outside. So how's everything going to come together there on the O-line? Is that going to be good to go? If it is, then, yeah, there's no reason why they're not going to be one of those top offenses. I'm interested to see it, though. But, yeah, that's a good one coming in at number three, top five offenses, game night here on ESPN Radio, according to Emmett Golden.
1: Number two.
2: At number two, give me the Baltimore Ravens. Interesting fact here. Every year Lamar has a new OC. He typically has a career year, maybe even has won the MVP, if I'm not mistaken, in the two times. Todd Monken, obviously gone. Declan Doyle, I believe, is the new OC out there.
0: Ben Johnson's homeboy from last year.
2: Yep. So you have him, and you still have Lamar and Derrick Henry, the best ground attack in the NFL. So I'm looking for the Baltimore Ravens to have a big, big year offensively.
0: Yeah, I would like to see Zay Flowers continue to evolve as a wide receiver. He's a hell of a weapon ever since he's been into the league. He's an explosive playmaker as well. So, yeah, you're right about that. And everything that we hear out of Baltimore, and obviously, you know, training camp coming up, it sounds like Lamar is all in on Declan Doyle and this offensive scheme. So if you get, as you say all the time, a motivated and locked in and insert player, in this case we're talking about Lamar Jackson, some really special things could happen on that Baltimore Ravens offense. And as you said, he's been a multiple time regular season MVP. You very well could be in store for that again. Coming in at number two, the Baltimore Ravens, according to Emmett Golden.
1: Number one.
2: The L.A. Rams. Look, Matt Stafford, MVP last year. We know Sean McVay's credentials. Puka Nacua, I had him as my top offensive skill player yesterday, just the other night. And as crazy as it sounds, the defense, I think, is going to be so good that they're going to be able to really be free on offense and not have to, you know, concentrate on let's play the field position game and do all this other stuff. So I think you're going to see a free and creative Sean McVay. You already got a great quarterback, good skill position players. So I have the Rams number one.
0: Yeah, I mean, look, if you don't have the Rams number one, I don't know what you're doing. Right? I mean, they have all the players that you need. They have everything that you need, from the running back to the wide receivers to the quarterback to, more importantly, the play caller, right?

0: scheme. Sean McVay, one of the best in the business. And yeah, when you don't have to press the panic button and feel like I have to score every time, right, because my defense isn't going to be able to hold a lead, it makes you play a lot freer and a lot looser. And good things happen when you're able to play loose, right? Yeah. You know what I mean? So yep. This really could be a dangerous team for a team that almost averaged 400 yards a game last season. You could see them right up there again, right? Mm-hmm. And especially if Puka and Devontae stay healthy all season long, yeah, they could really be on to something. The Rams, like I said, I don't think that's a big surprise. There's a reason why everyone believes that they're going to be, you know, or they are the favorites to represent in Super Bowl 61. They're in their home stadium in SoFi Stadium. The defense obviously has a lot to do with it, but the offense, we're not talking about the defense if they don't have that juggernaut of an offense.
1: Exactly. Yeah. So that's my list to kind of run through it again. At 5, the Bengals, 4, Bears, 3, Lions, 2, Ravens, and number 1, the LA Rams.
0: Yeah. And I think that's a really good list. I really do. I think you can make a very good argument, as you did, for all 5 of those teams. We know it's an offensive league, right? We know it's a passing league. If you got a quarterback, you got an opportunity. Running back, you got an opportunity. Obviously, the skill position players as well, as far as the wide receivers, tight ends, and we can see a lot of scoreboards ran up on Sundays, on Mondays, and Thursdays across the National Football League. So those are Emmett's top 5 offenses in our ESPN NFL rank 'em. If there's an offense that you think that Emmett left off his list and that, well, how could he forget it? You got to let us know about it. 888-SAY-ESPN, 888-729-3776. Always on social media as well, at EGoldie80, at ESPN Radio, and at your boy Q254. I'll give my top 5 offenses a little bit later on in the show, but sticking with the NFL, coming up next, quarterbacks. Quarterbacks need new contracts. Who's going to get them? Who's not? That's next on Game Night on ESPN Radio on the all-new ESPN app.
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7: Good afternoon. This is Paul Keels. After belting 7 home runs last night, the Cleveland Guardians will continue their series this evening with the Minnesota Twins at home. Kendry Rojas to pitch for the Twins and Parker Messick for the Guardians, who remain one game out of first place in the American League Central. The Cincinnati Reds look to rebound from a disheartening loss last night in Seattle as they played the second of their series with the Mariners tonight. Chase Burns to pitch for the Reds and former Red Luis Castillo will be on the mound for Seattle. Keep an eye on the Boston Red Sox tonight as they face the Baltimore Orioles. The Red Sox will be trying to tie a franchise record as they shoot for a 15th consecutive victory this evening. Meanwhile, from college football, Georgia running back Dante Dowdell is in an Atlanta hospital being treated for what are called serious injuries resulting from an ATV accident. Dowdell also has previously played to Kentucky, Oregon, and Nebraska. The Miami Dolphins and all-pro linebacker Jordan Brooks have reached agreement on a 3-year extension worth over $51 million. Brooks led the NFL with 183 tackles last season. Another potential setback for LIV Golf with today's announcement of a strategic alliance between the PGA, European, and Asian Tours, which most likely affects the Asian Tours' connection to LIV. This takes immediate effect and runs through 2029 and will provide a path for Asian Tour players to connect to the European Tour. From soccer, FIFA officials have begun a disciplinary investigation into the altercations that occurred at the end of the World Cup final match between Spain and Argentina that involved not only players but coaches as well. This is the Ohio News Network.
8: Your Skynet overnight forecast calls for clear skies. We'll have a low of 56 degrees. Wednesday should be a nice day with a high of 71, winds out of the northwest at about 9 miles per hour. For Wednesday night, mostly clear with a low 54. Thursday, sunshine, a high 76 and calm winds. For Friday, mostly sunny, 78. Saturday, sunny and 83 degrees. For Skynet weather, I'm Max Crenshaw on ESPN Radio 1430 AM and 105.7 FM.
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6: Obviously, we're off to the races with Lamar moving forward. If things don't go well, Ravens will draft a quarterback in round one.
7: I think he wants to see the direction of where this team is going. Maybe he goes somewhere else and feels that he can win in a better situation, but how many other better situations are there that have a way to blow up their quarterback plan right now?
8: The Ravens have wanted to sign him. It's more him than them.
9: We have Lamar Jackson. We don't want him to go anywhere. Like, every day, it's only going to get more expensive. So if a deal doesn't get done, maybe that tells you that maybe he doesn't want to be there, and hopefully that's not the case.
10: Certain times it just feels like deja vu, doesn't it? Lamar Jackson needing a contract. Feels like it was just yesterday Lamar Jackson needed a contract, right? Mm-hmm. It seemed like it was not too long ago he was trying to get that Deshaun Watson money, and that didn't happen. Well, here we are again. Lamar Jackson needs to get that contract extension, and he's not the only one. Who's going to get him and who's not? It's game night here on ESPN Radio, the all-new ESPN app. SiriusXM Channel 80 and TuneIn. 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He's Emmett Golden. I'm Q Myers. Let's start with Lamar, right? Yeah. There's multiple quarterbacks that are going to be looking for contract extensions, but let's start with Lamar. He's currently at $52 million a year. Everything is a raise, right? I mean, there's nothing nothing is going to be even, right? Yesterday's price is not today's price. $52 million is not what he'll be getting when he gets a contract extension. Do you see a scenario where he gets a contract extension anytime soon?
11: If they're smart, they do take care of it now. It only get yesterday's price is not today's price, as you said. And if he goes out there and wins another MVP, which he can.
10: Yep.
11: Like, you know, that's on the table. Then the price goes up even more. So if you're the Ravens, maybe you're like, oh, I don't know. Maybe he's breaking down. Maybe, man, cross that bridge when you get to it. Because what you don't want to do is wait another year and it goes up 10, 15 million a year more than you would have paid if you just paid him right now. When you have a quarterback the caliber of Lamar, don't mess around. Pay him as early as possible. You save money when you do it that way. So if the Ravens are smart, they'll give him an extension. They'll make him the highest paid quarterback right now. And in a month or two, he won't be that anymore because you know how fast things move in the NFL.
10: Yeah, I mean, there's a lot to do here. I don't think it gets done this year, I really don't. I think that they're going to work on that 2027, and they have to, right? Mm-hmm. I mean, it'll be after this season that I believe, and they run the risk of what you just said. They run the risk of having to pay the tax of, wow, he just had another MVP season. And, man, this Declan Doyle offense really took off, and he looks really good. Because next year, the cap hits $84 million for Lamar on his contract. Mm-hmm. Obviously, that's not going to be the case. They're going to have to do something, whether that's restructure, which is what they did this year, or, you know, go ahead and give him an extension. By no means do I think that he walks. By no means do I think that he is not a Baltimore Raven. I don't think there's any scenario, and I know there's, well, maybe he doesn't want to be there. Look, to me, Lamar is Baltimore through and through.
11: 100%. I'm
10: right?
11: with you.
10: Yeah. I don't see him playing for any other team when they let him go out there and, you know, kind of survey the rest of the league. I didn't see him playing with another team. To me, he's Baltimore through and through. I don't think any deal gets done anytime soon. I do think it happens after this season gets wrapped up, after the Super Bowl, and they go into the offseason. The problem is they run the risk of getting that Jerry Jones tax put on them. Right? Like Jerry drug his feet with Dak and drug his feet with CD and drug his feet with everyone else. They do run that risk, especially if he has a big season like is expected.
11: Yeah, right now, Justin Herbert makes more than Lamar, Brock Purdy, Jared Goff. You understand Matt Stafford, Trevor Lawrence, Jordan Love. You know, Dak Prescott makes more. Now, the Josh Allen, Joe Burrow, Pat Mahomes, they make more. That's whatever. You know, that's not a big deal. But there are some other names I look and go, I don't think they're better than Lamar. They're making more money than him. So just take care of it. And that number, if you give him that extension, you can lower the numbers.
10: Of course.
11: You know, and that's the smart way to do it. So if the Ravens are smart, they'll take care of that now.
12: Can I challenge

0: or like, I guess, play thought experiment on how much more could he really get a year from now? Because think, like, Mahomes is the highest right now AAV wise at $64 million.
1: Yep.
0: You look at the guys that are going to get extensions or could get extensions, CJ Stroud, Baker Mayfield, Bryce Young. None of those guys are beating out Mahomes.
2: No.
0: So if you're giving, like, I would assume what Lamar wants right now is probably to be the highest paid quarterback. Mm-hmm. So he's going to have to beat that $64 million. I think the target to beat by the end of the season is still going to be $64 million.
3: Yeah, I agree
1: with that.
2: Sure, but if he wins an MVP, he can say, I want 70.
1: Oh, no, he ain't getting 70.
0: I was going to say, but like,
2: somebody's going to get 70
0: from the Cowboys, but like, I feel like the bar is going to be $64 million now and at the end of the season. Like, I don't think the bar of what he has to beat is going to change between now and the end of the season. So I guess this is the, if you're the Ravens, this is why you're probably sitting back, like, not that worried that his price is going to change that much, because his value is already so high, it's not going to go higher, that much higher.
2: I don't know. I could see a world he wins an MVP and, God forbid, he wins a Super Bowl too. Then all of a sudden, 64 is probably not going to be enough. You know, you're going to want to substantially go past that. But if you do it right now, then you just make the 64 and you go on. You know, even if it's like, oh, well, it's probably going to be 64 next year, take care of it now. I don't see a reason to wait. It's just not smart to wait to me.
1: Yeah, I can see that. I think if he wins the MVP and a Super Bowl, then all bets are off. Right? Yeah. Then I think that the number could be outrageous. But Sister Sledge has a great point. Like, he's going to be between that 60 and 64 million, right? There's no guaranteeing that he's going to even get to 64 million. He, you know, Dak Prescott got 60. Remember how long ago Dak Prescott got to 60? And remember how long he sat there at 60? But that was because Jerry drug his feet. Right. And he was in a bad position. He was in a position where Dak Prescott was already winning. And then he ended up overpaying in a major way, and I think he overpaid. Now, Dak has played really well as of late, and so now he might look like he's justifying that salary. But Dak was $60 million for a long time before Patrick Mahomes ever overtook that at 64.
2: Yeah, and then maybe it's even more about the fully guarantees than it is the year.
1: It's always about the fully guaranteed. Yeah, absolutely, yeah.
2: Like right now, his original contract, $135 million, was fully guaranteed, but you have Joe Burrow, $146. You've got Josh Allen, $147. You got Trevor Lawrence, $142. So he'll definitely want to have more guaranteed money than those guys.
1: Yeah, no, I'm with that. So that'll be an interesting case, but 60 to 64 is definitely what he's going to be aiming for. Baker Mayfield seems like he's always in these scenarios as well.
2: Yeah.
1: Right? It seems like he's always in the, is he going to get a contract extension? Is he not going to get a contract extension? And right now, last I heard, Tampa Bay had till training camp before, you know, that he was going to basically cut off conversation?
2: Right.
1: So.
2: Yeah. So I don't think they offer him a contract before camp starts within a week or so. And I think the reason is, and this is what, you know, why Cleveland wasn't ready to jump all in, because the first half of the season, he's 7-2. And you're like, oh, he's an awesome quarterback. Let's go. Right. And then the second half of the season, he's 2-7. You know, so let's hear from Adam Schefter, ESPN senior NFL insider, was on the Pat McAfee show, and he talked about Tampa and Baker getting the deal done.
4: Baker Mayfield said that he wants the deal done by the time training camp starts, or he's essentially tabling negotiations as he enters the last year of his contract. But I guess what I would say to that is that, like I said, Tampa's history has been to do deals during camp, not at the start of camp. And I think it's going to be easy for the Buccaneers and Baker to say at that point in time, we started talking, we're going to continue talking, and we're going to continue to try to get this done. And I think that they figure out a way to get it done, because both sides want to make it happen. It shouldn't be a difficult deal to do. Think about $50 million a year. That's my projection for where a potential Baker Mayfield deal could come in. Maybe not as much as he wants, maybe more than the Bucs would be wanting to pay. But there's a compromise in there for both sides that I think would like to work out a deal.
1: So Baker Mayfield, around $50 million is according to Shefty. That's right under Jalen Hurts, what he's getting. And, you know, I feel like if that's what Tampa Bay is comfortable with paying, I think that that's fair, right? I think Baker Mayfield's a really good quarterback. I don't think he's a $60 million man, right? I also don't think that quarterbacks grow on trees. I know that. You know that,
2: yes,
1: right?
2: Yes, we do.
1: And that's a guy that was injured.

0: your camp that was in Cleveland.
1: Wish he was back here.
0: Right, exactly. He got ran out of town for a whole nother situation. I'm in a camp where they finally feel like they got their quarterback, right? But quarterbacks don't grow on trees. So you have a guy like Baker that has proven he can lead that organization in particular. I think that you make sure you do everything you can to take care of him. I like what Shefty said. As long as they start the conversations, they can kind of get past what Baker said and just say, well, we started it before camp, so we're going to finish it now.
1: Yeah, and I know Baker just want to feel some love. So, you know, if he feels loved and feels like you want him around, you could put team options in there, you know, just in case to protect yourself. But as long as Baker feels like you want him there, I think he'll be willing to sign and won't play hardball. But as soon as you tick him off, oh, it's a wrap.
0: It's so funny to hear that, but that's absolutely the truth about him and his personality. Yep. That's just kind of who he is. But I do think a deal gets done with Baker, and I think it needs to get done sooner rather than later. College football's around the corner. Who is the one to beat in the SEC? That's next on ESPN Radio.
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2: Late August, in the NFL, Panthers starting right tackle Taylor Moten was diagnosed last month with a blood clot in his lung and is now expected to miss time into the regular season. The Panthers said Moten will be placed on the non-football injury list along with cornerback J.C. Horn before the start of camp. Horn has a cut on his foot that requires stitches, but is expected to be activated early. During training camp, the team said Moten was placed on blood thinners after his diagnosis and is responding well to that treatment. He's being assessed daily by the Panthers medical staff. And in the WNBA, Lynx star Nafisa Collier is listed as probable ahead of Wednesday's game against the Seattle Storm, putting her on track for her season debut in Minnesota's final contest before the upcoming All-Star break. She has not played since tearing three ligaments in her left ankle in Game 3 of the WNBA semifinals in September 2025. She also injured her right ankle last August, causing her to miss 3 weeks. For more scores and analysis, check out ESPN.com and the all-new ESPN app. Coming up, more game night with Emmett Golden and me, Q Myers, here on ESPN Radio.
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0: 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I'm Q Myers. Joining us now to talk all things SEC Media Days and college football in general is our guy, Bill Connolly, ESPN college football reporter. And, Bill, thanks so much for your time. We definitely appreciate you. Before we get into college football, SEC Media Days, and more, you got to cover the World Cup. What was that experience like for you?
1: I mean, it was really cool. You know, you're part of something really, really big. You know, the flags, getting it unfurled and all that, and finding out that basically every country in the world has a pretty large size diaspora in the country, and they show up for World Cup games. And it was cool. Got to ended up doing 10 games all the way through the semifinal, and it was a really, really cool experience.
2: Now, Bill, you have your ifs list out on college football. When it comes to the SEC, which teams have the least amount of question marks?
1: Well, I think, you know, this won't surprise anybody, but I do think it starts with Georgia and Texas. Georgia's just the sheerest thing in the SEC. They've been, you know, for all their, they've had flaws, they haven't made playoff runs in a couple of years, but when it's time to win the league, when it's time to buckle down and make a comeback or see out a close game in late November, they do it. And I think if they can figure out exactly how to kind of balance the efficiency they're looking for on offense with the actual big plays again. It's been a couple of years with very few of them. They're really not that far from being title contenders again. I don't know where those big plays come from because they were pretty short on them last year.
0: What is it, Bill, about Kirby Smart in Georgia? How, like you said, when it matters the most, they're able to come through and turn it on.
1: Yeah, I mean, his offensive philosophy's changed here and there. He's had to make lots of hires. All these things have changed. The game itself, how you build a roster, has changed. I don't think he kind of treats some of his portal acquisitions make you think he doesn't really like using the transfer portal all that much. But bottom line is he knows how to coach a really tough team. They're going to be physical. They are going to know how to run a four-minute drill. They're going to know how to run the ball pretty efficiently, and they're just going to, you know, figure out how to keep things close. And I do think this year, for a couple of years, he had massive turnover on defense.

0: last year's defense was really young. Back half of the season, though, it was pretty much his best defense in, since those title teams. So I think they're going to be really experienced on defense. It gives them pretty good upside.
1: He's Bill Connelly, ESPN college football reporter. I'm Emmett Golden alongside Q Myers' game night on ESPN Radio. Bill, Notre Dame has the second shortest odds behind Ohio State. What makes this year's Fighting Irish team better than last year's?
0: The defense is really experienced. It basically, you know, they had a new defensive coordinator to start last season, and it really, they just kind of looked lost defensively the first couple of games of the year. Once everything clicked into place, however, it was, you know, lights out from that point forward. Their secondary is going to be one of the best in the country, and T.J. Carr is honestly going to be probably one of the five best quarterbacks in the country. I do have questions about their receiving core, and that piece that is one of the big ifs is, do they still have the pass catchers, because they lost some really good ones. But I do think that, you know, those pieces, they always have a good offensive line. They just have a lot to offer, and they're probably top five potential team.
2: How does Notre Dame keep Marcus Freeman out of the NFL? Because it seems like every year the NFL is calling his name.
0: Yeah, I mean, I think the best thing they have going for them is that he's really young still, and so he can coach it for a while longer, and the NFL is always going to be there. But yeah, it is going to be hard, because I mean, he's a really charismatic guy. He learns lessons better than anybody I've ever seen. You know, in this profession, he was really made a lot of game management mistakes that first year or so in charge, but that didn't really happen anymore. Obviously, they lost two close games at the beginning of the last season, but they were really, really different circumstances. I couldn't really think of just a whole lot he did wrong in those situations. And he really just seems to figure out, okay, this is what we need to do. This is what we're going to do. And it's been really impressive to watch him just grow as a coach these last 3 or 4 years. But yeah, maybe they can keep him a while longer before he finally succumbs to the call there.
1: Bill, Arch Manning, from the moment he walked into Texas, was one of the most popular players in all of college football and was projected to be the number one pick last year, if not this year. What does he have to do to be the number one pick in the NFL draft next season?
0: It is really straight. Like, I mean, last, you know, from November 1 on last year, he had the best total QBR in college football. Clearly, you know, things were improving pretty nicely, and now he's got, you know, three of the best skill core transfers in the country that he's going to be handing off to and throwing to this year. So that, it seems like everything's kind of in place. His one, and I've mentioned this, I've written this a couple times, but his one weakness is a strange one considering how athletic he is overall. He's really inaccurate throwing on the run, like really, really inaccurate. His completion rate when throwing on the run or on the move, out of the pocket, things like that, were really poor across the board. And you figure that's a footwork and technique thing that he can figure out, but it does kind of hold him back a little bit. And so that'll be, especially when you're thinking about him trying to use his athleticism in the pros, you're going to be able to maybe to make those throws, and we'll see if he can figure it out in an offseason here.
2: ESPN college football reporter Bill Connelly is with us here on Game Night on ESPN Radio on the all-new ESPN app. During the playoff run, I think the country fell in love with Trinidad Chambliss, the Ole Miss quarterback, and I think everyone wanted to see him return for another year. He's returning for another year. What are your expectations for the Ole Miss quarterback this season?
0: Yeah, I mean, health is going to be the biggest thing. Obviously, he runs around a lot. He's going to take some hits. He and Kewon Lacy both. Kewon Lacy ran the ball about as much as anybody in college football last year. So, really, my only concern there is injury. I like, you know, obviously, moving on from Lane Kiffin and Charlie Weiss Jr., that's a dynamite set of offensive coaches right there. But bringing in John David Baker from East Carolina, he's an up-tempo guy. He's an efficient guy. I think it was a good hire. Receiving core have some question marks, but I think they're going to have what they need if they can just, you know, stay on the field. That is going to be the biggest thing, I think.
1: Last year, South Carolina Lenora Sellers struggled, you know, to put it kindly. What do you expect from Lenora this year, and are you surprised he stayed?
0: Yeah, I mean, I think it last year hurt his stock enough that it didn't end up surprising me that he stayed. I think he's got something to, I mean, obviously he would have been drafted, but I do think he can help his stock out quite a bit. You know, I think it was just kind of a perfect combination last year where he has problems where he trusts his athleticism and he takes a ton of sacks because of it, and makes some plays as well. But the run game last year was terrible. They were in second and long, third and long all the time. The offensive line wasn't very good, so, you know, sack-prone tendencies play. Plus, no protection is pretty bad. And we'll see. I mean, Shane Beamer is a pretty transfer-heavy coach. He has a brand-new offensive line in, a couple new running backs. And I like his receiving core, I think, but it is going to be

0: He's going to be pretty dependent on the supporting cast. He just didn't have a good enough one last year, and it magnified all his bad habits.
1: Bill, tomorrow at SEC Media Days, Lane Kiffin is going to speak to the media. He's the new LSU head coach. What are the biggest challenges that are going to face Lane his first year there at LSU?
0: Well, A, it's LSU, and B, he's Lane Kiffin, and he talks a big game. I think he's been trying to kind of tamp down expectations a little bit this summer, but that's not the way this works. That's a huge job, and he was, he's coming off of a performance at Ole Miss. He's the best Ole Miss coach in 50 years, so there are going to be massive expectations. He kept Blake Baker, the defensive coordinator, who did a great job last season, and it's pretty easy to put together Lane Kiffin offense plus Blake Baker. Your defense, that's kind of a borderline top 10 team. So lots of potential flaws, first-year stuff, lots of transfers. All these things can trip a program up, but he's not going to do a very good job of fending off expectations. Those expectations are going to be there.
1: Bill, we'll close out with this. The million-dollar question, it has to do with what you have for your SEC preview there on ESPN.com. You had Oklahoma, Ole Miss, Tennessee, Missouri, Florida, South Carolina, Auburn, Vanderbilt, all classified as a couple breaks away from a run. Which one of those teams has the best chance to actually have everything go right for them?
0: Well, I do think, Ole Miss has been there, so that's certainly one thing. Obviously, the coaching staff and the changes and potential injuries, that's all a little scary. I will say, if Oklahoma can run the ball better and give John Mateer a little more support on that side of the ball, he's kind of a wild man at times, but I think if they can control the ball a little better and take a little pressure off their defense, they were probably the worst of the at-large playoff teams last year, but they were still good, and they could be even better this year, so that's probably my answer.
1: There you go. Hey, look, if we're talking SEC Media Days or Media Days in general and NFL training camps, that means college football's right around the corner. As you know, fantastic stuff, Bill. Thanks so much for giving us some time this evening here on Game Night. We really do appreciate you.
0: Absolutely. Take care.
1: You do the same. Bill Connolly, ESPN college football reporter. And yeah, man, when I was back at ESPN Central Texas, Emmett, whenever we had to go to Big 12 Media Days, we knew it was about to get real.
2: Oh, yeah.
1: Right? 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Kiss your Fridays and Saturdays goodbye. High school on Friday, college on Saturday. NFL on Sunday, right? So that's what it is. He's Emmett Golden. I'm Q Myers. It's Game Night here on ESPN Radio. Speaking of Sundays, there's some quarterback competitions going to be going on in training camp. 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
28: And who's not? 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We've got the mayor of Cleveland, a.k.a. Emmett Golden. I'm merely Q Myers. And Emmett, we'll start right where you're at.
29: Yeah, Cleveland. Let's do it.
28: You've got a boatload of quarterbacks in that quarterback room. You've actually had more in the past, but you've got a few quarterbacks that I feel like could be the starting quarterback for the Browns, but what is that competition going to look like between Deshaun Watson, who's the first fully guaranteed quarterback in the National Football
29: League, and the last,
28: and then Shedeur Sanders, who was drafted in the fifth round in the 2025 draft?
29: Yeah, it's a two-man race. Dylan Gabriel is not really involved, and then Taylen Green was a late-round draft pick that, you know, is just kind of a developmental guy. It's very interesting because when Todd Monken took the job here in Cleveland, he said he wanted to have a starting quarterback named before training camp started. Mm-hmm. Well, that didn't happen. In mini camp, I've heard a variety of things, to be honest with you. I hadn't been able to be out there. I'm on the air usually when they practice. So I've heard that, you know, both guys look solid. I've heard both guys have struggled. You know, the team is saying both guys have, it's a dead heat. It's even. You know, both of them could be a starting quarterback. That's what's coming out. But then I've talked to people who cover the team and have heard a variety of things. I think it's up in the air. I know the prediction markets and a lot of the you know, sports books all have Deshaun as the leader in the clubhouse. I don't see a reason to start Deshaun Watson. You know, honestly, I'd rather start Shedeur, see what you got, and find out if you even need to worry about who are the quarterback class next year, and who you're going to get. If you need to move around because you got two number ones, the Browns have to find out this year whether they need to even be concerned about that or not. And they're not going to find that out if they play Deshaun Watson. Like, if Deshaun Watson wins 11 games for the Browns, like, are they going to re-sign him? I would be shocked if they did.
28: Yeah, I would be shocked as well. And so I know that you don't think there's reason to start Deshaun Watson. I don't really think there's reason to start Deshaun Watson. But in this climate that we're in where coaches need to win games, do you think this could really truly be a competition and that, you know, Deshaun Watson does have an opportunity to be that starter?
29: Well, I think it's a competition because Monken didn't name a starter.

0: already. And if Watson, who you hear people saying he's ahead, I feel like if he was really ahead of Sanders, they would just say, all right, he's our quarterback. There's nothing to gain from playing any games, because this is a team after last year. I mean, they just really always start slow. So how many weeks of training camp do you want to waste having a competition? You, whoever your starter is, needs to be ready to play week one and needs to have as many reps as they can. So, you know, I've heard Monken would love to do it, name a quarterback early in camp, but then that changed to, well, we got to at least see one preseason game. So that means either they both are looking really good or nobody's taking the job, if you know what I mean.
1: No, I absolutely know what you mean. Been there, done that. That happened between Gardner Minshew and Aiden O'Connell in 2024 when the Raiders had training camp back in Costa Mesa. So I absolutely know exactly what that means. What about a player that's actually on the field with the quarterbacks? What has he seen? New Brown, Jared Verse, he came over in the trade for Myles Garrett, was on Good Morning Football. What has he seen from the quarterbacks?
2: Yeah, I mean, the main thing I've seen is they just work. You know, Deshaun's had his own problems throughout the league, but he's still a great quarterback. You see him dominate. He's got that vet presence of someone that's done this for a good little bit. Then you got Shador, who, you know, that dude's confidence is unparalleled. The way he goes out there, the way he throws that, you know, at the moment, you might be like, what? And then he dots him. He connects him. You can't even say too much about it. These are two great quarterbacks. I'm honestly excited to see how it goes further in the preseason. But so far, I've just seen two elite quarterbacks battling it out.
0: I get none but respect for Jared Verse, and I think he's doing his best to be a good teammate.
1: Right.
0: And, you know, I'm not into taking shots at guys or anything like that, but right. Deshaun Watson hasn't been an elite quarterback in 5 years.
1: At least.
0: Yeah, he just hasn't been.
1: Right.
0: I would love to see him become an elite quarterback, because I mean the Browns would win. And Shador has all the potential in the world, and as long as he can, you know, you just heard Verse say, you see him like, what are you doing? And he dots it,
1: right?
0: And that's, he does have that. He has that off schedule, make something out of nothing ability. He really does.
1: Yeah.
0: He also has that off schedule lose 27 yards in a sack because, you know, you just didn't throw the ball away. I don't know if that's out of Shador or not. We'll find out. But I think, in my opinion, I think Shador has a much higher upside than Watson did. I just don't know how you come back better after tearing your Achilles twice and not playing for a year and a half, when the first 3 years of him being in Cleveland, injury riddled, also suspensions, all you heard is he's got to knock off Russ. He's got to knock off Russ. I mean, is he still have to knock? Like, he's going to have to knock off Russ again.
1: Right.
0: So, I mean, the people with the team tell me it's a true blue competition. Nobody's in the lead right now. We'll see how it ends up. But it will be the number one thing everybody's focusing on during camp.
1: Well, I'll tell you this. I did not think that Deshaun Watson was going to take another snap. I still don't, until proven otherwise. So right now, I feel like Shador is probably the leader in the clubhouse, but Todd Monken is going to really make him work for that job. You know what I mean? Like,
0: yeah.
1: I feel like that's
0: yeah.
1: really how that competition is going to be slanted there in Cleveland. In Atlanta, you've got Tua. You've got Michael Penix. You've got two lefties. Michael Penix, often injured in college. Wondered if he was going to be able to shake that in the NFL. He didn't. Partially tore his ACL. He was out. How do you see this competition, Tua versus Michael Penix?
0: I mean, I feel like it's Tua's job to lose. You know,
1: it feels like that with all the one-year quarterbacks, right?
0: Yeah,
1: a one-year quarterback. It feels like you didn't really come there to watch the other dude play.
0: And I don't think you brought these guys here to not play them.
1: Right.
0: You know, because if the guy that was there you felt confident enough in to give him the job, they would have the job. So I think it's Tua. I'm very interested to see what he's able to do with Kevin Stefanski out there. Tommy Rees is the OC. From what I know of Kevin Stefanski, Tommy Rees, they're going to run the ball and they're going to use the tight end.
1: They got a really good running back and they've got a really good tight end to do that with. So there you go.
0: So, you know, as long as Tua, who has been accurate, you know, throughout his career. Yeah, as long as he stays healthy, then I think Atlanta can be, you know, a problem in that NFC South. So I think it's all about Tua. And again, Penix is another guy, when we talk about health, has to stay healthy. I mean, like, his entire football career,
1: right,
0: he struggled to stay healthy on almost every level.
1: Yeah, I hate that for him, too, because he's such a talented young man. He really is. What he was able to do at the University of Washington, when we actually adopted Washington here on Game Night on ESPN Radio, that run that they were on under Caleb

0: him because of his health. And then I look at that and I say that, but then Tua's really in the same conversation. So it's right. I mean, it's like the ultimate mash unit between the two QBs.
1: Well, they've kind of got a new front office out there with Matt Ryan running things, so yeah. They're not really tied to Penix. You know, it would right. be nice because you wouldn't have to spend an asset or anything like that, but they don't have the connection because Matt Ryan didn't draft Penix, so I think this is Tua's job to lose.
0: We'll see how that goes. That's going to play out with two different lefty quarterbacks in Atlanta. You don't see that very often. Could they be in charge of a top five offense? We'll break that down next here on ESPN Radio.
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8: Good afternoon. This is Paul Keels. After belting 7 home runs last night, the Cleveland Guardians will continue their series this evening with the Minnesota Twins at home. Kendry Rojas to pitch for the Twins and Parker Messick for the Guardians, who remain one game out of first place in the American League Central. The Cincinnati Reds look to rebound from a disheartening loss last night in Seattle as they play the second of their series with the Mariners tonight. Chase Burns to pitch for the Reds and former Red Luis Castillo will be on the mound for Seattle. Keep an eye on the Boston Red Sox tonight as they face the Baltimore Orioles. The Red Sox will be trying to tie a franchise record as they shoot for a 15th consecutive victory this evening. Meanwhile, from college football, Georgia running back Dante Dowdell is in an Atlanta hospital being treated for what are called serious injuries resulting from an ATV accident. Dowdell also has previously played to Kentucky, Oregon, and Nebraska. The Miami Dolphins and all-pro linebacker Jordan Brooks have reached agreement on a 3-year extension worth over $51 million. Brooks led the NFL with 183 tackles last season. Another potential setback for LIV Golf with today's announcement of a strategic alliance between the PGA, European, and Asian Tours, which most likely affects the Asian Tours' connection to LIV. This takes immediate effect and runs through 2029 and will provide a path for Asian Tour players to connect to the European Tour. From soccer, FIFA officials have begun a disciplinary investigation into the altercations that occurred at the end of the World Cup final match between Spain and Argentina that involved not only players but coaches as well. This is the Ohio News Network.
9: Your Skynet overnight forecast calls for clear skies. We'll have a low of 56 degrees. Wednesday should be a nice day with a high of 71, winds out of the northwest at about 9 miles per hour. For Wednesday night, mostly clear with a low 54. Thursday, sunshine, a high 76 and calm winds. For Friday, mostly sunny, 78. Saturday, sunny and 83 degrees. For Skynet weather, I'm Max Crenshaw on ESPN Radio, 1430 AM and 105.7 FM.
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0: for a player who, in Reeves' words, holds herself to a different standard. Speaking of injuries, Georgia running back Dante Dowdle was involved in an ATV accident and is being treated for serious injuries at a hospital in Atlanta. Bulldogs coach Kirby Smart confirmed that to ESPN on Tuesday. Dowdle, who transferred to Georgia from Kentucky this offseason, was injured near his home in Mississippi. Details of the accident aren't known at the time. And in the NFL, Panthers starting right tackle Taylor Moten was diagnosed last month with a blood clot in his lung. He is now expected to miss time into the regular season. The Panthers said Moten will be placed on the non-football injury list along with cornerback J.C. Horn before the start of training camp. Moten was placed on blood thinners after his diagnosis and is responding well to the treatment. He's being assessed daily by the Panthers medical staff. For more scores and analysis, check out ESPN.com and the all-new ESPN app. Coming up, game night with Emmett Golden and me, Q Myers, here on ESPN Radio.
1: Coming up on the Wednesday edition of Unsportsmanlike with Chris Canty, Michelle Smallman, and me, Evan Cohen. 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I'll tell you why I still feel that way heading into the 2026 season. 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
2: You know, on Hammer and Emmett on Saturdays, I rank the top five rankings. So let's see.
0: Hey,
2: let's see where this
0: goes. Hey, ring the bell, man. Before we move on, just ring the bell. Ring the bell on that last statement that Emmett Golden said.
2: That's an amazing
0: thing. You rank a rank 'em.
2: We rank
0: you would rank a rank 'em.
2: What?
0: You can't rank a rank 'em. The list is a list already. It's already a ranking. You can't rank the rank.
2: You can rank how good the rank 'ems were.
0: That's terrible.
3: You can rank anything.
2: That's right. Come on, man.
0: Tara, don't give him encouragement. Normally,
2: it's
0: I don't say this. No,
3: I need to encourage him. I want a good grade.
0: Right.
4: This is game night.
3: By the way, I think tomorrow we should pivot, and instead of doing top five offenses, we should do top five greatest moments in Cleveland sports history.
4: On ESPN Radio.
0: Love that idea. 17 rankums right there.
5: Yeah, love that idea. I mean, because you know what number, you know what number one would be, right?
0: Let me guess. It was a game against, or a series against the Warriors.
5: Oh, yeah. You're picking up what I'm putting down.
0: Yeah, I am. And it's all nonsense, like it always is. When you rank a rank 'em.
3: I actually am curious. What's number two?
5: Wow, number two. Oh, man, that's a tough one, and it's actually...
0: You know what that is? No, that's a stall.
5: No,
0: that's what that is. That's a stall.
5: No, I had... Number two came to my mind and made me sad. It was the home run that Rajay Davis hit off of...
3: Why is that number two? They lose.
5: I know. That's what I said. It then made me sad. That's what I'm talking about. The Browns season back in, what was it, 86, when they got to the AFC Championship game. That was great, but they lost. You heard of the drive and the fumble? So, yeah, there's actually one good moment. Yeah, there won't be a long list.
0: So when I fired a shot off earlier and said that there's not much to actually talk about there, I wasn't really wrong.
5: It was mean, though.
0: It was.
5: You know what I'm saying?
0: It was mean.
5: It was accurate, but it was mean.
0: Well, it's because it's always mean that you always bring up the Cavs coming back and beating my Warriors. That's
5: all
0: mean,
5: I got.
0: Too.
5: That's all I got.
0: Doesn't mean it's right.
5: It's all, all right, double
3: it's
5: 41s. Yeah, double 41s in game five in 2016 is number two.
0: Okay. Either way you look at it, shots are fired my way, and we're not ranking anything that goes on in Cleveland. I'm already rocking with the king of Cleveland. His name is Emmett Golden. I'm Q Myers. It's game night on ESPN Radio, the all-new ESPN app, SiriusXM Channel 80, and tune in. 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
4: 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This is ESPN Radio's NFL Rank'em. The top five offenses. Number five.
0: My number five came in on my tag team partners list as well. Emmett Golden, he had this team ranked at number four. That'd be the Chicago Bears. Caleb Williams is the quarterback. Roma Dunze, no DJ Moore. Colston Loveland as a tight end. Ben Johnson next year as a head coach. All that coming together. I have him at number five because there is no DJ Moore.

0: Yeah.
1: I felt like that was a mistake, but I trust that they know better than I do. There's a reason why they felt confident in letting him go to Buffalo instead of keeping him in the mix in Chicago. It could be a Stephon Diggs type situation, right? When Stephon Diggs was done in Minnesota, he went on to Buffalo. He helped out Josh Allen as a young quarterback. Then they moved on from him. He went on to Houston and helped C.J. Stroud as a young quarterback. Then they moved on from him. He went on to New England and helped out, you know, Drake May as a young quarterback. Mm-hmm. That might be the situation here. You've seen D.J. Moore go from Carolina to Chicago, now to Buffalo. So maybe they're feel confident in the way that this offense is going. I do think it's going to be better. I know the expectations are very high on the Bears in 2026. So I'm going to go ahead. I'll take the bait. I'll slide him in there at number five.
0: Yeah, the way Caleb played last year, especially late in the year, man, it was really, really impressive. And I think that they believe in Romo Odunze and Luther Burden. I think they're like, hey, those guys are going to take another step, and we'll be fine. We won't need DJ Moore. So they were on my list. I think that's a good pick.
2: Number four.
1: Number four was also on your list, but is a little bit higher than they are on my list. That's the Baltimore Ravens. Lamar Jackson, Derrick Henry, Zay Flowers, Declan Doyle. The only reason they slide in number four, it's funny, I have Declan Doyle and Ben Johnson right next to each other. Declan Doyle comes from the Ben Johnson tree. He was there with Ben Johnson in Chicago last year. Obviously didn't call the plays. That's what Ben Johnson does. But have to believe, like, everyone that came from the McVay tree is supposed to be the next hot, you know, the hot shot when it comes to the offensive play calling. I have to believe that Declan Doyle is going to be good at it until he's proven that he's not. And from everything we've heard, Lamar Jackson is excited about this offense, but only because Doyle hasn't called the plays yet is what makes me say, okay, I'm not going to rank him too high yet until we see what it looks like, but it feels like it's trending in the right direction for Lamar and the Ravens. That's why I slid him in there at number four, expected a big season from Baltimore. What is their defense going to look like? That's going to be up to their new head coach, Jesse Minter.
0: Yeah, and I would I'd give Declan some advice. If you don't know what to call, give the ball to Derrick Henry. All right, just give it to him and live with the results, or do a little read option, okay? Like, you can never go wrong when you have Derrick Henry and Lamar Jackson in a backfield together. It's a pick-your-poison situation. It's one of the reasons why I had the Ravens on my list. I had them pretty high. Every year that, I won't say every year, but the 2 years that Lamar had a new OC, he went on to have a big, big year winning MVP. So I like that pick.
2: Number three.
1: Number three on my top five offenses here on Game Night on ESPN Radio on the all-new ESPN app, the 49ers. Mike Evans comes over from Tampa Bay, a very underrated wide receiver his whole career. Obviously, he's at the back nine of his career, may have 1-2 years left, but still a really good wide receiver. They've got this guy that's a cheat code named Christian McCaffrey. You may have heard of him. Ricky Pearsall is a guy that I mentioned before that I think is going to have a big year. I still do believe that, especially with the emergence of Mike Evans and then C-Mac being there. I think Pearsall, fully healthy, is going to be able to be a big-time player. And then Stribling, right? The young man that they got in the top of the second round out of Ole Miss, the wide receiver. I don't know how much he contributes this year. I know there were a lot of teams, and they've been talking about him quite a bit. I know Shefty's been talking about him quite a bit, DeJean Stribling. A lot of teams were high on him, and the 49ers to get him in that Kyle Shanahan-led offense, I think they're going to be a really good offense. And, oh, by the way, Emmett, they're going to need to be a really good offense because that division is a gauntlet between the Seahawks, the Rams, and the 49ers.
0: Hey, you make a great case. I'm now like, man, maybe I should have kicked the Bengals off my list and put the 49ers on there, because you're right. I think we talked about it last night a little bit, the fatigue of CMC, of Christian McCaffrey. He's still great.
1: Yeah.
0: He's amazing. And then when Kyle Shanahan is your play caller, we know what he could do. So, yeah, you got me rethinking my list, man.
2: Number two.
1: I got to go to Big D, the Dallas Cowboys. Dak Prescott, CeeDee Lamb, George Pickens, Javonte Williams. I did not know what to expect from Brian Schottenheimer last year.
0: Yeah.
1: Full disclosure. Didn't know what to expect. Two thumbs up and even a little cheesecake on the side for Brian Schottenheimer year one as the Cowboys head coach. He brings over a sharp football mind. All right, there was a reason why they wanted to make sure he was there in Dallas. I know a lot of people looked at that hire like, I don't know. But that offense looked really good. They were, the number two offense a year ago, 391 yards they were averaging the game, and with a fully healthy CeeDee Lamb and George Pickens happy with 20.

0: $27 million payday and knowing that if he goes and balls out again, he can get an even bigger payday?
1: Yeah.
0: John McClain always tells me, Q, contract years will make players do some special things. He's in a contract year again, so watch out for George Pickens. And they have a run game. It's going to come down to the Cowboys and their defense. Can they play defense? That's TBD. But offense, they can get after it.
1: The one question I have about Pickens, I agree with everything you said, and even the way McClain looks at it, is if he doesn't get the ball early and often, how will his attitude, right? Will
0: That's
1: he be
0: a great
1: able
0: question.
1: Will he be able to hold his attitude
0: right.
1: together and not, you know, do something to stop him from getting that big payday
0: right.
1: The following year? His talent is unquestionable. Like he's awesome, but we know he can I saw him once fight a DB on the last play of the game while the ball was in the air. Like
0: right.
1: he's that type of guy. If he can control that, his emotions, then I think he has a big season, but that's a big if is a big word just to be two letters.
0: Hey, facts. And look, he could end up having a big year. I do think he will and have a big payday. I don't think that big payday will come from Dallas, so the Cowboys are going to have to take advantage this year. But
1: yeah.
0: They come in at number two on my top five offenses as we rank them here on Game Night on ESPN Radio.
2: Number one.
0: This should be the consensus number one across the board. Your number one, my number one, the Rams. Puka
1: yeah.
0: Nacua, Devontae Adams, Kyren Williams, Sean McVay. Do I need to say anything else? Do I need to go on?
1: Nope.
0: I mean, very little explanation I think is needed for the Rams, right? And,
1: yeah.
0: and then they have a defense to match. Come on, man. They're going to be tough, man. They're going to be a tough team this year.
1: Yeah, there's a reason why they were – you could argue they were already the Super Bowl favorites before
0: right.
1: Myles Garrett came, and I know that's defensively, but you add him, and now it's just like, look, that offense is so great, and the defense was good already, but it got even better. You added the best – arguably the best player in the NFL to it, so I think the offense is amazing, and I think they're going to play freer than they did even last year, so watch out. Watch out for the Rams.
0: Yeah, and they've got the reigning league MVP in one Matt Stafford. And, you know, as long as he stays healthy, that's always a question at his age. But as long as he stays healthy, they're going to be cooking with grease offensively with the L.A. Rams. 5-1, Bears, Ravens, 49ers, Dallas, Rams. For my tag team partner, Emmett Golden, he went Bengals, Bears, Lions, Ravens, Rams. No Josh Allen? That's next here on Game Night on ESPN Radio on the all-new ESPN app.
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3: Good afternoon. This is Paul Keels. After belting 7 home runs last night, the Cleveland Guardians will continue their series this evening with the Minnesota Twins at home. Kendry Rojas to pitch for the Twins and Parker Messick for the Guardians, who remain one game out of first place in the American League Central. The Cincinnati Reds look to rebound from a disheartening loss last night in Seattle as they played the second of their series with the Mariners tonight. Chase Burns to pitch for the Reds and former Red Luis Castillo will be on the mound for Seattle. Keep an eye on the Boston Red Sox tonight as they face the Baltimore Orioles. The Red Sox will be trying to tie a franchise record as they shoot for a 15th consecutive victory this evening. Meanwhile, from college football, Georgia running back Dante Dowdell is in an Atlanta hospital being treated for what are called serious injuries resulting from an ATV accident. Dowdell also has previously played in Kentucky, Oregon, and Nebraska. The Miami Dolphins and all-pro linebacker Jordan Brooks have reached agreement on a 3-year extension worth over $51 million. Brooks led the NFL with 183 tackles last season. Another potential setback for LIV Golf with today's announcement of a strategic alliance between the PGA, European, and Asian Tours, which most likely affects the Asian Tours' connection to LIV. This takes immediate effect and runs through 2029 and will provide a path for Asian Tour players to connect to the European Tour. From soccer, FIFA officials have begun a disciplinary investigation into the altercations that occurred at the end of the World Cup final match between Spain and Argentina that involved not only players but coaches as well. This is the Ohio News Network.
4: Your Skynet overnight forecast calls for clear skies. We'll have a low of 56 degrees. Wednesday should be a nice day with a high of 71, winds out of the northwest at about 9 miles per hour. For Wednesday night, mostly clear with a low 54. Thursday, sunshine, a high 76 and calm winds. For Friday, mostly sunny, 78. Saturday, sunny and 83 degrees. For Skynet weather, I'm Max Crenshaw on ESPN Radio, 1430 AM and 1.

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6: If he doesn't get to the Super Bowl, it's no longer about the Bills organization letting Josh Allen down. 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
7: I wanted the job because of that. I'm not going to shy away from expectations. 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Nothing's changing from that.
8: I truly believe in the direction of this organization. 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And I think it's the right decision for this organization.
9: The expectations are high. And now they're asking him to be a head coach and also a coordinator, which is a tall task.
10: So Emmett went through his top five offenses in our NFL rankings. I went through my top five offenses in our NFL rankings, and neither one of us listed the Buffalo Bills, even though they had the fourth highest ranked offense a year ago. It's game night here on ESPN Radio, the all-new ESPN app, SiriusXM Channel 80, and tune in. We are presented by Progressive Insurance. He is Emmett Golden. I'm Q Myers. And Emmett, I'll ask you off top before we bring in Sister Sledge. Any particular reason why Josh Allen and company were left off your list?
11: I thought that they'd be good. I just felt like all the other teams, that the other five teams would be better. Like, they were in consideration.
10: Right.
11: They could have been five. They could have been six. You know, it's just weird. I think about their receiver position, you know, and I don't know. I guess it's kind of like the Chargers. I guess I just don't believe in them that they'll be a top two or three offense. But they're going to be good, and they'll be in it, and they should be in the playoffs. I think they're a really good team, but I think their offense is good. I don't know if it is elite.
10: For me, I just – Joe Brady is moving to the head coaching position. It's just a different animal.
11: For
10: right?
11: sure.
10: And he's a really good offensive coordinator. He was a good OC or OC assistant even when he was back at LSU. Right? I mean, he was the hottest name out there for a while, and then he kind of tailed off. But he's been an OC there in Buffalo. They've done some really good things. How does he adjust to being the head coach? We'll wait and see. So that's why I didn't put him in the top five, but I do think they're going to be good. So.
11: And we both know it's different when you go from making suggestions to making decisions.
10: Facts.
11: And having to deal with everything, every side of the ball, every press conference. It's not once a week anymore. It's every day you have to talk. So you're right. It'll be interesting to see how he handles that transition.
10: Well, Sister Sledge, I know you have some nuggets. You have some storylines. You have a little bit of something based off of our top five offenses and other offenses that have been selected and ranked throughout the course of the day.
12: Okay, so going back to unsportsmanlike this morning, Chris Canty had the Los Angeles Chargers as his number two offense heading into the 2026 season.
10: I'm intrigued. I am. I'm intrigued by Mike McDaniel as the OC. And I know Justin Herbert's a good quarterback. I know I give him a bad time. I know he's a good quarterback. But I'm, again, that party that we say I'll be late to, yep. I want to see how that dynamic between Mike McDaniel and Jim Harbaugh, from what I believe in the Miami Dolphins when he was the head coach, him being Mike McDaniel, they were a very finesse team. They were basketball on grass. Jim Harbaugh is a Michigan man. He's a very want to get it done in the trenches, want to have that physicality. How does those two worlds collide and work out right? It very well might. Right. It might be great. They might have the most physical offensive line. Their run game be really solid. Amarion Hampton might, you know, just run all. He might be the leading rusher this season. And then Justin Herbert have a great season. But I just want to see it before I rank him that high.
12: Hey, let's hear from Canty this morning.

0: why he had the Chargers at number two.
1: This is more projection than reality at this point.
2: Okay.
1: But adding Mike McDaniel, who I thought was one of the most impactful offseason additions, player or coach, that any franchise had, it is going to be huge for Justin Herbert.

attributes, the raw horsepower that he has, that he possesses. Now, when you consider what Mike McDaniels has done over the last 5 years, three of those seasons, he's had a top seven total offense, including having the number one ranked offense in 2023. And that was with Tua,

0: one of the arguably the best tackle tandems in the entire NFL, and with the hopes of having former first-round draft pick Omarion Hampton play the entirety of this season, the Los Angeles Chargers have the makings of a unit that could be the number one offense in the National Football League.
1: I mean, yeah.
2: And he still ranked him number two.
1: Right, yeah. And also said it's a projection more than reality.
2: Right.
1: You know, and to the one of the points he made, even the Mike McDaniel point, he was creative and finesse and innovative and all that.
2: Yeah.
1: I mean, do they have the speed that they had in Miami when he was down there? I don't feel like they do, but, you know, again, maybe I'm wrong. Maybe I'm underestimating them. And I think Justin Herbert is good.
2: Right.
1: He's good.
2: Exactly.
1: I don't think he's great yet. And maybe he'll never be, or maybe he will be. Maybe this year this will, you know, Mike McDaniels will unlock something and he'll go on and live up to all the expectations that everyone has had for him. I just have to see it.
2: I agree.
1: Gotta see it before I project.
2: No, I agree 100%. Again, and I don't doubt the offensive mind of Mike McDaniel. I believe that he is very sharp. I just want to see how this is going to come together. I want to see how him and Jim Harbaugh coexist. Also, if they do end up having a really good offense like Chris Canty is expecting, is he going to leave for a head coaching job after one season and then the Chargers are going to be back at the drawing board looking for another OC? Because that's the reality of the National Football League. I mean, look at the coaches that were hired this offseason. How many of them were offensive minds as opposed to defensive minds?
1: Yeah, it's an offensive, you know, league. Yeah, it's an offensive league, and everybody's going that route. So it feels like it's a one and done. It's also why I think Mike McDaniel went there. I think he was like, hey, because he was in the mix for a bunch of head coaching positions. Yeah. And I think he said, you know what? If I go to a place and do poorly, I'm never going to be a head coach again. Let me rehab the way people feel about me, you know, and I could do that out there with Justin Herbert and a team in the Chargers that's a good football team. So I don't want to be labeled as a hater, and I'm trying not to hate. I just got to see it.
2: I do too. And Justin Herbert, in my opinion, needs to finally show it. And not just show it in the regular season, but go win a playoff game. Right?
1: Yeah.
2: You're part of the $50 million a year club now.
1: Listen, Baker Mayfield right now is a better quarterback than Justin Herbert. Baker Mayfield has won a playoff game. Like, he has more playoff wins than Justin Herbert does. And I think they're both good quarterbacks. But if you want to start being talked about in the realm of a Lamar and a Mahomes and a Burrow and a Allen, you got to do a little more. And I think everybody believes that that Herbert can do more, just haven't seen it yet.
2: And it seems like he always gets a pass. It's always someone else's fault. It's always, well, they had injuries. Well, they had this. Their offensive line was down. Well, this guy, you know, there was the head coach was the fault. Like, there's always a reason why they don't get it done. And I don't feel like, and please correct me if I'm wrong, I don't feel like other quarterbacks get that same pass.
1: I think some do. Because I, like, in different ways. Because Joe Burrow has been hurt a lot in the
2: Bengals. He also has been to the Super Bowl.
1: Sure, but they ain't been to the playoffs in 3 years.
2: True.
1: And everybody still has Joe Burrow as a top three quarterback, top five for sure.
2: Right.
1: But no one, you know, again, a long time ago, he got to a Super Bowl for sure, but has been hurt ever since. And again, hasn't made the playoffs in 3 years. And that's okay. Like, could you imagine if Lamar Jackson didn't make the playoffs for 3 years in a row?

0: like what people would be saying. They wouldn't have him listed. He didn't go to the playoffs last year because of a missed field goal, and they ranked him 60th in the top 100.
1: 69 to be exact.
0: Yeah, exactly.
1: But who's counting?
0: Yeah,
1: who's
0: right.
1: Counting?
0: Almost 70.
1: Look,
0: right.
1: Jalen Hurts doesn't get any love, and he's been to a Super
0: exactly.
1: Bowl twice and won one of those bad boys.
0: Yeah, so people just pick and choose.
1: Exactly. I wish LeBron would pick and choose his next location. That's next on ESPN Radio.
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5: Injured near his home in Mississippi, details of the accident aren't known at the time. Stephen Curry has got a spot in the Naismith Hall of Fame. They'll launch a new exhibit this weekend.

0: dedicated to the Warriors star, representing the first time in nearly 75-year history that an active player will be honored within the walls with a dedicated exhibit. The exhibit is titled Stephen Curry, Beyond the Arc. It'll be open to the public in Springfield, Massachusetts on Friday. 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
1: Emmett, if you ever go into the barbershop and you're ball headed, so I know that you're not, but if you ever go into the barbershop and your argument is Kevin Love,
2: bro,
1: we're ringing the bell on you, brother.
2: No,
1: we are ringing the bell like this.
2: My argument is Kevin Love, Chris Bosh, and Anthony Davis. That's my argument. Your argument is Russell Westbrook.
1: And all the rest of the guys that came along.
2: It's Russell Westbrook.
1: That ain't the only homeboy that he brought along. That whole Laker team was a mess. That whole Laker team was a mess that he brought in. He could have had, who was the dude, DeMar DeRozan, who wanted to be in L.A. He chose Russ. You know, and then he brought other guys with him.
3: But all you're talking about, Bronny has to count as a LeBron.
1: That's a good point, too.
3: Yeah,
2: sure. But again, you're just talking about the Lakers.
1: Well, that was a bad one. That was when they gave him, and that's on them because they allowed him to be the GM. But he's been trying to be the GM at other times. And again, if Kevin Love is that argument, I don't buy that.
2: AD, Chris Bosh is too.
1: No, because that was a collective. That wasn't just LeBron getting the homeboys together to go to someone else's team. That wasn't his team. He went to Miami. That was D Wade's team.
2: Right, and he also said, "Bosh, come down to Miami with me."
1: Well, that's easy. That's someone else's team. He didn't. If you want to be the GM, recruit him to your house.
2: You can't say he's a bad GM.
1: I can. I have. I will.
2: And not give him credit for.
1: I'm not giving him credit for anything that happened in Miami.
2: And
1: that was not his team. That was D Wade's team. That was not his. I can't. You can't get credit for recruiting yourself to someone else's team and bringing some of your friends with you.
2: Let me ask you this.
1: You can't get credit for that.
2: What did Wade do without LeBron or Shaq?
1: He didn't win. No, he didn't win. But was that not D-Wade's team, or am I making that up?
2: He was there the longest.
1: Does he have a statue in front that doesn't really look like him, but does he have a statue in front of him?
2: Let's go back to the
1: press
2: conference.
1: Do they call it James County or Wade County?
2: Sure, they appreciate him more for sure. So if he don't go to Miami,
1: when you think LeBron, do you think of the Miami Heat or the Cleveland Cavaliers?
2: I think of the Cavs.
1: Okay, Mike, exactly.
2: But that doesn't mean that he wasn't part of that reason.
1: I didn't say he wasn't part of it.
2: No, hold on. Everybody says he ran to Miami and made a super team, but now we don't want to give him credit for making a super team.
1: He ran to his partner and brought another partner with him.
2: He brought somebody with him.
1: No, he's not the GM of that. That's D Wade recruiting.

0: into his. You can't recruit to someone else's team. You got to recruit to your team.
1: Yes, you can. No, when you are LeBron James, you certainly can.
0: You're giving him too much credit.
1: Giving him enough.
0: No, I'm giving him the credit for the play on the court. I'm giving him all the credit for the play on the court because D-Wade turned the team over to him. Did he not? Did he turn the team over to him and say, hey, you play your game and I'll close them out?
1: So, well, hold on. If it's D-Wade's team, how could he turn the team over
0: to
1: LeBron?
0: He turned it over
1: then
0: to him on
1: LeBron's
0: the court.
1: Team.
0: No, he turned it over to him on the court. This is after the team is built. When he said, LeBron, I need you to be comfortable and play your game. I will give you that all day, every day. Because D-Wade said that. LeBron, I need you to play your game. I'll close it out in the end. And that's what he did. When
1: he
0: still,
1: said, I'm going to take a step back.
0: He did. Because he wanted him to become just like Steph Curry. Okay. It's just like Steph Curry did when KD went to the Warriors. When Steph Curry got KD, he allowed KD to do him and he said, I'll take a step back. Did he not?
1: He didn't miss a beat. Yeah, he didn't miss it for sure. I'll even say he did. Well,
0: he
1: sure.
0: did do that.
1: But
0: I guarantee
1: the reason
0: you
1: Bosch came down there is because LeBron came down there.
0: Chris Bosch would have gone where you went.
1: If LeBron didn't go to Miami, Chris Bosch wasn't going to Miami.
0: Chris Bosch was in Toronto. He would have gone where you went.
1: But I'm just saying, that's the reason. Okay. And then put some respect on Kevin Love's name.
0: I'm not. I'm going to give him credit for being a role player. He's not a star at the time. When he showed up there, he wasn't a star. He was a good player, a role player.
1: He came out of Minnesota averaging 30 and 20.
0: Because he had to.
1: Right.
0: Because I was running next to him and so were you.
1: Went down too when he was out there.
0: Exactly, because he didn't have anything in Toronto either, but he went and it was a good fit. There, he was a great fit in Miami, but that was a piece.
1: Hold on. So GMs only get credit for superstars? They don't get credit for putting role players around?
0: He can't be the GM. I can't GM you to someone else's team. I can't. I got to GM you to my team. If I'm the GM of my team, that's who I am.
1: Bro,
0: he wasn't in Miami. That was Dwayne Wade's team.
1: LeBron is so massive of a star and so great of a player.
0: Gosh.
1: I don't care where he goes.
0: That's like if I recruited you to another network that I don't work for. That wouldn't make any sense. I didn't just recruit you. I don't even work there.
1: If you said, hey, I'm going there, I want to bring you with me, that is recruiting.
0: No, I could recruit you, but I'm recruiting you to someone else's company, not the company that I'm at. I'm being recruited. Like, he was being recruited, so you can't recruit yourself to someone else's team. He was being recruited by D-Wade. Now, when they went and tried to play it in Cleveland, now that's a different story. Tell me about that one.
1: So no AD love? He didn't bring AD to L.A. and win a chip?
0: Hey, they did win a chip. I'll give you that.
1: Right, and he brought AD to – he wanted AD, right?
0: I think he did, sure.
1: Yeah.
0: Sure, but he brought a lot to L.A. that didn't work out well.
1: But he won a championship.
0: Okay.
1: you're saying in Cleveland it was his team. He was the GM. He won a championship. In L.A.
0: No, because Kyrie was there when he went back. He went back. So that was both of their teams, even though LeBron was the kingpin there. He was the number one guy.
1: Yeah, so Swish had nothing to do with LeBron, Shump, Channing, RJ. None of those dudes was there before LeBron came there.
0: Okay.
1: Right. And they won a championship.
0: So just because he was there and he get to the team, he has to get credit for every player that goes there?
1: But you're
0: I'm just asking. I just want to know the rules. Are we giving him credit for every player that played with him?
1: I mean, I can tell you off top. Kevin Love is the reason he is the reason Kevin Love was there. He is the reason that Shumpert came there. He's like that
0: reason.
1: Okay,
0: so then that's what we're doing. We're going to give him credit for every player that played on his team.
1: But
0: just asking.
1: I mean, let's give him credit for everybody.
0: Okay. All right.
1: Russell Westbrook, the only bad player you can name.
0: You know in your heart how many players he's tried to get there, how many coaches he's ran up, how many different people he's brought into different organizations where it hasn't worked, where he had options to bring other guys in, just like I was talking about with DeMar DeRozan, who wanted to be in L.A., and LeBron pushed him out of there. Like, no, I'm not going to have him there.
1: All right.
0: He was a bad GM
1: in L.A.
0: It's never a good idea when your player is your GM. It's never a good when he tries to play the GM role. That's why you have a GM in place. You got to let him do that and let the player play the game. There's a reason why. When players try to do that, normally it fails.
1: So has he played GM or not at each place?
0: I feel like he probably has. Sure.
1: Okay, so you're only giving him credit for the bad moves. You talked about the coaches. David Blatt, he got Blatt ass up out of there.
0: And Ty Lue ran him out of there.
1: Yeah, that's not a great GM move.
0: I guess. I'll, that's fine.

0: I mean, we're just gonna go in circles on this one. I'll just give up at this stage of the game. But I'm not gonna give him credit for everything because he's LeBron James and I think he walks on water. I think Michael Jordan made bad moves.
1: Say he walked on water.
0: And I LeBron mean, just about damn near. No, you're LeBron giving him credit for everything because every player that played with him, you've got to give him credit for. So take the good with the bad. Then
2: I acknowledge he hasn't made all the best moves for sure.
0: He has not been a very good GM. In my opinion. In your opinion, he has. So, we'll obviously agree to disagree on it because we're never going to see eye to eye on this.
1: No, we're not.
0: I think he's an all-time great player. I will give him that every day of the week, twice on Sunday, even three times on Monday. But I'm not going to sign up that he was a great GM just because players wanted to play with a guy who's a great player. Every player wants to play with great players.
1: My biggest point is if we're going to say he played GM, he won a title at every spot he was at. So if we were going to say, Brian played GM.
0: I don't think he played GM with the team that he drug to the finals and got swept by the Spurs. I don't think he played GM there. But the way you're making it seem like every player that he played with, he played GM. No. In that case, you would say that's a bad roster, right?
1: He wasn't LeBron.
0: That's a bad roster, right? He wasn't LeBron James then.
1: He didn't have the power he had.
0: Okay. All right, but I'm just saying in the way that you're talking. You're saying basically every player that he's played with, he's brought to his organization, and we all agree that was a bad team that he drug to the finals.
1: No, I'm not saying every player. Okay. I'm saying he has made some important moves, he got guys to come play with him that were really, they were Hall of Famers. Like Chris Bosh is probably going to go to the Hall of Fame. I wouldn't be surprised if Kevin Love ended up going to the Hall of Fame.
0: That's fine. It was a good player. He did really good, put up big numbers in Minnesota. But he had to put up big numbers in Minnesota because he didn't have any talent around him.
1: But Q, if you're a GM and you bring a role player in and that role player helps you win a title, that's not a good move.
0: I don't put him in a role that he's all of a sudden some GM and he's the one who got Kevin Love to go there. I think Kevin Love said, hey, LeBron, I'll go play with that guy. Sure. Who wouldn't go play with Steph Curry right now? I don't give Steph Curry credit for being GM. Hell, you can give Draymond credit for more being GM than Steph, and I wouldn't even do that. I'd give that to Bob Myers.
1: Right. But if we acknowledge, and you acknowledge, he played GM in each place. Just so we're clear, right? Is that
0: I'm not signing up for that. You're signing up for that because you're giving him all the credit that he's the end all be all guy. I'm not giving him credit for all that. I'm saying there is decisions that we know that he made that I know, and if you know more than me, then you can speak on it. But from what has been spoken on that apparently is on the record, there were some bad calls he made while he was in LA.
1: I don't disagree.
0: And he was trying to play the GM when the Lakers gave him all the power.
1: I don't disagree that Russell Westbrook was a bad call.
0: Team in LA that was put together was bad, and some of that was on him for him trying to bring his friends in.
1: Sure, but does he then deserve? If he deserves blame for that, and I'll give you, he deserves blame for it. Not arguing that for the bad moves, he deserves blame for that. Does he not deserve credit for bringing AD?
0: Sure.
1: Won a championship.
0: Okay. All right. Fine.
1: So if we're
0: great GM, GM of the year. I mean, I don't have any more left in me, man. I've gone 15 minutes on this.
3: I got a GM now because we really got to take a break.
1: Okay,
3: That's my decision as a GM.
1: All right. Ding, ding, ding. That was round three. All right. Yeah, good stuff.
0: So what's next, LeBron?
1: I don't know. I guess so. We didn't even get to the summer of LeBron.
0: Yeah, we'll get to the summer of LeBron. We'll do it next. It's game night. It's ESPN Radio.
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11: 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As long as we wait on this decision, as long as this decision rolls on, all these conversations roll on about LeBron James. But really, I do truly want to focus on where he's going to play.
12: For
11: and,
12: sure.
11: And not his different titles that he may or may not have had in his NBA career. But we know one thing. He's an all-time great player. We can all agree on that. And we can all agree that the NBA itself, not even some of the teams, because obviously some of the teams are not affected by this. The NBA as a league, Emmett, is waiting on LeBron to make this decision.
12: And everybody's reading everything into everything. Did you see the latest thing? I don't know if you saw this. Evidently on YouTube, a Welcome Back to Miami video leaked.
11: Yeah. Yep.
12: Right? And everybody's like, that means he's coming back. I'm going to pull back the curtain for everybody. I probably shouldn't even be doing this. But we make promos and return videos and vignettes before it happens. I don't know if people know that, right? Just in case.
11: That's a true story.
12: Yes. Yeah, I don't know if people know that. In ESPN Cleveland, we have 50 promos ready to go welcoming LeBron back home.

0: have no idea whether he's coming here or not. And I don't know, it's a little morbid. It, you know, in this business, you actually prepare for people to pass away. So just because you see
1: that got dark really quickly.
0: It did. Just because you see
1: that got dark really quick.
0: Like a promo or a welcome home video, it doesn't
1: or
0: mean
1: R.I.P.
0: Yeah. Exactly. I'm dead serious.
1: That's a cold game.
0: If somebody were to pass away, you will immediately turn to SportsCenter and see a beautiful piece about them. They don't throw that together in 5 minutes. Those things have been made for a long time. So don't read too much in any of that type of
2: stuff. Yeah, a little bit more just because when Emmett started talking about that, my mind first went to the obituaries, and Bobby Cox passed away a month or two ago, and we had a Bobby Cox obituary ready
0: all
2: to go.
0: All type
2: like,
0: of stuff
2: unfortunately,
0: ready to go.
2: But like these athletes that, or these former athletes and coaches that once they get a little bit older, you have stuff ready to go, so you have it.
0: Yeah.
1: It's not wrong. It's not wrong. Those are all truths spit out there by Emmett Golden and, of course, Sister Sledge as well. Those are all factual. But that also goes to show you improve what we've all been saying about how I don't want to say desperate, but how eager people are for this decision, because they're reading into everything. Yeah. Everything is a sign, right? I mean, I saw, hey, LeBron just landed in Philadelphia. Oh, you know, LeBron's wife wants to go to Miami or this. You know, I mean, like, I've heard, seen, read everything, and I guarantee it's only half of what you've read and heard because you're right there in the thick of things. Like, you know where he's not coming? He ain't coming to Vegas.
0: No, there ain't no
1: team here yet, so I ain't worried about it, right? I don't think he's going to Golden State, even though that's my team. I don't think he's going there. So, okay, well, you know, I'll patiently sit back and wait. The only thing that I get impatient about is I just want to talk about it, where he's going to be at, so we can talk about how it's going to affect the league. But outside of that, it doesn't affect me like it affects you being there in Cleveland.
0: And honestly, I also want to be able to find out what other moves are teams going to make. You know, you and I, we talked about the lack of depth that some of these teams have from a bench standpoint, and adding LeBron, like, oh man, there's still a little light on the bench. I think there are several moves to be made after LeBron decides to where he's going to go.
1: Well, good thing he's a GM, Emmett. Good thing can fill out the rest of the roster.
0: I joke. If LeBron doesn't come to your team, I want to see what you're going to do. Now, obviously, the 76ers, they did their biggest move bringing Jaylen Brown in. So did the Miami Heat bringing Giannis in. But even they're going to have to do a little bit more to the team after the fact to kind of complement the rest of the players. So I'm interested where LeBron goes. I also want to see what the rest of the NBA does after that.
1: Yeah, and if he stays in the East, which I think he will, what does that make for the dynamic of the East, right? Because I know that it's been said, you know, championships isn't necessarily like he's not chasing rings. And I don't think he's chasing rings, but I also don't think he's trying to play for someone who doesn't have a chance to win, if that makes sense, right? You've got to be at least in the running. And I would look at Cleveland and say they're definitely in the running. Eastern Conference Finals, they made that too. It didn't go well, but they made it there, right? He goes to Miami, right? They've got the skins on the wall. They've been there, done that. There's a couple pieces, like you said, they definitely need to add a little bit more. And then Philadelphia, they've loaded up. So they're already look like they're in position. So how does that adjust the dynamic of the Eastern Conference when he makes that decision on where he's going to go? What does it look like? How much drastically will DraftKings change their odds on that team? Where will they have them slotted? Will they be a favorite? Will they be second? Will they be third? Mm-hmm. Like, it will definitely have an effect on the Eastern Conference. The Western Conference, now that's a whole nother can of worms, right? I have a guy here locally where I work at said, hey, I think he's going to the Timberwolves. And I said, is that a championship team? And he paused. And I said, that pause is all I needed to know.
0: Yeah, and look, I don't think there's any way he's going to Minnesota. I understand it would make him better, and it would help. I think he would hate playing with LaMelo.
1: Hey, man, I didn't want to say it. I'm glad you did.
0: I'm going to say it, though. I'm going to say it, and I'm going to say it with my chest. I think it sounds good, like, but LaMelo could be the – man, listen, have you watched LaMelo play? He is very entertaining, but if you want to win – I don't know if that's the guy you want with the pill in his hand.
1: Yeah, no, I mean, look, he's a good player. Obviously, you said that he's entertaining. I don't know if he plays the style of ball that LeBron would appreciate.
0: He doesn't play winning basketball.
1: Well, that, again, I don't know if he'd play the style of ball that LeBron would appreciate.
0: Because think about it. The Hornets.
3: LeBron can go there and trade him.
0: Yeah, of course.

0: yards. Yeah, LeBron had. Now you got me saying
1: well
0: LeBron.
1: Done.
0: Yeah, LaMelo had one of his best seasons, and the Hornets had one of their best seasons, and they traded him on the first time they got an opportunity. That should tell you a lot.
1: Yeah, exactly. And I think the Hornets are going to be actually a really good team. You know, if we're the way they've constructed that and the way they put together, you know, the more. Younger talent that they brought in, of course, some veterans as well.

0: sooner rather than later. He's Ed McGolden. I'm Q Myers. It's Game Night here on ESPN Radio, the all-new ESPN app, SiriusXM Channel 80, and tune in.
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5: Good afternoon. This is Paul Keels. After belting 7 home runs last night, the Cleveland Guardians will continue their series this evening with the Minnesota Twins at home. Kendry Rojas to pitch for the Twins and Parker Messick for the Guardians, who remain one game out of first place in the American League Central. The Cincinnati Reds look to rebound from a disheartening loss last night in Seattle as they play the second of their series with the Mariners tonight. Chase Burns to pitch for the Reds and former Red Luis Castillo will be on the mound for Seattle. Keep an eye on the Boston Red Sox tonight as they face the Baltimore Orioles. The Red Sox will be trying to tie a franchise record as they shoot for a 15th consecutive victory this evening. Meanwhile, from college football, Georgia running back Dante Dowdell is in an Atlanta hospital being treated for what are called serious injuries resulting from an ATV accident. Dowdell also has previously played in Kentucky, Oregon, and Nebraska. The Miami Dolphins and all-pro linebacker Jordan Brooks have reached agreement on a 3-year extension worth over $51 million. Brooks led the NFL with 183 tackles last season. Another potential setback for LIV Golf with today's announcement of a strategic alliance between the PGA, European, and Asian Tours, which most likely affects the Asian Tours' connection to LIV. This takes immediate effect and runs through 2029 and will provide a path for Asian Tour players to connect to the European Tour. From soccer, FIFA officials have begun a disciplinary investigation into the altercations that occurred at the end of the World Cup final match between Spain and Argentina that involved not only players but coaches as well. This is the Ohio News Network.
6: Your Skynet overnight forecast calls for clear skies. We'll have a low of 56 degrees. Wednesday should be a nice day with a high of 71, winds out of the northwest at about 9 miles per hour. For Wednesday night, mostly clear with a low 54. Thursday, sunshine, a high 76 and calm winds. For Friday, mostly sunny, 78. Saturday, sunny and 83 degrees. For Skynet weather, I'm Max Crenshaw on ESPN Radio 1430 AM and 105.7 FM.
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0: Once he becomes eligible, coming up in late August. Speaking of the hoop court, Minnesota Lynx star Nafisa Carter is listed as probable ahead of Wednesday's game against the Seattle Storm, putting her on track for her season debut in Minnesota's final game before the upcoming All-Star break. She has not played since tearing 3 ligaments in her left ankle in Game 3 of the WNBA semifinals back in September. She also injured her right ankle last August, causing her to miss 3 weeks. In the NFL, Lions tight end Sam Laporta, who underwent a micro discectomy last season to repair

0: a herniated disc, was fully cleared to participate in training camp, per ESPN's Jeremy Fowler. He finished last season with 40 catches, 489 yards, and 3 touchdowns in only 9 games. Drafted by the Lions in the second round of the 2023 draft, Laporta has 186 catches for 2,104 yards and 20 touchdowns in 3 seasons. 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
2: Will Anderson, C.J. 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That means they are under contract for 2026 and 2027.
3: It's great that they're exercising their fifth-year options. These guys are foundational players. But I think in this case of C.J., he has to go back to the drawing board and make sure that protecting the football is priority number one and not to repeat the mistakes that he did in 2025.
4: The fact that you pick up the fifth-year option of your quarterback and you don't extend him lets you know that they're not necessarily sold on C.J. Stroud.
0: What will go on with C.J. Stroud and the Houston Texans? A couple other quarterbacks that are looking for contract extensions, but C.J. Stroud, it's obviously a big one. It's game night here on ESPN Radio, the all-new ESPN app, SiriusXM Channel 80, and tune in. 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He's Emmett Golden. I'm Q Myers, and C.J. Stroud is one of a few quarterbacks, Emmett, that needs a contract extension, is going to look for a contract extension. He's going into year 4. The Texans have picked up his fifth-year option, but they don't want to have to wait till he gets to his fifth-year option and have him, last year of his, technically, of his contract. They want to get something done early. At least you would think they want to get something done early. But C.J. Stroud, the last time we saw him, Emmett, wasn't really necessarily putting up great numbers.
5: No, and you could argue if it wasn't for that defense, the season would have been a lot worse for the Texans. So I think they're going to take their time, man, because they got to be right about this. Because if you're C.J. Stroud and you go, hey, I'm the franchise guy, I mean, on the low end, what are we talking, $40 million, $50 million on the low end?
0: Yeah, he's not going for $40 million. I think he's at the Justin Herbert $52 million. I mean, look, this guy's been in the league 3 seasons and been to the playoffs 3 times. He's got a 3-3 record so far in the playoffs. That's a lot better than Justin Herbert, and he's
5: no
0: at
5: doubt.
0: $52 million a year. So
5: yeah,
0: he's not going for anything less than $52.
5: But you know how these front offices work. They're going to go, yeah, but were we there because of you? Or because of Will Anderson, or because of that defense. You know they like to play that game.
0: I know,
5: right?
0: They do.
5: Because it's
0: but
5: about your value.
0: Yeah,
5: no
0: you're
5: doubt.
0: Right. You're right. Yeah. He's the quarterback, though. So I can't see that, but I understand where you're coming from, especially for the last thing we saw from C.J. Stroud was not that great. And it's funny that we're talking about C.J. I actually was talking to John McClain on my local show here in Las Vegas earlier today, and John McClain, one, has been covering the NFL for many, many moons, but he also covers the Houston Texans. So I actually asked him, because I anticipated this conversation, what C.J. Stroud needs to show the Texans in order to get that contract extension.
6: Well, first of all, what does he need to see from them? What does he need to see from D'Amico Ryans and offensive coordinator Nick Caley and general manager Nick Caserio? They are changing their offensive line again. They brought in 2 veterans, left guard Wyatt Teller, right tackle Braden Smith. They used first and fourth round picks on guards. One, Keelan Rutledge, first round pick, who's going to play center for the first time. Is that going to be good for Stroud? I don't think so. So they need to do things for him. People want to blame him, and they remember the horrific playoff game against New England, which I blame as much on Nick Caley's play calling, trying to throw right off the bat in the bad weather, and he was awful. But Stroud had played 6 playoff games now. He's 3-3. There's not many quarterbacks can say they won a playoff game in each of the last 3 years. If those offensive linemen can run block, if David Montgomery can score touchdowns the way he did in Detroit, which is a big if, because he had a great offensive line, and if some of their receivers can stay healthy, like Nico Collins and Tank Dell can come back, then that offense should be a lot better. They don't need him to be Superman like Lamar Jackson or Josh Allen. They need him to just be good. He doesn't have to be great, because they have a great defense, a Super Bowl caliber winning defense, but the offense is very suspect.
5: And I agree with everything John just said. And if I'm the GM, I'm going, yeah, I'm not going to pay you what great quarterbacks make. I'll pay you what good quarterbacks make. You know, there's

0: that difference if the team feels like, yeah, we can go places, but it won't be because of you. We just need you not to mess it up. That's when they start to go, ah, yeah, I know you want this much, but we don't see it that way. And negotiations are a dirty game, but that's the game that you play when you're in the NFL.
1: Yeah, I agree. But one of the things is, you know, Brock Purdy is making $53 million a year. Right, and, yeah. and what was the conversation before Brock Purdy got his deal? What was the big narrative?
0: I mean, it was can they take him to the Super Bowl? Can
1: he plays in a Kyle Shanahan system. Anyone absolutely can be a good quarterback, yes, under Kyle Shanahan's system, and they paid him $53 million a year. So to your point of, well, you know, it's not necessarily because of you. That's why I think that CJ gets nothing less than 52 in his contract extension.
0: I would also argue they owe Brock that money too, on the front end when he was playing for $5 a game, because he was the last, and I'm obviously kidding, right, when he was playing for like nothing. He needed a roommate to live in San Francisco. He was making so little, and he was playing great and winning games. So I think part of that is we owe it to him because he saved their jobs. If it wasn't for Brock Purdy, there's no John Lynch or Kyle Shanahan still with the 49ers. And I don't know right now if CJ has saved anybody's job.
1: What job has Justin Herbert saved?
0: Oh, nobody. I'm not a fan of Justin Herbert. No, I'm not. You know, right, so we're on the same page.
1: My point is $52.5 million is what Justin Herbert's making.
0: Right.
1: That's why C.J. Stroud has way more success than Herbert does in the playoffs. That's why, again, he doesn't make any less than $52 million.
0: For sure. I'm with you, and I'm not saying he should make less than 52. I'm looking at it from what I believe that front office for the Texans, who are they're always trying to save money, right? Unless you're that guy. Like, if they – it's as simple as this. If they believed in him, he would have got paid already. If they believed he was the guy to take them to the Super Bowl, you don't shortchange and haggle over a guy that you believe is the one. We haven't seen that. They didn't do it with Burrow. To your point, they didn't do it with Justin Herbert. If a team believes in you, they have no problem breaking you off. The Browns never had to haggle over Myles Garrett's money, you know, because they, bro, but you deserve, boom, we believe in you.
1: The 49ers did it with Brock Purdy. The Cowboys did it with Dak Prescott. They drug their feet on it, right? I mean,
0: sure, and it cost them money.
1: Yeah. I'm not saying it's not going to cost the Texans money. I'm not saying it's not good business to do it early. I'm just saying we've seen instances where teams have decided to drag their feet. And honestly, the Dolphins drug their feet on Tua, and maybe they should have drug them a little bit longer.
0: Yeah, even if they did drag, I think they drug them until they believed, because I'm a firm believer. If you have, like Pat Mahomes, you just pay Pat. You don't go, well, we got to see, or let's wait, or we got to have the right number. You go, we are so fortunate to have you as a quarterback. This is the market where you've, okay, yeah. Whoever's the highest, we're going to pay you a dollar more, a million more, whatever it is. And if a team doesn't act that way, they kind of believe in you.
1: Well, how much do the Packers believe in Jordan Love, who makes $55 million a year?
0: I mean, they showed them the money, so they believe in them. Now, they
1: drug their feet on that one, too, though.
0: Sure, but they end up paying them, so they believed in them.
1: And that's what I think. I think they're going to end up paying CJ, too, right? He's only going into year four. It's not. I mean, he does have a fifth-year option. So, I mean, even Jalen Hurts got paid, and he seems like nobody outside of Philadelphia believes in him.
0: He finally got paid. And those fans won't believe in him if he makes one mistake.
1: Oh, they'll no, he's going to throw an interception. Yeah. They're going to try to get him on the first thing smoking out of there.
0: Yeah, so I'll even rephrase it. If I ran a team and I believed in the quarterback, I'm not playing around. I'm signing that guy. You know why? Because you want the dude to be happy.
1: For sure.
0: If you believe this guy can take you to a Super Bowl, then don't make any hard feelings, because you know guys remember that. Oh, man, they tried to shortchange me. Oh, you didn't believe in me. It just kind of permeates bad feelings amongst each other. So if I was a GM and I believed in a guy, I'd pay him. So when I see front offices hesitating, it sends a message to me that they don't 100% believe in him. Maybe 75, maybe 60, but not 100%.
1: C.J. Stroud has the same stat line as a great Browns quarterback. How about that? He's on the same trajectory as a great Browns quarterback.
0: I just say that
1: kind of joking. Fourth starting quarterback in NFL history to win a playoff game in each of his first three seasons, joining Russell Wilson when he was with the Seahawks, Joe Flacco when he was with the Ravens, and autogram when he was on the ground.

0: tip the cap to Otto Graham for you.
1: For sure. Man, there was a time when the Browns were like the best football team in the world.
0: Otto Graham was 1946 to 48.
1: Yeah, that's what I'm
2: those
1: saying.
2: Those are moments 2, 3, 4, and 5.
1: They are, and you know what? Tara, you're 100% right. You're 100% right. Yeah.
2: I'm still sad your number 2 moment is a home run in a game they lost anyway.
1: Yeah.
2: Still sad about that.
1: Hey, they put out a bobblehead and everything for it, Tara. I just, you know, it is what it is, man.
0: Tough times. You know, they don't last forever, right? Yeah. You know, they eventually those tough times will move on.
1: Tough times make strong men, right? So we're super strong.
0: I'm glad you got the cliches, right? And it's like, wait, hold on, what did they tell me? Oh, yeah, tough times make strong men. That's right. That's right. That's how we feeling around here. Hey, it's tough times, but we're strong men for it.
1: Yeah, you know, there's another piece of that. That's why I left it off. It's strong man make weak man, you know, because they don't want them to have to go through what they went through. Look, everybody need this smoke.
0: Emmett, the only one that is the definition of Emmett being on one this evening here on game night. I brought up LeBron James being a GM, and Emmett ain't been the same since.
1: I'm ready to go. I'm going to tell you, I'm turned up now. I was sleepy. I ain't sleepy no more.
0: I know that's right.
1: I done took my hoodie off. I'm ready to go.
0: Hey, man, Emmett, you up there sweating like you just walked into a court of law, man.
1: Right. Facts.
0: That is awesome. He's Emmett Golden. I'm Q Myers. It's game night here on ESPN Radio. We will show love to the ones that deserve it. We'll do it next here on ESPN Radio on the all-new ESPN app.
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6: Good afternoon. This is Paul Keels. After belting 7 home runs last night, the Cleveland Guardians will continue their series this evening with the Minnesota Twins at home. Kendry Rojas to pitch for the Twins and Parker Messick for the Guardians, who remain one game out of first place in the American League Central. The Cincinnati Reds look to rebound from a disheartening loss last night in Seattle as they play the second of their series with the Mariners tonight. Chase Burns to pitch for the Reds and former Red Luis Castillo will be on the mound for Seattle. Keep an eye on the Boston Red Sox tonight as they face the Baltimore Orioles. The Red Sox will be trying to tie a franchise record as they shoot for a 15th consecutive victory this evening. Meanwhile, from college football, Georgia running back Dante Dowdell is in an Atlanta hospital being treated for what are called serious injuries resulting from an ATV accident. Dowdell also has previously played in Kentucky, Oregon, and Nebraska. The Miami Dolphins and all-pro linebacker Jordan Brooks have reached agreement on a 3-year extension worth over $51 million. Brooks led the NFL with 183 tackles last season. Another potential setback for LIV Golf with today's announcement of a strategic alliance between the PGA, European, and Asian Tours, which most likely affects the Asian Tours' connection to LIV. This takes immediate effect and runs through 2029 and will provide a path for Asian Tour players to connect to the European Tour. From soccer, FIFA officials have begun a disciplinary investigation into the altercations that occurred at the end of the World Cup final match between Spain and Argentina that involved not only players but coaches as well. This is the Ohio News Network.
7: Your Skynet overnight forecast calls for clear skies. We'll have a low of 56 degrees. Wednesday should be a nice day with a high of 71, winds out of the northwest at about 9 miles per hour. For Wednesday night, mostly clear with a low 54. Thursday, sunshine, a high 76 and calm winds. For Friday, mostly sunny, 78. Saturday, sunny and 83 degrees. For Skynet weather, I'm Max Crenshaw on ESPN Radio, 1430 AM and 105.7 FM.
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0: comes this time of evening when we show love to the ones that deserve it, ones that have big time performances in whatever respective sport that they play, and we do it like this.
1: All the way up on game night.
2: Nothing can stop me. I'm all the way up.
0: Major League Baseball action. That is the version of All the Way Up that you're going to get this evening. The Dodgers, the Phillies. This one ended in a bizarre way.
3: Marsh squibs it to third. Muncy in the glove. And Crawford's caught between third and home. The throw to Rushing. He runs down the line. Pumps a throw. Gives it to Betts. Crawford is tagged. Runner between second and third. Realmuto. He's caught up the bag. He's out at second. And the ball game is over. That's a win for L.A.
4: And thank you for some terrible base running.
2: 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I'm all the way up.
5: AM 570 LA Sports on the call there. He's right. We were, before the show started, I lost my mind at the terrible base running from the Phillies. Dodgers get the win 2-1.
0: I just asked you last night, what's the worst way to lose the game?
5: Bad.
0: And we talked about walking a batter in to win the game, and it was a hit batter on top of that. I think I have just been outdone. And that play that happened last night has been outdone by the play that happened tonight in this Dodgers-Phillies game that we just heard that great call on AM 570 LA Sports. And thank you to some terrible base running. That was fantastic. That needs to be a drop. That's all I'm saying. Showing love to the ones that deserve it here on Game Night on ESPN Radio and the all-new ESPN app. The Gardos, the Twins. How did this one play out?
3: The 1-2 delivery, swung on, hit a high drive deep right toward the corner. Watson's in the corner. He jumps in. Did he make it? He made the catch. Oh, what a play by Watson. He slammed into the sidewall on a dead sprint and leap and somehow made the catch.
0: That's right, dude.
5: WTAM 1100 on the call. Shout out to Tom Hamilton, the GOAT right there when it comes
0: fantastic
5: to...
0: Fantastic call.
5: Yes, yeah. Great call. Gardos 5, Twins 2.
0: There it is. Great. Man, look, the way that a couple of these games have ended already, I mean, just, you can't really ask for too much more. Obviously, the Dodgers and the Phillies, that was bizarre. That shouldn't happen. But that ending right there from Khalil Watson making that catch in the corner, that's, I mean, what more do you want?
5: Right.
0: Yeah, you want to talk about
5: better than that.
0: Given all the effort in the world, the Guardians are 7-2 in their past 9 games now after a 4-game losing streak. And so, that I'll take that, that kind of ending, that kind of effort there on the Cleveland side of things. The Cubs, the Tigers, Pete Crow Armstrong.
6: 3-2 pitch. Line drive, base hit to right. Swanson goes to third. He's going to try to score. Here comes the throw to the plate. It is not in time. Pete goes to second base. Cubs lead 7-0.
2: Nothing can stop me. I'm all the way up.
5: That highlight courtesy of Cubs Radio Network. The Cubs 11, the Tigers 2.
0: And this one was over in the first inning.
5: Yes.
0: The Cubs led 6-0 after one. One of three teams, the Rangers and the Phillies, to score 6-plus runs in the first inning twice this season. And again, you go and look at the final score, 11-2. This one was in the books after one. The Cubs' first 7 batters of the game, they reached base safely. Their longest streak to start a game since 2009, first 8 at the Pirates. How do you feel? You were a pitcher, Emmett. How would you feel if you start a game, you come out, you're feeling good, you're looking good, jersey's all looking clean, you know, you feel, here we go, we're going to have a great day at the ballpark. Boom, reach base. First 7 batters of the game, and you look up, it's 6-0 before you know what to do with yourself.
5: It's deflating, to understate it greatly, and it's just like, at that point, you just look at the dugout and go, come on, man, come get me. You know I ain't got nothing tonight.

0: Like, what are you messing around?
1: Like they check themselves out of a game in basketball and football. Hey,
0: your helmet.
1: I need a sub, coach. Coach.
0: Dog, come on and get me. The problem is you have to get someone warmed up.
1: Right.
0: And it takes a while, so, man, it's tough. You just hope somebody hits a ball at a player.
1: Showing love to the ones that deserve it here on Game Night on ESPN Radio and the ESPN app. Speaking of runs scored, the Rays and the Blue Jays. The Rays scored again, I think.
2: 1-2. Swing at a ball driven. Deep in the air to left. Way back straw. Toward the track. To the wall. Leaping. It's gone! For the second straight game, Nick Fortes has homered. It's his fourth of the year, and it's now a rout. The Rays lead 8-0 in the fifth.
3: Nothing can stop me. I'm all the way up.
0: 620 WDAE on the call there. Another blowout. Rays 12, Blue Jays 2.
1: First game with 10 plus runs and 20 plus hits since July 12, 2019 at Baltimore. The Rays have 34 hits over the last two games. They're most over a two-game span since 2023. They pulled out the whooping stick on the Blue Jays. How about the Padres and the Braves? What did Manny Machado do?
4: 3-0. Manny launches it deep to left field. Dubon back towards the corner. He's looking up. This one going to go over the bullpen for Manuel. His 21st of the year. And for the second consecutive night, Manny leaves the building. It's 5-2 here in the fifth.
3: Nothing can stop me. I'm all the way up.
0: 97.3, the fan on the call right there. The Padres get the 6-3 victory over the Braves.
1: Manny Machado was doing his thing, home run in consecutive games for the first time this season, and the Padres get that dub, as you mentioned, 8-3. The Astros and the Marlins in the bottom of the fifth. This is what happened.
5: First pitch, breaking ball, and that's hit high in the air and deep to left field, and you can kiss that one goodbye. Off the community leader's side. Three-run home run, Isak Paredes, and a 5-1 lead for the Astros.
3: Nothing can stop me. I'm all the way up.
0: KBME 790 AM right there on the call. The Astros down the Marlins 5-3 tonight.
1: Man, there was a lot of dominating performances at the plate this evening, right? A lot of runs scored in Major League Baseball as we show that love here on Game Night on ESPN Radio. Speaking of a lot of runs scored, the Rangers and the White Sox. If you're a Chicago fan, close your ears.
6: And he continues to do well against lefties as he lobs this one toward the left field corner. Antonacci back to his right. He leaps, and he can't get it. It's just beyond his reach. Over the wall. Opposite field home run for Brandon Nimmo, his 10th of the year. And the Rangers lead it 2-0.
3: Nothing can stop me. I'm all the way up.
0: 105.3, the fan on the call. White Sox get blanked tonight, 10-0 by the Rangers.
1: Man, the White Sox, they've been doing a lot of winning, right? I mean, they're one of the really good stories of the season, but they had nothing for the Rangers on this evening. How about the Mets and the Brew Crew? The Brew Crew's been another one of those teams that are really hot. Tonight, not so much.
7: 2-1 to Young. Hit high in the air to right, pretty deep. Lara back, slowing down onto the track, looks up. This one is gone. Into the bullpen. Jared Young with his 7th home run of the year. And it's the Mets who are first on the board with a home run of their own. 1-0 New York in the top of the second.
3: Nothing can stop me. I'm all the way up.
0: 880 ESPN New York right there. Mets 4, Brewers 0.
1: That solo home run's all they needed. All they needed was that one run, right? And they got it done. They blanked the Brew Crew 4-0. It's the Mets' 5th shutout this season, first since June 30th at the Blue Jays. But as you mentioned, before we even got into that highlight, man, the Mets just aren't very good.
0: No.
1: They got the dub tonight, right? So we give them credit for that.
0: Right.
1: But yeah.
0: Not a billion-dollar roster. And you're the worst.
1: That's a terrible GM. Whoever put together that billion-dollar roster is a terrible GM. That's what we've learned over the course of this evening. GMs, we need to talk about GMs more often. Football GMs, Major League Baseball GMs, college GMs.
8: LeBron
1: GMs, whatever you want to call it. We need to just talk about GMs in general. He's Emmett Golden. I'm Q Myers. 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

0: about Joe Burrow maybe not wanting to be there moving forward. The pressure's on. This is the year. It really matters.
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13: line, and now they've got Crawford caught in a rundown. He's dancing. They'll get JT to third, and now they're running him back to, and now JT is running back to second, and he is going to be thrown out at second. A double play.
14: Are you kidding me?
13: As they tag Crawford, and then they get JT trying to get back to second. He should have just stayed on third base. Allowed them to tag Crawford. Instead, he tried to get back to second. Crawford tagged out. Realmuto tagged.
12: Game reaching base streak snapped. Bryce Harper 1-for-4 tonight. Couldn't get into a rhythm. Phillies skipper Don Mattingly on the bananas sequence of events that ended the

0: game reaching base streak snapped. Bryce Harper 1-for-4 tonight, couldn't get into a rhythm. Philly skipper Don Mattingly on the banana sequence of events that ended the game.
1: I think for the most part, I don't know what JT was thinking there, honestly, like, because he got the third. It's really what you, with contact on, you're just hoping Cross stays in it long enough to get Marsh to second, and you end up in the same spot. I'm not quite sure what he's thinking. I don't know if he thought that Craw was going to get back or they were going to let him get back. But something we'll talk about.
2: Is Crawford going on contact regardless of where it's hit?
1: Yeah.
2: And do you think he hesitated a little bit, confused, because it was squibber right up there?
1: I didn't see that. I didn't really see the hesitation. I don't think it would, he's not going to. Obviously, we're gambling, not really gambling, but we're taking a shot that pretty much anywhere but there. And if he gets in a rundown, if he stays in a rundown just long enough, then we get Marsh to second.
0: So Skipper clearly not happy there with the team's decision-making. Dodgers win this one 2-1, and it belonged to L.A. Max Muncy, the bright spot for the Dodgers, secures the win with his two-run shot in the fifth. And the rubber match here set for later tonight, first pitch 6:40 p.m. at Citizens Bank Park. Mets-Brewers trying to pad their lead in the NL Central. They've won 4 straight overall and 4 straight against the Mets, including Game 1 of this series on Monday night. Mets watching the pieces fall apart all around him. Fourth worst record in the league, staring at a potential loss number 60 on just July 21st. Is it too soon to play for pride? The wins need to pile up in a hurry. If not, we jump to the second.
3: 2-1 to Young. Hit high in the air to right, pretty deep. Lara back, slowing down onto the track, looks up. This one is gone. Into the bullpen. Jared Young with his 7th home run of the year. And it's the Mets who are first on the board with a home run of their own. 1-0 New York in the top of the second.
0: 880 ESPN New York, a few scoreless frames. And now we're in the fifth.
3: 1-0. Benz chops one right side. Long run for Turan. Can't get there. It's into right field for a hit. 2 runs will score. Throw to first. Benz goes to second. The throw to second goes into left field. Benz stops where he is as Churio backs up the play and fires in. After all that chaos, 2 runs score. The Mets have a 3-0 lead in the fifth.
0: And New York moved one more across in the eighth, and the Mets find a way to quiet Milwaukee's bats and win this one 4-0. For the Mets, their 5th shutout this season, first since June 30th at the Blue Jays. Zach Thornton, first career win on the hill. 4th Mets rookie in the last 20 seasons with consecutive scoreless starts. He's also the 2nd rookie in Mets history with back-to-back starts with 0 runs allowed and 3 or fewer hits. For the Brewers, 4-game win streak snapped, shutout for the 4th time this season, first time in a month and a half. Quick turnaround for these two. Game 3 of the series coming at you later this afternoon at 2:10 Eastern Time in Milwaukee. Orioles-Red Sox postponed tonight, but how about the Sox? Hottest team in baseball. Grabbed win number 14 in a row last night. Second longest win streak in franchise history. 15 in a row in sight. Trying to tie the longest streak in history from back in 1946. How about this? This streak started with the Sox 11 games under 500. Fast forward to July 21st, and the basement dwellers have risen to the second floor. The sure-handed sellers at the trade deadline might now be the buyers. ESPN's Jeff Passan with more.
4: It's a little weird. We thought that Aroldis Chapman was going to be traded. Maybe Sonny Gray goes, Wilson Contreras, Garrett Whitlock, all kinds of different possibilities when the Red Sox were in the basement of the American League East. And now they're a playoff team all of a sudden. They still could use some offense, even though Caleb Durbin has come on, even though Wilson Contreras has been great all season long. And one area of target could be shortstop. Now, Trevor Story still has a couple of years left on his contract, but it's not a long-term deal. And a guy like Zach Neto from the Los Angeles Angels seems to be a perfect fit. He can hit, he can field. CJ Abrams with the Washington Nationals, another possibility, though the Nationals are probably going to wait a little while before they deal Abrams. Regardless, the Red Sox could use another bat. Their starting pitching, though, doing this without Garrett Crochet, having their bullpen be as solid as it's been, one of the remarkable turnaround stories we've seen in baseball in a long time.
0: So the red hot Red Sox and Baltimore.

0: Baltimore will play two later today. Game one at 1:35 p.m. Eastern at Fenway. The final game in the series, as scheduled, at 7:10 p.m. SportsCenter All Night, ESPN Radio.
1: Commissioner Greg Sankey talked about the Protect College Sports Act. The league is not on board with the proposal as it stands. He was asked if the conference had thought about breaking away.
2: Oh, it's very real. And this is something that has been going on for months because SEC presidents and chancellors have been talking about this since about February.
3: Sometimes it's a total bluff and you get your bluff called or you don't, you get your way. I don't think this is a bluff.
4: There has to be guardrails, and right now there are no guardrails.
0: College football's talking season in full swing, and that's certainly a topic. The buzz is buzzing in Tampa this week with the spotlight on SEC Media Days. Commissioner Greg Sankey got it started with a bang on Monday, admitting talks of the SEC breaking away are, quote, very real. Coaches are taking their turns at the mic, hyping up their seasons. Today it was Georgia head coach Kirby Smart among them. Georgia's head dog shared his thoughts on the commission's comments.
5: Yeah, I've actually been saying that for a long time to our president and our administrators that, you know, my frustration is I sit in a meeting, and so many times I sit in a meeting, and I learned this, I think, 11 years ago, my first SEC head coaches meeting. I had a coach tell me, we will not get anything done in these meetings because we don't have any power or any control. We sit and say what we want, but that doesn't necessarily come to fruition. So I've learned that, you know, until we get governance and we have someone that actually has the power to make decisions, or we can make decisions within our own community, we're not going to have much control. And that's unfortunate, but that's where we sit right now. And if that's the best alternative to get everybody playing by the same rules, then I would want to do that.
0: Well, Smart certainly gets a say. Longest tenured head coach in the SEC, having been at Georgia since 2016. More on SEC secession later. As for the dogs on the field this year, they're again the favorite to win the SEC. Edging out Texas right now is perceived top two in the league. Can Georgia hang yet another banner at the Buttsmere Building in Athens, though? Coach Smart on how they'll get it done.
6: What is the blueprint for your team to win the SEC this year?
5: Well, it's every year. It's going to be run the ball and stop the run. And people want to talk about NIL and transfers and portals and expansions and nine-game playoffs. And at the end of the day, guys, it's about who plays football the best. And we pride ourselves on coaching hard, playing physical, and that's how you beat people in the SEC. You've got to be able to run the ball and stop the run.
0: Run the ball, stop the run. Sounds pretty simple, doesn't it? If only it were that easy. As for expectations, it's simple. For Georgia, make a run in the CFP. One and done's the last 2 years in the quarterfinals. Georgia fans expect more. Georgia's players expect more. And they're pumped at the opportunity in front of them. Starting quarterback Gunnar Stockton had this to say on Tuesday as the team gears up for fall camp.
7: Yeah, it's been a great offseason. I think the biggest part is just the excitement we all have for this year. Last year, it definitely didn't end up the way we wanted it. But, you know, we came off an SEC win in the championship, but definitely didn't end up where we wanted. But, you know, we've had a great offseason so far. We've put a lot of sweat in the bucket, and we've connected a lot, and I'm excited. We've had a great summer so far. We're about to go into fall camp, so we're going to lead into that.
0: And they do so with a roster that is loaded with young players and experienced players, dogs with the eighth most returning production in FBS. Can they make a run? Georgia opens the season week one, September 5th, against Tennessee State between the hedges. SportsCenter All Night, ESPN Radio.
1: Every Odyssey has a final chapter. Is LeBron finally going to write his this week?
8: Rich Paul made it clear to me that the choice is LeBron James's right now. There's no timetable on a choice as of yet, but we know the teams.
9: I believe he knows exactly where he's going. He just wanted to wait until the World Cup was over before he tells anybody.
10: Rich Paul, LeBron James, they control the information, and my understanding, they're not giving too much to anyone right now.
11: I think he's earned the right not to be rushed. You know, just have to be patient with him. I wish I did know. I don't know.
0: And patience is key as LeBron watch rolls on into a new day. We are where we've been, down to four, with all eyes on LeBron and where the superstar takes his talents next. Says it's not about the money. Guys earn max money every season since 2014. Says it's not about the rings. He's got four of those. LeBron's agent, Rich Paul, joined the Pat McAfee show on Tuesday and said LeBron will not be rushed into a decision.
11: I think he's earned the right not to be rushed. And so it's not a thing where you're toying with people's emotions or trying to make it about anything more than the fact that, hey, this man has a very important layered decision to make across business, across family.

0: across basketball, and you know, basketball is the business, obviously, but you know, just have to be patient with them. I don't know, Pat. I wish I did know. I don't know.
1: And he indeed appears to be taking his time to this point, at least. Michelle Smallman, on Unsportsmanlike, had her own way of putting it when it comes to the, well, strategy.
2: I have to believe that there was always a plan, and that he, Rich Paul, and whoever is in the small circle of people in the know just knew that they were going to have to weather this. Everyone being annoyed, quite frankly, at the delay and the indecision. But they know when this is going to happen, and they're just biding their time. It's almost as if he's enjoying this because he knows we're all chomping at the bit for this information. And it's like he knows that there's an internal countdown in his head being like, okay, just wait, it's going to happen here. And I think once he makes that decision, it will become abundantly clear why he waited till that point.
1: Fair point. We've been here before with LeBron. We all remember the decision back in 2010. And to no surprise, teams are still calling, trying to get their name in the mix past the 11th hour. ESPN's Randy Scott says, hey guys, you might have done enough.
3: He said there's been several people to call from the teams who are on the short list. Golden State, Philadelphia, Miami, Cleveland, who have said, hey, Rich, is there anything more we should be doing? Anything we could be doing? And my answer is no. We don't need you to go above and beyond about anything. We understand it. It's clear. All the messages have been sent. And that's kind of it. It's like there are teams right now who are like, do we call her? Do we call LeBron? What do we do? Have we done enough? Are other teams calling? If other teams are calling, should we be calling? Like the psychological warfare right now.
4: Yeah.
3: But Rich Paul says, hey, no more bids. You know what I mean? If you've ever bought a house, bought a car, real estate, whatever, it's like best and final. This is where we're at.
1: That's a good take. So best and finals are on the table. And they say patience is a virtue and age is wisdom. Well, LeBron turns 42 on December 30th. If he plays at least one game on or after that date, he will be just the eighth player to do so at age 42 all time. So, we wait. Is it home to Cleveland? Taking his talents back to South Beach? Maybe east to Philly? What about up the Golden Coast to Golden State? We shall find out. ESPN Radio will have you covered with the latest. And we got the buzz from NFL training camps. That's next. SportsCenter All Night continues. It's ESPN Radio.
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20: He wants the deal done by the time training camp starts, or he's essentially tabling negotiations as he enters the last year of his contract. But I guess what I would say to that is that, like I said, Tampa's history has been to do deals during camp, not at the start of camp. And I think it's going to be easy for the Buccaneers and Baker to say at that point in time, we started talking, we're going to continue talking, and we're going to continue to try to get this done. And I think that they figure out a way to get it done because both sides want to make it happen. It shouldn't be a difficult deal to do. Think about $50 million a year. That's my projection for where a potential Baker Mayfield deal could come in. Maybe not as much as he wants, maybe more than the Bucs would be wanting to pay. But there's a compromise in there for both sides that I think would like to work out a deal.
21: And getting that settled prior to the start of the season would go a long way toward Mayfield getting comfortable and focused strictly on football. Tampa, the early favorite to win the NFC South, according to DraftKings Sportsbook, a slight edge over the Saints. Bucks open the season at Cincinnati week one. And speaking of quarterbacks, there's a battle for QB1 in Minnesota. J.J. McCarthy and Kyler Murray will duke it out in camp to see who wins the job. Star wide receiver Justin Jefferson weighed in recently on the competition and his own expectations for the guy under center.
22: Well, I feel like it's going to be a great, you know, competition battle. I feel like it's going to be great, one, for J.J. to get that, you know, competition in that room, for him to, you know, have to step up his game a little bit and have to just, you know, be that dog and have to come to training camp every single day with that on his mind that, you know, pretty much treating training camp like a game every single day. Just coming in and trying to make the most plays as possible, making the right reads, being that leader that we need him to be. And for K1, it's just all about coming in and being that leader that we expect him to be. Obviously, with the things that he already have done already in the league, you know, we know he's a playmaker. It's just all about coming to this team with that leadership role that we really need to fill in. And I feel like it's just going to be a great battle all in all. I'm excited to see, you know, just the guys flying around and feeling the energy of those two guys going at it all training camp.
21: And go at it they will. Both guys have areas they can improve from last season, that's for sure. Both need to demonstrate command of the offense more so than a year ago in their respective systems. But only one can step under center on the first play week one against the Packers. So stay tuned for more as camp gets underway. SportsCenter All Night, ESPN Radio, back to the diamond. Rays, Blue Jays, different stories for these two of late. Rays hold the best record in the American League, game and a half ahead of the Yankees. Blue Jays coming in near the bottom of the league, hoping to just stay alive in the wild card race, but need to improve. Rays wasting no time getting on the board here, though. Top of the first.
23: 0-1. Swinging a drive on the line toward right. Over and in is Lucas. Can't get it. Drops in base hit. Two runs are going to score.

0: Marinaro in. Mullins behind him. Flair single the other way for Johnny DeLuca. And just like that, the Rays have put together a crooked number in the first, all with two out. They lead 2-0.
1: 620 WDAE. So Tampa strikes first. We stay in the same frame.
0: Swinging a ball looped in the air. Back of second. It drops, base hit. Rounding third. Waved home Johnny DeLuca. He scores without a throw. Chandler Simpson comes through. A single to right center field. And the Rays have three in the first and lead 3-0.
2: And you're starting to hear the boo birds come out already, Neil. This is a first inning.
1: So the Rays off and running. Carry a 5-0 lead into the fifth.
0: 1-2. Swing at a ball driven. Deep in the air to left. Way back straw. Toward the track. To the wall. Leaping. It's gone! For the second straight game, Nick Fortes has homered. It's his fourth of the year, and it's now a rout. The Rays lead 8-0 in the fifth.
1: And that ties a career high 4 RBI for him, and he's now homered in back-to-back games for the first time since 2022. Blue Jays managed to move two across in the sixth, but that was it. Tampa piles it on in the ninth and wins this one 12-2 with 21 hits. Padres Braves. Braves seeking first three-game win streak since early June. Tough sledding for Atlanta recently, though. Trying to find that early season momentum again. Philly and Miami right behind them in the division. Padres way behind in theirs, but only 2.5 games out of the third wild card spot. And it was Atlanta that carried a 2-1 lead into the fourth. Enter Fernando Tatis Jr.
3: First pitch, Fernando laces it the other way towards the right field corner. That'll bounce and hit up against the base of the wall. Picked up by Hicklin. Tatis cruises into second with an RBI double. The Padres have added to their lead. It's now 4-2.
1: And the Padres really never looked back. One inning later, Manny Machado, a solo home run, his second home run in a game this season. Now homered in consecutive games for the first time this season. And just when you thought that was enough, it's 6-2 Padres in the eighth. And Tatis Jr. says, I got a little left. A two-run blast to make it 8-3. And that would be the final score. San Diego wins it. The rubber match here tomorrow night at 7:15 p.m. Eastern time. Nationals Rockies from Denver. Colorado steals at 8-7. Back to the city of brotherly love. That's next. SportsCenter All Night continues. It's ESPN Radio.
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6: Good afternoon. This is Paul Keels. After belting 7 home runs last night, the Cleveland Guardians will continue their series this evening with the Minnesota Twins at home. Kendry Rojas to pitch for the Twins and Parker Messick for the Guardians, who remain one game out of first place in the American League Central. The Cincinnati Reds look to rebound from a disheartening loss last night in Seattle as they played the second of their series with the Mariners tonight. Chase Burns to pitch for the Reds and former Red Luis Castillo will be on the mound for Seattle. Keep an eye on the Boston Red Sox tonight as they face the Baltimore Orioles. The Red Sox will be trying to tie a franchise record as they shoot for a 15th consecutive victory this evening. Meanwhile, from college football, Georgia running back Dante Dowdell is in an Atlanta hospital being treated for what are called serious injuries resulting from an ATV accident. Dowdell also has previously played to Kentucky, Oregon, and Nebraska. The Miami Dolphins and all-pro linebacker Jordan Brooks have reached agreement on a 3-year extension worth over $51 million. Brooks led the NFL with 183 tackles last season. Another potential setback for LIV Golf with today's announcement of a strategic alliance between the PGA, European, and Asian Tours, which most likely affects the Asian Tours' connection to LIV. This takes immediate effect and runs through 2029 and will provide a path for Asian Tour players to connect to the European Tour. From soccer, FIFA officials have begun a disciplinary investigation into the altercations that occurred at the end of the World Cup final match between Spain and Argentina that involved not only players but coaches as well. This is the Ohio News Network.
7: Your Skynet overnight forecast calls for clear skies. We'll have a low of 56 degrees. Wednesday should be a nice day with a high of 71, winds out of the northwest at about 9 miles per hour. For Wednesday night, mostly clear with a low 54. Thursday, sunshine, a high 76 and calm winds. For Friday, mostly sunny, 78. Saturday, sunny and 83 degrees. For Skynet weather, I'm Max Crenshaw on ESPN Radio, 1430 AM and 105.7 FM.
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12: Wednesday, Sox go for 15 at Fenway at 1:35 p.m. Eastern Time. The Houston Astros beat the Miami Marlins 5-3 on Tuesday, but it was the Marlins with the play of the night, turning the league's first triple play of the season. It was the second in Marlins history and their first since 2002. And Max Muncy hit a two-run homer. Justin Robleski pitched into the seventh inning, and the Los Angeles Dodgers beat Zach Wheeler and the Philadelphia Phillies 2-1 on Tuesday night.
13: Marsh squibs it to third. Muncy in the glove, and Crawford's caught between third and home. The throw to Rushing. He runs down the line, pumps a throw, gives it to Betts. Crawford is tagged. Runner between second and third. Realmuto, he's caught up the bag. He's out at second, and the ball game is over. That's a win for L.A.
14: And thank you for some terrible base running.
12: 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I'm Chris Burnett. The final call there from Dodgers-Phillies. Some head-scratching decisions from the Phillies. Zach Wheeler was lights out, though, for much of this game. Racked up 9 strikeouts, but didn't get the offensive support he needed.

0: He ended his night throwing 7 innings of 2-run ball. Kyle Schwarber, 0 for 4. Bryce Harper, 1 for 4. One bright spot for Philly in addition to Wheeler, though, Alec Baum went 3 for 4 with an RBI. Not much better on the other side. Shohei Ohtani went 1 for 4 at the plate with 2 strikeouts. Freddie Freeman, 1 for 4. And Mookie Betts, 0 for 3. Dodgers pitcher Tanner Scott recorded the final 5 outs, gets the save, and had this to say after the game.
1: Tanner, there was so much that happened with how this game ended. Can you just tell me what you were experiencing with watching the double play, just from your positioning on the mound?
2: I knew Crawford was fast, and Muncy got the ball to rushing, and then rushing had to get it to Mookie, and then next minute I see JT going back, and I don't know. Mookie made a hell of a play.
1: When you think about just, you're obviously coming into the game a situation where you're likely going to need to get the 5 outs. How do you just manage yourself personally in a moment like that?
2: One pitch at a time. Just one pitch at a time. I mean, you can't look into the future. I mean, you got to be present.
1: Obviously, this game started out, we knew it was going to be a pitcher's duel. When you have a teammate like Justin Robleski, what is it like watching him go toe-to-toe with Zach Wheeler?
2: I mean, he was just competing. I mean, he's been great all year. So, I mean, it's just fun to watch. I mean, it was definitely a pitcher's game, and I'm glad we came out on top.
0: And Dodgers skipper Dave Roberts added his own thoughts on getting back in the win column.
3: Long season, you got to find a way to win baseball games and not try to give them away. And certainly when you're that was playoff environment. You know, I think you can tell how bad we wanted it, how bad they wanted it. And so you got two heavyweight teams going toe to toe, and we didn't give anything away. So I was really, really proud of the way we competed tonight.
0: Don't miss the rubber match in this one set for Wednesday night. Eric Lauer and Aaron Nola going head-to-head on the mound. First pitch, 6:40 p.m. Eastern time at Citizens Bank Park. Chris Burnett with you here on SportsCenter all night. We'll stick with baseball. Tigers, Cubs, two teams with the arrow currently up and to the right. Cubs have not lost a series since losing 2-3 versus the Cardinals on July 4th weekend. And don't look now, but all of a sudden, Tigers are playing good ball and winning more than they're losing, including game one last night in this series. Chicago wasted no time, though, bottom of the first.
4: 2-2 on Kelly. Runners lead at every station. And the pitch on the way. Ground ball right side. That's going to be a base hit. One run is in. Two runs are going to score. Going to third on the play is Bregman. It's a two-run single for Carson Kelly. And the Cubs lead 2-0.
0: The call from Cubs Radio Network, Chicago piled up 6 runs in the first to jump out to a commanding lead. Just one of 3 teams to score 6-plus runs in the first inning twice this season. Cubs weren't done yet and wanted to keep the party going.
4: 3-2 pitch. Line drive, base hit to right. Swanson goes to third. He's going to try to score. Here comes the throw to the plate. It is not in time. Pete goes to second base. Cubs lead 7-0.
0: A couple more 2-run innings and the Cubs mauled the Tigers 11-2. For the Tigers, they're 3-for-4 in their last 7 games after going 9-1, including 6 straight wins from June 29th to July 10th. The Cubs, first 7 batters of the game, reached base safely, their longest streak to start a game since 2009. Catch game 3 Wednesday night in this series at 8 p.m. Eastern time on ESPN. White Sox Rangers, the division leading White Sox, Rangers trying to stay relevant in the wild card race, got off to the right start to do so, though, in the first.
5: And he continues to do well against lefties as he lobs this one toward the left field corner. Antonacci back to his right. He leaps, and he can't get it. It's just beyond his reach. Over the wall. Opposite field home run for Brandon Nimmo, his 10th of the year, and the Rangers lead it 2-0.
0: 105.3 The Fan. Texas didn't let up. Rangers carried a 5-0 lead into the bottom of the fifth.
5: Schultz kicks and fires, and that ball is hit back up the middle. Acuna leaps, can't get it. It is just beyond his reach. Coming in to score is Osuna. Foscue stops at second. RBI single for Nicky Lopez, and a 5-0 Texas lead.
0: And apparently everything's bigger in Texas, including the scoreboard. Rangers put on a show to win it 10-0. 10 runs on 18 hits, tied a season high in runs, and set a season high with hits. The Rangers, it's their third 10-0 shutout win this season. First time the Rangers have had 3 shutout wins by 10 or more in a single season in franchise history. White Sox, second 10-run shutout loss of the season. They're the only team with multiple

0: such losses this year. Marlins, Astros. Marlins have dropped 7 straight, longest streak in the league, trying to get into the win column again. Astros broke a streak of their own Monday night, winning game one here in the second.
1: Payoff pitch. And Spence lines it to right, fairly deep, racing back as Conine reaches up, can't get it. One hops off the wall. That'll score Wade. Walker goes to third. First big league RBI and first big league extra base hit for Lucas Spence. It's a double, and the Astros lead 2-0.
0: KBME 790 AM. Houston carried a 2-1 lead into the bottom of the fifth.
1: First pitch, breaking ball, and that's hit high in the air, and deep to left field, and you can kiss that one goodbye. Off the community leader's side, 3-run home run, Isak Paredes, and a 5-1 lead for the Astros.
0: And that extends his hit streak to 7 games. Not all was lost for Miami. Its defense came to play when it needed it.
2: And the 1-0 pitch, a roller over to third. Triple Jimenez play. Has got that. He throws to second for one, or two, on to first in time for the triple play. Wow! A tailor-made triple play. 5-4-3. Leo Jimenez grabbed it right next to the third base bag. He tapped it with his right foot, fired to second for out number two, and on to first in plenty of time to get Altuve for three.
0: 104.3 WQAM, the first Major League Baseball triple play this season. Second in Marlins history, and again, their first since 02. It wouldn't be enough, though, as the offense can't even the score, and Houston wins it 5-3. The Astros have won 2 straight after losing their previous 4 games and 9 of last 10 against the Marlins. For the Marlins, it's an 8-game losing streak. That's good for MLB's longest active streak and their longest skid since a 9-gamer in 2024. Cardinals, Angels. Angels trying to win 3 in a row for the first time since June 12th. Cards need to right the ship after several losses if they want to hold that tie they have right now for the third wild card spot. Most of the damage was done right away in this one in the first.
2: One for his last 19 coming into the action. His season average is now 204, and here's one that he swings at, and that's going to drop down that left field corner. This is going to drive in one, maybe two. Also trying to come in is Schanuel, that throws offline, and he will score all the way from first base. And Soler does deliver, and the Angels are on top, 2-0.
0: 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Just a few moments later, same inning.
1: And the next pitch, this is ripped and hit deep out into left center field, and you can kiss it goodbye. Boy, oh boy, are the Angels bats hot. That's a 2-run homer by Adell, his 15th home run of the season. The Angels keep adding on here in the bottom of the first. It's 5-0.
0: And that's all that was needed. Angels win it 5-1. Giants, Royals, two teams here that will be shopping at the trade deadline. Both rosters need some help to simply collect some dubs. Quiet night for the most part until the sixth.
3: Swung on, ground ball, base hit left field. Salvi scores, Vinny is held at third, and the Royals regain the lead. And Nick Lofton comes up big in back-to-back games.
0: 96.5 The Fan, and that would do it. Royals win it 3-2. SportsCenter All Night, ESPN Radio, back to SEC Media Days in Tampa. And like we said earlier, Commissioner Sankey let us all know the talk is real for the SEC to potentially break away. They want to see actionable change in the Protect College Sports Act or else. But what goes into that decision? Our Pete Thamel on the Rich Eisen Show.
4: He is certainly calculating, right? That is not a man who does things impromptu. Greg Sankey, as you just intimated, Rich, that is not that. And you can look at it a couple ways. So first of all, just if they are to break away, would the television contract that goes through 2036 allow that, want that? Would the house settlement that everybody signed up for I believe 9 more years, the multi-billion-dollar settlement that really runs college sports right now in a lot of ways that people don't acknowledge, like, can you break out of that and start your own thing? So there are significant headwinds to that idea. Now, there's two paths here, right? There's self-governance, which is a real path, and that's a path I think that's very viable if this bill fails, and the percentages say the bill will fail. And then the other path is like the complete secession, leave the union, if you will. The complications of the leave the union path, I'm not saying it couldn't happen, yeah, but I am just saying, boy, there's a lot of it.
0: Sounds like it's at least a plausible outcome, though. No decision today, no decision tomorrow. ESPN

0: Radio has all the updates, though, as this one evolves. Go back to this time a year ago. South Carolina Gamecocks were coming in as everyone's dark horse to make some noise. They had the roster, enough returning production, and a star at QB1. The result? 4 total wins, and it was see you later, Gamecocks. South Carolina was at the podium Tuesday, and so was said QB, Lenoris Sellers, and he offered this on how his team improves following last season.
1: That was just the story of a lot of games last season. We just didn't finish. So just off season, just with workouts and all that, just finding those ways to finish. So
2: why will y'all be better this year?
1: Because we will find those ways to finish. It's just one or two plays. Like, we have to make those one or two plays. Just a couple plays slipped out of our hands, and we just can't let that happen.
0: Sounds like they need to finish. Gamecocks return an SEC high 76% of production. Sellers needs to improve consistency passing the ball and committing fewer turnovers. The key will be to build some confidence the first few weeks of the season before traveling to Tuscaloosa to face the Tide week 4. It was also Vanderbilt's turn on Tuesday. The Commodores lost their star QB and Heisman finalist Diego Pavia and the swag he brought the team. But thanks to Pavia, the Doors are no longer the Dogs. Well, that and 10 wins. They got people's attention the last few seasons, though, and that's a credit to the program. Don't tell head coach Clark Lee that, though. His preference is to remain an underdog.
3: I think we're still internally the chip on the shoulder underdog that has a lot to prove. There's nothing that we inherit from last season that has to do with any future win. Everything's about the responsibility we have over the program that we have built, but how this team can actually move it forward. And maybe more importantly, how this team can fully express itself over the course of the next 6 months. My hope would be that the program with every year becomes a little more of a thorn in the side to other SEC fan bases.
0: Sure. That chip on the shoulder helped Vandy sign the number one QB in the country. Hometown hero Jared Curtis stole him from Georgia. Can he and the Doors create some early momentum? That's the question. And don't look now, but there's rumbling on the plains. New Auburn head coach Alex Golish brings his high-octane offense and a third of the guys who ran it at South Florida last year to Jordan Hare. Coach Golish at his first SEC media days this week on the goal for year one.
4: If we can leave year one and have a foundation of who we are, our identity, proof of concept offensively, defensively, the wins will take care of themselves as long as our identity is what it is. If we are physically and mentally tough, if we are detailed, if we are player-led, if we are connected as a team, if we win in the margins, if we take care of what we have to take care of from a detail standpoint, I love where our talent is. We're plenty talented enough to go win every single game. Year one will be successful if we leave it and we know exactly who we are and we've got proof of concept to continue to build to.
0: Proof of concept? Coach, you bring your starting QB, 5 wide receivers, the backup tight end, several offensive linemen, all from the 9-win USF team in 2025, the same team that went into the swamp and beat the Florida Gators. Question is not can they start fast, it's how fast can they start. Auburn, it's my dark horse in the SEC race this fall. Elsewhere in college football, announced on Monday, Michigan Athletic Director Ward Manuel will step down at the end of the calendar year after more than a decade at the helm. Some confusion remains, though. Why now? Why not? Or why the end of the year? Why not now? It's football season now. It's time for the 2026 season. In other news, enter Kyle Whittingham. It will be his first season inside Schembechler Hall. Dare some even say the savior after all Big Blue has been through in recent years. Thamel again on the new head ball coach.
5: Michigan made an unbelievable hire. Like, Kyle Whittingham is one of the best football coaches in the last generation in college football. He took Utah from the Mountain West with barely a blip into the Pac-12, made them a contender, made them a conference title. He has been one of the most consistently performing football coaches in college football in the last 25 years. Period. End of story. I really feel like there will be a consistency and professionalism at Michigan football that is going to permeate through that program that was perhaps not there in the past few years. So I think it's an unbelievable hire. It's such a good fit in the Big Ten. They've recruited really well. He has a strong front office there, and he's going to maximize the resources. He's a high-end game day coach, right? The guy's coached a ton of high-stakes games. Look, the resources at Michigan that are available right now, there should be a through line to success. And I'd be stunned if Kyle Whittingham doesn't succeed highly there.
0: Whittingham and his Wolverines kick it off against Western Michigan week one before a highly anticipated visit from Oklahoma week two. Michigan currently with the fifth shortest odds to win.

0: in the Big Ten, according to DraftKings Sportsbook. Not done on the diamond yet. More when SportsCenter All Night continues. It's ESPN Radio.
1: So tell us about this. 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
2: 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We are back, baby. We are back. We are back. Yes, we are back.
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4: Good afternoon, this is Paul Keels. After belting 7 home runs last night, the Cleveland Guardians will continue their series this evening with the Minnesota Twins at home. Kendry Rojas to pitch for the Twins, and Parker Messick for the Guardians, who remain one game out of first place in the American League Central. The Cincinnati Reds look to rebound from a disheartening loss last night in Seattle as they played the second of their series with the Mariners tonight. Chase Burns to pitch for the Reds, and former Red Luis Castillo will be on the mound for Seattle. Keep an eye on the Boston Red Sox tonight as they face the Baltimore Orioles. The Red Sox will be trying to tie a franchise record as they shoot for a 15th consecutive victory this evening. Meanwhile, from college football, Georgia running back Dante Dowdell is in an Atlanta hospital being treated for what are called serious injuries resulting from an ATV accident. Dowdell also has previously played to Kentucky, Oregon, and Nebraska. The Miami Dolphins and all-pro linebacker Jordan Brooks have reached agreement on a 3-year extension worth over $51 million. Brooks led the NFL with 183 tackles last season. Another potential setback for LIV Golf with today's announcement of a strategic alliance between the PGA, European, and Asian Tours, which most likely affects the Asian Tours' connection to LIV. This takes immediate effect and runs through 2029 and will provide a path for Asian Tour players to connect to the European Tour. From soccer, FIFA officials have begun a disciplinary investigation into the altercations that occurred at the end of the World Cup final match between Spain and Argentina that involved not only players but coaches as well. This is the Ohio News Network.
5: Your Skynet overnight forecast calls for clear skies. We'll have a low of 56 degrees. Wednesday should be a nice day with a high of 71, winds out of the northwest at about 9 miles per hour. For Wednesday night, mostly clear with a low 54. Thursday, sunshine, a high 76 and calm winds. For Friday, mostly sunny, 78. Saturday, sunny and 83 degrees. For Skynet weather, I'm Max Crenshaw on ESPN Radio 1430 AM and 105.7 FM.
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1: The Padres beat the Braves and Fernando Tatis Jr.'s long home run put the game away. 97.3, the fan has the call.
2: Renjifo runs, and ooh, Fernando hits it in the air. Deep to left center field, forget it. Dubon's not even going to turn to watch. A long home run. 474 feet for Fernando Tatis Jr.
0: Number 4.
1: In Colorado, Hunter Goodman's 31st home run helped the Rockies beat the

0: Pats. 850 KOA had the call.
1: Payoff pitch. Goodman swings and drives one. Deep to left field. Lyle at the wall.
0: In Cleveland, Khalil Watson's great catch secured the win for the Guardians. 1100 WTAM has the call.
2: The 1-2 delivery. Swung on, hit a high drive deep right toward the corner. Watson's in the corner.

0: Dodgers beat the Phillies thanks to a crazy double play to end the game. AM 570 LA Sports had the call.
1: Marsh squibs it to third. Muncy in the glove. And Crawford's caught between third and home. The throw to Rushing. He runs down the line. Pumps a throw. Gives it to Betts. Crawford is tagged. Runner between second and third. Realmuto. He's caught up the bag. He's out at second. And the ball game is over. That's a win for LA.
0: The Marlins lost to the Astros, but they did turn the first triple play in baseball this year. The call on 104.3 WQAM.
1: And the 1-0 pitch, a roller over to third. Triple Jimenez play. Has got that. He throws to second for one, or two, on to first in time for the triple play. Wow! A tailor-made triple play. 5-4-3.
0: And the Astros get the win, though. They've now won two straight after losing the previous four games and nine of the last 10 against the Marlins. SportsCenter All Night, ESPN Radio, Tuesday Night Baseball officially in the books. Reds Mariners in Seattle. The division-leading Mariners host the struggling Reds in Game 2 of this series. Reds sit 9 games under 500 after Monday night's 7-0 rout at T-Mobile Park. But don't tell Cincy's Chase Burns that. On the bump again tonight. Entered having won 10 consecutive decisions. Tied for the longest streak in baseball. 11-1 record. 2.54 ERA this season. He shines the brightest for the Reds, folks. Would that be the case tonight, though, in the first?
2: He was one of the harder throwers around, you know, by topping around 95, 96 miles an hour. Now that is kind of middle of the road.
1: Ellie swings, puts a pretty good charge into this ball to deep right center field. That is going to get out of here. Ellie sneaks it over the right center field wall. A leadoff home run to put the Reds on top 1-0.
0: 700 WLW, third career leadoff home run there, first since his 2023 rookie season. We jump ahead to the top of the ninth, Reds clinging to a 3-2 lead.
1: 2-1 pitch, swinging a fly ball, well hit deep left field, back in a hurry, a Rosarena, he turns, looks, it's gone. An opposite field home run for Nathaniel Lowe stretches the Reds lead back to 2, his 12th home run of the year.
0: And since he closes it out in the bottom half of the inning and wins 4-2, Athletics Diamondbacks, quick start here, bottom of the first.
1: No score, bottom of the first, two on, two out. And a 2-1, lifted high and deep, out towards right. Butler going back, looking up, out of room, gone. It's a three-run home run for Max Kepler, his second as a Diamondback. And the D-backs jump out front to an early 3-0 lead.
0: And just when you thought it was done in the ninth, a game-tying two-run home run, so it goes to extras in a walk-off fashion. Dodgers hoping to avoid a three-game skid. More when we return. SportsCenter All Night continues. 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
9: 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The latest from NFL training camps. And LeBron watch now at fever pitch. We start on the diamond, though, in the birthplace of America. Dodgers in town to face the Phillies. Philly used 5 home runs to take game 1 on Monday night. Dodgers hoping to force a rubber match here. Lost 5 of their last 7, trying to avoid 3 straight. First time as underdogs in back-to-back games this season. But a big lead in the NL West and just a game and a half behind Tampa Bay for the best record in baseball. Philly continues its chase of Atlanta in the NL East. Back 3 games right now coming into Tuesday. Needing to collect more dubs, though. Zach Wheeler on the mound for Philly facing Max Muncy in the 5th.
10: First pitch, flies it to straightaway center field. Hill on his horse, on the warning track, at the wall. Goodbye! Max Muncy into the trees in center field to flip the scoreboard. Home run number 19 for Muncy, his second on this run.

0: road trip, and it's 2-1 LA.
1: AM 570 LA Sports. That was Muncy's 228th home run as a Dodger. Tied for fifth on the franchise's all-time home run list was his second in the last five games. Dodgers held tight to the one-run lead. Wheeler was wheeling and dealing on the mound for Philly, though, despite little offensive help, racking up the strikeouts.
2: 1-2 pitch, swing and a miss, he got him. Another strikeout for Zach Wheeler, number 9 on the night, and it's the first out here in the 7th.
1: Sports Radio 94 WIP, Wheeler finished his night with 7 innings of 2-run ball, surrendered 5 hits, and the 9 Ks. The bats just didn't arrive, though, for the Phillies, and yet there was still a chance in the 9th. A strange series of events followed with some head-scratching decisions.
2: Swung on and hit up the third base line, and now they've got Crawford caught in a rundown. He's dancing. They'll get JT to third, and now they're running him back to, and now JT is running back to second, and he is going to be thrown out at second. A double play.
3: Are you kidding me?
2: As they tag Crawford, and then they get JT trying to get back to second. He should have just stayed on third base. Allowed them to tag Crawford. Instead, he tried to get back to second. Crawford tagged out. Realmuto tagged out. Ball game over.
1: And with that, Philly's streak of 6 straight wins when Wheeler starts is no more. Kyle Schwarber 0-for-4 tonight. 22-game reaching base streak snapped. Bryce Harper 1-for-4 tonight. Couldn't get into a rhythm. Philly's skipper Don Mattingly on the bananas sequence of events that ended the game.
4: I think for the most part, I don't know what JT was thinking there, honestly, like, because he got the third. It's really what you, with contact on, you're just hoping Cross stays in it long enough to get Marsh to second, and you end up in the same spot. I'm not quite sure what he's thinking. I don't know if he thought that Craw was going to get back or they were going to let him get back, but it's something we'll talk about.
5: Is Crawford going on contact regardless of where it's hit?
4: Yeah.
5: Do you think he hesitated a little bit, confused, because it was Schwarber right at third?
4: I didn't see that. I didn't really see the hesitation. I don't think it would. He's not going to. Obviously, we're gambling, not really gambling, but we're taking a shot that pretty much anywhere but there. And if he gets in a rundown, if he stays in a rundown just long enough, then we get Marsh to second.
1: So Skipper clearly not happy there with the team's decision-making. Dodgers win this one 2-1, and it belonged to L.A. Max Muncy, the bright spot for the Dodgers, secures the win with his 2-run shot in the 5th. And the rubber match here set for later tonight, first pitch 6:40 p.m. at Citizens Bank Park. Mets-Brewers trying to pad their lead in the NL Central. They've won 4 straight overall and 4 straight against the Mets, including Game 1 of this series on Monday night. Mets watching the pieces fall apart all around him. 4th worst record in the league, staring at a potential loss number 60 on just July 21st. Is it too soon to play for pride? The wins need to pile up in a hurry. If not, we jump to the 2nd.
6: 2-1 to Young. Hit high in the air to right, pretty deep. Lara back, slowing down onto the track, looks up. This one is gone. Into the bullpen. Jared Young with his 7th home run of the year. And it's the Mets who are first on the board with a home run of their own. 1-0 New York in the top of the 2nd.
1: 880 ESPN New York, a few scoreless frames, and now we're in the 5th.
6: 1-0. Benz chops one right side. Long run for Turan. Can't get there. It's into right field for a hit. 2 runs will score. Throw to first. Benz goes to second. The throw to second goes into left field. Benz stops where he is as Churio backs up the play and fires in. After all that chaos, 2 runs score. The Mets have a 3-0 lead in the 5th.
1: And New York moved one more across in the 8th, and the Mets find a way to quiet Milwaukee's bats and win this one 4-0. For the Mets, their 5th shutout this season, first since June 30th at the Blue Jays. Zach Thornton, first career win on the hill. 4th Mets rookie in the last 20 seasons with consecutive scoreless starts. He's also the 2nd rookie in Mets history with back-to-back starts with 0 runs allowed and 3 or fewer hits. For the Brewers, 4-game win streak snapped, shutout for the 4th time this season, first time in a month and a half. Quick turnaround for these two. Game 3 of the series coming at you later this afternoon at 2:10 Eastern Time in Milwaukee.

0: Orioles Red Sox postponed tonight, but how about the Sox? Hottest team in baseball. Grabbed win number 14 in a row last night. Second longest win streak in franchise history. 15 in a row in sight. Trying to tie the longest streak in history from back in 1946. How about this? This streak started with the Sox 11 games under 500. Fast forward to July 21st, and the basement dwellers have risen to the second floor. The sure-handed sellers at the trade deadline might now be the buyers. ESPN's Jeff Passan with more.
1: It's a little weird. We thought that Aroldis Chapman was going to be traded. You know, maybe Sonny Gray goes, Wilson Contreras, Garrett Whitlock, all kinds of different possibilities when the Red Sox were in the basement of the American League East. And now they're a playoff team all of a sudden. They still could use some offense, even though Caleb Durbin has come on, even though Wilson Contreras has been great all season long. And one area of target could be shortstop. Now, Trevor Story still has a couple of years left on his contract, but it's not a long-term deal. And a guy like Zach Neto from the Los Angeles Angels seems to be a perfect fit. He can hit, he can field. CJ Abrams with the Washington Nationals, another possibility, though the Nationals are probably going to wait a little while before they deal Abrams. Regardless, the Red Sox could use another bat. They're starting pitching, though, doing this without Garrett Crochet, having their bullpen be as solid as it's been. One of the remarkable turnaround stories we've seen in baseball in a long time.
0: So the red hot Red Sox in Baltimore will play two later today. Game one at 1:35 p.m. Eastern at Fenway. The final game in the series, as scheduled, at 7:10 p.m. SportsCenter All Night, ESPN Radio.
2: Commissioner Greg Sankey talked about the Protect College Sports Act. The league is not on board with the proposal as it stands. He was asked if the conference had thought about breaking away.
3: Oh, it's very real. And this is something that has been going on for months because SEC presidents and chancellors have been talking about this since about February.
4: Sometimes it's a total bluff and you get your bluff called or you don't, you get your way. I don't think this is a bluff.
5: There has to be guardrails, and right now there are no guardrails.
0: College football's talking season in full swing, and that's certainly a topic. The buzz is buzzing in Tampa this week with the spotlight on SEC Media Days. Commissioner Greg Sankey got it started with a bang on Monday, admitting talks of the SEC breaking away are, quote, very real. Coaches are taking their turns at the mic, hyping up their seasons. Today it was Georgia head coach Kirby Smart among them. Georgia's head dog shared his thoughts on the commission's comments.
6: Yeah, I've actually been saying that for a long time to our president and our administrators that, you know, my frustration is I sit in a meeting, and so many times I sit in a meeting, and I learned this, I think, 11 years ago, my first SEC head coaches meeting. I had a coach tell me, we will not get anything done in these meetings because we don't have any power or any control. We sit and say what we want, but that doesn't necessarily come to fruition. So I've learned that, you know, until we get governance and we have someone that actually has the power to make decisions, or we can make decisions within our own community, we're not going to have much control. And that's unfortunate, but that's where we sit right now. And if that's the best alternative to get everybody playing by the same rules, then I would want to do that.
0: Well, Smart certainly gets a say. Longest tenured head coach in the SEC, having been at Georgia since 2016. More on SEC secession later. As for the dogs on the field this year, they're again the favorite to win the SEC, edging out Texas right now as perceived top two in the league. Can Georgia hang yet another banner at the Butzmere Building in Athens, though? Coach Smart on how they'll get it done.
7: What is the blueprint for your team to win the SEC this year?
6: Well, it's every year. It's going to be run the ball and stop the run. And people want to talk about NIL and transfers and portals and expansions and nine-game playoffs. And at the end of the day, guys, it's about who plays football the best. And we pride ourselves on coaching hard, playing physical, and that's how you beat people in the SEC. You've got to be able to run the ball and stop the run.
0: Run the ball, stop the run. Sounds pretty simple, doesn't it? If only it were that easy. As for expectations, it's simple. For Georgia, make a run in the CFP. One and done's the last 2 years in the quarterfinals. Georgia fans expect more. Georgia's players expect more. And they're pumped at the opportunity in front of them. Starting quarterback Gunnar Stockton had this to say on Tuesday as the team gears up for fall camp.
8: Yeah, it's been a great offseason. I think the biggest part is just the excitement we all have for this year. Last year definitely didn't end up the way we wanted it. But, you know, we came off an SEC win in the championship, but definitely didn't end up where we wanted. But, you know, we've had a great offseason so far. We've put a lot of sweat in the bucket, and we've connected a lot, and I'm excited. We've had a

0: great summer so far. We're about to go into fall camp, so we're going to lead into that.
1: And they do so with a roster that is loaded with young players and experienced players. Dogs with the eighth most returning production in FBS. Can they make a run? Georgia opens the season week one, September 5th, against Tennessee State between the hedges. SportsCenter All Night, ESPN Radio.
2: Every odyssey has a final chapter. Is LeBron finally going to write his this week?
3: Rich Paul made it clear to me that the choice is LeBron James's right now. There's no timetable on a choice as of yet, but we know the teams.
4: I believe he knows exactly where he's going. He just wanted to wait until the World Cup was over before he tells anybody.
5: Rich Paul, LeBron James, they control the information, and my understanding, they're not giving too much to anyone right now.
6: I think he's earned the right not to be rushed. You know, just have to be patient with him. I wish I did know. I don't know.
1: And patience is key as LeBron watch rolls on into a new day. We are where we've been, down to four, with all eyes on LeBron and where the superstar takes his talents next. Says it's not about the money. Guys earn max money every season since 2014. Says it's not about the rings. He's got four of those. LeBron's agent, Rich Paul, joined the Pat McAfee Show on Tuesday and said LeBron will not be rushed into a decision.
6: I think he's earned the right not to be rushed. And so it's not a thing where you're toying with people's emotions or trying to make it about anything more than the fact that, hey, this man has a very important layered decision to make across business, across family, across basketball. And, you know, basketball is the business, obviously. But, you know, just have to be patient with him. I don't know, Pat. I wish I did know. I don't know.
1: And he indeed appears to be taking his time to this point, at least. Michelle Smallman, unsportsmanlike, had her own way of putting it when it comes to the, well, strategy.
7: I have to believe that there was always a plan and that he, Rich Paul, and whoever is in the small circle of people in the know just knew that they were going to have to weather this. Everyone being annoyed, quite frankly, at the delay and the indecision. But they know when this is going to happen and they're just biding their time. It's almost as if he's enjoying this because he knows we're all chomping at the bit for this information. And it's like he knows that there's an internal countdown in his head being like, okay, just wait, it's going to happen here. And I think once he makes that decision, it will become abundantly clear why he waited till that point.
1: Fair point. We've been here before with LeBron. We all remember the decision back in 2010. And to no surprise, teams are still calling, trying to get their name in the mix past the 11th hour. ESPN's Randy Scott says, hey guys, you might have done enough.
8: He said there's been several people to call from the teams who are on the short list. Golden State, Philadelphia, Miami, Cleveland, who have said, hey, Rich, is there anything more we should be doing? Anything we could be doing? And my answer is no. We don't need you to go above and beyond about anything. We understand it. It's clear. All the messages have been sent. And that's kind of it. It's like there are teams right now who are like, do we call her? Do we call LeBron? What do we do? Have we done enough? Are other teams calling? If other teams are calling, should we be calling? Like the psychological warfare right now.
9: Yeah.
8: But Rich Paul says, hey, no more bids. You know what I mean? If you've ever bought a house, bought a car, real estate, whatever, it's like best and final. This is where we're at.
1: That's a good take. So best and finals are on the table. And they say patience is a virtue and age is wisdom. Well, LeBron turns 42 on December 30th. If he plays at least one game on or after that date, he will be just the eighth player to do so at age 42 all time. So, we wait. Is it home to Cleveland? Taking his talents back to South Beach? Maybe east to Philly? What about up the Golden Coast to Golden State? We shall find out. ESPN Radio will have you covered with the latest. And we got the buzz from NFL training camps. That's next. SportsCenter All Night continues. It's ESPN Radio.
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12: Mayfield said that he wants the deal done by the time training camp starts, or he's essentially tabling negotiations as he enters the last year of his contract. But I guess what I would say to that is that, like I said, Tampa's history has been to do deals during camp, not at the start of camp. And I think it's going to be easy for the Buccaneers and Baker to say at that point in time, we started talking, we're going to continue talking, and we're going to continue to try to get this done. And I think that they figure out a way to get it done because both sides want to make it happen. It shouldn't be a difficult deal to do. Think about $50 million a year. That's my projection for where a potential Baker Mayfield deal could come in. Maybe not as much as he wants, maybe more than the Bucs would be wanting to pay. But there's a compromise in there for both sides that I think would like to work out a deal.
13: And getting that settled prior to the start of the season would go a long way toward Mayfield getting comfortable and focused strictly on football. Tampa, the early favorite to win the NFC South, according to DraftKings Sportsbook, a slight edge over the Saints. Bucks open the season at Cincinnati week one. And speaking of quarterbacks, there's a battle for QB1 in Minnesota. J.J. McCarthy and Kyler Murray will duke it out in camp to see who wins the job. Star wide receiver Justin Jefferson weighed in recently on the competition and his own expectations.

0: for the guy under center?
1: Well, I feel like it's going to be a great, you know, competition battle. I feel like it's going to be great, one, for JJ to get that, you know, competition in that room, for him to, you know, have to step up his game a little bit and have to just, you know, be that dog and have to come to training camp every single day with that on his mind, that, you know, pretty much treating training camp like a game every single day. Just coming in and trying to make the most plays as possible, making the right reads, being that leader that we need him to be. And for K1, this is all about coming in and being that leader that we expect him to be. Obviously, with the things that he already have done already in the league, you know, we know he's a playmaker. It's just all about coming to this team with that leadership role that we really need to fill in. And I feel like it's just going to be a great battle all in all. I'm excited to see, you know, just the guys flying around and feeling the energy of those two guys going at it all training camp.
0: And go at it they will. Both guys have areas they can improve from last season, that's for sure. Both need to demonstrate command of the offense more so than a year ago in their respective systems. But only one can step under center on the first play, week one against the Packers. So stay tuned for more as camp gets underway. SportsCenter All Night, ESPN Radio, back to the diamond. Rays, Blue Jays, different stories for these two of late. Rays hold the best record in the American League, game and a half ahead of the Yankees. Blue Jays coming in near the bottom of the league, hoping to just stay alive in the wild card race, but need to improve. Rays wasting no time getting on the board here, though. Top of the first.
2: 0-1. Swing and a drive on the line toward right, over and in is Lucas. Can't get it. Drops in, base hit. Two runs are going to score. Caminero in. Mullins behind him. Flair single the other way for Johnny DeLuca. And just like that, the Rays have put together a crooked number in the first, all with two out. They lead 2-0.
0: 620 WDAE. So Tampa strikes first. We stay in the same frame.
2: Swing the ball looped in the air. Back of second. It drops, base hit. Rounding third. Waved home Johnny DeLuca. He scores without a throw. Chandler Simpson comes through. A single to right center field. And the Rays have three in the first and lead 3-0.
3: You're starting to hear the boo birds come out already, Neil. This is the first inning.
0: So the Rays off and running. Carry a 5-0 lead into the fifth.
2: 1-2. Swing at a ball driven. Deep in the air to left. Way back straw. Toward the track. To the wall. Leaping. It's gone! For the second straight game, Nick Fortes has homered. It's his fourth of the year, and it's now a rout. The Rays lead 8-0 in the fifth.
0: And that ties a career-high 4 RBI for him, and he's now homered in back-to-back games for the first time since 2022. Blue Jays managed to move two across in the sixth, but that was it. Tampa piles it on in the ninth and wins this one 12-2 with 21 hits. Padres, Braves. Braves seeking first three-game win streak since early June. Tough sledding for Atlanta recently, though. Trying to find that early season momentum again. Philly and Miami right behind them in the division. Padres way behind in theirs, but only 2.5 games out of the third wild card spot. And it was Atlanta that carried a 2-1 lead into the fourth. Enter Fernando Tatis Jr.
4: First pitch, Fernando laces it the other way towards the right field corner. That'll bounce and hit up against the base of the wall. Picked up by Hicklin. Tatis cruises into second with an RBI double. The Padres have added to their lead. It's now 4-2.
0: And the Padres really never looked back. One inning later, Manny Machado, a solo home run, his second home run in a game this season. Now homered in consecutive games for the first time this season. And just when you thought that was enough, it's 6-2 Padres in the eighth. And Tatis Jr. says, I got a little left. A two-run blast to make it 8-3. And that would be the final score. San Diego wins it. The rubber match here tomorrow night at 7:15 p.m. Eastern time. Nationals, Rockies from Denver, Colorado steals at 8-7. Back to the city of brotherly love. That's next. SportsCenter All Night continues. 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
1: Good afternoon. This is Paul Keels. After belting 7 home runs last night, the Cleveland Guardians will continue their series this evening with the Minnesota Twins at home. Kendry Rojas to pitch for the Twins and Parker Messick for the Guardians, who remain one game out of first place in the American League Central. The Cincinnati Reds look to rebound from a disheartening loss last night in Seattle as they played the second of their series with the Mariners tonight. Chase Burns to pitch for the Reds and former Red Luis Castillo will be on the mound for Seattle. Keep an eye on the Boston Red Sox tonight as they face the Baltimore Orioles. The Red Sox will be trying to tie a franchise record as they shoot for a 15th consecutive victory this evening. Meanwhile, from college football, Georgia running back Dante Dowdell is in an Atlanta hospital being treated for what are called serious injuries resulting from an ATV accident. Dowdell also has previously played in Kentucky, Oregon, and Nebraska. The Miami Dolphins and all-pro linebacker Jordan Brooks have reached agreement on a 3-year extension worth over $51 million. Brooks led the NFL with 183 tackles last season. Another potential setback for LIV Golf with today's announcement of a strategic alliance between the PGA, European, and Asian Tours, which most likely affects the Asian Tours' connection to LIV. This takes immediate effect and runs through 2029 and will provide a path for Asian Tour players to connect to the European Tour. From soccer, FIFA officials have begun a disciplinary investigation into the altercations that occurred at the end of the World Cup final match between Spain and Argentina that involved not only players but coaches as well. This is the Ohio News Network.
2: Your Skynet overnight forecast calls for clear skies. We'll have a low of 56 degrees. Wednesday should be a nice day with a high of 71, winds out of the northwest at about 9 miles per hour. For Wednesday night, mostly clear with a low 54. Thursday, sunshine, a high 76 and calm winds. For Friday, mostly sunny, 78. Saturday, sunny and 83 degrees. For Skynet weather, I'm Max Crenshaw on ESPN Radio 1430 AM and 105.7 FM.
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6: Sox go for 15 at Fenway at 1:35 p.m. Eastern Time. The Houston Astros beat the Miami Marlins 5-3 on Tuesday, but it was the Marlins with the play of the night, turning the league's first triple play of the season. It was the second in Marlins history and their first since 2002. And Max Muncy hit a 2-run homer. Justin Robleski pitched into the 7th inning, and the Los Angeles Dodgers beat Zach Wheeler and the Philadelphia Phillies 2-1 on Tuesday night.
7: Marsh squibs it to third. Muncy in the glove, and Crawford's caught between third and home. The throw to Rushing. He runs down the line, pumps a throw, gives it to Betts. Crawford is tagged. Runner between second and third. Realmuto, he's caught off the bag. He's out at second, and the ball game is over. That's a win for L.A.
8: And thank you for some terrible base running.
6: 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I'm Chris Burnett. The final call there from Dodgers-Phillies. Some head-scratching decisions from the Phillies. Zach Wheeler was lights out, though, for much of this game. Racked up 9 strikeouts, but didn't get the offensive support he needed. He ended his night throwing 7 innings of 2-run ball. Kyle Schwarber, 0-4. Bryce Harper, 1-4. One bright spot for Philly in addition to Wheeler, though, Alex Bohm went 3-4 with an RBI. Not much better on the other side. Shohei Ohtani went 1-4 at the plate with 2 strikeouts. Freddie Freeman, 1-4. And Mookie Betts, 0-3. Dodgers pitcher Tanner Scott recorded the final 5 outs, gets the save, and had this to say after the game.
9: Tanner, there was so much that happened with how this game ended. Can you just tell me what you were experiencing with watching the double play, just from your positioning on the mound?
10: I knew Crawford was fast, and Muncy was got.

0: the ball to rushing, and then rushing, how to get it to Mookie. And then next thing you know, I see JT going back, and I don't know. Mookie made a hell of a play.
1: When you think about just, you're obviously coming into the game, a situation where you're likely going to need to get the five outs. How do you just manage yourself personally in a moment like that?
0: One pitch at a time. Just one pitch at a time. I mean, you can't look into the future. I mean, you got to be present.
1: Obviously, this game started out, we knew it was going to be a pitcher's duel. When you have a teammate like Justin Robleski, what is it like watching him go toe-to-toe with Zach Wheeler?
0: I mean, he was just competing. I mean, he's been great all year. So, I mean, it's just fun to watch. I mean, it was definitely a pitcher's game, and I'm glad we came out on top.
2: And Dodgers skipper Dave Roberts added his own thoughts on getting back in the win column.
3: Long season, you got to find a way to win baseball games and not try to give them away. And certainly when you're that was playoff environment. You know, I think you can tell how bad we wanted it, how bad they wanted it. And so you got two heavyweight teams going toe to toe, and we didn't give anything away. So I was really, really proud of the way we competed tonight.
2: Don't miss the rubber match in this one set for Wednesday night. Eric Lauer and Aaron Nola going head-to-head on the mound. First pitch, 6:40 p.m. Eastern time at Citizens Bank Park. Chris Burnett with you here on SportsCenter all night. We'll stick with baseball. Tigers-Cubs, two teams with the arrow currently up and to the right. Cubs have not lost a series since losing 2-3 versus the Cardinals on July 4th weekend. And don't look now, but all of a sudden, Tigers are playing good ball and winning more than they're losing, including game one last night in this series. Chicago wasted no time, though, bottom of the first.
4: 2-2 on Kelly. Runners lead at every station. And the pitch on the way. Ground ball right side. That's going to be a base hit. One run is in. Two runs are going to score. Going to third on the play is Bregman. It's a two-run single for Carson Kelly. And the Cubs lead 2-0.
2: The call from Cubs Radio Network, Chicago piled up six runs in the first to jump out to a commanding lead. Just one of three teams to score six-plus runs in the first inning twice this season. Cubs weren't done yet and wanted to keep the party going.
4: 3-2 pitch. Line drive, base hit to right. Swanson goes to third. He's going to try to score. Here comes the throw to the plate. It is not in time. Pete goes to second base. Cubs lead 7-0.
2: A couple more two-run innings, and the Cubs mauled the Tigers 11-2. For the Tigers, they're 3-for-4 in their last seven games after going 9-1, including six straight wins from June 29th to July 10th. The Cubs, first seven batters of the game, reached base safely, their longest streak to start a game since 2009. Catch Game 3 Wednesday night in this series at 8 p.m. Eastern time on ESPN. White Sox-Rangers, the division-leading White Sox. Rangers trying to stay relevant in the wild card race. Got off to the right start to do so, though, in the first.
5: And he continues to do well against lefties as he lobs this one toward the left field corner. Antonacci back to his right. He leaps, and he can't get it. It's just beyond his reach. Over the wall. Opposite field home run for Brandon Nimmo, his 10th of the year. And the Rangers lead it 2-0.
2: 105.3 The Fan. Texas didn't let up. Rangers carried a 5-0 lead into the bottom of the fifth.
5: Schultz kicks and fires, and that ball is hit back up the middle. Acuna leaps, can't get it. It is just beyond his reach. Coming in to score is Osuna. Foscue stops at second. RBI single for Nicky Lopez, and a 5-0 Texas lead.
2: And apparently everything's bigger in Texas, including the scoreboard. Rangers put on a show to win it 10-0. 10 runs on 18 hits, tied a season high in runs, and set a season high with hits. The Rangers, it's their third 10-0 shutout win this season. First time the Rangers have had three shutout wins by 10 or more in a single season in franchise history. The White Sox, second 10-run shutout loss of the season. They're the only team with multiple such losses this year. Marlins, Astros. Marlins have dropped seven straight, longest streak in the league, trying to get into the win column again. Astros broke a streak of their own Monday night, winning game one here in the second.
6: Payoff pitch. And Spence lines it to right fairly deep. Racing back is Conine. Reaches up, can't get it. One hops off the wall. That'll score Wade. Walker goes to third. First big league RBI and first big league extra base hit for Lucas Spence. It's a double, and the Astros lead 2-0.
2: KBME 790 AM. Houston carried a 2-1 lead into the bottom of the fifth.
6: First pitch. Break.

0: That's it high in the air and deep to left field. And you can kiss that one goodbye. Off the community leader's side. Three-run home run, Isak Paredes, and a 5-1 lead for the Astros.
1: And that extends his hit streak to 7 games. Not all was lost for Miami. Its defense came to play when it needed it.
2: And the 1-0 pitch, a roller over to third. Jimenez has got that. He throws to second for one, or two, on to first in time for the triple play. Wow! A tailor-made triple play. 5-4-3. Leo Jimenez grabbed it right next to the third base bag. He tapped it with his right foot, fired to second for out number two, and on to first in plenty of time to get Altuve for three.
1: 104.3 WQAM, the first Major League Baseball triple play this season. Second in Marlins history, and again, their first since 02. It wouldn't be enough, though, as the offense can't even the score, and Houston wins it 5-3. The Astros have won two straight after losing their previous four games and 9 of last 10 against the Marlins. For the Marlins, it's an 8-game losing streak. That's good for MLB's longest active streak and their longest skid since a 9-gamer in 2024. Cardinals, Angels. Angels trying to win 3 in a row for the first time since June 12th. Cards need to right the ship after several losses if they want to hold that tie they have right now for the third wild card spot. Most of the damage was done right away in this one in the first.
2: One for his last 19 coming into the action. His season average is now 204, and here's one that he swings at, and that's going to drop down that left field corner. This is going to drive in one, maybe two. Also trying to come in is Schanuel, that throws offline, and he will score all the way from first base. And Soler does deliver, and the Angels are on top, 2-0.
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2: And the next pitch, this is ripped and hit deep out into left center field, and you can kiss it goodbye. Boy, oh boy, are the Angels bats hot. That's a 2-run homer by Adell, his 15th home run of the season. The Angels keep adding on here in the bottom of the first. It's 5-0.
1: And that's all that was needed. Angels win it, 5-1. Giants, Royals, two teams here that will be shopping at the trade deadline. Both rosters need some help to simply collect some dubs. Quiet night for the most part until the sixth.
3: Swung on, ground ball, base hit left field. Salvi scores, Vinny is held at third, and the Royals regain the lead. And Nick Lofton comes up big in back-to-back games.
1: 96.5 The Fan, and that would do it. Royals win it 3-2. SportsCenter All Night, ESPN Radio, back to SEC Media Days in Tampa. And like we said earlier, Commissioner Sankey let us all know the talk is real for the SEC to potentially break away. They want to see actionable change in the Protect College Sports Act, or else. But what goes into that decision? Our Pete Thamel on the Rich Eisen Show.
4: He is certainly calculating, right? That is not a man who does things impromptu, Greg Sankey, as you just intimated, Rich. That is not that. And you can look at it a couple ways. So first of all, just if they are to break away, would the television contract that goes through 2036 allow that, want that? Would the house settlement that everybody signed up for I believe 9 more years, the multi-billion-dollar settlement that really runs college sports right now in a lot of ways that people don't acknowledge, like, can you break out of that and start your own thing? So there are significant headwinds to that idea. Now, there's two paths here, right? There's self-governance, which is a real path, and that's a path I think that's very viable if this bill fails, and the percentages say the bill will fail. And then the other path is like the complete secession, leave the union, if you will. The complications of the leave the union path, I'm not saying it couldn't happen, but I am just saying, boy, there's a lot of it.
1: Sounds like it's at least a plausible outcome, though. No decision today, no decision tomorrow. ESPN Radio has all the updates, though, as this one evolves. Go back to this time a year ago, South Carolina Gamecocks were coming in as everyone's dark horse to make some noise. They had the roster, enough returning production, and a star at QB1. The result? 4 total wins, and it was see you later, Gamecocks. South Carolina was at the podium Tuesday, and so was said QB, Lenoris Sellers, and he offered this on how his team improves following last season.
5: That was just the story of a lot of games last season. We just didn't finish. So just offseason, just with workouts and all that, just finding those ways to finish. So
6: why will y'all be better this year?
5: Because we will find those ways to finish. It's just one or two plays. Like, we got to make those one or two plays, just a couple.

0: play slipped out of our hands, and we just can't let that happen.
1: Sounds like they need to finish. Gamecocks return an SEC high, 76% of production. Sellers needs to improve consistency passing the ball and committing fewer turnovers. The key will be to build some confidence the first few weeks of the season before traveling to Tuscaloosa to face the Tide week four. It was also Vanderbilt's turn on Tuesday. The Commodores lost their star QB and Heisman finalist Diego Pavia and the swag he brought the team. But thanks to Pavia, the Doors are no longer the Dogs. Well, that and 10 wins. They got people's attention the last few seasons, though, and that's a credit to the program. Don't tell head coach Clark Lee that, though. His preference is to remain an underdog.
2: I think we're still internally the chip on the shoulder underdog that has a lot to prove. There's nothing that we inherit from last season that has to do with any future win. Everything's about the responsibility we have over the program that we have built, but how this team can actually move it forward. And maybe more importantly, how this team can fully express itself over the course of the next 6 months. My hope would be that the program with every year becomes a little more of a thorn in the side to other SEC fan bases.
1: Sure. That chip on the shoulder helped Vandy sign the number one QB in the country. Hometown hero Jared Curtis stole him from Georgia. Can he and the Doors create some early momentum? That's the question. And don't look now, but there's rumbling on the plains. New Auburn head coach Alex Golish brings his high-octane offense and a third of the guys who ran it at South Florida last year to Jordan Hare. Coach Golish at his first SEC Media Days this week on the goal for year one.
3: If we can leave year one and have a foundation of who we are, our identity, proof of concept offensively, defensively, the wins will take care of themselves as long as our identity is what it is. If we are physically and mentally tough, if we are detailed, if we are player-led, if we are connected as a team, if we win in the margins, if we take care of what we have to take care of from a detail standpoint, I love where our talent is. We're plenty talented enough to go win every single game. Year one will be successful if we leave it and we know exactly who we are and we've got proof of concept to continue to build to.
1: Proof of concept? Coach, you bring your starting QB, five wide receivers, the backup tight end, several offensive linemen, all from the nine-win USF team in 2025, the same team that went into the swamp and beat the Florida Gators. Question is not can they start fast, it's how fast can they start. Auburn, it's my dark horse in the SEC race this fall. Elsewhere in college football, announced on Monday, Michigan Athletic Director Ward Manuel will step down at the end of the calendar year after more than a decade at the helm. Some confusion remains, though. Why now? Why not? Or why the end of the year? Why not now? It's football season now. It's time for the 2026 season. In other news, enter Kyle Whittingham. It will be his first season inside Schembechler Hall. Dare some even say the savior after all Big Blue has been through in recent years. Thamel again on the new head ball coach.
4: Michigan made an unbelievable hire. Like, Kyle Whittingham is one of the best football coaches in the last generation in college football. He took Utah from the Mountain West with barely a blip to the Pac-12, made them a contender, made them a conference title. He has been one of the most consistently performing football coaches in college football in the last 25 years. Period. End of story. I really feel like there will be a consistency and professionalism at Michigan football that is going to permeate through that program that was perhaps not there in the past few years. So I think it's an unbelievable hire. It's such a good fit in the Big Ten. They've recruited really well. He has a strong front office there, and he's going to maximize the resources. He's a high-end game day coach, right? That guy's coached a ton of high-stakes games. Look, the resources at Michigan that are available right now, there should be a through line to success. And I'd be stunned if Kyle Whittingham doesn't succeed highly there.
1: Whittingham and his Wolverines kick it off against Western Michigan week one before a highly anticipated visit from Oklahoma week two. Michigan currently with the fifth shortest odds to win the Big Ten, according to DraftKings Sportsbook. Not done on the diamond yet. More when SportsCenter All Night continues. It's ESPN Radio.
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0: Good afternoon. This is Paul Keels. After belting 7 home runs last night, the Cleveland Guardians will continue their series this evening with the Minnesota Twins at home. Kendry Rojas to pitch for the Twins and Parker Messick for the Guardians, who remain one game out of first place in the American League Central. The Cincinnati Reds look to rebound from a disheartening loss last night in Seattle as they played the second of their series with the Mariners tonight. Chase Burns to pitch for the Reds and former Red Luis Castillo will be on the mound for Seattle. Keep an eye on the Boston Red Sox tonight as they face the Baltimore Orioles. The Red Sox will be trying to tie a franchise record as they shoot for a 15th consecutive victory this evening. Meanwhile, from college football, Georgia running back Dante Dowdell is in an Atlanta hospital being treated for what are called serious injuries resulting from an ATV accident. Dowdell also has previously played to Kentucky, Oregon, and Nebraska. The Miami Dolphins and all-pro linebacker Jordan Brooks have reached agreement on a 3-year extension worth over $51 million. Brooks led the NFL with 183 tackles last season. Another potential setback for LIV Golf with today's announcement of a strategic alliance between the PGA, European, and Asian tours, which most likely affects the Asian tour's connection to LIV. This takes immediate effect and runs through 2029 and will provide a path for Asian tour players to connect to the European tour. From soccer, FIFA officials have begun a disciplinary investigation into the altercations that occurred at the end of the World Cup final match between Spain and Argentina that involved not only players but coaches as well. This is the Ohio News Network.
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2: Your Skynet overnight forecast calls for clear skies. We'll have a low of 56 degrees. Wednesday should be a nice day with a high of 71, winds out of the northwest at about 9 miles per hour. For Wednesday night, mostly clear with a low of 54. Thursday, sunshine, a high 76 and calm winds. For Friday, mostly sunny, 78. Saturday, sunny and 83 degrees. For Skynet weather, I'm Max Crenshaw on ESPN Radio 1430 AM and 105.7 FM.
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1: The Padres beat the Braves, and Fernando Tatis Jr.'s long home run put the game away. 97.3, the Fan has the call.
4: Renjifo runs, and Fernando hits it in the air, deep to left center field. Forget it. Dubon's not even going to turn to watch. A long home run. 474 feet for Fernando Tatis Jr.
0: Number four.
1: In Colorado, Hunter Goodman's 31st home run helped the Rockies beat the Nats. 850 KOA had the call.
5: Payoff pitch. Goodman swings and drives one. Deep to left field. Lyle at the wall.
1: Cleveland, Khalil Watson's great catch secured the win for the Guardians. 1100 WTAM has the call.
6: The 1-2 delivery. Swung on, hit a high drive deep right toward the corner. Watson's in.

0: Dodgers beat the Phillies thanks to a crazy double play to end the game. AM 570 LA Sports had the call.
1: Marsh squibs it to third. Muncy in the glove, and Crawford's caught between third and home. The throw to Rushing. He runs down the line, pumps a throw, gives it to Betts. Crawford is tagged. Runner between second and third. Realmuto. He's caught off the bag. He's out at second, and the ball game is over. That's a win for LA.
0: The Marlins lost to the Astros, but they did turn the first triple play in baseball this year. The call on 104.3 WQAM.
1: And the 1-0 pitch, a roller over to third. Jimenez has got that. He throws to second for one, or two, on to first in time for the triple play. Wow! A tailor-made triple play. 5-4-3.
0: And the Astros get the win, though. They've now won two straight after losing the previous four games and nine of the last 10 against the Marlins. SportsCenter All Night, ESPN Radio, Tuesday Night Baseball officially in the books. Reds Mariners in Seattle, the division leading Mariners host the struggling Reds in game two of this series. Reds sit nine games under 500 after Monday night's 7-0 rout at T-Mobile Park. But don't tell Cincy's Chase Burns that. On the bump again tonight. Entered having won 10 consecutive decisions. Tied for the longest streak in baseball. 11-1 record. 2.54 ERA this season. He shines the brightest for the Reds, folks. Would that be the case tonight, though, in the first?
2: He was one of the harder throwers around, you know, by topping around 95, 96 miles an hour. Now that is kind of middle of the road.
1: Ellie swings, puts a pretty good charge into this ball to deep right center field. That is going to get out of here. Ellie sneaks it over the right center field wall. A leadoff home run to put the Reds on top 1-0.
0: 700 WLW, third career leadoff home run there, first since his 2023 rookie season. We jump ahead to the top of the ninth, Reds clinging to a 3-2 lead.
1: 2-1 pitch, swinging a fly ball, well hit deep left field, back in a hurry, a Rosarena, he turns, looks, it's gone. An opposite field home run for Nathaniel Lowe stretches the Reds lead back to two, his 12th home run of the year.
0: Athletics Diamondbacks, we move all the way to the ninth with a game tie and two-run home run that carries us into extra innings in the 10th.
3: One out, bases loaded. Winning run right there at third. And the 1-2 pitch.
4: Slap through, that's your game winner. Vargas delivers in the clutch. Moreno scores, and the Diamondbacks walk off the A's 6-5.
0: That's Vargas' second career walk-off hit, the first since 2019, also with Arizona, and a 19-inning win versus the Cardinals. Dodgers hoping to avoid a three-game skid. More when we return. 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
31: 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Media Days rolls on in Tampa. The latest from NFL training camps and LeBron watch now at fever pitch. We start on the diamond, though, in the birthplace of America. Dodgers in town to face the Phillies. Philly used five home runs to take game one on Monday night. Dodgers hoping to force a rubber match here. Lost five of their last seven, trying to avoid three straight. First time as underdogs in back-to-back games this season. But a big lead in the NL West and just a game and a half behind Tampa Bay for the best record in baseball. Philly continues its chase of Atlanta in the NL East. Back three games right now coming into Tuesday. Needing to collect more dubs, though. Zach Wheeler on the mound for Philly facing Max Muncy in the fifth.
32: First pitch, flies it to straightaway center field. Hill on his horse, on the warning track, at the wall. Goodbye, Max Muncy, into the trees in center field to flip the scoreboard. Home run number 19 for Muncy, his second on this road trip, and it's 2-1 L.A.
31: AM 570 L.A. Sports, that was Muncy's 228th home run as a Dodger. Tied for fifth on the franchise's all-time home run list was his second in the last five games. Dodgers held tight to the one-run lead. Wheeler was wheeling and dealing on the mound for Philly, though, despite little offensive help, racking up the strikeouts.
32: 1-2 pitch, swing and a miss, he got him. Another strikeout for Zach Wheeler, number 9 on the night, and it's the first out here in the 7th.
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0: hits and the 9 Ks. The bats just didn't arrive, though, for the Phillies, and yet there was still a chance in the ninth. A strange series of events followed with some head-scratching decisions.
1: Swung on and hit up the third base line, and now they've got Crawford caught in a rundown. He's dancing. They'll get JT to third, and now they're running him back to, and now JT is running back to second, and he is going to be thrown out at second. A double play.
2: Are you kidding me?
1: As they tag Crawford, and then they get JT trying to get back to second. He should have just stayed on third base. Allowed them to tag Crawford. Instead, he tried to get back to second. Crawford tagged out. Realmuto tagged out. All game over.
0: And with that, Philly's streak of 6 straight wins when Wheeler starts is no more. Kyle Schwarber 0 for 4 tonight. 22-game reaching base streak snapped. Bryce Harper 1 for 4 tonight. Couldn't get into a rhythm. Philly's skipper Don Mattingly on the bananas sequence of events that ended the game.
3: I think for the most part, I don't know what JT was thinking there, honestly, like because he got the third. It's really what you, with contact on, you're just hoping Cross stays in it long enough to get Marsh to second, and you end up in the same spot. I'm not quite sure what he's thinking. I don't know if he thought that Craw was going to get back or they were going to let him get back, but something we'll talk about.
4: Is Crawford going on contact regardless of where it's hit?
3: Yeah.
4: And do you think he hesitated a little bit, confused, because it was Schwarber right at third?
3: I didn't see that. I didn't really see the hesitation. I don't think it would. He's not going to. Obviously, we're gambling. Not really gambling, but we're taking a shot that pretty much anywhere but there. And if he gets in a rundown, if he stays in a rundown just long enough, then we get Marsh to second.
0: So Skipper clearly not happy there with the team's decision-making. Dodgers win this one 2-1, and it belonged to L.A. Max Muncy, the bright spot for the Dodgers, secures the win with his 2-run shot in the fifth. And the rubber match here set for later tonight, first pitch 6:40 p.m. at Citizens Bank Park. Mets-Brewers trying to pad their lead in the NL Central. They've won 4 straight overall and 4 straight against the Mets, including Game 1 of this series on Monday night. Mets watching the pieces fall apart all around him. Fourth worst record in the league, staring at a potential loss number 60 on just July 21st. Is it too soon to play for pride? The wins need to pile up in a hurry. If not, we jump to the second.
5: 2-1 to Young. Hit high in the air to right, pretty deep. Lara back, slowing down onto the track, looks up. This one is gone. Into the bullpen. Jared Young with his 7th home run of the year. And it's the Mets who are first on the board with a home run of their own. 1-0 New York in the top of the second.
0: 880 ESPN New York, a few scoreless frames, and now we're in the fifth.
5: 1-0. Benz chops one right side. Long run for Turan. Can't get there. It's into right field for a hit. 2 runs will score. Throw to first. Benz goes to second. The throw to second goes into left field. Benz stops where he is as Churio backs up the play and fires in. After all that chaos, 2 runs score. The Mets have a 3-0 lead in the fifth.
0: And New York moved one more across in the eighth, and the Mets find a way to quiet Milwaukee's bats and win this one 4-0. For the Mets, their 5th shutout this season, first since June 30th at the Blue Jays. Zach Thornton, first career win on the hill. 4th Mets rookie in the last 20 seasons with consecutive scoreless starts. He's also the 2nd rookie in Mets history with back-to-back starts with 0 runs allowed and 3 or fewer hits. For the Brewers, 4-game win streak snapped, shutout for the 4th time this season, first time in a month and a half. Quick turnaround for these two. Game 3 of the series coming at you later this afternoon at 2:10 Eastern Time in Milwaukee. Orioles-Red Sox postponed tonight, but how about the Sox? Hottest team in baseball. Grabbed win number 14 in a row last night. 2nd longest win streak in franchise history. 15 in a row in sight. Trying to tie the longest streak in history from back in 1946. How about this? This streak started with the Sox 11 games under 500. Fast forward to July 21st, and the basement dwellers have risen to the 2nd floor. The sure-handed sellers at the trade deadline might now be the buyers. ESPN's Jeff Passan with more.
6: It's a little weird. We thought that Aroldis Chapman was going to be traded, maybe Sonny Gray.

0: goes, Wilson Contreras, Garrett Whitlock, all kinds of different possibilities when the Red Sox were in the basement of the American League East. And now they're a playoff team all of a sudden. They still could use some offense, even though Caleb Durbin has come on, even though Wilson Contreras has been great all season long. And one area of target could be shortstop. Now, Trevor Story still has a couple of years left on his contract, but it's not a long-term deal. And a guy like Zach Neto from the Los Angeles Angels seems to be a perfect fit. He can hit, he can field. CJ Abrams with the Washington Nationals, another possibility, though the Nationals are probably going to wait a little while before they deal Abrams. Regardless, the Red Sox could use another bat. They're starting pitching, though, doing this without Garrett Crochet, having their bullpen be as solid as it's been. One of the remarkable turnaround stories we've seen in baseball in a long time.
1: So the Red Hot Red Sox in Baltimore will play two later today. Game one at 1:35 p.m. Eastern at Fenway. The final game in the series, as scheduled, at 7:10 p.m. SportsCenter All Night, ESPN Radio.
2: Commissioner Greg Sankey talked about the Protect College Sports Act. The league is not on board with the proposal as it stands. He was asked if the conference had thought about breaking away.
3: Oh, it's very real. And this is something that has been going on for months because SEC presidents and chancellors have been talking about this since about February.
4: Sometimes it's a total bluff and you get your bluff called or you don't and you get your way. I don't think this is a bluff.
5: There has to be guardrails, and right now there are no guardrails.
1: College football's talking season in full swing, and that's certainly a topic. The buzz is buzzing in Tampa this week with the spotlight on SEC Media Days. Commissioner Greg Sankey got it started with a bang on Monday, admitting talks of the SEC breaking away are, quote, very real. Coaches are taking their turns at the mic, hyping up their seasons. Today it was Georgia head coach Kirby Smart among them. Georgia's head dog shared his thoughts on the commission's comments.
6: Yeah, I've actually been saying that for a long time to our president and our administrators that, you know, my frustration is I sit in a meeting, and so many times I sit in a meeting, and I learned this, I think, 11 years ago, my first SEC head coaches meeting. I had a coach tell me, we will not get anything done in these meetings because we don't have any power or any control. We sit and say what we want, but that doesn't necessarily come to fruition. So I've learned that, you know, until we get governance and we have someone that actually has the power to make decisions, or we can make decisions within our own community, we're not going to have much control. And that's unfortunate, but that's where we sit right now. And if that's the best alternative to get everybody playing by the same rules, then I would want to do that.
1: Well, Smart certainly gets a say. Longest tenured head coach in the SEC, having been at Georgia since 2016. More on SEC secession later. As for the dogs on the field this year, they're again the favorite to win the SEC. Edging out Texas right now is perceived top two in the league. Can Georgia hang yet another banner at the Butzmere Building in Athens, though? Coach Smart on how they'll get it done.
7: What is the blueprint for your team to win the SEC this year?
6: Well, it's every year. It's going to be run the ball and stop the run. And people want to talk about NIL and transfers and portals and expansions and nine-game playoffs. And at the end of the day, guys, it's about who plays football the best. And we pride ourselves on coaching hard, playing physical, and that's how you beat people in the SEC. You've got to be able to run the ball and stop the run.
1: Run the ball, stop the run. Sounds pretty simple, doesn't it? If only it were that easy. As for expectations, it's simple. For Georgia, make a run in the CFP. One and done's the last 2 years in the quarterfinals. Georgia fans expect more. Georgia's players expect more. And they're pumped at the opportunity in front of them. Starting quarterback Gunnar Stockton had this to say on Tuesday as the team gears up for fall camp.
8: Yeah, it's been a great offseason. I think the biggest part is just the excitement we all have for this year. Last year definitely didn't end up the way we wanted it. But, you know, we came off an SEC win in the championship, but definitely didn't end up where we wanted. But, you know, we've had a great offseason so far. We've put a lot of sweat in the bucket, and we've connected a lot, and I'm excited. We've had a great summer so far. We're about to go into fall camp, so we're going to lead into that.
1: And they do so with a roster that is loaded with young players and experienced players, dogs with the eighth most returning production in FBS. Can they make a run? Georgia opens the season week one, September 5th, against Tennessee State between the hedges. SportsCenter All Night, ESPN Radio.
2: Every odyssey has a final chapter. Is LeBron finally going to write his this week?
9: Rich Paul made it clear to me that the choice is LeBron James's right now. There's no timetable on a choice as of yet, but we know the teams.
10: I believe he knows exactly where he's going. He just wanted to wait until the World Cup was over before he tells anybody.
11: Rich Paul, LeBron

0: James, they control the information, and my understanding, they're not giving too much to anyone right now.
1: I think he's earned the right not to be rushed. You know, just have to be patient with him. I wish I did know. I don't know.
2: And patience is key as LeBron watch rolls on into a new day. We are where we've been, down to four, with all eyes on LeBron and where the superstar takes his talents next. Says it's not about the money. Guys earn max money every season since 2014. Says it's not about the rings. He's got four of those. LeBron's agent, Rich Paul, joined the Pat McAfee show on Tuesday and said LeBron will not be rushed into a decision.
1: I think he's earned the right not to be rushed. And so it's not a thing where you're toying with people's emotions or trying to make it about anything more than the fact that, hey, this man has a very important layered decision to make across business, across family, across basketball. And, you know, basketball is the business, obviously. But, you know, just have to be patient with him. I don't know, Pat. I wish I did know. I don't know.
2: And he indeed appears to be taking his time. To this point, at least, Michelle Smallman, unsportsmanlike, had her own way of putting it when it comes to the, well, strategy.
3: I have to believe that there was always a plan and that he, Rich Paul, and whoever is in the small circle of people in the know just knew that they were going to have to weather this, everyone being annoyed, quite frankly, at the delay and the indecision. But they know when this is going to happen, and they're just biding their time. It's almost as if he's enjoying this because he knows we're all chomping at the bit for this information. And it's like he knows that there's an internal countdown in his head being like, okay, just wait. It's going to happen here. And I think once he makes that decision, it will become abundantly clear why he waited till that point.
2: Fair point. We've been here before with LeBron. We all remember the decision back in 2010. And to no surprise, teams are still calling, trying to get their name in the mix past the 11th hour. ESPN's Randy Scott says, hey guys, you might have done enough.
4: He said there's been several people to call from the teams who are on the short list. Golden State, Philadelphia, Miami, Cleveland, who have said, hey, Rich, is there anything more we should be doing? Anything we could be doing? And my answer is no. We don't need you to go above and beyond about anything. We understand it. It's clear. All the messages have been sent. And that's kind of it. It's like there are teams right now who are like, do we call her? Do we call LeBron? What do we do? Have we done enough? Are other teams calling? If other teams are calling, should we be calling? Like the psychological warfare right now.
5: Yeah.
4: But Rich Paul says, hey, no more bids. You know what I mean? If you've ever bought a house, bought a car, real estate, whatever, it's like best and final. This is where we're at.
2: That's a good take. So best and finals are on the table. And they say patience is a virtue and age is wisdom. Well, LeBron turns 42 on December 30th. If he plays at least one game on or after that date, he will be just the eighth player to do so at age 42 all time. So, we wait. Is it home to Cleveland? Taking his talents back to South Beach? Maybe east to Philly? What about up the Golden Coast to Golden State? We shall find out. ESPN Radio will have you covered with the latest. And we got the buzz from NFL training camps. That's next. SportsCenter All Night continues. It's ESPN Radio.
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3: Field said that he wants the deal done by the time training camp starts, or he's essentially tabling negotiations as he enters the last year of his contract. But I guess what I would say to that is that, like I said, Tampa's history has been to do deals during camp, not at the start of camp. And I think it's going to be easy for the Buccaneers and Baker to say at that point in time, we started talking, we're going to continue talking, and we're going to continue to try to get this done. And I think that they figure out a way to get it done because both sides want to make it happen. It shouldn't be a difficult deal to do. Think about $50 million a year. That's my projection for where a potential Baker Mayfield deal could come in. Maybe not as much as he wants, maybe more than the Bucs would be wanting to pay. But there's a compromise in there for both sides that I think would like to work out a deal.
4: And getting that settled prior to the start of the season would go a long way toward Mayfield getting comfortable and focused strictly on football. Tampa, the early favorite to win the NFC South, according to DraftKings Sportsbook, a slight edge over the Saints. Bucks open the season at Cincinnati week one. And speaking of quarterbacks, there's a battle for QB1 in Minnesota. J.J. McCarthy and Kyler Murray will duke it out in camp to see who wins the job. Star wide receiver Justin Jefferson weighed in recently on the competition and his own expectations for the guy under center.
5: Well, I feel like it's going to be a great, you know, competition battle. I feel like it's going to be great, one, for J.J. to get that, you know, competition in that room, for him to, you know, have to step up his game a little bit and have to just, you know, be that dog and have to come to training camp every single day with that on his mind that, you know, pretty much treating training camp like a game every single day. Just coming in and trying to make the most plays as possible, making the right reads, being that leader that we need him to be. And for K1, it's just all about coming in and being that leader that we expect him to be. Obviously, with the things that he already have done already in the league, you know, we know he's a playmaker. It's just

0: come into this team with that leadership role that we really need to fill in. And I feel like it's just going to be a great battle all in all. I'm excited to see, you know, just the guys flying around and feeling the energy of those two guys going at it all training camp.
1: And go at it they will. Both guys have areas they can improve from last season, that's for sure. Both need to demonstrate command of the offense more so than a year ago in their respective systems. But only one can step under center on the first play, week one against the Packers. So stay tuned for more as camp gets underway. SportsCenter All Night, ESPN Radio, back to the diamond. Rays, Blue Jays, different stories for these two of late. Rays hold the best record in the American League, game and a half ahead of the Yankees. Blue Jays coming in near the bottom of the league, hoping to just stay alive in the wild card race, but need to improve. Rays wasting no time getting on the board here, though. Top of the first.
2: 0-1. Swinging a drive on the line toward right, over and in is Lucas. Can't get it. Drops in, base hit. Two runs are going to score. Coming arrow in. Mullins behind him. Flair single the other way for Johnny DeLuca. And just like that, the Rays have put together a crooked number in the first, all with two out. They lead 2-0.
1: 620 WDAE. So Tampa strikes first. We stay in the same frame.
2: Swinging the ball looped in the air. Back of second. It drops, base hit. Rounding third. Waved home Johnny DeLuca. He scores without a throw. Chandler Simpson comes through. A single to right center field. And the Rays have three in the first and lead 3-0.
3: And you're starting to hear the boo birds come out already, Neil. It's the first inning.
1: So the Rays off and running. Carry a 5-0 lead into the fifth.
2: 1-2. Swinging a ball driven. Deep in the air to left. Way back straw. Toward the track. To the wall. Leaping. It's gone! For the second straight game, Nick Fortes has homered. It's his fourth of the year, and it's now a rout. The Rays lead 8-0 in the fifth.
1: And that ties a career-high 4 RBI for him, and he's now homered in back-to-back games for the first time since 2022. Blue Jays managed to move two across in the sixth, but that was it. Tampa piles it on in the ninth and wins this one 12-2 with 21 hits. Padres, Braves. Braves seeking first three-game win streak since early June. Tough sledding for Atlanta recently, though. Trying to find that early season momentum again. Philly and Miami right behind them in the division. Padres way behind in theirs, but only 2.5 games out of the third wild card spot. And it was Atlanta that carried a 2-1 lead into the fourth. Enter Fernando Tatis Jr.
4: This pitch, Fernando laces it the other way towards the right field corner. That'll bounce and hit up against the base of the wall. Picked up by Hicklin. Tatis cruises into second with an RBI double. The Padres have added to their lead. It's now 4-2.
1: And the Padres really never looked back. One inning later, Manny Machado, a solo home run, his second home run in a game this season. Now homered in consecutive games for the first time this season. And just when you thought that was enough, it's 6-2 Padres in the eighth. And Tatis Jr. says, I got a little left, a two-run blast to make it 8-3. And that would be the final score. San Diego wins it. The rubber match here tomorrow night at 7:15 p.m. Eastern time. Nationals, Rockies from Denver, Colorado steals at 8-7. Back to the city of brotherly love. That's next. SportsCenter All Night continues. It's ESPN Radio.
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0: they face the Baltimore Orioles. The Red Sox will be trying to tie a franchise record as they shoot for a 15th consecutive victory this evening. Meanwhile, from college football, Georgia running back Dante Dowdell is in an Atlanta hospital being treated for what are called serious injuries resulting from an ATV accident. Dowdell also has previously played in Kentucky, Oregon, and Nebraska. The Miami Dolphins and all-pro linebacker Jordan Brooks have reached agreement on a three-year extension worth over $51 million. Brooks led the NFL with 183 tackles last season. Another potential setback for LIV Golf with today's announcement of a strategic alliance between the PGA, European, and Asian Tours, which most likely affects the Asian Tours' connection to LIV. This takes immediate effect and runs through 2029 and will provide a path for Asian Tour players to connect to the European Tour. From soccer, FIFA officials have begun a disciplinary investigation into the altercations that occurred at the end of the World Cup final match between Spain and Argentina that involved not only players but coaches as well. This is the Ohio News Network.
1: Your Skynet overnight forecast calls for clear skies. We'll have a low of 56 degrees. Wednesday should be a nice day with a high of 71, winds out of the northwest at about 9 miles per hour. For Wednesday night, mostly clear with a low 54. Thursday, sunshine, a high 76 and calm winds. For Friday, mostly sunny, 78. Saturday, sunny and 83 degrees. For Skynet weather, I'm Max Crenshaw on ESPN Radio, 1430 AM and 105.7 FM.
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1: Sox go for 15 at Fenway at 1:35 p.m. Eastern Time. The Houston Astros beat the Miami Marlins 5-3 on Tuesday, but it was the Marlins with the play of the night, turning the league's first triple play of the season. It was the second in Marlins history and their first since 2002. And Max Muncy hit a two-run homer. Justin Robleski pitched into the seventh inning, and the Los Angeles Dodgers beat Zach Wheeler and the Philadelphia Phillies 2-1 on Tuesday night.
2: Marsh squibs it to third. Muncy in the glove, and Crawford's caught between third and home. The throw to Rushing. He runs down the line, pumps a throw, gives it to Betts. Crawford is tagged. Runner between second and third. Realmuto, he's caught up the bag. He's out at second, and the ball game is over. That's a win for L.A.
3: And thank you for some terrible base running.
1: 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I'm Chris Burnett. The final call there from Dodgers-Phillies. Some head-scratching decisions from the Phillies. Zach Wheeler was lights out, though, for much of this game. Racked up 9 strikeouts, but didn't get the offensive support he needed. He ended his night throwing 7 innings of 2-run ball. Kyle Schwarber, 0-4. Bryce Harper, 1-4. One bright spot for Philly in addition to Wheeler, though, Alex Bohm went 3-4 with an RBI. Not much better on the other side. Shohei Ohtani went 1-4 at the plate with 2 strikeouts. Freddie Freeman, 1-4. And Mookie Betts, 0-3. Dodgers pitcher Tanner Scott recorded the final 5 outs, gets the save, and had this to say after the game.
4: Tanner, there was so much that happened with how this game ended. Can you just tell me what you were experiencing with watching the double play, just from your positioning on the mound?
5: I knew Crawford was fast, and Muncy got the ball to Rushing, and then Rushing had to get it to Mookie, and then next thing you know, I see JT going back, and I don't know. Mookie made a hell of a play.
4: When you think about just, you're obviously coming into the game a situation where you're likely going to need to get the 5 outs. How do you just manage yourself personally in a moment like that?
5: One pitch at a time. Just one pitch at a time. I mean, you can't look into the future. I mean, you got to be present.
4: Obviously, this game started out, we knew it was going to be a pitcher's duel. When you have a teammate like Justin Robleski, what is it like watching him go toe-to-toe with Zach Wheeler?
5: I mean, he was just competing. I mean,

0: been great all year. So, it's just fun to watch. I mean, it was definitely a pitcher's game, and I'm glad we came out on top.
1: And Dodgers skipper Dave Roberts added his own thoughts on getting back in the win column.
2: Long season, you got to find a way to win baseball games and not try to give them away. And certainly when you're that was playoff environment. You know, I think that you can tell how bad we wanted it, how bad they wanted it. And so you got two heavyweight teams going toe to toe, and we didn't give anything away. So I was really, really proud of the way we competed tonight.
1: Don't miss the rubber match in this one, set for Wednesday night. Eric Lauer and Aaron Nola going head-to-head on the mound. First pitch, 6:40 p.m. Eastern time at Citizens Bank Park. Chris Burnett with you here on SportsCenter all night. We'll stick with baseball. Tigers-Cubs, two teams with the arrow currently up and to the right. Cubs have not lost a series since losing 2-3 versus the Cardinals on July 4th weekend. And don't look now, but all of a sudden, Tigers are playing good ball and winning more than they're losing, including game one last night in this series. Chicago wasted no time, though. Bottom of the first.
3: 2-2 on Kelly. Runners lead at every station. And the pitch on the way. Ground ball right side. That's going to be a base hit. One run is in. Two runs are going to score. Going to third on the play is Bregman. It's a two-run single for Carson Kelly. And the Cubs lead 2-0.
1: The call from Cubs Radio Network, Chicago piled up six runs in the first to jump out to a commanding lead. Just one of three teams to score six-plus runs in the first inning twice this season. Cubs weren't done yet and wanted to keep the party going.
3: 3-2 pitch. Line drive, base hit to right. Swanson goes to third. He's going to try to score. Here comes the throw to the plate. It is not in time. Pete goes to second base. Cubs lead 7-0.
1: A couple more two-run innings, and the Cubs mauled the Tigers 11-2. For the Tigers, they're 3-4 in their last seven games after going 9-1, including six straight wins from June 29th to July 10th. The Cubs, first seven batters of the game, reached base safely, their longest streak to start a game since 2009. Catch Game 3 Wednesday night in this series at 8 p.m. Eastern time on ESPN. White Sox-Rangers, the division-leading White Sox. Rangers trying to stay relevant in the wild card race. Got off to the right start to do so, though, in the first.
4: And he continues to do well against lefties as he lobs this one toward the left field corner. Antonacci back to his right. He leaps, and he can't get it. It's just beyond his reach. Over the wall. Opposite field home run for Brandon Nimmo, his 10th of the year. And the Rangers lead it 2-0.
1: 105.3 The Fan. Texas didn't let up. Rangers carried a 5-0 lead into the bottom of the fifth.
4: Schultz kicks and fires, and that ball is hit back up the middle. Acuna leaps, can't get it. It is just beyond his reach. Coming in to score is Osuna. Foscue stops at second. RBI single for Nicky Lopez, and a 5-0 Texas lead.
1: And apparently everything's bigger in Texas, including the scoreboard. Rangers put on a show to win it 10-0. 10 runs on 18 hits, tied a season high in runs, and set a season high with hits. The Rangers, it's their third 10-0 shutout win this season. First time the Rangers have had three shutout wins by 10 or more in a single season in franchise history. The White Sox, second 10-run shutout loss of the season. They're the only team with multiple such losses this year. Marlins, Astros. Marlins have dropped seven straight, longest streak in the league, trying to get into the win column again. Astros broke a streak of their own Monday night, winning game one here in the second.
5: Payoff pitch. And Spence lines it to right fairly deep. Racing back is Conine. Reaches up, can't get it. One hops off the wall. That'll score Wade. Walker goes to third. First big league RBI and first big league extra base hit for Lucas Spence. It's a double, and the Astros lead 2-0.
1: KBME 790 AM. Houston carried a 2-1 lead into the bottom of the fifth.
5: First pitch. Breaking ball. That's it high in the air and deep to left field. And you can kiss that one goodbye. Off the community leader's side. Three-run home run, Isak Paredes. And a 5-1 lead for the Astros.
1: And that extends his hit streak to seven games. Not all was lost for Miami. Its defense came to play when it needed it.
6: And the 1-0 pitch, a roller over to third. Triple Jimenez play. Has got that. He throws to second for one, or two, on to first in time for the triple play. Wow!

0: A tailor-made triple play. 5-4-3. Leo Jimenez grabbed it right next to the third base bag. He tapped it with his right foot, fired to second for out number two, and on to first in plenty of time to get Altuve for three.
1: 104.3 WQAM, the first Major League Baseball triple play this season. Second in Marlins history, and again, their first since 02. It wouldn't be enough, though, as the offense can't even the score, and Houston wins it 5-3. The Astros have won two straight after losing their previous four games and nine of last 10 against the Marlins. For the Marlins, it's an eight-game losing streak. That's good for MLB's longest active streak and their longest skid since a nine-gamer in 2024. Cardinals, Angels. Angels trying to win three in a row for the first time since June 12th. Cards need to right the ship after several losses if they want to hold that tie they have right now for the third wild card spot. Most of the damage was done right away in this one in the first.
2: One for his last 19 coming into the action. His season average is now 204, and here's one that he swings at, and that's going to drop down that left field corner. This is going to drive in one, maybe two. Also trying to come in is Schanuel, that throws offline, and he will score all the way from first base. And Soler does deliver, and the Angels are on top, 2-0.
1: 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Just a few moments later, same inning.
2: And the next pitch, this is ripped and hit deep out into left center field, and you can kiss it goodbye. Boy, oh boy, are the Angels bats hot. That's a two-run homer by Adell, his 15th home run of the season. The Angels keep adding on here in the bottom of the first. It's 5-0.
1: And that's all that was needed. Angels win it, 5-1. Giants, Royals, two teams here that will be shopping at the trade deadline. Both rosters need some help to simply collect some dubs. Quiet night for the most part until the sixth.
3: Swung on, ground ball, base hit left field. Salvi scores, Vinny is held at third, and the Royals regain the lead. And Nick Lofton comes up big in back-to-back games.
1: 96.5 The Fan, and that would do it. Royals win it 3-2. SportsCenter All Night, ESPN Radio, back to SEC Media Days in Tampa. And like we said earlier, Commissioner Sankey let us all know the talk is real for the SEC to potentially break away. They want to see actionable change in the Protect College Sports Act or else. But what goes into that decision? Our Pete Thamel on the Rich Eisen Show.
4: He is certainly calculating, right? That is not a man who does things impromptu, Greg Sankey, as you just intimated, Rich. That is not that. And you can look at it a couple ways. So first of all, just if they are to break away, would the television contract that goes through 2036 allow that, want that? Would the house settlement that everybody signed up for I believe nine more years, the multi-billion-dollar settlement that really runs college sports right now in a lot of ways that people don't acknowledge, like, can you break out of that and start your own thing? So there are significant headwinds to that idea. Now, there's two paths here, right? There's self-governance, which is a real path, and that's a path I think that's very viable if this bill fails, and the percentages say the bill will fail. And then the other path is like the complete secession, leave the union, if you will. The complications of the leave the union path, I'm not saying it couldn't happen, but I am just saying, boy, there's a lot of it.
1: Sounds like it's at least a plausible outcome, though. No decision today, no decision tomorrow. ESPN Radio has all the updates, though, as this one evolves. Go back to this time a year ago. South Carolina Gamecocks were coming in as everyone's dark horse to make some noise. They had the roster, enough returning production, and a star at QB1. The result? Four total wins, and it was see you later, Gamecocks. South Carolina was at the podium Tuesday, and so was said QB, Lenoris Sellers. And he offered this on how his team improves following last season.
5: That was just the story of a lot of games last season. We just didn't finish. So just offseason, just with workouts and all that, just finding those ways to finish. So
6: why will y'all be better this year?
5: Because we will find those ways to finish. It's just one or two plays. Like, we got to make those one or two plays. Just a couple plays slipped out of our hands, and we just can't let that happen.
1: Sounds like they need to finish. Gamecocks return an SEC high, 76% of production. Sellers needs to improve consistency passing the ball and committing fewer turnovers. The key will be to build some confidence the first few weeks of the season before traveling to Tuscaloosa to face the Tide week four. Was also Vanderbilt's turn on Tuesday. The Commodores lost their star QB and Heisman finalist Diego Pavia and the swag he brought the team. But thanks to Pavia, the doors are no longer the

0: Dogs. Well, that and 10 wins. They got people's attention the last few seasons, though, and that's a credit to the program. Don't tell head coach Clark Lee that, though. His preference is to remain an underdog.
1: I think we're still internally the chip on the shoulder underdog that has a lot to prove. There's nothing that we inherit from last season that has to do with any future win. Everything's about the responsibility we have over the program that we have built, but how this team can actually move it forward. And maybe more importantly, how this team can fully express itself over the course of the next 6 months. My hope would be that the program with every year becomes a little more of a thorn in the side to other SEC fan bases.
0: Sure. That chip on the shoulder helped Vandy sign the number one QB in the country. Hometown hero Jared Curtis stole him from Georgia. Can he and the Doors create some early momentum? That's the question. And don't look now, but there's rumbling on the plains. New Auburn head coach Alex Golish brings his high-octane offense and a third of the guys who ran it at South Florida last year to Jordan Hare. Coach Golish at his first SEC Media Days this week on the goal for year one.
2: If we can leave year one and have a foundation of who we are, our identity, proof of concept offensively, defensively, the wins will take care of themselves as long as our identity is what it is. If we are physically and mentally tough, if we are detailed, if we are player-led, if we are connected as a team, if we win in the margins, if we take care of what we have to take care of from a detail standpoint, I love where our talent is. We're plenty talented enough to go win every single game. Year one will be successful if we leave it and we know exactly who we are and we've got proof of concept to continue to build to.
0: Proof of concept? Coach, you bring your starting QB, five wide receivers, the backup tight end, several offensive linemen, all from the nine-win USF team in 2025, the same team that went into the swamp and beat the Florida Gators. Question is not can they start fast, it's how fast can they start. Auburn, it's my dark horse in the SEC race this fall. Elsewhere in college football, announced on Monday, Michigan Athletic Director Ward Manuel will step down at the end of the calendar year after more than a decade at the helm. Some confusion remains, though. Why now? Why not? Or why the end of the year? Why not now? It's football season now. It's time for the 2026 season. In other news, enter Kyle Whittingham. It will be his first season inside Schembechler Hall. Dare some even say the savior after all Big Blue has been through in recent years. Thamel again on the new head ball coach.
3: Michigan made an unbelievable hire. Like, Kyle Whittingham is one of the best football coaches in the last generation in college football. He took Utah from the Mountain West with barely a blip to the Pac-12, made them a contender, made them a conference title. He has been one of the most consistently performing football coaches in college football in the last 25 years. Period. End of story. I really feel like there will be a consistency and professionalism at Michigan football that is going to permeate through that program that was perhaps not there in the past few years. So I think it's an unbelievable hire. It's such a good fit in the Big Ten. They've recruited really well. He has a strong front office there, and he's going to maximize the resources. He's a high-end game day coach, right? That guy's coached a ton of high-stakes games. Look, the resources at Michigan that are available right now, there should be a through line to success. And I'd be stunned if Kyle Whittingham doesn't succeed highly there.
0: Whittingham and his Wolverines kick it off against Western Michigan week one before a highly anticipated visit from Oklahoma week two. Michigan currently with the fifth shortest odds to win the Big Ten, according to DraftKings Sportsbook. Not done on the diamond yet. More when SportsCenter All Night continues. It's ESPN Radio.
4: So about this, so tell us about this. 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
5: 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We are back, baby. We are back.
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8: Good afternoon. This is Paul Keels. After belting seven home runs last night, the Cleveland Guardians will continue their series this evening with the Minnesota Twins at home. Kendry Rojas to pitch for the Twins and Parker Messick for the Guardians, who remain one game out of first place in the American League Central. The Cincinnati Reds look to rebound from a disheartening loss last night in Seattle as they played the second of their series with the Mariners tonight. Chase Burns to pitch for the Reds and former Red Luis Castillo will be on the mound for Seattle. Keep an eye on the Boston Red Sox tonight as they face the Baltimore Orioles. The Red Sox are be trying to tie a franchise record.

0: as they shoot for a 15th consecutive victory this evening. Meanwhile, from college football, Georgia running back Dante Dowdell is in an Atlanta hospital being treated for what are called serious injuries resulting from an ATV accident. Dowdell also has previously with 183 tackles last season. Another potential setback for LIV Golf with today's announcement of a strategic alliance between the PGA, European, and Asian Tours, which most likely affects the Asian Tour's connection to LIV. This takes immediate effect and runs through 2029 and will provide a path for Asian Tour players to connect to the European Tour. From soccer, FIFA officials have begun a disciplinary investigation into the altercations that occurred at the end of the World Cup final match between Spain and Argentina that involved not only players but coaches as well. This is the Ohio News Network.
1: Your Skynet overnight forecast calls for clear skies. We'll have a low of 56 degrees. Wednesday should be a nice day with a high of 71, winds out of the northwest at about 9 miles per hour. For Wednesday night, mostly clear with a low 54. Thursday, sunshine, a high 76 and calm winds. For Friday, mostly sunny, 78. Saturday, sunny and 83 degrees. For Skynet weather, I'm Max Crenshaw on ESPN Radio 1430 AM and 105.7 FM.
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10: Padres beat the Braves, and Fernando Tatis Jr.'s long home run put the game away. 97.3, the fan has the call.
13: Grandjifo runs, and ooh, Fernando hits it in the air. Deep to left center field, forget it. Dubon's not even going to turn to watch. A long home run. 474 feet for Fernando Tatis Jr.
9: Number four.
10: In Colorado, Hunter Goodman's 31st home run helped the Rockies beat the Nats. 850 KOA had the call.
14: Payoff pitch. Goodman swings and drives one. Deep to left field. Lyle at the wall. At her room! Number 31 for Hunter Goodman puts the Rockies in front in the bottom of the eighth. It's 8-7.
9: Number three.
10: In Cleveland, Khalil Watson's great catch secured the win for the Guardians. 1100 WTAM has the call.
15: The 1-2 delivery. Swung on, hit a high drive deep right toward the corner. Watson's in.

0: Dodgers beat the Phillies thanks to a crazy double play to end the game. AM 570 LA Sports had the call.
1: Marsh squibs it to third. Muncy in the glove. And Crawford's caught between third and home. The throw to Rushing. He runs down the line. Pumps a throw. Gives it to Betts. Crawford is tagged. Runner between second and third. Realmuto. He's caught up the bag. He's out at second. And the ball game is over. That's a win for LA.
0: The Marlins lost to the Astros, but they did turn the first triple play in baseball this year.

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1: And the 1-0 pitch, a roller over to third. Jimenez has got that. He throws to second for one, or two, on to first in time for the triple play. Wow! A tailor-made triple play. 5-4-3.
0: And the Astros get the win, though. They've now won two straight after losing the previous four games and nine of the last 10 against the Marlins. SportsCenter All Night, ESPN Radio, Tuesday Night Baseball officially in the books. Reds Mariners in Seattle. The division leading Mariners host the struggling Reds in game two of this series. Reds sit 9 games under 500 after Monday night's 7-0 rout at T-Mobile Park. But don't tell Cincy's Chase Burns that. On the bump again tonight. Entered having won 10 consecutive decisions. Tied for the longest streak in baseball. 11-1 record. 2.54 ERA this season. He shines the brightest for the Reds, folks. Would that be the case tonight, though, in the first?
2: He was one of the harder throwers around, you know, by topping around 95, 96 miles an hour. Now that is kind of middle of the road.
3: Ellie swings, puts a pretty good charge into this ball to deep right center field. That is going to get out of here. Ellie sneaks it over the right center field wall. A leadoff home run to put the Reds on top, 1-0.
0: 700 WLW, third career leadoff home run there, first since his 2023 rookie season. We jump ahead to the top of the ninth. Reds clinging to a 3-2 lead.
3: 2-1 pitch. Swinging a fly ball. Well hit deep left field. Back in a hurry of Rosarena. He turns, looks, it's gone. An opposite field home run for Nathaniel Lowe stretches the Reds lead back to 2. His 12th home run of the year.
0: Athletics Diamondbacks, we move all the way to the ninth with a game tie and 2-run home run that carries us into extra innings in the 10th.
4: One out, bases loaded. Winning run right there at third. And the 1-2 pitch.
5: Slap through, that's your game winner. Vargas delivers in the clutch. Moreno scores, and the Diamondbacks walk off the A's 6-5.
0: That's Vargas' second career walk-off hit, the first since 2019, also with Arizona, and a 19-inning win versus the Cardinals. Dodgers hoping to avoid a 3-game skid. More when we return. 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
12: Good afternoon. This is Paul Keels. After belting 7 home runs last night, the Cleveland Guardians will continue their series this evening with the Minnesota Twins at home. Kendry Rojas to pitch for the Twins and Parker Messick for the Guardians, who remain one game out of first place in the American League Central. The Cincinnati Reds look to rebound from a disheartening loss last night in Seattle as they play the second of their series with the Mariners tonight. Chase Burns to pitch for the Reds and former Red Luis Castillo will be on the mound for Seattle. Keep an eye on the Boston Red Sox tonight as they face the Baltimore Orioles. The Red Sox will be trying to tie a franchise record as they shoot for a 15th consecutive victory this evening. Meanwhile, from college football, Georgia running back Dante Dowdell is in an Atlanta hospital being treated for what are called serious injuries resulting from an ATV accident. Dowdell also has previously played to Kentucky, Oregon, and Nebraska. The Miami Dolphins and all-pro

0: Linebacker Jordan Brooks have reached agreement on a three-year extension worth over $51 million. Brooks led the NFL with 183 tackles last season. Another potential setback for LIV Golf with today's announcement of a strategic alliance between the PGA, European, and Asian Tours, which most likely affects the Asian Tours' connection to LIV. This takes immediate effect and runs through 2029 and will provide a path for Asian Tour players to connect to the European Tour. From soccer, FIFA officials have begun a disciplinary investigation into the altercations that occurred at the end of the World Cup final match between Spain and Argentina that involved not only players, but coaches as well. This is the Ohio News Network.
1: Your Skynet overnight forecast calls for clear skies. We'll have a low of 56 degrees. Wednesday should be a nice day with a high of 71, winds out of the northwest at about 9 miles per hour. For Wednesday night, mostly clear with a low 54. Thursday, sunshine, a high 76 and calm winds. For Friday, mostly sunny, 78. Saturday, sunny and 83 degrees. For Skynet weather, I'm Max Crenshaw on ESPN Radio 1430 AM and 105.7 FM.
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6: 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Media Days rolls on in Tampa. The latest from NFL training camps. And LeBron watch now at fever pitch. We start on the diamond, though, in the birthplace of America. Dodgers in town to face the Phillies. Philly used five home runs to take game one on Monday night. Dodgers hoping to force a rubber match here. Lost five of their last seven, trying to avoid three straight. First time as underdogs in back-to-back games this season. But a big lead in the NL West in just a game and a half behind Tampa Bay for the best record in baseball. Philly continues its chase of Atlanta in the NL East. Back three games right now coming into Tuesday. Needing to collect more dubs, though. Zach Wheeler on the mound for Philly facing Max Muncy in the fifth.
7: First pitch, flies it to straightaway center field. Hill on his horse, on the warning track, at the wall. Goodbye! Max Muncy into the trees in center field to flip the scoreboard. Home run number 19 for Muncy, his second on this road trip, and it's 2-1 L.A.
6: AM 570 L.A. Sports, that was Muncy's 228th home run as a Dodger. Tied for fifth on the franchise's all-time home run list was his second in the last five games. Dodgers held tight to the one-run lead. Wheeler was wheeling and dealing on the mound for Philly, though, despite little offensive help, racking up the strikeouts.
8: 1-2 pitch, swing and a miss, he got him. Another strikeout for Zach Wheeler, number 9 on the night, and it's the first out here in the 7th.
6: Sports Radio 94 WIP, Wheeler finished his night with 7 innings of 2-run ball, surrendered 5 hits, and the 9 Ks. The bats just didn't arrive, though, for the Phillies, and yet there was still a chance in the 9th. A strange series of events followed with some head-scratching decisions.
8: Swung on and hit up the third base line, and now they've got Crawford caught in a rundown. He's dancing. They'll get JT to third, and now they're running him back to, and now JT is running back to second, and he is going to be thrown out at second. A double play.
9: Are you kidding me?
8: As they tag Crawford, and then they get JT trying to get back to second. He should have just stayed on third base and allowed allowed them to tag Crawford. Instead, he tried to get back to second.

0: Crawford tagged out, Real Muto tagged out, all game over.
1: And with that, Philly's streak of six straight wins when Wheeler starts is no more. Kyle Schwarber 0 for 4 tonight, 22-game reaching base streak snapped. Bryce Harper 1 for 4 tonight, couldn't get into a rhythm. Philly's skipper Don Mattingly on the bananas sequence of events that ended the game.
2: I think for the most part, I don't know what JT was thinking there, honestly, like because he got the third. It's really what you, with contact on, you're just hoping Cross stays in it long enough to get Marsh to second, and you end up in the same spot. I'm not quite sure what he's thinking. I don't know if he thought that Craw was going to get back or they were going to let him get back, but something we'll talk about.
3: Is Crawford going on contact regardless of where it's hit?
2: Yeah.
3: Do you think he hesitated a little bit, confused because it was Schwarber right at third?
2: I didn't see that. I didn't really see the hesitation. I don't think it would. He's not going to. Obviously, we're gambling. Not really gambling, but we're taking a shot that pretty much anywhere but there. And if he gets in a rundown, if he stays in a rundown just long enough, then we get Marsh to second.
1: So Skipper clearly not happy there with the team's decision-making. Dodgers win this one 2-1, and it belonged to L.A. Max Muncy, the bright spot for the Dodgers, secures the win with his two-run shot in the fifth. And the rubber match here set for later tonight, first pitch 6:40 p.m. at Citizens Bank Park. Mets-Brewers trying to pad their lead in the NL Central. They've won four straight overall and four straight against the Mets, including Game 1 of this series on Monday night. Mets watching the pieces fall apart all around them. Fourth worst record in the league, staring at a potential loss number 60 on just July 21st. Is it too soon to play for pride? The wins need to pile up in a hurry. If not, we jump to the second.
4: 2-1 to Young. Hit high in the air to right, pretty deep. Lara back, slowing down onto the track, looks up. This one is gone. Into the bullpen. Jared Young with his seventh home run of the year. And it's the Mets who are first on the board with a home run of their own. 1-0 New York in the top of the second.
1: 880 ESPN New York, a few scoreless frames, and now we're in the fifth.
4: 1-0. Benz chops one right side. Long run for Turan. Can't get there. It's into right field for a hit. Two runs will score. Throw to first. Benz goes to second. The throw to second goes into left field. Benz stops where he is as Churio backs up the play and fires in. After all that chaos, two runs score. The Mets have a 3-0 lead in the fifth.
1: And New York moved one more across in the eighth, and the Mets find a way to quiet Milwaukee's bats and win this one 4-0. For the Mets, their fifth shutout this season, first since June 30th at the Blue Jays. Zach Thornton, first career win on the hill. Fourth Mets rookie in the last 20 seasons with consecutive scoreless starts. He's also the second rookie in Mets history with back-to-back starts with zero runs allowed and three or fewer hits. For the Brewers, four-game win streak snapped, shutout for the fourth time this season, first time in a month and a half. Quick turnaround for these two. Game 3 of the series coming at you later this afternoon at 2:10 Eastern Time in Milwaukee. Orioles-Red Sox postponed tonight, but how about the Sox? Hottest team in baseball. Grabbed win number 14 in a row last night. Second longest win streak in franchise history. 15 in a row in sight. Trying to tie the longest streak in history from back in 1946. How about this? This streak started with the Sox 11 games under 500. Fast forward to July 21st, and the basement dwellers have risen to the second floor. The sure-handed sellers at the trade deadline might now be the buyers. ESPN's Jeff Passan with more.
5: It's a little weird. We thought that Aroldis Chapman was going to be traded. Maybe Sonny Gray goes, Wilson Contreras, Garrett Whitlock, all kinds of different possibilities when the Red Sox were in the basement of the American League East. And now they're a playoff team all of a sudden. They still could use some offense, even though Caleb Durbin has come on, even though Wilson Contreras has been great all season long. And one area of target could be shortstop. Now, Trevor Story still has a couple of years left on his contract, but it's not a long-term deal. And a guy like Zach Neto from the Los Angeles Angels seems to be a perfect fit. He can hit, he can field. CJ Abrams with the Washington Nationals, another possibility, though the Nationals are probably going to wait a little while before they deal Abrams. Regardless, the Red Sox could use another bat. They're starting

0: starting pitching, though, doing this without Garrett Crochet, having their bullpen be as solid as it's been, one of the remarkable turnaround stories we've seen in baseball in a long time.
1: So the red hot Red Sox and Baltimore will play two later today. Game one at 1:35 p.m. Eastern at Fenway. The final game in the series, as scheduled, at 7:10 p.m. SportsCenter All Night, ESPN Radio.
2: Commissioner Greg Sankey talked about the Protect College Sports Act. The league is not on board with the proposal as it stands. He was asked if the conference had thought about breaking away.
3: Oh, it's very real. And this is something that has been going on for months because SEC presidents and chancellors have been talking about this since about February.
4: Sometimes it's a total bluff and you get your bluff called or you don't, you get your way. I don't think this is a bluff.
5: There has to be guardrails, and right now there are no guardrails.
1: College football's talking season in full swing, and that's certainly a topic. The buzz is buzzing in Tampa this week with the spotlight on SEC Media Days. Commissioner Greg Sankey got it started with a bang on Monday, admitting talks of the SEC breaking away are, quote, very real. Coaches are taking their turns at the mic, hyping up their seasons. Today it was Georgia head coach Kirby Smart among them. Georgia's head dog shared his thoughts on the commission's comments.
6: Yeah, I've actually been saying that for a long time to our president and our administrators that, you know, my frustration is I sit in a meeting, and so many times I sit in a meeting, and I learned this, I think, 11 years ago, my first SEC head coaches meeting. I had a coach tell me, we will not get anything done in these meetings because we don't have any power or any control. We sit and say what we want, but that doesn't necessarily come to fruition. So I've learned that, you know, until we get governance and we have someone that actually has the power to make decisions, or we can make decisions within our own community, we're not going to have much control. And that's unfortunate, but that's where we sit right now. And if that's the best alternative to get everybody playing by the same rules, then I would want to do that.
1: Well, Smart certainly gets a say. Longest tenured head coach in the SEC, having been at Georgia since 2016. More on SEC secession later. As for the dogs on the field this year, they're again the favorite to win the SEC. Edging out Texas right now is perceived top two in the league. Can Georgia hang yet another banner at the Buttsmere Building in Athens, though? Coach Smart on how they'll get it done.
7: What is the blueprint for your team to win the SEC this year?
6: Well, it's every year. It's going to be run the ball and stop the run. And people want to talk about NIL and transfers and portals and expansions and nine-game playoffs. And at the end of the day, guys, it's about who plays football the best. And we pride ourselves on coaching hard, playing physical, and that's how you beat people in the SEC. You've got to be able to run the ball and stop the run.
1: Run the ball, stop the run. Sounds pretty simple, doesn't it? If only it were that easy. As for expectations, it's simple. For Georgia, make a run in the CFP. One and done's the last 2 years in the quarterfinals. Georgia fans expect more. Georgia's players expect more. And they're pumped at the opportunity in front of them. Starting quarterback Gunnar Stockton had this to say on Tuesday as the team gears up for fall camp.
8: Yeah, it's been a great offseason. I think the biggest part is just the excitement we all have for this year. Last year, it definitely didn't end up the way we wanted it. But, you know, we came off an SEC win in the championship, but definitely didn't end up where we wanted. But, you know, we've had a great offseason so far. We've put a lot of sweat in the bucket, and we've connected a lot, and I'm excited. We've had a great summer so far. We're about to go into fall camp, so we're going to lead into that.
1: And they do so with a roster that is loaded with young players and experienced players, dogs with the eighth most returning production in FBS. Can they make a run? Georgia opens the season week one, September 5th, against Tennessee State between the hedges. SportsCenter All Night, ESPN Radio.
2: Every odyssey has a final chapter. Is LeBron finally going to write his this week?
9: Rich Paul made it clear to me that the choice is LeBron James's right now. There's no timetable on a choice as of yet, but we know the teams.
10: I believe he knows exactly where he's going. He just wanted to wait until the World Cup was over before he tells anybody.
11: Rich Paul, LeBron James, they control the information, and my understanding, they're not giving too much to anyone right now.
12: I think he's earned the right not to be rushed. You know, just have to be patient with him. I wish I did know. I don't know.
1: And patience is key as LeBron watch rolls on into a new day. We are where we've been, down to four, with all eyes on LeBron and where the superstar takes his talents next. Says it's not about the money. Guys earn max money every season since 2014. Says it's not about the rings. He's got four of those. LeBron's agent, Rich Paul, joined the Pat McAfee Show on Tuesday and said LeBron will not be rushed into a decision.
12: I think he's earned the right not to be rushed. And so,

0: it's not a thing where you're toying with people's emotions or trying to make it about anything more than the fact that, hey, this man has a very important layered decision to make across business, across family, across basketball. And, you know, basketball is the business, obviously. But, you know, just have to be patient with him. I don't know, Pat. I wish I did know. I don't know. I don't know.
1: And he indeed appears to be taking his time to this point, at least. Michelle Smallman, unsportsmanlike, had her own way of putting it when it comes to the, well, strategy.
2: I have to believe that there was always a plan and that he, Rich Paul, and whoever is in the small circle of people in the know just knew that they were going to have to weather this. Everyone being annoyed, quite frankly, at the delay and the indecision. But they know when this is going to happen and they're just biding their time. It's almost as if he's enjoying this because he knows we're all chomping at the bit for this information. And it's like he knows that there's an internal countdown in his head being like, okay, just wait, it's going to happen here. And I think once he makes that decision, it will become abundantly clear why he waited till that point.
1: Fair point. We've been here before with LeBron. We all remember the decision back in 2010. And to no surprise, teams are still calling, trying to get their name in the mix past the 11th hour. ESPN's Randy Scott says, hey guys, you might have done enough.
3: He said there's been several people to call from the teams who are on the short list. Golden State, Philadelphia, Miami, Cleveland, who have said, hey, Rich, is there anything more we should be doing? Anything we could be doing? And my answer is no. We don't need you to go above and beyond about anything. We understand it. It's clear. All the messages have been sent. And that's kind of it. It's like there are teams right now who are like, do we call her? Do we call LeBron? What do we do? Have we done enough? Are other teams calling? If other teams are calling, should we be calling? Like the psychological warfare right now.
4: Yeah.
3: But Rich Paul says, hey, no more bids. You know what I mean? If you've ever bought a house, bought a car, real estate, whatever, it's like best and final. This is where we're at.
1: That's a good take. So best and finals are on the table. And they say patience is a virtue and age is wisdom. Well, LeBron turns 42 on December 30th. If he plays at least one game on or after that date, he will be just the eighth player to do so at age 42 all time. So, we wait. Is it home to Cleveland? Taking his talents back to South Beach? Maybe east to Philly? What about up the Golden Coast to Golden State? We shall find out. ESPN Radio will have you covered with the latest. And we got the buzz from NFL training camps. That's next. SportsCenter All Night continues. It's ESPN Radio.
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7: By the time training camp starts, or he's essentially tabling negotiations as he enters the last year of his contract. But I guess what I would say to that is that, like I said, Tampa's history has been to do deals during camp, not at the start of camp. And I think it's going to be easy for the Buccaneers and Baker to say at that point in time, we started talking, we're going to continue talking, and we're going to continue to try to get this done. And I think that they figure out a way to get it done because both sides want to make it happen. It shouldn't be a difficult deal to do. Think about $50 million a year. That's my projection for where a potential Baker Mayfield deal could come in. Maybe not as much as he wants, maybe more than the Bucs would be wanting to pay. But there's a compromise in there for both sides that I think would like to work out a deal.
8: And getting that settled prior to the start of the season would go a long way toward Mayfield getting comfortable and focused strictly on football. Tampa, the early favorite to win the NFC South, according to DraftKings Sportsbook, a slight edge over the Saints. Bucks open the season at Cincinnati week one. And speaking of quarterbacks, there's a battle for QB1 in Minnesota. J.J. McCarthy and Kyler Murray will duke it out in camp to see who wins the job. Star wide receiver Justin Jefferson weighed in recently on the competition and his own expectations for the guy under center.
9: Well, I feel like it's going to be a great, you know, competition battle. I feel like it's going to be great, one, for J.J. to get that, you know, competition in that room, for him to, you know, have to step up his game a little bit and have to just, you know, be that dog and have to come to training camp every single day with that on his mind that, you know, pretty much treating training camp like a game every single day. Just coming in and trying to make the most plays as possible, making the right reads, being that leader that we need him to be. And for K1, it's just all about coming in and being that leader that we expect him to be. Obviously, with the things that he already have done already in the league, you know, we know he's a playmaker. It's just all about coming to this team with that leadership role that we really need to fill in. And I feel like it's just going to be a great battle all in all. I'm excited to see, you know, just the guys flying around and feeling the energy of those two guys going at it all training camp.
8: And go at it they will. Both guys have areas they can improve from last season, that's for sure. Both need to demonstrate command of the offense more so than a year ago in their respective systems. But only one can step under center on the first play, week one against the Packers. So stay tuned for more as camp gets underway. SportsCenter All Night, ESPN Radio, back to the diamond. Rays, Blue Jays, different stories for these two of late. Rays hold the best record in the American League, game and a half ahead of the Yankees.

0: Blue Jays coming in near the bottom of the league, hoping to just stay alive in the wild card race, but need to improve. Rays wasting no time getting on the board here, though. Top of the first.
1: 0-1. Swinging a drive on the line toward right, over and in is Lucas. Can't get it. Drops in, base hit. Two runs are going to score. Coming arrow in. Mullins behind him. Flair single the other way for Johnny DeLuca. And just like that, the Rays have put together a crooked number in the first, all with two out. They lead 2-0.
0: 620 WDAE, so Tampa strikes first. We stay in the same frame.
1: Swinging the ball, looped in the air. Back of second. It drops, base hit. Rounding third, waved home Johnny DeLuca. He scores without a throw. Chandler Simpson comes through. A single to right center field, and the Rays have three in the first and lead 3-0.
2: And you're starting to hear the boo birds come out already, Neil. It's the first inning.
0: So the Rays off and running, carry a 5-0 lead into the fifth.
1: 1-2. Swinging a ball driven. Deep in the air to left. Way back straw. Toward the track. To the wall. Leaping. It's gone! For the second straight game, Nick Fortes has homered. It's his fourth of the year, and it's now a rout. The Rays lead 8-0 in the fifth.
0: And that ties a career-high 4 RBI for him, and he's now homered in back-to-back games for the first time since 2022. Blue Jays managed to move two across in the sixth, but that was it. Tampa piles it on in the ninth and wins this one 12-2 with 21 hits. Padres-Braves. Braves seeking first three-game win streak since early June. Tough sledding for Atlanta recently, though. Trying to find that early season momentum again. Philly and Miami right behind them in the division. Padres way behind in theirs, but only 2.5 games out of the third wild card spot. And it was Atlanta that carried a 2-1 lead into the fourth. Enter Fernando Tatis Jr.
3: First pitch, Fernando laces it the other way towards the right field corner. That'll bounce and hit up against the base of the wall. Picked up by Hicklin. Tatis cruises into second with an RBI double. The Padres have added to their lead. It's now 4-2.
0: And the Padres really never looked back. One inning later, Manny Machado, a solo home run, his second home run in a game this season. Now homered in consecutive games for the first time this season. And just when you thought that was enough, it's 6-2 Padres in the eighth. And Tatis Jr. says, I got a little left. A two-run blast to make it 8-3. And that would be the final score. San Diego wins it. The rubber match here tomorrow night at 7:15 p.m. Eastern time. Nationals Rockies from Denver, Colorado steals at 8-7. Back to the city of brotherly love, that's next. 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
10: Good afternoon. This is Paul Keels. After belting 7 home runs last night, the Cleveland Guardians will continue their series this evening with the Minnesota Twins at home. Kendry Rojas to pitch for the Twins and Parker Messick for the Guardians, who remain one game out of first place in the American League Central. The Cincinnati Reds look to rebound from a disheartening loss last night in Seattle as they play the second of their series with the Mariners tonight. Chase Burns to pitch for the Reds and former Red Luis Castillo will be on the mound for Seattle. Keep an eye on the Boston Red Sox tonight as they face the Baltimore Orioles. The Red Sox will be trying to tie a franchise record as they shoot for a 15th consecutive victory this evening. Meanwhile, from college football, Georgia running back

0: Another potential setback for LIV Golf with today's announcement of a strategic alliance between the PGA, European, and Asian Tours, which most likely affects the Asian Tours' connection to LIV. This takes immediate effect and runs through 2029 and will provide a path for Asian Tour players to connect to the European Tour. From soccer, FIFA officials have begun a disciplinary investigation into the altercations that occurred at the end of the World Cup final match between Spain and Argentina that involved not only players but coaches as well. This is the Ohio News Network.
1: Your Skynet overnight forecast calls for clear skies. We'll have a low of 56 degrees. Wednesday should be a nice day with a high of 71, winds out of the northwest at about 9 miles per hour. For Wednesday night, mostly clear with a low of 54. Thursday, sunshine, a high 76 and calm winds. For Friday, mostly sunny, 78. Saturday, sunny and 83 degrees. For Skynet weather, I'm Max Crenshaw on ESPN Radio 1430 AM and 105.7 FM.
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5: Let's go for 15 at Fenway at 1:35 p.m. Eastern Time. The Houston Astros beat the Miami Marlins 5-3 on Tuesday, but it was the Marlins with the play of the night, turning the league's first triple play of the season. It was the second in Marlins history and their first since 2002. And Max Muncy hit a two-run homer. Justin Robleski pitched into the seventh inning, and the Los Angeles Dodgers beat Zach Wheeler and the Philadelphia Phillies 2-1 on Tuesday night.
6: Marsh squibs it to third. Muncy in the glove, and Crawford's caught between third and home. The throw to Rushing. He runs down the line, pumps a throw, gives it to Betts. Crawford is tagged. Runner between second and third, Realmuto. He's caught up the bag. He's out at second, and the ball game is over. That's a win for L.A.
7: And thank you for some terrible base running.
5: 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I'm Chris Burnett. The final call there from Dodgers-Phillies. Some head-scratching decisions from the Phillies. Zach Wheeler was lights out, though, for much of this game. Racked up 9 strikeouts, but didn't get the offensive support he needed. He ended his night throwing 7 innings of 2-run ball. Kyle Schwarber, 0-4. Bryce Harper, 1-4. One bright spot for Philly in addition to Wheeler, though, Alex Bohm went 3-4 with an RBI. Not much better on the other side. Shohei Ohtani went 1-4 at the plate with 2 strikeouts. Freddie Freeman, 1-4. And Mookie Betts, 0-3. Dodgers pitcher Tanner Scott recorded the final 5 outs, gets the save, and had this to say after the game.
8: Tanner, there was so much that happened with how this game ended. Can you just tell me what you were experiencing with watching the double play, just from your positioning on the mound?
9: I knew Crawford was fast, and Muncy got the ball to Rushing, and then Rushing had to get it to Mookie, and then next thing you know, I see JT going back, and I don't know. Mookie made a hell of a play.
8: When you think about just, you're obviously coming into the game a situation where you're likely going to need to get the 5 outs. How do you just manage yourself personally in a moment like that?
9: One pitch at a time. Just one pitch at a time. I mean, you can't look into the future. I mean, you got to be present.
8: Obviously, this game started out, we knew it was going to be a pitcher's duel. When you have a teammate like Justin Robleski, what is it like watching him go toe-to-toe with Zach Wheeler?
9: I mean, he was just competing. I mean, he's been great all year. So, I mean, it's just fun to watch. I mean, it was definitely a pitcher's game, and I'm glad we came out on top.
5: And Dodgers skipper Dave Roberts added his own thoughts on getting back in the win column.
10: long season, you got to find a way to win baseball games and not try to give them away. And certainly that was playoff environment. You know, I think that you can tell how bad we wanted it, how bad they wanted it. And so you got two heavyweight teams going toe to toe, and we didn't.

0: anything away. So I was really, really proud of the way we competed tonight.
1: Don't miss the rubber match in this one set for Wednesday night. Eric Lauer and Aaron Nola going head-to-head on the mound. First pitch, 6:40 p.m. Eastern time at Citizens Bank Park. Chris Burnett with you here on SportsCenter all night. We'll stick with baseball. Tigers, Cubs, two teams with the arrow currently up and to the right. Cubs have not lost a series since losing 2-3 versus the Cardinals on July 4th weekend. And don't look now, but all of a sudden, Tigers are playing good ball and winning more than they're losing, including game one last night in this series. Chicago wasted no time, though, bottom of the first.
2: 2-2 on Kelly. Runners lead at every station. And the pitch on the way. Ground ball right side. That's going to be a base hit. One run is in. Two runs are going to score. Going to third on the play is Bregman. It's a two-run single for Carson Kelly. And the Cubs lead 2-0.
1: The call from Cubs Radio Network. Chicago piled up six runs in the first to jump out to a commanding lead. Just one of three teams to score six-plus runs in the first inning twice this season. Cubs weren't done yet and wanted to keep the party going.
2: 3-2 pitch. Line drive, base hit to right. Swanson goes to third. He's going to try to score. Here comes the throw to the plate. It is not in time. Pete goes to second base. Cubs lead 7-0.
1: A couple more two-run innings, and the Cubs mauled the Tigers 11-2. For the Tigers, they're 3-for-4 in their last seven games after going 9-1, including six straight wins from June 29th to July 10th. The Cubs, first seven batters of the game, reached base safely, their longest streak to start a game since 2009. Catch Game 3 Wednesday night in this series at 8 p.m. Eastern time on ESPN. White Sox Rangers, the division-leading White Sox, Rangers trying to stay relevant in the wild card race, got off to the right start to do so, though, in the first.
3: And he continues to do well against lefties as he lobs this one toward the left field corner. Antonacci back to his right. He leaps, and he can't get it. It's just beyond his reach. Over the wall. Opposite field home run for Brandon Nimmo, his 10th of the year, and the Rangers lead it 2-0.
1: 105.3 The Fan. Texas didn't let up. Rangers carried a 5-0 lead into the bottom of the fifth.
3: Schultz kicks and fires, and that ball is hit back up the middle. Acuna leaps, can't get it. It is just beyond his reach. Coming in to score is Osuna. Foscue stops at second. RBI single for Nicky Lopez, and a 5-0 Texas lead.
1: And apparently everything's bigger in Texas, including the scoreboard. Rangers put on a show to win it 10-0. 10 runs on 18 hits, tied a season high in runs, and set a season high with hits. The Rangers, it's their third 10-0 shutout win this season. First time the Rangers have had three shutout wins by 10 or more in a single season in franchise history. The White Sox, second 10-run shutout loss of the season. They're the only team with multiple such losses this year. Marlins, Astros. Marlins have dropped seven straight, longest streak in the league, trying to get into the win column again. Astros broke a streak of their own Monday night, winning game one here in the second.
4: Payoff pitch. And Spence lines it to right, fairly deep. Racing back is Conine, reaches up, can't get it. One hops off the wall. That'll score Wade. Walker goes to third. First big league RBI and first big league extra base hit for Lucas Spence. It's a double, and the Astros lead 2-0.
1: KBME 790 AM. Houston carried a 2-1 lead into the bottom of the fifth.
4: First pitch. Breaking ball, and that's hit high in the air and deep to left field. And you can kiss that one goodbye. Off the community leader's side. Three-run home run, Isak Paredes, and a 5-1 lead for the Astros.
1: And that extends his hit streak to seven games. Not all was lost for Miami. Its defense came to play when it needed it.
5: And the 1-0 pitch, a roller over to third. Triple Jimenez play. Has got that. He throws to second for one, or two, on to first in time for the triple play. Wow! A tailor-made triple play. 5-4-3. Leo Jimenez grabbed it right next to the third base bag. He tapped it with his right foot, fired to second for out number two, and on to first in plenty of time to get Altuve for three.
1: 104.3 WQAM, the first Major League Baseball triple play this season. Second in Marlins history, and again, their first since 0-2. It wouldn't be enough, though, as the offense can't even the score, and Houston

0: And wins it 5-3. The Astros have won two straight after losing their previous four games and nine of last 10 against the Marlins. For the Marlins, it's an 8-game losing streak. That's good for MLB's longest active streak and their longest skid since a 9-gamer in 2024. Cardinals, Angels. Angels trying to win three in a row for the first time since June 12th. Cards need to right the ship after several losses if they want to hold that tie they have right now for the third wild card spot. Most of the damage was done right away in this one in the first.
1: One for his last 19 coming into the action. His season average is now 204, and here's one that he swings at, and that's going to drop down that left field corner. This is going to drive in one, maybe two. Also trying to come in is Schanuel, that throws offline, and he will score all the way from first base. And Soler does deliver, and the Angels are on top, 2-0.
0: 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Just a few moments later, same inning.
1: And the next pitch, this is ripped and hit deep out into left center field, and you can kiss it goodbye. Boy, oh boy, are the Angels bats hot. That's a two-run homer by Adell, his 15th home run of the season. The Angels keep adding on here in the bottom of the first. It's 5-0.
0: And that's all that was needed. Angels win it, 5-1. Giants, Royals, two teams here that will be shopping at the trade deadline. Both rosters need some help to simply collect some dubs. Quiet night for the most part until the sixth.
2: Swung on, ground ball, base hit left field. Salvi scores, Vinny is held at third, and the Royals regain the lead. And Nick Lofton comes up big in back-to-back games.
0: 96.5 The Fan, and that would do it. Royals win it 3-2. SportsCenter All Night, ESPN Radio, back to SEC Media Days in Tampa. And like we said earlier, Commissioner Sankey let us all know the talk is real for the SEC to potentially break away. They want to see actionable change in the Protect College Sports Act, or else. But what goes into that decision? Our Pete Thamel on the Rich Eisen Show.
3: He is certainly calculating, right? That is not a man who does things impromptu, Greg Sankey, as you just intimated, Rich. That is not that. And you can look at it a couple ways. So first of all, just if they are to break away, would the television contract that goes through 2036 allow that, want that? Would the House settlement that everybody signed up for I believe 9 more years, the multi-billion-dollar settlement that really runs college sports right now in a lot of ways that people don't acknowledge, like, can you break out of that and start your own thing? So there are significant headwinds to that idea. Now, there's two paths here, right? There's self-governance, which is a real path, and that's a path I think that's very viable if this bill fails, and the percentages say the bill will fail. And then the other path is like the complete secession, leave the union, if you will. The complications of the leave the union path, I'm not saying it couldn't happen, yeah, but I am just saying, boy, there's a lot of it.
0: Sounds like it's at least a plausible outcome, though. No decision today, no decision tomorrow. ESPN Radio has all the updates, though, as this one evolves. Go back to this time a year ago, South Carolina Gamecocks were coming in as everyone's dark horse to make some noise. They had the roster, enough returning production, and a star at QB1. The result? 4 total wins, and it was see you later, Gamecocks. South Carolina was at the podium Tuesday, and so was said QB, Lenoris Sellers. And he offered this on how his team improves following last season.
4: That was just the story of a lot of games last season. We just didn't finish. So just off season, just with workouts and all that, just finding those ways to finish. So
5: why will y'all be better this year?
4: Because we will find those ways to finish. It's just one or two plays. Like, we have to make those one or two plays. Just a couple plays slipped out of our hands, and we just can't let that happen.
0: Sounds like they need to finish. Gamecocks return an SEC high, 76% of production. Sellers needs to improve consistency passing the ball and committing fewer turnovers. The key will be to build some confidence the first few weeks of the season before traveling to Tuscaloosa to face the Tide week 4. It was also Vanderbilt's turn on Tuesday. The Commodores lost their star QB and Heisman finalist Diego Pavia and the swag he brought the team. But thanks to Pavia, the Doors are no longer the Dogs. Well, that in 10 wins. They got people's attention the last few seasons, though, and that's a credit to the program. Don't tell head coach Clark Lee that, though. His preference is to remain an underdog.
6: I think we're still internally the chip on the shoulder underdog that has a lot to prove. There's nothing that we inherit from last season that has to do with any future win. Everything's about the responsibility we have over the program that we have built, but how this team can actually move it forward. And maybe more importantly, how this team can fully

0: express itself over the course of the next 6 months. My hope would be that the program with every year becomes a little more of a thorn in the side to other SEC fan bases.
1: Sure. That chip on the shoulder helped Vandy sign the number one QB in the country. Hometown hero Jared Curtis stole him from Georgia. Can he and the Doors create some early momentum? That's the question. And don't look now, but there's rumbling on the plains. New Auburn head coach Alex Golish brings his high-octane offense and a third of the guys who ran it at South Florida last year to Jordan Hare. Coach Golish at his first SEC Media Days this week on the goal for year one.
2: If we can leave year one and have a foundation of who we are, our identity, proof of concept offensively, defensively, the wins will take care of themselves as long as our identity is what it is. If we are physically and mentally tough, if we are detailed, if we are player-led, if we are connected as a team, if we win in the margins, if we take care of what we have to take care of from a detail standpoint, I love where our talent is. We're plenty talented enough to go win every single game. Year one will be successful if we leave it and we know exactly who we are and we've got proof of concept to continue to build to.
1: Proof of concept? Coach, you bring your starting QB, five wide receivers, the backup tight end, several offensive linemen, all from the nine-win USF team in 2025, the same team that went into the swamp and beat the Florida Gators. Question is not can they start fast, it's how fast can they start. Auburn, it's my dark horse in the SEC race this fall. Elsewhere in college football, announced on Monday, Michigan Athletic Director Ward Manuel will step down at the end of the calendar year after more than a decade at the helm. Some confusion remains, though. Why now? Why not? Or why the end of the year? Why not now? It's football season now. It's time for the 2026 season. In other news, enter Kyle Whittingham. It will be his first season inside Schembechler Hall. Dare some even say the savior after all Big Blue has been through in recent years. Thamel again on the new head ball coach.
3: Michigan made an unbelievable hire. Like, Kyle Whittingham is one of the best football coaches in the last generation in college football. He took Utah from the Mountain West with barely a blip into the Pac-12, made them a contender, made them a conference title. He has been one of the most consistently performing football coaches in college football in the last 25 years. Period. End of story. I really feel like there will be a consistency and professionalism at Michigan football that is going to permeate through that program that was perhaps not there in the past few years. So I think it's an unbelievable hire. It's such a good fit in the Big Ten. They've recruited really well. He has a strong front office there, and he's going to maximize the resources. He's a high-end game day coach, right? That guy's coached a ton of high-stakes games. Look, the resources at Michigan that are available right now, there should be a through line to success. And I'd be stunned if Kyle Whittingham doesn't succeed highly there.
1: Whittingham and his Wolverines kick it off against Western Michigan week one before a highly anticipated visit from Oklahoma week two. Michigan currently with the fifth shortest odds to win the Big Ten, according to DraftKings Sportsbook. Not done on the diamond yet. More when SportsCenter All Night continues. It's ESPN Radio.
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8: Good afternoon. This is Paul Keels. After belting seven home runs last night, the Cleveland Guardians will continue their series this evening with the Minnesota Twins at home. Kendry Rojas to pitch for the Twins and Parker Messick for the Guardians, who remain one game out of first place in the American League Central. The Cincinnati Reds look to rebound from a disheartening loss last night in Seattle as they played the second of their series with the Mariners tonight. Chase Burns to pitch for the Reds and former Red Luis Castillo will be on the mound for Seattle. Keep an eye on the Boston Red Sox tonight as they face the Baltimore Orioles. The Red Sox will be trying to tie a franchise record as they shoot for a 15th consecutive victory this evening. Meanwhile, from college football, Georgia running back Dante Dowdell is in an Atlanta hospital being treated for what are called serious injuries resulting from an ATV accident. Dowdell also has previously played in Kentucky, Oregon, and Nebraska. The Miami Dolphins and all-pro linebacker Jordan Brooks have reached agreement on a three-year extension worth over $51 million. Brooks led the NFL with 183 tackles last season. Another potential setback for LIV Golf with today's announcement of a strategic alliance between the PGA, European, and Asian tours, which most likely affects the Asian

0: Tours Connection to live. This takes immediate effect and runs through 2029 and will provide a path for Asian Tour players to connect to the European Tour. From soccer, FIFA officials have begun a disciplinary investigation into the altercations that occurred at the end of the World Cup final match between Spain and Argentina that involved not only players but coaches as well. This is the Ohio News Network.
1: Your Skynet overnight forecast calls for clear skies. We'll have a low of 56 degrees. Wednesday should be a nice day with a high of 71, winds out of the northwest at about 9 miles per hour. For Wednesday night, mostly clear with a low 54. Thursday, sunshine, a high 76 and calm winds. For Friday, mostly sunny, 78. Saturday, sunny and 83 degrees. For Skynet weather, I'm Max Crenshaw on ESPN Radio 1430 AM and 105.7 FM.
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12: The Padres beat the Braves and Fernando Tatis Jr.'s long home run put the game away. 97.3, the Fan has the call.
15: Renjifo runs, and Fernando hits it in the air. Deep to left center field, forget it. Dubon's not even going to turn to watch. A long home run. 474 feet for Fernando Tatis Jr.
11: Number 4.
12: In Colorado, Hunter Goodman's 31st home run helped the Rockies beat the Nats. 850 KOA had the call.
16: Payoff pitch. Goodman swings and drives one. Deep to left field. Lyle at the wall.
12: Cleveland, Khalil Watson's great catch secured the win for the Guardians. 1100 WTAM has the call.
17: The 1-2 delivery. Swung on, hit a high drive deep right toward the corner. Watson's in the corner.

0: Dodgers beat the Phillies thanks to a crazy double play to end the game. AM 570 LA Sports had the call.
1: Marsh squibs it to third. Muncy in the glove. And Crawford's caught between third and home. The throw to Rushing. He runs down the line. Pumps a throw. Gives it to Betts. Crawford is tagged. Runner between second and third. Realmuto. He's caught off the bag. He's out at second. And the ball game is over. That's a win for LA.
0: The Marlins lost to the Astros, but they did turn the first triple play in baseball this year. 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
1: And the 1-0 pitch, a roller over to third. Jimenez has got that. He throws to second for one, or two, on to first in time for the triple play. Wow! A tailor-made triple play.

0: And the Astros get the win, though. They've now won two straight after losing the previous four games and nine of the last 10 against the Marlins. SportsCenter All Night, ESPN Radio. Tuesday Night Baseball officially in the books. Reds Mariners in Seattle. The division leading Mariners host the struggling Reds in game two of this series. Reds sit 9 games under 500 after Monday night's 7-0 rout at T-Mobile Park. But don't tell Cincy's Chase Burns that. On the bump again tonight, entered having won 10 consecutive decisions, tied for the longest streak in baseball. 11-1 record, 2.54 ERA this season. He shines the brightest for the Reds, folks. Would that be the case tonight, though, in the first?
1: He was one of the harder throwers around, you know, by topping around 95, 96 miles an hour. Now that is kind of middle of the road.
2: Ellie swings, puts a pretty good charge into this ball to deep right center field. That is going to get out of here. Ellie sneaks it over the right center field wall. A leadoff home run to put the Reds on top, 1-0.
0: 700 WLW, third career leadoff home run there, first since his 2023 rookie season. We jump ahead to the top of the ninth. Reds clinging to a 3-2 lead.
2: 2-1 pitch. Swinging a fly ball. Well hit deep left field. Back in a hurry of Rosarena. He turns, looks, it's gone. An opposite field home run for Nathaniel Lowe stretches the Reds lead back to 2. His 12th home run of the year.
0: Athletics Diamondbacks, we move all the way to the ninth with a game tie and 2-run home run that carries us into extra innings in the 10th.
3: One out, bases loaded. Winning run right there at third. And the 1-2 pitch.
4: Slap through, that's your game winner. Vargas delivers in the clutch. Moreno scores, and the Diamondbacks walk off the A's 6-5.
0: That's Vargas' second career walk-off hit, the first since 2019, also with Arizona, and a 19-inning win versus the Cardinals. Dodgers hoping to avoid a 3-game skid. More when we return. 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
4: Good afternoon. This is Paul Keels. After belting 7 home runs last night, the Cleveland Guardians will continue their series this evening with the Minnesota Twins at home. Kendry Rojas to pitch for the Twins and Parker Messick for the Guardians, who remain one game out of first place in the American League Central. The Cincinnati Reds look to rebound from a disheartening loss last night in Seattle as they played the second of their series with the Mariners tonight. Chase Burns to pitch for the Reds and former Red Luis Castillo will be on the mound for Seattle. Keep an eye on the Boston Red Sox tonight as they face the Baltimore Orioles. The Red Sox will be trying to tie a franchise record as they shoot for a 15th consecutive victory this evening. Meanwhile, from college football, Georgia running back Dante Dowdell is in an Atlanta hospital being treated for what are called serious injuries resulting from an ATV accident. Dowdell also has previously played in Kentucky, Oregon, and Nebraska. The Miami Dolphins and all-pro linebacker Jordan Brooks have reached agreement on a 3-year extension worth over $51 million. Brooks led the NFL with 183 tackles last season. Another potential setback for LIV Golf with today's announcement of a strategic alliance between the PGA, European, and Asian Tours, which most likely affects the Asian Tours' connection to LIV. This takes immediate effect and runs through 2020.

0: will provide a path for Asian Tour players to connect to the European Tour. From soccer, FIFA officials have begun a disciplinary investigation into the altercations that occurred at the end of the World Cup final match between Spain and Argentina that involved not only players but coaches as well. This is the Ohio News Network.
1: Your Skynet overnight forecast calls for clear skies. We'll have a low of 56 degrees. Wednesday should be a nice day with a high of 71, winds out of the northwest at about 9 miles per hour. For Wednesday night, mostly clear with a low 54. Thursday, sunshine, a high 76 and calm winds. For Friday, mostly sunny, 78. Saturday, sunny and 83 degrees. For Skynet weather, I'm Max Crenshaw on ESPN Radio 1430 AM and 105.7 FM.
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7: 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Media Days rolls on in Tampa. The latest from NFL training camps. And LeBron watch now at fever pitch. We start on the diamond, though, in the birthplace of America. Dodgers in town to face the Phillies. Philly used 5 home runs to take game 1 on Monday night. Dodgers hoping to force a rubber match here. Lost 5 of their last 7, trying to avoid 3 straight. First time as underdogs in back-to-back games this season. But a big lead in the NL West and just a game and a half behind Tampa Bay for the best record in baseball. Philly continues its chase of Atlanta in the NL East. Back 3 games right now coming into Tuesday. Needing to collect more dubs, though. Zach Wheeler on the mound for Philly facing Max Muncy in the 5th.
8: First pitch, flies it to straightaway center field. Hill on his horse, on the warning track, at the wall. Goodbye! Max Muncy into the trees in center field to flip the scoreboard. Home run number 19 for Muncy, his 2nd on this road trip, and it's 2-1 L.A.
7: AM 570 L.A. Sports, that was Muncy's 228th home run as a Dodger. Tied for 5th on the franchise's all-time home run list was his 2nd in the last 5 games. Dodgers held tight to the 1-run lead. Wheeler was wheeling and dealing on the mound for Philly, though, despite little offensive help, racking up the strikeouts.
9: 1-2 pitch, swing and a miss, he got him. Another strikeout for Zach Wheeler, number 9 on the night, and it's the first out here in the 7th.
7: Sports Radio 94 WIP, Wheeler finished his night with 7 innings of 2-run ball, surrendered 5 hits, and the 9 Ks. The bats just didn't arrive, though, for the Phillies, and yet there was still a chance in the 9th. A strange series of events followed with some head-scratching decisions.
9: Swung on and hit up the third base line, and now they've got Crawford caught in a rundown. He's dancing. They'll get JT to 3rd, and now they're running him back to, and now JT is running back to 2nd, and he is going to be thrown out at 2nd. A double play.
10: Are you kidding me?
9: As they tag Crawford, and then they get JT trying to get back to 2nd. He should have just stayed on 3rd base. Allowed them to tag Crawford. Instead, he tried to get back to 2nd. Crawford tagged out. Realmuto tagged out. All game over.
7: And with that, Philly's streak of 6 straight wins when Wheeler starts is no more. Kyle Schwarber 0-for-4 tonight. 22-game reaching base streak snapped. Bryce Harper 1-for-4 tonight. Couldn't get into a rhythm. Philly's skipper Don Mattingly on the

0: bananas sequence of events that ended the game.
1: I think for the most part, I don't know what JT was thinking there, honestly, like, because he got the third. It's really what you, with contact on, you're just hoping Cross stays in it long enough to get Marsh to second, and you end up in the same spot. Yeah, I'm not quite sure what he's thinking. I don't know if he thought that Craw was going to get back or they were going to let him get back. But it's something we'll talk about.
2: Is Crawford going on contact regardless of where it's hit?
1: Yeah.
2: Do you think he hesitated a little bit, confused because it was squibber right at third?
1: I didn't see that. I didn't really see the hesitation. I don't think it would. You know, he's not going to. Obviously, we're gambling, not really gambling, but we're taking a shot that pretty much anywhere but there. And if he gets in a rundown, if he stays in a rundown just long enough, then we get Marsh to second.
0: So Skipper clearly not happy there with the team's decision-making. Dodgers win this one 2-1, and it belonged to L.A. Max Muncy, the bright spot for the Dodgers, secures the win with his two-run shot in the fifth. And the rubber match here set for later tonight, first pitch 6:40 p.m. at Citizens Bank Park. Mets-Brewers trying to pad their lead in the NL Central. They've won four straight overall and four straight against the Mets, including Game 1 of this series on Monday night. Mets watching the pieces fall apart all around them. Fourth worst record in the league, staring at a potential loss number 60 on just July 21st. Is it too soon to play for pride? The wins need to pile up in a hurry. If not, we jump to the second.
3: 2-1 to Young. Hit high in the air to right, pretty deep. Lara back, slowing down onto the track, looks up. This one is gone. Into the bullpen. Jared Young with his seventh home run of the year. And it's the Mets who are first on the board with a home run of their own. 1-0 New York in the top of the second.
0: 880 ESPN New York, a few scoreless frames. And now we're in the fifth.
3: 1-0. Benz chops one right side. Long run for Turan. Can't get there. It's into right field for a hit. Two runs will score. Throw to first. Benz goes to second. The throw to second goes into left field. Benz stops where he is as Churio backs up the play and fires in. After all that chaos, two runs score. The Mets have a 3-0 lead in the fifth.
0: And New York moved one more across in the eighth, and the Mets find a way to quiet Milwaukee's bats and win this one 4-0. For the Mets, their fifth shutout this season, first since June 30th at the Blue Jays. Zach Thornton, first career win on the hill. Fourth Mets rookie in the last 20 seasons with consecutive scoreless starts. He's also the second rookie in Mets history with back-to-back starts with zero runs allowed and three or fewer hits. For the Brewers, four-game win streak snapped, shutout for the fourth time this season, first time in a month and a half. Quick turnaround for these two. Game 3 of the series coming at you later this afternoon at 2:10 Eastern Time in Milwaukee. Orioles-Red Sox postponed tonight, but how about the Sox? Hottest team in baseball. Grabbed win number 14 in a row last night. Second longest win streak in franchise history. 15 in a row in sight. Trying to tie the longest streak in history from back in 1946. How about this? This streak started with the Sox 11 games under 500. Fast forward to July 21st, and the basement dwellers have risen to the second floor. The sure-handed sellers at the trade deadline might now be the buyers. ESPN's Jeff Passan with more.
4: It's a little weird. We thought that Aroldis Chapman was going to be traded. You know, maybe Sonny Gray goes, Wilson Contreras, Garrett Whitlock, all kinds of different possibilities when the Red Sox were in the basement of the American League East. And now they're a playoff team all of a sudden. They still could use some offense, even though Caleb Durbin has come on, even though Wilson Contreras has been great all season long. And one area of target could be shortstop. Now, Trevor Story still has a couple of years left on his contract, but it's not a long-term deal. And a guy like Zach Neto from the Los Angeles Angels seems to be a perfect fit. He can hit, he can field. CJ Abrams with the Washington Nationals, another possibility, though the Nationals are probably going to wait a little while before they deal Abrams. Regardless, the Red Sox could use another bat. They're starting pitching, though, doing this without Garrett Crochet, having their bullpen be as solid as it's been. One of the remarkable turnaround stories we've seen in baseball in a long time.
0: So the Red Hot Red Sox and Baltimore will play two later today. Game one at 1:35 p.m. Eastern at Fenway. The final game in the series, as scheduled, at 7:10 p.m.

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1: Commissioner Greg Sankey talked about the Protect College Sports Act. The league is not on board with the proposal as it stands. He was asked if the conference had thought about breaking away.
2: Oh, it's very real. And this is something that has been going on for months because SEC presidents and chancellors have been talking about this since about February.
3: Sometimes it's a total bluff and you get your bluff called or you don't, you get your way. I don't think this is a bluff.
4: There has to be guardrails, and right now there are no guardrails.
0: College football's talking season in full swing, and that's certainly a topic. The buzz is buzzing in Tampa this week with the spotlight on SEC Media Days. Commissioner Greg Sankey got it started with a bang on Monday, admitting talks of the SEC breaking away are, quote, very real. Coaches are taking their turns at the mic, hyping up their seasons. Today it was Georgia head coach Kirby Smart among them. Georgia's head dog shared his thoughts on the commission's comments.
5: Yeah, I've actually been saying that for a long time to our president and our administrators that, you know, my frustration is I sit in a meeting, and so many times I sit in a meeting, and I learned this, I think, 11 years ago, my first SEC head coaches meeting. I had a coach tell me, we will not get anything done in these meetings because we don't have any power or any control. We sit and say what we want, but that doesn't necessarily come to fruition. So I've learned that, you know, until we get governance and we have someone that actually has the power to make decisions, or we can make decisions within our own community, we're not going to have much control. And that's unfortunate, but that's where we sit right now. And if that's the best alternative to get everybody playing by the same rules, then I would want to do that.
0: Well, Smart certainly gets a say. Longest tenured head coach in the SEC, having been at Georgia since 2016. More on SEC secession later. As for the dogs on the field this year, they're again the favorite to win the SEC. Edging out Texas right now is perceived top two in the league. Can Georgia hang yet another banner at the Buttsmere Building in Athens, though? Coach Smart on how they'll get it done.
6: What is the blueprint for your team to win the SEC this year?
5: Well, it's every year. It's going to be run the ball and stop the run. And people want to talk about NIL and transfers and portals and expansions and nine-game playoffs. And at the end of the day, guys, it's about who plays football the best. And we pride ourselves on coaching hard, playing physical. And that's how you beat people in the SEC. You've got to be able to run the ball and stop the run.
0: Run the ball, stop the run. Sounds pretty simple, doesn't it? If only it were that easy. As for expectations, it's simple. For Georgia, make a run in the CFP. One and done's the last 2 years in the quarterfinals. Georgia fans expect more. Georgia's players expect more. And they're pumped at the opportunity in front of them. Starting quarterback Gunnar Stockton had this to say on Tuesday as the team gears up for fall camp.
7: Yeah, it's been a great offseason. I think the biggest part is just the excitement we all have for this year. Last year, it definitely didn't end up the way we wanted it. But, you know, we came off an SEC win in the championship, but definitely didn't end up where we wanted. But, you know, we've had a great offseason so far. We've put a lot of sweat in the bucket, and we've connected a lot, and I'm excited. We've had a great summer so far. We're about to go into fall camp, so we're going to lead into that.
0: And they do so with a roster that is loaded with young players and experienced players, dogs with the eighth most returning production in FBS. Can they make a run? Georgia opens the season week one, September 5th, against Tennessee State between the hedges. SportsCenter All Night, ESPN Radio.
1: Every Odyssey has a final chapter. Is LeBron finally going to write his this week?
8: Rich Paul made it clear to me that the choice is LeBron James's right now. There's no timetable on a choice as of yet, but we know the teams.
9: I believe he knows exactly where he's going. He just wanted to wait until the World Cup was over before he tells anybody.
10: Rich Paul, LeBron James, they control the information, and my understanding, they're not giving too much to anyone right now.
11: I think he's earned the right not to be rushed. You know, just have to be patient with him. I wish I did know. I don't know.
0: And patience is key as LeBron watch rolls on into a new day. We are where we've been, down to four, with all eyes on LeBron and where the superstar takes his talents next. Says it's not about the money. Guys earn max money every season since 2014. Says it's not about the rings. He's got four of those. LeBron's agent, Rich Paul, joined the Pat McAfee Show on Tuesday and said LeBron will not be rushed into a decision.
11: I think he's earned the right not to be rushed. And so it's not a thing where you're toying with people's emotions or trying to make it about anything more than the fact that, hey, this man has a very important layered decision to make across business, across family, across basketball. And, you know, basketball is the business, obviously. But, you know, just have to be patient with him. I don't know, Pat. I

0: I did know. I don't know. I don't know.
1: And he indeed appears to be taking his time. To this point, at least, Michelle Smallman, unsportsmanlike, had her own way of putting it when it comes to the, well, strategy.
2: I have to believe that there was always a plan and that he, Rich Paul, and whoever is in the small circle of people in the know just knew that they were going to have to weather this. Everyone being annoyed, quite frankly, at the delay and the indecision. But they know when this is going to happen and they're just biding their time. It's almost as if he's enjoying this because he knows we're all chomping at the bit for this information. And it's like he knows that there's an internal countdown in his head being like, okay, just wait, it's going to happen here. And I think once he makes that decision, it will become abundantly clear why he waited till that point.
1: Fair point. We've been here before with LeBron. We all remember the decision back in 2010. And to no surprise, teams are still calling, trying to get their name in the mix past the 11th hour. ESPN's Randy Scott says, hey guys, you might have done enough.
3: He said there's been several people to call from the teams who are on the short list. Golden State, Philadelphia, Miami, Cleveland, who have said, hey, Rich, is there anything more we should be doing? Anything we could be doing? And my answer is no. We don't need you to go above and beyond about anything. We understand it. It's clear. All the messages have been sent. And that's kind of it. It's like there are teams right now who are like, do we call her? Do we call LeBron? What do we do? Have we done enough? Are other teams calling? If other teams are calling, should we be calling? Like the psychological warfare right now.
4: Yeah.
3: But Rich Paul says, hey, no more bids. You know what I mean? If you've ever bought a house, bought a car, real estate, whatever, it's like best and final. This is where we're at.
1: That's a good take. So best and finals are on the table. And they say patience is a virtue and age is wisdom. Well, LeBron turns 42 on December 30th. If he plays at least one game on or after that date, he will be just the eighth player to do so at age 42 all time. So, we wait. Is it home to Cleveland? Taking his talents back to South Beach? Maybe east to Philly? What about up the Golden Coast to Golden State? We shall find out. ESPN Radio will have you covered with the latest. And we got the buzz from NFL training camps. That's next. SportsCenter All Night continues. It's ESPN Radio.
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17: Fields said that he wants the deal done by the time training camp starts, or he's essentially tabling negotiations as he enters the last year of his contract. But I guess what I would say to that is that, like I said, Tampa's history has been to do deals during camp, not at the start of camp. And I think it's going to be easy for the Buccaneers and Baker to say at that point in time, we started talking, we're going to continue talking, and we're going to continue to try to get this done. And I think that they figure out a way to get it done because both sides want to make it happen. It shouldn't be a difficult deal to do. Think about $50 million a year. That's my projection for where a potential Baker Mayfield deal could come in. Maybe not as much as he wants, maybe more than the Bucs would be wanting to pay, but there's a compromise in there for both sides that I think would like to work out a deal.
18: And getting that settled prior to the start of the season would go a long way toward Mayfield getting comfortable and focused strictly on football. Tampa, the early favorite to win the NFC South, according to DraftKings Sportsbook, a slight edge over the Saints. Bucks open the season at Cincinnati week one. And speaking of quarterbacks, there's a battle for QB1 in Minnesota. J.J. McCarthy and Kyler Murray will duke it out in camp to see who wins the job. Star wide receiver Justin Jefferson weighed in recently on the competition and his own expectations for the guy under center.
19: I feel like it's going to be a great, you know, competition battle. I feel like it's going to be great, one, for J.J. to get that, you know, competition in that room, for him to, you know, have to step up his game a little bit and have to just, you know, be that dog and have to come to training camp every single day with that on his mind that, you know, pretty much treating training camp like a game every single day. Just coming in and trying to make the most plays as possible, making the right reads, being that leader that we need him to be. And for K1, it's just all about coming in and being that leader that we expect him to be. Obviously, with the things that he already have done already in the league, you know, we know he's a playmaker. It's just all about coming to this team with that leadership role that we really need to fill in. And I feel like it's just going to be a great battle all in all. I'm excited to see, you know, just the guys flying around and feeling the energy of those two guys going at it all training camp.
18: And go at it they will. Both guys have areas they can improve from last season, that's for sure. Both need to demonstrate command of the offense more so than a year ago in their respective systems. But only one can step under center on the first play, week one against the Packers. So stay tuned for more as camp gets underway. SportsCenter All Night, ESPN Radio, back to the diamond. Rays, Blue Jays, different stories for these two of late. Rays hold the best record in the American League, game and a half ahead of the Yankees. Blue Jays coming in near the bottom of the league, hoping to just stay alive in the wild card race, but need to improve. Rays wasting no time getting on the board here, though. Top of the first.
20: 0-1. Swinging a drive on the line toward right, over and in is Lucas. Can't get it. Drops in, base hit. Two runs are going to score. Caminero in. Mullins behind him. Flair single the other way for Johnny DeLuca.

0: DeLuca. And just like that, the Rays have put together a crooked number in the first, all with two out. They lead 2-0.
1: 620 WDAE. So Tampa strikes first. We stay in the same frame.
0: Swinging the ball, looped in the air, back of second, it drops, base hit. Rounding third, waved home Johnny DeLuca, he scores without a throw. Chandler Simpson comes through, a single to right center field, and the Rays have three in the first and lead 3-0.
2: And you're starting to hear the boo birds come out already, Neil. This is the first inning.
1: So the Rays off and running, carry a 5-0 lead into the fifth.
0: 1-2. Swinging a ball driven. Deep in the air to left. Way back straw. Toward the track. To the wall. Leaping. It's gone! For the second straight game, Nick Fortes has homered. It's his fourth of the year, and it's now a rout. The Rays lead 8-0 in the fifth.
1: And that ties a career high 4 RBI for him, and he's now homered in back-to-back games for the first time since 2022. Blue Jays managed to move two across in the sixth, but that was it. Tampa piles it on in the ninth and wins this one 12-2 with 21 hits. Padres Braves. Braves seeking first three-game win streak since early June. Tough sledding for Atlanta recently, though. Trying to find that early season momentum again. Philly and Miami right behind them in the division. Padres way behind in theirs, but only 2.5 games out of the third wild card spot. And it was Atlanta that carried a 2-1 lead into the fourth. Enter Fernando Tatis Jr.
3: First pitch, Fernando laces it the other way towards the right field corner. That'll bounce and hit up against the base of the wall. Picked up by Hicklin. Tatis cruises into second with an RBI double. The Padres have added to their lead. It's now 4-2.
1: And the Padres really never looked back. One inning later, Manny Machado, a solo home run, his second home run in a game this season. Now homered in consecutive games for the first time this season. And just when you thought that was enough, it's 6-2 Padres in the eighth. And Tatis Jr. says, I got a little left. A two-run blast to make it 8-3. And that would be the final score. San Diego wins it. The rubber match here tomorrow night at 7:15 p.m. Eastern time. Nationals Rockies from Denver. Colorado steals at 8-7. Back to the city of brotherly love. That's next. SportsCenter All Night continues. It's ESPN Radio.
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10: Good afternoon. This is Paul Keels. After belting 7 home runs last night, the Cleveland Guardians will continue their series this evening with the Minnesota Twins at home. Kendry Rojas to pitch for the Twins and Parker Messick for the Guardians, who remain one game out of first place in the American League Central. The Cincinnati Reds look to rebound from a disheartening loss last night in Seattle as they play the second of their series with the Mariners tonight. Chase Burns to pitch for the Reds and former Red Luis Castillo will be on the mound for Seattle. Keep an eye on the Boston Red Sox tonight as they face the Baltimore Orioles. The Red Sox will be trying to tie a franchise record as they shoot for a 15th consecutive victory this evening. Meanwhile, from college football, Georgia running back Dante Dowdell is in an Atlanta hospital being treated for what are called serious injuries resulting from an ATV accident. Dowdell also has previously played in Kentucky, Oregon, and Nebraska. The Miami Dolphins and all-pro linebacker Jordan Brooks have reached agreement on a 3-year extension worth over $51 million. Brooks led the NFL with 183 tackles last season. Another

0: with a low 54. Thursday, sunshine, a high 76 and calm winds. For Friday, mostly sunny, 78. Saturday, sunny and 83 degrees. For Skynet weather, I'm Max Crenshaw on ESPN Radio, 1430 AM and 105.7 FM.
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6: Young or old, black or white, or anything in between. From employees to entrepreneurs, doctors to detectives, some things define us and set us apart. But there's one thing that binds us. Before anything, we are one thing. 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Know your Constitution.
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8: Sox go for 15 at Fenway at 1:35 p.m. Eastern Time. The Houston Astros beat the Miami Marlins 5-3 on Tuesday, but it was the Marlins with the play of the night, turning the league's first triple play of the season. It was the second in Marlins history and their first since 2002. And Max Muncy hit a two-run homer. Justin Robleski pitched into the seventh inning, and the Los Angeles Dodgers beat Zach Wheeler and the Philadelphia Phillies 2-1 on Tuesday night.
9: Marsh squibs it to third. Muncy in the glove, and Crawford's caught between third and home. The throw to Rushing. He runs down the line, pumps a throw, gives it to Betts. Crawford is tagged. Runner between second and third. Realmuto. He's caught up the bag. He's out at second, and the ball game is over. That's a win for L.A.
10: And thank you for some terrible base running.
8: 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I'm Chris Burnett. The final call there from Dodgers-Phillies. Some head-scratching decisions from the Phillies. Zach Wheeler was lights out, though, for much of this game. Racked up 9 strikeouts, but didn't get the offensive support he needed. He ended his night throwing 7 innings of 2-run ball. Kyle Schwarber, 0-4. Bryce Harper, 1-4. One bright spot for Philly in addition to Wheeler, though, Alex Bohm went 3-4 with an RBI. Not much better on the other side. Shohei Ohtani went 1-4 at the plate with 2 strikeouts. Freddie Freeman, 1-4. And Mookie Betts, 0-3. Dodgers pitcher Tanner Scott recorded the final 5 outs, gets the save, and had this to say after the game.
11: Tanner, there was so much that happened with how this game ended. Can you just tell me what you were experiencing with watching the double play, just from your positioning on the mound?
12: I knew Crawford was fast, and Muncy got the ball to Rushing, and then Rushing had to get it to Mookie, and then next thing you know, I see JT going back, and I don't know. Mookie made a hell of a play.
11: When you think about just, you're obviously coming into the game in a situation where you're likely going to need to get the 5 outs. How do you just manage yourself personally in a moment like that?
12: One pitch at a time. Just one pitch at a time. I mean, you can't look into the future. I mean, you got to be present.
11: Obviously, this game started out, we knew it was going to be a pitcher's duel. When you have a teammate like Justin Robleski, what is it like watching him go toe-to-toe with Zach Wheeler?
12: I mean, he was just competing. I mean, he's been great all year, so... it's just fun to watch. I mean, it was definitely a pitcher's game, and I'm glad we came out on top.
8: And Dodgers skipper Dave Roberts added his own thoughts on getting back in the win column.
13: Long season, you got to find a way to win baseball games and not try to give them away. And certainly when you're that was playoff environment. You know, I think you can tell how bad we wanted it, how bad they wanted it. And so you got two heavyweight teams going toe to toe, and we didn't give anything away. So I was really, really proud of the way we competed tonight.
8: Don't miss the rubber match in this one, set for Wednesday night. Eric Lauer and Aaron Nola going head-to-head on the mound. First pitch, 6:40 p.m. Eastern Time at Citizens Bank Park. Chris Burnett with you here on SportsCenter all night. We'll stick with baseball. Tigers-Cubs, two teams with the arrow currently up and to the right. Cubs have not lost a series since losing 2-3 versus the Cardinals on July 4th weekend. And don't look now, but all of a sudden, Tigers are playing good ball and winning more than they're losing, including game 1 last night in this series. Chicago wasted

0: No time, though. Bottom of the first.
1: 2-2 on Kelly. Runners lead at every station. And the pitch on the way. Ground ball right side. That's going to be a base hit. One run is in. Two runs are going to score. Going to third on the play is Bregman. It's a two-run single for Carson Kelly. And the Cubs lead 2-0.
0: The call from Cubs Radio Network. Chicago piled up six runs in the first to jump out to a commanding lead. Just one of three teams to score six-plus runs in the first inning twice this season. Cubs weren't done yet and wanted to keep the party going.
1: 3-2 pitch. Line drive, base hit to right. Swanson goes to third. He's going to try to score. Here comes the throw to the plate. It is not in time. Pete goes to second base. Cubs lead 7-0.
0: A couple more two-run innings, and the Cubs mauled the Tigers 11-2. For the Tigers, they're 3-for-4 in their last seven games after going 9-1, including six straight wins from June 29th to July 10th. The Cubs, first seven batters of the game, reached base safely, their longest streak to start a game since 2009. Catch Game 3 Wednesday night in this series at 8 p.m. Eastern Time on ESPN. White Sox Rangers, the division leading White Sox. Rangers trying to stay relevant in the wild card race. Got off to the right start to do so, though, in the first.
2: And he continues to do well against lefties as he lobs this one toward the left field corner. Antonacci back to his right. He leaps, and he can't get it. It's just beyond his reach. Over the wall. Opposite field home run for Brandon Nimmo, his 10th of the year. And the Rangers lead it 2-0.
0: 105.3 The Fan. Texas didn't let up. Rangers carried a 5-0 lead into the bottom of the fifth.
2: Schultz kicks and fires, and that ball is hit back up the middle. Acuna leaps, can't get it. It is just beyond his reach. Coming in to score is Osuna. Foscue stops at second. RBI single for Nicky Lopez, and a 5-0 Texas lead.
0: And apparently everything's bigger in Texas, including the scoreboard. Rangers put on a show to win it 10-0. 10 runs on 18 hits, tied a season high in runs, and set a season high with hits. The Rangers, it's their third 10-0 shutout win this season. First time the Rangers have had three shutout wins by 10 or more in a single season in franchise history. The White Sox, second 10-run shutout loss of the season. They're the only team with multiple such losses this year. Marlins, Astros. Marlins have dropped seven straight, longest streak in the league, trying to get into the win column again. Astros broke a streak of their own Monday night, winning game one here in the second.
3: Payoff pitch. And Spence lines it to right fairly deep. Racing back is Conine. Reaches up, can't get it. One hops off the wall. That'll score Wade. Walker goes to third. First big league RBI and first big league extra base hit for Lucas Spence. It's a double, and the Astros lead 2-0.
0: KBME 790 AM. Houston carried a 2-1 lead into the bottom of the fifth.
3: First pitch. Breaking ball, and that's it high in the air and deep to left field. And you can kiss that one goodbye. Off the community leader's side. Three-run home run, Isak Paredes, and a 5-1 lead for the Astros.
0: And that extends his hit streak to seven games. Not all was lost for Miami. Its defense came to play when it needed it.
4: And the 1-0 pitch, a roller over to third. Triple Jimenez play. Has got that. He throws to second for one, or two, on to first in time for the triple play. Wow! A tailor-made triple play. 5-4-3. Leo Jimenez grabbed it right next to the third base bag. He tapped it with his right foot, fired to second for out number two, and on to first in plenty of time to get Altuve for three.
0: 104.3 WQAM, the first Major League Baseball triple play this season. Second in Marlins history, and again, their first since 02. It wouldn't be enough, though, as the offense can't even the score, and Houston wins it 5-3. The Astros have won two straight after losing their previous four games and nine of last 10 against the Marlins. For the Marlins, it's an eight-game losing streak. That's good for MLB's longest active streak and their longest skid since a nine-gamer in 2024. Cardinals, Angels. Angels trying to win three in a row for the first time since June 12th. Cards need to right the ship after several losses if they want to hold that tie they have right now for the third wild card spot. Most of the damage was done right away in this one in the first.
5: One for his last 19 coming into the action. His season average is now 204, and here's one that he swings at, and that's going to

0: down that left field corner. This is going to drive in one, maybe two. Also trying to come in is Schanuel, that throws offline, and he will score all the way from first base. And Soler does deliver, and the Angels are on top, 2-0.
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0: And the next pitch, this is ripped and hit deep out into left center field, and you can kiss it goodbye. Boy, oh boy, are the Angels bats hot. That's a two-run homer by Adell, his 15th home run of the season. The Angels keep adding on here in the bottom of the first. It's 5-0.
1: And that's all that was needed. Angels win it, 5-1. Giants, Royals, two teams here that will be shopping at the trade deadline. Both rosters need some help to simply collect some dubs. Quiet night for the most part until the sixth.
2: Swung on, ground ball, base hit left field. Salvi scores. Vinny is held at third, and the Royals regain the lead. And Nick Lofton comes up big in back-to-back games.
1: 96.5 The Fan, and that would do it. Royals win it 3-2. SportsCenter All Night, ESPN Radio, back to SEC Media Days in Tampa. And like we said earlier, Commissioner Sankey let us all know the talk is real for the SEC to potentially break away. They want to see actionable change in the Protect College Sports Act, or else. But what goes into that decision? Our Pete Thamel on the Rich Eisen Show.
3: He is certainly calculating, right? That is not a man who does things impromptu, Greg Sankey, as you right. As you just intimated, Rich. That is not that. And you can look at it a couple ways. So first of all, just if they are to break away, would the television contract that goes through 2036 allow that, want that? Would the house settlement that everybody signed up for I believe 9 more years, the multi-billion-dollar settlement that really runs college sports right now in a lot of ways that people don't acknowledge, like, can you break out of that and start your own thing? So there are significant headwinds to that idea. Now, there's two paths here, right? There's self-governance, which is a real path, and that's a path I think that's very viable if this bill fails, and the percentages say the bill will fail. And then the other path is like the complete secession, leave the union, if you will. The complications of the leave the union path, I'm not saying it couldn't happen, yeah. But I am just saying, boy, there's a lot of it.
1: Sounds like it's at least a plausible outcome, though. No decision today, no decision tomorrow. ESPN Radio has all the updates, though, as this one evolves. Go back to this time a year ago. South Carolina Gamecocks were coming in as everyone's dark horse to make some noise. They had the roster, enough returning production, and a star at QB1. The result? 4 total wins, and it was see you later, Gamecocks. South Carolina was at the podium Tuesday, and so was said QB, Lenoris Sellers. And he offered this on how his team improves following last season.
4: That was just the story of a lot of games last season. We just didn't finish. So just offseason, just with workouts and all that, just finding those ways to finish. So
5: why will y'all be better this year?
4: Because we'll find those ways to finish. It's just one or two plays. Like, we have to make those one or two plays. Just a couple plays slipped out of our hands, and we just can't let that happen.
1: Sounds like they need to finish. Gamecocks return an SEC high, 76% of production. Sellers needs to improve consistency passing the ball and committing fewer turnovers. The key will be to build some confidence the first few weeks of the season before traveling to Tuscaloosa to face the Tide week 4. It was also Vanderbilt's turn on Tuesday. The Commodores lost their star QB and Heisman finalist Diego Pavia and the swag he brought the team. But thanks to Pavia, the Doors are no longer the Dogs. Well, that and 10 wins. They got people's attention the last few seasons, though, and that's a credit to the program. Don't tell head coach Clark Lee that, though. His preference is to remain an underdog.
6: I think we're still internally the chip on the shoulder underdog that has a lot to prove. There's nothing that we inherit from last season that has to do with any future win. Everything's about the responsibility we have over the program that we have built, but how this team can actually move it forward. And maybe more importantly, how this team can fully express itself over the course of the next 6 months. My hope would be that the program with every year becomes a little more of a thorn in the side to other SEC fan bases.
1: Sure. That chip on the shoulder helped Vandy sign the number one QB in the country. Hometown hero Jared Curtis stole him from Georgia. Can he and the Doors create some early momentum? That's the question. And don't look now, but there's rumbling on the plains. New Auburn head coach Alex Golish brings his high-octane offense and a third of the guys who ran it at South Florida last year to Jordan Hare. Coach Golish at his first SEC Media Days this week on the goal for year one.
7: If we can leave year one and have a

0: foundation of who we are, our identity. Proof of concept, offensively, defensively. The wins will take care of themselves as long as our identity is what it is. If we are physically and mentally tough, if we are detailed, if we are player-led, if we are connected as a team, if we win in the margins, if we take care of what we have to take care of from a detail standpoint, I love where our talent is. We're plenty talented enough to go win every single game. Year one will be successful if we leave it, and we know exactly who we are, and we've got proof of concept to continue to build to.
1: Proof of concept? Coach, you bring your starting QB, five wide receivers, the backup tight end, several offensive linemen, all from the nine-win USF team in 2025, the same team that went into the swamp and beat the Florida Gators. Question is not can they start fast, it's how fast can they start. Auburn, it's my dark horse in the SEC race this fall. Elsewhere in college football, announced on Monday, Michigan Athletic Director Ward Manuel will step down at the end of the calendar year after more than a decade at the helm. Some confusion remains, though. Why now? Why not? Or why the end of the year? Why not now? It's football season now. It's time for the 2026 season. In other news, enter Kyle Whittingham. It will be his first season inside Schembechler Hall. Dare some even say the savior after all Big Blue has been through in recent years. Thamel again on the new head ball coach.
2: Michigan made an unbelievable hire. Like, Kyle Whittingham is one of the best football coaches in the last generation in college football. He took Utah from the Mountain West with barely a blip into the Pac-12, made them a contender, made them a conference title. He has been one of the most consistently performing football coaches in college football in the last 25 years. Period. End of story. I really feel like there will be a consistency and professionalism at Michigan football that is going to permeate through that program that was perhaps not there in the past few years. So I think it's an unbelievable hire. It's such a good fit in the Big Ten. They've recruited really well. He has a strong front office there, and he's going to maximize the resources. He's a high-end game day coach, right? The guy's coached a ton of high-stakes games. Look, the resources at Michigan that are available right now, there should be a through line to success. And I'd be stunned if Kyle Whittingham doesn't succeed highly there.
1: Whittingham and his Wolverines kick it off against Western Michigan week one before a highly anticipated visit from Oklahoma week two. Michigan currently with the fifth shortest odds to win the Big Ten, according to DraftKings Sportsbook. Not done on the diamond yet. More when SportsCenter All Night continues. It's ESPN Radio.
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9: Good afternoon. This is Paul Keels. After belting seven home runs last night, the Cleveland Guardians will continue their series this evening with the Minnesota Twins at home. Kendry Rojas to pitch for the Twins and Parker Messick for the Guardians, who remain one game out of first place in the American League Central. The Cincinnati Reds look to rebound from a disheartening loss last night in Seattle as they play the second of their series with the Mariners tonight. Chase Burns to pitch for the Reds and former Red Luis Castillo will be on the mound for Seattle. Keep an eye on the Boston Red Sox tonight as they face the Baltimore Orioles. The Red Sox will be trying to tie a franchise record as they shoot for a 15th consecutive victory this evening. Meanwhile, from college football, Georgia running back Dante Dowdell is in an Atlanta hospital being treated for what are called serious injuries resulting from an ATV accident. Dowdell also has previously played in Kentucky, Oregon, and Nebraska. The Miami Dolphins and all-pro linebacker Jordan Brooks have reached agreement on a three-year extension worth over $51 million. Brooks led the NFL with 183 tackles last season. Another potential setback for LIV Golf with today's announcement of a strategic strategic alliance between the PGA, European, and Asian tours, which most likely affects the Asian tour's connection to LIV. This takes immediate effect and runs through 2029 and will provide a path for Asian tour players to connect to the European tour.

0: From soccer, FIFA officials have begun a disciplinary investigation into the altercations that occurred at the end of the World Cup final match between Spain and Argentina that involved not only players but coaches as well. This is the Ohio News Network.
1: Your Skynet overnight forecast calls for clear skies. We'll have a low of 56 degrees. Wednesday should be a nice day with a high of 71, winds out of the northwest at about 9 miles per hour. For Wednesday night, mostly clear with a low 54. Thursday, sunshine, a high 76 and calm winds. For Friday, mostly sunny, 78. Saturday, sunny and 83 degrees. For Skynet weather, I'm Max Crenshaw on ESPN Radio 1430 AM and 105.7 FM.
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1: The Padres beat the Braves and Fernando Tatis Jr.'s long home run put the game away. 97.3, the Fan has the call.
2: Renjifo runs, and Fernando hits it in the air. Deep to left center field, forget it. Dubon's not even going to turn to watch. A long home run. 474 feet for Fernando Tatis Jr.
0: Number 4.
1: In Colorado, Hunter Goodman's 31st home run helped the Rockies beat the Nats. 850 KOA had the call.
3: Payoff pitch. Goodman swings and drives one.

0: Cleveland, Khalil Watson's great catch secured the win for the Guardians. 1100 WTAM has the call.
1: The 1-2 delivery. Swung on, hit a high drive deep right toward the corner. Watson's

0: Dodgers beat the Phillies thanks to a crazy double play to end the game. AM 570 LA Sports had the call.
1: Marsh squibs it to third. Muncy in the glove. And Crawford's caught between third and home. The throw to Rushing. He runs down the line. Pumps it throw. Gives it to Betts. Crawford is tagged. Runner between second and third. Realmuto. He's caught off the bag. He's out at second. And the ball game is over. That's a win for LA.
0: The Marlins lost to the Astros, but they did turn the first triple play in baseball this year. The call on 104.3 WQAM.
1: And the 1-0 pitch, a roller over to third. Triple Jimenez play. Has got that. He throws to second for one, or two, on to first in time for the triple play. Wow! A tailor-made triple play. 5-4-3.
0: And the Astros get the win, though. They've now won two straight after losing the previous four games and nine of the last 10 against the Marlins. SportsCenter All Night, ESPN Radio. Tuesday Night Baseball officially in the books. Reds Mariners in Seattle. The division leading Mariners host the struggling Reds in game two of this series. Reds sit 9 games under 500 after Monday night's 7-0 rout at T-Mobile Park. But don't tell Cincy's Chase Burns that. On the bump again tonight. Entered having won 10 consecutive decisions. Tied for the longest streak in baseball. 11-1 record. 2.54

0: ERA this season. He shines the brightest for the Reds, folks. Would that be the case tonight, though, in the first?
1: He was one of the harder throwers around, you know, by topping around 95, 96 miles an hour. Now that is kind of middle of the road.
2: Ellie swings, puts a pretty good charge into this ball to deep right center field. That is going to get out of here. Ellie sneaks it over the right center field wall. A leadoff home run to put the Reds on top 1-0.
0: 700 WLW, third career leadoff home run there, first since his 2023 rookie season. We jump ahead to the top of the ninth. Reds clinging to a 3-2 lead.
2: 2-1 pitch. Swinging a fly ball. Well hit, deep left field. Back in a hurry, a Rosarena. He turns, looks, it's gone. An opposite field home run for Nathaniel Lowe stretches the Reds' lead back to 2. His 12th home run of the year.
0: Athletics Diamondbacks, we move all the way to the ninth with a game tie and two-run home run that carries us into extra innings in the 10th.
3: One out, bases loaded. Winning run right there at third. And the 1-2 pitch.
4: Slap through, that's your game winner. Vargas delivers in the clutch. Moreno scores, and the Diamondbacks walk off the A's 6-5.
0: Arizona Sports 98.7 FM. That was Vargas's second career walk-off hit, his first since 2019. And that'll do it. Coming up next is Unsportsmanlike. 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
4: Good afternoon. This is Paul Keels. After belting 7 home runs last night, the Cleveland Guardians will continue their series this evening with the Minnesota Twins at home. Kendry Rojas to pitch for the Twins and Parker Messick for the Guardians, who remain one game out of first place in the American League Central. The Cincinnati Reds look to rebound from a disheartening loss last night in Seattle as they played the second of their series with the Mariners tonight. Chase Burns to pitch for the Reds and former Red Luis Castillo will be on the mound for Seattle. Keep an eye on the Boston Red Sox tonight as they face the Baltimore Orioles. The Red Sox will be trying to tie a franchise record as they shoot for a 15th consecutive victory this evening. Meanwhile, from college football, Georgia running back Dante Dowdell is in an Atlanta hospital being treated for what are called serious injuries resulting from an ATV accident. Dowdell also has previously played in Kentucky, Oregon, and Nebraska. The Miami Dolphins and all-pro linebacker Jordan Brooks have reached agreement on a 3-year extension worth over $51 million. Brooks led the NFL with 183 tackles last season. Another potential setback for LIV Golf with today's announcement of a strategic alliance between the PGA, European, and Asian Tours, which most likely affects the Asian Tours' connection to LIV. This takes immediate effect and runs through 2029 and will provide a path for Asian Tour players to connect to the European Tour. From soccer, FIFA officials have begun a disciplinary investigation into the altercations that occurred at the end of the World Cup final match between Spain and Argentina that involved not only players but coaches as well. This is the Ohio News Network.
5: Your Skynet overnight forecast calls for clear skies. We'll have a low of 56 degrees. Wednesday should be a nice day with a high of 71, winds out of the northwest at about 9 miles per hour. For Wednesday night, mostly clear with a low 54. Thursday, sunshine, a high 76 and calm winds. For Friday, mostly sunny, 78. Saturday, sunny and 83 degrees. For Skynet weather, I'm Max Crenshaw.

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1: 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Yes, we still don't have a decision around LeBron James.
2: Are we sure?
1: Well, we'll get to that.
2: Are we sure?
1: Along with Michelle Smallman, Chris Canty, Evan Cohen with you. Good morning, everybody.
3: Did someone leak it out?
1: Yeah, what they're referring to is the Miami Heat last night late posted something on their YouTube page that they were getting ready to link the world to a LeBron James press conference on Monday. Now, I can't say, well, that's just a mistake, whatever. It is a mistake, but they do use that platform. When Giannis was introduced 1 week ago, tomorrow, right? So last Thursday, that is exactly how I watched the entirety of the press conference with an exact link like that on the Heat YouTube page. So this is not like, hey, we don't even use this. No, they use this thing. And as great of an offseason as my squad has had, they've had a couple of little weird things. The Giannis jersey thing, for those who are unaware. And this is throwing my wife off because she's trying to get my kids a Giannis jersey and we can't get it. So they put out... No, seriously. My son comes home Sunday. We wanted a Giannis jersey on the bed when he came home. Yeah. It's like a welcome back kind of thing. Can't pull that off. So Giannis was, you know, in Milwaukee wearing number 34. They put out all these great jerseys in the team store. People went and bought them. And he told them, no, I'm going to wear 7. Oops. To which CeCe said, do you realize you can own a throwback jersey of a guy who's never played a game for a team and he's never worn the jersey? And I said, wow, that is fascinating that you could own a throwback jersey of a guy who's never played for the team. And now they send out the link for a LeBron James press conference on Monday. LeBron ain't on the Heat.
3: Yet.
1: Okay, go ahead.
3: Someone was preparing for something. And I know that the Heat are in the mix here. But why would they have a link prepared? And why would they be getting ready to put it on the YouTube unless someone internally was tipped off about something and someone wanted to get ahead of this and make sure it all worked by the time a decision perhaps was announced? Where there's smoke, there's fire.
2: Yeah, I don't... They might have been premature, but I don't think this was altogether out of left field. Somebody in the Heat organization knew something.
3: Right.
2: So much so that they... They had the link prepared, even if they didn't mean to post it. Mm-hmm. But what I find interesting about all of these malls is that we actually have a timeline. It feels like we have a date, right? July 27th. That's the day that everybody now will default to and say, we're probably going to have a decision by then because of what the social media team for the Miami Heat did. And as I threw out there yesterday, just so happens to be a day before the Dallas Cowboys report to training camp. So LeBron James, with all of your attention, making sure your decision doesn't get washed out by the NFL and people starting to get excited about football, that would be an ideal time to announce where you're going to continue your basketball future and potentially end your legendary career.
1: You know what this reminds me of in many ways, you know, when this happens, and this was late last night, I was reading about it and thinking and talking to Nuno, our producer, about it this morning. It reminds me of CeCe at the ice cream truck on Friday night at the ECHC3.
3: What?
1: I'm going to tell you, it's a great comp. I'm going to tell you why. When the most prepared, buttoned up of people feel unprepared and not buttoned up, it stands out. You will never find this man sitting to my left unprepared for any conversation at any time on or off the air. And Friday night at my house, he went to the ice

0: cream truck, and he took about a half hour to decide what ice cream he was going to have.
1: It was rare for him
0: to not know. It was rare. Mm-hmm. It was weird. Mm-hmm. It was confusing. It was to a point of, I yelled at him. I said, hurry up. Everyone is waiting for you. And I got annoyed because I'm like, this is not who you are. You're not that guy. The Miami Heat are as buttoned up of a franchise. There are no leaks from that franchise. None. They're so buttoned up. This feels not buttoned up. It feels like CeCe at the ice cream truck, where it's like, what's going on here? If that would have happened to the New York Jets, we would sit here and laugh and
1: say, classic.
0: Of course the Jets. By the way, the Jets could actually do that currently. Send out a link for a LeBron press conference for this.
1: That'd be funny, actually. They should do that.
0: That actually would be a funny bit, right? But this is not the organization that feels like they are sloppy in this. So when you're sitting there, Smalls, and you're saying, I'm going to read into this, I guess I got to defer to you and say, maybe you're onto something. Maybe this is such an abnormal process that we're taking 3 weeks, more than 3 weeks, for LeBron to make his decision. And so maybe Miami, no, I don't know. All I know is it seems as if the LeBron camp, led by Rich Paul, his phenomenal agent, CEO of Clutch Sports, go in the complete opposite direction. Hey, no decision has been made. So much so that Rich Paul yesterday on the Pat McAfee show, starting at noon Eastern on ESPN, had this to say about LeBron and his process.
2: I think he's earned the right not to be rushed. And so it's not a thing where you're toying with people's emotions or trying to make it about anything more than the fact that, hey, this man has a very important layered decision to make across business, across family, across basketball. And, you know, basketball is the business, obviously. But, you know, just have to be patient with him. I don't know, Pat. I wish I did know. I don't know. I don't know.
0: He just said something interesting. Basketball is the business. Not this year. I literally just, hearing this just triggered a thought. He won't make more money in basketball than he will off the court this year. Like, he has probably, how many different ventures will make more than league minimum, 3.9 or whatever it is?
3: All of them.
0: Like, literally all. Everything he doesn't get out of bed for less than $3.9 million to make an appearance. Basketball is a business. Not this year. He has many other businesses that will be more lucrative than basketball. I wonder if that part of it may be throwing him off a little bit. Like, am I really going to play for league minimum?
1: But Rich Paul and those around LeBron keep saying that money is not going to be the driving factor here. So why would that be something that's holding him up if this is consistently what their messaging has been?
0: Well, I've got to defer to CeCe on this because you played professional sports for 11 years at the highest of levels. When an athlete says money is not the factor, is that ever really the case?
3: I mean, here's the thing. Typically, it's not. But with somebody that is a billionaire, mm-hmm, that's still active in sports, I think you have to move off of conventional wisdoms. And when it comes to the LeBron of it all, I think this is about positioning himself to end his legendary career the right way, to have the right organization that's going to be a steward of the farewell tour, and to make sure that when we start talking about the exit ramp away from the NBA, that everything else that he wants in place is in working order. So I think that it's a multifaceted approach to whatever his next decision is going to be, but it's beyond just basketball, although basketball is the fulcrum in which everything orbits around. So Ev, I'm always skeptical when people say it's not about money.
0: Right.
3: But in this instance, that actually might be the case.
0: But could there be, like, okay, every single day, it's not only us, it's everyone on our networks, both radio and television. We sit here and we say, what could be the holdup? Now we're asking the question, could he really possibly not know where he's going to sign right now? There's a difference between when he announces it and not knowing, right? Here's the latest theory for a holdup. Could the holdup be, am I really going to, quote unquote, devalue myself, knowing that I am a billion-dollar business unto myself, that when I walk through whatever team's door, we talk about jersey sales. The jersey sales are going to go through the roof. The restaurants in and around the arena and the stores in and around the arena are going to have their best years ever because I'm there. Ticket sales will be higher than they've ever been for any team I'm there.

0: merchandise from every game, if you think it's my last, will be higher. Mm-hmm. And literally, they'll sell day of stuff. Like, oh, the last time LeBron plays on November 12th. Like, here we, like, all of that
1: Everything's
0: stuff.
1: Everything's commemorative.
0: Correct.
1: Everything.
0: So could there be a moment where he sits back and says, am I really going to do this? And who am I going to do that for?
2: I will say this. When LeBron James left Cleveland, the franchise lost nine figures in valuation and $500 million left the municipality of Cleveland.
1: Unbelievable.
2: Like that's what he is. There is nobody in the NBA that wields as much power as LeBron. And we're witnessing that now. And maybe, just maybe, based on how everything was handled the last couple of years since Luka arrived in L.A., that's exactly what he wants. Everybody to acknowledge how important he is to the NBA ecosystem, and everybody to acknowledge the totality of what he's been able to accomplish over 23 years in the association. Maybe that's what the holdup is about. Maybe this is just about attention, Ev. And we live in an attention-based economy, so by de facto, that is a bit of the business, right? Mm-hmm. By being able to draw eyeballs and bring people into your world and all of the speculation, that only bolsters your platform, that only bolsters everything that you have your hands into. So maybe that's what this is about. So where he goes might not be as much of a mystery to people, you know, in his camp, but it's just about the timeline in which he announces it in terms of being able to maximize the attention that he's able to bring to himself and the organization that he's going to play for.
1: So maybe it's not about money, but it is in fact about currency, because attention and fame is currency in itself, especially in today's world.
2: Which you then commoditize, yeah.
1: Correct.
2: Yeah.
0: But the money part of it, isn't it, to some extent, who am I going to give this money to? Because it ain't going to come to me. So when I walk through that door of whatever team it is, I know whoever is the majority governor of that team will make more off of my arrival than they have made maybe ever. Am I okay giving person X, like Dan Gilbert? Well, I don't know what his relationship is with Dan Gilbert these days with Cleveland. LeBron is seemingly not a grudge holder because he went back to Cleveland and he's re-engaging with Miami, right? Now, there's a psychoanalysis on that as to maybe the griminess of LeBron, which has never really been there, has that trait in him to not hold that grudge, which is different than Michael. If Dan Gilbert did to Michael what Dan Gilbert did to LeBron, Michael would never talk to him again. Michael would try to bury the franchise and literally put them out of business.
1: Hand him the iPad right now.
0: Yeah, not lose games. Literally put the Cleveland Cavaliers out of business. But so part of this is, who am I handing these extra millions to as a result of my arrival?
1: But you don't.
0: We haven't thought about that part of it.
1: But I'm sure he has at length, which is why when the link gets posted for the Miami Heat, you think, okay, if LeBron James, the numbers that you just gave out that Cleveland lost in his absence, he is a franchise amongst other franchises. Like, he is a franchise unto himself. Mm-hmm. And so if you're the Miami Heat and you're preparing for something like that and somebody internally gets tipped off, you would work in advance. You would try to make sure that all your T's are crossed and your I's are dotted. And so I would not be surprised if this was an honest mistake, because someone internally was like, we've got to get ahead of this.
0: Just in case.
1: Because of what this means, not only from a cultural standpoint, from a basketball standpoint, but from an economic standpoint, we cannot have another Giannis jersey 2.0. We got to be buttoned up on this.
0: Yeah, ask him if he's wearing 6 again or if he's wearing 23 before we make the jerseys.
1: But couldn't you see after that Giannis mistake, them wanting to be really, really prepared for this?
0: 100%.
1: And then another innocent mistake happening?
0: Yeah, I don't think last night tells you he's going to the Heat. I think last night tells you the Heat are waiting for his announcement or his decision, and they want to be ready the moment it happens.
2: What about the timing of it all?
0: The July 27th. Well, you do realize I'm scheduled to be off that day, so it probably will happen on July 27th.
2: Let me tell you who's not going
0: to
2: be off.
0: I will be here that day.
2: No, you have to be here that day. You have to be here.
0: I know my son's getting back from camp. You deal with it, kid. You're 12. Figure out your life. All right, coming up, a champion responds to his critics. We'll get to that next. We're on Sportsmanlike, presented by Progressive Insurance.
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0: Even Beth.
1: Horseradish? 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
4: Your Skynet forecast for today. We'll have mostly sunny skies, a high of 71 degrees. Winds will be out of the northwest at about 9 miles per hour. Clear skies overnight with a low 54. For Thursday, it'll be sunny and 76 with calm winds. Friday, sunny with a high 78. Saturday, sunny and a high of 82 degrees. For Skynet weather, I'm Bert Richardson on ESPN Radio, 1430 AM and 105.7 FM.
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6: 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I'm Tolpin Nordwood joining you this morning. County fair season rolls along and the local connection Ag County Fair Tour. First stop is coming up Monday, the 27th, with their first check presentation of the season. That'll be going to the Union County Junior Fair Board. We'll be there. Join us as we broadcast from the Union County Fair on Monday. And the Ohio State Fair starts a week from today. Isn't that hard to believe? And new this year, a revamping of the livestock show schedule. The Ohio State Fair runs 12 days, and this year they've changed their livestock schedule to keep more animals and competitions on the grounds during that time. July 29th through August 9th, shows involving cattle, sheep, swine, poultry, goats, and other species will take place daily. Also, exhibitors expect to see upgraded wash racks, restrooms, cattle ties, fencing, and paving this year, along with several new and renovated fair buildings. The full details online at ohioagdat.com. And the American Farm Bureau is looking at some possible policy solutions to fertilizer challenges that farmers are facing right now. Joe Everett checks in.
7: America's farmers are feeling the squeeze of high input costs, especially when it comes to fertilizer. American Farm Bureau economist Faith Parham says a new white paper analyzes the problem in more detail.
8: AFBF released a fertilizer white paper called A Strategic Fertilizer Response, Policy Considerations for U.S. Agriculture, to talk about the volatility we have all seen in the fertilizer market, some of the actions that USDA, the administration, and Congress are taking to stabilize that market, and policy considerations for things we can do in the future.
7: She goes on to say that the fertilizer market is a global market, so anytime there is a disruption, the impact is felt around the world.
8: It makes prices more expensive here at home. And so this just helps outline some key policy areas where Congress and the administration can look at to help smooth out that volatility. Things like increasing domestic production, increasing fertilizer transparency. There's been some talk about a fertilizer reserve, so it looks into what a fertilizer reserve would even look like.
7: Again, that was Faith Parham of the Farm Bureau. For the Ohio Agnet, I'm Joe Everett reporting.
6: The latest overnight market numbers from the Chicago Board of Trade seeing September corn up 2¾ cents to 455¼. December new crop corn 478¼ per bushel. That's a 3 cent gain. August soybeans 2¾ cents up to 1222¼. New crop beans up 1¼ to 1224. And September wheat gaining 5¼ to 680.

0: 3.25. Livestock had a relatively steady Tuesday as we looked back to their close. August cattle gained 15 cents to 226.68. Hogs up with August at 101.50. That's a 23 cent gain. October hogs up 40 cents to 88.13. And milk overall about 3 cents down at the moment. That's a look at farm news. You can find more online at OhioAgDat.com. I'm Joel Penordwood. This is the Ohio AgDat.
1: Okay, Sarah, I'm dropping you at Emily's, and Josh, you're going to soccer, right?
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5: Cheer fell short of their expectations because they were coming off such a dominant Super Bowl victory. And he knows that the A.J. Brown drama caused a lot of discontent within that locker room. And if you listen to him and you read about what the Eagles have been doing, they've been putting a huge emphasis on team bonding and team building this offseason. Not only the coaching staff, but the players too. They've had team dinners, they've been going bowling, they're playing basketball, the players did a golf event. They realize that they need to find that cohesiveness that escaped them last year because of A.J. Brown and because of the way that he publicly told everybody that things were disjointed. So for Nick Sirianni, he doesn't need to worry about what people like us say. He needs to focus on the task at hand, which is getting the Eagles back to being a true Super Bowl contender.
6: So then let's put it in perspective based on rankings. Let's go back 1 year ago today, ironically enough, where one Chris Canty had this to say about Nick Sirianni not being a top five coach or even a top 10 coach.
7: Go back in time.
8: We're going back in time.
9: Back. Let's take a step back in time.
10: Back.

0: a world where that's actually the reality.
1: How many coaches would you take over Nick Sirianni for this year to coach the Eagles?
2: At least 10. Every coach in the AFC West. Okay. So that's Andy Reid, Jim Harbaugh, Sean Payton, Pete Carroll. Three of the four coaches in the NFC North. That's Dan Campbell, Kevin O'Connell, Matt LaFleur. Two coaches in the AFC North. That's John Harbaugh and Mike Tomlin. And then, I guess, two coaches in the NFC West in Sean McVay and Kyle Shanahan. 11 coaches?
1: 1 year later, we arrived here today. It's interesting. One of those, multiple guys have been fired.
2: Yeah, I was about to say, three of those coaches have been fired. Well, Tomlin wasn't fired, but he's been.
1: No, I wasn't counting him.
2: They went separate ways, but Pete Carroll and John Harbaugh. So yeah. It's just like, man,
1: now,
2: not great.
1: Let's go even further. So,
2: but objectively, I think we have to consider them better coaches than Nick Sirianni.
1: Pete Carroll?
2: Yeah, I would consider Pete Carroll.
1: In his career, now.
2: No, I'm saying in his career.
1: Sure. Yeah. I mean, Pete Carroll is, well, I was going to say a Hall of Fame coach, but I don't know what a Hall of Fame coach is anymore.
3: Oh, boy, here we go.
1: No, I'm just saying, I'm being real about that.
2: Pete Carroll's a Hall of Fame coach.
3: He's a Hall of Fame coach.
1: Yeah, I agree. It feels like he should be. Mike Tomlin, okay, fine, leave him to the side. What's interesting about that list is you listed Kevin O'Connell. I would say he's your number one for you specifically, not the world. For you specifically, he's kind of on the hot seat and people don't realize it, coach.
2: Oh, listen.
1: And Matt LaFleur, for that matter.
2: Matt LaFleur. And I don't want to do this to my guy because I love him, but people are going to be keeping an eye on Dan Campbell and what happens with the Detroit Lions.
1: Okay, so three guys off of your list from a year ago that you would say, kind of more on the hot seat than people realize. So now let's restart this. Let's do it again. How many coaches would you, Chris Kempe, take over the man with the fifth highest winning percentage in NFL history, which is Nick Sirianni?
2: Okay.
1: Let's go division by division.
3: Oh, I love this.
2: Oh, Mike Vrabel in the NFC East. That's off the
1: AFC
2: top.
1: AFC East, yep. Yeah. Vrabel. Nobody else in that division. You can't.
2: No.
1: AFC North is tricky. A lot of new coaches there.
3: A lot of new blood there.
2: I'm not touching that.
1: Okay. So not Mike McCarthy.
3: No, I was going to say not McCarthy.
2: No.
1: Liam Cohen had a really nice year last year. I think it's too soon.
2: I would agree with that, but D'Amico Ryans, it's not too soon.
1: You would take I think D'Amico Ryans is maybe the most underrated coach in the NFL. I can't take him over Nick Sirianni, though.
2: But you're saying that you can't take him because Nick Sirianni's won a ring and been to two Super Bowls and D'Amico Ryans hasn't.
1: Correct.
2: But think about the situations that they inherited. Not the same thing.
1: So you're putting Ryans on there?
2: Yes.
1: I assume nobody else in that division, obviously.
2: You're not. No.

0: having Steichen and you're, I mean.
1: No.
0: Yeah. AFC West, I assume.
1: I'm still taking all three of those. Like Sean Payton, Jim Harbaugh, Andy Reid. Yes.
0: Yeah, I would have taken Harbaugh a year ago. I'm a little bit less on that right now.
1: All he's won is 22 games in oh, 2 years since he's been
0: there. He's a great coach, but we're that's actually done. But we're praising Harbaugh for bringing in a great offensive last coach. Year. And he's an offensive coach. Anybody else in the NFC East?
1: Hold on, you're penalizing Jim Harbaugh for bringing in a really good offensive coordinator?
0: I think we would penalize other people for that. I do. I have to be fair.
1: Are we going to penalize Nick Sirianni for winning the Super Bowl with Kellen Moore as his OC?
0: What? I don't even get that.
1: No, you're saying bringing in a
0: great offensive coach. But I'm saying everybody's praising the Chargers.
2: You're as high on the Saints as anybody.
1: Yeah, you're talking about penalizing them for bringing in a good offensive coach.
0: All right, fine. Put Harbaugh on them. That's fine. It's not the purpose of the argument. Let's keep going.
1: Okay.
0: Anybody else in the NFC East? John Harbaugh is your guy.
1: Yeah, Deshaun is going to come off of John Harbaugh. Okay, I'm going to leave that to the side.
0: NFC North.
1: Ben Johnson.
0: You would take Ben Johnson. Nick Sirianni.
2: Yes.
0: After 1 year.
1: I don't need to see more. I know what that is. I don't need to see more.
2: Whoa. Wow.
1: Yeah.
0: Nobody else, I assume. LaFleur, O'Connell, and Campbell, you just fired.
1: That's the thing. I'm just saying I think they're all good coaches. I can't ignore the full body of work from Nick Sirianni.
0: Okay. NFC South.
1: Nobody.
0: And NFC West.
1: Mike McDonald, right now. Sean McVay, Kyle Shanahan. So where are we at?
2: You would take Kyle Shanahan over Nick Sirianni.
0: Oh, he's high on Kyle now because of last year.
1: I'm high on Kyle Shanahan after last year. Yeah.
0: Depleted Niners are more impressive to him than the actual Super Bowl.
1: Last year was his best coaching job.
0: So here's what
2: it didn't
0: got.
2: Result in a Super Bowl victory. Still elusive.
1: He won a road playoff game against who?
2: Yeah.
1: Okay.
0: So I have 9 coaches that you would take over Sirianni, which would make him a top 10 coach in the NFL.
1: It's not an evergreen statement.
0: Do you guys have the same, just to make sure we're all on the same page, Vegas East, you have the same counting here? Hello? Are they listening to
3: Pat,
0: this?
3: Pat had our mics down. We were listening. I have 9, yes.
0: Okay, so 9. So 9 coaches, which makes Nick Sirianni a top 10 coach. So actually,
2: all
0: after
2: right, Nick,
0: everything that happened last year, Sirianni improved.
1: Hang the banner.
0: Sirianni improved.
3: They don't have to. They already did.
0: Wow. That's a good point. That is a good point. You know what? The Eagles got the job done, just like Granger. For the ones who get it done.
1: Oh, yes. I'm just going to ignore the fact that Cam Pratt before the show tried to fire his coach, but I digress.
2: Oh,
0: really?
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2: 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The top five defenders.
18: It's time for another list. Our ESPN Radio Ranking Series continues here on Unsportsmanlike alongside Evan Cohen, the Ojo, and our Super Bowl champion, Chris Canty. I'm Michelle Smallman, the arbiter of the list. People get big mad at my lists. Are you guys over my quarterbacks list yet?
1: No, I'm not over the quarterbacks list.
18: Are you over my skill position players list?
1: I'm not over that list either.
18: Great. Can't wait to give you another one then.
1: Okay.
18: And today, it's a good one. Top five defensive players in the NFL.
1: Oh, you know I'm going to go through this with a fine-tooth comb. Let's go.
18: Here's the thing. Nuno again set me up. Do you know how many amazing players...
22: Lies and more lies.
18: It's the truth. You know how many amazing players are going to be left off this list? Mm. Because it encompasses so many different skill positions.
23: Skill positions?
18: All right. So many skill sets and positions. Yeah. Excuse me. Oh, skill sets, comma, and positions.
23: Mm-hmm. Yeah, I have no guess as to what your theme's going to be. Like, I don't know if you're going to go... Pass rusher,

0: types? If you're going to go to, like, you know, off-ball linebackers that are just making a gazillion tackles? Are you going to go shut down corners that take away an entire side of a field?
1: There may be one of those in there.
0: I'm sure I know what team he's on and what college he went to. Anyway,
2: number five.
3: Oh, boy.
1: Do you?
0: I would have... Well, I don't want to say it. It's your list.
1: Number five. This one was tough because there were so many players that I wanted to put on this list. But when I think of motor and when I think of a bounce back season last year, who do you think? Aiden Hutchinson, Detroit Lions, number five. Number five. So he had a great comeback season last year, coming off a really tough injury where he lost half of the 2024 season. He led the NFL with 100 pressures last year. He's the first player since 1982 to have 40 or more sacks and 5 or more interceptions in his first 4 NFL seasons. Aiden Hutchinson, I feel like a lot of people, because of the injury, forgot about how good he was. Yes. He reminded us last year.
3: No doubt about it. I have no issue with that. I think Aiden Hutchinson is an absolute dog. Love the way he plays the game.
0: He has to be. They have to be good immediately in Detroit this year. So, yeah, that's a good one.
3: Aiden Hutchinson feels like he's been around a long time. He's 25 years old.
1: He does feel like he's been in the league for a really long time.
3: 25 years old. That's crazy.
0: I mean, how great was his rookie thing at the Hard Knocks when he was singing Michael Jackson, right?
3: It was awesome.
0: Oh, it's great. Great. Anyway, go ahead.
1: Next one.
2: Number four.
1: Pat Surtain, Denver Broncos. He was a defensive player of the year in 2024. He missed 3 games due to a shoulder injury last year, still deflected 12 passes. He's only one of 7 cornerbacks to win defensive player of the year, and 4 are in the Hall of Fame. 12 interceptions over 5 seasons. People don't even throw his way because he locks that side of the field down. He's an absolute shutdown corner, Pat Surtain.
3: He's the best player on the best defense. Hard to argue with that.
0: This is going to be very interesting because most people believe he's the best cornerback and defensive back in the entire NFL. And he's at 4, which means there are 3 spots left and 1 guy on a championship team that went to a college that may be near and dear to someone's mindset and heart here. I'll be interested to see if he is ranked above this guy.
1: Arguably the play of that Super Bowl as well.
0: Let's continue because this is going to be very interesting.
2: There was number 3.
1: When it came to number 1 and number 2, it was a coin flip for me. But this person, I had to put at number 3. Will Anderson, Houston Texans.
3: Oh.
1: He led the NFL in pass rush win rate last year, 2nd in Defensive Player of the Year voting, 43 incompletions last season. That's 6 more than any other rusher. 30 sacks in 3 years. He's incredible. Will Anderson Jr. is an absolute monster. Number 3.
0: I know you probably can't factor this in, but overwhelmingly, insanely high character guy, too.
1: Yep.
0: Like, there's just a part, like, he is the people that are utterly insane when they're in uniform and you want babysitting your kids when they're out of uniform are the kind of people you want on your defense. Go see Ndamukong Suh, who everyone says in real life is, like, the greatest guy. On the field is a madman. That's what you want, and it feels like that's what Will Anderson Jr. obviously is, and that D'Amico Ryan's Texans defense.
3: I'm surprised he's this low.
1: I know.
3: I'm surprised he's this low.
1: And I also took into account how strong that defensive unit was for the Houston Texans and how a lot of times they were in a position to win games despite what you were getting from the quarterback and from the offense. And obviously, Will Anderson, the anchor of that.
3: There's a reason why he's getting paid $50 million a year now on an extension. He's... I'm surprised he's this low.
0: See, now this is juicy because in my head, I'm doing like the predictive markets here for your list, small top 5 defenders. There are 3 people I have in mind, and there's only 2 spots.
1: I know. That's why I was set up by Nuno.
2: Number 2.
1: I don't care that his season was shortened by injury last year. Micah Parsons is number 2 on this list.
0: I knew you were going to have him, but...
1: When you think about difference makers, when you think about versatility, when you think about someone striking fear into the opposition, it's Micah Parsons. He finished 2nd in pass rush win rate, despite facing a double team, 37.8% of the time. It doesn't matter what you throw at him, he's going to come at you. Micah Parsons, number 2.
0: Okay, so then that's you saying, I want to be clear on this, you'd rather have, I'm guesstimating, Micah Parsons for 9 games than you would, because I think I can figure out who number 1 is, but then Devin Witherspoon, for who I've been thinking that you were going to take the whole time from Illinois. But you'd rather have Micah Parsons for 8 games than Devin Witherspoon or Christian Gonzalez in New England cornerbacks for 17?
1: Think about how impactful Micah Parsons is. People think that Jordan Love could be the caliber of quarterback, which is

0: most important position in all of team sports. He could play at the MVP level. And we are still saying that the Packers might be at a deficit because Micah Parsons won't be there to start the season.
1: Right, and let me be clear on this. If Micah Parsons was 100% healthy, undoubtedly is one or two. I'm not questioning that, Smalls. What I'm saying is this is your top five defenders for this season, and I have to go based on his brother, Terrence Parsons, who put out there publicly on social media, I don't know what you guys are all talking about saying the pup list. Like, he may not be back till midseason.
2: Yeah.
1: Now, maybe he's covering for his brother a little bit and, like, you know, slip him back in after six games, but I'm going to take him at his word and say he may only play eight or nine regular season games this year. Mm-hmm. And this is not lifetime achievement. It's for this year and this year only. So I'm assuming eight or nine games played, and you have him number two. That's a bold statement.
0: Number one.
3: Number one.
0: We all know who it is. It's Myles Garrett. Unfortunately, now with the Los Angeles Rams, because I love watching him play football, and now I got to cheer against the guy. He won the Defensive Player of the Year unanimously, 23 sacks. That's an NFL record, 23 sacks, mind you. 33 tackles for loss, which led the league as well. Second in quarterback hits, third in pass rush win rate. He's an absolute beast. Myles Garrett affects the game more than any other defensive player in the NFL. Completely dominant.
1: All right, so we have the top five.
2: Yeah.
1: We're going to get CC's objections and omissions coming up, as well as you guys out there at 888-SAY-ESPN, 888-729-3776. Top five defenders going into this season, correct? I want to make sure I phrase it right. It's not all time. It's top historically.
0: I viewed it as the top five defenders in the NFL.
1: For this season.
0: Yeah.
1: For this season.
2: For this season, okay.
1: Myles Garrett, Micah Parsons, Will Anderson Jr., Pat Surtain II, and Aiden Hutchinson. There's your top five per Smalls. 888-SAY-ESPN. We will get your phone calls, objections, and omissions, as well as CC's coming up next. 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
2: If years ago Anna Faris or whoever had come up to me and said, hey, Klondike bars for life, if you name your kid Klondike, it would be Mike Golic and Klondike Golic right now.
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6: I'm Jay Fox on the Ohio News Network. It was a busy afternoon for the National Weather Service as several areas of the state were impacted by severe thunderstorms, high winds, tornadoes, and flash flooding. Three tornadoes were confirmed in southwest Ohio and Claremont County. Pierce Township saw significant property damage along Wilson-Dunham Hill Road. In northeast Ohio, two tornadoes were confirmed in the Youngstown-Campbell area. An investigation is underway in Licking County in central Ohio, where a church roof in Newark was completely torn off. Another event in Licking County in Brownsville, as well as other events in Muskingum, Monroe, and Noble counties are being assessed today for confirmation. A federal judge in Cincinnati ruled that ICE conducted numerous illegal and warrantless arrests in Ohio, but stopped short of issuing a formal injunction to stop it, as the plaintiffs failed to prove they were in immediate danger of future arrests. The Ohio Environmental Protection Agency has rejected a blanket wastewater permit for Ohio data centers, which will force case-by-case reviews for each individual center built in the state for regulatory approval. In central Ohio, the Ohio State Assistant Professor, who tackled a local documentarian on campus, has pleaded no contest to disorderly conduct and a suspended sentence, while an internal university panel has recommended he also be fired. For the Ohio News Network, I'm Jay Fox.
7: Mental health is extremely important for students because if they are not in the right headspace, then they're not going to be able to learn academically. They aren't going to get along with their peers socially. The Pickerington Support Staff Association, with our partnership with the Kids Mental Health Foundation, provides resources for not only our staff, but then we're also able to put it out there in the community to make sure all of our students are taken care of. My name is Joey Moore, and I am a proud member of the Pickerington Support Staff Association because strong unions make strong public schools for our students.
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7: In quarterback pressures behind Myles Garrett. Zach Allen is an absolute dog. First team all pro. He's somebody that people should know more about because of how he impacts the game.
8: Okay. Two things off of that, CeCe, and I love your commentary there. One, if Micah Parsons was healthy for the entirety of last season and healthy going into this season, and you knew who's going to play the full slate, would you be cool with him being number two?
7: Yes, but that's a hypothetical that we'll never be
8: just
7: able
8: curious.
7: To prove. So, yeah, I would probably have him number two. Going into last season, I thought he was the best defensive player in the year in the league. So, yeah, I would say so. I would probably have him number two if he was fully healthy and we saw the Green Bay Packers go on a playoff run.
8: I knew that leaving Devin Witherspoon off the list, painful for me, also would cause some conversation. I thought you may have wanted Jalen Carter to be in the mix as well.
7: Jalen Carter had a good season, but I don't think it rivals the seasons that these players have put together, nor what Zach Allen or Devin Witherspoon did last year. I'm just saying, Devin Witherspoon in the Super Bowl, he was absolutely awesome. But yeah, a couple of sacks on the quarterback. Like, that was absolutely phenomenal what he was able to do. So, yeah, I mean, I love the list. I love the list. I think you got the right five names on the list.
8: All right. Evan, your thoughts on the list.
9: Christian Gonzalez, to me, New England Patriots cornerback, would have been somebody that I would have considered. I don't know that I would have had Aiden Hutchinson on the list, and I probably would have done, for me, I probably would have done the Micah would have been on the list, but because of the injuries, I won't put him on the list kind of thing. Because I don't know how many games he's going to play.
8: I just still have so much respect for him as a player that's why he's not only on the list, but
7: we should.
8: High.
7: We should. He's that good.
9: Well, yeah. I mean, he could be one if you wanted him to be, if he was 100% healthy, but obviously he's not. I guess other questions I would have, so up the middle guys are not on the list. Everybody here, correct me if I'm wrong, is on the outside. There's no one that was up the middle. Mm-hmm. There's no defensive tackles. There's no inside linebackers, and there's no safeties. CeCe, are there you mentioned Zach Allen, who could play a little bit inside,
7: yeah,
9: obviously.
7: Yeah, he does a little bit of that, too.
9: But is there anybody, if I said to you, top defenders, but you can't take edge players?
7: Oh, top defenders without edge players. That's Jeffrey tough. Simmons.
9: Tennessee Titans.
7: Yeah, defensive tackle. He's an absolute dog. I mean,
9: Milton Williams?
7: Milton Williams is a hell of a player. He's worth the contract that he got doled out.
9: I guess Jalen Carter would have been on that list, obviously.
7: Yeah,
9: Dexter Lawrence.
8: Dexter Lawrence.
7: Yeah.

0: little bit of regression.
1: You don't love the 99s from the Giants and move on to other places?
0: funny guy. A little bit of regression. Kobe Turner for the LA Rams. Yeah, exactly. Quentin Williams for the Dallas Cowboys. If we're projecting out, though, I mean, Aaron Donald coming back for the Rams?
2: Okay. Nuno and I had a healthy discussion about including him. He's not officially back in the NFL, back with the Rams. Can I give you a stat on Aaron Donald that illustrates how disgusting he is? Hmm. And I mean that complimentary. He was double teamed more than any other player from 2017 to 2023. That's a huge sample size. 2017 to 2023, still had the third most sacks over that span.
1: Yeah, so if you have him on the team and you project a double team for him and you project a double team for Myles Garrett, then Kobe Turner is on the list. Because he will have nobody blocking him at that point. There's nobody left, actually, to block him. The only reason I ask that question, it is very
0: Philly's got a couple of guys, too, though.
1: Yeah, it's Jordan Davis.
0: Quinyon Mitchell and Cooper DeJean.
2: Cooper DeJean,
0: like,
2: I consider.
0: Both of those guys, first team All-Pro, like, they're phenomenal. Like, they're awesome.
1: The only reason I ask that question is because the way the NFL is built today, I think the winning teams win inside out, but the focus is outside in. And that's just it's interesting to kind of hear this with all of the edge people that we're discussing. All right, objections, omissions, 888-SAY-ESPN is your telephone number to join the show. Four Smalls, top five defenders. Jim in Ohio listening on the ESPN app. Top five defenders, Jim.
3: Okay. I was going to go with Devin Witherspoon. He took it from me. I'm a Seahawks fan. Michelle, I want to tell you I love you because my oldest daughter washes with me in the morning strictly because of you. But I do want to say, I'm calling shenanigans. Hmm.
2: Jim, what? You better. This is a complete assault, Jim. What's happening?
3: It's because the argument you're using for Micah Parsons is the argument you're using against Patrick Mahomes on your quarterbacks list.
4: Oh, wow.
2: Actually, Jim, it's not because, Jim, let me jump in here. When Micah Parsons was healthy, he was one of the best players in the NFL. When Patrick Mahomes was healthy last season, his production slipped. He and the Kansas City Chiefs were not good when he was healthy last year, which is why there's a difference in the approach here for Micah and for Mahomes. Hopefully that clarifies. And also, tell your daughter I said hello.
3: Just a comment. I will, absolutely will. Good job, guys.
2: Mm. Thank you, Jim.
1: Your QB list, did you have Lamar ahead of Patrick Mahomes?
2: I don't
1: remember. Yeah, his numbers were worse than Mahomes last year, just to be clear on that. And his team was not a playoff team also. Just so if we're going to continue to use the, as Jim said, the double standard.
2: Let's focus on the defensive players.
1: I'm just reacting to what Jim had to say. Phil in Philly, watching on ESPN2. Phil, top five defenders, objections and omissions with Smalls.
5: There's no world. Myles Garrett is perfect.
2: Yes.
5: Then there should be Fred Warner and then everybody else.
1: Mm.
5: Fred Warner is the best linebacker in the NFL, excluding nobody. How is he not on this list? Come on, Smalls.
2: Who would you take off the list, Phil?
5: I would take off Aiden Hutchinson. Hmm. I would move everybody. Like I said, Myles Garrett, everybody else. Fred Warner is the best non-Myles Garrett defensive player in the NFL.
1: Well, a couple of things on that. Well, that seems strong.
0: That's crazy.
1: First
0: that's
1: of all, crazy. He was banged
0: that's
1: up last
0: crazy
1: year.
0: Work. And, that's and, crazy work.
1: And we just discovered she didn't crazy take work. Any inside players. She only took the edge rushers or the cornerbacks.
0: Micah Parsons led the league in pressures, and he missed the final month of the season.
2: Thank you, CC.
1: Well, you say positional value. That's an interesting thing. I think, in general, I agree with that. If you play a 3-4 and you have a nose tackle, I think that person is more valuable than almost anyone else. And you've seen in some cases those inside guys get paid.
0: What's
1: that
0: the most
1: way.
0: Important position in football?
1: Quarterback.
0: Who hits that guy?
2: Yeah.
1: I understand.
0: Period. That's the end of it. Like, that's why they get paid what they get paid.
1: I'm not saying they shouldn't. I'm saying there's other guys to consider.
2: And I've got the best crop of those guys on this list.
1: I don't know. You're arguing against defensive tackles.
0: No, I'm not. No. Defensive tackles hit quarterbacks too.
1: I understand.
0: Zach Allen hits the quarterback a lot.
1: Understood.
0: And he plays inside a lot. So, no, I'm not saying that the big guys don't matter. Like, the big guys do matter. I'm just saying that when we start putting these lists together. Well, I mean, listen, these dudes, the way they impact the game, because they can hunt the quarterback and they really don't need anybody else to help them do their jobs, I think that's why we vault them to the top of these lists when it comes to the impact defenders. So I think Smalls has got the right list.
2: Yes, finally.

0: I don't think, and here's the other thing, I think it's inarguable that Aiden Hutchinson belongs on this list.
1: He's so good.
0: He had 63 pressures last year. 63 pressures? 14 and a half sacks? What are we talking about? The four forced fumbles? What are we even talking about?
1: He had a huge bounce back season last year.
0: Yeah, like if the name of the game is to get the quarterback on the ground and, oh, by the way, create a turnover in the process, Aiden Hutchinson did that last year. It's crazy.
2: Coming up, hot mess. 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
10: AP Sports, I'm Mike Hempen. Tuesday's game between the Orioles and Red Sox was postponed because of rain. The teams will play a doubleheader Wednesday, with Boston pursuing a franchise record-tying 15th straight win. Fox says the Spain-Argentina World Cup title game on Sunday drew just under 39 million viewers. Nielsen Media Research says that easily set the record as the most watched English-language soccer telecast in U.S. history. Telemundo says another 22 million watched its Spanish language broadcast, putting the total number of viewers in the U.S. at more than 60 million. NFL training camps are opening. The Panthers and Cardinals are reporting Wednesday. And Stephon Curry is headed to the Hall of Fame, making more basketball history with a first of its kind exhibit for an active player. Stephon Curry Beyond the Arc is set to open Friday. I'm Mike Hempen, AP Sports.
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0: Your Skynet forecast for today. We'll have mostly sunny skies, a high of 71 degrees. Winds will be out of the northwest at about 9 miles per hour. Clear skies overnight with a low 54. For Thursday, it'll be sunny and 76 with calm winds. Friday, sunny with a high 78. Saturday, sunny and a high of 82 degrees. For Skynet weather, I'm Bert Richardson on ESPN Radio, 1430 AM and 105.7 FM.
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2: All enjoyed Friday night, our big team get-together.
3: We did.
2: But Saturday hurts a little bit, and yeah, it was raining in the Northeast. I had to drive to New Hampshire on Saturday. Smalls was stuffed before the meal was even over. CeCe was stuffed, ready to go home, and then the ice cream truck showed up. That hits you the next day in terms of being lethargic.
4: Plus, those strawberry margaritas catch up with you, too.
3: Yeah, they do.
2: So the day after the ECHC, I think, is a tough, tough day, and some may consider it a hot mess. I don't even know that you can eat the next day, really.
4: I didn't.
2: I had a lobster roll the next time. Anyway, yeah. So, day after ECHC, number 5 on the list for all of the videos. By the way, go to @UnsportsESPN on Twitter, @UnsportsLike on Instagram.
3: Definitely pulled a Ryan Fox, you know, after the Open Championship, drinking red wine out of the Clara jug. He said he was going to be hungover the next day. Definitely had a little bit of that.
2: Oh, you were feeling it?
3: I was feeling it just a little bit.
2: Did you change your schedule in your life? Did you sleep in a little bit?
3: How am I going to change the schedule? My schedule orbits around a six-month-old.
2: No, I'm aware. I'm aware.
3: I don't need an alarm clock.
4: The schedule is the schedule.
3: I've got him crying.
2: Fair.
3: Got to change Pampers.
2: Fair. Number 4.
5: Number 4.
2: Yeah, sorry, CeCe. Cam Scatabo.
4: Oh.
2: Now, I was thinking, do I give it to the Giants? And I'm like, it's not fair to them to give it to the Giants. And John Harbaugh did a good job. He went on with Bob Papa and Carl Banks in their podcast, the Believe in Blue, I think it's called, or Believe in Giants podcast. And he said, he made a joke out of it. Like, oh, you got to stick the landing, which I thought was a perfect distraction from what's actually going on. Cam Scatabo, Giants running back, who's been in the NFL for about 5 minutes, who seems to be their quarterback, Jackson Dart's best friend on the team, coming off of an injury, does a flip at Fanatics Fest, doesn't land it, and he's just acting in a way that you can envision Cam Scatabo not being on the Giants, if we're going to be real about this.
3: Is this a Ricky Davis situation? Like, we got to get him away from LeBron?
2: Somebody listen to the Hoop Collective
3: this
2: week.
3: I'm just asking the question.
2: He knew he wasn't going to slip that by me. Let me not state what that is. And that's exactly what I was thinking, by the way. Not the Ricky Davis, but the concept, which we'll get to in a second. So Wendy told the story on this week's Hoop Collective, where he said the late, great Paul Silas, who was running the Cavs at the time, had a moment where he realized Ricky Davis on the Cleveland Cavaliers during LeBron's first stint early on. It's like, I can't have him around him. He wasn't saying anything bad about Ricky Davis. He wasn't saying he was a bad person or bad player or anything like that. It's just that level of personality at this point in that man's life, I don't want around the impressionable as LeBron could be, 18 or 19 year old. And they literally tried everything in their power to get rid of him, and they ultimately did, and he went to the Boston Celtics by way of a trade. That is exactly how I feel about this. I didn't know if I should say that way, and I didn't know if it was going to come off the wrong way, but I'm glad you let me into that. I don't think they can have Cam Scatabo around Jackson Dart. I think it's pretty clear that Cam Scatabo is living whatever life he's allowed to live, and he's not committing crimes or anything like that. But I don't think that's a good influence on Jackson Dart.
4: Well, then is that a reflection on Jackson Dart? Because you would never have said that about Tom Brady and Gronk.
2: What did Gronk do that was wrong?
4: What is Cam Scatabo doing that's wrong?
2: He's putting his body at risk
3: after they told him not to do backflips.
4: So
2: I agree with you,
4: but the perception was Gronk was out partying and things of that nature. And we never said that about Tom Brady. So if
3: but Tom Brady was a made man by the time Rob Gronkowski came on the roster.
2: He already won three Super
4: Bowls. That's a good point, too.
3: Yeah, it's not the same.
2: Jackson Dart, I mean, has done nothing in his NFL career relative to accomplishment.
4: I don't know. You're the one that always talks about a quarterback making the other guys around him better. And I would think that if Jack

0: and Dart really is supposed to be that guy, be the franchise quarterback, you would want him to influence Cam Scatabue. You would want him to be put in that position, and you wouldn't be worried about him being influenced by anyone else.
1: Okay, fair. Well, okay, how about this? Normally, people say three strikes and you're out. If I'm John Harbaugh, Cam Scatabue has one strike and he's out. I can't have this over and over and over again if I'm trying to set a team and set a culture. He said about Dexter Lawrence, who's about a billion times better than Cam Scatabue, if he doesn't want to be here, he's not going to be here. That's about Dexter Lawrence. Yeah. A fourth round running back who, I mean, it's the most replaceable position in the sport.
2: That also had a significant injury in his rookie year.
1: And had to
2: come
1: out.
2: We had the WrestleMania situation. We had
1: the concussion stuff. We had to apologize.
2: The concussion comments. Yeah. We had the backflips at the softball game, and now at Fanatics Fest.
1: It's too much. It's too much. Go do it for someone else. No one's saying not to do it.
2: This dude is doing the most. He's doing the most.
1: You don't feel this way?
0: I do. I just wouldn't be worried about him influencing my quarterback if I think my quarterback's the right guy.
1: Okay, so then how about this? I don't want my quarterback having to answer questions about his running back flipping at Fanatics Fest off of an injury and not completing the flip. How about that? All right. Number three.
3: Number three.
1: Now, this one you're going to have to think about, but when I explain it, you're going to be like, wow, that's interesting. The 2024 NBA draft. Hot mess.
2: Oh,
1: why
2: boy.
1: Do I say that? Does anyone realize the number one overall pick in a draft, forget the sport, in a draft from 2024 was salary dumped in 2026? No, again, let me say this clearly. The 2024 NBA draft, that's 2 years ago, a player, Zachary Richesay, was salary dumped from Atlanta in a three-way deal to Dallas. Now, I happen to like the flyer that Dallas is taking, timeline-wise, a Cooper Flagg. Okay, not for now. CeCe, that's 2 years after. And then you're like, wow, he must really stand out because so many other guys. Alex Saar, Reed Shepard, Steph Castle's awesome. Ron Holland, who doesn't even play for Detroit. I don't know how to... Saloom, who plays for Charlotte, that nobody knows who's on who he is. Donovan Klingon. Rob Dillingham's already been traded, the eighth pick. Zach Edey, okay. Cody Williams, when we talk about CeCe's Utah Jazz, he never comes up. This draft is a disaster. They have a bunch of guys that are going to be contributors. But then, again, the number one overall pick of a draft in sports was salary dumped this week, and no one noticed.
2: Crazy.
1: Think about that.
2: And the crazy part about it is Atlanta is trading for a guy in Lou Dort, who, from a talent standpoint,
1: also was a salary dump.
2: Also was a salary dump, but is a lesser player than what they could have had with Stephon Castle had they drafted him.
1: 100%. Now, think about it this way. Let's do the compare and contrast. Let's say, okay, could we see the 2024 number one overall pick in the NFL be salary dumped? That was Caleb Williams.
0: Wow.
1: Think about if already the Bears were to announce we're not picking up his fifth-year option. Think about how recent this is. Yeah. 2 years, we've seen enough. Goodbye. See you later. So that's number three, hot mess rankings. Number two.
3: Number two.
1: And this is about us, not him. LeBron watch. We're 22 days in. Every day we stumble on reasons as to why we think he has not made a decision. Today we stumbled on the finances of it. We have talked about the idea of his son and development there. We've talked about his 12-year-old daughter as a reason that it hasn't happened. We sat here with Lil Wayne yesterday, go back on the podcast, and Lil Wayne gave us great information that Chris Paul lived in LA while playing for the Warriors, and we went through how long it took on a private jet to get there. That's where we're at right now with LeBron watch. Us, the three of us, are kind of the mess here with LeBron watch because we want to talk about it every day and give updates to it. There's nothing, there's no update to give. Now it's the Heat sent out a link to a YouTube stream that was the wrong link for a LeBron press conference because we don't even know if that's happening.
0: We're all losing it.
1: Right. There you go, number two. And number one.
3: Number one.
1: Sorry, our great television producer, Javonte Lawrence. CeCe, I'm putting the ball on the tee for you on this one.
2: Hmm.
1: Michigan Athletics. Ward Manuel, who an investigation revealed enough for them to get rid of him in 6 months. So in the meantime, the guy that had all this stuff happening underneath him is going to help fix everything. He's got to clean up the mistakes made by Ward Manuel. You know who he is? He's Ward Manuel. So Michigan Athletics, number one. CeCe, you're

0: reaction to that before we recap the list.
1: Yeah, I think it's absolutely ridiculous that we're going to part company from the guy based on an investigation because of a lack of accountability and leadership, but we want him to be around to help us find the next athletic director and implement the changes that we'd like to see in our athletic department. Man, if that ain't the tail wagging the dog, I don't know what is.
0: That may be the definition of hot mess. Like when people say, what's that hot mess? It's an AD that you have to fire 6 months from now, leading the search for an AD that's going to replace him 6 months from now.
1: And implementing wholesale changes in the athletic department.
0: That he created what needs to be changed.
1: Exactly.
2: That makes my brain hurt.
0: Yeah.
2: Trying to rationalize that.
0: That's why they're number one. Hot mess ranking. So I said it was an eclectic list of randomness today. Michigan Athletics, LeBron Watch, the 24 NBA Draft, Cam Scadaboo, and the day after, the ECHC. 888-SAY-ESPN, 888-729-3776 is your telephone number to jump in. Biggest hot mess of the week. Who you got? Objections, omissions. We will get to that after Small says this from The Wellness Company.
2: It's summertime, Ev. And what are you doing this summer without a medical emergency kit? You're taking a risk most people don't think about until it's too late. Summer colds linger and can turn into sinus infections that last for weeks. 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
8: Your Skynet forecast for today. We'll have mostly sunny skies, a high of 71 degrees. Winds will be out of the northwest at about 9 miles per hour. Clear skies overnight with a low 54. For Thursday, it'll be sunny and 76 with calm winds. Friday, sunny with a high 78. Saturday, sunny and a high of 82 degrees. For Skynet weather, I'm Bert Richardson on ESPN Radio, 1430 AM and 105.7 FM.
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1: Good Wednesday morning. 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The proven number one for the toughest corn diseases with long-lasting residual. When you need to be confident, your fungicide will perform. I'm Tolpa Nordwood joining you this morning. County fair season rolls along and the Local Connection Ag County Fair Tour. First stop is coming up Monday the 27th with their first check presentation of the season. That'll be going to the Union County Junior Fair Board. We'll be there. Join us as we broadcast from the Union County Fair on Monday. And the Ohio State Fair starts a week from today. Isn't that hard to believe? And new this year, a revamping of the livestock show schedule. The Ohio State Fair runs 12 days, and this year they've changed their livestock schedule to keep more animals and competitions on the grounds during that time. July 29th through August 9th, shows involving cattle, sheep, swine, poultry, goats, and other species will take place daily. Also, exhibitors expect to see upgraded wash racks, restrooms, cattle ties, fencing, and paving this year, along with several new and renovated fair buildings. The full details online at ohioagdat.com. And the American Farm Bureau is looking at some possible policy solutions to fertilizer challenges that farmers are facing right now. Joe Everett checks in.
2: America's farmers are feeling the squeeze of high input costs, especially when it comes to fertilizer. American Farm Bureau economist Faith Parham says a new white paper analyzes the problem in more detail.
3: AFBF released a fertilizer white paper called A Strategic Fertilizer Response, Policy Considerations for U.S. Agriculture, to talk about the volatility we have all seen in the fertilizer market, some of the actions that USDA, the administration, and Congress are taking to stabilize that market, and policy considerations for things we can do in the future.
2: She goes on to say that the fertilizer market is a global market, so anytime there is a disruption, the impact is felt around the world.
3: It makes prices more expensive here at home. And so this just helps outline some key policy areas where Congress and the administration can look at to help smooth out that volatility. Things like increasing domestic production, increasing fertilizer transparency. There's been some talk about a fertilizer reserve, so it looks into what a fertilizer reserve would even look like.
2: Again, that was Faith Parham of the Farm Bureau. For the Ohio AgNet, I'm Joe Everett reporting.
1: The latest overnight market numbers from the Chicago Board of Trade seeing September corn up 2¾ cents to 455¼. December new crop corn 478¼ per bushel. That's a 3 cent gain. August soybeans 2¾ cents up to 1222¼. New crop beans up 1¼ to 1224. And September wheat gaining 5¼ to 683¼. Livestock had a relatively steady Tuesday as we looked back to their close. August cattle gained 15 cents to 226.68. Hogs up with August at 101.50. That's a 23 cent gain. October hogs up 40 cents to 88.13. And milk overall about 3 cents down at the moment. That's a look at farm news. 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I'm Joel Benordwood. 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
5: Challengers.
6: The Challengers to the Chiefs.
4: So should, at this point, should Hot Mess be Challengers to the Mets?
7: Challenge? I don't know, man. Michigan is giving the Mets a run. Oh,
6: why don't we just call the list the Hot Mets instead of the Hot Mess?
4: Oh, yeah, that's good. Now, but I think CeCe is more into the Michigan story as a Hot Mess than the Mets story. I think CeCe gets giddy talking about the confusion around the stupidity of the Michigan story here.
7: The absurdity of it all, though.
4: It's ridiculous. Patrick in Albany. Hot Mess for this week, listening on 104.5 in Albany. Patrick.
8: Hey, good morning, guys. Right now, the Detroit Red Wings are the dumpster fire of the NHL, doing their best impression of the Cleveland Browns. They should absolutely be on this list.
4: Yeah, they fired Yzerman, right, who's a legend for them.
6: Stevie Y can't do that.
8: Well, he stepped down and was essentially forced to step down after the debacle of your captain, Dylan Larkin, requesting a trade, which is insane in the NHL. The other GMs are laughing when they hang up the phone when they hear the offers that he's making to try and trade him. And it's just a mess. It's just optically they are a disaster right now. So
4: yeah, that's a good one. You know, thought about something.
6: Good one, Patrick.
4: When that happened, I thought about Don Mattingly. Seriously. And I thought about how great it is that Don Mattingly is managing the Phillies and how he managed the Dodgers and the Marlins previously. Mm-hmm. I'm not sure that the all-time great with an organization should go back to the organization.

0: that they were an all-time great with, to be in a fireable position.
1: I think about that a lot.
0: With Pujols to the Cardinals.
1: Yep.
0: Like, Pujols makes more sense.
1: And I love Ollie. I don't want Ollie going anywhere. I'm just saying, in general, Albert Pujols will be a manager in Major League Baseball. And there had been a lot of discussion, would he do it with the Cardinals? And even though I think he'll be an excellent manager, to your point, Albert is just untouchable in the pantheon of Cardinals greatness. But when you put him in that position...
0: A fireable one.
1: Not only a fireable position, but a heavily critiqued position. Especially when it comes to Cardinals fans. They are going to nitpick every pitching change, every lineup decision. And it just feels icky to do that with someone that you revere so much.
0: And the other thing, it's different if they say, hey, he's going to be an owner of the team.
2: Yeah.
0: That's a non-fireable position.
1: Totally.
0: But I'm sure at one point, because the time we grew up in New York, you and I, CC, Don Mattingly was everyone's favorite player.
2: No doubt.
0: Everyone's favorite player. That was a Yankees fan. Did you want him to be manager of the Yankees?
2: No.
0: For this reason?
2: Yeah.
0: And I think that's a healthy one. You had an objection, omission? Sorry.
1: Well, how we say that the Mets are on the list in perpetuity, I would also like to bring to the table that we put the Arizona Cardinals on the list in perpetuity.
0: Did you see
1: about their executive? Their director of college scouting has been suspended indefinitely because he violated the league's gambling policy.
0: Yeah.
1: They're not favored to win any games. We don't know what's happening with their quarterback. And people in high positions are getting busted for gambling.
2: Is it really gambling if I'm betting against my team to win? I feel like that's just obvious.
0: Wait, there's another thing. Literally, go to ESPN.com.
1: We know we're going to lose.
2: We know we're going to lose.
1: Are we keeping a buck?
2: We keep it a buck.
0: Smalls, go to ESPN.com. Go to the headlines on the right side. Okay? Source, Cardinals offensive lineman Adams to be at training camp amid charges. Josh Weinfuss writes, Arizona Cardinals offensive lineman Isaiah Adams is facing 4 charges related to guns and gangs investigation in his home country of Canada, according to authorities. But a source told ESPN that Adams will still report to training camp Wednesday.
2: Man, the Arizona Cardinals making a lot of headlines, ain't they?
0: Man, oh man. Yeah, they probably should have been in the hot mess.
1: But think about how much of a hot mess they are that we're not even acknowledging these dysfunctional headlines because we're like, oh, it's the Cardinals.
2: Damn, poor Jeremiah Love.
1: Don't even. My St. Louis guy, he's going to waste away there.
3: Have we ever done a free campaign before a player even plays a game there?
1: That's a great question, because I was going to ask, how quickly do we do the free Jeremiah Love campaign? Should we start it right now?
0: Now? Already?
3: I mean, Archie did it for Eli before he was even drafted.
0: Well, that's true.
2: You know what? With all of this mess going on, it's exactly why the Cardinals drafted Jeremiah Love.
0: Well, yeah, he's a straight line of consistency.
2: Well, not only that, he's good also kid. A running back. It's a reason why people can get excited because he touches the ball. Like, let's focus on that and not focus on all of this mess that's going on over here.
0: Well, you know, there could be I'm not 100% sure about this, but there was a discussion about a topic today on First Take. No big deal. I'll be on it. Impact rookie. And I took a Notre Dame running back as my top rookie. Just not that one.
2: Yeah, yeah.
0: I took Jadarian Price.
1: Did you?
0: They lose Kenneth Walker to the Chiefs.
1: I like that.
0: Running back spot available. I know Chardonnay's there.
2: And they run the ball.
0: Yeah, and they're a run-first team. And this young man was in studio with us, class act, just like his teammate Jeremiah Love, consistent, last pick of the first round. He's in a great spot, much better spot than Jeremiah Love. Jeremiah Love may be a better player. Jadarian Price has a
2: better
0: chance.
2: Probably going to have a better career.
0: That's what I was going to say. Yeah.
1: Free Jeremiah Love.
2: Get the t-shirts ready.
1: What's the date? The 22nd of July. Free Jeremiah Love. The campaign has started.
0: DJ in Houston listening on Sirius XM 80. Go, DJ.
1: Oh, Evan.
0: No, Lil Wayne was on yesterday. I can do that.
1: Jar.
4: Literally and figuratively. Good morning, everyone.
0: Morning.
4: Evan, I'm very disappointed. Okay. Nowhere on your hot mess, the definition that you give every week, why is Argentina's national football team not on the hot mess list after their antics on and off the pitch, the way they behave after the game, during the ceremony, turning their back?
0: That's a good one. Yeah.
1: Good job, DJ. Very good.
2: I think we're missing an obvious one, too.
1: What?
2: College football.
0: Okay, the NCAA was on my list. With the SEC trying to break away, I put them on the list, and I thought that was too evergreen and not specific to this week. That was my issue with that.
2: But it feels a little more real now with SEC Media Day, doesn't it?
1: Yeah.
0: Yes, it does. I think SEC Media Day, putting that into light, no question. Also to the Argentina aspect of it, you know, not taking any shots on goal, obviously. And then their actions afterwards with the fracas, whatever you want to call it, with Spain, and now FIFA's looking into it, et cetera. Yeah, they very well could have been on that list for sure. Jamil in Virginia listening.

0: 94.1 in Virginia. Hot mess of the week. Jameel.
1: Hey, how you guys doing? Hey, listen, the Cleveland Browns need to be on this list because they got my boy Shedeur Sanders crying and doing multiple interviews. Just give my boy the starting job, man, so we can win these 9 games this year, man. That's all I have to say about it.
0: How many games did you say? 9? 9 10, games?
1: Maybe 11, give or take.
0: Oh, maybe 11. Oh, yeah.
2: Double-digit okay. wins for the Browns.
3: Man, if they have double-digit wins, they're going to build a statue of Shedeur.
4: No doubt. And all the coaches that were just hired.
3: 11 games? That's what I'm saying. I absolutely think Shedeur Sanders should be the starting quarterback. Feels like we have this conversation ever since Shedeur came into the league, but I digress. I think he should be the starting quarterback because Deshaun Watson's not your future, and Shedeur could be for that reason alone. But I know a lot of people focus on the money and what you paid Deshaun Watson. To me, that is a sunk cost. It is what it is. There's no future for Deshaun Watson in Cleveland. Beyond his current contract. There just isn't.
0: I'll just add, if the Cleveland Browns win double-digit games this year, I would make the suggestion that Todd Monken, their head coach, should retire after the season and never coach another game in his life, because you can never do better than that. There's an argument he should go to the Hall of Fame. If they win double-digit games, just drive to Canton.
3: I got Lamar Jackson and
0: induct
3: MVP.
0: Yourself.
3: I got Lamar Jackson in MVP.
0: Induct yourself.
3: And then I got Cleveland in double-digit wins.
0: Literally, walk off, become one of their analysts on the TV and radio broadcast, and never coach again. There's no better coaching job in the history of the world than that.
3: So to get into one of those unfireable positions.
0: Correct. What Tommy DeVito should have done with the Giants. I played 3 games. Everybody loves the chicken cutlets. I'm done. Jason McCourty joins us next. We're on Sportsmanlike, presented by Progressive Insurance.
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11: 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Jason McCourty is here, Super Bowl champion, ESPN NFL analyst. Jason, Michelle Smallman today gave her top five defenders in the NFL. I'd love for you. Yeah, it's ESPN Radio Rank'em series, so we do it every day. 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Smalls, why don't you give Jason your top five and get a former defender to react
12: to it? There better be some DBs on this list, I know that.
13: It would be my pleasure to give the list, Evan. Number five, Aiden Hutchinson.
12: Okay.
13: Number four, Pat Surtain.
12: There we
13: number
12: go.
13: Three, Will Anderson Jr. Number two, Micah Parsons. Number one, Miles Garrett.
12: Ooh. I like that.
11: Omissions.
12: No, omissions are tough because if you're saying someone belongs in there, then that means you have to take somebody out of there. I feel like there has to be a dominant defensive tackle in there. That's my missing piece. Maybe a Jeffrey Simmons could have been there at number five instead of an Aiden Hutchinson. That would be my only quip is I got to get a defensive tackle in there, a dominant guy up front. But the fact that you have Pat Surtain in there, you got a ton of credit. If that thing would have been all pass rushing Smalls, I would have threw something at you. We had to get a DB in there, so I respect it.
13: I almost wanted to move him up higher on the list. He's so good.
14: Can I ask you a question?
13: And that defense is so good.
12: No doubt about it.
14: Nobody knows DBs at this network like you do. How close is Devon Witherspoon to getting into that group?
12: Oh.
13: He was the hardest one for me to leave off the list.
12: He's such a different type of player. Witherspoon is so good because he impacts the game on the outside where he'll line up as a corner, but then when he slides inside, his ability to blitz, his ability to get after the quarterback.
14: He dominated the Super Bowl with that. Exactly.
12: No doubt about it from that standpoint. He's extremely close. I just feel like when we perceive DBs, we'll look at a Pat Surtain or Derek Stingley who stay on the outside all the time, who are matched up following around a number one receiver, and we will give that more credit than a guy like a Devon Witherspoon that'll move around the field, because we'll look at it and say, all right, on a third down and five, you're matched up against name whatever receiver, Jamar Chase, Justin Jefferson, and you're being tasked with shutting that guy down, so it hits a little bit different. But to me, a Witherspoon type of player...
14: Where you can play him at nickel, you can play him at outside,
12: obviously, what McDonald did with him is unbelievable.
14: Yeah. So, all right. So, we had some comments from Nick Sirianni, and without getting into too much of what he said, essentially not focusing on the criticism about him as a head coach because that distracts him from being able to do his job. We went back to some sound that I had last year where I said that Nick Sirianni was not a top 10 coach.
12: Mm-hmm.
14: We landed on Nick Sirianni being the 10th best coach in the National Football League. Up or down, without giving out the names, up or down, where do you think Nick Sirianni is when it comes to where we've gotten ranked as a coach in the National Football League?
12: So the tough thing when you talk about Nick Sirianni, are we ranking him based purely on

0: our feelings towards him as a head coach, or are we ranking him based off of the facts and the stats of what he's put up as a
1: head coach? Just doing the job. Whatever that means to you, doing the job of being a head coach in the National Football
0: League. Blind ranking, not going, I would say he has to move up and be higher on that list than just number 10. He has to get around 5, 6, 7, somewhere in there. Ooh. Just from a standpoint of when you look at what he's been able to accomplish as a head coach, historically, his name is next to guys like Bill Belichick, Don Shula, John Madden.
1: So in context of it doesn't matter either, though.
0: I mean, he has a good team. Is that, are we going to say like he's not a top 10 coach just because he's been blessed with a GM that has brought talent in? Like, someone still has to coach the team. So it's almost like, all right, where do we draw the line of saying, all right, the team won in spite of, he's been to two Super Bowls. He's won one of them. He's, what is it, multiple 14-win seasons, made the playoffs first 4 years. So it's like when you start to look at what he's accomplished, like that to me, like I get the feelings towards him because sometimes it seems like he brings some of the chaos onto himself and then he has to settle it all down. But I mean, hell, he's been highly successful as a head coach for the Eagles.
2: Who do you think is more underrated or perhaps disrespected, Jalen Hurts or Nick Sirianni?
0: Well, I'm always going to say the player, Jalen Hurts, because they're the guys that are out there doing it. So you think about the way we talk about Jalen Hurts. Not only was he a Super Bowl MVP, the year they lost the Super Bowl, he was the runner-up to the MVP to Patrick Mahomes. Like, he has done some incredible things.
1: The only reason he didn't win is because he got hurt at the end
0: of the season. Yep. He's done some amazing things in our league, and he continues to, like Nick Sirianni, just win games. But all we talk about with Jalen Hurts is what he can't do. Like, the offense can't have motion because he can't handle it. They don't go under center because he can't do it. They can't throw the ball in the middle of the field because he can't do it. So I think from that standpoint, someone that has had that much success to focus so much on what he can't do would be like, as we watch Brady, like, well, he can't run fast, like, but the guy is throwing the ball all over the field and winning games time after time.
3: Drives me absolutely crazy. I totally agree with you. We're talking with Jason McCourty, ESPN NFL analyst. Like, what's the point of the exercise? You guys spent your entire lives preparing to play in that league, not just to have the shine on you guys, but to win football games. And this combination of Sirianni and Hurts, all they have done is win football games. And in their disastrous season, so to speak, that people want to say last year, this awful season that they had, 11 wins. Still, 11 wins, right? They win the division. Jordan Love and Matt LaFleur have never done together.
2: And they won the division back-to-back, which hasn't happened in a long time.
3: I just don't understand the hate. I have picked Jalen Hurts for MVP this year. And because I believe MVP is based on three things: individual performance, team performance, and narrative. I believe that Jalen Hurts can absolutely have a good season. Play under center, please. I believe the Eagles can win the division. And I believe the narrative is there of what is he going to do without A.J. Brown.
0: You know, the crazy thing is when you look at both of these figures within this organization, if you don't think Jalen Hurts is as good as what he's advertised to be, if you don't think Nick Sirianni, well, one of them needs to get more credit for the success. So if Jalen Hurts has been able to be an MVP runner-up, a Super Bowl MVP, get to two of them, and his head coach is a clown and he's not really that good, well, then more credit should be given to Jalen Hurts. And if the quarterback's not that good, then more credit should be given to Nick Sirianni to be able to have this success with a quarterback that is not a franchise or unbelievable quarterback.
3: I am wondering something, though. Very quickly, I look at everything through the pathetic version of me thinking I'm a Patriot, right? Like the Belichick version of, like, it's just about winning. You actually won a Super Bowl.
0: I didn't expect you to say that you look through it through the prism of you are a Patriot. Wow.
3: I said the ridiculous, pathetic version.
0: Yeah, but you still said it. But go ahead.
3: Anyway, the point is, do you think we are off in our viewpoint because we look at it through the Brady Belichick prism of what happens at the end, and where other people may say, well, what happens during the process here?
0: I don't know, because even like Kansas City, they didn't even make the playoffs a year ago. No one is talking about Andy Reid or Patrick Mahomes, that they only won 6 games last year, the way that they talked about Philly, who won 11 games and lost in the playoffs. So I don't know if I can just say it's because of that and what New England has accomplished, because we hold Kansas City to that every single year. When they win a championship, we throw it right back at is this going to be the second iteration at some point from Mahomes, similar to what Brady did. We talk about Andy Reid in that same boat. So I think it's more just because of the way things unfold in Philly, while we talk about it, whether it's Big Dom on the sideline or whatever the case it is, it just feels different in Philadelphia. Even Kevin Petullo last year, house getting vandalized when they don't win games. Yeah. The media, everything that surrounds Philadelphia, it just feels different, and it puts more eyeballs and more attention on their situation.

0: J-Mac, we're going to stay in the NFC East. Been an eventful offseason for the Giants. They hired John Harbaugh, and it seems like there's a fire for him to put out every other week, with Cam Scataboo insisting on doing backflips at every turn, Jackson Dart at political rallies. It brought us to the question on this show, and we've been kicking it around a little bit off air. I want to bring it in front of the cameras. Who lasts longer with the New York Giants, John Harbaugh or Jackson Dart?
1: Wow. I would say Jackson Dart, off the standpoint of you hope that this combination works, and he's a lot younger than a John Harbaugh from that standpoint, and maybe how long they want to do it.
0: So let me ask you this question, and I appreciate that. So if John Harbaugh is in fact gone, you believe that Jackson Dart will have another opportunity with another head coach?
1: Well, if we believe in John Harbaugh as much as we can say, is him being paid the way he got paid, what success looked like with Baltimore, with the Ravens, then my thought process is Jackson Dart is going to end up better because John Harbaugh is there as his head coach.
0: Got it.
1: A veteran type of guy that he is. So the way we look at Jackson Dart right now should not be the way we look at Jackson Dart a year from now, next offseason, where he's had an entire year under John Harbaugh, his coaching, the style in which he does it. Listen, this Giants team, you have a quarterback that's going into his second year, running back that's going into his second. It's a younger team who has not been good for a while. So there are going to be things like doing backflips on stage that you look at and you kind of frown at, or like, what the hell are they doing? But at the same time, even within this, you have to allow guys to be themselves. Cam Scataboo is Cam Scataboo. Like, he's going to be doing backflips, running through a brick wall, the same way Rob Gronkowski was doing Tide Pod commercials and Belichick was playing the videos in the team meeting room. And we all were laughing because Gronk was going to be Gronk. But at the end of the day, when you get on the football field, are you going to produce? So Gronk, when he got on the football field, he was a Hall of Famer. For Cam Scataboo, when you get on the football field, you better be running through people if you're doing backflips on stages at Fanatics Fest.
2: Well, let's wrap this up with another NFC East question. So Brian Schottenheimer, Dallas Cowboys head coach, said, "The Super Bowl is in LA. We plan to be here." Dak Prescott, is it realistic for the Cowboys to win the Super Bowl? He says absolutely. Do you agree with that?
1: How good is his defense going to be? I think at some point last year they were so bad that it was like, all right, if they can get to the middle of the pack. I was talking to Dominic Foxworth the other day on Get Up, and we were talking about it, and he was just like, there's no way middle of the pack gets them to the Super Bowl. Like, look at the other teams in the NFC. You think middle of the pack is going to beat the Rams? You think middle of the pack is going to beat the Seahawks?
2: No.
1: Like, this defense has to take a giant leap in year one under a new defensive coordinator in Christian Parker, because obviously the offense is good enough to be able to compete and be in the Super Bowl, but that defense was atrocious, and I don't know if in year one you can make that type of adjustment to leap that high to be maybe a top 10 unit to say they're going to be playing in a Super Bowl when you have so many new coaches and so many new players on that side of the ball.
3: Jason McCourty, ESPN NFL analyst. Just to be clear, I wasn't saying I'm on the Patriots. I'm saying I'm pathetic that I think the Patriot way is what I'm saying. You happen to be on there, even though for some reason you don't exist, how great you don't acknowledge how great you were during your existence there. You had an unbelievable play in the Super Bowl, and you never bring it up. I would bring it up more if I were you. That's just my critique of you.
1: I need to just walk around with you.
3: I mean, the guy had one of the great plays in Super Bowl history and never brings it up against the Rams in one of the ugliest Super Bowls, 13-3. But it was unbelievable in that. And you're ridiculous with your Gronk Cam Scataboo comparison, but we don't have time for that. Get up.
1: I could feel your reaction.
3: He's worked a Hall of Famer. Buddy. Cam Scataboo's played a minute in the NFL. Jason McCourty.
1: We'll talk.
3: We'll be on Get Up at 8 a.m. Eastern. 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

0: resulting in almost 2,000 new local jobs sometime in 2028 or 2029. Lawyers Equals Justice is a new initiative at the University of Toledo College of Law. It's designed to recruit and place more active attorneys in rural areas of Northwest Ohio. East of Columbus and Newark, severe weather yesterday tore the roof off a church. Fortunately, no one was in the church and no one was injured, but the roof was relatively new. The National Weather Service is investigating to determine if it was in fact a tornado. Newark resident Bill Lacey describes what he saw at the scene.
1: Oh, I saw it. It was all black. And then I looked up and this tornado was coming down. I run in the house real quick. And when I come back out, man, all this.
0: The Cleveland Guardians beat the Minnesota Twins 5-2 yesterday to regain a tie for first place in the American League Central Division. In the National League, Chase Burns was brilliant for the Cincinnati Reds as they beat the Seattle Mariners 4-2 for their first win in Seattle since 2019. For the Ohio News Network, I'm Jay Fox.
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10: Wait, there's a different varieties of it?
11: Correct.
10: Unbelievable.
12: I will say this, the fried pickle chips.
10: Oh, very good. With some ranch?
12: Little ranch
11: dressing. We had those at the draft.
12: Come on, small, you know.
11: Didn't we have them at the draft? We had those at the draft, I think.
12: Did we?
11: Yeah, I don't remember how much they cost, but it was, we had them at the draft.
10: Yes, at
11: Yeah.
12: Oh, we did.
10: Yeah, our broadcast was really very good.
11: I'm all in on pickles.
10: Pickles are awesome.
11: And I think they're a pretty good snack. If you eat like you and I do, We're like, we're not eating kale for every meal.
12: No.
11: Like Smalls and other people that are like really
10: healthy. I can't tell you the last time I had kale.
11: Well, but I'm just saying, Cece and I are like, we attempt to be our version of healthy.
13: Are pickles healthy?
11: I don't think they're bad.
13: I mean, that's a lot of sodium. They're very hydrating.

0: Yeah. For us, they're healthy.
1: Yeah.
2: Relative
1: to everything else, I mean, yeah.
3: Low in calories. Pickles are low in calories. They provide antioxidants like vitamins K and A and gut-healthy probiotics, but, as you guys just mentioned, very high in sodium.
1: But if you're exercising like you are, or if you're running around after a six-month-old like I am,
0: we're good.
1: You're good.
0: We're good.
1: The sodium ain't going to kill you. Yeah.
3: Very good if you have cramping, too.
4: Do you remember the pickle juice game?
3: No.
4: The Eagles and Cowboys played a game in 2000 in Dallas where it was like 115 degrees, and the Eagles drank pickle juice at halftime to avoid cramping, suggested by Andy Reid, and they won 41-14.
3: There you go.
0: Wow.
4: So, pickle juice game. Look it up.
3: A lot of people, when they run marathons, will take pickle juice shots.
0: Did you do that when you ran?
3: No, but I probably should have.
0: Yeah.
3: Because my entire leg cramped and it was miserable.
5: Mm. I'll stick to the bacon on a stick.
0: Yeah, that doesn't seem as healthy, maybe, as pickles. I could be
3: do you not like pickles, Pat, or do you just not like the hype surrounding pickles?
5: I think pickles are gross, but I also didn't realize people were just buying pickles left and right like this.
3: Now, when you say they're gross, are we talking you don't like the dill spear? You don't like the ones that come on a burger? Like, there's different varieties of pickles now.
5: Pickles out entirely. Any form factor of pickle,
0: you know,
5: I'm out.
0: Wow. Smalzy, good job by you on this one.
5: I do like cucumbers, though.
0: What?
1: That's weird.
0: That's, yeah.
5: How's that weird?
1: Very weird.
5: It's a completely different item.
3: No, it's not. They're in the same family.
0: The pickle on a sandwich or burger.
3: Very different than a dill spear.
0: Chicken place, I don't want to give out free promotion, that famously puts the pickle on the chicken sandwich, and
3: very
0: it's an
3: good.
0: Excellent little crunch.
5: I order it without the pickle.
0: Oh, do you really?
3: Terrible job by you.
0: Wow. All right. Next one, Pat.
5: I have concerns about Nick Sirianni.
3: Oh.
5: I've already said many times on this fine program that this is the biggest year of his career. And so far, it's not going too hot because he's already using AI to, like, freshen up his message. He's using the same tactic.
0: Why is that a bad thing?
5: He's using the same tactic as, like, hungover college kids who forgot their paper was due. Like, sounds using like AI to freshen your message is terrible. That's a terrible strategy. What are we doing?
6: I think that's exactly what he should be doing.
1: Using AI?
5: Using AI?
1: No.
3: That means you don't have it within yourself.
5: They're not original thoughts.
1: Make sure you don't use AI on this show because AI can mislead you.
3: Yes.
0: Who said that?
3: And we want our
5: AI would tell you that.
0: Oh, I didn't know that.
1: There was a notice that was sent. And it was actually at my corporate email, which I checked that time.
3: Very good.
1: There was a notice that was
3: sent. Shout out to you.
5: What?
0: Oh, that now I don't believe it.
7: Oh, no, that is correct.
1: That's true.
0: Not that. I don't believe he checked his corporate email.
3: How else would he know?
7: Canty is correct.
1: Thank you.
0: I look at the corporate email. Somebody forward that to me then, because I didn't see that. I was told recently I'm the only talent in all of this radio network to do the security training.
3: That's not true.
0: Oh, you did?
3: I did my compliance training.
7: Yeah, Canty's not in compliance. But he knows our stance on AI, specifically as a resource. He knows the stance on it. We've had this conversation a few times already.
5: Nick Sirianni, please stop using AI.
1: Yay,
5: as your message.
1: Coach using AI, dog.
3: Especially when it comes to messaging. You should have that within you.
1: If you're trying to analyze data like this team on 2nd and 8 runs this play, this formation, okay, cool.
3: Right.
1: AI processing
0: that
1: information.
0: That's what I'm talking about.
1: I understand that.
3: No, it's about the messaging.
1: About AI for his messaging.
3: That's a problem.
1: Players.
3: That's a problem.
1: No.
0: But you could put whatever messaging you want and then have it tidy it up.
5: Yeah, and it'll pull speeches from, like, Vince Lombardi, and then you're just using Vince Lombardi speeches.
0: Well,
5: like,
0: use your own message.
5: Then it's not your own message.
1: It's not your message. All around us.
0: No, then it becomes what Jimmy B did at the ESPYs.
1: Wasn't that Al Pacino in Any Given Sunday?
3: Willie Beam? Oh, wait, no, that's the wrong part.
1: Yeah,
3: AI, you steered me wrong.
0: Remember the Jimmy V speech that we played? It's the greatest thing ever. When he's talking about his NC State team, and he's like, you know, it's about your family, it's about your religion, and about the Green Bay Packers. And he's like, wait, we're NC State basketball.
5: Yeah, that's what Nick Sirianni's going to do.
7: And actually, it was Rutgers freshman basketball.
0: Okay, I apologize.
5: Should have looked that one up, Ev, on AI.
0: Yeah, I should have.
1: Nah, AI steered it wrong. There it is.
0: Next one, Pat.
3: Yeah, that whole I'm using AI, but for the messaging to implement the culture of our team.
1: The only AI Nick Sirianni needs to be using for messaging is Allen Iverson, and get him to come talk to the team.
3: Great point.
1: That's the AI you need to be using.
5: I don't know.
1: Don't get AI.
5: I think we want the team practicing.
1: What's wrong with AI?
0: That'd be great. AI shows up, and they no longer have practices with the Eagles.
5: All right, fine.
0: That would be amazing. They all just show up on Sundays, and that's it. We're unsportsmanlike.
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4: Hi, Marcela Sanchez with an AP News Minute. The remains of four U.S. service members killed in the Middle East are being returned to their families today. President Trump plans to attend the ceremony at Dover Air Force Base in Delaware. Nicolas Maduro will return to a New York courtroom today as his lawyers continue their objections to the U.S. military action that snatched Venezuela's president from power. Maduro is being held in a Brooklyn jail while being prosecuted on drug trafficking charges. Both he and his wife have pleaded not guilty to charges that they sided with drug dealers in a multi-decade scheme to ship large quantities of drugs to the U.S. Tropical storm Bertha is expected to make landfall tonight on the Louisiana coast. Forecasters say the storm could bring heavy rain and coastal flooding from Louisiana to the Florida Panhandle. Global shares were trading mixed today, following a rally on Wall Street, despite concerns about higher oil prices and inflation. I'm Marcela Sanchez.
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9: Your Skynet forecast for today. We'll have partly sunny skies with a high of 84 degrees this afternoon. Could get wind gusts as high as 28 miles per hour. Tonight, partly cloudy with a low of 58. For Wednesday, mostly sunny, getting up to 71. Thursday, sunshine and 76 degrees. For Friday, mostly sunny, 78. For Skynet weather, I'm Kara Stallings, ESPN Radio, 1430 AM and 105.7 FM.
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0: You specifically, sir.
1: What I do.
0: Because we've gone 2 hours on this show, and I have not yet heard a take that is first take worthy yet.
2: Say something remotely interesting.
0: Where are we at, man? When I'm on first take, when I have a first take day, there is always something that I got to say. Before I left the show yesterday, had to run out of here. Nuno said, hey, give me a preview. What are you going to say on first take that's going to set the sports world on fire? What
2: give
0: are you going
2: to
0: do?
2: Me.
0: Did I not give you a take, Nuno?
3: You did. You handled, you knew the assignment you got done.
0: Exactly. And I used the exact same take, which first take then reposted on their social media platforms, but unsportsmanlike had it here first.
1: Right.
0: I don't understand why we're 2 hours into the show and you haven't given us the take.
2: Like, yeah. Give it to me.
1: I'm looking for my takes. Where's the
4: You're
1: email?
4: You're looking for your takes.
0: Why are you looking for, you should know your takes, right?
1: Well, I know my
4: use
1: takes.
4: Use an AI.
1: Bro.
4: He has to go back to AI. He's the Nick Sirianni of first take analyst.
1: Did I not send this?
2: What can go wrong will go wrong.
1: That can't be the case. If I didn't send this, we have a problem. Oh, boy. No, here's the thing. I'll give you one. I don't think LeBron's only playing 1 year. I think he's playing multiple years, and I don't think it's necessarily going to be on the same team.
0: That's the take. That's spicy.
4: Two teams, 2 years?
0: That's maybe spicy.
1: Maybe more than 2 years.
0: He did say year 24, 25, 26. He did say that.
1: Right, so maybe you ring shades.
0: He did say that last week.
1: Actually, let me rephrase, because I think that there is a difference. Now, I know it's semantics. I think there's a difference between chasing a ring and ring chasing. Chasing a ring is joining a team that you think has a chance to win it all. Ring chasing is joining the Knicks, is joining the Thunder, is joining the Spurs. That's the team that's right there. What he's trying to do is chase a ring. I think the best case of chasing a ring would be Miami or Philadelphia, and then I think potentially, or I guess Denver or Minnesota, it doesn't seem like they're still alive in this, or he could go and potentially try to chase a ring with Golden State, who I think if that happens, Anthony Davis will be joining him. Also, I could make a trade where they get Anthony Davis and Kevin Durant and LeBron James. Oh, yeah, you heard me right.
4: That's a pre-take.
1: Did that on the trade machine
0: this
1: morning.
0: That's a pre-take.
1: And who's to say he doesn't ultimately finish in Cleveland, and why does it have to be this year?
4: Okay, but let me ask you a question then. If Cleveland's on the board for one of the 2 years with your pre-take here, 2 years, two teams, why are they not viewed as a real contender, and why wouldn't it be ring chasing there? They were in the Eastern Conference Finals last year.
1: Yeah.
4: You say that they can't break through because of James Harden and his failures in the postseason. Well, wouldn't LeBron James counteract that, especially in a place like Cleveland? The acme of his career was there. We're talking a decade ago.
1: Word of the day.
4: Excuse me?
1: Word of the day.
4: Which one?
1: Acme, or whatever you just said?
4: That is our word of the day, acme. It's the highest point or peak of something. The acme of LeBron James.
1: You get revved up that it's coming. You have a tell. You realize that.
4: I get revved up?
1: Yeah, there's a rev up.
0: You get all revved up.
1: There's a revved up.
4: All juiced up.
1: Yeah, you're on PEDs for the word of the day. I can tell. You got busted. Is what you got.
4: Revved up.
1: You're on the list. Bud Seeley's coming after you.
4: I expect a test after the show, I guess. Jeez. But just because the acme or peak of his career was there and we talk about him being celebrated in Cleveland if he chooses Cleveland doesn't negate the fact that they were one of the final four teams last year. And LeBron James going to the Cleveland Cavaliers should elevate them further. Why do we discount them as a contender if Cleveland is the team that he goes to?
1: Are the Patriots contenders this year?
4: Yes.
1: You believe that?
4: Yes.
1: I don't think you do.
4: Do I think that they are going to be better than they were last year and ultimately win the Super Bowl? No.
1: Okay.
4: Do I think their overall record will be better than it was this year? Probably not. But I do think they're contenders.
1: Right.
4: They're going to be in the mix. But
1: because you were in the Final Four the year before does not mean that you're a contender the next year. Right? Cleveland got absolutely annihilated by the world champion New York Knicks. Now, the Knicks annihilated everyone. So maybe you want to say, okay, that's not a good example. The Knicks unbelievable. But I would say Cleveland looked worse against the Knicks than any other team that the Knicks played in the playoffs. Any other team. They annihilated them. So no, I do not believe the Cleveland Cavaliers are contenders because I don't believe James Harden can be on a contending team as a starter.
0: It's the same problem that the Lakers had, though. It's the same exact issue when you have three of your

0: five best players as liabilities on defense, you're not going to win. You're just not. Right? That's the biggest change that we saw with the Knicks year over year. They got so much better defensively. Yeah, Jalen Brunson is still an issue, but at least he can be in the right position. And Karl Anthony Towns made a quantum leap in terms of his impact on the defensive end of the court. So, yeah, if he goes to Cleveland, it's the exact same issue that he had with the Los Angeles Lakers with that big three of Austin Reeves, Luka Doncic. I'm with Ev. I don't see it as a true title contender. Hmm. I think it's just a scenario where if he goes home, it's a great place to land, a soft place to land in terms of ending his career. And if they come up short, which they inevitably would, nobody would blame him.
1: You know what else is interesting? When we bring up the idea of could it be two teams for LeBron in 2 or 3 years, let's say. You know how many years Bronny has left on his deal? Two. One with a team option after this year. If he changes teams and he goes to Cleveland, I guarantee he can get him a multi-year contract extension. If he's on a team and he signs a two-year deal and it's the last year of the deal, a team would have a right to say, yeah, you know what, I don't know if I want to give him a deal.
0: So let me see if I'm picking up what you're putting down. LeBron James, not ring chasing, but chases a ring in Miami the next 2 years.
1: But as an example.
0: And then he finishes his career in Cleveland with Bronny on
1: a multi-year
0: extension.
1: Lakers may pick up that team option the next year because they may just want to have a tradable salary at 2.4.
0: But will the Lakers just give LeBron that solid and be respectful to him and let Bronny walk?
1: Or that. Any way you cut it. My point is, has Bronny James played himself into a multi-year extension right now?
0: I mean, no. I mean, listen,
1: not yet.
0: Bronny James has made a huge stride in terms of improving as a player.
1: Absolutely. Has he played himself into a multi-year extension?
0: No, he's not there yet, but he could be. He could develop into that.
1: You know how he's guaranteed to develop into that?
0: If his dad goes back to Cleveland.
1: I'm just saying, you want a pre-take for first take today, 10 until noon Eastern?
0: So
1: some have called the ECHC 4, by the way.
0: So what you're saying is we're looking at this the wrong way in terms of the next place that LeBron James plays being his last.
1: Because he's not done. This is the thing.
0: He's not. He's
1: 21-7-6.
0: Yeah, he's awesome.
1: You know when your final stop is when you can't play anymore or you don't want to do it anymore? What gives you the indication that he can't play anymore or doesn't want to do it anymore? Because maybe the team that he should go to when he can't play anymore is the team that he feels owes him the most, which is Cleveland.
0: And the crazy thing about it is...
1: falls into this point.
0: Going into year 24...
1: She's now going to watch first take.
0: Year 24... And being the all-time leading scorer and having a consensus formed around you being the second greatest player to have ever laced him up, there are very few things that could put a chip on your shoulder. The Los Angeles Lakers just did that for LeBron James.
2: For sure.
0: The fact that they're choosing, and rightfully so, to build around Luka and Austin Reeves, no doubt makes LeBron James feel slighted. And now he's going to have an opportunity to show the Lakers and the rest of the NBA world why they were wrong to form long-term plans that didn't include him. Think about that. LeBron James, coming off a season where he was 21-7-6, the most reliable player the Lakers had in the playoffs, is going to play somewhere else on a minimum salary with the massive boulder on his shoulder. Fascinating proposition.
2: But that's why we wait for his answer. Not only because of his place in NBA history, his place as the face of the league still, the fact that wherever he goes, he's still going to be productive.
1: You know, it's always great to feel supported internally by the team you work for. When I had to schedule with Nuno, our producer, the coordination around me going over to First Take, he said, wow, multiple people want an invite to ECHC4. Not great job. They saw the videos from the ECHC, and he thinks that the team at First Take is inviting me now to get the invite for next year.
3: It's a great moment. It's a great
1: just
3: night
1: for Hibachi. They're inviting me on for Hibachi. Yeah. Not because they like the show and they want more of us.
2: Take the opportunity.
1: Oh, I'm fine. But it would be nice for him to say, wow, yet another example of growth of unsportsmanlike. CeCe's on yesterday. I'm on today. Smalls is on 2 weeks, right? There's all this cool growth. He says they want Hibachi invites.
0: I'm gonna say this: that Hibachi chef that you had this year, oh, he's the best that we've ever had.
1: Is he really?
0: That dude was amazing.
1: You know, I talked to him before.
0: He cooked his ass off. Like, he was awesome.
1: I gave him a little bit of a warning. I don't think I told you guys this.

0: is a true story.
1: Okay.
0: I pulled them aside beforehand. I said, listen, this is not a crazy crowd. There's multiple people, including myself, that don't drink. So let's not go too crazy with some of the super soaker things with the sake and everything like that. Now, he did a couple of times, but if you remember last year, we had a dragon somehow. The guy was shooting everything all over everybody.
2: About the dragon, yeah.
0: Yeah. So I gave this guy like a pregame pep talk. I used AI. Sirianni helped me. So I ran my messaging through him. So basically, I gave him the pregame pep talk of like, let's not go too crazy. And in essence, I said, let's just focus on the cooking part of it. Now, I don't know if that was insulting, but I think it worked out well. Because the food was really good.
2: Food was great.
0: And I don't think the chef went over the top with the sake and the water gun with everybody.
2: No,
0: right?
2: The super soaker? The only complaint that I had from the chef is that he served the vegetables after the meal and not before.
1: Or with the protein.
2: Yeah, yeah. Like
0: you should have cooked them simultaneously.
2: Yeah, like the rice and the veggies come out first. Usually when you go to a hibachi meal, the rice and the vegetables come out first. Then you get the proteins toward the end.
0: Yeah, what is the normal order? That's a good question. I hadn't thought about that.
1: I think it's the salad.
2: Yes.
0: Salad and the soup rice. Together. Yeah. So you get soup normally.
1: Oh, yeah.
2: You get the little
0: at
2: miso.
0: The restaurant.
1: But then they put the rice on your plate first, and then it would be veggies and protein together.
0: I like that they gave us noodles.
1: That was too much.
2: We did have the noodles.
0: Why was that too much?
1: Because I was already too full, and I had to power through.
2: I couldn't get to the noodles the way I wanted to, or I ordinarily would.
1: Too much.
2: I was full off the rice, because I had a second helping of the rice. I basically had second
0: helping. Wait, you had two helpings of the rice?
2: Yeah.
3: So did Javante.
2: Yeah, what? Y'all were talking. Me and Javante were eating. Well, because we were right next to each other.
0: I didn't know this.
3: Oh yeah, Javante.
0: No wonder why we didn't have leftovers. I was thinking that was gonna be my lunch the next day.
3: Yeah, Javante took about 15 minutes to eat all the rice he got. That's how much rice he.
1: Wow.
0: Did he not get regular food?
3: No, he did. But like he gave him.
0: But he's like the skinniest guy we have.
3: Gave him, maybe that's why he was like, "You need to eat." Like
4: Javante's bulking up.
3: He gave him his rice, and then like he was like, "Just another healthy scoop of rice for Javante."
4: Canty also got three different meats that
2: three
4: he
2: different
4: won.
2: Proteins,
4: one
2: yeah.
4: of them that he didn't order.
0: Wait, what? How
4: he added chicken,
2: steak, chicken, and shrimp.
1: They added the chicken.
0: Yeah, we were given choice of two. How'd you get three?
4: Because the guy's just coming around and he's like, did you get chicken?
2: I was like, yeah.
4: Canty's like, yeah, sure.
2: I wasn't going to say I didn't order chicken.
0: Well, that is what you're supposed to say.
2: No. I think that's absolutely ridiculous.
4: It's better than Rob Peterson, who didn't even remember.
2: So Vegas East, we're going to have to come to an understanding on this.
1: Yeah,
2: Vegas
1: I do.
2: East. I did not order the chicken. Hand raised, I know I didn't do that.
4: Yep.
2: But if the hibachi chef is walking around a table and asks me what I like some, is the appropriate response to say yes, or is the appropriate response to say I didn't order the chicken?
3: As long as you don't get the chicken before someone who actually orders it.
0: But no, you know where he was sitting. He clearly did, because he was right in the middle.
4: He was first
0: out. So someone did not get chicken.
4: There was just less chicken left over.
2: Everybody got chicken. Everybody that wanted chicken got chicken.
4: Including you.
0: Wait a second.
2: Exactly.
0: Just very quickly, so people understand the backstory behind this.
1: Sure do.
2: Sure.
0: So,
2: of course.
0: The way it works is the hibachi company reaches out to us. We order the hibachi company. They come to the house, and we have, I email everybody beforehand. There's a choice of two proteins. We give the list. Everybody chooses two. So when the hibachi chef is walking around, one would think, not this one, but one would think that when the hibachi chef says, would you like whatever it is, that you're saying yes to only what you ordered, not an open-ended question of, in general, would you like chicken?
2: That's the chef's fault. He should have asked me, did I order chicken?
1: Should have clarified.
2: Yeah, should have clarified.
1: Not did you order chicken?
2: Yeah.
1: That, or he should have asked, did you order chicken?
2: Yeah, he asked me, do you want chicken? Girl, I want chicken. Yeah, I want chicken.
0: Who doesn't want chicken? Presented by Progressive Insurance.
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3: Your Skynet forecast for today: we'll have mostly sunny skies, a high of 71 degrees. Winds will be out of the northwest at about 9 miles per hour. Clear skies overnight with a low 54. For Thursday, it'll be sunny and 76 with calm winds. Friday, sunny with a high 78. Saturday, sunny and a high of 82 degrees. For Skynet weather, I'm Bert Richardson on ESPN Radio, 1430 AM and 105.7 FM.
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6: It was early 2020. COVID-19 was spreading across the globe. And Ohio's Health Department Director, Amy Acton, says she was Googling the word pandemic.
7: Even though I'm a global health physician, I was Googling the word pandemic because I couldn't understand.
6: Some doctor, COVID czar Amy Acton, Googled instead of governing. But when she was surfing the web for answers, she didn't search the price we would all pay because of her liberal agenda. Acton's lockdowns forced local businesses to shut down, never to open again. Healthcare costs rose, inflation skyrocketed, and it's still hurting your family today. When Ohioans push back against her heavy-handed lockdowns, Amy Acton quit and left others to fix the mess she made. Now she wants a promotion. Will Amy Acton Google how to be governor? Or will she just quit again? Ohio can't afford liberal Amy Acton.
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1: Your Skynet forecast for today. We'll have partly sunny skies with a high of 84 degrees this afternoon. Could get wind gusts as high as 28 miles per hour. Tonight, partly cloudy with a low of 58. For Wednesday, mostly sunny, getting up to 71. Thursday, sunshine and 76 degrees. For Friday, mostly sunny, 78. For Skynet weather, I'm Kara Stallings, ESPN Radio.

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7: Oh my gosh, that's Ryan Fox who just won the Open.
8: I just asked.
9: I said it wasn't Ryan Fox. That's my bad. I messed it up. It didn't sound like him though. Next.
10: This is very frustrating performance.
9: We're a hot mess right now.
11: Yeah. We need
9: to
11: add us
9: to the hot mess rankings. Go ahead.
12: We've been very aggressive since we really stepped on campus and into the community. And not that this means a whole lot, but I do think we won the offseason. Yeah. We did the things that needed to do to create momentum and excitement. That's got to translate to the season now, right?
13: Will Stein, Kentucky, he's been talking a lot. There's been a lot of praise. That's not the money cut from him, because they would know that why you're going to win because of me was the money cut, that it was going on around everywhere. But he's been a big theme, the Kentucky football coach, around SEC Media Day. So in terms of hottest topics, Will Stein has been a big thing at Kentucky this week at SEC Media Days. But it's not the money cut, though. That would be my guess.
9: Go for it.
13: Will Stein, Kentucky football coach.
7: That is a new football coach.
9: Alex Golish.
7: It is the new football coach at Virginia Tech, James Franklin.
13: Oh, my God.
7: On WFNZ.
9: Man, we lost a week. God have mercy. This is rough.
13: Last one. God.
14: And they both got tight, man. Some of us are built for the moment, some aren't, you know what I'm saying? So when you get those opportunities like that and you go attack the moment, then you know you belong in that moment. So our spirit, our will, our desire to not lose is pretty much what helped us out that game.
13: I couldn't hear it.
9: Play it again.
14: And they both got tight, man. And some of us are built for the moment, some aren't, you know what I'm saying? So when you get those opportunities like that and you go attack the moment, then you know you belong in that moment. So our spirit, our will, our desire to not lose is pretty much what happens out that game.
13: Spirit, our will, some of us desire, are built for the moment, some of us are not.
11: That was hard for me.
13: Yaxo Lumberman, whatever.
9: Yaxo Lundenberg.
13: Yeah.
9: There you go, Ev.
13: Summer League MVP.
11: Good job, Ev.
7: He said, some are built for the moment after winning the Summer League.
13: Yeah, but let me tell you something. They legitimately drafted Draymond's replacement.
7: Oh, he's great.
13: He does not stop talking just like Draymond. He's amazing. He's amazing. Not the biggest moment from Summer League. You know what it was? A 46-year-old practicing with the team. Udonis Haslam was practicing with the Summer League team at 46 years old. God, I love him. Can't believe we lost that. That's bothersome. We would have won.
9: It's my fault. I blame
11: Ryan
9: myself.
11: Ryan Fox.
13: You actually Ryan said Fox. The name of one of the
11: fault.
13: Right answers
11: right
13: that we
11: there.
13: Didn't
11: fault.
13: Go ahead with
9: it's
13: this.
9: My fault.
11: I can't believe we missed Jared Goff. We should know his voice, too. That one's on me.
13: That one's on you?
11: In
9: not
11: my,
9: your best
11: in
9: performance.
11: My division?
13: No, not my best
9: performance. No.
11: His head's already at first
9: he's
11: take.
9: He's at first take, yeah.
13: I don't know if I sent the email. Now it's bothersome to me that I may have not sent the email. Oh, I can't believe we lost. We're on Sportsman Like, presented by Progressive Insurance. That's bothersome.
15: Number 9, Oregon playing number nothing, UCLA. Number nothing.
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6: Those Chicago Bears are going to regress just a little bit. 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
7: What the United States men's national team feels like is a bit like a college football team that's good enough to play in a bowl game, but not close to good enough to being a team that could go to the playoff and win it. 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

0: you heard it there. You saw it on ESPN Family of Networks. Banana Ball, the clowns, they're all a part of it with us. And tomorrow night, ESPN, Indianapolis Clowns, Party Animal, 7 p.m., Duncan Park in Hartford, Connecticut. And joining us now, and by the way, the Banana Bowl, October 10th, Banana Bowl on Disney Plus. Joining us now, she is a member of the Indianapolis Clowns and a former Little League World Series star, Monet Davis, joining us here on Unsportsmanlike Alone with Michelle Smallman, Chris Canty, Evan Cohen. I just want to tell you something. You're so great at what you've done, but you also are making us all feel really old today. Because, like, is it weird that everyone knows you starting when you were a child and now you're a professional? Like, we've known you your whole life. Is that odd for people to say to you?
1: It definitely is, but I feel like since it's been happening for so long that I'm kind of used to it. I mean, it just depends on where I go, like, if I'm at, like, a place where I think no one's going to know me. Like, I went to a K-pop concert, and one dad came up to me, and I thought that was the craziest thing because, like, why do you know me? And, like, we're at a K-pop concert. But other than that, it's normal.
2: Monet, I see the hat, Women Belong in Baseball. Love the message behind it. I want to ask you, where is the Women's Professional Baseball League right now, and where do you want to see it go?
1: So right now, it is going to be in its inaugural season starting August 1st. So it's been getting a lot of traction, which is really nice, and it's really cool. So hopefully in the future, it just continues on growing. There's only four teams, so we can hopefully get to, you know, 10 plus. I know there's a lot of little girls who are starting baseball, who've been in baseball for a long time. And I know there's women in softball who also have been playing baseball for majority of their lives. So hopefully within like 5 years, we can definitely expand to some more cities and have more teams.
3: Well, let's combine both of those questions, Monet. So we obviously saw you break onto the scene in the Little League World Series, and we are following your career and everything that you've been doing, but you've been blazing trails and been a groundbreaker since you were a young girl, and that's continued on throughout your career. What's that like for you to know that you're such a role model to so many, not only little girls out there, but women like me, for continuing to push things forward?
1: Honestly, it feels pretty good to hear things like that, just because it lets me know that, you know, I'm doing something right in life, that if I continue on being myself, that I can inspire people to do the same, and, you know, want to help other women in sports, whether that's playing or behind the camera or whatever the case may be. Anyone that's in sports, you know, helps them understand, like, no matter what you want to do, it's very possible. So hearing that from a bunch of people is always really nice, and it just goes to show, like, if I can continue on being myself and following my goals and following my dreams, that anything's possible.
0: We're talking with Monet Davis, who's just remarkable in her life, in her career, and she's a part of the Indianapolis Clowns now. Banana Ball, 7 p.m. Eastern, Duncan Park in Hartford, Connecticut, tomorrow on ESPN, the Clowns against the Party Animals. Monet, what attracted you to Banana Ball?
1: Honestly, I was able to go to the game in Tallahassee, and it was the Banana Against Tailgaters, and just seeing how loved they are, and then also hearing from players and seeing, you know, how well that the organization is being ran and how everyone just loves playing Banana Ball, it kind of, you know, grabbed my attention, because everyone wants to be part of, you know, a family where everyone's treated well. And coming from a sports background, you know, your teammates are your family. So, you know, I just took my time making the decision, and I feel like this is a decision that you never want to pass up. I always want to go through life without having any type of regrets, and I know if I would have said no to this, I definitely would have regretted it, but at the end of the day, I just wanted to give it a try. I wanted to step out of my shell just a little bit, and, you know, with the Women's League, I felt like this was the perfect time to, you know, kind of get my body back in baseball shape, and I've been very fortunate enough to have some great teammates, great coaches that are helping me along the way, and it's just so much fun. It doesn't compare to anything else. It's just a lot of fun.
2: Monet, Jesse Cole, the founder of Banana Ball, resurrected the Indianapolis Clowns. It's a pioneering Negro Leagues team from back in the day. And I'm curious to know, what is it like for you, a pioneer in your own right, to be a part of that history?
1: It means a lot, for sure. A lot of people don't know, but I was able to build a relationship with Mamie Pina Johnson before her passing. So she got to watch me pitch in the Little League World Series. She got to watch me pitch when I was 11 before Little League.

0: So we kind of built that relationship, and for her to be one of the women to, you know, be signed by the Clowns, it means a lot, because it feels like I'm you know, holding her name up. I'm holding Mamie Peanut Johnson, but also Connie Morgan and Toni Soane. I'm, you know, honoring their name and letting, you know, their story be told through myself, which, you know, you always want to do. You want to pay homage to those that came before you. So being on the Clowns just means a lot, just because I know the history, and for them to be one of the first teams to sign women is just, it's incredible. So it might feel like a lot of pressure, but at the end of the day, when you're, you know, paying your respects, there's no pressure at all.
1: That's incredible, Monet. And you're obviously the perfect person to carry on that legacy. I want to go back to what you were saying about Banana Ball being fun, because it is obviously something that has taken over the sports and entertainment world. They're packing out the biggest stadiums in the world. People are obsessed with this. And part of the reason why is that it's a new experience. Banana Ball is constantly evolving, constantly pushing itself. So what's that like for you from a preparation standpoint? Because it's not just the baseball of it all. It's the entertainment portion as well.
0: Yeah. Everyone would tell you, at first, I did not want to be dancing on the field. Like, growing up as a baseball player, you're not dancing, you know? And so I always told people, I'm like, I'm not going to be dancing. I'm just going to be here to get my work done, do what I have to do, and, you know, keep it moving. But over time, it becomes really, really fun. And, you know, it kind of shows your personality a little bit. Like, everyone's been asking me, when are you going to do a walkout? When are you going to do a walkout? And I would always just be like, I don't know. And I finally chose, you know, pick the right song. I felt good doing it. I got to come up with, you know, just about everything. And I don't know. It just keeps, not only keeps you entertained, but it keeps other people entertained as well. And I feel like that's the big goal of sports, is to entertain the people that are watching. And this is the perfect way to do it. But I don't know, dancing, I was never the best dancer, but I knew I could, you know, bust out a few moves here and there, and you know, that's fun for me.
2: What was the song?
0: With My Hair by Willow Smith.
1: Oh, such a good song.
3: Good one.
0: I always got that was my twin, so I felt like that was like a
2: correct me if I'm wrong, and my memory may not be serving me here on this. When you were pitching in the Little League World Series, I remember the stories about you, and everyone said, this is amazing that she's doing this, she's dominating, she's amazing, but this ain't even her sport. Aren't you a basketball player more than a baseball player growing
0: up?
2: Yeah,
0: I was. I actually was just talking about this. I was a huge UConn fan growing up. Like, Maya Moore was my girl. That was my favorite player. I wanted to be just like her. I wanted to follow in her footsteps. And every little girl, you know, growing up at the time, UConn was, you know, the school to go to. And so I never got a chance to go, but basketball was definitely, that was my sport. That's my first love for sure.
4: Wow, that's fascinating, especially when you start to look at the rise of women's sports and how the WNBA has been a big part of that. Monet, I'm curious, because we saw you when, you know, 12 years ago at the Little League World Series, and that's really a pinnacle or a seminal moment for you. I'm curious to know, have you experienced any highs like that in your professional journey in sports?
0: Not yet. I feel like that's probably... not yet, just because there's so much that, you know, that I have coming, that I'm just, you know, you never want that time to be the peak of your life. So I feel like there's so much more in store for me that I just have to go out and get, as long as I stay motivated. So there hasn't been something that high just yet, because that also opened the door for me to be here today to play for the Clowns. So, you know, I'm still striving to be better than that. And honestly, I feel like I'm on the right path, just because right now in life, like, I feel good. I feel happy. I'm doing something that I truly love. And so when you're doing that, you know, everything's going to go well, and it's going to go your way if you keep staying motivated and focused.
2: We're talking with Indianapolis Clowns star and former Little League World Series star Monet Davis here on Unsportsmanlike, presented by Progressive Insurance. Tomorrow night, ESPN, Indianapolis Clowns, Party Animals, 7 p.m., Duncan Park in Hartford, Connecticut, as part of Banana Ball. Never the same show twice. Mm-hmm. Always innovative new techniques within the baseball part of things. The show part, Jesse Cole and his team do an unbelievable job. You saw them opening the ESPYs a couple of nights ago. Now, you're wearing the hat, as CeCe mentioned, the women belong in baseball. There is one woman on this show who belongs in baseball for a first pitch. In a couple of weeks, oh, Michelle Smallman is throwing up the first pitch for her St. Louis Cardinals. The last time, Monet, she did this for the Milwaukee Brewers, it was an utter disaster. It was so embarrassing that I think we had to scrub the internet of the video. Do you have any advice as a star pitcher like you are for Michelle throwing out a first pitch?
0: My advice, keep your eye on the glove and also get some good warm-up pitches in, you know, while you're on the side, have someone out come play catch with you, mm-hmm. just so you know, your target, know your release point. And honestly, just get it up in the air. The worst thing is

0: pull a 50 cent and throw it all the way to the left. But as long as you get it up in the air, you'll be fine. I promise you.
1: So aim high, Monet, right?
0: Aim high, but also release closer to your catcher, because then you'll have a better chance of throwing a strike.
1: Okay, perfect. This is amazing advice.
2: I also think...
1: Thank you so much.
2: Monet, not to get personal about Michelle, but I think she has one major issue. Her nails are extremely long.
1: They're not that long.
2: I think the nails become an issue. She have to manicure it before the first pitch. What do we think?
0: I think she'll be fine.
1: Thank you, Monet.
0: She just has to play some catch, you know? She has to get used to it because, you know, sometimes my nails get long, but at the end of the day, you just got to get used to, you know, what you like. You know, if you're feeling good, you know, you're going to... If you're looking good, you're going to feel good and you're going to play good. So
2: the longer nails, maybe.
0: She'll be fine.
1: Look good, feel good, play good. Yeah. See that?
3: There you go. Words to live by.
1: The great Monet Davis just said the nails are fine.
2: You're awesome. Congratulations
1: you,
2: on everything you've done. Obviously, with the Indianapolis Clowns. ripping her hair back and forth, of course. The game tomorrow night, Party Animal, 7 p.m., Duncan Park, Hartford, Connecticut. It's on ESPN. Then October 10th, Banana Bowl on Disney+. And she has the Women's Professional Baseball League that she is a part of starting four teams, soon to be 10, hopefully in a year or two. Monet, you are awesome. Thank you for the time. Congratulations on all your extreme success.
0: Thank you so much. I appreciate it. Thanks for letting me come on.
2: Monet Davis. Boy, she is a star, and she gives Smalls some great advice here.
1: Incredible.
2: On her first pitch. Which
3: you can't bounce it, though, Smalls. Aim high.
1: Well, when I said aim high, let it fly.
3: Yeah.
2: But also
3: Allie Marmol said the same thing. Aim high.
2: Catcher.
3: Just got to, can't bounce it this time, Smalls.
1: I need to start practicing.
3: You cannot bounce it this time.
1: I'm so nervous. You have no idea.
2: Legitimately, when we bring it up, like butterflies?
1: You have no idea. Because
2: I don't.
1: This is probably the last opportunity I'm going to get to do this. It's in front of my people. In my ballpark in St. Louis. All my friends and family are coming to cheer me on. And Ollie and the Cardinals, Ollie Marmol, the manager, of course, so gracious to give me an opportunity to redeem myself and by proxy us, our show. And I can't mess it up. This truly is my M&M, you only get one shot moment. And I cannot mess it up. So yeah, I'm nervous.
2: Cardinals jersey?
1: Of course, they're giving me a personalized jersey.
2: What number, 13?
1: You know it.
2: Smallman, 13, on the bump in St. Louis.
3: Man.
1: Friends, I want to throw up thinking about it.
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1: I want to throw up thinking about it.
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1: The Phillies.
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1: Please, they're not going to be in our ballpark. 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
8: I'm Jay Fox on the Ohio News Network. In Southwest Ohio, Tuesday afternoon, storms brought high winds and heavy rains that resulted in flooding and damage. ONN's Jared Allen reports on that area of the state.
9: Flash flooding and reports of a tornado were part of the storm system, which moved through greater Cincinnati Tuesday afternoon. Local reports of tornadoes came from Claremont County. The Cincinnati Inquirer reports emergency dispatch had no fewer than 217 calls within 4 hours. Tuesday, Duke Energy reported about 10,000 customers without power in Greater Cincinnati.
8: In Columbus, a two-year-old boy has died days after a crash on Interstate 670 last week, in which a distracted driver rear-ended another vehicle. Tracy Townsend of ONN, affiliate WBNS-TV, has details.
10: This did cause a chain reaction crash that hit two more cars. We now know the driver that was rear-ended is Michael Corey, who is a Columbus nonprofit executive director. His two-year-old son son, Teddy, was taken to the hospital where he died 4 days later. The family says he was an organ donor and saved the lives of at least two other children.
8: In Southeast Ohio, residents in Marietta are mourning the loss of 63-year-old Robert Hunt Brawley, a key civic figure who passed away Sunday. Brawley was heavily celebrated for his instrumental

0: role in spearheading the historic restoration of the People's Bank Theater. For the Ohio News Network, I'm Jay Fox.
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14: Really, really bad leg injury, but he bounced back in a really important way last year. His 950 snaps were first among D linemen last year. He had a really good year. When I think of motor, I think of Aiden Hutchinson. He is very impactful for that Detroit Lions defense.
15: No doubt about it, and Aiden Hutchinson is very disruptive. Second in pressures in the National Football League, only to Michael Parsons. He had 63 quarterback pressures last year. He had four forced fumbles, and he had one interception for good measure. This dude is an absolute game wrecker, and I think a lot of people didn't pay attention to him because of the disappointment that was the Lions season. Mm-hmm. But even with that disappointment, his team still finished with a winning record, and this guy is front and center when it comes to the culture change that Dan Campbell enacted in the Motor City. So I don't think we're putting enough respect on Aiden Hutchinson's name, even though we're talking about a guy that had an all-pro season last year.
14: Could not agree more. Next one.
16: Number four.
14: Pat Surtain, Denver Broncos. When I think of taking away the offense's best weapon, you think of Pat Surtain. He absolutely neutralizes the opposition's best player. He missed three games last year because he was dealing with a shoulder injury and still deflected 12 passes. Let's go back 2 years ago, Defensive Player of the Year. He is one of seven cornerbacks in the NFL to win Defensive Player of the Year. Four of those are in the Hall of Fame, CC. 12 interceptions over five seasons. He's awesome.
15: Yeah, I mean, listen. If you're a receiver and you're lining up against Pat Surtain on Sunday, you're not going to have a good day. He's absolutely phenomenal. He's the best player, best defensive player on the best defensive team in the entire league. And we're talking about him having a chance to prove that had it not been for Bo Nix and that injury that he had leading into the AFC Championship game. So I think Pat Surtain is phenomenal, and I think he's

0: name belongs in this conversation when it comes to the top five defenders in the league.
1: Next.
2: Number three.
1: This one was tough because you have a good argument that he could be higher on the list. Will Anderson Jr., Houston Texans. We know how strong that unit was last year. They made up for deficiencies on the offensive side of the ball a lot. And he was the anchor for that defense in so many ways. He led the NFL in pass rush win rate. I have to say that slow because that's tough to say. Pass rush win rate. He finished second in defensive player of the year voting. 43 incompletions last year, CeCe. That's six more than any other rusher. Absolutely disruptive, Will Anderson Jr.
0: The thing I love about Will Anderson Jr. is that he's not a one-dimensional player. We're not just talking about a pass rusher. We are talking about an absolute game record. This guy is a tackle for loss waiting to happen. He lives in the opponent's backfields. 20 tackles for loss last year. Think about it. 20 TFL, Smalls.
1: Wow.
0: That is absolutely incredible. So, yeah, I love the fact that we're talking about somebody that is a complete player at the position, because you don't have a lot of those guys in the National Football League. You have sack artists, you have run stoppers. You don't have the perfect blend of the two, except for when you look at Will Anderson Jr. There are no holes in his game. And that's why I think there's a strong argument to be made that he should be higher on this list. And if you're projecting out into the future, there's a case to be made that he should be the number one player on everybody's board.
1: Ooh,
0: defensively.
1: Number one.
0: The number one player. We're projecting into the future for the next decade in the National Football League. Will Anderson Jr. is going to be top of the list when it comes to best defensive players.
1: Well, he's going to have to beat out these next two guys.
0: Okay.
2: Number two.
1: I know that his season was cut short because of that ACL injury, and the beginning of his season is going to be in jeopardy because of that. Micah Parsons, Green Bay Packers, still number two on this list for me. When I think of a player that is going to keep coaches up at night, I think of Micah Parsons. He's absolutely terrifying. He is incredible. He finished second in pass rush win rate last year despite facing a double team 37.8% of the time, CeCe. That's nearly 8 percentage points higher than the next closest player. He is a force.
0: Yeah, I mean, Micah Parsons led the league in pressures and he missed the final month of the season.
1: There you go.
0: It's insane. And after he got hurt, Green Bay didn't win another game. So, I mean, yeah, his impact is undeniable. He's a special, special player. Projecting into 2026 is tricky with him because of the injury.
1: Right.
0: Not knowing when he's going to play. And, you know, there's been mixed reports. Could he be available in September? Is he going to have to wait until October? We just don't know where it's going to land. But, I mean, when you look at who he is as a player when fully healthy, it's hard to do better than Micah Parsons in the NFL.
1: But there's somebody that did.
2: Number one.
1: Myles Garrett. Formerly of the Cleveland Browns, currently with the LA Rams. One defensive player of the year unanimously last year, 23 sacks. That's an NFL record, 23 sacks. 33 tackles for loss, which led the league as well. Second in quarterback hits, third in pass rush win rate. He's unreal. He's an absolute monster.
0: Unbelievable what he was able to do last year. Matter of fact, the highlight for the Cincinnati Bengals season was Myles Garrett breaking the sack record on Joe Burrow.
1: Right.
0: But Myles Garrett, there's going to be some pressure on him coming into this year. All the excuses of being with a losing franchise are now out the window.
1: Great point.
0: And you're the number one overall pick from 2017. Now it's time for you to produce. You got an MVP-level quarterback, arguably the best receiver tandem in the National Football League. And you've got a defensive line that features all-pro Kobe Turner and a guy, Byron Young, who's a double-digit sack artist. You don't have any excuses as to why you can't be successful. They fortified the back end of that defense, traded for Trent McDuffie. They added Jalen Watson in free agency. There are zero excuses as to why Myles Garrett can't win at the highest level of the sport now that he's with the LA Rams.
1: You also have a functional coaching staff, which had evaded him for many years in Cleveland. We're on Sportsmanlike on ESPN Radio.
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2: From around the world, these are the latest international news headlines. The US and Iran exchanged fire across the Middle East on Wednesday as officials in both nations called into question diplomatic efforts to stop the war as it threatens again to spin out of control. Congo's announced nearly 1,000 people have died from Ebola out of 2,473 cases in the ongoing outbreak. An Australian woman has given birth to identical quadruplet girls after a pregnancy doctors, including Alexa Bendel at the Royal Brisbane and Women's Hospital, described as extremely rare.
3: It's amazing, to be honest, and particularly the fact that this was spontaneously conceived.
2: In Paris, the Louvre's Apollo Gallery has reopened to the public for the first time since $102 million worth of crown jewels were stolen in a dramatic heist. The remaining precious jewels once displayed there have been removed. The gallery is returning to its 17th century original ceremonial purpose. I'm Charles de Ledesma.
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8: Your Skynet forecast for this afternoon will have sunshine, a high of 71 degrees. Tonight, clear skies continue with a low down to 55. Thursday, sunny with a high 76 and calm winds. Friday, mostly sunny and 78. Saturday should be beautiful again with sunshine and 82 degrees. Sunday, mostly sunny and 87. For Skynet Weather, I'm Kara Stallings, ESPN Radio, 1430 AM and 105.7 FM.
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12: For Javante, it's not going to end well for our show either. Like, this is a situation where he's going to get run over, and it's probably not going to be slow.
0: Have you seen Derrick Henry in person? Because I have.
12: Yes.
0: I was at a Super Bowl party once, and he was in the section we were in. And you know he's big when you watch him on TV, but it's unbelievable when you see him in person.
12: He looks like a defensive lineman.
0: He does. He's enormous. He's a brick wall.
12: Yeah, he looks like Will Anderson running the football.
0: Yes.
12: Yeah.
0: And Javante thinks he could tackle him.
12: Insane.
13: Have you guys seen Javonte in person, though?
0: We have, yes. And I appreciate the confidence and delusion.
12: Yeah, he's going to have a whole lot more hibachi meals if he's going to have any idea of

0: tackle Derrick Henry.
1: He probably put on about 5 pounds right there with the rice. Yeah, so he's getting there.
0: He's going to need more of that, Cam. And even then, I don't know if it's going to be enough.
1: I believe in him.
0: As a matter of fact, I know it's not going to be enough.
2: Who is the hardest person for you to tackle?
0: Adrian Peterson.
2: Oh, yeah.
0: Not close. Not close.
2: Why? Because of the strength and the speed?
0: Yeah, I mean, he is special. Like, I've never seen a running back move the way that Adrian Peterson moves. Mm. Like, I think last quarter century in the National Football League, he's up there. He's probably the best that the league has seen. He's unbelievable. Smalls played against him in his rookie year. I've never seen somebody run full speed through the hole, but his shoulders were parallel to the sideline. It's unbelievable how he moves as a player. There's a reason why he's, top five on the all-time rushing list?
2: Yeah.
0: Adrian Peterson was special. He is the best running back that I've ever seen.
2: Wow.
0: Yeah, and don't try to shake his hand either. Probably not going to go well.
2: Firm grip?
0: Firm grip. Firm grip.
2: He's letting you know what's up.
0: Yeah. Just give me a little bit of an idea.
2: Wow. Okay, good tip there. Because I'm definitely not going to try to tackle him, but maybe one day I'll shake his hand.
0: Yeah.
2: Well, one of those guys who was hard to tackle is Saquon Barkley. He's coming off 2 seasons ago, an unbelievable year where the Eagles won the Super Bowl. Yep. Last year, they fell short of their goals. A lot of dysfunction within the Eagles with A.J. Brown calling the team and the offense out. He proved to be right. They moved on from A.J. Brown and moved in a different direction with the offense. Kevin Petullo not there anymore as OC. They bring in Sean Mannion. But, CeCe, it is a season in which the Eagles, again, are under a big-time spotlight. They are expected to get back to their Super Bowl form, and their head coach, Nick Sirianni, is in charge of that. There's always pressure on Nick Sirianni and Jalen Hurts, but it feels like this season, that's ratcheted up a little bit more. And Nick Sirianni spoke with The Athletic, with Zach Berman over at The Athletic, and addressed some of the criticism that's followed him despite winning a Super Bowl 2 seasons ago, despite taking the Eagles to 2 Super Bowls, and stewarding the Eagles through one of the franchise's most successful runs. He was asked about the criticism that he faces and whether he deserves some more appreciation for what he's accomplished. And here's what Nick Sirianni had to say. He said, quote, "I can't control what anybody thinks or feels, and that's okay. If even a second of my time is being worried about, hey, I wish they appreciated this more, well, then I just let a lot. Then I just lost a little bit of time that I could be doing something else that really matters." What's your thought process there on Nick Sirianni saying that he can't listen to the haters?
0: I love what he said. It's the right thing in terms of setting the tone that he's not going to be entertaining any of the speculation around his job security. I think that's the right note to strike after a season that was filled with strife and ultimately resulting in the Eagles parting company from A.J. Brown a little over a month ago. So when you start talking about the speculation and the pressure and the focus that's going to be on Nick Sirianni, Sean Mannion, the new offensive coordinator, and the new offensive line coach, and how that all blends together, and the impact that it has on Jalen Hurts and the overall team success, I think that there's going to be a lot of noise in Philadelphia, and Nick Sirianni is trying to get ahead of it by sending a message to his locker room, to the beat writers and the reporters that cover the team and the fan base overall, that he's not going to be engaging when it comes to answering questions about his job security or the job security of any of the players on the team.
2: He also had this to say to The Athletic, Nick Sirianni saying, quote, "I think there's this growth in finding yourself through the journey that you've gone through to get to a point where, like, yeah, should we be appreciated more? Who gives a? We've done a good job, and we want to continue to do a good job." He has done a great job.
0: He's done
2: a remarkable job as the head coach of the Philadelphia Eagles, but not everyone wants to assign credit to Nick Sirianni. People want to look at the roster that Howie Roseman and that front office assembled. People want to look at the talent and somehow dismiss Nick Sirianni's ability to coach the team. And if we go back a year ago, CeCe, you were one of those people. Here is our very own Chris Canty, the guy sitting next to me a year ago to the day, about Nick Sirianni here on Unsportsmanlike.
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5: 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We're going back.

0: see a world where that's actually the reality.
1: How many coaches would you take over Nick Sirianni for this year to coach the Eagles?
2: At least 10. Every coach in the AFC West. Okay. So that's Andy Reid, Jim Harbaugh, Sean Payton, Pete Carroll. Three of the four coaches in the NFC North. That's Dan Campbell, Kevin

0: McConnell, Matt LaFleur, two coaches in the AFC North. That's John Harbaugh and Mike Tomlin. And then, I guess, two coaches in the NFC West in Sean McVay and Kyle Shanahan. 11 coaches?
1: 11 coaches that you, a year ago, would take over Nick Sirianni. If we redo the exercise, CC, does Nick Sirianni go up on the list or down on the list?
0: I think he goes up on the list slightly. I mean, there are several coaches that I named in that list from last year that got clipped. I mean, Pete Carroll got fired from the Raiders. John Harbaugh got fired from the Ravens. And then, of course, Mike Tomlin stepped away. And then some of those coaches in the NFC North, when you look at Dan Campbell, down season for the Lions, look at Matt LaFleur, he was potentially on the outs. So you look at Kevin O'Connell, the shine is starting to come off from him a little bit. So I would probably bump Nick Sirianni up a spot or two, but we're talking about him being a fringe top 10 coach. And it's an interesting place to put him considering what the resume is. Mm-hmm. You're talking about two Super Bowl appearances, a Super Bowl win, and essentially every year being a double-digit win season. It's hard to find a comp when you talk about somebody in the annals of NFL history that has had that level of success with a fan base that is crazy about their team, and still being somebody that's viewed as potentially a reason why the organization didn't maximize the level of success that they could have had based on the talent that was in the building. The only person that I come back to, Smalls, and I can't believe I'm doing this, but I'm going to do it.
1: Okay.
0: Mike Ditka for the Chicago Bears. Mike Ditka from the Chicago Bears, in 7 of his first 10 seasons, won double-digit games, and in year 4, won the Super Bowl. And then, oh, by the way, you're talking about him having, what, double-digit playoff wins during the first 10 years? So he's one of those people that had success with a team in a huge market with a rabid fan base. And if you listen back to all of the people that were a part of those 80s Bears, they said Mike Ditka is the reason why they won a championship, and he's the reason why they only won one championship. And so I struggle with the Nick Sirianni of it all when you try to contextualize it because of all of the different things that we've seen and the collapses that we've seen in the back half of a couple of seasons where they didn't go on Super Bowl runs, where they were one and done in the playoffs. And you're saying to yourself, if the coach admittedly doesn't have the answers as to how to fix the free fall, then why is he the coach? What is he actually doing in terms of the job? So I think it's a very important year for Nick Sirianni. It's a pivotal year. And if they don't have the level of success that everybody thinks they should, which is not only winning the division, but winning in the postseason, then I think there's a very real scenario where Nick Sirianni is no longer the coach of the Philadelphia Eagles after this season.
1: After this season. Let's go back to one thing you said. You said that a couple of seasons ago, the season before they won the Super Bowl, I believe, when they fell apart down the stretch, Nick Sirianni was asked what happened, and he had no answers. Well, now he's got the answers, CeCe, because he's got ChatGPT in his back pocket.
0: Oh, my God.
1: So this was another part of the story. Nick Sirianni saying that he uses ChatGPT to keep his messaging and motivational stories fresh. There's been mixed commentary on this revelation. How do you feel about Nick Sirianni sharing that he is using ChatGPT to freshen up his message and his methods of communication for his locker room?
0: Not great. I can understand using AI and ChatGPT when it comes to processing information that you need, whether it comes team's tendencies, self-scouting, things of that nature. But when it comes to putting together a message that resonates with the guys in the locker room, I don't think you can ChatGPT that. Like, ChatGPT doesn't know what motivates each individual player.
1: Right.
0: ChatGPT doesn't know what motivates the assistant coaches that you have on the staff, the people in the building. That requires a human touch. And so that's a big part of the responsibility of the head coach. And you can't outsource that to AI. It just doesn't work. So it's a bit concerning to hear him say that. But, you know, listen, it's ultimately going to come down to the results. It's a results-based business. And if Nick Sirianni doesn't get this team to the playoffs, if Nick Sirianni doesn't have success once they get to the postseason, then all of a sudden, I think it's on the board that Howie Roseman, who has treated the head coach and quarterback position as more fungible than any other franchise in the National Football League, could potentially be in the market to replace

0: one, if not both.
1: That's the key there. Because based on his resume, the overall resume, let's pull it up right here. 59-26, a 694 winning percentage.
0: It's a lot of winning.
1: Well, in a 5-year span. 1, 2, 3, 4. In a 5-year span, 694 winning percentage. Went to 2 Super Bowls, won one. Most of the time, you would look at that and a coach would have a longer runway based on what you've been able to accomplish in a truncated amount of time. However, we know that Howie Roseman is always, always putting his foot on the gas and is always doing what he needs to do to make sure that the team is put in the best position to win. They change their offensive coordinator every year. He's always looking to make a trade. They call him the trade father, for crying out loud. Doug Peterson wins the Super Bowl for the Eagles, and he's out a couple seasons later. So I think that that is the critical piece here, CeCe, is that we know that the person that will be most instrumental in deciding his fate probably is not afraid to make a bold decision and not afraid to make change.
0: Yeah, we'll see what happens. But again, I think this is a real situation when it comes to the future of Nick Sirianni. Got the extension after they won the Super Bowl. We'll see what ends up happening this year. But a lot of focus is going to be on him because you no longer have a scapegoat in A.J. Brown to blame all of the team's failures on, mm-hmm. right? All of the dissension that was happening in the locker room, the criticisms that A.J. put on Twitch and on social media, that's now out of the building.
1: Right.
0: What you sold to the fan base and what the organization told us by trading A.J. Brown was that it's going to be addition by subtraction. Well, damn it, it's on Nick Sirianni to make sure that that ends up being the case. Because I can think about what happened with the Buffalo Bills and Stephon Diggs when they decided it was going to be addition by subtraction, and it ended up being the beginning of the end of Sean McDermott's era in Orchard Park. So I'm just saying, if you're Nick Sirianni, you're on the hot seat, you're under pressure to make the organization's play right when it comes to the decision to move on from A.J. Brown.
1: Well, coming up next here on Unsportsmanlike, CeCe, we're going to talk to an absolute icon. In the space of music and entertainment. That's next here on Unsportsmanlike, presented by Progressive Insurance.
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10: In Northeast Ohio, what started as an alleged shoplifting at a mall ended with a police pursuit and an hours-long manhunt. Bath Township and Fairlawn police are searching for 23-year-old Mason Lohr. Investigators say it all started Monday around 5 p.m. when Lohr and 36-year-old Jordan Schaefer allegedly stole from the Macy's at Summit Mall. Officers later spotted the suspect's vehicle and tried to pull it over, leading to a short pursuit that ended on Ranchwood Road in Bath Township. Police say Schaefer was taken into custody, but Lohr ran off, sparking a large-scale search involving drones and multiple agencies. A 17-year-old Northwest Ohio boy who was missing for nearly 7 weeks has returned home safely. ONN's Jeff Hogan has that story.
11: Gavin Lee returned home yesterday with

0: No injuries and in good health, according to the Wood County Sheriff. Lee was reported missing after leaving his Jerry City home June 3rd for what was believed to be a camping trip. His parents raised concerns after finding his cell phone left behind at home, prompting law enforcement to send drones and ground search teams in the surrounding areas. Sheriff's officials expressed appreciation to community members and partner law enforcement agencies for providing and following up on numerous tips and leads throughout the search.
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2: Your Skynet forecast for this afternoon will have sunshine, a high of 71 degrees. Tonight, clear skies continue with a low down to 55. Thursday, sunny with a high 76 and calm winds. Friday, mostly sunny and 78. Saturday should be beautiful again with sunshine and 82 degrees. Sunday, mostly sunny and 87. For Skynet Weather, I'm Kara Stallings, ESPN Radio, 1430 AM and 105.7 FM.
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4: To accomplish at this block party. So take us through the process of deciding what to do for this celebration and how you wanted to get different facets of your career and of people that you're connected with involved.
5: Well, I mean, today is just, we're just celebrating, I guess, myself. I wanted to have a block party outside the Braves Stadium. I never heard anybody say they was doing that, so I just decided to do something a little different. I'm not performing, so I know you said headlining. I don't want people to think I'm performing. I'm DJing, which is just giving people a vibe, and I decided to do that because it kind of goes with the mindset of what Freaknik used to be here in Atlanta. A lot of Freaknik got a lot of negative press at one point in time because it got out of control. But Freaknik was something that had people in the streets dancing and people at all of the vendors and all of the places in Atlanta. At one point in time, it was just this big party that the city had. And I wanted to kind of just like reenact that or have that energy outside before the game started. So that's what I started. That's what I decided to do with the block party. Just DJ, have a So-So Def Cafe outside, have a few performances. I got the Franchise Boys performing because, you know, they do that Lean With It, Rock With It.

0: at the Braves Stadium all the time. So I just wanted to give bring the vibe. That's what I've always been able to do.
1: Jermaine, Atlanta has always been a city where you've had this intersection between music and sports. And, of course, you being a part of the night at Truist Ballpark tonight is emblematic of that. I'm curious to know, what makes Atlanta unique in that way? Because you don't see that with other cities across the country where you have music and sports come together in that same way.
0: I mean, I think the sports for a long time. I mean, we're in a city that's won a lot of championships, unfortunately. So I feel like the music we won a lot of championships with music, where we have Usher, TLC, Chris Cross, myself, Outkast, T.I., Jeezy. We got Ludacris. We got so many artists that come from this city where, we basically started running the music business. That I feel like everything else in the city had to start paying attention to it. And I was definitely one of the advocates of pushing to make sure that the rest of the city paid attention to how successful we were on the music end. And I feel like it just finally started coming together where, when I made Welcome to Atlanta, I thought this was going to be a song that everybody, every team in the city would make their team song. And unfortunately, when that song came out, that's not what happened. So people caught up to it later on in time. So I feel like that's what happened. I feel like we have become a city that's joint like that because people have finally all started paying attention to the entertainment side of the city.
2: Jermaine Dupri joining us here on Unsportsmanlike. He's partnered with the Atlanta Braves. This is awesome. It's happening tonight at Truist Park in Atlanta. Braves versus Padres. It's Jermaine Dupri bobblehead night. There's going to be an immersive So-So Def summer block party happening there. There's so many great things that are happening, as Jermaine Dupri said. The DJ set by him, the So-So Def Cafe, the interactive fan experiences, and Franchise Boys are performing. Cece, we messed up. We should have been broadcasting live from Atlanta. We need to be there.
0: Yeah.
2: Jermaine, I know you got started very young in your career. If you could go back and tell a young Jermaine Dupri that you would be sitting here today accomplishing everything that you've accomplished, the accolades, the awards, being essentially the vessel to represent Atlanta, what would he say?
0: No way. I mean, I was saying this yesterday. I did an interview at V103, the radio station here yesterday, and I was just saying this part of it, I never saw, to have the Atlanta Braves, the marquee says the Atlanta Braves celebrating Jermaine Dupri. To just see that is crazy. I never thought that. I never saw this. I never dreamed of this even happening. So I don't think I could even tell them about this one.
1: Jermaine, we just saw a couple of weeks ago Jay-Z celebrate the 30th anniversary of Reasonable Doubt at Yankee Stadium. We've got your celebration that's happening tonight. As somebody that is a legend when it comes to hip-hop and rap music, what does it mean to see music from three decades ago be celebrated to this level where you all have to be in ballparks because typical venues won't be able to hold the crowds that want to be a part of the celebration?
0: I mean, one, the cocky answer is that we wrote great songs. I think, honestly, that's it. Making great music lasts forever. I think that's one thing that everyone should pay attention to, is that if you make great music, and we saw this even when I was younger, Elton John, the Beatles, Michael Jackson, Prince, these people that come before us, their music lasts forever. I think we just a part of that new generation of people that have that same energy and that same talent to write songs that have lasted forever and have become people's whole soundtrack of their lives.
2: Jermaine, is there one thing that you've accomplished in your career or your life that you're most proud of?
0: Just the no, right? I thank God every day for giving me the eyesight to continue to keep going. I saw something yesterday where Usher's Confessions is at 14 million. Wow. And I just think about when we was in the studio making that album, how we always wanted to have an album that would go diamond, but to go past diamond is beyond what we ever thought could actually happen. So just like I said, I thank God every day for giving me the foresight

0: to be able to continue to do it once you get that success. You know, I started in 1992. For anybody that don't know me or whatever like that, Crisscross Jump came out in 92. It's 2026, and we celebrating Jermaine Dupri at the Braves Stadium. So,
1: yeah, I mean, when Crisscross came out, it had me wanting to change the spelling of my first name from C to K. I'm serious. That was a real thing. That was a real thing in the early 90s. Jermaine, I have to ask this question, and I feel silly doing it because you're so accomplished and what you've been able to get done and what you mean to the culture. But from a professional standpoint, is there anything that you still have left that you want to do?
0: Now that I can see so many other things that I have done that I didn't believe that I could do. Yeah, so many other things that my mind is basically completely open. And it's so many other things that I've thought about that I've said to myself, nah, that ain't gonna happen. So yeah, I got a whole ton of things up my sleeve that's coming. You know what I mean? After today, I go back to work and I have a plan to, like, something that I feel like is bigger than my whole career that I start working on tomorrow.
1: Oh, yeah. Jermaine, if you want to break some news here on our sports, be like, we're over to it.
0: Yeah, I mean, you know, of course I'm coming with new music and all of that, you know what I mean? But yeah, I just, you know, sky's the limit with me.
2: Well, we can't wait to see it.
1: No doubt.
2: If you're telling us it's going to be that big comparatively to what you've already accomplished, I can't even imagine.
0: I mean, I hope so. You know what I mean? I can't. You never know, but I hope so.
2: I have no doubt.
0: I'm definitely influenced by you know, after performing with Jay-Z, because I actually performed on the third night, so actually performing with Jay-Z at Yankee Stadium and just seeing that and seeing how big the crowd was and how big his set was. Yeah, I'm very much influenced and very much ready to just, like, turn it up and keep going. Act as if I didn't even start yet.
2: Hungry and humble, even at this stage. Well, Jermaine Dupri again, partnered with the Atlanta Braves tonight, Jermaine Dupri bobblehead night, Braves versus the Padres at Truist Park. In addition to throwing out the first pitch, he's going to have a DJ set. There's an immersive so-so deaf summer block party at the Battery Atlanta ahead of the game, celebrating the intersection of Atlanta's music and sports culture. Jermaine, thank you so much for the time. Congratulations, and have an amazing time tonight.
0: Oh, yeah. Thank you.
2: Well, that was amazing, CC.
1: I just want a front row seat to whatever's next for Jermaine Dupri.
2: I was just going to say, we got to make sure that whatever happens next, we're involved somehow.
1: Exactly.
2: Because that feels like breaking news a little bit here with us.
1: Yeah,
2: so hopefully we're part of the journey.
1: For sure.
2: Well, coming up next here on Unsportsmanlike, we have another amazing conversation on deck. 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
11: 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From

0: from the Macy's at Summit Mall. Officers later spotted the suspect's vehicle and tried to pull it over, leading to a short pursuit that ended on Ranchwood Road in Bath Township. Police say Schaefer was taken into custody, but Lohr ran off, sparking a large-scale search involving drones and multiple agencies. A 17-year-old Northwest Ohio boy who was missing for nearly 7 weeks has returned home safely. ONN's Jeff Hogan has that story.
1: Gavin Lee returned home yesterday with no injuries and in good health, according to the Wood County Sheriff. Lee was reported missing after leaving his Jerry City home June 3rd for what was believed to be a camping trip. His parents raised concerns after finding his cell phone left behind at home, prompting law enforcement to send drones and ground search teams in the surrounding areas. Sheriff's officials expressed appreciation to community members and partner law enforcement agencies for providing and following up on numerous tips and leads throughout the search.
0: The Columbus Crew and FC Cincinnati are preparing for the Hell is Real Derby, which kicks off this Saturday at 7:30 p.m. at Lower.com Field in Columbus. For the Ohio News Network, I'm Jay Fox.
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25: Like World Series champion, now outfielder for the Indianapolis Clowns. And tomorrow night on ESPN, the Indianapolis Clowns versus the Party Animals, 7 p.m. Duncan Park in Hartford, Connecticut. Jackie, thanks so much for taking the time to join us. First question for you. After such a successful Major League Baseball career, what is it about the Savannah Bananas and the Indianapolis Clowns that made you want to take this next step in your career?
26: I think I saw it as an opportunity. I talked with Jesse Cole, you know, briefly about it, and there's a lot of things that lined up. My daughter's a big fan of Banana Ball, and being able to bring the Indianapolis Clowns back, they were the original showmen and showwomen before any of this ever even happened. So to be able to pay homage to them is something truly special, and I'm

0: So glad I'm a part of it.
1: Jackie, with all of the theater that comes along with being a part of Banana Ball and you playing for the Indianapolis Clowns, I got to ask you, what's more difficult, practice for the Clowns in Banana Ball or practice in the major leagues? Because it feels like it's so different in terms of not being able to have the same show twice and not being able to have the same routine. So I'm curious to know the compare and contrast in terms of preparation for the games versus being in the show in Major League Baseball.
0: I like to tell people all the time, it's extremely different. I don't compare them at all. You know, I treat them as separate entities. They say comparison is the thief of joy. You know, I like to enjoy both. Obviously, playing in the major leagues is something that was always a dream of mine, and to be able to accomplish that and do that for so long is something I'll always truly hold dearly, and being able to do this is something special as well. We're taking on something completely different, reaching out and making it all about fans first. You know, there's a lot of people who come to the games and it's their first opportunity to be able to play, to be able to watch the Banana Ball games. So, you know, anytime you can make that experience for them special, that's what we are trying to accomplish.
2: Jackie Bradley Jr. joining us here on Unsportsmanlike, World Series champion and outfielder for the Indianapolis Clowns. Tomorrow night on ESPN, the Clowns versus the Party Animals, 7 p.m. Duncan Park in Hartford, Connecticut. Jackie, what's the process like preparing for Banana Ball? Is it collaborative? Do they pitch things to you? Are there things that you turn down? How long do you have to prepare? I'm just so curious about the process of this intersection between baseball and entertainment.
0: Yeah, there's a lot going on. I came into this with a completely open mind. I had zero expectations, so I feel like that freed me up to be able to just dive fully into what it was about. And there is a lot of preparation behind closed doors. There's things where you're preparing, and you might only have a couple of hours to be ready. You're constantly working on things. You're always on your feet. That's not something that I thought of initially at first. At least, you know, in the big leagues, there's a set time. You have a schedule, and you pretty much abide to it. The schedule is always changing with Banana Ball because something either comes up or, you know, needs to make an adjustment. But I think that's what makes it unique, because it kind of keeps my mind fresh. And I'm focusing on something I haven't really had to do ever in my life, and that's entertain this way. So it is constantly something I'm always making an adjustment to, but my kids are enjoying watching me, that's for sure.
2: Well, Jackie, a quick follow-up on that, because for professional athletes like you and Canty here, a lot of times you have to train your mind to tune out the crowd. But in this space with Banana Ball, you are acutely aware of the crowd, and you're acutely aware of playing to the crowd. So what's that dichotomy like?
0: You're exactly right. You know, we're trying to do everything we possibly can to entertain them in any way, facet, you know, good, bad. You can't really focus on the so-called wins and losses. You know, obviously we have a league now, and, you know, we have standings and things like that. But I feel like if you're giving it your all, trying to make sure that you're creating that experience for the fans, all of that authentic baseball play will just happen, and you'll enjoy it, you'll have some fun with it, and you won't get so caught up in I have to do this, I have to do that. I'm out there just having fun, being able to participate with my teammates and enjoying the moments and creating memories.
1: Jackie, what is it like to be a part of the Indianapolis Clowns, the history and the legacy of it all?
0: It's an honor. It is something that I don't take lightly, to be able to look back at the players who donned this jersey. It's heartwarming, and it makes me feel heartfelt just because, you know, they had to go through so much to be able to get to where we are today. So it's just like the ultimate respect and the ultimate tip of the cap to them.
2: Well, Jackie, you're an incredible representative of the franchise. Thank you so much for joining us. And congratulations on this next chapter of your career. Banana Ball, the most fun thing going in sports and entertainment right now. Selling out stadiums everywhere. Tomorrow night on ESPN, the Indianapolis Clowns versus the Party Animals, 7 p.m. Duncan Park in Hartford, Connecticut.

0: Connecticut will be tuned in. Jackie, have fun, and thank you so much for the time.
1: Thank you. Appreciate y'all.
0: Well, coming up next, Cece, did we get a glimpse of where LeBron James may be going to end his career? We're going to talk about that. But first, Canty wants to tell you this from 5 Hour Energy.
2: Yes. Chris Canty here to tell you about igniting your taste buds with Firework Freeze 5 Hour Energy Shots. Juicy cherry, citrus lime, and blue raspberry. It's an iconic freezer pop flavor, but with none of the guilty sugar.

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16: 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Chasing that bag, y'all.
2: Of the night.
0: Okay, the enemy of my enemy is not my friend because it's a division rival, but that's not going to stop me from hating on the Boston Red Sox. And so I'm taking the Baltimore Orioles in game one of a doubleheader tonight on the money line. We're taking the O's on the money line this afternoon, the 1 o'clock game. It's $100 to make $224. That is the play of the day. Go O's.
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18: It's almost as if he's enjoying this because he knows.

0: We're all chomping at the bit for this information, and it's like he knows that there's an internal countdown in his head being like, okay, just wait, it's going to happen here.
1: I think LeBron and Rich Paul are very well aware they are the news cycle right now in the sports world. So it doesn't surprise me one bit. And Michelle Smallman is right. It is them toying with us all because they know that there's nothing on the sports calendar.
0: That voice agreeing with me, CeCe, Mike Gill, 97.3. Shout out to him. Great program. Great take agreeing with me, obviously. But we have been waiting for quite some time now for LeBron James to make a decision.
1: Yeah.
0: He's an unrestricted free agent for the first time since 2018. And he is taking his time in making this consequential and perhaps last decision on where to play basketball next. We know that the 76ers are in the mix. We know that the Golden State Warriors are in the mix. The Cleveland Cavaliers, certainly. And the Miami Heat have been a team that we know LeBron James is weighing returning to, CeCe. But do they potentially know more than we do? And why do I say that? Well, yesterday, the Miami Heat posted a link to a scheduled live stream. It was titled LeBron James Introductory Press Conference. And it was followed by the date July 27th to its YouTube channel. But a team spokesperson from the Miami Heat said, mistake. We didn't mean to do this. We're not tipping you off. It was an honest mistake. Well, this spokesperson told our Shams Charania here at ESPN yesterday that the club's social media department was preparing for the possibility of LeBron signing there and mistakenly posted the link to the YouTube page. The post was later deleted. So you mean to tell me that someone was just preparing, just in case, for July 27th? Reminder, it's the 22nd. We got some time. That's a pretty early link to be created and then subsequently posted. CeCe, do you believe the Miami Heat knew something that we don't know, that LeBron is going there and that he's going to announce it on the 20th, or he's going to announce it prior to the 27th, but that's the press conference date?
2: Absolutely. As Charles Barkley would say, I guarantee it. It just makes too much sense.
0: Right?
2: And Miami Heat superfan and our host, Evan Cohen, he says that the Miami Heat used the same exact link with their social media department for the Giannis press conference. So it does feel like it's an indicator that LeBron James is headed to South Beach yet again. And here's the thing, when you start to look at the Vegas sports books, when you look at prediction markets, it's overwhelmingly in the Miami Heat's favor. So it feels like the prevailing winds are blowing toward South Beach for LeBron in terms of his next destination. And now, when we have the link here, it feels like we have a timeline of when the announcement's going to come. If we don't get it before next Monday, it feels like that's the default date that everybody has circled in terms of when we'll get the announcement before the majority of the NFL teams report to training camp. It feels like that's the day that it's going to come. So not only do we now feel like we know where he's going, but we feel like we know when he's going to tell us.
0: You don't plan the wedding without knowing that the proposal has happened. Why would you be planning for the press conference if you didn't know that he was coming there?
2: Yeah, this ain't a just-in-case wedding. Like, hey, I'm going to plan a wedding before we actually end up committing and getting engaged. That doesn't make any sense at all.
0: Where there's smoke, there's fire.
2: Yeah, I mean, listen, it makes sense for LeBron, right, to be able to go to a place that has a ready-made culture in terms of contending for a championship. Yeah. And even though the roster does need some work, you've got Bam Adebayo and Giannis in your front court. So defensively, you're going to be leaps and bounds better than what you just left in L.A. So I do think there's a lot to like in terms of the raw ingredients with Miami. You're throwing Davion Mitchell, you're throwing Andrew Wiggins. You feel good about what you're bringing to the party with your top five on the team. It's just a matter of being able to fill in the rest of the roster, and there's more work to be done because it's incomplete. And I think LeBron letting the Heat know sooner rather than later helps accelerate the timeline in terms of them being ready to actually compete to close the gaps with teams like the Knicks, teams like Detroit, teams like Boston in the East.
0: So since it was announced that LeBron was going to play basketball elsewhere and that the Lakers could move in a different direction because he would not be returning there, it feels like these teams that we've been mentioning, there's been this ebb and flow over who we're putting at the top of the power rankings as far as LeBron James's probably final destination. it felt like in the beginning Golden State was right there because of Draymond deferring the money. We thought, oh, what is he doing? Is he making room for a potential move that would entice LeBron

0: Draymond and LeBron are close. He has won in the Olympics with Steve Kerr, obviously has a relationship and affection with Steph Curry. Could Anthony Davis go there? I felt like the Warriors were at the top for quite some time. Then it felt like the Cavs. Could he go back to Cleveland? That feels like a soft landing spot for him to end his career. They were in the Eastern Conference Finals last year. It feels right for him to wear that uniform for the farewell tour. Felt like the Cavs were at the top. Then Jaylen Brown goes to the Sixers. And you're thinking, a healthy Embiid, VJ Ezcom, Tyrese Maxey, Jaylen Brown. That would be interesting and really enhance his legacy if he could win there. Miami felt like it was at the bottom for a while. And now, with all the things that you just outlined and this link, it feels like Miami's at the top. And I know a lot of people are a little exhausted by this process. They're exhausted by the waiting game for LeBron. But Rich Paul, CEO of Clutch Sports, was on with our Pat McAfee and says, deal with it. LeBron has earned this.
1: I think he's earned the right not to be rushed. And so it's not a thing where you're toying with people's emotions or trying to make it about anything more than the fact that, hey, this man has a very important layered decision to make across business, across family, across basketball. And, you know, basketball is the business, obviously. But, you know, just have to be patient with him. I don't know, Pat. I wish I did know. I don't know. I don't know.
0: He doesn't know.
2: Well, here's what I will say. I thought it was interesting what Rich Paul said earlier in the week when he alluded to the fact that LeBron James waiting to make his announcement is not conditioned on teams doing more to improve their roster, right? He said this is not a situation where LeBron James is leveraging his presence in order to get teams to tweak the roster, add players, do different things in order for him to feel more comfortable, right? If you're going as far as to saying that, then it makes me feel like, in my mind, LeBron James has already made up his mind about where he wants to go. Because there's no world that exists where you tell me that the Golden State Warriors wouldn't be in a stronger position if they added Anthony Davis and potentially traded, you know, picks and players to the Houston Rockets for Kevin Durant. And as Evan Cohen told us earlier in the show, you can make it work via the trade machine. There's no world that exists where if, you know, the Philadelphia Sixers decided that they want to tweak their roster, they want to add more players that are win now and mortgage some of the young players that they have on their team and the future assets in order to do so, there's no world you can tell me that that doesn't make it more attractive for LeBron James to go to. So it feels like it's the tea leaves, if you're reading them, it's pointing to LeBron James going to the Miami Heat and him just waiting for the right time. And more importantly, waiting for the attention to be on him to make his announcement.
0: So if the press conference would be Monday, which is the 27th, which is the link that the Heat posted, when do we think the actual decision is coming?
2: I think the decision is coming, I would say, I think the decision might be coming Monday.
0: Oh, we think the decision is coming Monday and then the presser is that same day?
2: I think it might be a shotgun wedding.
0: Whoa.
2: Yeah.
0: I was thinking more like Friday.
2: Nah, the Friday news dump? Nah.
0: We'll find out. We're on Sportsmanlike here on ESPN Radio.
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0: 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This
1: is I'm Jay Fox on the Ohio News Network. It was a busy afternoon for the National Weather Service as several areas of the state were impacted by severe thunderstorms, high winds, tornadoes, and flash flooding. Three tornadoes were confirmed in southwest Ohio and Claremont County. Pierce Township saw significant property damage along Wilson-Dunham Hill Road. In northeast Ohio, two tornadoes were confirmed in the Youngstown-Campbell area. An investigation is underway in Licking County in central Ohio, where a church roof in Newark was completely torn off. Another event in Licking County in Brownsville, as well as other events in Muskingum, Monroe, and Noble counties are being assessed today for confirmation. A federal judge in Cincinnati ruled that ICE conducted numerous illegal and warrantless arrests in Ohio, but stopped short of issuing a formal injunction to stop it as the plaintiffs failed to prove they were an immediate.
2: Your Skynet forecast for this afternoon will have sunshine, a high of 71 degrees. Tonight, clear skies continue with a low down to 55. Thursday, sunny with a high 76 and calm winds. Friday, mostly sunny and 78. Saturday should be beautiful again with sunshine and 82 degrees. Sunday, mostly sunny and 87. For Skynet Weather, I'm Kara Stallings, ESPN Radio, 1430 AM and 105.7 FM.
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13: We still sit here and we wait, and we wait, and we wait for LeBron James to finally make his decision. 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Harry, I feel like, I'm assuming you've seen Anchorman, right?
14: Yes, one time.
13: Well, I feel like when they're waiting for the panda to be born, like at the end of the movie, and Paul Rudd's character starts yelling at the panda. Yep. Like, that's what I feel like right now. Come on, LeBron. What are we doing? Make your decision, man.
14: I know it. I think we're getting close. I really do. Right? I mean, what more benefits still does even LeBron have for just from waiting? Again, and I am somebody that feels like he has earned the right to stretch this out as long as he wants to. But again, now the World Cup's over, Summer League is over, and NFL camps are starting up. Come on, LeBron. Let's go.
13: Well, we are looking for all those little breadcrumbs, something to tell us that a decision is near, and that's where we start today with the lead.
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1: 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So yesterday, some people happened to notice that on the Miami Heat YouTube page, they had scheduled a stream for July 27th that was entitled LeBron James Inductory Press Conference. Now, because Shams is Shams and he's going to do his job, he had a spokesperson from the Heat reach out to him and say, hey, the club's social media department preparing for the possibility of James signing. They mistakenly posted the link to the team's YouTube page to make it look like it was actually going to go live. So the post was later deleted. But the longer we go with this, Harry, the more and more signs, it seems like, at least to me, pointing towards, yeah, this is going to be the team. That the Miami Heat are going to be the team that LeBron James ultimately decides to go back to.
2: Yeah, I mean, as somebody that has felt very strongly that Cleveland is the answer, it does sort of feel like the wind is blowing towards Miami, which, again, I think would still be a really good fit. Because of, I know there's still roster things that probably need to happen for them to be, you know, one of the favorites in the East. But when we talk about Bam, you talk about Giannis, Bobby Portis, and their ability to sort of own the front court. And, you know, LeBron doesn't have to take a bunch of hits and all this kind of stuff like that. I still hope it's Cleveland, though, man. Like, Cleveland to me just feels like it still is the appropriate ending for his career. A finish where you started. Obviously, there's nothing to be done in any of these places because you've already won championships everywhere you've been. But I'm with you, man. It feels like Miami is starting to become the answer.
1: Rich Paul, the CEO of Clutch Sports, of course, represents LeBron, does all these negotiations, drops breadcrumbs every once in a while for LeBron as well. He was on the Pat McAfee show, and he said that his client, his buddy LeBron, has earned the rights to be patient in this decision.
3: I think he's earned the right not to be rushed. And so it's not a thing where you're toying with people's emotions or trying to make it about anything more than the fact that, hey, this man has a very important layered decision to make across business, across family, across basketball. And, you know, basketball is the business, obviously. But, you know, just have to be patient with him. I don't know, Pat. I wish I did know. I don't know. I don't know.
1: Am I supposed to believe that? Like, when you're talking to a buddy, Harry,
2: yeah,
1: and they repeat, kind of like Rich Paul just did, I don't know.
2: Yeah.
1: How many times did he say, I don't know, at the end of that clip? Three or four?
2: It might have been five.
1: That's not how you sell that, right?
2: No.
1: So I guess let's start there quickly, take a little side road here. Yeah. Do you believe Rich Paul that he does not know where LeBron is ultimately ending up?
2: No, I think they all know, and I don't even say that critically, right, as a means of like, well, why are you holding this over our heads? Because here's the other thing, Gabe, and I was having a discussion with somebody about this yesterday. You know, for as much fatigue, perhaps, as some people are having about this, what else are we going to talk about right now? I understand you want to know.
1: Training camp.
2: We all want to know if training camp's going to be there. Like, we can still slow burn this, right? Like, NFL season, it feels like, it smells like it's right around the corner. But we could do, like, one more week of LeBron. So I personally appreciate it, but I am with you. To me, and again, on a smaller level, when people are making decisions, I have continued to say this, we usually know what we want or have an idea, you know, a ballpark of what we want to do. It's been 3 weeks now. I think LeBron has probably known at least a week into it. I do not mind that he's taking his time. But yes, I do think he probably knows where he's going.
1: And I guess if I'm going to pick up the breadcrumbs along the way, Hansel and Gretel our way through this, you know, try to pick up the breadcrumbs and get to the end. The fact that they have both, Rich Paul, you know, has kind of talked about, okay, maybe this isn't it for LeBron, mm-hmm, that this isn't going to be the last season. Maybe wherever he wants to go is multiple years.
2: Yes.
1: And when I look at Miami, while they're off to a good start this offseason and adding the big fish in Giannis, that is not a complete roster.
2: No.
1: And I think it's going to take them a little bit of time to completely build that thing, especially after some of the pieces that they lost in order to get Giannis, mm-hmm, in order to build that back up to have the depth that we've seen for NBA champions. Okay, so if he's looking for more than 1 year, Miami makes a lot more sense. Whereas I don't know what's going to happen in Cleveland after this upcoming year. Mm-hmm. With

0: the roster the way it's currently constructed, I know, you know, they signed Donovan Mitchell beyond this year, and he signed the long-term extension. But Cleveland, to me, would seem like the place he's going if he's only playing 1 year and it's a goodbye tour.
1: Yes.
0: And that's, it doesn't feel like that's the way it's going. And where there's smoke, there's fire, man. Mm-hmm. And we keep, during the Giannis introductory press conference, Pat Riley talking about, well, we've landed one plane, we want to land another. He seems open to LeBron. It just seems like the longer this goes on, more and more noise, whether or not you want to believe it was a mistake, that on the YouTube page yesterday, the Heat social media team posted an accidental, you know, link for an introductory press conference for him on July 27th. It just seems like more and more noise is coming out of Miami, and I think it's hard to ignore.
1: Yeah, without question. And you said something key there. Like, I don't think this is a one-year thing for LeBron. And the reason I say that is because he kind of hasn't said that. And if anything, he has indicated that it is a multiple-year thing. Like, at Fanatics Fest, he kept talking about the final years of my career. Where do I want to spend those? The final stages of my career. Like, he has not talked about that in a singular fashion. So to me, like, I'm with you. Like, that is why Miami has started to make more and more sense to me, because they might not be a finished product this upcoming season, but we all know LeBron has always won a championship his second year wherever he's been, and I could see that being Miami.
0: Yeah, because they're going to sign Giannis to it just seems like they have a longer-term plan than what Cleveland does.
1: Yes.
0: Or even what Golden State does. Because who knows what the Warriors are going to be looking like. Who knows how much longer Steph Curry is going to play.
1: Yeah.
0: And the 76ers, I guess I just dismissed it the second I heard LeBron say, yeah, me and Jaylen Brown have always had a good relationship, except for what he said about my kid.
1: Yeah.
0: Oh, okay. All right. So cross Philadelphia off the list then.
1: Yes.
0: So it's been two places. I guess I wouldn't be shocked if it's the Warriors, just because there's always been this flirtation with him and Stephen Curry, but that would just be to go and have fun. Mm. And there seems to be winning a championship isn't super important, but it's kind of important undercurrent. And why not trust somebody you've trusted before in Pat Riley? Why not trust a coach that you know can get it done in Eric Spoelstra, and a team that just seems like they are going to put a plan together now that they finally have that first superstar since really LeBron.
1: Yep.
0: And as good, because as good as Jimmy Butler was, he's not on the same level as these guys. And as hot as he got to get them to an NBA Finals, you know, back in 2023, or whatever it was, you know, yeah, that's a great story for Jimmy, but he's not the big fish that Pat Riley was always hoping to land. So now that he's got that guy, I think you trust that he's going to put together a pretty good roster and have a plan to build around Giannis and have this thing by next year really running and ready to go in the Eastern Conference.
1: 100%. And Gabe, even as if we look at a Heat roster that we feel is sort of incomplete going into this year, to your point, we've watched Eric Spoelstra get the most out of whoever is going to be on the floor for the Miami Heat. Right? I mean, none of us thought that team was going to make the finals the year that they did. It felt like they outperformed their personnel every single year. Frankly, to a place where I don't know that Eric Spoelstra is going to get the credit that he deserves as a head coach until he's done with all this, to be quite honest with you. So, if I am LeBron and I'm trying to maximize everything, and you know, they keep using the word happiness, and I think part of that is family, as LeBron has talked about. But I do also think part of that is winning. Like, I don't think you're going to go ask LeBron, like, hey, like, do you want to win a championship in one of your final however many seasons in the NBA? The answer is going to be yes. Right? Like, that is absolutely going to be winning makes people happy, right? You hear it all the time. Winning cures all. So that is absolutely going to be a part of the formula, which again is why I feel like Cleveland and Miami make the most sense. Obviously Philadelphia would too, but I'm with you after the Jaylen Brown comment. And then, dude, just very broadly, I cannot wrap my head around seeing LeBron James in the Philadelphia 76ers uniform. I just can't.
0: No.
1: And I kind of have the same issue with Golden State, along with the narrative piece of that, which we don't need to get into. But to me, it is starting to feel a lot more like Miami is going to be it for LeBron.
0: Well, and as long as this has gone on, as you mentioned, for 3 weeks, the assumption has been, oh, he wants to go to the Eastern Conference because, well, the West is so deep, it's really hard to get through. Norris Cole was on ESPN Radio, and the two-time NBA champ made a claim that I don't think is true, but I'm willing to hear him out. saying the East is actually better than

0: the West?
1: From top to bottom, I think the East is better than the West. I just think the teams at the West are just such heavy hitters. But, I mean, from top to bottom, I think the East is better than the West. And if LeBron goes, for sure will be that way. I think with the moves being made, Atlanta just made a strong case. They might be the top perimeter defensive team in the entire league. And with Hallie coming back, the Pacers might very well be, you know, top five most efficient offensive team in the league at the pace in which they play. And so I think people just say it because they're used to saying it, that the West is so strong. But in reality, just the top, you know, you got Shea and Oklahoma City Thunder. They deserve that. The Joker, Denver, they earned that right to be, you know, Wemby and the Spurs. Those are juggernauts. And then with the Lakers last year, Luka. But everyone else, though, I mean, it's fair game. And so I'm looking forward to seeing what shakes out.
2: I understand where Norris is coming from to an extent in that the teams at the top are really good. But I guess I'm not going to mistake, just because we don't know who's going to come out of the East, and as good as the Knicks were last year, and they went on a historic run in the postseason, when you look at the rosters in totality, whenever the power rankings come out at the start of the NBA season, OKC and San Antonio are going to be 1-2. And it's one of those things where we talk about, oh man, this team is deep. Yeah, but if you don't really have anybody that's good, are you actually deep, or is it just a bunch of teams that are kind of hodgepodge and there and exist?
3: Yeah.
2: And that's kind of how I feel about the East. Yeah, we don't know who's going to come out of the East, and maybe 1-6. Any one of those teams have a chance to represent, but I just don't know if they're actually as good as some of those teams in the Western Conference.
3: Yeah, when I think of this, first off, I guess I should take some blame for Norris's answer, by the way, because I asked him, I was on the show yesterday with Norris.
2: Okay.
3: And I said, hey, we had Mikal Bridges and Bam Adebayo on our red carpet show for the ESPYs. And Bam had brought up the point that people just try to act like the East is not good. And then we sort of went through the teams and who, you know, was going to be around. Obviously, you know, we're assuming Kawhi is going to be in Toronto, Pacers back, Wizards perhaps put something together this year. Usual teams at the top. And I asked him, who do you like in the East this year? And it immediately just went straight back to, hey, like, yeah, now the Eastern Conference is a lot better than what people give it credit for. I don't know that the gap is as big as people make it out to be. I will say
2: that. I would
3: that.
2: Agree with that.
3: But I think I would still, if you told me, hey, even with the bottom teams, I would probably still take the West over the East. Though I do think that the gap shrunk this offseason. But I'm with you, though. I don't think it's, like, that dramatic by any means, you know? Mm-hmm. I would wager that the champ is going to come out of the West next year, just given what we know about I think if Oklahoma City was healthy, they'd probably win it this past year, by the way.
2: Oh, yeah.
3: You know what I mean? Yeah. And if the Spurs
2: their second
3: had a veteran,
2: best player, their second-best player was injured, and they still made it to Game 7.
3: Yeah. So, you know, and again, I don't say this to knock what the Knicks did. The Knicks, to me, still had the recipe for what you need to be to win an NBA championship, which is, sure, you have your, like, two or three stars, but you also have to be able to win in multiple different ways. We saw that with OG. You know, you had Landry Shamet games in there. You had Jose Alvarado moments in there. So, again, credit to the Knicks. But I do think, again, this upcoming season, it's San Antonio, it's Oklahoma City. The West is still a little bit stronger than the East.
4: When Harry was mentioning the teams in the East, he forgot to mention
3: the Heat. And I forgot to mention the Heat.
4: So I think that made Norris double down on making
3: I listed
4: sure
3: damn near
4: Harry
3: every single team in the East.
2: Wait, you listed the Wizards before the Heat? Like, come on, man.
3: Yes. What I started doing, and this was my fault, I realized, I was like, oh, so I'm basically just reading the standings from last year. And then I remember I was like, okay, I need a jump to the bottom because the Pacers are going to be back. Yes.
2: Yes.
3: And then the Wizards are going to make some noise. So in the middle, I skipped like Magic, Heat, and then there was like one other playoff team in there that I just totally ignored. So I started finishing the question, and Norris goes, "And the Miami Heat." I was like, "Oh yeah, my bad, dude."
2: Yeah, but there's a reason why Giannis stayed in the Eastern Conference. Yeah. I think there's a reason why LeBron is ultimately going to stay there, because any team that LeBron went to, yeah, he's got to go through OKC. He's got to go through San Antonio. And that is a tall task for any team, no matter how easy the Knicks made it look in the NBA Finals. Coming up next, Banana Bowl. Coming up on Disney Plus and the ESPN app tomorrow, we'll talk to a couple of players from the Indianapolis Clowns. Coming up next, right here on ESPN Radio and the ESPN app.
0: So about this, so tell us about this. 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
1: We are back, baby. 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
2: We are back.
1: Yes, we are back.
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0: his show on a diamond. We're talking about Banana Ball, selling out everywhere they go. And they were in Milwaukee not that long ago. Two nights, sold out, AmFam Field where the Brewers play. It was electric. This is ESPN Radio, ESPN app, SiriusXM at Channel 80. I'm Gabe Knight, so along with Harry Lyles Jr. And if you haven't been able to go, tomorrow's your opportunity to watch it on the ESPN app, Disney Plus, and YouTube, because July 23rd at Duncan Park in Hartford, Banana Paul is coming to town. And to help us talk about it, we welcome in Monet Davis and Nick Wilson, who are pitchers for the Indianapolis Clowns. Thank you so much for stopping by and talking a little Banana Ball with us.
1: Yeah, thanks for having us.
2: Yeah, it's a pleasure.
3: You guys are doing the rounds on campus. I mean, is this your first time on the ESPN campus, by the way?
2: Oh, yeah.
1: Not mine.
3: Not yours?
1: Yeah.
3: What do you think so far, Nick?
2: It's like a college campus.
3: It is, isn't it?
2: Just better.
3: Yeah.
2: It's sick. It's insane.
3: It's great. Yeah, you guys make it down to the calf yet?
1: Mm-hmm. Yeah.
3: Okay.
2: Yeah, I already had an
3: Chicken Caesar wrap is their fastball.
1: Ooh.
3: Just let you know. I guess it might be a bad Caesar time for that, wouldn't it?
1: Nah, I Perhaps. Do love a Chicken Caesar wrap.
3: Yeah.
1: Oh, I love it.
2: Oh, that almond was banging, though.
3: Yeah.
2: It was good.
3: It's the way to go. Gabe, what you got for him?
0: Well, so let's just start at the beginning. What made you to decide that you wanted to participate and be a part of Banana Ball?
2: Well, I was done with baseball, actually. I was working a desk job at Dell Technologies. This campus actually kind of reminds me of Dell's campus in Austin. It's just a whole bunch of corporate buildings. And there was a tryout in Nashville, and I was living in Nashville at the time. So I was like, might as well give this a shot. So you have to get invited out to a tryout. So I sent an application, got invited out to a tryout, and had to walk through Vanderbilt University dressed like Donatello, the Ninja Turtle. And if you want to talk about dropping your pride at the door, that's the main one, because Vanderbilt's good. You got some smart students there, and you got a guy in a turtle shell and a green shirt with baseball pants on walking through there. It's definitely something that I had to put my pride aside for, but ended up working out, and then it was just like a no-brainer opportunity. It was either work 9-to-5 desk job or go do something that I love doing every day, so easy choice.
3: What about you, Monet?
1: Jesse Cole reached out on Instagram, mm-hmm. and he sent me like a personalized video basically telling me like, hey, we have this new team called the Indianapolis Clowns, like we'd love for you to be a part of it. And I knew about Banana Ball, and I was just kind of like, whatever, because at the time I just got into the Women's Professional Baseball League, so I just entered into that draft and everything, and I was like, I don't know, and so I went out to their first weekend games at Tallahassee. And I watched the Bananas play the Tailgaters, and it was sold out football stadium. It was something that I can describe it, but it was a feeling that you have to experience for yourself. And from then on, I was like, yeah, this is something I want to be a part of. And just like how Nick said, like you don't want to say no to an opportunity like this, because this can change your life in so many ways. And it, like you said, just a no brainer. I knew I had to be a part of it.
3: How do these practices go? Because, I'm assuming a lot of the tricks and stuff like that y'all are doing out on the field, you're not just, pulling out of your hat.
1: Mm-hmm. Yeah.
3: Like, what is that sort of process like? And has there been anything also that you've been like, whoa, I'm not sure about this, that you ended up sort of acing and getting down?
2: Yeah, I would say, so practice-wise, it's about, and I would say we split it pretty even with baseball and entertainment. So we got probably about an hour and a half of hitting, fielding, and then we'll do like a, and 45 minutes to an hour of rehearsals. And then, of course, as we get closer to the game and closer to the event, then we start to practice more and more. I would say our intro dance was one of the ones where I was like, what the heck am I doing? Because this guy, Maceo, who's an amazing choreographer with the Bananas, he goes through the entire dance before breaking it down. He was like, all right, guys, this is what we got for y'all today. Then bust out into probably about

0: minutes straight of dancing, and we're all looking at each other like, I don't think we're cut for this. But as he started to break it down, it started to get a lot easier. And now we do it. I can do it in my sleep now. So it's crazy.
1: I mean, he got to learn from the actual choreographer. I had to learn from Brett Maddock, who was a pitcher on our team. Who might be one of the worst dancers on the team.
0: Top five worst.
1: So dancers. My first weekend was second weekend of April, right after Easter. And they're like, yeah, so you have to learn the intro dance now because you're going to be in it tomorrow. And I was like, please, no. So I took like an hour on the side by myself with Brett and another woman from our entertainment team, and they just taught me the whole dance. And then I had to practice in my hotel room that night, and I was like, just like Nick said, I don't know if I could do this. But then I was like, you know what, this is me opening up. You know, I got to break out of my shell. I got to be more involved in it, and I learned it right then and there, which was pretty cool. But like you guys said, with practice, practice isn't normal.
2: Sure.
1: Okay, Nick might have described it as a normal practice, but that's not normal. Our infield, outfield is infield. You take ground balls, but you're doing trick plays while you're doing ground balls.
2: Yeah.
1: And the outfield, you're doing trick plays as well. So I'm going to be playing outfield for the women's league, and so they were teaching me the behind the back. And so my biggest thing was don't get hit with the ball.
2: Yeah.
1: You know, you don't want a ball to hit you in the head or whatever. So they taught me probably the hardest trick move to learn for a first-timer. But, you know, I started to get it after a few tries. Lots of fails, don't get me wrong. But I probably caught the ball maybe three times before.
3: Monet Davis and Nick Wilson, pitchers for the Indianapolis Clowns, a part of Banana Bowl, which is in Hartford tomorrow, Friday and Saturday. Of course, tomorrow you can catch it on the ESPN app, Disney Plus, and YouTube. So for the both of you, what was your perception, or what perceptions have changed about Banana Bowl for you guys now that you're a part of it, now that you're in it?
0: Yeah, I'm going to speak pretty truthfully. I didn't believe in it too heavy whenever it was first starting out, especially as a baseball player myself. At times, you see it and you think that it is a mockery of the game. And what really changed my perspective on it was I was coaching. So I just got done playing in the spring and I was coaching in the fall. And, you know, you have these kids that are talking about, oh, like if foul ball is hit, oh, fan caught foul ball. I'm like, not a rule, man. And then they're like, okay, yeah. And then they're doing like, oh yeah, what's your celebration gonna be on second, or like, how are you gonna celebrate? I'm like, come on, let's focus on the game. But then I step back and realize, I was like, wait a minute, these kids are having fun playing baseball. Yeah. And I think that's the problem that we have in our youth, is that we take the game very serious with these quote unquote unwritten rules.
2: Mm-hmm.
0: And we are taking the fun and the true like emotion out of the game because we just want these guys to play hard and then keep a straight face. Like, no, like baseball is somewhere where I want to feel passionate. I want to feel like I can express myself on the field. And now being here in Banana Ball, it's the most fun I've ever had in doing a baseball type of activity because I can express myself. I can be who I want, and I don't have to worry about, you know, old man Joe breathing down my neck saying, hey, this isn't how baseball's supposed to be played.
2: Yeah.
0: It's 2026, man. Like, this isn't Babe Ruth's baseball anymore. Like, we're in an era where we can really, really, truly enjoy this game. And I think it's really a revolution that's going to start with this generation in baseball, where it's, you know, my value isn't always placed on how I can play. I think that's where a lot of guys get messed up. A lot of youth players get messed up of like, my value is in my performance. But no, your value is in who you are as a teammate, who you are as a player. What kind of energy do you bring? That's the kind of value that we bring. And so that is everything that Banana Ball brings, is, you know, it's personality, it's teamwork, it's camaraderie, it's competitiveness. And that's everything that we want to see in baseball. And that's something that I believe can take baseball back to America's pastime.
1: Yeah. I mean, everything that he said, but also the first few things that I've seen of Banana Ball were the walkouts on TikTok.
2: Mm-hmm.
1: And I never really thought like, oh, like, how does this translate to playing baseball? I just was like, oh, this is really cool. And, you know, with today's day and age, it's hard to keep someone's attention.
2: Yeah.
1: And that's probably like the biggest thing that I was like, all right, how do they keep people's attention during a 9-inning baseball game? But then when I, you know, had my first practices and I saw the breakdown of, you know, the what goes on throughout the game, I'm like, okay, this makes sense. And I think it's just really cool that it's something for everyone. Like, there's no set age. Like, everyone's gonna have a good time no matter what. Like, my 2-year-old nephew loves coming to the Banana Ball games. All he talks about is baseball now. So it's like, to start someone out so young especially when they're having fun, it goes to

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1: To the top five overrated teams.
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5: 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Dallas Cowboys. They won all of seven games.
6: The Bears has my most overrated team going to 2026.
1: And everything in between. 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The top five defenders.
0: I'm Gabe Nudge, along with Harry Lyles Jr. And Harry, you have been tasked with giving us your top five defenders heading into 2026.
7: Gabe, it would be my pleasure. Let's get to number five.
1: Number five.
7: Kyle Hamilton, safety, Baltimore Ravens. I feel like any top five list has to have a Raven on it. Because how could it not? But no, jokes aside, I mean, like, he is a game changer for that defense. I know things got a little rocky for them at times last year. It felt like he has always been the one steady force for them since really he entered the league. I mean, there's not a lot of guys, at least on the college football side, that we feel a consensus about where it's like, hey, this dude is going to be a good pro. And he has been the defender that was the one that a lot of us thought he was going to become in the league.
0: Do you think that safety is a bit of an underrated position in the NFL right now?
7: Yes.
0: To think of like the heyday of a different Raven safety of Ed Reed and Troy Polamalu, like they got a lot of, you know, they got a lot of pub. They got a lot of run.
7: 100%. 100%. Especially now, how much they're throwing, you know.
0: Yeah. And I'm sure the rest of this list is going to be with pass rushers and corners.
7: That's right.
0: Because those are the two positions that are most important. But I feel like when you have a really good safety, you don't realize what you're missing out until you have that safety on your team. Like, oh, wow.
7: Yep.
0: Oh, yeah, this can be really fun with somebody back there. I think that I completely agree in terms of that's what the Ravens have with Kyle Hamilton on the back part of that defense.
7: 100%. Number four.
1: Number four.
7: Fred Warner. I understand he was hurt for a good chunk of last year. Been an All-Pro four times since 2020, second only to Myles Garrett, who has five during that span. There are just, Gabe, I think you'll understand what I'm getting at here because one of them plays for the Packers. There are just certain guys out there on the field. Obviously, they fill up the stat sheet, but you can see their presence lift up everybody else around them. And Fred Warner feels like one of those guys to me, you know, for a 49er defense that has, you know, at times always just felt so consistent and so strong, and it's because of him.
0: When you're playing in the middle of a defense and you're just watching at home on TV, it can be easy to kind of get lost in the shuffle, and you don't see all the little different nuanced things that can make he stands out on television. Like, you turn on any 49ers game when he's healthy, like, he is fun to watch, and you can tangibly see and feel the difference he makes on that defense.
7: Without question. And speaking of guys who stand out on television, number three, Micah Parsons. Thought about putting him higher, but it feels like a good spot for him. He is one of five players in NFL history to record at least 65 sacks through their first five seasons, a list that includes Derek Thomas, the Watts, and Reggie White. If you're on a list with those guys, you are good in my book, buddy. Obviously, some health issues of late, but again, another guy where you just watch the tape and you say, hey, he is good to go. He is one of the best that we've got. Hoping that he gets healthier sooner rather than later.
0: Of all the stats in the NFL, the one that makes the least amount of sense to me is somehow Micah Parsons was doubled more last year than Myles Garrett. So that's just the class that Micah's in. Now, it's going to be tough, to your point, for him to replicate some of the production that he's had because we don't know how long he's going to miss. Yeah, his brother's put out on social media, Terrence, hey, it might be longer than you think. He's going to start the season on PUP, so we know he's for sure going to miss at least the first four. Is it going to be five games, six? Does it go to seven or eight until that knee feels 100%? That's what remains to be seen, so I feel like number three is pretty fair for one of the best pass rushers in the NFL.
7: And we hope he's healthy next year. We will see.
1: Number two.
7: Pat Surtain II, the remix. Look, I, in my reading up in creating this list, this is basically all I needed right here. He helps hold opposing quarterbacks to a 49 QBR when he's on the field versus 90 off the field. I mean, so your quarterback's basically, what, two times better when he's off the field? Like, to me,

0: in all of my reporting that I've done since I've been with ESPN over the last 5 or 6 years, and in talking to, because when I do these college football games, Gabe, I'm taking behind the curtain here a little bit, I try to talk to a player from every single level of the defense of the teams that we're covering in a game, right? Every single time, the common thread is for the guys that are really, really talented in the defensive backfield is if they do their job, it makes our job infinitely easier, and Pat Surtain is one of those guys.
1: He is not somebody that fills up the stat sheet necessarily. He had one interception last year. Mm-hmm. It was against my Green Bay Packers. And it was an interception that I don't know if any other corner, in fact, I know no other corner can make it. And it was a deep ball in the middle of the field that I wouldn't say was necessarily underthrown, especially how far down the field it was. Mm-hmm. But for him to track the ball and be able to wrestle the ball away from Christian Watson the way that he did, that any other cornerback, it might be a touchdown. But for him, it ended up being a huge play in that game that Packers didn't get that big play, and they had to come back from 9 points down and eventually win that game. And it started with that Patrick Surtain interception. Teams just don't throw at him, because no. If you do, only bad things are going to happen for your team.
0: And this Broncos defense, again, was so good last year. And obviously it's a complete unit, but he is a big reason for that success.
2: Number one.
0: Come on, man. Do I need to explain this one? No. Miles Garrett.
3: No.
0: I don't know, is this like up for debate? I would be curious.
1: No.
0: Just for me, again, like even before last season, we talk about a guy that is just undeniably great. Like, he's one of the best that we have ever seen do this. Obviously, having the NFL record, 23 sacks, had 33 tackles for loss, by the way. That's about where I'm at on that. I don't really feel the need to explain that much more. And honestly, I think he's going to be better this year.
1: Maybe going into last year, maybe you could have a debate with whether it's, I think, between the top three on your list. Mm-hmm. I think the top three on your list this year are probably the same top three going into last year.
0: Sure.
1: And maybe you could have a debate between the three of them. After the year that Miles Garrett had last year, there is no debate. He is undisputed, unquestioned, the number one defender in the league. And I still can't believe that the Rams got him.
0: I know it.
1: I still can't believe that the Browns, after saying, we're not going to trade this guy, decided to trade that guy.
4: Go to the Rams.
1: Yeah. And send him. Yeah. Send him to the Rams, right? Because why not? Why not make that team even better and stronger?
0: Unreal.
1: With the best defender in all of football. He's terrifying.
0: Yep.
1: And I keep bringing this back to, you know, games against the Packers, I guess, but there's some good stories. I don't know if you saw the clip last year. But the Browns were playing the Packers, and Rashid Walker was playing left tackle for the Packers, just whiffed, and literally yelled, Jordan, run. And the NFL Films microphones picked it up. Just him yelling at Jordan Love that he basically missed his block. We always make the jokes about lookout blocks. That's exactly what this was. He missed the block and went, Jordan, run, because Miles Garrett's coming after you.
0: It's a great advice, though. I mean, if you are going to mess that up, just be so transparent in that moment. Be like, dude, you got to get out of here. Like,
1: yeah.
0: I don't care what it looks like. Just go.
1: Hand up. It's on me. But you got to go. All right? Like, if you want to survive, you got to start moving. You got to start moving right now.
0: Oh, gosh. It's incredible. And here's the thing, too. And I think this, honestly, this kind of speaks to his greatness. Dude, if you're Aaron Donald, like, yeah, you've been out the game for a couple years now. But how could you pass up the opportunity to, like, wreck shop with this guy?
1: And,
0: you know what I mean?
1: And Aaron Donald would just have to basically be a situational third down guy.
0: Yeah. Like, let him come in, what, midway through the season, maybe?
1: Yeah.
0: Like, you go keep lifting your weights. I mean, dude, he doesn't lift weights. He eats them, right? Just, like, keep doing your thing in your little workout dungeon. And, like, when you're ready to come play, let's do it.
1: Like, if I go to the gym, I lift weights.
0: Mm-hmm.
1: What he does is something completely different.
0: Yeah.
1: You're right. We need different vernacular for whatever it is Aaron Donald's doing in the gym. Because that's what I do and what he does is not
0: completely
1: even close to the same thing. He's Harry Lyles Jr. I'm Gabe Neitzel. Coming up next, is Tom Brady ruining his legacy with what he's trying to get into in his next venture? We'll dive into that coming up next here on ESPN Radio and the ESPN app.
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6: Did the Heat just spoil LeBron James' decision?
5: The tight game in Philadelphia ends with a base-running blunder you need to see.
6: And how far did Fernando Tatis hit that homer?
5: Plus, the Marlins do something no team has done this year, and it wasn't losing 8 in a row. All that and more today on SC.

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1: I'm Jay Fox on the Ohio News Network. It was a busy afternoon for the National Weather Service as several areas of the state were impacted by severe thunderstorms, high winds, tornadoes, and flash flooding. Three tornadoes were confirmed in southwest Ohio and Claremont County. Pierce Township saw significant property damage along Wilson-Dunham Hill Road. In northeast Ohio, two tornadoes were confirmed in the Youngstown-Campbell area. An investigation is underway in Licking County in central Ohio, where a church roof in Newark was completely torn off. Another event in Licking County in Brownsville, as well as other events in Muskingum, Monroe, and Noble counties are being assessed today for confirmation. A federal judge in Cincinnati ruled that ICE conducted numerous illegal and warrantless arrests in Ohio, but stopped short of issuing a formal injunction to stop it as the plaintiffs failed to prove they were in immediate danger of future arrests. The Ohio Environmental Protection Agency has rejected a blanket wastewater permit for Ohio data centers, which will force case-by-case reviews for each individual center built in the state for regulatory approval. In central Ohio, the Ohio State Assistant Professor, who tackled the local documentarian on campus, has pleaded no contest to disorderly conduct and a suspended sentence, while an internal university panel has recommended he also be fired. For the Ohio News Network, I'm Jay Fox.
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6: And sports, I'm Isaiah Jacob. Yesterday in baseball, the Guardians picked up a 5-2 win over the Twins. Rookie Parker Messi continued his impressive start, allowing just one earned run over five innings. After the game, manager Stephen Vogt praised the young left-hander's poise.
7: Again, Parker just does what he does. Outside of that, the home run in the first really didn't get hit too hard. I mean, he just continues to

0: do his job and go deep into games. And can't say enough about the job Parker's doing. And, you know, he still feel like he doesn't have his best stuff right now. And he's still navigating games and just really impressive what he's doing.
1: Brian Rocchio, Chase DeLauder, and Gabriel Arias each collected two hits. Cleveland goes for the series win tonight at 6:40. In Cincy, the Reds also stayed hot, beating the Mariners behind three home runs. Elly De La Cruz, Eugenio Suarez, and Nathaniel Lowe all went deep while Chase Burns tossed five scoreless innings. Cincinnati wraps up its series with Seattle this afternoon at 3:40. And in the NBA, the Miami Heat accidentally fueled the LeBron James rumor mill. The team briefly posted a YouTube link titled LeBron James Introductory Press Conference before deleting it, later telling ESPN it was simply a social media mistake while preparing for the possibility of a signing. LeBron has yet to announce his plans for next season, with many believing Cleveland, Miami, and Philadelphia remain among the leaders contending for the four-time NBA champion. For ONN Sports, I'm Isaiah Jacob.
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4: WWE actually be beneath someone? That is what someone within the NFL media is trying to make the claim. And we discuss right now here on ESPN Radio, the ESPN app, Sirius XM, Channel 80. He's Harry Lyles Jr. I'm Gabe Neitzel. Harry, I guess, well, let's start here before we get to the comments that Mike Florio made about Tom Brady.
5: Sure.
4: Are you a professional wrestling guy? Are you a WWE fan?
5: No, I wouldn't say that I am. But, you know, if someone invites me over to their house to watch WrestleMania, which has happened a few times over the last handful of years, like, I go and, you know, when I watch it, I enjoy the entertainment of it, you know? Like, I'm not a hater, you know?
4: Sure.
5: I also just very broadly do not like raining on other people's parades. I am not a yuck your yum guy, right? Like, to each their own.
4: Yeah, well, this is exactly what Mike Florio's doing.
5: Yes,
4: because if I don't know if, you know, just in case you haven't been up on it, haven't seen it, Tom Brady has been a flirtation, I guess, is the best way to put it, with WWE. And that's kind of kicking up a notch, where last week at Fanatics Fest, he slapped Logan Paul in the face. And Logan Paul is an injured WWE guy right now. He is, by the way, from coming outside WWE in, Logan Paul has just bought into the whole professional wrestling thing and is so good at it. It is mind-blowing how good he is. But he gets slapped in the face, and that's the type of character he plays, one that would get slapped in the face by Tom Brady. And then there was a social media video at the World Cup final where Brady and Logan Paul were exchanging middle fingers, and Michael Rubin from Fanatics had to separate the two of them. So clearly they're building towards something here. But Mike Florio of Pro Football Talk believes this is beneath Tom Brady, beneath the greatest of all time. And I just don't get it. Like, if Tom Brady wants to be involved in professional wrestling, go for it. Was it beneath Jalen Brunson or Carl Anthony Towns to show up at the WWE events, Saturday night's main event, at Madison Square Garden this past weekend? I know they're not on the same level as Tom Brady in their respective sports, but like, Jalen Brunson just took his team on an unbelievable run, won finals MVP. And he showed up. He was a part of the entertainment that WWE was in New York on Saturday night. So if Brady wants to do it, there's a long line of former athletes and entertainers getting involved in WWE. Like, if this is what he wants to do, let him do it.
5: Yeah, I think so. I was sitting here trying to look at this from Mike's perspective and think, like, okay, well, what about this is unbecoming to him, right? And the only thing about it that I will say where I was kind of like, all right, man, like, perhaps not in this form or fashion, it's not the action of the slap. I guess it's because it felt like it was, that one, I guess, felt like a little bit, well, actually not even, I was going to say manufactured. The going back and forth with the middle fingers, that didn't feel like a good bit.
4: No.
5: And I think that is probably where I would somewhat agree, but I don't think that makes it beneath him. I think he's trying something new, which is fine. But I think that piece of it, and also, like, Tom Brady does not come across, well, a couple things, right? One, Tom Brady, you would think, does not do the slapping, right? We

0: his teammates would do the slapping for him, for one. Two, I also just don't think if he actually were to lay his hands on somebody, he'd slap me, like punch him or something like that. Or like do a shove, perhaps.
1: Yeah.
0: And then like that feels a little bit more organic, which we're talking about something that you're selling, right? I'm trying to be careful with my words here. But I think that's probably why it came off a little odd. But again, to me, if Tom Brady wants to delve into this, like, I personally do not have an issue with it.
1: My only reservation as a fan, and I am a fan of professional wrestling. I enjoy the WWE programming. The other athletes that have been involved with this, like his former teammate, Rob Gronkowski, during that brief retirement that he had, wanted to get involved with WWE and eventually went back to football. But like Gronk's a bigger guy.
0: Yes.
1: And he can kind of throw some people around. If you happen to watch Carl Anthony Towns come in and choke slam Dominic Mysterio, Rey Mysterio's kid, through a table on Saturday night. Like, he is a bigger guy and he can do some of those moves. And when you are not as monstrous as some of those other guys are.
0: Yes.
1: You got to be able to move pretty well. And correct me if I'm wrong here, Harry. Maybe I'm wrong. But I don't believe Tom Brady is necessarily known for his athletic movements.
0: No.
1: And that's also where I'm a little bit concerned here about if this actually becomes a match in WWE.
0: Yes. And I think the other piece of it, too, and it's good that you bring up Gronk. Like, when you talk about Gronk, some other guys that have been brought into this, like, you think of like guys in WWE as like meatheads, right? Like big old muscle dudes. Like, we don't view Tom Brady in that way. Like, a lot of people will call him a pretty boy that dates supermodels, yada, yada, yada, whatever kind of very broad brush you want to paint with. I think that is also perhaps why this feels like something that's not necessarily in his wheelhouse, which, again, not for me to judge.
1: Yeah, I'm curious to see how it plays out. I don't know if it goes well for Tom, but I appreciate his willingness to try. We're going to jump into the latest of the SEC Media Days. That's coming up next right here on ESPN Radio and the ESPN app.
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8: A 13-year-old boy was injured Monday night after he was struck by a train in northwest Ohio's Fostoria. Officers responded around 10:30 Monday night to the 400 block of South Town Street in the Seneca County portion of the city after receiving reports of a person who'd been hit by a train. When officers arrived, they found the teen conscious and alert with what appeared to be minor to moderate injuries. He was taken to Fostoria Community Hospital for treatment. Witnesses told police the 13-year-old and another juvenile ran around lowered railroad crossing gates on foot in an attempt to beat the train. The second juvenile was not injured. It has now been 6 years since a retired Cleveland firefighter was murdered, and the case remains unsolved. Brissa Bradfield of ONN affiliate WKYC-TV has that story.
9: Wilbert McCormick was walking.
10: Your Skynet forecast for this afternoon will have sunshine, a high of 71 degrees. Tonight, clear skies continue with a low down to 55. Thursday, sunny with a high 76 and calm winds. Friday, mostly sunny and 78. Saturday should be beautiful again with sunshine and 82 degrees. Sunday, mostly sunny and 87. For Skynet weather,

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9: Yeah.
8: And that is what Rachel Robinson, who's on the board today, decided to do, which was shocking to me, Harry, because I worked with Rachel. I did Best Week Ever here on ESPN Radio on Sunday morning. It's Wednesday morning right now.
9: Yeah.
8: What do you mean, Rachel? What do you mean you went to Disney Sunday and now you're back to work here on Wednesday?
10: So, first off, my mom wanted to go. So, it's all my mom's fault. I don't want to say no to her because she specifically asked to go before the end of July, which I was like, it's going to be hot. So, I worked the two morning shows, Best Week Ever, and then Sunday morning. And then I drove to the airport. Got delayed because of flights. Got to Disney at like midnight, was on property, and then flew back last night at 9 p.m. So I did almost exactly 48 hours in Florida.
8: This is insane behavior.
10: What's the difference? My weekend's Monday, Tuesday, so I just went down for a weekend trip with my mom.
9: I do got to give it to you, Rachel. That is efficiency, if nothing else.
10: I am the queen of the quick 36-hour weekend trips Mondays and Tuesdays are pretty crowd controlled. You just go down, stay in the hotel, hit some favorite rides, get the food, meet the characters, be on your way.
9: How's Goofy doing?
10: He's great. Great. I'll make sure next time I say
9: I was gonna
10: see
9: say
10: him, I'll tell him you say hi.
9: Yeah, my personal favorite. That's an important life skill.

0: for those of you listening. Like, if you can learn how to do a quick little turnaround.
1: It also lets me get FaceTime with the big boss, as in Mickey Mouse. Right. So I always make sure when I'm there, I hit up, I have a quick meeting with the boss. Yeah. Make sure I'm in good standing. We're good to go.
0: Yeah.
2: I started this by making fun of Rachel, and now I'm just walking away impressed. Like, because I could not do that. But even if it wasn't July in Florida, right, which just seems warm, right?
1: It actually wasn't as bad as I thought. I'll get forward to that. I think it might have been because New England was, like, so hot the last couple weeks.
0: It was.
1: Like, until I got ready to leave, I'm going to say, like, 4 or 5 o'clock yesterday, it was actually kind of bearable.
0: I will say this, though. If I am going to be in Florida basically anytime not in winter, my toes better be in some sand. I don't want to be theme park. I don't want to be, you know what I mean? Like,
2: yes.
0: I need to be, like, near water, near sand. Like, that has to be the circumstances.
1: They have a water park and pools. They got water for you.
0: I'm not.
2: It's just not the same.
0: It's not. Yeah, I was going to say that's not my home turf. We'll put it that way.
2: So, I started One Direction and I'm walking away. Kudos to Rachel for being so efficient with her time that she's able to do the 48-hour turnaround and go down to Disney in Orlando and still be back for work today. But some of the other things going on. SEC Media Days, Harry, I know this is your lane.
0: Yes.
2: This is your area of expertise, college football. And this is always going to be one of the biggest media days that happen because the SEC just garners so much attention. So before we get to expectations for Lane Kiffin at LSU, what are your thoughts of this idea that the SEC is, maybe we will break away from the NCAA. Maybe we will do our own thing because we don't trust the NCAA to be able to enforce their own rules, and we think we can do a better job if we just police ourselves.
0: Yeah, you know, in listening to Greg Sankey's comments and then some of the conversations I had with other people yesterday, to me, I don't want to sit here and say that it's not a legitimate threat. I do think there are some things that would, just logistically speaking, Gabe, probably keep this from happening until at least another 4, 5, 6 years down the line. We just get into TV contracts. But to me, I don't think that the issues that are at hand, which are somewhat numerous, aren't going to get resolved because basically, as it was explained to me, is the bill is, or the people that have made the Protect College Sports Act are saying, hey, these things that the SEC and Greg Sankey are saying we want, it's like they're in there. The SEC is just coming back and saying, we don't like the language in this. We want to change it. So basically, it sounds like to me, the SEC is measuring twice before they cut once. To use a metaphor, I probably could have thought of a better one there. But to me, I don't think this is going to be a big enough hurdle to where the SEC goes away, the Big Ten does their own thing. I don't think we'll get to that point. Not yet, at least.
2: Okay. But it was certainly an interesting talking
0: point. For sure.
2: But from the football perspective of things, of course, LSU and Lane Kiffin are going to draw a lot of the attention, especially the way that Lane left one of the other schools within this conference to go to LSU last year. Jordan Rogers, ESPN college football analyst, was on First Take, and he gave what he thought were realistic expectations for Lane Kiffin and LSU.
3: Lane Kiffin has to reach the national championship game or it's a failure. If he can't get further than he did at Ole Miss with more resources at LSU, then what are we even doing here? If you look at this roster, and I'm not even talking about how much money LSU is spending over the next 6 or 7 years, to field the 2026 version of LSU, they're spending over $100 million. That's $54 million to have Brian Kelly not coach them. That's $40 million plus to a roster that you accumulated talent through the NIL portal, and you have $13 million for Lane Kiffin. That's over $100 million. If you can't get further than Ole Miss did last year with a quarterback that nobody wanted that came from FCS level, albeit he's a stud, love him. That was a great get by Ole Miss. But if you can't get that far, if not further, it's a failure.
2: National championship game or bust. You on that train, Harry?
0: No. No, I'm not. And like I do understand what Jordan is getting at, but to me, first year head coach, like at this new program, yes, you know, people call him the transfer portal king. Hey, man, let me tell you something. First off, everybody like that is coaching college football. You have to be a transfer portal king in some way or another. Some of the empires perhaps are bigger or smaller than others. But when I think of teams that I would, if I were a betting man, which I'm not, I highly recommend people invest their money instead. I go Ohio State, Georgia, Oregon, Notre Dame.

0: Maine, Texas, Indiana, Miami, and maybe then we get to LSU for teams that I would pick to win the national championship. Not necessarily in that order, but I would take those teams, I think, before I would take LSU just this year. To me, you have to establish sort of your identity. I mean, Alex Golish talked about this yesterday with Auburn, obviously a different scale here, but you have to establish what your culture and what your identity is going to look like before you can get to a place then where you are producing championships. So, like, I think this team is more than talented enough to make the playoff. Like, I think that's a very realistic expectation for this LSU team. But to say that if they don't at least make the national championship game, that's a failure, to me, that is shortchanging the quality of teams that are at the top of college football now, which, again, like, I say going into seasons now, given NIL, given the transfer portal, given how you can build a roster, there are more teams at the top now that actually have a chance to win a national championship compared to years past, where the Georgias, Alabamas, Clemsons, LSUs would stockpile talent in a way that they can't really do now.
1: In a good year, in the old system, and during the college football playoff system, it felt like if you had three teams that you felt could win a national championship, that was a lot.
0: Yep.
1: Right, 100%. Like it was kind of okay. We know the two teams. Then if you had a third team, oh, this is really interesting.
0: Yes.
1: Here. But with the ability to go to so many different places to be able to get paid and kind of spread some of that talent out, I'm with you. Where there's a number of different schools that can win a national championship in any given year, and when you're playing a tournament that is one and done, weird things can happen in a football game. So it's his first year. It can't be championship game or bust. It is playoff or bust, I think, because if you are paying Lane Kiffin the amount of money you're paying him, if you are doing all the things that you just talked about in the transfer portal, I mean, barring major injury, which I think is something you always throw out there when we're talking about football, this team has to make the playoff. Otherwise, the noise is going to get awfully loud down there in LSU. Because you went out, you poached him away from a team that was making the playoff, you left that team in the middle of the playoff, and would I find it a little bit funny, and a little bit, you know, karma coming back on Lane Kiffin of leaving a team that was going into the playoff last year and then missing the playoff this year? Yeah, I would find that entertaining personally as a fan. But if you're an LSU, like, he has to make the playoff. I'm not saying he's going to get fired or lose his job if he doesn't.
0: Right.
1: But the noise level and the pressure just gets ratcheted up even more, because there's plenty of pressure because you have the letters LSU on the visor you're going to be wearing, on the jersey that you're going to be wearing. So if they don't make the playoff, to me, that's when things get real interesting in Baton Rouge.
0: Yes, and I think it's all the other factors, like you mentioned, like the way that he left Ole Miss, the success that he had at Ole Miss, by the way. I mean, he is undoubtedly, I mean, he had the most success anybody's ever had there. You know what I mean? So I think it's the combination of factors, and quite frankly, I think because people recognize him as such a good fit at LSU because he fits more into the SEC footprint than Brian Kelly did, right? Like, we had a good laugh about the fake accent that Brian Kelly did and all that kind of stuff like that. To me, that one just never felt right, just from a cultural perspective. Because even as we talk SEC, Baton Rouge and LSU is a different thing now. Like it's different than Georgia, than Alabama, than Tennessee, than Florida. Like, LSU is a unique job, and I believe, honestly, probably at worst the top three job in the country. So yes, there are going to be enormous expectations, enormous pressure, and I do think that they're going to have a successful season. But I am with you, like, definitely not saying like he should be on any kind of hot seat or get fired if like they don't make the playoff or something like that. But I do think that they are going to be very good immediately.
1: Well, and it's, the situation is different because over in Alabama, you know, Nick Saban retired, then you bring in Kalen DeBoer. But because you are that school and because Alabama had all that success with Saban, there's just a different pressure. And then when you don't live up to, which was going to be impossible for Kalen DeBoer to do.
0: Yes.
1: But when you don't live up to whatever those expectations are, that's when the noise picks up. And we've had those conversations around Bama and DeBoer and what's going on here. And then they make the playoff last year, and, well, they got blown out. So the noise level continues down there in Tuscaloosa. But because of the noise level is just going to get loud, A, because you're LSU and the fan base is rabid, but B, because of the circumstances in which you hired your coach. right? Like, yep. it's the Wild West. There are no rules. You can do whatever you want. But if you are coming in with this much

0: and fair, yeah, the expectations are going to be there, and they may seem unrealistic at times. But, I mean, to say national championship game or bust, I think is too far. He does have to produce a national championship. That does have to come. And I know we're in an era where things can turn around so quickly. But you still have to, and this was the point you were making earlier, Harry, you still have to establish that culture. You have to establish what the program's going to be about, even if those faces of the players are changing on a more consistent basis than they were in college football 10 years ago.
1: Without question. And I mean, look, like, there's a lot of reasons to have, a lot of people have certain gripes with Lane Kiffin, and, you know, we don't have to litigate those by any means, but I do think just very broadly, when you look at what he was able to do at Ole Miss, even if that is your only reason, that is why the expectations have to be so high for him going into a job like LSU, because we just never saw what he did before at Ole Miss, and it was genuinely incredible to watch, like, the level that he brought them to, where, like, we looked at them every single year, and it's like, all right, like, they have a chance to win the SEC, which, again, by, you know, the last, what, two decades, basically, we've looked at as the best conference in college football. So to be able to do that there, and then now have the opportunity to take over this job, I am just, again, as a viewer of this, a fan, as somebody that reports on it, like, I am excited to just see what becomes of it.
0: Yeah, and for the longest time, Lane Kiffin, I felt, was existing on reputation.
1: Sure.
0: And being an entertainer, and things just didn't really add up for him. He finally had that success.
1: Mm-hmm.
0: Like, they made the playoff last year. And again, I disagree with the way it all went down and him leaving and then trying to blame, well, why won't they let me coach? Yeah. I just want to coach. Yeah, of course they're not going to let you coach. You're going to a rival, man. Like, what are we doing here? But that's part of the Lane Kiffin experience. But he finally had the results, to me, that kind of matched up with the personality, the character, the celebrity, I guess, that is Lane Kiffin. And now you've had that success one place that doesn't have the resources that LSU does, that doesn't have the reputation that LSU does. So now those expectations, I believe, carry with them now into LSU. And how that plays off, no matter how it goes, you know it's going to be entertaining with Lane Kiffin.
1: Yes, and we are going to know in the first month, Gabe, because the schedule, Clemson at LSU, you get Louisiana Tech week two, little break, and then you go to Ole Miss for the one game on the calendar everybody's really looking forward to, and then you welcome Texas A&M. So, like, this first month of the season, we are going to know basically what this is going to look like for LSU before the end of September.
0: He's Harry Lyles Jr. I'm Gabe Neitzel. And coming up next, we've got a former Red Sox and a current member of the Indianapolis Clowns going to be joining us next, because we've got some banana ball to get to right here on ESPN Radio and the ESPN app.
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0: 16-year-old boy was injured Monday night after he was struck by a train in Northwest Ohio's Fostoria. Officers responded around 10:30 Monday night to the 400 block of South Town Street in the Seneca County portion of the city after receiving reports of a person who'd been hit by a train. When officers arrived, they found the teen conscious and alert with what appeared to be minor to moderate injuries. He was taken to Fostoria Community Hospital for treatment. Witnesses told police the 13-year-old and another juvenile ran around lowered railroad crossing gates on foot in an attempt to beat the train. The second juvenile was not injured. It has now been 6 years since a retired Cleveland firefighter was murdered, and the case remains unsolved. Brissa Bradfield of ONN affiliate WKYC-TV has that story.
1: Wilbert McCormick was walking through Forest Hill Park with his wife, Vanita, when he was suddenly struck in the back of the head by a bullet and killed. Now, in a separate case in 2016, their son, Lennel, was killed in a hit-skip incident, also in Cleveland. The case remains unsolved as well. Vanita held a press conference alongside Cleveland Fire in hopes of generating new leads in both cases. An award of $2,500 is being offered for information that leads to an arrest.
0: In eastern Ohio, the Carroll County Fair opened yesterday and runs through Sunday. For the Ohio News Network, I'm Jay Fox.
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5: And sports, I'm Isaiah Jacob. Yesterday in baseball, the Guardians picked up a 5-2 win over the Twins. Rookie Parker Messi continued his impressive start, allowing just one earned run over five innings. After the game, manager Stephen Vogt praised the young left-hander's poise.
6: Again, Parker just does what he does. Outside of that, the home run in the first really didn't get hit too hard. I mean, he just continues to do his job and go deep into games. And can't say enough about the job Parker's doing. And, he still feel like he doesn't have his best stuff right now, and he's still navigating games and just really impressive what he's doing.
5: Brian Rocchio, Chase DeLauder, and Gabriel Arias each collected two hits. Cleveland goes for the series win tonight at 6:40. In Cincy, the Reds also stayed hot, beating the Mariners behind three home runs. Ellie De La Cruz, Eugenio Suarez, and Nathaniel Lowe all went deep while Chase Burns tossed five scoreless innings. Cincinnati wraps up its series with Seattle this afternoon at 3:40. And in the NBA, the Miami Heat accidentally fueled the LeBron James rumor mill. The team briefly posted a YouTube link titled LeBron James Introductory Press Conference before deleting it, later telling ESPN it was simply a social media mistake while preparing for the possibility of a signing. LeBron has yet to announce his plans for next season, with many believing Cleveland, Miami, and Philadelphia remain among the leaders contending for the four-time NBA champion. For ONN Sports, I'm Isaiah Jacob.
7: Thanks for jumping on, man.
8: Thank you. I'm glad to be here.
9: Now, the obvious first question here is which is more fun, playing Major League Baseball or playing banana ball?
8: they're both fun.
9: Yeah.
8: I never really try to compare them. They say comparison is the thief of joy.
9: That's true.
8: So, I'm able to kind of separate them, put them in their own little box, and enjoy them for what they both are.
7: So this is your first season being a part of Banana Ball, Jackie. So what is something that you've been able to go through that maybe you didn't expect now that you're a part of this organization?
8: That's the, I guess, the good thing about how I came into this.

0: I tried to put zero expectations on, you know, what this was going to be about, because then that kind of allowed me to kind of dive headfirst in and just kind of take it all in. It's been a very unique experience to be able to learn. I just tried to focus on what I can control, and that's hopefully trying to make people smile, put a laugh on, put some smiles on their faces, make them laugh a little bit, and hopefully increase the brand of Banana Ball.
1: What sort of made you get into this? Like, was it something you were super aware of before and someone, you know, approached you about it? How did that sort of happen for you?
0: Just talking with Jesse. I had an experience last year, actually, around the 4th of July. The firefighters was coming. Mm-hmm. They played the Bananas at Fenway, and I was part of that celebratory Fenway crowd. And ever since then, it had been amazing. And they treated my family extremely well. I had a fun time with the guys and the girls, and it was one of those events where I'm like, oh, okay, like, now I understand and see why people love this dynamic of baseball so much.
2: Jackie Bradley Jr., Indianapolis Clowns outfielder, of course, long Major League Baseball career as well, joining us here on ESPN Radio with Banana Ball happening at Duncan Park in Hartford this weekend. All right, Jackie, how much do you got to work on these trick plays, man? Like, how hard are we working on these trick plays? Because you guys, if you're watching any Banana Ball game, you guys make it look so effortless, but there's no way it's that easy.
0: It's definitely not that easy. I'm here to tell you now, a lot of these trick plays that you're seeing isn't something that just happened overnight. It's just like anything else in life. The more you work at it, the easier it will look. But you still have to put the work in. You don't see many of the failures that go into it to make it look good during the game. But I think that's just a testament to, you know, these players and what they're capable of, and you know, the work that they put in.
2: Have you come up with anything that's unique to you in terms of any of these trick plays?
0: Yeah. As you see here, this is the Hidden Leaf Village, and I do a trick called the Naruto play, where I'm running in, my hands are behind my back, and I catch the ball while I'm running forward over my back.
1: That's amazing. Has this all sparked like a new creativity in you? Because I imagine, obviously, be a Major League Baseball player for as long as you were and the level that you were. I mean, you are a World Series champion, to have that piece of this down. But then now there's this new creative space with it. Like, how has that sort of changed you at all? And like, how often are you now thinking like, oh, well, like maybe we can try this or like try that? Or how much of that are you doing?
0: Honestly, before this, I would mess around and do plays or catch balls in different areas or put my body in positions to where I would make the play more difficult, just because as you get into the game, then it just makes it seamless. So, but now with having to, you know, we call it plus it, you know, making sure we continuously plussing the experience for the fans and everybody who's watching. So you're always trying to think of what's next. What can I do to make it better? Okay, the behind the back catch is this. You know, can you add a flip in there? What else can you possibly do to make it better? But it's something I'm always thinking about. Nobody wants to see me catch it normal. Mm-hmm. They've seen me catch it normal long enough. So anytime I have the opportunity to make a trick play, I'm going to at least go for it.
2: Jackie Bradley Jr., Indianapolis Clowns outfielder, part of Banana Ball that's happening Thursday, July 23rd at Duncan Park in Hartford. You can catch it on the ESPN app, Disney Plus, and YouTube. So as somebody that has played in some of the biggest moments that baseball has to offer, everywhere you guys go, it's sold out. I'm in Milwaukee. You guys were here maybe a month ago, and it was unbelievable. Two nights sold out inside American Family Field. Do you help with, you know, any of the nerves that anybody else might have in terms of playing in front of crowds that large?
0: I'm not sure how I can help. I mean, I can tell them about my experiences, but that's one of those things where you have to go through it. You have to experience it for yourself to truly know what it feels like. I can tell you everything that I went through or possibly that could happen to you. But for you to actually be there physically and mentally.

0: It's something different about it. But I think they have grown so much since the beginning of the season that I think it's just a testament to them and how they've kind of stuck with it. We're still a young team, and we're growing, and we're heading in the right direction.
1: Is what has sort of been the outreach from maybe guys that you played Major League Baseball with? Where are they now curious about this? Like, to me, I think one of the things across sports that's always difficult for some guys is figuring out what's next, or like what are the next things, like multiple things that you do post career. Is this something that you've heard from a lot of former Major League Baseball players on, out of curiosity?
0: I've definitely heard from some former teammates just asking, you know, how are things going? Mm-hmm. Like, what, you know, what would you say is something that you really enjoyed or something that you hadn't thought about, you know, before? But there's definitely some interest, and I'm sure there'll be talks in the future of things to come. But yeah, there's teammates who've actually come to games and things like that. So I'm always trying to get the boys out there.
2: What's your favorite part of the banana ball experience?
0: Honestly, I think there's just the interaction with the fans. It's very face to face. You know, playing pro ball, you can kind of choose how your time is delegated. I got to go do this. I have to go do this because your routine is everything in the big leagues. It's what's allow you to kind of, you know, lock in throughout the whole season. We play so many games where, you know, if your routine is thrown off, sometimes things might feel off. Well, here, it's your routine to pay attention, to make sure that fan knows that, you know, they're the only one that matters in this particular moment. So we want to give them the best experience, because a lot of the fans, this is possibly their one and only time to be able to see a banana ball game. So we try to make sure we lay it all out there for them daily. And socially, I mean, you're having conversations with so many different people, banana ball backstage, and it's before the games and after the games at times as well.
1: And is there anything, obviously we're talking about two different things, banana ball, Major League Baseball.
0: Correct.
1: Is there anything from banana ball, whether it be material or vibe-wise, that you would apply to Major League Baseball, perhaps? Maybe not in a one-to-one way, right?
0: Right. I feel like the time thing has kind of shifted over to the big leagues as mm-hmm. well. With, you know, we play two-hour games, banana ball. They've done a good job of shortening the games in the big leagues. It's hard to say. They're so different.
1: Sure,
0: they're appealing to, you know, different crowds at yes. times, something like that. And, you know, there'll be guys who will talk about banana ball, and you know, some banana ball players will talk about this and that. But, you know, I don't really get all into that.
1: Sure.
0: I've done them both.
1: Yeah.
0: I like them both. And it's okay to not like something, but I respect them both enough to hear them out. And I would say just more family-oriented things, more kid stuff. I think, well, it happened to me. Once you get the kids, you get the parents.
1: Yep.
0: So, once you get the kids, you get the parents. That's all I'm going to say. I'm sure you can do the math there.
1: That's right.
2: Jackie, thank you so much for the time, man. Best of luck with Banana Ball happening this weekend at Duncan Park in Hartford.
0: Thank you. Appreciate you.
1: Appreciate you.
2: The 2018 ALCS MVP for the Red Sox, Jackie Bradley Jr., now part of the Indianapolis Clowns, taking on the Party Animals. 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
3: So you better pay attention or you might miss something.
5: Oh, no, I missed it. Do it again.
3: It's time for Quick Hitters

0: though, is this was going to be a team that could sell off some pieces and maybe continue to try to build toward a future. You can't do that anymore when you're sitting there in the third wild card spot. I can't imagine if you started to sell right now, the city of Boston would go insane against an ownership that they already dislike for not spending money the last handful of years. So I don't think they're actually good. But then again, in the American League, I don't know who's actually good overall in the American League either. So
1: yeah, I feel like at least on ESPN Radio, we've talked to Jeff Passan enough to where the answer to that is nobody. which is, I mean, a pretty fair assessment. Obviously, you know, you've got some Yankees there. But I will say this about the Red Sox streak, and this goes across sports. If your win streak has approached 10 games, unless you are playing my team, I want to continue to see how long you can take it. You know, like, I feel like that's fun, right? We're at, what, 15 now, correct?
0: 14. Still 14? At 14.
1: Mm-hmm. 15 is a record. I just want to see this go as long as possible at this point.
0: Yeah.
1: Because it's also incredible. They were really bad earlier this year.
0: So bad. They've gone on a 14-game winning streak, Harry.
1: Yeah.
0: And they still only have the third wild card. They're nowhere near the top of this division because that's how bad they were even with the 14-game winning streak.
1: It's incredible. Them and the Phillies, man, getting it out the mud.
2: I believe 15 games is the longest ever winning streak by the Red Sox.
0: So by the Red Sox, yes.
2: Tie it tonight if they get the game in. Let's stick with baseball. Reds pitcher Chase Burns officially signed a 7-year, $105 million contract extension with the Reds. Goes to 2033. But the signing was briefly delayed after Reds GM Brad Meter accidentally spilled coffee on the original paperwork, requiring them to print out another copy to complete the deal. Have you ever heard anything like this happening before, Harry?
1: Sounds like some bad juju, does it not? I mean, spilling your coffee on that's a 7-year, $105 million deal. I don't know, Gabe, to me, I'm not saying that you obviously rescind this by any means, right? But I'm into omens. Like, that feels like a bad omen here.
0: Most of the time when these contracts are being signed, especially when, you know, like the social media team is going to be there or whoever to take the picture so you can post it out later, you can't bring coffee to that, right? I mean, I don't care what time it is. You leave the coffee back in the office and you get to it later. I just to make sure that something like this doesn't happen.
1: Yeah.
0: Because the jokes write themselves with as inept as the Reds have been for the last decade.
1: Yeah.
0: Like, they can't even sign their stars to contracts right.
1: That's true. I will say, though, as somebody that is very attached to my venti cold brew light ice.
0: Oh, yeah.
1: No, I don't know that I can bring
0: one of these bad boys to work every day, buddy.
1: Yeah, like, there you go.
0: So I get it.
1: Yeah, ball knower. Yeah.
0: Yeah, you just got to leave it behind sometimes.
1: Yeah, I will give you that. I will give you that. But yeah, it feels like a bad omen to me. We'll see.
2: All right. Up next, J.J. Watt. Went kind of viral this weekend, too. Someone on Twitter, Doug something on X, wrote a post that he coincidentally sat next to one of his favorite NFL players in a restaurant in New York City over the weekend. Didn't talk to him or ask him for a photo. He kind of felt embarrassed, didn't want to bother him. Tweeted about it, tagged J.J. Watt in it. J.J. Watt later wrote back, "Are you still in the area?" The guy responded that he was. JJ told him, "Buy me a Guinness. I'll see you in a couple minutes." And the fan got a picture with him. A pretty cool interaction with him. Gabe, what did you think about this?
0: This is on par for what JJ Watt does.
1: Yeah.
0: If you have followed JJ Watt in his career, there were a couple of fans that he really made connections with. I don't remember the full story, but I can remember a story that JJ, I think they ran with it on Houston TV stations where, you know, I don't know if it was at a camp or where JJ Watt met this kid, but this kid was like, "Oh, I met JJ Watt. He's my friend." And all the kids at school said, "No, he's not. What are you talking about?" So then, of course, like, JJ went out of his way, met up with the kid again, played catch with him, and had the video of, yeah, I can't remember the kid's name, but yeah, this guy's my friend. And that's who J.J. Watt is when he's giving back when Houston went through, the mess of the hurricane a handful of years ago, when he's getting semi-trucks full of goods to kind of help out the area. This is who J.J. Watt is. Nothing that happened in that interaction was surprising to me.
1: Yeah, not at all. And I mean, you know, obviously the Freddie guy on Twitter during the World Cup, like, he caught everybody's attention. J.J. Watt helped that guy out. Like, and I see people try to like say that he does this for attention, yada yada yada, all this kind of stuff like that. I'm like, okay, so like the, I guess the inverse of that is you just rather him not be nice at all.
0: Yeah. Let's go ahead and say, let's say Harry that he did it for attention.

0: He still did it.
1: He still did it. It's still like a nice thing to do. Like, I personally feel like it's tough to like police that. I don't like that. It feels very, again, like you said, it's on par for J.J. Watt. And quite honestly, like, I do appreciate J.J. Watt getting back to original Twitter recipes, by the way, because people just, like, this is how celebrities kind of used to use Twitter back in the day. Before, like, we all just started throwing nukes over each other's heads and, like, saying the most mean thing possible. So, salute to J.J. Watt for that, if nothing else.
2: All right, let's stick with the NFL. Here's something we talked a little bit about on yesterday's show. Bo Nix checked in at number 59 on the NFL's top 100 list. Not a bad ranking for the second-year QB. A little confusing because he was ranked higher than quarterbacks like Bryce Young, Baker Mayfield, Trevor Lawrence, Lamar Jackson, which is a completely different story. But also, your guy, Gabe, Jordan Love. Yep. What do you think, Gabe? Bo Nix better than Jordan Love?
3: Absolutely not. No, he's absolutely not better than Jordan Love. This list, whenever you have a list, and Lamar Jackson comes in at number 69, I think you need to recalculate or maybe just pull the plug on the list.
1: Yeah.
3: Say, hey, sorry, guys, we couldn't make the list this year. Because it's more embarrassing to have Lamar at 69 and Bo Nix better than Lamar Jackson than to not have a list at all. And Jordan, I think just about every one of those guys, I would take Jordan Love, I'd take Lamar, yep. I'd take Trevor. Baker's an interesting one because he has all those turnovers, but at this point, I'd probably take Baker, then Bo Nix. And yeah. Bo's off to a really good start in his career. Maybe he continues to grow. But Bo Nix right now, higher than all those guys, makes no sense to me.
1: Yeah, and I don't even like, you know, because we did talk about this yesterday. My criticism of this is not that, like, Bo Nix is even, like, bad. Like, I do think there's a measure of credit, obviously, that you have to give the guy for playing his role on that team. Like, that was a good football team last year, right? There's no denying that. But, hey, man, the one that sticks out to me on this is still Lamar at 69. Like, that's not even, like, a good troll job. I understand that it's not, like, how this came about. And that, you know, the way that the polling happens is every player is asked to rank the best 20 players in the NFL. There's too many players in the NFL for Lamar to have fallen to 69. So either we need to, like, rethink the voting process. We need to, like, I don't know what it needs to look like, but yes, I am with you, Gabe. Like, the exercise feels silly if it's going to be like this, you know?
3: You bring up trolls. Like, there's no way a troll would even say that Lamar's worse.
1: Yeah.
3: Because even trolls who don't believe most of the things they're saying, they know that's a step too far.
1: Yeah.
3: Is to be like, oh, yeah, Bo Nix, our guy, Bo Nix, he's better than Lamar Jackson. No, he's not.
1: Yeah, you got to at least be able to sell me on it. Like, come on, man. You know?
3: Yeah. What? Name one thing that Bo Nix is better at than Lamar Jackson on a football field. I can't name it.
1: I can't do it, no. I can't do it either.
3: Some quick hitters here on ESPN Radio. He's Harry Lyles Jr. I'm Gabe Neitzel. NFL training camps, they're coming up. They're coming up quick. And is this the year? It's finally Super Bowl or bust for the Dallas Cowboys. 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
4: 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SEC Commissioner Greg Sankey continues to float the possibility of the conference seceding. 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
0: 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Amber and Ian.
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0: and their Super Bowl chances. About the only time we can ever have that conversation, because, well, once the season starts, it's harder to have that conversation. It's ESPN Radio, ESPN App, Sirius XM, Channel 80. I'm Gabe Neitzel, along with Harry Lyles Jr. And I don't know why, Harry, but it just always, going into every NFL training camp, it gains more and more momentum. Can this be the year, finally, the Cowboys get back on track? It has been 30 years.
1: 30 years.
0: 30 years since they have won a Super Bowl. It has been 30 years since they've been to an NFC championship game. Every other team in the NFC has been to an NFC championship game in this 30-year stretch, except for the Dallas Cowboys. So how do we continuously arrive at the conclusion that it could be Super Bowl or bust for this team? It's just something, they can be good. Right? We could talk about the Cowboys because I understand they're popular. They're America's team. And I'm putting that in air quotes. But people love the Dallas Cowboys. I get it. But that doesn't mean that we have to pretend that they're Super Bowl contenders each and every year. They won 7 games a year ago.
1: Yes. But I think, the Super Bowl or bust label, I think, I don't even want to say that it applies this year. But you can sort of see the glimmers of hope that they've got this year in a way that they didn't have last year. One, part of that is just assuming that they're going to be healthy, which is a gigantic assumption for literally all 32 NFL teams, right? Mm-hmm. Like, you could just never assume, given the violent nature of the sport, I don't care how much they try to make the game more safe, it is unavoidable. The other piece of this where I have caution is George Pickens, not because I question his ability to play, but he's playing on the tag. Is he going to be happy all year, right? Is CeeDee Lamb going to be healthy? Like, those kinds of things. But again, looking at that offense, Gabe, if we're talking, hey, you are healthy, like, Dak's back. If both the receivers are going to stay healthy, they've got some depth in that room, by the way. I know they like Javonte Williams. Like, there's a lot of reason for optimism here with Dallas in a way that I would not have given them last year.
0: Dak Prescott talked about it. Could this be the year that his Cowboys win the Super Bowl?
2: Absolutely. Absolutely. Obviously, just each year you think that, but when you have last year as we did, the offense that we did, and you make the changes, and you've got a great defensive coordinator, and you got young guys, old guys, the great mix of vets with talent, and us understanding what needs to be done. And when you've got the vets that we do, how to approach each and every day and understand that it is a journey, it is a process. It's not going to happen in week one of training camp, but we've got to make sure we're getting better every day, every moment we're together.
0: And he kind of said the quiet part out loud of, each and every year you think that?
1: Yeah.
0: And it's what he has to say publicly, whether he believes that or not. Or am I wrong? Do I need to change my perspective on this, Harry? Because I always look at it as there's usually steps to this.
1: Mm-hmm.
0: But given that the two teams that were in the Super Bowl seemed to skip all those steps last year,
1: yeah.
0: Is that something I need to change my expectations of how you typically go on a path and go on a run to a Super Bowl and a championship?
1: I think it kind of depends on the meat and bones that are there. Like, there were bones for this team offensively. I think that there were obviously improvements that needed to be made on defense. You know, it'd be great if they had Micah Parsons on this football team, for example.
0: Yeah, not everybody can have Micah Parsons.
1: No,
0: right?
1: He's
0: a rare type of player, and yeah. You know, some teams are lucky to have him, and other teams are. I don't know, whatever the Cowboys are, since they decided to trade him away.
1: Yeah, so, you know, but, you know, adding a Caleb Downs, like, that is a guy that I think immediate impact. Like, there's not a lot of guys, especially defensively in college football, where I remember him being a freshman and a lot of guys in the college football space being like, that dude is going to play immediately on Sundays, right? I mean, we talk about a guy that had success at Alabama. The only reason he left Alabama for Ohio State, by the way, is because Nick Saban left. Otherwise, like, you know, you don't usually see guys just successfully do that in the way that he did, right? Usually, like, you have an issue at one school, you go to the next one. It wasn't that for him. So I think there's more reason for optimism this year than in years past. But again, like, Gabe, like you mentioned, man, like, there's so many things that have to either build up along the way or go right along the way, or quite frankly, both. And so for us to year after year place so many of

0: those chips, if not all of those chips, on the Dallas Cowboys. Like, that's kind of how we get into this place of, oh, shucks, it didn't happen again this year. But, again, more optimism this year than not, I think.
1: Sure. But how about win a playoff game?
0: That's like, a good start.
1: Not every year has to be playoff or, excuse me, Super Bowl or bust.
0: Yes.
1: You have to have some sort of experience winning the division, which I know they've done because seemingly everybody takes a turn winning that division, except for the Eagles last year, finally won it back-to-back. But I think that division is going to be better than it was a year ago.
0: Mm.
1: You know, I do think the Cowboys should be better. They should win more than seven games. There's more than enough talent for them to be, you know, for fighting for the top of that division. But if Jaden Daniels is healthy, Washington should be better.
0: Yep.
1: With John Harbaugh there, I don't think the Giants are necessarily a playoff team this year, but they should be trending in a better direction than they have the last couple of years. So
0: yes,
1: that's going to be a tough division to exist in this year as well.
0: Yeah. You know what? I don't want to sit here and outright take the Cowboys to win the division because that feels too easy. And also, just given what we know about Philadelphia, I agree with you. Washington is going to be a lot better, and we saw how good they were 2 years ago. But I think if you're a Cowboys fan, you should lean into the optimism this year because, you know what? What the heck else other option do you have? Right? Eventually, it has to be.
1: Luka was stripped away. Rangers aren't very good. Yeah, I get it. Okay. I get it if you're down there in Dallas. The Rich Eisen Show coming up next. Thanks for listening. 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
4: I'm Kate Burdett on the Ohio News Network. The National Weather Service has confirmed a tornado touched down in southwest Ohio's Claremont County yesterday. ONN's Brianna Albizu has details.
5: The National Weather Service confirms that a tornado touched down shortly before 3 p.m. yesterday afternoon, just southwest of Amelia, and then continued southeast through Pierce Township and Mount Pisgah. Violent thunderstorms and high winds caused structural and property damage that saw roofs torn off, trees uprooted, and debris flying for miles. Duke Energy reports that over 10,000 customers were without power as high winds and localized flooding delayed repairs.
4: In Northeast Ohio, a City of Solon official has been accused by the fire department of posing as a firefighter online during union contract talks. Dave Chadowski of ONN affiliate WKYC-TV in Cleveland has the story.
6: The union has filed an unfair labor practice charge claiming the city's finance director used an...
7: Your Skynet forecast for this afternoon will have sunshine, a high of 71 degrees. Tonight, clear skies continue with a low down to 55. Thursday, sunny with a high 76 and calm winds. Friday, mostly sunny and 78. Saturday should be beautiful again with sunshine and 82 degrees. Sunday, mostly sunny and 87. For Skynet weather, I'm Kara Stallings, ESPN Radio, 1430 AM and 105.7 FM.
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fantasy football analyst Matthew Berry, WWE superstar Tiffany Stratton, and now, sitting in for Rich, it's O'Shea Jackson Jr.

0: gentlemen, I am film and television's O'Shea Jackson Jr. It's great to see you guys. And to the listeners, that smooth molasses in your ear is me once again. That's right. Filling in for Rich. As you know, the crew's here. Chris Brockman. As up, Brockman Jay? As ever.
1: How you doing, buddy?
0: Doing great, man. Also, the biggest connection of L.A. and New York since my dad teamed up with the Bomb Squad, Michael Del Tufo, bro.
2: Jay, I love you, bro.
0: Del Tufo 2028, bro. I'm telling you.
3: I like that.
4: Are we doing this today?
0: I'm telling you, man. Yes.
3: 2028.
0: And, of course, the greatest tag team partner in the world, my man T.J. Jefferson over there.
3: Hey, yo.
0: Yes, sir.
3: What's up, peoples?
0: It will be complete nonsense today, so make sure that you guys call in 844-204-RICH. Yep. 844-204-RICH is going to be taking calls. I'm going to be talking about whatever I want, which is dangerous around here. So, how you guys doing, man? been some wild stuff has happened since I've been gone.
1: You know, and you were just here like a week ago.
3: Yeah, so.
1: You know
0: was it a week?
3: Yeah,
0: who knows?
1: It was last Wednesday.
0: Either way, LeBron still has a picture too.
2: I know.
3: That part.
2: What's going on?
0: Yeah. He's trying to join the Avengers. Also, the Avengers.
1: We're going to talk about Avengers.
0: Yeah.
1: We're going to talk about that Doomsday trailer today.
0: I don't understand people on the internet. I don't listen to them anymore. I'm excited.
1: You're out in those internet streets, though.
0: Yeah. It is a treacherous place, the internet. But I find myself at home there. Born in 1991, bro. That's when the internet started popping off, so.
3: It really?
0: When were y'all born?
1: 1980?
3: Internet did not start popping off in 91. It was later.
2: We're lucky we had phones when I was born.
1: landlines?
3: Is that what you're
2: saying? Like landlines.
1: Like actual phones?
2: Forget the internet.
0: Well, listen, landlines, bro. Shout out to my parents. They still have their landline. You know, a little home phone number.
3: You might as well. You never know if the tower goes down.
0: You know
3: what I mean? Exactly. And I got to intercom you from the kitchen to whatever room you're in.

0: That's that baller talk, TJ. That's what I love to hear. But, I mean, let's get into it. Can we get into the Avengers?
1: Let's do it.
0: We talk about this. Doomsday, the trailer comes out, and it is what I needed to see. You know, it's an all-star game. If you've been following Marvel, you see all the characters that you know you just started falling in love with. Hints of the X-Men. Can't wait to see what either they messed that up or it goes right. And Steve Rogers.
1: Steve Rogers makes an appearance in the trailer for Doomsday.
0: And you seem puzzled by that.
1: Well, I pointed this out this morning in the pre-show. I was scrolling, and they had a side-by-side of what Steve Rogers, we've come to know him to look like, and what he appears to look like at the end of the Doomsday trailer. And that doesn't look like the same person, Shay.
0: Not my Steve Rogers.
1: So what's going on with Steve Rogers?
0: Listen, they introduced the idea of these variants, so we just don't really know. On top of the next Avengers is going to be Secret Wars. What does that even mean? You know, like there's a number of questions added, but yeah, it doesn't, that smirk, once he caught the hammer, it doesn't make me feel comfortable. It makes me feel like he's evil.
1: And correct me if I'm wrong, you're a bigger
0: nerd.
1: I use nerd lovingly.
0: Nerd is a good one.
1: You're a bigger nerd here than I am. Isn't Thor the only one allowed to hold the hammer?
0: No. If you are worthy.
2: You have to be worthy.
0: Yes, you can hold it. Pause.
2: But so far, there's only been like two people that I can think of that.
0: Who's that?
2: Well, one was Cap.
0: Yep.
2: Wasn't one his sister?
0: Oh, Thor's sister.
2: Yeah.
0: Ella. Yeah. But, you know, she was worthy in the sense of, like, she's just so powerful.
2: It
0: didn't even matter. Okay. There's a third one that they showed. Vision also held
2: that's
0: it
2: right.
0: In the films. So, it doesn't necessarily mean that you're pure of heart.
1: Okay.
0: So, it can definitely be an evil Cap. Now, where my mind goes, I think it's going to be evil versions of a lot of people. I think there's going to be a lot of deceit happening, because there's no way in the world they're going to see Robert Downey Jr. and not think, oh, that's Tony. Is that not Tony?
2: Right.
0: Am I tripping? Like, there's no way you see his face and it's just like, oh, yeah, that's Doom. So we're in the Insta era of everything.
1: Yeah.
0: Nobody likes to wait and see. It doesn't really make good radio to be like, let's wait and see. But that's what I think so far.
1: Instant reactions to the Doomsday trailer. Doomsday comes out, what, end of the year, December, something like that, right?
0: I forgot the number. I was so excited, I just hit retweet. See Disney?
1: Speaking of waiting and seeing,
0: support.
1: Like you said earlier, you were here last Wednesday, and we were talking about LeBron, because he mentioned us in his Instagram story, and the 22 crying emojis.
0: Us is strong. Us is crazy.
1: Well, TJ and I were in the story. Video.
0: That was about you. That was about you.
1: Del Tufo got mentioned in the article, and he wasn't even here that day.
0: I mean, come on, he's a national treasure.
3: What? Thank you, O'Shea.
0: Why did they mention Del Tufo?
1: But it's now 7 days later, and still no team for LeBron James, and it's still the same usual suspects that we are out there in terms of possible landing spots. Miami, Cleveland, he's at the Philly airport the other day, TJ. Golden State has curiously been kind of left out of any conversation, which makes me think they're still in the mix. Maybe they're keeping that off to the side as kind of an okey-doke. You're in the streets. Are you hearing anything? Rich Paul said nobody knows nothing. So are you buying that? Is that accurate? Or do people know things?
0: People know things, for sure. Simply because, like, Rich Paul says that nobody knows anything. But then there's also reports of LeBron saying that, oh, well, if you've been paying attention, I've already pretty much told everybody where I want to go. But if that's the case, then just go there. Like, it's, you know, and
1: hold up.
0: Also, I just don't think he wants to see the Laker crowd more than once, you know, throughout the season. Like, being in the Western Conference, especially as hot as it is right now, like, you want to go out east. I think the funniest joke of all time, which I know won't happen, so calm down, TJ, because I see the fangs coming out and I don't like it.
2: At this point, I don't know what you're
0: saying. The funniest thing in the world would be if he just signed with the Lakers. If he was

0: just like did all of this, waited for us to get on roster real nice, and was like, oh, I'll take the minimum.
1: Somebody
0: don't feel like moving.
1: I saw a tweet that nobody liked for whatever reason on Twitter, and the guy said the same thing. He goes, what?
0: It'd be hilarious.
1: Like, can he just go back to the Lakers?
0: Yeah.
1: I was like, oh, well, yeah. I mean,
0: because like I look at the things that have been said of like, you know, it was disrespectful to ask him to take less. And then all of a sudden it was like, you know, he's willing to take the minimum. And then like, oh man, yeah, the Lakers really shunned him when they made him third option. And then a report comes, he's willing to take whatever role is needed of him. So, like,
2: yeah,
0: a bunch of that is just leads to, well, then why won't you just go to the Lakers then? It's like, if this is your way of thinking, why wouldn't you just go back to the Lakers? I know this is a Laker fan pipe dream right now, but it makes a lot of sense. It would make a lot of sense. I know poor Richard Jefferson, this talk drives him crazy. It drives him so crazy.
2: Why are you
0: probably
2: beefing
0: growing
2: with Richard
0: hair
2: Jefferson,
0: to pull out.
2: Man, why are you beefing with him?
0: Because he, first of all, after I was here on the Rich Eisen show, he left a comment on the Rich Eisen page like, oh, they love you when they don't have you or whatever that was.
2: Yeah.
0: When I was speaking nothing but positive about LeBron since he's been here. So, and then he says the whole thing about the Lakers. It's going to be interesting the next 5 years.
2: Right.
0: And I'm glad he's effing out of L.A. What's going to happen the next 5 years that hasn't already happened in the previous 5 years, bro? You're just being mean to L.A. And I can't handle it. So I got to get you back. Yeah, man. And my man DeMarcus Cousins talking about, oh, Luka, man. You know, those Laker fans, they'll turn on you if you don't deliver. Sorry. Yeah, I'm going to boo you if you give me something to boo. We can't just like, and DeMarcus didn't go too crazy. Plus, DeMarcus, wear your ring more, baby. Wear that 2020 a little bit more, baby. But yeah, he didn't go too crazy, so I'm not going to go too crazy. But like, yeah, if you don't deliver, fans boo. This isn't Sacramento. Like, that's just like how things got to go.
2: Yeah.
0: We're the Lakers, man. You know, I'm never going to say we're not going to be all right. I begged for Andrew Gowdlock minutes, man. You know, Kendall Marshall was like the greatest thing ever for like a good couple of months. I was behind Xavier Henry, baby. Xavier Henry is going to change the game.
1: You're wrong about it.
0: I was cheering. Like, he was the face of the franchise going into Christmas games. So, like, me having Luka Doncic, you think I'm just going to jump ship right now? No.
2: I think it's kind of interesting, too. You've seen all the former players on all the random player podcasts, and they're all predicting different teams. Channing Frye is saying Cavs. PJ Tucker is saying
0: Love
2: Warriors.
0: Me some Channing Frye,
2: and then you got the Heat social team. Man, somebody's key card didn't work this morning.
0: Wow.
2: They accidentally publish a YouTube video of a LeBron James introductory press conference for the 27th, and then that quickly gets deleted or taken down. What is going on here?
0: Oh, that's
2: terrible.
0: Do you
2: think this is an indication of Miami? What would you do? Where are you leaning? What are you thinking?
0: Now, I will say, after that dropped, all of a sudden the Cavs jump up to the number one odds favorites. So, like, are you really... That would drive me crazy if that was the reason why he didn't sign with a team. Like, you want to go there. That's where you want to be. And they jumped the gun a little early and deleted.
2: Yeah, exactly.
0: And so you're like, you know what? I'm out of here. Every positive thing I thought about you, I'm going to go to Cleveland now. I've always thought he was going to end up in Cleveland. That roster, like, they, you know, they didn't win a game against the Knicks. But it's definitely like where his storybook should close. I think he's going to go up to 25 years. We're all going to celebrate the 25th anniversary of Bron, which is insane. That's crazy.
2: Crazy.
0: Like, the marketing alone, he's not going to stop at 24 seasons.
2: No.
0: 25th anniversary of Bron, Nike alone is drooling more than what the NBA is. So it's just too much money to be made in that. It's too glorious. I can't picture somebody of his magnitude getting to 25 years again. So, yeah, I think that's where it's going to be. I think Cleveland is, you know, the beginning of the book, end of the book, bam.
2: So Rich Paul has made it seem, we played the clips yesterday with Max Kellerman on their podcast. Rich Paul has made it seem like LeBron still really doesn't know what he wants to do. Are you buying that? Do you-

0: You think that he's known for a month? Do you think this is all for the ego? And so shows like us and everyone else will just keep talking about it and talking about it?
1: Yes to all of it. I think he knew where he wanted to go. It's like when you go to a restaurant and, like, you know what you want to order, but you're still reading the menu. You know what you want. But, like, on the offbeat chance that I'm like, oh, you know, read an ingredient that you want to try, bam. I think he's known where he wants to go. There's been movements and things like that to maybe entice him. But, like, you know where you want to end up, man. You know where you set your mind. And yeah. Now, like, there's all types of reports of, like, yeah, the only reason why I went to L.A. is because Savannah wanted to live there. Even though you put out a whole front page in the L.A. Times talking about the lore of the Lakers and yada, yada, yada. And now, he's talking about what his daughter wants. And so he knows where he wants to go. It's just if anybody can take him from that.
2: So speaking of the restaurant thing, you and I know this very well. The last time we went to lunch, we went to a spot. We both were going to get different things.
1: Yeah.
2: And then the waitress point out, Chris and Mike, there was a menu on the item that said Royale with cheese. Neither one of us was going to get a burger, and we both looked at each other and was like, all right,
1: back. Yeah,
2: we got to get the Royale with cheese, you know? So
1: it sounds too good.
2: So your mind, you can be swayed.
1: Yeah, you can be swayed. And so, like, you know, that's why he's giving himself as much time as possible. We might not know where LeBron James is going to end up until the first tip-off of the NBA season.
2: We better know before that.
0: But it's crazy. Adam Silver is like, dude, make a decision because we need to finish the schedule.
2: But that's also
1: Adam,
2: on
1: that's
2: them.
1: Enough out of you, bro.
2: They can't.
1: I'm LeBron James. How dare you?
2: The league cannot allow one player to hold that up. I'm sorry. Dude, I know it's LeBron
1: it's
2: James.
1: It's LeBron James.
2: I think. But it's like Rich said yesterday. You see the teams that are being discussed, right?
0: Yeah.
2: Put those teams in Christmas Day.
0: Right.
2: That's all they want anyway, right? Yeah, so sure. Put them all on Christmas Day. He's going to sign with one of these four, apparently. You kind of have an idea where he's going. Put those in the big money market, I guess, day games. And
1: oh, the NBA is like, hey, LeBron, do us a solid. I don't care, man. You know, y'all, what you going to do if I don't?
0: You know what I think?
2: That's what I'm saying. Like,
0: what I think.
2: Do your business.
0: At this point, obviously, you guys, massive wrestling people, no contest wrestling, huge hit. I've been a fan for a long time. I'm kind of back in the mix with Cage. He should do, you know what, at Royal Rumble, there's always like a couple of people who are kind of surprise entrants. All of a sudden, the music hits. You're like, whoa! LeBron should honestly, at this point, wait until opening night. Don't announce, and he just shows up at the arena wherever he is going to play for that.
2: Didn't you just say
0: and
2: that?
0: And even still, he doesn't. You don't even know which team he's going to play for, because if it's opening night and say it's Warriors Heat opening night, and LeBron just walks out,
1: yeah,
0: you don't know what
1: signing,
0: and you don't know
1: wraps.
0: What robe he's taking off and what jersey he's going to be wearing.
1: Hey, do it if you're going all out. Do it. It would be just a moment in NBA history. Just like if you came back to the Lakers, it'd be your greatest heist ever. They would hate you. They're
2: going to hate him for whatever.
1: Would have to implode on itself because of how mean your homeless fans have been to us Laker fans. It would be hilarious. By the way, all you LeBron fans, I just follow LeBron. You're still homeless. What's that like? I couldn't imagine. The Lakers. Sorry. You know I got to let my internet beefs come here.
0: Of course, of course.
2: You don't have to, is what.
1: I don't.
2: We don't. That's not how. We don't swim in those waters, as Rich says. But, you know, I get
1: start
2: it.
1: Foaming at the mouth.
2: You know.
1: All right, guys.
0: Let's do it. Let's
1: the voice in my head is told me.
2: Snow time Lakers.
1: We're going to break. We have a good show for you guys. We got Montrezl Harrell.
2: Yeah.
1: We got Tiffany Stratton coming on. And Matthew Berry to talk them fantasy news.
3: Tiffy time.
1: Oh, yeah. Yeah, man.
2: Montrezl had a huge game on Sunday for the Big Three.
1: Huge. Record setting. We were going to talk to him.
2: For Coach Dr. J.
1: But we'll be right back.
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3: I'm Kate Burdett on the Ohio News Network. The National Weather Service has confirmed a tornado touched down in southwest Ohio's Claremont County yesterday. ONN's Brianna Albizu has details.
4: The National Weather Service confirms that a tornado touched down shortly before 3 p.m. yesterday afternoon, just southwest of Amelia, and then continued southeast through Pierce Township and Mount Pisgah. Violent thunderstorms and high winds caused structural and property damage that saw roofs torn off, trees uprooted, and debris flying for miles. Duke Energy reports that over 10,000 customers were without power as high winds and localized flooding delayed repairs.
3: In Northeast Ohio, a City of Solon official has been accused by the fire department of posing as a firefighter online during union contract talks. Dave Chadowski of ONN affiliate WKYC-TV in Cleveland has the story.
5: The union has filed an unfair labor practice charge claiming the city's finance director used an anonymous Facebook account to pose as a firefighter while defending the city during an ongoing labor dispute. The mayor says the city will respond through the legal process. The case is now headed to the State Employment Relations Board.
3: And the city of Springfield is preparing to build a new factory for electric airplanes. The company Electra is eyeing Springfield for its latest manufacturing plant. Governor Mike DeWine says the plant will bring more opportunity to Ohio. I'm Kate Burdett on the Ohio News Network.
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11: Your Skynet forecast for this afternoon will have sunshine, a high of 71 degrees. Tonight, clear skies continue with a low down to 55. Thursday, sunny with a high 76 and calm winds. Friday, mostly sunny and 78. Saturday should be beautiful again with sunshine and 82 degrees. Sunday, mostly sunny and 87. For Skynet Weather, I'm Kara Stallings, ESPN Radio, 1430 AM and 105.7 FM.
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3: We are talking to Montrezl Harrell of the Big Three right now after his record-setting night in Chicago. But the Chicago Triplets, who Montrezl plays for, they're coached by Dr. J. Julius Erving, who our trophy is named after. Last year, coming so close to finally getting that trophy with his name on it. This year, you guys are undefeated. You guys are going in strong, top team in the league. How much of the effort you guys have put in is for Doc to finally get the trophy with his name on it?
4: All of it, honestly, because like you said, we was in that position last year and came very close on last year, hoisting up that trophy a couple of plays with a one our way. We don't want it. But honestly, we're locked in as a group, as a collective group, because we have guys back who not only was a part of that run, but help us get there in Amir and myself in their body bag. And we kind of know like what we wanted to do this upcoming season, which we want to make sure that, you know, it turns with a different ending this year. And I think with talking with Doc, talking with Amir, who all was, you know, vocal parts and actually putting our team together, man, I think we did a great job, man. And, you know, it's actually showing the, you know, scouting and everything that we did to actually put this team together is paying off.
3: Now, you not only set the single game record, but you were able to do it in Chicago in front of the home crowd. Timing couldn't be better. What did that mean to you to be able to do that in Chicago? And as you go into Detroit now against the Detroit Amps, how excited are you to keep that crowd quiet?
4: I mean, honestly, with you, like I said, I don't never really go into a game predetermined on how I'm going to play or how things are going to actually go, man. I just come into the game with the right mindset. I'm playing the right way and respecting the game and respecting the basketball guys. Like, I'm real big on superstition, man. So that's one of the things that I actually constantly do. So, you know, it was just a blessing that everything was happening to fall. It was one of them days for me, man. I'm not even going to lie to you. And honestly, it was just one of those things where I just wanted to come in and make sure I continue to keep being better for my team, but actually keep putting us in position to, you know, move further and further up that ladder, man, to the point where nobody's going to be able to stop us when it's time to, you know, play for that trophy that we were so close to having last year. But really, man, like I said, I'm an added, you know, credit to the team that we already have, man. These guys have played three tough-nosed games without me, man, and we're still able to come out with wins in it. So, like I said, it just goes back to the testament to Doc and Amir of all the studying and all the conversation that we had. Because I think, man, we started talking maybe like a week and a half right after we lost that, you know, championship down in Orlando, man, how we wanted to come back as a team, what we wanted to bring back as a team, who we wanted to bring back, who we wanted to go after, man. And really, I think we did a great job. As far as Detroit, It's a little bit different for me. I'm not even gonna lie to you, man. I don't want to give Nas any type of confidence, any type of you know, hope, honestly, man, because he did play for us last year. He's gonna come into that game with a lot of chip on his shoulder and something to prove. But at the same time, man, we're not really focused on that. But at the same time, we're not gonna give him that grace or give him that sigh of relief, man, because he's also on the team that hasn't really, you know, came out with a win, man, and we don't expect it to happen tomorrow.
3: Talking about Nasir Core, who's made quite a name for himself around these internet streets. Now, I heard you say superstitious. Well, you got any pregame superstitions that you do, you know, or pair of shoes?
4: I do it in game. It's actually crazy that you said shoes, man. Every game, the shoes that I wear that game, I don't wear in any other game, no matter how good I play. So the shoes that I had on in that game where I just scored 42, y'all won't see them shoes ever again. And then I wear two pair of shoes, man. I wear a first half pair of shoes and a second half pair of shoes.

0: And I've been doing that my whole basketball career, definitely throughout the NBA, man. So, you feel me, 82 games times two, you do the math. So that's just the regular season and then not counting the playoffs. So, yeah, that's one of my biggest superstitions that I still do no matter where I'm playing basketball. That, like, I still do that to this day. And I played in Australia, China, and Puerto Rico, and I have...
1: So you wear two different shoes per game, and you never wear them again?
0: And not in that season. If I wear them again, it'll be the next season. Like, okay. But for that, that season right there... That season right there, I do not wear them no more. So whether I give them away or they just get thrown in the vault in the closet with the rest of the ones that have been used in that season, they don't get used again until the next season.
1: All right, my man TJ Jefferson brought up a great question. What size you wear, man? What size?
0: 13, 14.
1: Okay, we gonna have to talk.
2: I'm a 13.
0: I got some gems, I'm telling you. Like, and they literally, like, don't got no scuffs on them. You would never even know I play basketball in them, honestly, man. Like, it's, wow.
2: You never know you put 42 in them.
0: You would never know.
1: Now, I brought up my man TJ Jefferson, you know, that is my tag team partner on the No Contest Wrestling podcast. And me and you've been talking for a while about you getting on that pod. We're going to get you on our pod. But, I mean, I got you here now. I would be remiss not to ask him some wrestling.
2: Right.
1: A little bit. So, SummerSlam coming up, man.
0: Mm-hmm.
1: SummerSlam coming up. What are you? You know, is there anything you excited to see? I mean, who was your favorite? Who got you into wrestling? Let us know about, you know, where your head's at right now.
0: I've been in wrestling for a long time, man. When it was called the WWF, man. So I've been in wrestling for a long time. My favorite wrestlers, I got a handful, would definitely be Stone Cold, Rey Mysterio.
1: Mm-hmm.
0: The Hardy Boys.
1: Mm-hmm. Yep.
0: And I'm a huge fan of I was like Shawn Michaels, man. It's the song, man. It's the walk-up song. it's the walk-up song, man. And then his segments, I think his segments and Stone Cold were some of the best segments when it came. You got to remember when Shawn Michaels had that episode where he was running around. He was just sweet chin music and everybody saw him. Sweet chin music. And then Randy Orton as well, because he had one of those. Well, he went around RKO on everybody.
1: Yeah, right.
0: So I got a handful of guys, man, that I love wrestling, man. My kids have gotten into it, man. I've literally planned to take them to a show. I've been to a couple shows with, wrestling events coming and being in NBA arenas and stuff like that. So I've been to a good number of shows, man. But I'm looking to see kind of what unfolds in the Bloodline story. I think that's one of the best stories in wrestling that they could have. I'm always gonna show respect to the OTC, man, and acknowledge the OTC. It's just the way that it is, man. I'm not even gonna lie.
1: It's just the way that it is.
0: I have my own Ulafala at the house, man, that I ordered and have while my streaming. You feel me? So yeah. I did a couple of streams where I wore my Ulafala, but yeah, I'm a Roman Reigns guy, man. Not saying that it takes anything away from self, but I'm not a fan of what self and how he preaches of his whole visionary thing, and then you turn around and do the exact same thing of what you so called hate Roman Reigns for doing.
1: Dude,
0: you built a secondary bloodline with Braun Breaker,
1: Bronson Reed,
0: And then when you got hurt, they just had to kind of keep it going and they kind of X'd you out when you got hurt. So that's kind of like the whole vision thing. But you claim you're the visionary. I'm not a fan of it. I would have been way better excited with Seth living and dying on that whole Seth Rollins. He's going to burn it down. Then you did the whole thing and you took the wise man. Like you basically redid a Bloodline 2.0 in a Seth Rollins fashion, basically.
1: Ooh, wait, he preaching right now. That's what
0: I'm a wrestler fan, man. I'm a wrestler fan, bro.
1: I'm at TJ be on my head, man. But TJ, man, you got to acknowledge
0: why?
1: My.
0: That's the

0: was when wrestling was one of the sweetest times it could have been. Call it what you want. I don't care that. The stories that they told with the Bloodline Fashion, bro, is still one of the best that they're still telling it to this day. Like, it's still being told to this day.
1: I'm booking him, TJ. I'm booking him, man. We can talk
0: wrestling, bro. I'm telling you, I'm a wrestling fan, bro. We can talk some wrestling.
1: Absolutely, man. Now we definitely gonna get you booked for no contest now, dude. Because me and you gonna go off. But
0: we need something one where I come to. I'm trying to come up there. Like, we gonna ask you rap, hey, like that.
1: You want in studio?
0: Let's skip the video one. This the video one right here. You feel me? Clip this one up. Like, nah, I need to be in the studio so we can ask you rap.
1: All right. So next time you in LA, we'll set it up, man.
0: Just tell me when you need me in there, bro. I get out there
1: now. You know, L.A., you know, you're known around these L.A. streets, one of the rare Clipper and Lakers out here. And you spent some time with LeBron. You got any type of mindset where you feel like he's going to end up? Because right now, you know, that's the story all over the place is where is he going? I say you should just come back home and it'll be the heist of the century. You know, just come back to the Lakers. But it's probably not going to happen. You have any feeling of where you think he's going to end up?
0: Feeling wise, that truthfully, he's definitely not going back to the Lakers. Where Bron at, I feel, and everybody has their opinion, but I feel like he's later on in the stage in his career to the point he's not at the where he's trying to lead a younger team. He's trying to be the whole face of a team. You feel me? Is he still going to be a part of the face of the team? Yes. But as far as being the face of the team, I think he understands that, you feel me? Like, he already had that era. He is that era and already have surpassed that era. He just played, two seasons with his son, bro. So, like, he's past that era now. Me, I feel like he's going to go to one of these championship contender team, conversation teams, and that's damn near anybody you can kind of look at and that was in the playoffs this year. Mm-hmm. But if we being quite honestly, I would say it'll probably be somewhere like a Philly, mm-hmm. a Golden State, or the one that I said that people aren't really thinking about will probably be a Houston, bro. And the reason why I say Houston is you look at Houston's team, bro. They definitely have younger talent. They still got pieces there. Fred VanVleet didn't get to play like that with KD this year. They have a big man and Alphonse going and stuff like that, which if you look at all the past, you feel me, year, the 2 years, Bron has, they've been saying, we need a big man. He's got to play big. He got to play the four. Like, he needs a true big, like, somebody. He don't have to get down there and bang and this, that, and the third. Like, they have that in Houston, you feel me? Even with Alfred Sengun and them bringing back Clint. Like, he has multiple bigs that, you feel me, he understands that he can play, go down here and be able to throw that same lob to. So, me, myself, I think Houston is definitely a sleeper option for him. But honestly, I think he goes and probably ends up in a space like Golden State, which is literally has its accommodation and its asked for winning and stuff like that, and its accomplishments. And then Philly is one of those spots where you have a dominant center in Joel Embiid, you have a wing that's all-star caliber in Jaylen Brown, and then you also have young pieces in the VJ Edgecombe and the Tyrese Maxey. You feel me? It's just about what they will have bench-wise. But, I mean, that's a hell of a starting group to be able to position yourself with. So
1: that Houston is interesting. They still got Steven Adams. Did they get Steven Adams? And I feel like he was hurt last year.
0: I think Steven Adams did come back in the trade and stuff like that. But the only thing with Steven Adams, I don't know if he's up for contract. That's the only thing about it. Like, one or two of those guys I think are up for contract. I don't know if it's Steven Adams or Clint. Yeah, it's one of those two.
1: Their major problem, you know, against us when we knocked them out of the playoffs, TJ, against us was that, you know, they didn't have VanVleet. You know, they were kind of running into issues with having a ball handler, somebody who could distribute. And so that's not, you know, that wouldn't be bad. That's not a bad dark horse, man. But, you know, since I'm hosting, it's all about Laker propaganda, baby. So who cares? Am I right, everybody? I'm the only Laker fan here. Am I right, everybody?
2: Yeah, we don't care. Trez, let me ask you this, Trez, as a Clippers fan, bro. I loved your time with the Clippers, especially that 1920 season when you won Sixth Man of the Year. We always talk about the bubble season. You know, you guys went down there. There was high hopes for the Clippers, end up losing to the Nuggets. But from your own personal point of view, man, what was it like playing in the bubble?

0: when all that went down?
1: I mean, honestly, I should never have went back to the bubble. And people don't understand, like, a lot happened to our team in that bubble instance before we even went into it. You got to think the season stopped for like a whole month before we even went into the bubble, before they talked about throwing the bubble. And then throughout that bubble, like, multiple of our team, like, we took losses, you feel me? Like, Pat Bev ended up losing somebody who was close to him and a coach and mentor. Lou ended up losing his manager and a close, close personal mentor as well. And then I lost my grandmother, brother. So I had left the bubble, and I wasn't there for all those warm-up games that they played in the bubble. Like, people don't understand, I didn't play in any of those games. When I came back, my first game, my first me playing or anything was us in the playoff series. Like, I didn't get any warm-up games. I didn't get any of that, bro. And to be quite frank and honest with you, I never shouldn't have came back, because I wasn't mentally where I needed to be in order to help the team. But at the same time, the team was calling me. Doc was calling me. They wanted me to come back because, you know, they knew what I helped the team do, what I brought to the team and stuff like that with my energy and the way I played. But mentally, I wasn't able to fulfill that, because I wasn't there mentally, bro. I just lost my grandmother, and in the aspect of like that, of how I lost her, I wasn't able to say goodbye. You know, she slipped into a coma, and I wasn't able to say my goodbye. It's something that I still struggle with to this day. I have my time where, you feel me, I hit my highs and my lows, but you feel me, that it completely took something away from me that I wasn't able to send off the right way, brother. So I shouldn't have been there either, bro. So that bubble year was, it was hell for a lot of us, bro. Even to the point of them getting it set up and us going into the bubble and actually playing, bro. Like, it took a lot, you feel me, doing to make that happen. I mean, everybody had different things they was going to, but I know personally from our team, we took a lot of losses, brother. It was a lot of people that mentally was dealing with so much off the court. It was nothing about on the court. It was more so off the court that we was trying to, you know, shift over and actually change it to, all right, now we're playing basketball. Like, that was just tough to do.
0: Understand?
2: Yeah, I mean, I've lost two family members that I wasn't able to say goodbye to because of that time of, once they go into the hospital, there's really no.
0: Yeah.
1: Mm-hmm. Yeah, not knowing
2: because of, you know, the COVID and things like that, and, you know, you just got to get a phone call of like, they're gone.
0: Yeah,
2: you know, and that is the worst. So I feel you on that. The Lakers and Clippers, if my memory serves me correct, were the two teams that were like, nah, we shouldn't do this. You know, like, you're like, right. Yeah, let's fight back against that a little bit. But, you know, majority wins, and, you know, we had the bubble. But, yeah, the mental.
1: If Bron said no, that shit was going to be a no. it wasn't about no Lakers and Clippers and that shit. Like, nah, that nigga Pat Bev got up there and was like, hey, bro, let's just go keep this shit, like, funky and shit like that, bro. Like, if Big Dog ain't playing don't like that, oh, this is out. So, all this meeting and all this, what we trying to do right here, bro, like, it's real simple. Like, is he playing or is he not playing? Like, that's what it came down to.
2: As a Laker fan, you know how that went, TJ.
1: Hey, that's what it was, man. Hey, because at that point in time, y'all had, that's the one y'all had, the White, the Marcus twins. Like, y'all had the people that y'all had. Like, literally, it was on one of them things, bro. Like, literally.
2: Yeah, like
1: my bad. Somebody beat them. But nah, it was one of those things where it's like, if y'all wasn't playing, nobody was playing. Mm.
2: You know, I oh man, you just gave my head is so big right now. The ego trip that I'm gonna be on the rest of the show because of my man Trez. Thank you, Trez, man. You done brought out the tribal chief. You done gave me more ammunition to let this Celtic and this Clipper fan in here know what the business is. And I'm gonna have a good day because of you, brother.
1: Hey, man, I keep it funky, man. I keep it straight 100, man. Whenever you want to interview a real one, bro, just hit me.
2: Absolutely, man. We got I will see you in Detroit, because right after this, I'm catching a flight and I'll be out there. Anybody in the Detroit area that want to check us out, you go to big3.com/tickets, get your tickets together. If you want to watch us, we will be on Fubo Sports and YouTube, 8 p.m. Eastern. It's the first game. Trez, bro, I'll see you out in Detroit, brother.
1: Yes, sir. See you there, brother.

0: Absolutely. Montrezl Harrell, everybody. Montrezl Harrell, everybody.
1: That was awesome.
0: Yes, sir. TJ, how you feeling, man?
2: I feel like, and all, like, I don't know if you're on this Laker thing, which is weird. I'm off of that. But, like, I feel like that's why we got to give these bubble titles more props. People who say that they didn't count. Right then and there, man, you kind of forget. I didn't. When I asked that question, I had known that 6 years ago. Yeah. I'd forgotten all that stuff.
0: Forgot. Yeah.
2: So it was tough, man. It was a tough time. And so you guys won it. You know, I don't want to give you props, but yeah, man, that was just a tough time for everyone, man. And especially when you got to leave your family and go to work, like at least people didn't have to leave. You know, you're stuck at home with your people. And so these guys had to leave families, not see family members.
0: Yeah.
2: So yeah, that bubble time, that was a dark time, man.
0: I would love to get your take, Chris, but we got to go to break. It's hard out here, man.
1: Yeah.
0: I know. I'll talk to you all between the break. We'll be right back with more Rich Eisen Show.
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6: I'm Kate Burdett on the Ohio News Network. The National Weather Service has confirmed a tornado touched down in southwest Ohio's Claremont County yesterday. ONN's Brianna Albizu has details.
7: The National Weather Service confirms that a tornado touched down shortly before 3 p.m. yesterday afternoon, just southwest of Amelia, and then continued southeast through Pierce Township and Mount Pisgah. Violent thunderstorms and high winds caused structural and property damage that saw roofs torn off, trees uprooted, and debris flying for miles. Duke Energy reports that over 10,000 customers were without power as high winds and localized flooding delayed repairs.
6: In Northeast Ohio, a City of Solon official has been accused by the fire department of posing as a firefighter online during union contract talks. Dave Chadowski of ONN affiliate WKYC-TV in Cleveland has the story.
8: The union has filed an unfair labor practice charge claiming the city's finance director used an anonymous Facebook account to pose as a firefighter while defending the city during an ongoing labor dispute. The mayor says the city will respond through the legal process. The case is now headed to the State Employment Relations Board.
6: And the city of Springfield is preparing to build a new factory for electric airplanes. The company Electra is eyeing Springfield for its latest manufacturing plant. Governor Mike DeWine says the plant will bring more opportunity to Ohio. I'm Kate Burdett on the Ohio News Network.
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2: Your Skynet forecast for this afternoon will have sunshine, a high of 71 degrees. Tonight, clear skies continue with a low down to 55. Thursday, sunny with a high 76 and calm winds. Friday, mostly sunny and 78. Saturday should be beautiful again with sunshine and 82 degrees. Sunday, mostly sunny and 87. For Skynet Weather, I'm Kara Stallings, ESPN Radio, 1430 AM and 105.7 FM.
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0: What did that have to do with you being famous?
1: Because, like, you know, like, I'm supposed to know people then. Like, when you're just a bystander, you can just do whatever.
0: Gotcha.
1: But, like, man, when you're you know, behind the curtain, then it's like you got to know who you're talking to. And everybody was like, oh, yeah, you know, Lorne Michaels. I'm like, where is Lorne?
0: Wow.
1: No, it's Lorne.
2: How many times have you been to Saturday Night Live?
1: Man, about as many times as the Clippers been to the finals.
2: Oh.
1: That's a diss to me and the Clippers.
2: Yeah. You've never been to a taping or anything?
1: Mm-mm.
2: Wow.
1: No. I'm rarely in New York. I just figured out New York on this last trip that I took. Like, I figured it out. I get why it's such a good place.
0: Oh. It took you that long? Okay.
1: Yeah, because I could not stand New York. Now, New York, I love you.
2: New York is a great place to visit. In and out.
1: Yeah, in and out. There is no in and out. But, like, yes, it's a good place to visit. Right. I agree.
2: It's like going to Vegas.
0: No, it's not.
3: No.
2: Give me, like, 30,
1: I'm gonna tell you right now,
2: 36, 48 hours, out.
1: Yeah. Every time I leave New York, I'm like, oh, man, I can't wait to get home. Every time I leave Vegas, I think they should burn this place to the ground.
2: But then you go back.
1: My goodness.
2: But then you go back.
1: Then I go back,
3: they pull you back.
1: And I'm black, baby.
0: If you could physically transplant New York, like, pick it up and move it to the West Coast with this weather, it would be the greatest place.
3: Yeah.
1: Yeah, but it would make everybody there lazy. Immediate.
2: Back.
1: New York is always moving.
0: Oh, yeah, that's true.
1: And
0: yeah.
1: That's where... But
2: that's an East Coast mentality.
1: I figured it out because, like, New York makes you want to keep up. It makes you want to keep up with everybody. And also, all you need is a little bit of charisma, and you can get far in that city. If you just have, like, a little bit of cool factor to make somebody important be like, I like this guy. You can have whatever you want in that city, man. And so I finally figured New York out, and I love you. By the way, shout out to Scar's Pizza. It's my favorite pizza place in New York. Yeah, beef pepperoni, no pork on the fork. Don't even speak pig Latin.
2: No pork on the fork.
1: Sir.
0: That's a you thing.
1: Yeah, bro. What, swine, my brother?
0: Is pepperoni swine?
1: Yep.
0: Well, sure.
2: I just don't dig on swine, that's all.
1: Yeah, come on now.
0: I'm definitely doing
1: it. Come on now, can't do it.
2: I mean, I do. I'm quoting Pulp Fiction.
1: Yeah. Oh.
0: We all eat bacon here, so.
1: Yeah?
2: Yeah. A
1: bunch of bacon-eating Laker haters, huh?
0: Pretty much. <Yeah.
2: laughs> Guilty, Your Honor?
0: Yeah. I resemble that remark. And you make it easy to hate the Lakers.
1: You're welcome.
0: Yeah.
1: Yeah, man.
3: Well, Shea doesn't. He's not a bad Laker fan.
1: What? I'm the greatest.
3: Joking. I mean, but seriously, he's not like a. He's not.
0: 53 minutes of this show will tell you differently.
2: He's passionate.
1: Come on.
3: His team.
2: Lee annoying.
3: Good, he talks about how good his team is.
1: Yeah, even when they're bad, I talk about how good my team is.
3: Yeah,
0: I mean, that's loyalty. True.
1: Come on, man.
0: The problem with the Lakers, and we all know, is the Lakers are that one team who will always be able to, you know, just rebuild. Like, the fact that
3: people want to play
0: generation after generation, you've somehow managed to get, like, a generational player from someone else. It's just

0: It is how it is, man. Like, you guys are the best when it comes to reloading, man.
1: We are the reason why your teams have cheerleaders. You know, we're the reason why your arena has a brand name on the outside of it. Got you some money, too.
2: Clubs.
1: Thank goodness for the Lakers.
2: They didn't have, no one had a club in their building until. Nah. Yeah,
1: come on, baby.
2: It's like, we're putting a club in there.
1: You know.
2: Host party.
1: Regional sports broadcast. All that. It ain't easy being a Laker fan, but it ain't hard either.
2: It's gonna be hard. You're gonna getting a little harder at this point.
1: Let me pay some bills without LeBron. Let me pay some bills, man.
3: Wow.
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1: Still going back on the track. 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Nolan Arenado.
0: The Arizona Diamondbacks are in the nation's capital to face James Wood and the Washington Nationals.
1: Clears the bullpen of the bleachers. 4:35 for Wood.
0: The Diamondbacks at the Nationals. 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
1: If Aaron Donald's back,
2: that's a problem, man.
0: Earlier on the show, Big Three basketball star Montrezl Harrell. Coming up, fantasy football analyst Matthew Berry. WWE superstar Tiffany Stratton. And now, sitting in for Rich, it's O'Shea Jackson Jr.

0: Hello there, neighbor. It's good to see you out, man. Chris Brockman, man.
1: Hey, what's up, Jay?
0: It's almost time for every man group's national holiday, which is draft day.
2: Oh, yeah, man.
0: That fantasy football draft, it is stressful.
1: Cannot wait.
0: How do you do your draft?
1: We do a live in-person draft for most people who can make it in the city of the team that wins the Super Bowl. So we are going
2: that's kind of baller.
1: Back to Seattle. Yeah,
0: big flex.
1: Yeah, we went to Seattle last time in 2014. Mm-hmm. Now we're going back. Excited.
0: Dude, that's pretty crazy.
1: Yeah. I'm hoping to play Chambers Bay up there if anybody wants to get me on a tee time.
0: How many people in your league?
1: 14, man's league.
2: Too many.
1: 14, man's league.
2: Man's league.
1: You know what I mean?
2: I'm in a man's league and we ain't got 14.
0: How long does everybody get for each pick?
3: Uh-oh.
2: Here's the kicker, Shay. This is your man's league for you.
0: Okay.
3: Yeah.
1: No time limits.
2: That's great.
0: You're a sick freak.
2: That's crazy.
1: Our draft usually takes about 8 hours.
0: Yeah, I'm going to tell you right now, I'm in a 16 man.
1: Yeah.
0: It's gross.
2: That's even worse.
0: Yeah. But since I am in such a brutal league and I've been in it and I will not leave, even though they keep trying to quit, but I won't quit until I win, I need advice. Therefore, I have to ask experts. And so when they told me that I was hosting the Rich Eisen Show, I thought about, how do I get this Matthew Berry text off? Invite him on the show. And I could text him while I interview. What's going on, Matthew Berry? Welcome to the Rich Eisen Show, man.
4: What's up, man? Jay, what's going on, man? Good to see you, my friend, as always. How are you doing?
0: Good to see you. Now, I like
4: Seattle, by the way. That is a baller move. I agree with you. I would argue that a 14-team league is not a man's league. It is a 16-team league like you. Back in the 06-08 days, we always talked about a man's league. It was always 16 teams. But getting on a plane and flying to the Super Bowl champion, wherever it was, the city of the Super Bowl champion. So in this case, they're getting on a plane going to Seattle. That's a baller move. That's nice. Very cool.
0: That is gentleman-like, Chris Brockman. My goodness. All right, man. The stressful time that we all wait for, which honestly is the best part of the league for me. Like, it's the one time where everybody's together. I also do a live draft, where everybody's together. Everybody's trash talking. Losers bringing in.

0: in the feast for everybody, whoever was last place. I think we're going Howlin' Rays this year, by the way. But yeah, it's the best time of year. It's the worst time of year. I need to know, man, when you draft, are you like I'm a guy who sometimes it bites me because I'm trying to balance it too much. Like, oh, I need another wide receiver here. I should take another wide receiver here. Are you more of a stockpile a position? If the guy's right there, you just got to grab him? Or are you trying to balance out when you draft?
1: I let the draft come to me. It obviously depends on your format, depends on league size, right?
0: Yeah.
1: You know, like in a 16-team league, like you're in O'Shea, like every pick needs to count. If I'm in a 10-team league where teams are more stacked, I'm willing to take more chances, right? Because I know the waiver wire is going to be fairly thick, and I can you know make up for mistakes during the season. Depends, like am I in a guillotine league? So I'm drafting players with more floor than I am upside, right? So I think I'm a big believer in just sort of let the draft come to you, and I'm a big best player available. I'm not a guy that, to answer your question about a specific player or anything like that or a specific position, I will say this, that the draft is just one piece of the puzzle, right? You're building a foundation for a team. You don't have to, like, your team's going to change throughout the course of the season, whether it's injuries, whether it's free agent pickups, trades that you make. So I'm a big believer, like I said, in best player available. So if you're just like, man, I would much rather grab, stockpile like a bunch of wide receivers. Like if I'm wide receiver, and you're just like, man, I really need a tight end, but I'm sitting there looking and like, man, none of these tight ends are any good. But there is still this great wide receiver that's out there. Even though I, quote, don't need a wide receiver, I'll draft the wide receiver because now you have trade depth. I would much rather I would rather get the best player and then I've got depth to trade rather than reaching for, you know, a tight end or a running back just because I need someone. If that makes sense.
0: Yeah, absolutely. I've always felt like fantasy basketball, that's one in the draft. Waiver wire is where you win your fantasy football draft. You know, finding that lucky grab that just turns into a star going on, you know, later on. And everybody's looking for that. But there's also some fool's gold out there. You know, you're always waiting for the guy to either, you know, he's a fan of a team, so he's got to grab him. You know, that he's got to grab a CeeDee Lamb. That's how I got Saquon Barkley last year. Because my man, JaVale, he had to grab CeeDee Lamb with like the fourth pick, which is wild to me. But that's fine. It's not my team. All right, what fool's gold do you see out there?
1: Well, look, I don't love the phrase fool's gold just because I believe every player has a value. It's just, but whose player, what are some players where their ADP is a little bit too high, their average draft position? You know, this Jonathan Brooks drumbeat in Carolina keeps getting louder every single second. And so Chuba Hubbard, who lost his job for a while to Rico Dowdle last year, you keep hearing, you know, so many great conversations about Jonathan Brooks and how strong he looks. And this is a guy, again, he's had a serious injuries over the last couple of years, but somebody that Carolina drafted very, very early. And so I think people that are drafting Chuba Hubbard expecting the full workload that they got last season, that might be a little concerning. Look, I love Devontae Adams. He is one of the best wide receivers in the NFL. He is a Hall of Famer to me. But last year, if you look at his fantasy production, it was very touchdown reliant. When they got in close, Matthew Stafford was constantly looking for Devontae Adams. And so, you know, in a world where Puka Nacua stays healthy this season, in a world where they go a little bit more run heavy when they get in close, I feel like Sean McVay really wanted Stafford to win the MVP season. The MVP last year, right? And so they just kind of peppered Devontae Adams with all these touchdowns. Look, and there's no one better in the red zone than Devontae Adams. But I'm just nervous that I'm always nervous about players that are super touchdown reliant for their fantasy production. I think he's going to be very good, Devontae Adams. I don't know that he lives up to what he did last year because I don't think Stafford does either. Stafford's one of the best quarterbacks in the NFL, but I don't think we're seeing, you know, that kind of touchdown production out of Stafford, which has traditionally not been what he has done. Sean McVay traditionally has run when he gets in close. That's why Kyren Williams has been so good. So those are a couple of guys that I think might be going a little bit too high right now.
0: Okay, now, as far as, you know, a lot of teams have been kind of finding these backs that they get behind and, you know, a lot of surprise names pop up midseason and things like that. Would you say, in fantasy PPR, you know, you want catches. You know, you want catches and things like that. Are you more of a depending on

0: backs to be your foundation, or do you got to get your right wides?
1: Yeah, again, it's all about best player available. There's some very good running backs. There's some very good wide receivers. And listen, if you had Trey McBride last year, you were counting on your tight end, right? So I don't know that it's really a position-specific thing, O'Shea. Here's what I would say, though, is that there's been a lot of research that's been done, and check it out at fantasylife.com, by the way, where we have a bunch of this research. But one of the things that you notice is that a running back target, a running back reception, is worth more than a running back carry in terms of what that turns into fantasy production. I won't bore you with all the math behind it. We've done the studies, but I will just tell you that generally speaking, and this makes sense, right? If you can get a running back that catches passes, or a wide receiver that can run, anytime you can earn points multiple ways, that's why we like quarterbacks that run, that can get you points with their legs and their arm. And so that would be, I always prefer pass-catching running backs to first and second down grinders when I can get them.
2: Matthew, you talked about guys maybe being overdrafted or their ADP or who are a little too hot. One of those guys coming into this year is Luther Burden. I am going to keep him because I have last round value on Luther Burden. But what are your thoughts on this Bears kind of up and comer and the Bears offense in general?
1: I love Luther Burden, and I'm not alone. Yes. Like you said, he's a trendy sleeper this year in fantasy football, and rightfully so. You saw how he kind of exploded over the second half of the year, really came into his own. I'm a big fan of Ben Johnson and his play calling. Think about DJ Moore now in Buffalo, so there's more targets available for Luther Burden. I think there's a very legit argument as to whether or not you want Luther Burden this year versus Rome Odunze. Remember, Rome Odunze was a top 10 overall pick. You've obviously got Colston Loveland there. I think Caleb Williams has a big year this year. I think the entire Bears offense, I think you want as many pieces of the Bears offense as you can get. But specifically to Luther Burden, yeah, I'm a big fan. I think a monster year is coming for him.
2: Where is he? Is he third round, fourth round? Like, what's too early for him?
1: See, I think that's about the right range. You know, I think fourth round, again, depends on the size of your league. Are you in a 12-team league? Sure. Is it a 12-team three-wide receiver league? Then he's going to go earlier than a 10-team two-wide receiver league. So it all depends on sort of, you know, position requirements and league size. But Luther Burden is a trendy sleeper. If you're going to want him, you're going to need to draft him early because there's a lot of people that like him a lot, Brocklin, like you and I. Yeah. I will just say this, generally speaking. Look, I do rankings for a living. I've done them for almost three decades, right? I think I'm pretty good at them. Even I don't follow my rankings to a T. Rankings are a guideline. I get this question all the time. I really want Jeremiah Love this year, but I have the fifth pick. Is that too early for Jeremiah Love? Look, you're not getting him on the come around. If you want Jeremiah Love, then draft him.
2: Exactly.
1: You know, draft him at the fifth pick. Yeah. Is that higher than I currently have him? It is. But you know what? Fantasy football is a game we ultimately play for fun. And the minute the first snap happens, all the rankings are out the window. Where was Luther Burden last year? I mean, think about where, you know, Caleb Williams was last year. Think about, where Rico Dowdle was drafted last year. Yeah. So it's just, as soon as the first snap happens, everything's out the window. So I'm a big believer in get the players you want. Use rankings, whether it's mine or somebody else's that you trust. Use them as a guideline, but literally just a guideline, because what rankings do is they reflect market value. And none of us can predict the future. So if you want Jeremiah Love, if you want Luther Burden, whoever it is you want, get your guys, man.
2: Yeah, that's great advice. Follow that. If you want a guy, just take him. Like you said, fantasy is all about fun and rooting for guys you like and want to watch play. Think about the teams you want to watch play every Sunday, too. Mm. All right, quarterback question, Matthew. Of the kind of big names that we expect big things from, who kind of scares you the most for 2026?
1: Who scares me the most?
2: Who maybe may not be as good as we kind of traditionally have thought?
1: Boy, I like them all. It's a loaded question. I will tell you that I am a huge Jackson Dart fan, but you know, given the fact that him and Malik Nabers, what they play last together, 12 snaps, 20 snaps, something like that last year together.
2: Yeah, exactly.
1: The fact that, and of course Nabers has been rehabbing, this year. And so they haven't had a lot of time off season as well. It's a new offense coordinator, new offense. We don't know how Isaiah Likely is going to fit in there. And Dart, who again, you know, he's so dynamic, but you're worried about those concussions as well. Jackson Dart is somebody who I'm a huge fan of, but I am nervous about his production, at least early in the season, until we know 100% what's the health of Nabers,

0: What's the health of Cam Scataboo, and what's this offense going to look like?
1: Matthew, what up? TJ here. A lot of people don't know me and Matt Berry go back to like 2009 when I was doing a fantasy football show before fantasy football really blew up, and I was dressed as the chef, the cowboy chef. So that's how
0: TJ would do it. Is like what was in essence a Zoom, like even before, but webcast became a thing.
1: It was Ustream. Like,
0: It was a stream. I got to give a shout out to TJ. Seriously, TJ and Ashton Kutcher. Seriously, the actor Ashton Kutcher and TJ would do like a fantasy football stream. Was that what, 2009, 2008?
1: Eight, nine, TJ?
0: Yeah. I mean, so you guys were really early on the scene. And I just remember as somebody that's been, you know, a lifelong fantasy, you know, fantasy player and has fought for the hobby and fought for the game for so long to get respect, to get main, you know, the idea that I would be on a mainstream show like this talking about fantasy football was
2: it's great.
0: You know, 20 years ago. And the fact that Ashton and TJ did this, and a big star, Ashton was a big star, it still is obviously, but at the time, the idea that a big star like Ashton would do a fantasy football program was huge for the community. I met Ashton once and I told him that, thank you. And, you know, that's how TJ and I became friends, is because honestly, I don't think Ashton would have done the show without having TJ next to him. So, no, seriously, that was a big thing for the industry. So much love and respect to you guys.
1: It was big for us too. And it was something that like for 2 years previous, we had talked about doing it, but we didn't do it. And then one Saturday, he called me. He goes, I'm filming this on Monday in the office. Are you in? And I was like, well, of course I'm in. And we just made ourselves do it. So our league is actually auction, Matt, you know, so we don't do the serpentine. So it's like you're dealing with a budget here. The big position, like you said earlier, running back. And we know the names at the top of the list. So tell me, for the people who are in auction leagues, who would you bid the most money on? Who would you spend the most money on the running back position?
0: I mean, look, you know, all the obvious names are right there. Look, I have Jahmyr Gibbs and Bijan Robinson right there at 1-2, just like everyone. So those are the two running backs that should go for the most money. But here's what I'll say just in general, when you're doing a salary cap league, or as you call the TJ an auction league, when you're doing something like that, I'm a big believer in, as we just talked about with Brockman, like get your guys. Mm-hmm. Here's my strategy there. Too many times I've been in those kind of drafts where people are like, oh, you know, gosh, I really want Carnell Tate. Mm-hmm. So they're sitting there and they're like, I'm going to hold on to Carnell Tate. I'm going to hold on. And then you get to, and then all these big name wide receivers go. And then you get to Carnell Tate and you're like, I've got him marked up for like, I think he's a $20 player. And then like, but you get there and there's three other guys that love Carnell Tate. And he's like the last wide receiver two guy left. And all of a sudden he's going for $35.
1: Yeah.
0: So I'm a big believer. And if there's a guy that you want in that type of draft, throw him out there. So like I used Jeremiah Love earlier. Let's say you want Jeremiah Love and you've got him listed at, again, it depends on your salary cap and your scoring system and how many teams, but let's call him a $45 player just for a number. So he's a $45 player. And so you've marked out that I'm willing to go to $50 for Jeremiah Love because I really believe in him this year. I love him. Well, I want to throw him out early because I want to know either do I get Jeremiah Love for, you know, $50 or less. But in a world where there's a bidding war and there's three other great fans of Jeremiah, and he goes for like $55 or $60 because people at the beginning of those kind of drafts tend to spend a lot of money, then you can at least pivot as opposed to you let Saquon go by and he goes for less than he should because people are out on Saquon this year, or James Cook or some of these other, you know, running backs that have been around for a little bit longer. And then you're missing out on the bargains, and then it gets to the player you want and you get outbid because there's three or four other teams that have too much money left. So I'm a big believer in throwing out the player you want early so you know whether you've got him or if you have to pivot. The last thing I will say about a league like that is it's very important to understand where the values come. Sometimes they come early in the draft because everyone's holding on to their money. Sometimes they come late in the draft because everyone spent their money, and sometimes they happen in the middle. But those are ones where just every single player, you need to go in knowing this is what I'm willing to spend on this player. And if that price comes in or at that or under, You have to pull the trigger.
1: Yeah, you definitely don't want to be holding on to money when the draft's over because, one, they're not real ducats, Shay. So you can't buy nothing with this money. And, you know, I won last year and I was the first person done. Like, I spent all of my money first because I recognized who I wanted. I got them and it let me do a championship. So,
0: by the way, TJ, O'Shea.
2: Yeah.
0: Do you believe, like I do, that the entire reason for TJ

0: asking that question was so that he could drop that he won the league last year? Come on,
1: now. 1,000%, Matthew.
2: He really does know you. That's what I'm talking about, man.
0: I mean, it was just so clearly, like, I was just like, where's TJ going with this?
2: No, I won last year.
0: There we go. Got it.
3: For the fourth time.
2: Four times
3: in 25 years.
2: Now, who are some rooks, you know, you're looking at, or some people you think are going to be in a sophomore slump, you know, that were probably hot last year. Now they got the scout report on them and they might take a step back.
0: So let's start with some of the rookies I like. We've already talked about Jeremiah Love. I think Jordan Tyson has a monster year. I know there's concerns about the health, but I'm a big believer in this entire Saints offense, this entire Kellen Moore offense. I love what they did last year. Very quietly, Tyler Shuck was top 10 in passing yards over the second half of last season. Now you add Jordan Tyson to Chris Olave, second year in the system. They improved the offensive line, Etienne in the backfield. Like, I think the Saints offense in a division that doesn't scare you. So I'm a big believer in Jordan Tyson this year. Obviously needs to stay healthy. You heard me just mention Carnell Tate. I think Tennessee is going to be kind of a, I don't think Tennessee is going to be great, but I think as an offense, like, I'm a Brian Daboll believer. I believe in him as a play caller. So I think they've spent a lot of money. You know, say what you want about the Titans, but they are giving Cam Ward every chance of success. Adding Daboll as a play caller. Obviously, Carnell Tate. I think Wandell Robinson coming in there. I actually really like Gunnar Helm, their young tight end, who flashed a couple of times last year. So I'm excited to see Carnell Tate in Tennessee, where I think he'll get a big target share. And I also think Jadarian Price. Again, let's find out how Zach Charbonnet does in terms of his rehab as we get closer to the season here. But that was a late season. I mean, ACL tears are really tough. The injury to Charbonnet was a very severe injury that happened late in the season. It was in the playoffs. So I don't know when we're going to see Zach Charbonnet, but Jadarian Price has a chance to, pardon the pun, run away with his job. As he gets in there and as the coaching staff gets, you know, more comfortable with him and trusts him, he doesn't have a ton of competition in camp. They used a first-round pick on Price. So I think he is somebody who, over the first half of the season, just in terms of how that team wants to run its offense, they want to run to set up play action, play good defense, and the fact that, you know, it's an offense that will be in scoring position often, not a lot of competition. Yeah, I like Price quite a bit. And I know people are worried about, well, what happens when Charbonnet comes back? I'm like, well, let's see. Let's see when he comes back. We don't even know when he's going to come back and what he looks like. But I promise you, if Price is getting the job done, he's still going to have a significant role for the Seattle Seahawks.
2: And I'll just give you, starting I'll on give the you, PUP list, TJ.
4: Yep.
0: Yeah. And I'll give you a deep one here. I'll give you a deep one here. This is one to stash towards the, you know, I think he's a second half guy. But how about Jonah Coleman, the running back for the Denver Broncos?
1: Mm, yes.
0: You know, like, loved his college tape. And then you think about R.J. Harvey, like, by re-signing J.K. Dobbins and drafting Jonah Coleman, the Broncos sort of told you what they think of R.J. Harvey, right? That he's somebody that they can use on third down. They can use him as kind of a scat back, but it doesn't feel like they want R.J. Harvey to be their guy this year. They got a long look at him last year as the lead running back. J.K. Dobbins, who's come back there, I know it's kind of a three-headed monster, and Sean Payton has always used multiple running backs, even though he's not calling the plays this year. It's still going to be a Sean Payton offense. But I just believe that, again, when you think about, I think there's a ceiling to what R.J. Harvey can do. The fact that J.K. Dobbins, as much as we love J.K., he has struggled to stay healthy. I think there's a scenario where Jonah Coleman is the starting running back of the Broncos over the second half of the season. So that's a guy I like to draft and stash.
2: Now, I'm in a 16-man league. You know, we're all friends. We've all been friends for years. Over decades, some going into two decades. So there's nothing like that tension that's in the room when, like, you're with your close pals and, like, you draft somebody and the room doesn't erupt. It's just kind of quiet. Like, oh, man, was that a bad pick?
1: Reach.
2: So it's all, yeah, exactly.
1: Reach.
2: So we know it's a mental game. And for me, a mental game that I like to play is I might take a quarterback a little early. So now everybody's thinking, oh my God, so is he thinking quarterback? Should I get my quarterback now? Might take a defense a little early, you know, just so people start thinking like, oh, should I get one of the top ones right now? Just to, like, kind of, you know, shake things up a little bit. What do you think is too early for defense? Because that's probably when I'm going to take them. So what's too early?
0: Again, this goes to what we were talking about in terms of how league type matters. Generally speaking, in league

0: that play defenses, and I try not to play in leagues that have defenses. I much prefer super flex, and I like guillotine leagues. And anyway, but generally speaking, I wait to the last round to take a defense, except in a 16-team league.
1: Yeah.
0: In a 16-team league, which I play in like three or four different 16-team leagues, defenses are one of your starters, and they make a difference.
1: Mm-hmm.
0: Yeah. So I have drafted a defense as early as kind of the, you know, probably the 12th or 14th round in a 16-team leaguer, because, again, this is going to be one of your starting positions. The waiver wire is really thin in a 16-team, and if you can have a defense that you don't have to worry about, and you're not – because when you're in a 16-team league, you're going to want to play the waiver wire a lot because, again, you're going to go out of the draft with a very thin team and a very thin bench. So not wanting to have to use a waiver claim or use a spot on, you know, on multiple defenses because you're trying to, you know, do bye week fill-ins, and there aren't as many good streaming defenses, again, in a 16-team league. So I don't mind actually going early in a 16-teamer for a defense. So I think the earliest I've ever done is probably a 12th round in a 16-teamer.
1: I've definitely hit a defense in the sixth round. Anyway, Matt, I can talk to you. I'm telling you, it makes the rest of the, as long as I can make the rest of the room panic, that is the goal. Because this is a snake, 16 people, like, you're taking forever for your next pick. If I could get you to, like, reach a little earlier than what you want to, which causes this guy to do it, and that domino effect happens, I've won my mental warfare, and I got my number one defense, Matt.
0: O'Shea, if I may, offer you some mental warfare for you since you like to mess with your league.
1: Please.
0: So I'm a big believer in you use every weapon you got, right?
1: Mm.
0: And O'Shea, I know you. I know you living in L.A. You are somebody that has a lot of celebrities as friends. You have a lot of pro athletes as friends. I've seen you. I've seen guys come up to you. I know you've got a lot of fans and friends that are pro athletes. So here's what I would do if I was O'Shea Jackson. I would figure out, I would get a picture, or whether you have it or you take it, but a picture of you with a pro athlete on a team, something like that.
1: Yeah.
0: And post it on your Instagram, and then reach for that player. Like, you know, like the night before your draft, and then reach for that player, and then you'd be like, wait, what does O'Shea know? Oh, wait, I just saw a picture of him with whatever, Josh Allen. And wait, he just reached for DJ Moore. What does he know?
2: I love this idea.
1: Absolutely, man. Listen, it's a great plan. I will also point out to everyone that one year I picked my cousin, Michael Thomas, and I have not seen him put his pads on since. So, it's been driving me crazy. Shout out to Mikey. I love you. But Matt, thank you so much, man. I will be in touch with you throughout the season. And have a great day, Matt.
0: I appreciate you, O'Shea, man. Thanks for having me on. Everyone, go to fantasylife.com. Check out fantasylife.com.
1: Yeah.
0: And I'm sure I will be texting with you and TJ often throughout the season.
3: I'll be after title number 5. 1, 2, 3, 4, 5. Ooh, this year, 5.
2: This guy.
1: Kobe.
0: Of course.
1: See you, Matthew Matt. Berry, everybody.
3: All right, Matt.
4: Let's go.
1: Ooh,
4: I know I'm ready to
1: itch
4: go.
1: Now.
4: I might do a mock draft in the commercial break.
1: I might do it on the Uber. Oh, no. My man TJ gonna take me to the airport.
3: Anyway, I've done 2 mock drafts today already.
4: Let's go.
3: This is not, it's not a game.
4: Come on.
3: It's not a game.
1: All right, we gotta go to break.
3: What's your fantasy?
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0: is, though.
1: Go ahead.
0: You're going to love it.
1: Okay.
0: He's a friend of yours. My team name is Best in the World.
1: Ooh, okay, all right.
0: Okay.
1: Can't be mad at that.
0: It's been know. That.
1: Can't be mad at that. I, you know, one year I had a lot of Ravens. I was the Baltimore Shavens. one of my favorite years, I had Gurley, Robert Woods, fight on, and Legatron. It was Ram score, Shea scores. And my favorite by far, my fantasy basketball team, the Jumpin' Jehoshaphats.
0: my fantasy team, one year, we did a league fantasy, you know, a show league. And Rich got so annoyed because after one day, I didn't have a team name.
2: Oh, yeah.
3: Oh, yeah.
0: So I put TBD down, and Rich couldn't understand why. I'm like, Rich, I got to look at my roster because I usually come. So
1: that makes sense.
0: Just to irk him, every week, I made my team name something that was TBD, like the big dunk or something. Yeah. And every week I just changed it just to make Rich mad. But it was all TBD.
2: It was pretty good.
0: Yeah. I had to dig in the crate for that one. It got tough to come up with stuff.
1: I love that, though. I love your way of thinking.
0: See, I know you're Petty Guerrero, but you got to understand I'm a little bit petty.
1: A little Petty Roosevelt. But looking at my Gucci.
0: It's about that time.
1: It's about that time. Ladies and gentlemen, it's time for Brockman's Powerless Rankings, brought to you by SoFi.
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5: And now it's Brockman's Powerless Rankings.
6: This is shame.
2: Do my arms really look like that?
0: I think that the point is to show that he's powerless.
2: Yeah, all right, here we go. Rich does power rankings on Wednesday, and when he's not here, we do powerless rankings. All right, here we go. Here's my topic. The top 10 summer stories I'm already sick of hearing about. Summer stories I'm sick of.
0: We could just jump to, we could skip one because I know which
2: number
0: one.
2: 10. I got 10 of these. There were 10. Okay. No, I had a lot. We had a narrow 10. Number 10, Brandon Ayuk's future. Okay, this guy hasn't played football in like 38 years, okay? He's crashing out on his TikTok and Instagram stories. He keeps talking about the Commanders. Like, they don't want you, bro. Like, nobody wants you. Just please go away. I'm sick of hearing about this. I don't care if you play football ever again.
0: Wow, okay.
1: I love 49er hate around here. Love that. Let's get some more of that.
2: I got a great audience. I knew who my host is, TJ.
1: Yes, sir.
2: All right, number 9. We talked about this earlier this week because SEC Media Day is going on. The College Football Super League, okay? You guys are like, you know, the Big Ten and SEC are like that couple that you know who keeps talking about getting divorced. Either do it or don't. I don't care and I don't want to hear about it. Either break away and start this cool 60-team league or don't. Or just make nice and play within the confines of the NCAA quote-unquote rule book. We all going to watch college football, so whether you break away or not, we're still watching, so just figure it out. Sick of hearing about it.
1: I feel it. I'm loving this. This is therapeutic.
2: Number eight, okay? We just talked to Matt Damon last week, talking about the people being mad at the Odyssey, okay? Here's the deal. Helen of Troy wasn't a real person, okay? This is a made-up story.
1: Fictional character. It's a fictional character.
2: You're mad at a movie. Stop it.
0: Those Greeks were kind of freaky. Like,
2: none of it is real. Just go to the movies. What? Pay your $20 and enjoy it. Eat some popcorn. It's going to be awesome. Oh, by the way, it made $300 million over the weekend. I cannot wait to see this thing. You're mad at nothing.
1: At literally nothing.
0: Yeah.
2: Go back to pretending you're not going to drink Bud Light and watch the NFL.
0: Oh, yeah. Hey, now.
2: All right, number 7. All GOAT debates. I'm sick of them all anymore. Yeah. Jordan, LeBron, Messi, Ronaldo.
0: I've been on
2: like
0: this.
2: All of them. I'm just over it. We don't care. You like your guy. Yeah. I like my guy. Let's just live in peace and harmony. Doesn't matter.
0: Yeah, that ain't gonna happen.
2: All goat debates.
1: Well, I'm brave.
0: Except for wrestling, because we just had a goat debate last week. We'll probably do it again.
1: 100%, bro. Ratings, you know, different ratings, baby.
2: Who did you guys decide? Who's the wrestling goat?
0: Mine was Ric Flair.
1: Mine is Kurt Angle. He does everything.
2: Kurt Angle?
1: He does everything. And, like, if I needed somebody to really wash my bag in a scrap, Kurt Angle.
2: I would not have guessed that.
1: I thought you...
2: Number 6, Caitlin Clark, Flop Fest.
1: Okay,
0: oh, man.
1: They're going to be after you.
0: RIP to the comments in this.
2: I want more of the 45 and 10 stuff, because that's awesome. Logo 3s, awesome. Yeah, like awesome. You being great at basketball.

0: Less of the, like, whining to the refs and pretending to be hurt when we all saw the video, you didn't get touched. Like, stop that. Just be awesome and be done with it. Stop flopping. I'm done with that.
1: Yeah, man. And, you know, they want to talk about the physicality of the WNBA. Where were y'all when my GOAT, Candace Parker, I'm sorry, we just talked about GOATs. When my GOAT, Candace Parker, got into a full-on brawl in Detroit, where were the comments then? Anyway, sorry. Don't get me going, dude.
0: All right, and this one, I think I'm going to anger you guys because I know you guys are a fan of him. But you know what? We're a Seth Rollins show around here. Enough of acknowledging Roman Reigns. Okay, here's the deal. It's been how many years, and this guy's still looking for acknowledgement? Like, are you a only child begging for acceptance and love? Like, what is going on with this? What are we doing? Enough with that. This is the Seth Rollins neighborhood over here.
1: Listen.
0: Enough acknowledging Roman Reigns. I'm over it.
2: He said it again.
1: You know, you had me, and then you lost me right there, bro. Come on now. This is the... First of all, I just want to thank the Tribal Chief for giving us the opportunity to doing this show today. 1,316 days!
0: Does he have pictures with you and something? Like, come on.
1: Come on, bro, there's a gif of him pointing to me from the ring.
0: Enough of it.
1: Pointing at him.
2: Here's the deal about what he said. It's true, because I saw it happen. Okay, yeah. It did. It disgusted me.
1: I'm with you, Chief.
0: I'm a visionary and a revolutionary. All right, number four. Anything Bryson DeChambeau and Liv Golf. I'm done with this, dude.
2: Done with it.
0: Okay? Stop stomping on the grass. I don't care if you meant to do it. You didn't need to do it. No, enough with the YouTube stuff. Why do I need to talk to the media? Liv Golf is done. You're toast. Either be a YouTube golfer or be a serious PGA Tour player. What are we doing? I'm done with you.
1: Ooh. Hey, whoa. Love it.
0: Number three. I'm kind of tired of NFL players complaining about the grass fields.
1: Oh,
0: right? Do you like playing in Pittsburgh on that slop turf or no? Like, come on. Mm. Sometimes the AstroTurf or the field turf, whatever we have now, it might actually be better for you. It's an equal number of injuries on both surfaces. Get over it.
1: Yeah, that's, you know, I've always heard.
0: If you really want to play on a grass field, demand a trade to a team that has grass.
1: How about that?
2: Okay.
1: How about that?
0: All right, number two. I'm kind of sick of hearing about these quarterback competitions that ultimately won't matter. You think the Browns, Vikings, or Cardinals are going to win the Super Bowl this year? Nope. Doesn't matter who the quarterback is. I'm already sick of it, and they haven't even been decided yet.
1: Yeah, 100%. Like, what do I care about what's going on at the bottom of the barrel?
0: Yeah. 100%. I don't concern myself with the bottom of the barrel because the cream rises to the top.
1: Whoa! Right.
0: Number one, and you know what this
2: stepping
0: is.
2: Stepping on our.
0: You know what this is, TJ, number one. I'm done with the LeBron waiting game.
2: I didn't see this coming.
1: Oh, wow.
0: Like, pick a team and be done with it. You're not winning the championship next year. You're not winning MVP. You're not going to be on the All-NBA team. Just pick a team and so we can move on.
2: Man, I just want, when this does get put back on the story, I just want to say that the views are Chris Brockman's alone and not reflective of.
0: And those are the top 10 summer stories that I'm already sick of.
1: Hey, LBJ, come back home, baby. You don't want to move. Anyway.
0: Thoughts? You guys feel good about those?
1: Powerless rankings are brought to you by SoFi. Yeah. Get your money right.
2: Get your money right.
1: Not your funny right. Man. I like that segment.
2: I don't think there's anyone within the sound of our ears that were surprised by number one.
1: No.
2: We knew that was coming.
0: Yeah. But I am not alone, I think, in being sick.
1: No. I'm sick of it because I wish he would just be a Laker and just like, let's just end all this.
0: Right.
1: But you are a green loving LeBron hater. So like, I expect this from you.
0: Yeah.
1: You Celtic warrior.
0: Go to Miami and play.
2: I mean, look, we got Jaylen Brown, so I don't want to get too greedy.
1: Shout out to Jaylen Brown.
2: You know what I'm saying?
1: Favorite Sixer.
2: But I would That's disrespectful when Dr. J.
0: Shout out Jaylen Brown. I loved watching him and rooting for him for a decade. That was awesome.
1: Yeah.
0: TJ, enjoy him.
2: It's great. I hope to.
1: Yeah.
2: I hope to.
1: You know, Doc.
2: It's the doctor.
1: That Dr. J point that you just had is true. You know, when I think about Doc, I think about, you know, the Nets and like that fro and all of
2: you
1: that.
2: You don't think about
1: that. But like, I'll give Jaylen my second favorite.
2: Okay, that's over.
1: Because Jaylen Brown was in the.
2: He was in the big three.
1: In the big three.
2: Allen Iverson also played for us, so.
1: Yeah, I know, but like.
2: You were a Kobe guy, I get it, but.
1: Shout out to AI, not artificial intelligence.
2: No.
1: Talking about Bubba Chuck.
2: If Allen Iverson was 6 feet 4 inches tall, basketball.

0: football would have been different. But,
1: you know,
0: he wasn't. He was 5'11", so there was that.
1: And if my grandmother had wheels, she would have been a bike. Yeah,
0: true that, true that.
1: You know? All right, voice in my head, we're going to break.
0: Hoskins with a Y, bro.
1: Hello?
2: Smalls here. 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
15: Well, almost called you one. Almost called you one right there. Man, we got to love TJ Jefferson.
16: You better not. We're on Disney, bro.
15: I know, man. But you put the N in NCW, I'll tell you that. All right, man, let's take some calls. Take some calls. I want to talk to some people, man. Talk to some people.
16: The hard R in Junior.
15: So. Who's the... Oh, God. Let's take Manny in El Paso, man.
17: Manny. Wow. I've
15: been waiting for a minute.
17: Manny.
15: Been waiting for a minute.
18: Ding, ding, ding. Saludos, El Paso, Texas. Bienvenidos al programa de Ricardo Isan.
17: Sí, es
18: con
17: bueno.
18: Con el más rubo de rubo, pero con la voz de Petales una Rosa. O'Shea, órale, Jackson.
15: Hey. Hey. Love him already.
16: Órale. Manny, what up, man?
18: Mi compañero de esquina es el multifanático, multi-equipo, el tremendo jefe, TJ Jefferson. Al otro lado de la esquina es recién casado, pero no ha cambiado. Es el loco con poco pelo, Cristobal Bruckner.
15: Hey. I completely agree.
16: You cannot do that.
19: I have no idea what he said.
18: Su compañero es el tesoro de la nación. Pucha los botones, le subo el volumen. En la llave te puso Miguel del Tufo.
15: Yes, sir. How you doing over there, Manny?
18: It's a pleasure to talk to you, sir. LeBron is on the, sticking with the wrestling thing, LeBron is on the verge of performing his Hogan-esque NWO heel turn. He wants a spotlight on him only. He's jealous of his young talents. Instead of getting the stage ready for the future, he says, F that. I am the show. Brockman hit the nail on the head. LeBron is Roman Reigns. LeBron wants acknowledgement still to this point. He's 42 years old. And not acknowledge me. I'm LeBron. Move aside, both of you. And Mr. Jackson, I ask one favor. You, as you said, are famous now. You have your finger in the pulse. Can you somehow push the magic buttons to get Dave Letterman as a guest for Richard Eisen? If you do this, oh, my God, he will have you in high praise. He's going to make it the Rich Eisen O'Shea Show. That's what I call it. Guys, I love you. It's an honor to talk to you guys. Be safe. Be kind. Let's watch some sports.
15: Is this a real thing?
19: Adios, muchachos.
15: Rich wants David Letterman?
20: Well,
19: it's
20: like a pipe dream. Like but Manny pushes this harder than anyone, to be honest with you.
15: Yeah.
19: I think it's his ultimate dream guest.
15: Ultimate dream guest?
19: It's Dave, yeah.
15: Evil maniacal laugh. Evil maniacal laugh.
19: Pretty.
15: I didn't know this.
19: Yeah.
15: I didn't know Rich had a make-a-wish that he wants to get done right here.
19: Yeah.
15: Letterman?
19: Yeah.
15: I will use my evil Hollywood powers for good. And I will do what I can to get this done.
19: Mm.
15: It has to be done. Because this is a Rich Eisen show where doers get the most done. Not the other the thing where that slogan is useful. But I didn't know that. I'm trying to get that done for you, Rich. You've done so much for everybody here. You deserve David Letterman.
19: That would be incredible.
15: I had Marshawn Lynch here.
19: That was amazing.
15: And I did not know he had never been here before.
19: I still can't believe that happened.
15: Right. It was a fever
19: dream. That was a wild hour.
15: Right, and he like low-key like lingered longer than the interview.
19: Didn't want to leave. I was just like, are you staying again?
17: Yeah. He didn't want to leave.
15: That was the best. I'll never forget you being like, Marshawn's coming here?
19: Yeah.
15: Like, yeah, he's on his way.
19: In studio? Okay.
15: Marshawn Lynch, dude. So I gotta get, man, now it's a goal.
19: Have you ever met Dave?
15: Nah.
19: Okay.
17: Yeah, probably not gonna be much help with this.
15: This is gonna be my greatest feat yet. You know, maybe he'll finally hang that picture up of me. Matter of fact, we'll go get that painting right after.
19: Is it here around?
15: Oh, yeah. Oh, yeah. I know where it is.
19: You left it here? Okay.
17: I know where it's at.
19: Oh, okay, good.
15: Yeah, I know where it's at. We got to bring that back out, bro.
17: It'll be back where it is if it comes out again.
15: 100%.

0: That's why we gotta go get it. Gotta go get it. It has been quite an eventful day. We gotta say to our friends of radio, see you guys in a minute. You're listening to the Rich Eisen Show. O.J. Jackson Jr.
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18: I have zero concerns about Lamar Jackson in this offense. Because we're all talking about like, oh, Jalen Hurts under center, Jane Daniels under center. What's that going to look like? Here is where Lamar Jackson ranks under center. I did last 5 years. QBR, first. Completion percentage, first. On target rate, first. And all of that is off of 8.3 errors per attempt.
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3: Earlier on the show, Big Three basketball star Montrezl Harrell, fantasy football analyst Matthew Berry. Coming up, WWE superstar Tiffany Stratton. And now, sitting in for Rich, it's O'Shea Jackson Jr.

0: Hey.
1: Hey there.
0: See you again. It's been a while.
2: You know, guys, I've been thinking.
0: Uh-oh.
2: Which is usually an issue. Wow. You know, they don't pay me to think. They just pay me to smile and wave. You know, I have these gorgeous, welcoming eyes. This soothing voice and ooze charisma. I get it.
3: And just so much humility, too.
2: Yeah, humility. Just turn it down a little bit. You know, we get it. Like, you're humble. Anyway, I give Seth Rollins so much crap.
3: You do.
2: And he deserves every bit of it.
3: I don't know about that.
2: But that Colby Lopez, what a guy.
3: What a guy.
2: What a guy.
3: What a guy.
2: And I just wanted to, you know, let you guys know that when I was in New York, courtesy of Paul Heyman, because I got it like that. But while I was in New York, I saw Seth, spoke to him, and he spoke very highly of you guys.
4: Of us?
3: Oh, yeah. I told you guys this yesterday.
4: Whoa.
2: Yeah, he said, you know, he said you guys are good guys. And I made sure that I told him your full names to make sure it was you. But yeah, he called you guys good guys. He loves coming here. He loves doing this. And I'm so happy that you guys get to do work with your friend. You all get to just do work because this is Seth Rollins' country, huh?
3: I mean, aren't we doing that right now, though?
4: Yeah. Well, by the way, we're friends.
2: Could have fooled me.
4: We're friends with you.
3: Yeah.
4: And you're here.
2: You know what? You're right.
3: What you talking about?
2: Love you, Chris.
4: Thanks. See? Love you, too, man.
2: Love you, Del Tufo.
3: Love you, too, O'Shea.
2: TJ, love you, man.
3: You know, guys, Tiffany Stratton's about to come up, and I can't wait. This is going to be awesome. If you've never seen Tiffany, if you're not familiar with her, it's going to be a good time.
5: It's Tiffy time.
3: Soon.
4: Yeah.
2: The disrespect.
4: You know? I love you, Shay.
2: Love you too, Chris.
4: Yeah.
2: Mike, love you, man.
3: I love you all, everyone. I love everyone.
2: TJ, love you, bro.
4: Yeah.
3: I love you all. You know what's amazing to me is the fact that Matthew Berry basically credited me with the start of the fantasy football boom, and that was pretty cool. So, as a full-time champion.
6: You didn't start the cake corner like me.
2: The fatigue they be talking about?
4: It's messed up.
2: Telling you, it's real. It's real. TJ needed more hugs, man.
4: Well, you mentioned Seth Rollins. He's going to be here tomorrow and Friday.
3: Tomorrow and Friday.
2: Yes.
4: Tomorrow and Friday.
2: We get it.
3: Here's something funny. You know, Roman Reigns, Seth Rollins, obviously two of the biggest names in the last 14 years of pro wrestling. But what Seth told us, I don't remember if this was off camera or not, so I don't feel like I'm, you know, saying it down the line. But he said he was kind of worried that maybe people wouldn't be that much into he and Roman because they didn't have a huge quick buildup. I'm like, Seth, you've had a 14-year buildup. Like, people are going to care. And I think he said he was, like, shocked that he was a little worried that people wouldn't care, but come on now.
2: Hey, he's one of those names that you could drop in anywhere and people are going to have interest. Kind of like, and if I, once again, I get to use this, but looking at my Gucci, it's about that time.
3: What time is it?
2: I think it's Tiffy time.
5: It's Tiffy time.
7: Hey. Hey, guys.
2: Tiffany Stratton, welcome to the Rich

0: Eisen show. We've had her on No Contest before.
1: Couple times.
0: Now, we on the big show. You know. I'm hosting a big show, so obviously we had to have you to show some love to SummerSlam. SummerSlam on two nights, live from Minnesota.
1: How many nights?
0: Two nights.
2: Two nights.
0: Saturday, Chiffy August 1st. Sunday, August 2nd. It will be double that SummerSlam. And, yeah, you got a pretty important match coming up. That ladder match for the interim women's title over there at WWE. How are you feeling having the home turf and also with so much on the line?
3: Oh, I am so excited. You guys have no idea. And also, I'm pretty well-versed, I feel like, when it comes to stipulation mats, to ladder matches especially. I had a ladder match back in NXT. I also had a ladder match at Money in the Bank.
0: Yeah.
3: And that's where I became Miss Money in the Bank, and that's kind of where my career took off, if you will. So I'm super excited. I'm walking in very confident.
0: I mean, she's already got some hardware.
1: She does.
0: You know, you walking in there already.
1: Oh, there it is.
3: I brought it.
1: The champ is here.
0: United States of Stratton out here.
3: How about United States of Stratton. That's a good one.
1: Hey, put it on a t-shirt.
0: Come on now.
1: Get the merch ready, on a baby. T-shirt.
0: So, you know, going in, so far we only know it's you and Jade Cargill. Now, I am a fan of when you two go at it. It seems like, you know, that first of that run you guys had, it was like three or four matches where it was just like banger after banger, and then you guys just recently went at it. You guys got, you know, I know it's not always seen the same way, but you guys got chemistry. Can you talk about what it's like to have somebody like Jay that you know, like, all right, they're going to bring it, so, you know, you got to bring it as well?
3: Yeah, I completely agree. I feel like me and Jade are kind of like wrestling soulmates almost. I feel like we have such good chemistry, and every time we get together, we have these banger matches, and I feel like people kind of don't expect it. I don't know why, but we've had a couple of really good matches. So when people are like, oh, you know, they're wrestling again, it's like, guys, chill out. You're going to get a good match out of us. So I'm really proud of those couple of matches I've had with Jade. I'm proud of the storyline. So yeah, going up against Jade Cargill, she obviously is a force to be reckoned with, and I'm going to be seeing her again in this ladder match. So maybe we'll do some crazy spots together. You'll have to wait and see.
0: Yeah, there's got to be some sort of security as a performer to know that, like, you're with somebody who can, you know, Jade for sure can do more power spots than most people. You know, you're going to be caught, you know, a lot of times. Right. Like, that's got to be some sort of security, no?
3: Yeah. I mean, we've all seen the video of me diving off the ladder back in NXT and, you know, not really getting caught. So maybe if I were to do that again, maybe I could do it onto Jade Cargill. And, you know, she's strong. So maybe she can actually catch me this time. See,
0: TJ, that goes back to our conversation where, like, I got to know somebody can, you know, take care of me, you know? It really helps, you know, if I know that, like, I don't have to worry about too much, you know? Like,
1: exactly.
0: Exactly. Now, Minnesota.
1: Minnesota.
0: Talk to us a little bit about what it feels like to have a one of the big four PLEs there and what it means to you.
3: Yeah, so this is kind of my first big, like, hometown moment. I feel like I've had one other match in Minnesota. It was in the tournament for the U.S. championship. It was when the championship was first introduced, and I was in the tournament for it, but I won, but then I think I lost the next match. But I remember wrestling in front of Minnesota, and the crowd was just so insane, and there's so much wrestling history in Minnesota, and I believe I'm the only female that comes out of Minnesota, which is really cool. So to kind of have a full circle moment, I feel like, with, you know, not getting that U.S. championship, but being there for the tournament, and now I'm walking in with the U.S. championship, getting the opportunity to fight for the WWE Women's Championship. It's such a surreal moment, and to have that in Minnesota, it's just, it's such a perfect, it's like a perfect moment for me. It's a perfect time in my career. I feel like I'm so, like, developed. I feel like I have such a big resume now. So,

0: you know, everyone understands the character. So to have it be in SummerSlam, have it be during this time in my career, while I also have another title, it's going to be so surreal. I'm going to walk out as Tiffy Two Belts, Tiffy Two Titles. I'm going to walk out as the WWE Women's Champion and the U.S. Women's Champion. Ooh. And we're going to get Tiffy Two Titles on a t-shirt.
1: Oh, so absolutely.
0: Stay tuned.
1: Absolutely. You know, everybody, TJ, everybody's talking about, you know, Brock Lesnar in Minnesota. They start talking about Tiffy in Minnesota. She's a hometown hero as well.
0: Right,
2: Some of the best wrestlers of all time come from Minnesota. So that's right, Tiff, for you to be the first female that comes up on that list. That is something, because we're talking the Lesnars, the Rick Rudes, the Mr. Perfects, the Vern Gagne's, people like that. And she is the first.
1: Yeah, my man Chad Gable as well. Chad
2: Gable as well. He's coming home too, you know.
0: Yeah.
2: That's really dope.
1: Minnesota low-key stacked.
0: It is. I feel like Minnesota's kind of slept on in that regard.
1: Yeah, like me, all I know from Minnesota are the T-Wolves, Target, Prince.
2: And Kirby Puckett.
1: 3M. You know, like, what are some things about Minnesota that people need to respect out there?
0: Well, we've got the Mall of America.
2: Right.
0: Obviously, the biggest mall in the entire nation.
2: Mm. Famous episode of WCW Nitro took place there.
1: Right.
0: Oh, wow. Yeah. That's cool. What else? You know, there isn't really much. We've got the Vikings.
1: Right. But, oh, yeah. Randy Moss, you know.
0: Couple things that we have here in Minnesota we're proud of. So, obviously, our Vikings, that's a big one that we're proud of. Minnesota Twins as well.
1: Yes, of course.
0: And like you said, the Timberwolves. Yes. So
1: T-Wolves are looking nice right now, by the way. Yeah. Just a little side note.
2: And one of the most exciting players in the world.
1: Going to be very interesting to watch. Shout out to LaMelo Ball and, of course, Anthony Edwards. Now, you are going into a ladder match. You know, you've had some success. But for us mere mortals who will be watching on the couch and all the commenters who will be picking potato chips out of their beards, please let us know what goes through your mind in something so chaotic, because it's not just one-on-one. You got to watch bodies. You got to, not only are you keeping yourself safe, but you're trying to make sure the chaos doesn't get too crazy for everybody else involved. So what goes through your mind when you know you're going into a match like that?
0: Well, in the moment, I can tell you nothing is going through my head. You cannot think about spots because you psych yourself out. Mm-hmm. Can you guys hear me?
1: Yeah. It froze a little bit.
2: But.
1: Yeah, it froze a little bit, but we could still hear you. I don't know if you can hear me now. All right, there you go.
0: Okay. And obviously, I've had, you know, the couple of ladder matches in my career already, so... I just refer back to those, and I use those as inspiration or, you know, as confidence boosters, because I feel like not a lot of people have had multiple ladder matches within their careers, and this is going to be my third one. So that already kind of gives me a leg up from everyone. So I'm super excited.
1: Absolutely. We still, you know, as fans, don't know how this list is going to fill out.
2: Yeah.
1: You know, we still have to wait and see how stacked this match is going to get. You and Jade being in it alone already stacks it. But something that I have a gripe with, TJ, as a WWE fan, is that it's interim.
2: I don't like interim.
1: I don't like that. You know, if I'm going out there, my body on the line, and entertaining at SummerSlam... And what are you? You're telling me that I'm just a temp? Rhea's going to have to win whoever wins this. So as you going into the match, are you thinking of, you know, if once I get this, I know that Ripley's got to come take it from me?
0: Well, I don't think I'm just going to give it back to her. Yeah, that's not how that works. No. She's going to have to fight me in order to get that title back. I will give her a match.
1: Yeah.
0: However, I will not just be giving her that title back. I won that fair and square. So if she wants to take a stab at it and wrestle me one-on-one, then I will totally give that to her. But that's up to her.
2: Well, that's definitely going to happen.
1: Are you kidding?
2: You know, she's going to want what she thinks is hers back.
1: I really need this Tiffy Two Belts to happen, TJ.
0: You don't know how much I need it, too.
1: Yeah, walking around with the U.S. title and the women's title.
2: That's never been done before.
1: Never been done.
2: You know?
0: History maker.
1: Let's make some history out here.
2: I like history.
0: Some tiffstery.

0: Tiff Street.
1: Del Tufo, write it down.
2: Hey, I love it. Tiff.
1: I gotta introduce.
2: Oh yeah,
1: Mike Del Tufo. Tiff, this is a big supporter right here.
2: Oh, man, Tiff.
1: Mike Del Tufo.
2: Love you, Tiff. Love you.
1: Mike Del Tufo is he's near and dear to my heart, but he is all about Tiff.
2: Oh yeah.
1: Supports you.
3: Hi. Yeah, thank you.
2: We put him on to you when we interviewed you first for No Contest. He does our audio and he just became a Tiffany Stratton.
4: Big fan, Tiff. So, big fan. All the best.
3: Thank you so much.
4: Always.
1: Absolutely.
2: So, Tiff, you know, for people who might not be familiar with you, you are a former gymnast, right? So can you just share with people how that helped your transition to becoming a WWE superstar?
3: Yeah, so we have so many girls that are former gymnasts as well. We have Sol Ruco, we have Kalani Jordan down in NXT. So I feel like gymnastics helps so much just because gymnastics teaches you body control. It teaches you rolling. It teaches you how to flip, obviously. So a lot of that has to do with the foundation of wrestling, the basics. When you first get into a wrestling ring and you take your pro wrestling classes, the first thing you do is a forward roll. And that's like the foundation of everything in wrestling and also in gymnastics. So I felt like I already knew the foundation of wrestling going into it because of gymnastics. And then obviously, a lot of the moves that I do within the ring, my entire moveset is a lot of the things I used to do in gymnastics. So I've kind of just found a way to take my gymnastics background and completely transform it into my moveset within the ring. And my moonsault actually is something I used to do every single day in every single competition in my compulsory routine. It was a move that you had to do. So I can do my finisher in my sleep, and that's because of gymnastics. And like I said, we have so many former gymnasts that are excelling at pro wrestling, and gymnastics just does that for you. It sets you up for not only wrestling, but I think any sport, truly.
2: So, Tiff, let them know the name of the move for those people who aren't familiar. Tell them, because it's a great name.
3: So my moonsault is called the prettiest moonsault ever because obviously I do it prettier than everybody. And the reason I do it prettier than everybody is because we got judged on how I did it in gymnastics on the trampoline. So I had to have my toes pointed, my legs perfectly straight, my fingers perfectly straight, my arms perfectly straight. So that's why I do it so perfect, is because I used to do it every single day in gymnastics.
2: TME, prettiest moonsault ever.
1: Yeah, prettiest moonsault ever, man. Now, Tiffany, I got my 9-year-old daughter who loves, you know, she's into just flipping and falling and all anything to stress me out. And, you know, she's really kind of like tested the idea of gymnastics and like she just knows. I think the most dangerous words my daughter tells me are, "Daddy, watch this." When she says that, it's like, oh, please don't hurt yourself on my watch, please. Do I just got to just suck it up and just let her hit the foam pit?
3: Yeah.
1: Like, what's the way to go? Like, get a trampoline. You know, she's trying to get her handstand down right now. She's got the cartwheel down. But, like, she's trying to work on her handstand. Help me out. What are some things I got to get her?
3: Well, is she in gymnastics classes?
1: She like tests the waters, but she's nervous about it. But like everything you do is gymnastics. You're jumping off stuff. You're tumbling. Yeah. Like she's got it down, but she's just from YouTube. So like, what are the steps I got to take?
3: I love a DIY queen. I would take her to an open gym at a gymnastics school and just kind of let her flip around and do her thing. I think that's the best bet. And sometimes too, they'll have coaches like kind of walking around, so they can come and help her and kind of teach her some things. And sometimes they'll like recruit them over to classes and stuff like that. But I definitely think that's your safest bet, especially if they have a foam pit. I wouldn't say put her in wrestling classes just yet because okay. I don't think they got any soft mats in those wrestling rings. So yeah, gymnastics, open gym. If you can find a foam pit, please do that.
1: Yeah, when she was five, we were watching, she saw Bianca, she saw Alexa Bliss, and she goes, "Daddy, I want to do that." And as a wrestling fan, I like, you know, you start to like get the sweats. You're like, "Yo, are you serious? Like, are you for real?" And, you know, she got behind the curtain in the living room.

0: We played her music. She came out. She got on her little karaoke machine. She can't cut a promo quite yet. But we, were working on that. She was five. She's nine now. We're going to go back to it. And yeah, she whooped my sister's behind for about half an hour. It was a great match. So like that on top of the gymnastics thing, you know, I just want to ease her into it. I never want to put that pressure of like, please do this. And I don't want my baby to get hurt, Tiffany. You know, it's just hard. But it's going to happen. You know, it's a lot of tumbling, dude.
1: Yeah, it sounds like she's ready. It just sounds like you're building the perfect WWE superstar, really.
0: Yeah, but I'm not ready.
2: You're not ready for her to be on top of a ladder with Tiffany and have Tiffany push her off through the tables. I get that.
1: I'm not ready either.
2: You know?
1: I'm not ready.
0: All right. You know, something that is in the news right now is, once again, Unreal is back. And everybody's mad that they know a little bit too much or, you know, just information that they probably shouldn't have, but you watched it. So, like, you know, why are you watching it? How do you feel about the Unreal series and people kind of learning what goes into making this event that we all love?
1: Yeah, I really enjoy it. I like Unreal. I think it gives fans a different perspective on everything that kind of goes on, and it kind of gives them a new respect for the business, because I don't think people understand how much truly goes on behind the scenes and how much you do kind of have to go with the flow or go off the cuff and, you know, stuff like that. And I feel like having it be on Netflix and having it say Unreal and having WWE superstars on it, like, I just feel like it draws a different kind of fan or a different kind of person that maybe isn't a wrestling fan into it, and then they can watch it and hopefully become a wrestling fan from that. But yeah, like I said, or like you said, you know, the people that are crying about it online are the people that are also sitting down and watching it. So it doesn't really check out.
0: You're hurting yourself.
1: But if you don't like it, don't watch it.
0: Exactly. I dig it because, you know, from an actor's point of view, the thing that you guys do to be able to not only have a character, but no cuts, no redos, having to do it live, also your own stunts, and also you have to add to your character every week. I like to call it Broadway with violence. And so with people being able to finally see and appreciate it, the newer fans I'm talking about, I think it's a cool thing. And it kind of lets you know what you're watching. You know, people have their own tropes about wrestling, but the more you can get them to appreciate the details, I think the better. But that's just me, you know. That was my soapbox moment.
2: Welcome to my TED Talk, folks.
0: So, Tiffy, tell the people why they need to be behind you going into SummerSlam live from Minnesota as you go for the title.
1: Well, obviously, we all want Tiffy 2 titles to happen. So hopefully you guys have seen all the hard work that I've put in for the past 5 years. I know I've seen it. I've been going through it for the past 5 years. So I'm walking in as the U.S. champion, and hopefully I'm going to walk out as Tiffy 2 titles with the WWE Women's Championship and in my hometown to make it even better, and in front of my family and family that has never even seen me wrestle before. So I'm super excited. I hope they're super excited to see this ladder match. Hopefully it's stacked thus far. I believe it is stacked. You know, you have me and Jade Cargill, a former WWE Women's Champion as well. So I think it's going to be one of the more interesting matches out of the entire weekend. I can't wait to perform in front of Minnesota, and hopefully it's one that's memorable.
0: That is Saturday, August 1st, Sunday, August 2nd, WWE SummerSlam live from Minnesota. Y'all give it up for Tiffany Stratton. Woo! My goodness. Thank you so much for your time, Tiffy, and enjoy the rest of your day.
1: Thank you. You guys as well.
2: Stay safe.
0: All right.
1: Peace. You too, guys.
2: All right, Tiff.
3: Great job. That was cool.
0: Oh, man.
3: Great job.
0: What a great job, dude. It's just, you know, I get to talk to people like that I'm interested in and I like, and just ask them whatever I want. And they pay me like human money.
2: Human monies.

0: It's the human money. Yeah, what are you?
1: I think that's really dope. She said it. She's been doing this about 5 years. That's not very long, man. And for her to be top of the heap as the women's champion, also United States champion, what she did in NXT. It's like, man.
0: And you're giving a gymnastics.
1: She's setting the bar high, man. What's that?
0: You're giving somebody from gymnastics a ladder. This is going to be exciting.
1: Yes, it is.
0: It's going down and it's going up all together. Brockman, you happy for Raw? You excited for Raw?
2: Yeah, yeah. Raw's coming to L.A. on Monday.
0: Yeah.
2: Me and Cage are going to be there. Woo! Can't wait.
0: I got to get my dad to go. By the way, Dad, I got to get you to go. I know you're watching. I see you. Through the TV. Voice in my head. Are we going to break?
1: We are good. 5-4.
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9: There is an appreciation that Sean has for the mentality of Bo Nix. And if you go back to what I said during the playoff run, I said this dude plays quarterback like linebacker. I absolutely think there's a world that exists at the end of 2026 where we are talking about Bo Nix potentially being the best quarterback in the 2024 draft class.
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0: Kilby.
1: Craig Kilborn. You know, 1996 is one of the most important years ever.
2: Oh, why?
1: You know?
2: Music-wise, it was great.
1: Like, yeah, like
2: the Olympics.
1: Craig Kilborn, 30 years, the original Daily Show. When I hear 1996, I immediately think Kobe. Immediate.
2: I think Allen Iverson, number one pick in the draft.
1: Yeah, probably should have picked the kid from Philly. But
2: man, they did all right.
1: I digress. Go Lakers. It is
3: Spice Girls, 1996.
1: For those who were unaware about what I was talking about during the Tiffany Stratton interview, I discussed with my buddies that me personally, it's my own personal preference, but I like to make sure that I have a lady who could save the day if need be. If I got to throw her the ball,
3: yeah,
1: she could save the day. Now, that might mean there's a fire in the house.
3: Yep.
1: Maybe Shay gets incapacitated and you need due to be smoke helped. Or something, trying to help things out, and I'm knocked out.
3: Yep.
1: I need a woman to come save me, all right? Like Sigourney Weaver. I need lift me up, get me out of there. It don't have to be a fireman's carry. You can roll me onto a rug, drag me out of the house. But I need you to know, I need to have, at least be strong enough to get this door down.
2: Right? To be honest, I don't think many think that way, though.
3: Yeah,
2: we're thinking we're the ones that want to knock the door down.
1: Yeah,
2: we want to be saved.
1: Everybody envisions the perfect scenario. Yeah, you always got a plan until you get punched in the face.
2: That's true. Right?
1: You get punched in the face.
3: Yeah.
1: I need that insurance, baby, that little emergency. If it do go down this way, Shay's going to be all right. If not, I got to write my will. Get my affairs in order.
2: Right, that should already be done.
1: Though. What happened to Shay? Well, he died from the smoke, not even the fire. He was dead before the flames got to him. Who wants to hear that? So, that's what that was about. It's a method to my madness. All right.
0: Is there?
1: Yes. Okay. And the more I host, the more America will figure out their black friend Shay.
2: Well, we got to hope there's more times after this.
3: Oh, my God.
0: Wow.
1: Yeah, man. Been having a great time. But I want to talk to some phone calls, man. Got one in D.C. that's been waiting for a while. Kenye, how you doing, brother?
4: Let's get Yo, what up, JR with the hard R? How you doing, brother?
1: See what you did? See what you
2: That's
1: did?
2: Fine.
1: That's Big
2: fine.
1: Tuna.
2: That's what I'm saying. So you needed something.
1: What's going on, Kenya? How you living?

0: O-N-A.
1: Right? Respect. Respect.
0: Altoona.
1: Respect the spot where Luigi went. You know
2: man,
1: what
2: you
1: I mean?
2: Man, you know how we hard R's do, man. When you get a nickname in the hood, you just got to run with it. You can't dislike it because then everybody going to keep calling you that name.
1: Yeah, we know. We know.
0: Kenny, what's the call about, brother? What you need? What you living for?
2: No, man. The call is about that last time we spoke, we talked about, you know, how the Eagles are going to decimate the Rams on October the 4th, right?
0: Yep, and that was before what? That was before
2: so,
0: yeah, what?
2: So, how do you feel about the Myles Garrett, you know, getting, and do you feel that Donald is going to return?
0: I want to know how you feel about it, brother. Because the last time I talked to you was before I got... Hold on, dog!
2: That's what it is.
0: The last time I talked to you was before I had Miles.
2: That's right.
0: So...
2: And it was still on site.
0: So you still sounding confident over there in your little nest?
2: I mean, come on, man. We got Lane Johnson. We got Mulata. We got people that can handle them boys.
0: Yeah. I mean, I hear what you're saying. But to go back to your question, yes, I feel that Aaron Donald, buddy old pal, Super Bowl champion.
3: Buddy old pal.
0: Brought LA another ring. The last time we had a Super Bowl ring was the Raiders. Thank you, Aaron Donald. I need you to give me this season, please. You know, the Super Bowl is back in LA because they have to give us two teams and everything. But the
2: That's
0: Super
2: right.
0: Bowl.
2: I do know that.
0: The Super Bowl is back in LA. So I need Aaron Donald, at least for Madden. At least for Madden. To come back and be next to Myles Garrett, because I need full-on fear from the rest of this league. You know, Eagles and Cowboys and who's its and what's its galore. I need that fear that Aaron Donald and Myles Garrett would bring. And a lot of people want to talk about, you know, Aaron Donald not being full-on Aaron Donald. He has Myles Garrett. He could be 85% Aaron Donald, and it'll still like look like regular Aaron Donald because you got Myles Garrett to worry about too. And for anybody to act like it's not a big deal, you're lying to yourself.
2: My first fantasy season, so
4: Kenny, easy.
0: Disney Plus, baby. But so we got to think about what type of league are you in? Is it a PPR league? Is it a standard league?
2: Nah, I don't know. Just one of my homeboys made one, and he asked me if I could play, and I'm like, yeah, sure.
0: Okay, we're going
4: to
0: need
4: to be answered.
0: Yeah. Is it a? Yeah. I mean, how many people are in the league? Well, like, what are we looking at? 10 man?
2: Yeah, roughly about 8 to 10.
0: I mean, 8 to 10. You should, no matter what, you're going to have a stacked team.
3: Yep.
0: The free agency is going to be there, so I would, you know, get your draft board, look at your rankings. You know, find people that you consider your must-haves, and then you should be pretty all right. You know, when you get to the deeper leagues, like, you know, 14, 16 men, that's when you really have to watch what you do. But the advice I will give you is watch that waiver wire, because in football, in fantasy football, your league is won through the waivers, not through the draft. But it's a car crash every week. People are going to get hurt. But in a 10-man, you should be able to have some fun. I'm more of a running back guy. You know, if I got my backs, wides change a lot. I'll you know, they have off games more to me than backs do. But I would think you're going to be fine in a 10-man. You're having fun out there.
2: All right, I appreciate that, O'Shea, man. You stay blessed, brother.
0: Thank you, man. Hope the Eagles don't win again. All right, that was Kenny, everybody. I got the last word.
4: It's another thing we can agree on today.
0: Huh?
4: That's another thing we agree on today.
0: Yeah, bro.
4: Them yard bros.
0: Boo, Eagles, boo.
3: Is that who is your most, I guess it would be the 49ers, right? Your most hated NFC team?
0: Yeah.
3: You know?
0: By the way, how dumb of a name is that? 49er. Gross.
3: Well, it's, you know, it's an homage to the gold rush.
0: Yeah, well, like, who cares?
3: Okay.
0: Not me.
4: You know there's no Rams around here, though, right?
0: Yeah, I don't know if you've seen it, but they're like 15 minutes away. All right. By the way, probably the most football mascot there is. All day, baby. By the way, that was my noise of Rams hitting. You want to hear it again?
4: Yeah,
0: man, go Rams. La Ramelia.
3: La Romelia.
0: La Romelia.
3: I love the mariachi band at Rams games.
0: Oh, it's La Romelia.

0: bro. So great. That's the best.
1: So because you are so L.A. to the bone, right, and they got here at the same time, what made you choose the Rams over the Chargers, even though they're both now repping L.A.?
2: I mean, they got
1: here. Is it
2: here
1: because the Rams were here before?
2: First, okay. Yeah. You know, I've told this story before on the NFL Network.
1: Because you could very well be Chargers to the
2: point, yeah, too. Yeah, 100%. And I was a Charger fan for most of my NFL fandom career.
1: Oh, word. Okay.
2: I grew up a Raider fan. Go Raiders all day. You know, I was born of the autumn wind.
3: It's true.
2: And the autumn wind is a Raider. But when that Super Bowl happened, you know which one I'm talking about. Against Tampa Bay. You know, watching that defeat,
1: is it roll against Tampa Bay?
2: Story against Tampa Bay.
3: Raiders Bucks, Raiders
2: Bucks. Yeah, Raiders Bucks against Gruden in San Diego, which was already a curse right there.
3: Yeah.
2: But that next day at school, after the Raiders lost the Super Bowl, ooh, I made sure I wore Raider gear head to toe for my dad. Okay. You know, just so my dad like knows, like, you know, what this is what it is. And I don't know if you guys understand how vicious 6th, 7th, and 8th graders are.
1: Very.
3: I mean, I have a vague recollection.
2: The things I was called that whole day from 8 to 308 was insane, dude. Insane. If I wasn't one of the popular kids, I probably would have had my jacket ripped up. And, you know, one day I just asked my mom. I was like, Mom, why do we go for Oakland? Why? She goes, well, Raiders used to be in L.A. and yada, yada. But my mom has always taught me that Eusta is a rooster that don't crow no more. She's going to hate that I'm telling that to her because parents love when you use their sayings against them. But so I'm like, all right, well, what's closer, San Diego or Oakland? She's like, hold on, you're playing a dangerous game here. But San Diego. From there, I was a San Diego Chargers fan. And it was one of the best decisions I ever made in my life. LaDainian Tomlinson, Antonio Gates, Lorenzo Neal. Oh, yeah. Like, bro, it was crazy.
3: Yeah. Yep.
2: And 2016 happens. And, you know, there's talk about the Raiders, Rams, and Chargers moving to L.A. I went on the NFL Network in my L.A. Raiders sweatshirt talking about, man, you know, I'd really love if the Raiders came to L.A., what it would mean to the city, what it would mean to my father. I campaigned. But I said, whichever team comes here first, I will give my all to. And Rams got here first. I cheered for Jeff Fisher for a little bit.
3: I mean, it was rough.
4: It was the year, first couple.
3: The first couple years were rough.
2: But then it turned out to be really great. Mm-hmm. The Rams have treated me well since they got here. You know, they had me host the party to introduce the team to the city. And the Rams have taken care of me. My father is still the president of Raider Nation. Around here, it's a lot of Amelia, baby. You know what it is.
4: I think whose house?
2: Rams house, baby.
1: The coolest thing is that you got to do the schedule release.
2: Yeah.
1: You that was awesome. Chris Tucker's son and he did a Friday, which made everybody think the movie was coming, or, you know, another movie was coming.
3: Is another movie coming?
4: Whoa, it's
1: moving. So I guess that's my way of asking.
2: It's coming. It's coming. He's still chopping away at it, but it's more and more every day. Friday's on the way.
1: That whole video was really dope.
2: And then my only stipulation with that, and I appreciate the Rams for it, I said, no AI. Like, don't have any type of, like, you know, AI of my dad or anything like that, because that is just, it's just not what I want. And we're not making fun of Friday.
1: Yeah,
2: you know, that's part of my family's legacy. And they were like, absolutely. And, you know, they sent me the script ahead of time and everything like that. But it was just like, I know my dad is a Raider fan, but I don't want anything in here that is poking fun at that. You know, like, let's just keep it about us and let's pay homage. And they're like, absolutely. You know, we wouldn't even think to do it. But you never know. So you got to tell them. We're going to break. See y'all later.
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19: First of all, I get it. I have my job, and this is my own fault because

0: I will still say, baseball is boring as hell. It just is, okay? It is some of the best chamomile tea that money can buy, okay? But I've been watching the Dodgers for it. My favorite Dodger was Mike Piazza. You know, my first game was at Shea Stadium, watching Mike Piazza crack one on the Dodgers. That's a horrible memory. But, like, I was here for the Aegon teams, you know, Manny Wood, and just every single Clayton Kershaw joke there ever was. You know, and so that is why this supervillain Dodger team is everything that I could have hoped for. Get ready to learn Japanese, everybody. It's like, man. So it is. I love the Dodgers. Right now, the Dodgers give me fuel to be a jerk. And that's all I ask for. And so when I say to the Phillies, wow. What a way to lose that game, huh? I mean, I don't like baseball. I know that you probably shouldn't be running to second base right now. That was crazy. You don't love the Phillies, do you? Mets fan.
1: No.
2: I hate the Phillies.
0: Yeah, so, you know, what a Philly way to lose that one, eh? They're on our side, coach. Don't you worry. That was the best.
3: Yeah, in case anybody missed it, it was the guy from the Phillies had second and third with one out.
0: Yeah.
3: Grounder to third, the guy runs home, and then it was a 5-2-6-4 double play to end the game.
0: Was those the launch codes? What does that mean? Explain that.
3: If you're keeping score, yes. The third baseman's 5.
0: Okay.
3: He throws it to home, the catcher, that's 2.
0: Okay.
3: I assume the shortstop was covering third, so he tags out
0: okay. The
3: guy in the rundown there. And then the guy running back to second base instead of just continuing to go to third.
0: Yeah.
3: That's 6-4. Tag, game over.
0: See that?
3: Save for Tanner Scott.
0: That is what my man Brockman is here for.
3: Yeah.
0: Sounded like a bunch of Sudoku to me.
4: The launch code.
3: Today's Wordle is
4: 5-6-4-2-1.
3: Yeah. Real bonehead move. That's not even, you know, elite little league. That's Bad News Bears type stuff.
0: Oh. Yeah. What's the third base coach doing right in that situation?
3: Not sure. Unclear.
0: Choking on sunflower seeds, I guess. That was another thing about baseball. So, like, you can eat while playing.
3: Did you play baseball growing up?
0: God, no.
3: Oh.
0: I mean, not to act, you know, that was a little crass. You know, that was a little mean. My older brother, Daryl, played shortstop. Number 11. He didn't know I knew that about him. But, yeah, it is, you know, I respect the game, especially now because there's nothing like October.
3: Right.
0: No. It's nothing like October. And Dodgers seem to be always there.
3: This guy, TJ, you're still not watching baseball, yes?
2: I mean, it's tough, man. When your team stinks, baseball, it's long. It's a long season as it is, right?
0: Yeah.
2: Your team is absolute basura. Mm-hmm. I want to enjoy my summer, right? I don't want to sit there for 2.5 hours and watch bad baseball. So I watch from a distance. I'm not allowing myself to get emotionally attached because I'll just be mad every day. I ain't trying to be mad every day.
3: Carlos Beltran, Hall of Fame this weekend.
2: Yeah, true. True. So he's going in as a Met.
0: Speaking of watching from a distance, Toronto Blue Jays fans.
3: Uh-oh.
4: What's going on down there?
0: It's so crazy for somebody who had the better team.
2: So crazy.
0: Insane. Insane. Yeah, this is how you know it's the end of the show because I'm just going nuts. Yeah. Cashews, baby.
3: Red Sox up 6-2, looking for 15 straight.
0: That's enough Boston propaganda out of you. What was that? No, the Red Sox
3: are on fire.
0: Alarmingly hot.
3: They can't lose.
2: Mets down 3-1 at the bottom of the second. So that's not shocking.
0: Yes.
2: Yes.
4: DJ, I feel bad.
0: Shout out to Michael Cole, my second favorite Mets fan ever. You know, WWE.
2: There's a lot of us out there, man.
0: Yeah.
2: Good to have you, brother.
0: Yeah.
4: O'Shea.
2: Good fun, job man. Today.
4: A lot of fun.
0: Thank you, man.
3: That was fun, dude.
0: I always a pleasure.
4: I missed the last few you were here, but.
0: Pinch hitting. Another baseball term. Look at me go.
2: Our day's not over, though. We got our second job or third job for you coming up in a minute. So.
0: No contest wrestling. Then right after that, I get on a plane, go do the big three.
4: Ooh.
0: I'm hard in sports media. Working hard in sports media, baby.
2: No contest.
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16: 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He said, I'm not telling you America invented hamburgers. 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

0: I'm Christine Lisi. The hottest team in baseball, the Red Sox, seeking a franchise record tying 15th straight win as they host the Orioles in the first game of a doubleheader. Boston's up 6-2 on Baltimore, bottom five. Two RBI, two runs scored for Caleb Durbin. In the opener of a doubleheader from the Bronx, Pirates lead the Yankees 3-0, bottom seven. Mitch Keller's limited New York's lineup to just three hits. Yankee starter Garrett Cole has struck out 11. The quarterback competition at Alabama, among the topics addressed by Crimson Tide coach Kalen DeBoer at SEC Media Days today. Keelan Russell, Austin Mack competing for the job heading into fall camp, which is going to lead to a tough decision, according to DeBoer.
1: It's one that we're fortunate to have, and it's going to be one that when we do make the decision that we'll be confident we'll do a great job, because they are two guys that are well respected by our entire football team because of how they work, who they are as people, and the production and what they look like on the football field.
0: Alabama football coach Kalen DeBoer. NFL Cardinals rookie quarterback Carson Beck has agreed to a four-year, $7.4 million contract with the team.
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4: What do you enjoy most about going to the movies, or what do you miss the most about going to the movies? One of our other favorites is Big Ben. Big Ben in St. Louis, my friend, what do you have?
5: Man, first of all, how you guys doing? 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Man, it's been a long time since I talked to you guys.
4: Appreciate you.
5: But back in the days when I didn't know no better, you know, movies back in the days, you know, we was kids from the hood. We used to send one person me in to buy a ticket and have that person go hit the side door and let the rest of us in.
6: Hello.
5: But one thing I like about the movies, man, I used to have trouble sleeping at home for whatever reason. 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Not over. Over.
3: This is Freddie and Harry.

0: 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And check us out on ESPN Plus, especially right around 5:30 Eastern Time. We already pre-taped an interview with the great Monet Davis. You remember her when she took over the Little League World Series, got Pennsylvania to the Little League World Series in Williamsport, Pennsylvania. She's now a part of the Indianapolis Clowns. They play against Savannah Bananas and all the other teams part of Banana Ball. And I think the best moment for me, HD, was when she's still a young lady, not even 30 years of age yet, 25 years of age. Mm-hmm. But her presence, the way she carries herself, her composure. But my favorite moment was when Christine Lisi, our sports and anchor goddess, walked up to her and said, "I have to give you a hug." And Monet Davis said, "Absolutely," and gave her a hug because Christine Lisi said, "You did so much for women's sports. I just wanted to let you know the appreciation that we have for what you've been able to do and continue to do." That was our favorite moment for me, having Monet Davis in studio when we pre-taped the interview with her. That's going to run at 5:30 Eastern Time.
1: Freddie, we believe that Monet Davis is a pioneer and set the stage for a lot of young people, not just young females, but also young males that want to play the game of baseball because she did it with love, passion, and she has the character to back everything up as well. Just her, the way she carries herself as a 25-year-old, and it just didn't happen miraculously just now. This was way back when she was a young lady playing the game of baseball at a very, very high level that she was carrying herself. Mm-hmm. Think about all the attention that she got during that time, yeah, and the ability to handle that attention in the right manner, but also still shower everyone else around her with love, her teammates, her family. It's something to really pay attention to, and continuously to do so as well. And I love that she's still thriving in the game of baseball because she actually does love it that much.
0: Yeah, a lot of people will be in attendance in Hartford, Connecticut tomorrow night because they're going to be at Dunkin' Donuts Park taking on the Party Animals. Monet Davis has seen the Indianapolis Clowns taking on that team. They're going to be plenty of people that remember when she was in the state of Connecticut, HD, pitching for Pennsylvania, and they won the Mid-Atlantic Regional, beating Delaware.

0: have a chance to go to Little League World Series in Williamsport, Pennsylvania. And I remember going to that game with my wife, Denise, and just seeing all the little girls. It didn't matter that the fact that Monet Davis was striking out their older brothers and younger brothers on the Delaware side. They didn't care. I think every young lady could not keep their eyes off Monet Davis because they were just transfixed by what she was doing on the pitcher's mound. But then seeing the way she was carrying herself and having fun and being a young lady in a boys' sport and dominating, getting that team in Pennsylvania to the Little League World Series.
1: That's the big thing, Freddie. Not only did she play with boys, she dominated in the game of baseball playing against boys, and that's something that's very inspirational. When you mentioned when young girls are looking up and saying that, hey, I want to do this one day. I want to be like Monet Davis, and they have that visual. It's different, right, Freddie, when you were growing up, and then even when I was growing up, you didn't have many visuals of people to look up to and say, I want to be like this person or that person. Yep. Well, Monet Davis, along with other people who have come along within these times, have shown these young ladies and these young men that, hey, I can actually see what I want to be and even strive to be better than what Monet Davis is. So having that visual as a young child means a lot for this generation. And she is capitalizing not just on the field, but also off of the field. Y'all are going to hear the interview a little bit later and see a lot of things that she had going on within her life. Yep. And how big of a fan she is of not just baseball,
0: yes,
1: but multiple sports.
0: Yeah, the young lady knows her stuff when it comes to sports. When I meet Monet Davis, especially involving Philadelphia sports, like HD mentioned, we're going to have that interview for you at 5:30 Eastern Time, 2:30 in the West Coast. Part of Freddie and Harry Wednesday Groove-a-thon on ESPN Radio, the ESPN app, and ESPN Plus.
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6: The main thing with Freddie and Harry.
0: And Monet Davis had plenty to say about the EAGLES Eagles and their head coach, Nick Sirianni, who is never going to be short of something to say, especially involving all the criticism, the lack of respect that is out there inside of Philadelphia and outside of Philadelphia. Nick Sirianni had a chance to speak with the Athletics' Zach Berman, and there's plenty of criticism despite the fact that he has led the Philadelphia Eagles through one of the more successful stretches in the history of that franchise. He was asked if he deserves more credit for his accomplishments, and Sirianni said, and I quote, "I can't control what anybody thinks or feels, and that's okay. If even a second of my time is being worried about, hey, I wish they appreciated this more, well, then I just lost a little bit of time that I could be doing something else that really matters. I think there's growth in finding yourself through the journey that you've gone through to get to a point where, like, yeah, we should be appreciated more. Who gives a bleep? We've done a good job, and we want to continue to do a good job," end quote, HD. Nick Sirianni responding to those critics about why he does not get the respect that he believes and knows that he deserves.
1: And I think if you're Nick Sirianni, you're the head coach of the Philadelphia Eagles, you're a Super Bowl champion, and when you look at your record as a head coach, in Eagles gear, 59-26. That's a .694 winning percentage that he has in the postseason in 10 games, 6-4 as well. He has won the NFC East three times, and we all know it's hard to win that division back-to-back. Well, he's done that for 2024 and also 2025. But when you are in the city of Philadelphia, well, we know those fans are very, very rowdy. You're going to get that criticism time and time again. And when you look at his worst season as head coach of the Eagles organization, his worst season was his first year at 9-8. He has had double-digit wins, more than 10 wins in every season except the first one. 11-6 last year, 14-3 to where the year they won the Super Bowl. 11-6, 14-3. That is outstanding. When you talk about that consistency from a winning standpoint, from Nick Sirianni being the head coach and the overseer of everything that they do within this organization. But here's one thing as well. When you have success, you're going to lose coaches. And time again, he's lost offensive coordinators. And he's been, you know, criticized and also ridiculed for the offense not looking up to par after they have had successful seasons.
0: One thing about what you said in terms of that lack of respect or that lack of appreciation, it comes from everywhere. I don't care if it's the four corners of the United States or the four corners in Philadelphia, Geno cheesesteaks, Pat cheesesteaks, Iska Bibble cheesesteaks. There are plenty of corners that have plenty to say about Nick Sirianni not being that good, especially the Chris Canty corner. Host him on Sportsmanlike Monday through Friday with him, Evan Cohen, and Michelle Smallman on ESPN Radio and ESPN2. He said Sirianni is not even a top 10 coach.
7: I struggle with the Nick Sirianni of it all.

0: when you try to contextualize it because of all of the different things that we've seen and the collapses that we've seen in the back half of a couple of seasons where they didn't go on Super Bowl runs, where they were one and done in the playoffs, and you're saying to yourself, if the coach admittedly doesn't have the answers as to how to fix the free fall, then what is he actually doing in terms of the job? So I think it's a very important year for Nick Sirianni. It's a pivotal year, and if they don't have the level of success that everybody thinks they should, which is not only winning the division, but winning in the postseason, then I think there's a very real scenario where Nick Sirianni is no longer the coach of the Philadelphia Eagles after this season.
1: Here's where our Matt Chris Canty sounds silly in terms of what he just said. You just mentioned HD. He has a 6.94 winning percentage as a head coach in the National Football League, has won a Super Bowl championship, has been to another Super Bowl where his team was that close to winning Super Bowl championship. With all the turmoil that happened last year, whether you want to place that at his feet or not at his feet, they still won their division when it comes to the Philadelphia Eagles. We're not talking about a team that one year has been terrific and the next year 6-11. And one year has been terrific and the next year 5-12. If he wants to say that he's not a top five, top 10 coach, okay, who are the coaches right now that are better than Nick Sirianni? I'll be glad to tell you, Harry Douglas. On my list, these are the only coaches right now I would have about Nick Sirianni. Andy Reid in Kansas City, Sean Payton in Denver, Sean McVay with the Los Angeles Rams, Kyle Shanahan, borderline, with the San Francisco 49ers, and maybe Jim Harbaugh of the Chargers. There's nobody else in that list, in my opinion, that is a better coach right now than Nick Sirianni. Now, you want to say Mike Vrabel was a better coach with the New England Patriots? He still hasn't won a Super Bowl championship as a head coach when it comes to Mike Vrabel, even though they got there. If you want to say the Seattle Seahawks head coach, Mike McDonald's better than Nick Sirianni, he just got there. He hasn't done what Nick Sirianni's been able to do. I think I find it really, really interesting that people always find out what he can't do, and they always make it a point to completely slide away what he's been able to do since he became the coach of the Philadelphia Eagles. Maybe it's just me, but I don't think it is.
2: So I think where a lot of people struggle with Nick Sirianni, you look at these lapses that they've been able to have, and it's not big from a winning record standpoint, but from an offensive standpoint. And when you are loaded with talent, number one, you are expected to win. So you got to put that out there. And the Philadelphia Eagles over the last few years, they've had one of the better rosters across the National Football League. But you go back and look at Sean McDermott for the Buffalo Bills, and a lot of people were upset about him being let go of his head coaching duties. But when you look at the Buffalo Bills and some of their deficiencies in playoff football, a lot of that was towards the defensive side of the ball. Well, Sean McDermott is a defensive-minded head coach. So now you fast forward to Nick Sirianni, and you say, okay, the years under his tutelage being a head coach, what side of the football was compromised? It was the offensive side. Well, Nick Sirianni is the offensive-minded head coach. So I think that is where a lot of people get stuck, Freddie. Mm-hmm. But then also when you have the distractions, a lot of things that are going on, they may look at that as a negative. But I would say as a head coach and an overseer, when you're able to still function and mm-hmm. win football games with a ton of distractions, I think that is a quality in a head coach that you would want to have, honestly.
1: Yes, Harry Douglas, I'm Freddie Coleman. It is the Afternoon Groove, known as Freddie and Harry, presented by Progressive Insurance and ESPN Radio, the ESPN app and ESPN Plus. Let us know your thoughts on Nick Sirianni. Underappreciated, overrated. What do you got to say in the Freddie and Harry calling line at 888-729-3776? And your point is valid about being an offensive-minded coach. But I seem to remember that they've taken two assistants from him on that side of the ball that became head coaches. Shane Steichen, still the Indianapolis Colts. And Kellen Moore, now the head coach of New Orleans Saints. And he had to replace those guys. And it didn't work with the initial replacements. But it could have been very easy for him to say, I'm going to make this work with this guy. He did not allow those mistakes to stay in the building, whether it's him, high rolls, whatever that's going to be. It didn't work out to Brian Johnson. After Shane Steichen got hired, they moved on and got Kellen Moore and brought him in. If it wasn't working out, Kevin Petullo, they moved on from him and brought somebody else in. Nick Sirianni should be given a lot of credit to say, okay, we tried it. It didn't work. We're not going to stay with it, try to force it to work. They didn't try to Jason Garrett their way with the offense. The Cowboys were determined that Jason Garrett was Jerry Jones' guy. He's a successful coach. He's the kind of championship coach that we have. And after a lot of 9-7s, a lot of 8-8s, a lot of 9-7s, and almost 10 years of that, Jerry Jones finally said, maybe he's not the guy. He was never the guy for the Dallas Cowboys to be a championship coach. Nick Sirianni and that organization realized, if this is not working, let's not keep it in the building. Yet, people punish him for saying, well, why didn't you make it work? You're an offensive guy.

0: Sometimes you can have a great roster, HD, and sometimes things don't work in the season.
1: But I would say this, right? Just like you want to give Nick Sirianni the credit for parting ways, you also have to give him the lashing for picking those guys to be the offensive coordinator. And then when it comes to, you know, getting rid of those guys and wanting to move forward, that also came from up top. When you look at Jeffrey Lurie and Howie Roseman as the owner and the general manager. So they basically have given Nick Sirianni these ultimatums at times to make sure that those guys aren't still in those same places for the following seasons because it did not work out.
0: I'm glad you mentioned that because Howie Roseman has done the hiring when it comes to offensive coordinators. It's not Nick Sirianni. Anytime they had to replace an offensive coordinator, it's usually High Roseman that makes that final decision. You can say, well, then Nick Sirianni needs more power. No, Nick Sirianni likes being a coach of the Philadelphia Eagles. He leaves that whole power structure thing to Messrs. Lurie and Roseman, who've done pretty good the Philadelphia Eagles. But also, when they make those kind of decisions, you know your place. Nick Sirianni knows his place. He had a chance to try to make it work. It didn't work. So what happened to Kevin Petullo? Out the door. You're bringing somebody else. More often than not, those kind of decisions, when you're a coach in power like Andy Reid in Kansas City or Sean Payton in Denver or Kyle Shanahan in San Francisco, absolutely. Nick Sirianni's like, I'm the coach of Philadelphia Eagles. You give me who you believe is the best guy for the job or the right kind of players, I'm going to make it work. And if it's not working out, then what are we going to do about it? We saw what happened. They moved from Kevin Petullo, and when A.J. Brown really became a distraction, they traded in out of Philadelphia. I think Nick Sirianni's paying a lot of a price for sins of others. Being the head coach of the Philadelphia Eagles, not trying to justify, it out there.
1: It comes with the territory, though. When you sign up for the job, especially being the head coach for the Philadelphia Eagles in that city, it comes with the territory. Because when you do a lot of things in a great way, you're going to get some praise. Now, Nick Sirianni probably hasn't gotten more praise than he probably should have. Mm-hmm. I think it should have been more praises along with the lines of what he's been able to do, reach two Super Bowls, win one of those. But, Freddie, I feel like for 2026, this season.
0: Okay.
1: And I'm along the lines of Chris Canty in this light.
0: Don't do it.
1: If Nick Sirianni doesn't make the playoffs and this offense looks god-awful, there is a question if he's going to be the head coach moving forward, in my opinion.
0: I would put it this way. Not disrespecting you or Chris Canty, although I want to. Not disrespecting either one of your guys. I don't think he's coaching for his job at all. They will literally have to fall down and be a 3-14 team, and then the operation looks broken before we can say, okay, Sirianni's no longer the guy, the Philadelphia Eagles. I'm not even going anywhere near that tree. I don't believe they're going to be a 3-14 team unless everybody gets injured. But I don't believe he's coaching for his job. It's a fair point that the offense looks wonky again. He's not going to use the excuse, well, we didn't have A.J. Brown, because the organization traded him away. The organization did not want him anymore with the Philadelphia Eagles. But I wonder, let's say they go out there this year, HD, they're 13-4, they're top seed. I know what the conversation is going to sound like. Not from you, but from my boy Chris Canty. Well, they're winning in spite of Nick Sirianni. That's like plaids and stripes.
1: Yeah, you
0: that
1: can't
0: don't
1: do that.
0: Match. You can't. But people
1: can't,
0: do that with Nick Sirianni.
1: You can't have your cake and your ice cream,
0: right,
1: too.
0: But people do that with certain guys that they don't like. Not saying that Chris Canty doesn't like Nick Sirianni, but certain guys that don't pass the smell test with you, you'll find things that he can't do no matter what he can do. I think a lot of that, even from Chris Canty, is a lot of like along the lines with Nick Sirianni.
1: Now, I would also say, as you look at the history of the coaches along the Philadelphia Eagles that stand out to you, Dick Vermeil, you know, Buddy Ryan, you go to Ray Rhodes, you go all the way to Andy Reid, Chip Kelly, Doug Peterson, and then now Nick Sirianni. Even looking at the numbers from Doug Peterson and Nick Sirianni, clearly Nick Sirianni's numbers look better. But some of the things are just so similar.
0: Mm-hmm.
1: Like, 3 of the 5 seasons for Doug Peterson making the playoffs. You won the NFC East 2 times. You had an MVP candidate at the time. That was Carson Wentz. Then Jalen Hurts was an MVP candidate. But let's also remember, Doug Peterson won a NFL championship and a Super Bowl with a backup quarterback. So a lot of people say that Nick Sirianni should get grace. Well, I feel like Doug Peterson should have got some grace as well, too.
0: I don't.
1: Although the records were different, but that's what I'm telling you about Philly. Philly is just one of those places, man. Like, what is it like right now? What's the temperature of the oven at this moment? And if we feel like we need to move on, then they're going to move on. That's just how they operate and they do business, in my opinion.
0: I understand that, and you're exactly right. But each territory is not the same, no matter what the team looks like or the organization.

0: their place. It's a different territory, in my opinion, for Nick Sirianni compared to Doug Peterson. I don't know why they moved on from Doug Peterson, but they felt that they had gone as far as they could with Doug Peterson being a championship team. And we remember how that was ridiculed, that decision with Doug Peterson, and how much more ridicule happened when they brought in Nick Sirianni to be the head coach. Like, why are you bringing in this guy? Then he had that first press conference, and people lost their mind. I wonder how many people still have that in their mind. Man, this is the same loony bird that had that press conference that has turned the Eagles into a bunch of loony birds, that they're championship contending team each and every year. Whatever that is what it is with Nick Sirianni. But I thought Michelle Smallman from on Sportsline made the proper point. Nick Sirianni has to block out that noise. In that city, he has no choice.
1: He knows that the A.J. Brown drama caused a lot of discontent within that locker room. And if you listen to him and you read about what the Eagles have been doing, they've been putting a huge emphasis on team bonding and team building this offseason. Not only the coaching staff, but the players, too. They've had team dinners. They've been going bowling. They're playing basketball. The players did a golf event. They realize that they need to find that cohesiveness that escaped them last year because of A.J. Brown and because of the way that he publicly told everybody that things were disjointed. So for Nick Sirianni, he doesn't need to worry about what people like us say. He needs to focus on the task at hand, which is getting the Eagles back to being a true Super Bowl contender.
0: I don't worry about Nick Sirianni, HD, having that focus. If anything, he's going to be more laser focused to let everybody know that was an aberration. That's not how things are done here, dealing with distractions with the Philadelphia Eagles.
2: No, he has to. Because if they are not better than they were a season ago, especially offensively, with him being an offensive-minded head coach, you're going to hear about it on every single network, on every single show, every single week. Now, I do believe you have to ignore the noise. Not saying you don't hear it, but you have to ignore it and focus on the task at hand. But this is a new offensive system, so things are – they might move slow.
0: Right.
2: But I think if you continuously, offensively wise, show that the offense is moving in the right direction, I think Nick Sirianni is going to be okay, and you're not going to hear that craziness from everyone outside of the building. But if that offense starts to sputter and sputter more and more and goes downhill, then we're going to have a lot of questions as the season moves on about Nick Sirianni potentially remaining in Philadelphia.
0: Is Nick Sirianni, the head coach of the Eagles, underappreciated? Or you can fill in that blank at 888-SAY-ESPN, 888-729-3776. You get a chance to be heard on the Wednesday Groove-a-thon known as Freddie and Harry. He is Harry Douglas. I'm Freddie Coleman on ESPN Radio, the ESPN app, and ESPN Plus. We'll get to you after you get this word from Harry Douglas, courtesy of Granger.
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7: Don't make the playoffs this year. Seriously.
8: I struggle with the Nick Sirianni of it all when you try to contextualize it because of all of the different things that we've seen and the collapses that we've seen in the back half of a couple of seasons where they didn't go on Super Bowl runs, where they were one and done in the playoffs. And you're saying to yourself, if the coach admittedly doesn't have the answers as to how to fix the free fall, then what is he actually doing in terms of the job? So I think it's a very important year for Nick Sirianni. It's a pivotal year, and if they don't have the level of success that everybody thinks they should, which is not only winning the division, but winning in the postseason, then I think there's a very real scenario where Nick Sirianni is no longer the coach of the Philadelphia Eagles after this season.
9: So, Freddie, that's a whole nother ordeal on how I feel. Like, I feel like if Nick Sirianni misses the playoffs and the offense plummets way more so than they did a year ago, then he would lose his job. Canty is basically saying he can make the playoffs.
7: I know.
9: But if they don't have a playoff win, he feels like Nick Sirianni will be gone for 2027.
7: That's not happening. They get to the playoffs. Even if they don't win, he is not going to be fired when it's all said and done. Maybe that's just both of us. One of our favorites is Kelly in Illinois. Miss Kells at 888-729-3776. Fill in the blank. Eagles head coach Nick Sirianni is what?
10: Underrated. I'm going to tell you something. He's a damn good coach. You better be careful what you ask for. And sometimes it's not always the head coach. And then you get rid of the head coach, and then you turn into a 2-11 team. I mean, you know me, I'm an NFL junkie, and I live for the NFL. I'm one of those people that like Nick Sirianni. I'm one of those.
9: Ooh.
7: I'm a Cowboys fan. Kelly. I'm a Cowboys fan, and I appreciate Nick Sirianni. Believe me. When you have the ability to win, no matter what,
9: it's the ultimate goal.
7: Thank you. We're not talking
9: ultimate
7: about
9: ultimate goal is to win.
7: Yeah, we're not talking about a guy fair to middling in Nick Sirianni. His winning percentage is close to 70% with two Super Bowl appearances. That doesn't strike me as somebody who should be on a proverbial media hot seat that they try to put him on either nationally or definitely HD inside of Philadelphia.
9: But also, like, when you look at the organization and you look at a guy like Andy Reid, although Andy Reid and the Philadelphia Eagles, paraphernalia in their gear, he couldn't make it to the big game or win the big game, not say make it. He couldn't win the big game because they made it to the Super Bowl with Terrell Owens, even though they lost to the New England Patriots. We found Andy Reid parting ways with the Philadelphia Eagles, and then he went to the Kansas City Chiefs. So that's why I say nothing would surprise me with this organization.
7: Sure.
9: Because of their history of letting people go, that has had a lot of success within this organization.
7: What hurt Andy Reid, you mentioned, not just getting to the Super Bowl, I lack thereof, but the games they lost at times that many people did not forgive him for. For example, losing in Philadelphia to Tampa Bay the year they won the NFL championship. And they got beaten down by the Tampa Bay Buccaneers with Brad Johnson quarterback and all those Hall of Famers on defense. John Lynch, Derek Brooks, Warren Sapp, Rondé Barber. They had

0: Jalen Hurts slander and the Nick Sirianni talk. And I've been trying, you know, I'm an Eagles fan. I just want to really just wait for the season to start. I'm trying to, like, hold my emotions together, try not to get all up in the conversation, let everybody give their opinions, because I know that's really just what it is. I mean, technically, you can have a bit the most, like, impressive roster on paper and still look like trash on the field. You can, and it can go the other way around, bro. It's just, you just never know what's going to happen on Sunday. You go out there, you fight your hardest. But one thing that I do know about Nick and I know about Jalen, these guys are winners, bro. And y'all keep on saying it about the 70% and the 13 wins, the dude's worst season was 9 wins, bro. Like, at the bottom line, when you sign up for a team, what is it that you want your team to do? If you want them to look good on Sunday, I advise you go holler at Joe Grapefruit. You want the offense to look good? Go holler at Joe. You want the daggone quarterback to throw for 50,000 yards? Go holler at Lamar. But one thing for sure, two things for certain: they ain't winning, bro. Y'all have a good day. My team win, and we gonna keep on winning regardless. Bless y'all.
1: Los from the top ropes, baby.
2: 1, 2, 3, count. Winner and champion when it comes to Los.
1: But that's what I actually really can appreciate from Philadelphia fans, period. Don't matter if it's the Phillies, if it's the Flyers, or the 76ers, the Philadelphia Eagles. They are going to be passionate about their teams, whether it's positive or negative. And I love that, Freddie. That's what you dream for, fan base-wise. Whatever team you're rooting for and cheering for, is that people have that passion and it matters to them. So all these Philadelphia Eagle fans call it in. We know Philly sports matter to them. And there are times where they're definitely going to be positive. There are going to be moments where they have to be negative, but it's not out of vitriol. It's out of love and wanting the teams around the city to do great.
2: I'm going to say this as a New York City sports fan, and this is appreciation for Philadelphia fans. There's not a dishonest bone in the body of any Philadelphia fan. New York fans will be on the good ship lollipop about their teams. How dare you disrespect our team? Your team went 4-13, but we were that close. You go to Boston Red Sox fans or Boston fans, they'll be dishonest about their team time and time again. Eagles fans, Flyers fans, Phillies fans, Sixers fans, when their team stinks, they tell it. When their team is terrific, they tell it. If they don't like somebody, they will tell it, even if he's helping their team win. There are a lot of dishonest fans in certain cities regarding their teams. There is no such thing, HD, as a dishonest bone in any Philadelphia sports fan, no matter who or what they support.
1: And even though y'all are wacky, I respect it. I respect it wholeheartedly, so Freddie, because
2: I do.
1: As a former player that went in to Philadelphia and played against the Philadelphia Eagles on numerous of occasions, that's one of the things that you love as a visitor going into Lincoln Financial. You knew it was going to be rowdy. It was going to be hell. They were going to talk reckless to you while you were on the sidelines and not on the football field. But you love that and embrace that because that's what you want for your organization. You want fans to be like that. When you do great, they praise you.
2: Mm-hmm.
1: They put you on top of the world. When you stink, well, they keep it real. They tell you you stink. That's just reality. I call it real life, honestly.
2: Mm-hmm. They keep it 100 times 100 involving fans in Philadelphia. One of those fans could be James and Raleigh at 888-729-3776 on the Freddie and Harry call-in line. James, thanks for hanging out with us on the Wednesday Groove, though, known as Freddie and Harry on ESPN Radio, the ESPN app, and ESPN Plus. James, finish the sentence. Eagles head coach Nick Sirianni is...
3: Disrespected. Totally disrespected. First of all, good afternoon, Harry and Fred. How y'all doing this afternoon?
2: We're good, brother James. How are you, my man?
3: Man, I'm doing good. Total disrespect. Nick Sirianni, every year he's been an Eagles head coach, he has made the playoffs. I think we forget sometimes that A.J. Brown, when he was first in Tennessee, he was never All-Pro. He became an All-Pro when he got to Philadelphia under Nick Sirianni. He became an All-Pro. This man has led us to 2 Super Bowls in 5 years. We could have won both of them, but we won one of them. And we disrespected him. I put him as the second best quarterback. I put him as the second best head coach in the NFL right now. What this man have done in 5 years, the Eagles organization will be crazy to get rid of Nick Sirianni because we have a bad year.
2: James, who do you think is better than Nick Sirianni? Who's the coach you have above him?
3: I have

0: trying to read.
1: The consensus. The consensus is Andy.
2: Yeah, but I don't agree with James on that last point, though. Like, mm-hmm. I'm taking Sean McVay.
1: Me too.
2: Over Nick Sirianni.
1: I'm taking Sean Payton.
2: I'm taking Sean Payton. Mm-hmm. I'm taking Jim Harbaugh. Honestly, to be, I'm going to keep it real. I'm taking Mike Vrabel as a head coach over Nick Sirianni. I really am.
1: I wouldn't take, I like Vrabel. I wouldn't take him over Sirianni. I hear you, though, but I wouldn't
2: take the Kyle Shanahan part is interesting, but when it's all said and done, I would take Kyle Shanahan as well, too.
1: That's fair. That's completely fair. But going to something that you just said and also James said, those two guys are never going to find the appreciation that they're looking for in and outside Philadelphia, meaning Nick Sirianni, the head coach, and Jalen Hurts, the quarterback, for whatever that is, for whoever that is, that speaks on that. The only way that those two would get past the disrespect, underappreciation room would be if they go on one of those signature runs like we saw from Tom Brady, like we saw from Patrick Mahomes. You start stacking championships in a short amount of time, you reduce people's opinion or their criticism of you to rubble. As long as Philadelphia keeps being the team, they should be better than what they are. They got the kind of talent. They got this. They got that. And if it doesn't look to the specifications, HD, what people believe it should, that appreciation gene is never going to find the bodies of Nick Sirianni as coach and as Jalen Hurts as a quarterback.
2: Yeah, and when you look at those coaches that we just mentioned, Freddie, you know, there's one on that list that a lot of people want to see him win the big game, and that is Kyle Shanahan.
1: Kyle Shanahan, yeah.
2: Because it's not like they haven't had talent. He just, you know, haven't been able to get over the hump at this point in time in his career as a head coach. He's going to have that the Atlanta Falcons as offensive coordinator, 28-3, hanging over his head. He's going to have those two Super Bowl appearances versus the Kansas City Chiefs where he had double-digit leads in both of those games. It's going to hang over his head until he gets it done. If he doesn't get it done, then that's going to loom. That's always going to be something that people bring to the drawing board when talking about Kyle Shanahan. Well, we didn't say he wasn't a damn good coach, absolutely, but when it comes to the big game, can you put it all together to be able to hoist up that Lombardi trophy?
1: Maybe the best thing with Kyle Shanahan, the 49ers, is that when they get to a Super Bowl again, that Kansas City's not on the other side. Maybe a different team would allow him to have a chance to win that big game, because twice they've been there, twice they had double-digit leads, and twice they will lose to Kansas City as the San Francisco 49ers organization in those Super Bowls. He is Harry Douglas. Hit him on the socials at HDouglas83. I'm Freddie Coleman. You can do the same at Coleman ESPN. It's the Wednesday Groove-a-thon, known as Freddie and Harry. A mistake, or did the Miami Heat do it on purpose about LeBron James joining their team by next week? 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
3: Plus, the Marlins do something no team has done this year, and it wasn't losing 8 in a row. All that and more today on SC Plus.
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0: Plus. Oh, they said it was a mistake. Mistake? Really? The day I'm talking about, the Miami Heat posted a link to a scheduled live stream titled LeBron James Introductory Press Conference, filed by the date July 27th, which is 5 days from now, to its YouTube channel, and what a team spokesperson said was a mistake. Said spokesperson told ESPN NBA Insider HD Sean Sobrania on Tuesday that the club's social media department was preparing for the possibility of LeBron James signing and mistakenly posted the link to the team's YouTube page, and that post was later deleted.
1: I don't understand. I don't know how something of this magnitude, Freddie Coleman, Shannon Penn, and the one and only E Doggy Dog, how you can mistakenly press in and allow this to get out, if that was the cause. Now, if it was a mistake, I'm not calling for somebody to lose their job.
0: Okay.
1: But, man, we're going to be having discussions in that boardroom about whether you're going to continuously do this for our organization. Because this is massive if it was a mistake. Now, Freddie, there's another side to it all, too, as well.
0: Okay.
1: Was it a mistake? What are your thoughts, Mr. Coleman?
0: It wasn't a mistake.
1: Mm.
0: It wasn't a case of bad fingers. It wasn't a case of this is what happens when I try to hit a button in the dark on the computer.
1: Is a pizza slice a triangle shape?
0: Yeah.
1: Is a whole pizza a circle, Freddie?
0: Thank you. They can say whatever they want. I don't know if it was Miami Heat trying to put pressure on LeBron James, say, we want you here, so this mistakenly got put out there. I'm not buying that it was a mistake that was put out there, that post by the Miami Heat.
2: I think it was a mistake. I really do. I think it was a mistake.
0: Explain yourself to the class.
1: Shout out to Herm Edwards.
2: Don't press in.
1: The one and only.
2: Don't press in. I think it was a mistake. I think naturally all the teams, the finalists, so to speak, for LeBron, they got to be prepared. You can't. What's the saying? You don't have to get ready if you stay ready. So they were preparing that if LeBron is to make the announcement, you can have the everything ready to go. Press conference, yada yada yada. What happened was they had the whole reel, everything ready, and then they hit post instead of hitting like save draft. That's exactly what happened.
1: You know what I do, Freddie?
2: Like, who amongst us, Harry? Who amongst us hasn't hit send on the wrong button? Who amongst us haven't hit reply all instead of just hitting reply? Come on.
1: Here's the thing, though. Like, when there's something I possibly want to post later on or another day, you know where I do that at? In my notes section on my phone. So I don't mistakenly press in. Like, Coach Hermet was told us not to press. I put it right in my notes section so I don't have these mishaps that we seen the Miami Heat organization
0: right,
1: and their social media team recently just have.
0: This is where we are, waiting for LeBron James to make a decision. Stuff like this happening. All of a sudden, a post saying that there's going to be a live stream press conference announcing LeBron James joining Miami Heat, and then you got to tell Sean Sobrania of ESPN it was a mistake. It was supposed to be put out there. That's why we deleted it. This is where we are because LeBron James is taking his time. If he would just say where the hell he's going, we can avoid all these different shenanigans, all these different layers, all these defense lawyer motions from Shannon Penn from the Human Resources Department of the Miami Heat saying it was a mistake. They didn't mean to do it. This was no damn mistake.
1: You know what everyone's doing now?
0: What's that?
1: It's that anticipation. For Monday, July 27th, to see if LeBron James is going to not only announce where he's playing, but if it's going to be the Miami Heat.
0: Because if it is the Miami Heat, they can say, well, he's here now. Let's not live in the past. I love to defend Shannon Penn, but if the prosecutor noticed Freddie Coleman, no. This was not a mistake. This was calculated, just like a certain guy named LeBron James, HD, has been very calculating, making people wait for his next destination of choice.
1: Yeah, I just don't feel like a guy of this magnitude, LeBron James, who's the second greatest player of all time, according to my standards, Freddie.
0: And mine too.
1: That you make a mistake in putting this out before he actually mentions where he's going.
0: July 27th could be D-Day or no day. We're brought into LeBron James, making a decision. He's Harry Douglas and Freddie Coleman. It's the Wednesday Groove, known as Freddie and Harry.
1: Don't press in.
0: How does Alabama handle nobody pressing send?

0: the championship chances this year. That's next on Houston Radio.
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6: Ball. People don't realize that Freddie is a well-built dude. Right? Not just well-built for his age.
7: Man, he's been like, doing the curls, not for the girls, but for the world.
6: Exactly.
7: So he's still jacked up, Andy, so I know exactly what you mean.
6: And I am a large human, right? I am 6'5 and somewhere between 3 and 400. Those documents are sealed. But when I get a hug from Freddie Coleman, you know you have been hugged. I just want to say, my man, Freddie, I love him. He knows it. I haven't had one of those hugs in a long time. But I'm telling you, if you get a hug from Freddie, you know that you have been hugged, ladies and gentlemen.
7: Hug me, brother!
8: This is Freddie and Harry.

0: known as the Wednesday Brewathon edition of Freddie and Harry. He's Harry Ducks. I'm Freddie Coleman. The best show on your radio is here, presented by Progressive Insurance on the ESPN app, SiriusXM Channel 80, as well as TuneIn. Don't forget to tell that smart speaker to play ESPN Radio and check us out on ESPN Plus. And what is it like for Alabama football that not a lot of people are talking about them the way they used to be talked about, being a championship contender, especially in the Southeastern Conference? Waiting to hear what the current coach of Alabama to say about that when it comes to Kalen DeBoer that comes your way in about 10 minutes. But the guy that he replaced, Nick Saban, I think if plenty of people HD could have an election for a commissioner of college football, Nick Saban would win in a landslide. He's Nick Saban, and he wants to represent you for the goodness of all that college football presents. And when he was part of SEC Media Days on SEC Now, he talked about the new schedule in the SEC, which includes 9 games. Nick Saban says, what took this so long?
1: Well, I've been a proponent for 10 years, so it only took us 10 years to get to this. You know, first of all, players love to play in competitive games,
2: number one.
1: Second, fans love to see competitive games. Yep. That's number two. And I also think that it's important that you give even a better opportunity to prove that you're the best team, that you belong in the SEC championship game.
2: Yep.
1: So I actually think we should play 12 games against Power 5. That's it.
3: Preach.
1: Because it's a business, and people want to see those games. TV wants to have that kind of inventory to show those games. So I think that's really, really important, and I'm glad that we've gone to a 9-game schedule. I think it'll be more interesting for the players and the fans.
4: So I agree with Nick Saban. As a former player on a collegiate level, where we were ranked in the top 10 a lot when I was at the University of Louisville, you want to play against the best. You don't want to play against these teams where you know it's going to be an easy win. Now, if those teams are on the schedule, you're going to go out there, you're going to handle your business, and you're not going to say, hey, I don't want to play today.
0: Mm-hmm.
4: But iron sharpens iron. And a lot of these players, they have dreams and aspirations, Freddie, of playing on Sundays. You want to know, when I'm studying the draft, what's the first thing I look for when I'm watching film? If I'm looking at player A and player B, I want to know, who did they play against that are top prospects that are going to the National Football League? I want to see those matchups first. Those are the first matchups that I look for. So Nick Saban is right. I'm glad that the SEC could go to a 9-game schedule of playing a conference team in the SEC as well. But I also agree with him. I feel like it should be, every game should be versus quality opponents across the board.
0: Mm-hmm.
4: I know my coach at the University of Louisville, Jeff Brohm, this is his mindset. We had a conversation about this about 3 months ago when I was up there at Louisville in his office. And it's a reason why we're playing Ole Miss the first game of the year. It's because you want that competition. You want your players to see how they stack up versus the best.

0: process versus going against lesser opponents where you know you're most likely going to trample them.
1: This is another step for the big boys to break away, what Nick Saban said today. That was the first thing that popped into my head because it continues the conversation that happened early in February when the Georgia president talked about the SEC succeeding away from everybody else among big boy college football. Then Greg Sankey, the SEC boss, talking about this is not just talk. This is more than just talk involving us breaking away. The SEC does not want to break away from everybody else in college football. They want all the big boys to break away. To your point, HD, and what Nick Saban said, they know what fans want. Either if you're going to attend the game in person or watching on TV, a fan base would rather watch an Alabama team play a low-level quality opponent from the ACC than take on Directional State or Breather U. That does absolutely nothing for anybody. Now, the smaller schools, the smaller conferences, of course, they don't want that. You don't want to see potential $1 million-plus paydays go out the window that can help your athletic program. And the big boys are like, that's your damn problem. We're not going to make your problems be solved by our money. This is another step with Nick Saban, who is a voice in college football. As far as I'm concerned, HD, he is the voice in college football. When Nick Saban says something, people, young, old, male, female, are going to pay attention. He knows exactly by furthering that kind of conversation, he's only saying what everybody has wanted for the longest time. Why are we playing FCS schools? Why are we playing schools from Conference USA when we really don't have to? Why are we not playing each other? Because you know what that means? Better competition, better games, and what's the bottom line, HD? Money, money, money, money. Mm-hmm. More money, money, money, money, money. That big boy money.
0: That's what it's all about when it comes boys, to a lot of this, exactly. These conversations, Fred. It's about the almighty dollar. And I'm looking at some of the matchups week one that we're going to have in college football. When you're looking Baylor-Auburn, a lot of people are going to be attached to the TV to see those two teams play. Colorado-Georgia Tech, Louisville versus Ole Miss, like I mentioned. People want to see these matchups. When you have Texas versus Ohio State, where we're going for week two for college game day. Like, that's what people want to see. They want to see these big schools play one another, and I'm not knocking the small schools. I don't want people to.
1: Neither do I. I'm with you. Yeah.
0: Take what I'm saying, and like I'm trying to downplay on the smaller schools. I'm just saying, if you're a competitive athlete, you want to go against the best every single time that you lace those cleats up and you put those pads on. Every single time.
1: Mm-hmm. Coaches would rather have their players get injured against big boy opponents and not risk that against smaller opponents. Period. That's what if our guys are going to get injured, let it happen against Illinois, not Eastern Illinois. Let it happen against Boston College, not Sacred Heart. Let it happen against Washington and not Weber State. I think that's a lot of the crux of this. Man, we're playing these games. Yeah, that means our second teamers get in, but do we really want them in there and running that risk of injury without guys? But we got to put them out there because people pay their hard-earned money to come see us play. That's where a lot of this comes down to the fact. If we're going to have these kind of potential injuries, why not have it in a big-time matchup? Because injuries are going to be a part of football. Nick Saban has only been saying what was never said out loud, but more than enough people are saying it out loud about, yeah, it's going to be us, and everybody else has to figure it out because we're going to protect us no matter what in big boy college football.
0: Freddie, let me ask you a question. I'm going to ask you about two more matchups and tell me, do these matchups intrigue you, and will you be locked in?
1: Okay.
0: Clemson versus LSU down in Baton Rouge, Louisiana.
1: In.
0: Wisconsin versus Notre Dame, in which they're playing at Lambeau Field.
1: In.
0: You're locked in.
1: Completely.
0: That's the point right there, exactly. Mm-hmm. As a fan, you also want to be locked into these matchups. Not that you're not going to watch these games if they're playing against lesser opponents, but you talk about, I think, more viewership will come from the quality of opponent versus just having somebody on the schedule that you know you're going to slaughter. I think that's what Nick Saban is talking about.
1: Based up by Harry Douglas and the Associates, HDouglas83. I'm Freddie Coleman. Do the same at Coleman ESPN. It's the Wednesday Groove with Unknown as Freddie and Harry, presented by Progressive Insurance on ESPN Radio, the ESPN app, and ESPN Plus. Let us know your thoughts on the big boys wanting all that money and all that noise going away from the little guys in big-time college football. 888-SAY-ESPN, 888-729-3776. Where are we now with the big boy known as Alabama? That used to never be a question going into

0: of the season. It was, if you wanted to win the SEC, eventually you got to deal with them or try to go through them. If you're going to win a college football championship or be in the playoff, one of those teams you probably had to think about was going to be Alabama football. That conversation has been awfully quiet in the preseason. Not a lot of that conversation. Part of SEC Media Days down in beautiful Tampa, Florida, one of the more underrated cities in this country. Everybody talking about Lane Kiffin and Arch Manning and Georgia and seceding. Nobody talking about, hey, what about Alabama and the SEC championship or a national championship? Kellen DeBoer, the current coach of Alabama, had this to say about the culture and success.
1: We obviously fell short of our goals when it comes to winning the conference championship, winning more games and competing for a national championship in the playoffs. But there are some steps that I felt we took. I think there's a toughness. There's a culture that exists. You don't win that many games in our conference without. And we want to continue to build. That's my experiences over the years, is you can see what the bar's at. And sometimes you can look at it and say you're this close, and sometimes you're further away. And sometimes it's the perspective and the way you look at it. A coach might look at it different than a fan or an analyst. But for us, and the way I've accomplished it in the past, is just really challenge every group in the team, wherever you're at, to improve. And we got to address our weaknesses. We got to make sure we continue to keep our strengths in order and who we are, understanding our identity, and continue to learn from those things that have happened to us, both good and bad.
2: Address the weaknesses. I think that is delightful to hear from Kellen DeBoer, because when I look at Alabama football and the way they performed last year, yes, the pass game was on point for most of the year, but it tailed off towards the end of the season. They were so one-dimensional on offense, and I'm not accustomed to saying that Alabama football in the SEC, when you have 16 teams, that they're going to be ranked 15th in rushing. So for 2026 and beyond, for offense coordinator Ryan Grubb, it's how can they have that balanced attack on offense? Because they were so one-dimensional a year ago, and Ty Simpson did a phenomenal job for the most part of orchestrating things at the line of scrimmage, making sure that Alabama was in the right play. But they abandoned the run game, and they didn't do a great job of it. And Freddie, knowing so many offensive linemen and being close with them, they would rather run block than pass block. But when you're forcing them to pass block majority of the time, it's humanly impossible, in my opinion, to sit up there and say, hey, guys, can you please pass protect and be on your P's and Q's? Don't allow sacks. Don't allow quarterback hits or quarterback hurries. You're asking them to and tasking them to do something that they naturally want to do the opposite, and that's run block. So moving forward for this season, you have to be better in that department. You can't be one-dimensional, in my opinion, and think you're going to win a national championship. That's not going to do it. Now, when I look at Alabama defensively, they have a guy, Yonze Pierre, who led them in sacks last year with eight of them. Their secondary, Keon Sapp, Bray Hubbard, you have Dijon Brown Lee in the secondary, Dijon Lee Jr. as well. Their secondary is going to be one of the better ones. I do believe Notre Dame has a better one, but Alabama is going to be right in the thick of things as one of the better secondaries across the board. Linebacking group, you're going to need some guys to step up in that department as well. But offensively, you know, can they run the football? And the biggest question on offense, if you're head coach Kellen DeBoer, who are you going to go with at the quarterback position? Is it going to be Austin Mack? Is it going to be Keelan Russell? And I think the quicker you know that from a quarterback perspective or a head coaching perspective, I think the better off for the wide receivers, the tight ends, and the running backs who will be receiving the football from your quarterback.
0: They wanted to be Keelan Russell because he has a bigger upside as a redshirt freshman. They believe he has all the intangibles and the makeup ability that you're going to need for Alabama football to be what they believe they can be in the offensive side. But I never thought, HD, we would go into a college football season and warn about the toughness of a team like Alabama in the SEC. That is something, that question better be answered one way or the other by Kellen DeBoer and his coaching staff, because you cannot go into any game and let a team be tougher than you and then you try to quarterback your way through that. Well, your quarterback can be your best player, no doubt. He can't be your toughest player. He has to have a different kind of toughness to deal with that position. He can't be the physical imposing guy and leading the way. That's not going to fly. There are no Cam Newtons out there doing that right now when it comes to anybody in college football. That's kind of like the last kind of guy that we saw that was the

0: most physical and the toughest player on the field at the quarterback position. He was a generational kind of player for that year. He did that, winning the Heisman Trophy at Auburn. There are too many tough dudes out there in defense that want to knock your head off, and your quarterback can't be your toughest guy. If you're Alabama, or anybody, but especially Alabama, you should have in your mind what happened in the Rose Bowl 38-9. Mm-hmm. When Indiana team beat the blood out of you on both sides of the football. And Indiana team, literally a Johnny-come-lately in football, did that to you on that kind of stage, and you represent the Southeastern Conference. How he and that coaching staff, Kellen DeBoer, answer that toughness question early on, no matter who they play, will determine exactly what kind of Alabama football team we're going to see in 2026. I know Tennessee's going to be tough. I know Georgia's going to be tough. I know Texas A&M is going to be tough. Mm-hmm. I know LSU, Lane Kiffin, we saw kind of toughness they brought to the table, Ole Miss. I know the Ole Miss and Pete Golding, they're going to be tough. Hey, Alabama, what are you going to do about it? Are you going to be a team that's going to try to finesse people and win a championship? Yeah, you can do that versus East Carolina opening week. You ain't going to be doing that against anybody else in your schedule when it comes to Alabama football.
1: So, ladies and gentlemen, boys and girls, Freddie Coleman is not only my brother, but he's my friend. And I like to have numbers to back up the physicality or lack there is that Alabama had a season ago on offense. I want you to listen to the rush totals in their last three ball games. In the SEC championship game versus University of Georgia, they had -3 yards rushing. Versus Oklahoma in the first round of the playoffs, they had 28 yards rushing. Mm. Versus Indiana in the college football playoffs, they had 23 yards rushing.
0: Oof.
1: That's not going to cut it. That's not even 60 yards. Totally in three ball games. That's not even 60 yards, Freddie Coleman. So how are you going to contend for a national championship if versus the big boys and the upper echelon teams, you cannot rush the football effectively? It's not going to happen. So that has to change for 2026. And maybe we're talking a different story throughout the middle of the season, the end of the year, when it comes to Alabama football.
0: Well, then answer this question for me. Where are we now with Alabama 2026 then? Where are we? Maybe where are they? Maybe where is Alabama in 2026 then? What's the question?
1: National championship contenders? No, I wouldn't put them in that category right now. Now, do they have an opportunity as the year progresses to get there if you're balanced on offense, if on third and short, fourth and one, in the tight red zone, you can rush the football effectively, and then the pass game is marrying the run game and things are hitting on all cylinders, and defensively, you're creating turnovers, sacking the quarterback and getting off the field and being that dominant defense and stopping the run. Do they have an opportunity to build up to that? Yes. But right now, as I view Alabama football, I don't view them as championship contenders.
0: Potentially that stretch in October to November, we're going to find out a lot about Alabama if they answer that toughness question. Home versus Georgia, at Tennessee, home versus Texas A&M, at LSU. I can't believe I'm saying this. At Vanderbilt. You got to say that because Vanderbilt is a physical football team. Clark Lee made sure that
1: and
0: toughness.
1: And he's recruited very, very well.
0: When he said anchor down, he must put the anchor down upside your head on both sides of the line of scrimmage. Alabama opens up against East Carolina. That should be a win. At Kentucky, SEC games, openers are never easy on the road. They should win that one. Home versus Florida State, I think that's going to be a walk around. And home versus South Carolina, that should be a win. And at Mississippi State. So by hook or by crook, they should be 5-0 when they go into that stretch. But HD, what is that 5-0 going to look like for Alabama? Are you a team that finessed your way to 5-0? Because if you are, you're not going to come out of the other side of that alive with that stretch that goes from Georgia, Tennessee, Texas A&M, LSU, and Vanderbilt potentially, all those landmines in your path when it comes to Kellen DeBoer in Alabama.
1: Well, you're always going to take 5-0 when you can be 5-0, Freddie, but is that 5-0 I'm holding on by a shoestring, I'm barely
0: Absolutely.
1: Squeaking by? Because as you get into deeper into SEC play, you're going against those heavy hitters, squeaking by is not going to get the job done and have you on the other side of the spectrum looking like you're a contender. Because how many teams you mentioned in the SEC? You have University of Georgia. You have Texas. You have LSU. Who am I missing, Freddie? I'm missing somebody.
0: Oh,
1: you have
0: teams?
1: Ole Miss.
0: Ole Miss, yeah.
1: You have Texas A&M. You have all these teams where a lot of people feel more confident within those football teams than they do than Alabama football currently right now at the moment.
0: Kellen DeBoer has a lot to answer to because if things don't go well, Monday evenings, Monday afternoons, Monday mornings on SEC radio, everywhere else, there's going to be a lot of conversation what Alabama used to be and what

0: Alabama is not right now. He is Harry Douglas. I am Freddie Coleman. Thanks for joining the Afternoon Cool, the Groove-a-thon edition known as Freddie and Harry. Hit us up on the socials at Coleman ESPN and at HDouglas83. Don't forget the phone number as well, the Freddie and Harry calling line at 888-SAY-ESPN, 888-729-3776. What kind of Lane Kiffin, when he speaks this week, SEC Media Days, will be part of our midweek check-in to get you ready for the weekend. 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

0: I'm Christine Lisi.
1: 1-1. Chapman throws. Alonso swings and rips one. Too short. Back in it by Chang. He plants. He throws to first. In time! Ball game over! The Red Sox have tied the record going back to 1901. 15 wins in a row.
0: Final call on WEEI of the Red Sox 6-3 victory over the Orioles. Boston goes for the franchise record in Game 2 tonight. Pirates scored 2 in the top of the 10th off reliever Fernando Cruz, defeated the Yankees 5-3 in the opener of that doubleheader. After missing the last 30 games recovering from hand surgery, Guardians third baseman Jose Ramirez back tonight versus the Twins. Cleveland virtually tied with the White Sox atop the AL Central. Ole Miss coach Pete Golding talked about Lane Kiffin today, but his rant at SEC Media Days was not directed at his predecessor, but at the tampering allegations made by Clemson coach Dabo Swinney. Golding called out what he sees as hypocrisy in a broken system, which he says has put a lot of people in bad positions. Regarding Kiffin now at LSU, Golding says they're on great terms.
2: Hey, it's Evan Cohen. Coming up Thursday as we head into training camp, I'll tell you why the biggest question I still don't understand is why a 30-year-old three-time Super Bowl MVP is being disrespected. It's Unsportsmanlike, 6 a.m. Eastern, right here on ESPN Radio, ESPN 2, and ESPNU.
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0: Usually we give you three each. We might give you a little more than that. You know why? Because you've been good. That's why. That's what the midweek check in is all about. So HD, kick it off.
1: Number one.
3: I want to go to Shannon and Eric's favorite baseball team and how they've been thriving of late. The Boston Red Sox. Shout out to that interim manager, Chad Tracy, winning 15 games in a row. They did this after firing their manager, Alex Cora. Now they're in the wild card spot, third to be exact. Just the turnaround that this baseball team has been able to have, winning 15 in a row. They won their game today. Was it 6-0, Freddie?
0: 6-3 over Baltimore.
3: 6-3 over Baltimore. So they're on a heater right now, and they're one of the hottest stories right now, not just in sports, or not just in baseball, but sports overall. That's why they're my number one on my midweek check-in this week.
0: Do I dare check in with E-Duck Eric Hanneman and Shannon Penn?
3: We have to bring them in on this. So
0: we don't have to do anything. We're not their parents.
4: Well, I'm not dignifying that with the response.
3: How are you guys feeling about your team, the Boston Red Sox, and how they're thriving right now?
5: So, Freddie, I'll be curious to know, what is your number one midweek check-in?
0: I'll be glad to tell you my number one midweek check-in involves something that is not happening baseball-wise. But what is the Lane going to say tomorrow, meaning Lane Kiffin, the LSU head coach? Because believe me, plenty of people are anticipating that Lane's going to say something that will get on somebody's nerves that's going to go viral. Well, Pete Golding, the Ole Miss head coach, was asked about Lane leaving Ole Miss for LSU, and Pete says,

0: There's no ill will towards Lane Kiffin. Seriously.
1: Lane and I are good. So, you know, I did not know Coach Kiffin prior to taking the Ole Miss job. I think everybody just assumes Alabama. I wasn't at Alabama when Coach Kiffin was, you know. So I didn't come to Ole Miss because of Coach Kiffin. I came to Ole Miss to be at Ole Miss to raise three kids. So, you know, our relationship really grew in those 3.5 years. And he did a lot for me. And I was very, very appreciative of how he treated me and my family and learned a lot from him. So I have no ill will towards Coach Kiffin. He texts me on a regular basis, and there's certain things that we'll talk about, and there's certain things that we don't talk about. He's very competitive, just like I'm very competitive, right? And so obviously a lot of this went a different direction when now he had a new job with new responsibilities, and he's going to be super competitive to be the best that he can at that job, right, which is his job.
0: Lane and him are good when it comes to Pete Golding. We'll see how good Lane Kiffin is. That'll have everybody talking no matter what he says or who he's talking about.
2: Freddie, that anticipation for these two teams, Ole Miss and LSU, to play, I believe it's week three, is at an all-time high. And you can hear it in Pete Golding's voice, right? I didn't come to Ole Miss because of Lane Kiffin. He had to put that out there.
0: Uh-huh.
2: I came to raise three kids. Okay, Mr. Golding, I love it, but this is going to be one of the hottest ticket, if not the hottest ticket in sports, when week three comes around of the college football season, because of the back and forth, the banter, and the childlike, I would say, stuff between these two schools.
0: September 19th, 7:30 Eastern time on ABC. It's LSU at Ole Miss.
2: Oof.
0: The reaction when he walks out onto that field at Vaught-Hemingway Stadium is going to be epic. Chris Fowler and Kirk Hirsch, you know they're going to be doing the game. They won't say a word. They're going to let that crowd reaction wash all over everybody when LSU runs out into the field and the Lane train is at a different station down in the bayou at Baton Rouge and no longer a member of Oxford, Mississippi when it comes to Ole Miss.
3: Number two.
2: All right, my number two within my meet with check-in for this week, I'm going to Major League Baseball again. Let's go to the Philadelphia Phillies. Now, I am mentioning them because in the NL East, they have gained some ground on my Atlanta Braves, but they're still three games behind. I don't normally ask for help, but shout out to the teams that have been playing the Philadelphia Phillies of late because y'all are helping the Atlanta Braves in that manner. Shout out to the New York Mets. Normally, I'm not praising the Mets. I'm picking on the Mets, especially because my guy, Freddie Coleman, is a Mets fan. They have been poo-poo all season long.
0: True.
2: But the Mets recently won a series versus the Philadelphia Phillies, 2-1. Now, right now, currently, the Philadelphia Phillies, they're playing the Los Angeles Dodgers. That series is tied 1-1. But Dodgers, I know we as in the Braves, we beat y'all earlier this year. But if you can help us out and win that series 2-1, I would definitely appreciate it. Now, for those of you who didn't get the joke for my number one midweek check-in, well, Shannon and E-Dog, they are Yankees fans, not Red Sox fans. So I was just rubbing it in just a little bit.
0: Excuse me?
2: With those two guys.
0: Pardona?
2: Just a little rub.
0: Pardona?
2: Just a little rub.
4: No, and I'm glad.
2: Alcohol.
4: And I'm
5: standings.
4: Yeah, I'm glad you. No, in all seriousness, I'm glad you had the Red Sox at one, and then for your number two, you did your Philadelphia Phillies. Nice job there.
2: Yeah, and shout done. Out.
0: Good Roberto.
2: Shout out to, you know, the New York Yankees. I do need y'all to beat the Philadelphia Phillies next. So three gruesome series in a row for the Philadelphia Phillies, the New York Mets. You're playing the Dodgers right now currently. Next on the calendar, you have the New York Yankees. Come on, Yankees, we need you.
0: Wow.
5: Well, yeah, they do have one of the tougher schedules coming up. The next five series are all teams above 500, which includes the Pirates they're playing right
2: Miami's
5: now.
2: Miami's after that, right?
5: They're on that as well. I believe there's another. Braves are in that as well, I think, in a couple of weeks.
0: Okay.
5: But yeah, Marlins are in there. Yeah, it's not great.
0: This is where we are.
5: Chicago White Sox, over 500.
0: I know. This is where he is when it comes to Harry Douglas asking and begging for help for his team on July 22nd when there's still plenty of baseball to be played. Why don't you just be out of the race like my Mets? You have a nice, easy, wonderful, stroke-free summer. Not to worry about the Mets being any
2: Now,
0: kind of
2: you
0: place.
2: Know a stroke-free summer is not the best thing.
0: Yeah.
2: So I don't want to be anything like the New York Mets.
0: I don't blame you. I wish I was not anything like the New York Mets. It is our midweek check-in, getting you ready for the weekend. He's Harry Douglas. I'm Freddie Coleman on ESPN Radio, the ESPN app, SiriusXM Channel 80, as well as ESPN Plus, part of the Wednesday Groove-a-thon. And my midweek check-in number two,

0: NBA is that kind of negative publicity where people are going to go to three-point contest and say, wait a minute, why is Caitlin Clark not a part of that? Why is Sabrina Ionescu not a part of that? It's almost the same thing as LeBron James all those years not participating in the slam dunk contest. Lord knows he should participate in at least one. He decided not to, and plenty of people have called him out for it, as they rightfully should, but it is his right not to do that. But when you're the WNBA and your biggest star is not part of a contest in which that is a specialty, shooting the basketball, it's not good for Caitlin Clark. It's not good for Sabrina Ionescu, but definitely not good for the WNBA.
1: All right, so E-Dog and Shannon and Freddie, help me out with this one. Mm-hmm. Has Caitlin Clark participated in any of the three-point contests so far in the WNBA? I know she got hurt last season, So I understand that. I can't remember her rookie year she did it.
0: I don't believe she did it in year one. We're gonna look that up.
1: But that moving forward has to be something from a marketing standpoint, and also the commissioner of the WNBA, like, you have to have at the forefront someone that is that polarizing and moves the needle for women's basketball. You have to figure out a way that she can participate in a three-point contest.
0: Yeah, no doubt about that. She declined to participate. No reasons were given, but she's not going to be there once again in a three-point contest involving Caitlin Clark in the WNBA.
2: Number three.
1: All right, number three and last on the list for me, I'm going to the Los Angeles Rams. Now, Freddie, we know this offseason they acquired Myles Garrett, Trent McDuffie, Jalen Watson. There's the potential of Aaron Donald returning to the Los Angeles Rams to play for the 2026 season. But you have an offensive player of the year, defensive player of the year, Davante Adams coming back to be fresh. SoFi Stadium is hosting the Super Bowl this season as well. Is there too much pressure on the Los Angeles Rams? Can they ignore the noise? Are they going to allow that pressure to get to them at some point during the season? Because it's a lot. When you lost last year in the NFC Championship game to your divisional opponent and they went on to win the Super Bowl and you just felt like if it was you, you would have had your second Super Bowl win. If you're Sean McVay or Matthew Stafford, you feel some type of way. So at any point during this season, are they going to press because they feel that pressure because so many people are expecting them to be in that big game when it comes to the Super Bowl that will be hosted in SoFi Stadium?
0: Do you think Aaron Donald's coming back?
1: I just don't think the conversations are being had if he wasn't thinking about it.
0: Okay.
1: There's the potential. If he does come back, now, if it was me being a veteran player, the only thing I hate about football was training camp.
0: Right.
1: I'm not coming back for the start of training camp. I'm going to wait about 2 weeks of training camp, and then I'm going to decide to come on back. But I'm still going to train. Now, nothing gets you in shape like football shape, but he does play defensive line, folks. Mm-hmm. Plays defensive line.
0: Yeah. By the way, we're 49 days away from the opening of the NFL season 2026. Just wanted to put that out there. That's not part of my midweek check-in. But last but not least, when it comes to football, no World Cup this weekend. What are you going to do? That's how much of a hold that event on a worldwide scale had on so many different people watching the game that closely for maybe the first time, with the World Cup on North American soil, with the United States, Mexico, and Canada being the three host nations. 60 million people at the height of the World Cup match last week between Spain and Argentina were watching that. 60 million. That's conference championship numbers in the NFL. The total number of people in the United States that watched that game between Spain versus Argentina. Can you imagine what the number would have been if the game wasn't 1-0? 60 million people still tuned in. If that game was 4-3 or 3-2, that might have topped 80 million when it was all said and done. But no World Cup this weekend, and you're still more than 45 days away from the NFL season. What are people going to do this weekend? Mow the lawn? Clean the hedges? Honey-do list?
1: Well, there is one thing on my list, because my neighbor, if you're listening to Freddie and Harry right now, my neighbor that's behind me, well, there's a tree that fell in your yard recently. Well, fell in my yard from your yard, and I just planted new grass not too long ago. So I had a tree company come earlier today, Freddie Coleman, and it's not one of those big trees, sure, but it's big enough to where I'm like, damn, I can't go in there and chop it because I tried to already. I got the first quote, and he said $900. So I immediately.

0: frowned and said, my neighbor needs to come get his damn tree that's in my yard that fell over from his yard.
1: He is your neighbor.
0: Oh, don't worry. I'm knocking on that door tomorrow. And I'm going to explain the entire situation to him. I don't want to have to take them small claims.
1: But you will.
0: But I will. I'm willing to go the distance as well, too, Freddie Coleman.
2: One thing you can watch, fellas, this weekend is the WNBA All-Star Game. And Caitlin Clark will be playing in that Saturday night, 8 p.m. on ABC.
1: Uh-huh.
2: And to answer what you guys were wondering earlier, she was supposed to and accepted the invitation last year to be in the three-point contest. But unfortunately, because of her groin injury, she had to pull out of it.
1: That's different. Yes, an injury. She's going to play in the contest, the All-Star Game, but not the three-point contest, shooting the basketball the day before. Interesting. He's Harry Douglas. Very interesting. He's Harry Douglas. I'm Freddie Coleman. It is the Wednesday Groove-a-thon, known as Freddie and Harry.
0: So come get your tree, man. I planted new grass that costs a lot of money not too long ago. So now this tree that's dead with a whole bunch of branches and leaves are just sitting there on my grass. And it's annoying.
1: I can't wait to get an update on this by tomorrow, Friday. I know that's going to be entertaining, whether your next door neighbor, who I'm assuming listens to this show or not, somebody's going to make it be known to him what's going on with Treegate involving Harry Douglas and his neighbor and Harry Douglas's grass. When it comes to playing on grass with the NFL, that's what they like to do on turf as well. There's a quarterback team that should be okay if they have a slow start. Who is that high expectation twosome that better not get off to a slow start anyway? This is ESPN Radio, the ESPN app, and don't forget about us on ESPN Plus.
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0: Mr. Wednesday Groove, not known as Freddie and Harry. Thank you very much. He's Harry Douglas. I'm Freddie Coleman on ESPN Radio, the ESPN app, Sirius XM Channel 80, and don't you dare forget about us on ESPN Plus. 49 days away before NFL 2026 gets started, which means that if you're having that nightmare is going to be over that first Wednesday in September when NFL 2026 kicks off. A lot of teams, a lot of quarterbacks doing high expectations, whether you're in Seattle with Sam Darnold, Chicago with Caleb Williams, New England with Drake May, maybe even Kansas City with the injured Patrick Mahomes coming back. A lot of those kind of storylines are going to be there with those kind of high expectations. But HD, if I throw it out there to you, which high expectation quarterback slash team should be okay, even if they don't have the kind of start that they believe they should have? Give me one quarterback team, that combination that jumps out to you.
1: I'm going with the Seattle Seahawks. Now, I don't expect them to have a slow start, but if they did, you have to look at what transpired last year. That not only did they

0: get to the big game. They beat their divisional rivals in the Los Angeles Rams, but they went on to host up that Lombardi Trophy and actually win the Super Bowl. Now, the reason why I'm bringing up if they have a slow start, we have to remember, folks, they lost their offensive coordinator, Clint Kubiak, who did a fantastic job of orchestrating this offense, calling plays, and putting guys in those positions so they can have not just success, but extreme success, from the running backs to the tight ends and utilizing those guys in the proper way. Jackson Smith and Jigba, you know, coming over to Seattle and understanding that this is a player that has to get the football a lot more than he did the previous year, and so much so where he led the league in receiving yards. And Jackson Smith and Jigba is a bona fide player. But then going and trading for a guy, Rashid Shaheed, who he coached prior to in New Orleans, and allowing him to be a piece of this offense as well in that system. He is now the head coach with the Las Vegas Raiders, and there will be a new play caller calling plays, trying to do the same thing for the Seattle Seahawks. But the fact that they won the Super Bowl a season ago, they're going to be allowed that grace period, in my opinion.
1: Yeah, one of the things about Mike McDonald, he does not allow any kind of fluctuation going too far above and beyond involving his football team. He's a great message deliverer, but he composes himself and comports himself on the sidelines. After they play the Patriots, we know the rematch game, that's not going to be easy. They're at the Arizona Cardinals, at the Washington Commanders, home versus the Los Angeles Chargers, home versus the San Francisco 49ers, at the Denver Broncos, home versus Kansas City, and home versus Chicago. So on paper, that's the kind of stretch that championship teams are going to face after winning a championship. But I'm with you because of Mike McDonald. He has that kind of it factor about him that even if they have a slow start, they're going to find a way to get their way out of it and find a way to be there at the finish line. I'll give you one. Not name the Patriots and Drake May. I'll explain why in a minute. Mm-hmm. The Bears and Caleb Williams getting a lot of love going into this regular season, HD. A lot of people believing, you're one of those people. As a matter of fact, I think you're the only person who has said that you believe that Caleb Williams will be the MVP of the Chicago Bears quarterback. This is a team that has a lot of expectations going into the season. They open up against Carolina, home versus Minnesota, home versus Philadelphia, home versus the Jets. That'll be a win. At Green Bay, at the Atlanta Falcons, home versus the Patriots, at Seattle. Even if they get off to a slow start, we know what the temperature will be raised to. But Ben Johnson has that kind of demeanor as well. He'll really make sure things get right with his quarterback and things get right with the defense that was so good at taking away the football that they can't count on that again. That's how much faith I have in Ben Johnson. I think he has the stones of the guy that will call you out, but also I think he's one of the great play callers on the offensive side of the ball in the NFL.
0: This is a team that started 0-2 a season ago, and a lot of people thought they were going to be down on the Chicago Bears, and they just had to get more acclimated to the system and the way that Ben Johnson did things. It's a difference, you know, when you're going through those things in OTAs and minicamp, and then you get to training camp, but when the season comes along, you say, okay, we're really starting to find our groove now, and the hard times that our head coach took us through in the offseason are for these moments right now. Now, for them, you would love to make sure early in ball games that you're hitting on all cylinders and not wait to the end of the third quarter or the fourth quarter to have some of the heroic comebacks. But I feel like they have to start slow. I mean, excuse me, start fast. The Chicago Bears. I want them to start fast because of how difficult that division is going to be. We got to remember, Minnesota went 9-8 a season ago with incompetent quarterback play. So if the quarterback is a little bit better, they probably win that division.
1: Now, if you're the Patriots, you can ill afford a slow start. You're at Seattle.
0: Agree.
1: Home versus Pittsburgh, at Jacksonville, at Buffalo, your first four games. 1-3 out of the gate. That's not going to be good for the Patriots because people wondered, okay, what will they look like against better competition? You don't give those whispers a lot of that noise if you're the Patriots with that kind of opening four-game slate, and you don't have the kind of record you believe you should have after those first four games. He is Harry Douglas. I'm Freddie Coleman. It's the Afternoon Cool Groove-a-thon known as Freddie and Harry. And how about the flip seen by the New York Giants involving their star running back, and what kind of message was he sending? This is ESPN Radio and ESPN
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6: WNBA Minnesota star Nafisa Collier making her season debut after being sidelined following surgeries on both ankles. 22 points, 9 rebounds. 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
1: It's always.
0: And the HD studio in Atlanta, Georgia.
1: A good group.
0: This is Freddie and Harry.
1: Shannon Pitt, who's number two in your list of kings?
2: I got to go with the king of pop, Michael Jackson. Finally watched the Michael movie, The Family, outstanding, breaking all kind of records.
1: Sure.
2: So yeah, going with Michael Jackson, king of pop, number okay. two.
1: I'm going to go off the board a little bit. I'm going to go completely fictional. Mufasa. I mean, he was the original Lion King. I know Simba was celebrated, but Mufasa was king of the forest before he became Simba. That's an easy one for me.
3: And what did Simba sing because of Mufasa?
4: I just can't wait to be king
1: because dad was king already.
3: So good. Such good. Such
1: Thank
3: a great
1: you.
3: King Mufasa was.
1: Thank you.
3: Yeah.
1: So Mufasa off the board for me.
2: But did Mufasa ever have to worry about Joe Jackson, though? That's what I want to know.
1: No.
2: Up here talking about
3: his name
2: Mufasa.
3: Was Scar.
1: Look, he had to worry about Scar. Yeah, which yeah, was yeah,
2: but Michael had to worry about his brother, too, because Jermaine always trying to take the yeah. spotlight. And you saw what Marlon was trying to do out here, trying to do this little Marlon dance during the victory talk.
1: That's all.
2: Mufasa didn't have to put up with that.
1: That's
2: Mufasa
1: all.
2: Mufasa didn't have to put up with Joe.
1: You're right.
2: Michael did.
1: You're right. All Mufasa put up with was death.
5: No.
0: This is Freddie and Harry.

0: Marcus. I'm Freddie Coleman. When you put us together, you have the best show on your radio. It's the Wednesday Groove, though, known as Freddie and Harry, and we is here. Presented by Progressive Insurance. 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Don't forget to tell that smart speaker to play ESPN Radio and check us out on ESPN Plus. 25 minutes away, give or take a minute or two, a great interview we had with Monet Davis. Remember her from the Little League World Series, where she captivated everybody about 12, 13 years ago. She's now part of the Indianapolis Clowns baseball team, playing against teams like the Savannah Bananas and the Party Animals. That conversation comes your way in 25 minutes. And in 10 minutes, give or take a minute or two, the circle of trust involving these NFL head coaches, what NFL coach will be a part of that, and where do I trust me to lie? You're going to find out about that in 10 minutes. There's trust, and then there's Cam Scatterboo of the New York Giants. Now, he was at Fanatics Fest over the weekend, hanging out with people like Shannon Penn and his son Braylon, because they were there hanging out as well, doing the mole mucky muck thing when it comes to the Penn brothers, being a father and son. And Cam Scatterboo decided to do a backflip. I don't know if the fans were asking for it. I really don't care. But this is the same guy that had that horrific leg injury last year that cut short a promising rookie season. He does the backflip, did not stick the landing, and people were wondering, why would he do that? Cam Scatterboo explained it this way.
1: I'm going to address the elephant. I will not hurt myself before the season. Something new to the back. Yeah, so what happened was, I don't know if you guys know WWE or not. Those floors are bouncy. So when I took off, I was midair like, holy cow, I'm not going to land this. I'm way too high. Landed, but it had too much cushion. It wasn't a stiff, firm ground. So it's fine. I kind of like went back, safely landed, got back up, was good to go. So nothing came out from that. I'm perfectly fine. Nothing happened.
2: Do you enjoy being like the wild maniac moniker? Is that insulting or is that like you?
1: No, I totally enjoy that part. I think I less enjoy the brain dead kind of guy. But it is what it is. I mean, the New York people love it, so I'm just going to keep being me. And if they want to say I'm brain dead and I don't have no brain, then who cares?
3: The truth is, you never know when you're going to get injured, when you're going to get hurt. Anything could happen in this world. Now, we don't wish any of these things on Cam Scatterboo because we want him to be healthy out there running the football, literally running through people's face. We love the way he plays the game with that physicality because it brings back and takes you back to those old school days of those players utilizing the physicality to their advantage, Freddie Coleman. But, you know, you can get injured walking down the street in a car doing bat flips, and luckily it didn't turn out in the bad direction for the New York Giants and Cam Scatterboo. But we will be talking about a different story right now if he would have torn his ACL. The way his knee looked, his left one, he could have easily torn that ACL. But here's the reality of the New York Giants over the last three seasons. They're 3-13.

0: and 38. I can't even see right. That's how I know something's wrong with my eyes right now. They're 13 and 38 over the last three seasons. 4-13 a year ago, 3-14 the prior year, and then three seasons ago, 6-11. You have a new head coach who's trying to change the culture, and we know offensively, because you also have a quarterback that doesn't want to get out of bounds, and he's basically saying that he's going to play reckless. I hope some sense will be into him for 2026. You're going to have to run the football to help protect him, and also because you don't have your number one wide receiver right now, Malik Nabers. Well, a large part of that run game is going to be Cam Scataboo. When you go get a Patrick Ricard and you add offensive linemen, and you know Francis Maui-Noah is now a part of that, and you're hoping guys are going to be healthy up front for you, you're going to be committed to the run game and allow that to be the forefront of your offense until you can get some guys back, Malik Nabers in particular, and he can be that explosive play guy for you down the football field. Well, Cam Scataboo, if you're not available, which the best ability is availability, if not available to the New York Giants and your offensive coordinator and your head coach and your quarterback, how are they going to be able to do that and put that at the forefront? Because you are the most physical runner that they do have. So all these things coming together, you want a young player who's going into his second year to just, you know, have better choices and understand what's at stake for this team and for this offense. If you're there, and also if you're not there, the pros and cons. We got to get out of this mode where we have to prove everything to everybody. Mm-hmm. We know you got injured a season ago, Cam Scataboo. But you don't have to prove to everyone that you're back and you're healthy and you're excited about the season. You can be excited about the season, but you don't have to point to your leg, lift your pants leg up, throw your hand to the side and then do a backflip that almost ended in a catastrophe. You don't have to do that.
1: Yeah.
0: Just go out there on Sundays or whatever day you play on and perform at a very, very high level. That's how you let everyone know that you're healthy. You're ready for the season. Be an asset to your team.
1: What did New York Giants head coach John Harbaugh think about Cam Scatterbull's backflip that he wound up not sticking the landing?
2: My reaction was I haven't talked to him yet. I'm going to talk to him, I'm sure. But my reaction was this: dude, at least stick it. You know what I mean? Land the thing if you're going to do it. You know, that was my first reaction. So, you know, Scat's going to be ready to go. And he's been working super hard. He's really been training like crazy. And his mind is on camp. You know, he's healthy, he's ready to roll, and I can't wait to see him out there at practice.
1: Yeah, he said the right thing publicly. If it's private, and when it's private, if I'm John Harbaugh, this I'm addressing Cam Scatterbull. Dude, I know you like to have fun, but you keep trying to play to the fans. You know you're going to be in 2 years watching football on TV with the fans. You are a fourth round draft pick out of Arizona State. You play a position with the kind of injury that you had that does not scream longevity at the running back position. Yeah, you're young and full of vim and vigor and all those kind of things, but this is the NFL. You keep doing lunkheaded things like that, you're going to be with those other lunkheads that were cheering for you at Fanatics Fest by almost sticking a backflip. I know you've done it your entire life, but you have a lot more to lose now than when you were doing those things at Arizona State and in high school. And believe me, I'm not against anybody having a chance to play to the fans. Believe me, you are in the entertainment business, whether you play the NFL, NBA, Major League Baseball, NHL, WNBA, et cetera, et cetera, et cetera. There's a time to entertain fans to show that you're okay. You do that when you have a helmet and shoulder pads on and thigh pads on and cleats on playing against guys that want to try to keep you from making you a part of their highlight tape. You keep playing to the fans like you did early at Madison Square Garden and at the Fanatics Fest. Hey, Cam Scatterbull, you're not a first-round pick. John Harbaugh didn't draft you. If you're not going to be serious about, and I think he's not serious about his rehabilitation and recovery, but if you're not going to be serious enough to know exactly that the what if is potentially there with that injury, then guess what? You keep being a lunkhead with other lunkheaded fans, you're going to be watching the NFL, those lunkheaded fans, in 2 or 3 years if you're not careful, if you can't scatter about.
0: Now, John Harbaugh is the head coach. I thought he did the right thing publicly to say what he said. But behind closed doors, you have to let him know the real. And it's probably not going to be as nice as me and Freddie Coleman just put it up here.
1: Yes.
0: Trust me, I've been there where my wide receiver coach, he might not have got me in front of everybody, but when we got one-on-one or in that meeting room, because we were all brothers, he let me have it. He just didn't want to embarrass me in front of everybody else. but he gave me the word.

0: works in the business. That's how it works. And I really hope, man, they can get through to these young players on this team because they have some pieces. But if everyone is not on the same page and understand the magnitude and the weight that they hold within those pieces for the puzzle to come together, they're going to be the same old Giants over and over again. When you brought a head coach in to change the culture, guys have to start understanding, hey, you didn't win a season ago. You didn't win the prior two seasons. You want that change. You want to be the group that people say, hey, you know what? That was the group alongside John Harbaugh, their head coach, that changed Giants football back to when they were winning Super Bowls. Absolutely. You want to be that group.
1: No doubt.
0: You don't want to be the group to say, oh, same old Giants. Same old thing again. Not competitive. Can't count on them. Not disciplined. You don't want to be that group. There are a lot of greats that played for this team and this organization that are counted on Jackson Dart, Cam Scataboo, Abdul Carter, to step up and understand the magnitude of the weight that they hold within this organization and on this football team.
1: Yeah, those
2: three, I can't do it.
1: Those three guys you mentioned, Scataboo, Carter, and also Dart.
0: And Malik Nabers.
1: I'll take Malik Nabers out of conversation when it comes to this.
0: Yes.
1: Those three guys think they got enough of a resume to do what they do or to run their mouth like they do. Abdul Carter wanted Lawrence Taylor's number, hadn't played one down in the National Football League. Jackson Dart saying, I don't need to change my toughness. And people like, you realize you've been in concussion protocol for four different times. Cam Scataboo doing the whole backflip at Fanatics Fest. They think they have enough of a resume where they can do those things and they're going to be able to out-town the National Football League. Man, they've been better players than you three guys combined.
0: You know what?
1: Let me go ahead and
0: keep it real, right? And I love all three of these players, right? So I don't want to seem like I'm chastising these players. I just want to keep it real. And this is how it is when you have solid veterans in your room and you're around them to tell you the real. You haven't arrived yet. I get it. Your first-round pick's a fourth-round pick. You had a taste of success. But you have not really arrived yet in this league to walk around like that.
1: Like you think you are somebody.
0: You can get there and you can build up to that point, but you have not arrived yet. It's the same conversation I would have if Brian Thomas Jr., if I was in front of him talking to him for the Jacksonville Jaguars, who had a phenomenal rookie season. But just because you had a phenomenal rookie season don't mean you arrived yet. You're trying to have longevity. You're trying to get to that second contract. That's when you really get to take care of your family and generations down the line where they don't have any worry in life and you can provide for multiple generations. Well, that's what you're trying to get to.
1: Yeah, well, Louis Riddick, ESPN NFL analyst on Get Up, he's along the lines of when it comes to me and you. But Louis Riddick really went old school on guys like Cam Scataboo earlier today on Get Up.
3: John's doing exactly what a good CEO is supposed to do. Like, he's trying to like calm the flames down, calm down the rhetoric about Cam Scataboo, because that's what he's trying to do. I promise you, underneath he's going, what in the hell are you doing? How many things could have gone wrong right there? I don't care. Like, look, for someone who didn't have a surgically repaired lower body, lower leg injury, something could have went wrong here. Look, we need to stop making excuses for stuff like this when we're talking about professionals whose livelihood is their lower extremities in particular, and just, you know, and chalking it up to just let them live, let them be themselves. We like individuals. There's no harm in that. Yeah, actually there is, because he is beholden to his teammates, the organization, you know, the expectations that are associated with this football team relative to how important he is to the team. You don't do that kind of stuff. You just don't. And I'm telling you what, if I was a teammate and if I was the head coach, if I was the general manager, I know John Mara is not sitting there looking at that going, oh, that's cool. Look at Scat out there just showing who he is. Oh, come on now. Don't do that.
1: Even if you couldn't see Louis Riddick, you could see Louis Riddick and how he felt about all of that. It's not a generational thing. It's having awareness, period. And those three guys so far, Jackson Dart, Cam Scataboo and Abdul Carter at times have shown a complete lack of awareness because they believe their talent is going to outweigh that in the National Football League.
0: So what they also have to understand, in my opinion, Freddie Coleman, is how many people are attached to their success and them having it. You know, jobs are on the line. People are banking on not having to move their families anywhere else because you guys are making the right decisions and you're going out there and you're balling out on Sundays or whatever day the game might be. But if you're making these bad decisions and you have a teammate who's counting on you to run the football effectively but be available at the quarterback position, and for you, Abdul Carter, for you to be locked in and entwined with the defense,

0: events and meetings and what's going on at all times. Well, if they look and see you guys making these bad decisions, mm-hmm. and they're attached to you as teammates, they're like, well, dang, man, am I even going to be here? Because at the rate we're going, we all might be going except for them.
1: The only one who may be left standing would be John Harbaugh, because he'll say, if you don't get along, you're going to be gone. I'm not going to put up with that, especially when he believes he should not have been let go by the Baltimore Ravens in the first place. He is Harry Douglas. I'm Freddie Coleman. You put us together. You are part of the Wednesday Groove-a-thon known as Freddie and Harry, presented by Progressive Insurance on ESPN Radio, the ESPN app, SiriusXM Channel 80, and don't forget about us on ESPN Plus. And is John Harbaugh part of this collection that's a part of?
2: Did I not clearly explain the circle of trust to you?
1: We bring in Shannon Penn, our producer, extraordinaire, and Giants fan as well. We're going to do a little 1 to 5 on success level, 1 being the bottom, 5 being the tops, on our trust meter, our level of trust in these NFL head coaches, Shannon Penn, who are part of the these that we're going to have the trust meter involving them.
3: All right, Harry, first up, we just talked about John Harbaugh. We're going to stay in that same division. First up, what's your level of trust? Nick Sirianni, 1 to 5.
0: I'm going to give Nick Sirianni a 3. I know offensively they weren't hitting on all cylinders last year. They didn't run the football effectively. They had some guys banged up on the offensive line. And then you had the stuff going on with A.J. Brown and Jalen Hurts. But Nick Sirianni is a Super Bowl winning coach for a reason. It's also a reason why they were able to go to 2 Super Bowls and win the NFC East 3 times throughout his duration of being the head coach there. You just don't luck into winning a Super Bowl or luck into the game multiple times and just luck into winning the division that many times. They have some really good players along their roster. But you have to have an overseer that can, you know, diffuse situations, put guys in these positions, and be the head coach of a football team in order for things to work out and actually have that success. So I'm going to go 3 with Nick Sirianni.
1: I'm going 4. He's a top 7, top 8 coach. Top 7, top 8 coaches are in the 3, in my opinion. No matter what distractions or this here and that here, that there has gone on, he still is a coach that has won over 69% of his games, has been to 2 Super Bowls, and won one. I think that's beyond a 3. He's a 4 in my book. That's the kind of trust love I have in the Fighting Eagle known as Nick Sirianni.
2: Did I not clearly explain the circle of trust to you?
3: All right, Freddie, we're going with a first-year head coach here. He was offensive coordinator before. Now he's the big whistle. Mm-hmm. What's your level of trust in Joe Brady up in Buffalo?
1: 2, because I haven't seen it. I don't know what it's going to look like. I'm not going to place him at 1. That's not fair to him. I know he can diagram an offense, but diagramming an offense and diagramming the temperature of a team, man, oh, man. One's on planet Earth and the other one's in the Milky Way galaxy. That's what that's going to be like for Joe Brady. Not saying he does not have the capability of doing so, but you're doing it with a quarterback, an elite quarterback in Josh Allen, a franchise that has not been to a Super Bowl since the 1990s. They've gotten close a couple of times, but have fallen short. I'll give Joe Brady a 2, mainly because we haven't seen him do it at any given point in being in charge of a football team like he's about to be with Buffalo.
0: Yeah, so if I give a Super Bowl winning coach a 3, I'm damn sure going to give a first-year head coach a 1. I have to see it. We haven't seen it. He's a phenomenal offensive coordinator, but being an offensive coordinator, now promoted to head coach, you have different responsibilities. You got to handle the media while you're at the facility, after games, before games, when you're away from the facility, all type of realms when you talk about handling the media. But then you have to oversee offense, defense, special teams. If there's a glaring issue, they have to come to you as well. There are a lot of things that go under the umbrella of a head coach that you don't have to worry about when you're an offensive coordinator. So I'm going 1 until proven wrong.
2: Did I not clearly explain the circle of trust to you?
3: All right, Harry, next up, what's your level of trust in Brian Schottenheimer?
0: Ooh. I'm going a 2. Make it do what it do. Now, this has an opportunity to be even better if the defense in Dallas could be way different than they were a season ago. I like what I've seen from him from an offensive standpoint, and he was the play caller even though he was the head coach. But that offense in Dallas was not stagnant like it was with Mike McCarthy. You had motion. You had different formations. You had a lot of things that looked different. They were 2nd in total offense, 2nd in pass offense. They were 9th in run offense, and they were 7th in points per game. Now it's all about getting that defense right, but I love what I'm seeing from Brian Schottenheimer. I'm going to give him a 2.
1: I'm going to give him a 3, bordering on a 4, and here for this reason. He's allowed that team to say, our coach believes in us, and we can ignore Jerry Jones. Because Brian Schottenheimer, anytime Jerry Jones would be mouth almighty, tongue

0: last thing, he went into that locker room and said, it's not about that. It's not about him. It's about us. Let's make it about us and go out there and do what we're supposed to do. So I got him at a 3, bordering on the 4. He is definitely his own guy. Yeah, you work for Jerry Jones, and he wants to be the star among any star in Dallas. But Brian Schottenheimer has the players on his side. That's a lot to say what he's been able to do in only year one as Cowboys head coach.
1: Okay, give me a second here. Let's clarify this grading scale because I was a little confused. All right, 5 is what?
2: 5 is good.
0: Tops. 4 is what? 4 is almost good. You know, very good.
2: 5 is the best. 1 is the worst.
0: Yeah, there we go.
1: 1 is the worst. Right. Okay, so I didn't know 1 was the worst. I thought 0 was worse.
0: No, it's 1 to 5.
2: This is 1 to 5. This
0: is 1 to 5. It's right there.
3: First is worst.
2: Freddie, I'm going to give Harry a break here. Okay. He can't see the screen. His eyes are a little janky
0: today.
2: That's
0: true.
2: So I'm going to give my boy a break today.
0: That is true.
1: It's not just a damn screen I can't see. I can't see a lot of things today.
0: That's true.
2: All right, so with that being said, go back to Joe Brady real quick.
0: Okay.
2: Joe Brady, what would you have him? 5 being good, 1 being the lowest as far as your level of trust in Joe Brady.
1: So I will give Joe Brady a 2. I will give Brian Schottenheimer a 3. And then I will give Nick Sirianni a 4.
0: Wow. I've heard a grading on a curve, but doing that during the test, well done by you, Harry Thomas.
4: Why should people trust me? Why should
1: Shannon had to get in my ear, y'all. I got to take y'all behind the scenes. Shannon was like, you do know 1 is awful, right? I said, oh.
0: I didn't think we
1: needed to. Let me change my scale.
0: I didn't think we needed to explain it because we've done this trust meter before. And we know
2: not to mention Freddie said it at the start.
0: Yeah.
2: 5 being the best. 1
0: being the worst.
1: I didn't know worst was ass worst, though.
0: Put it this way.
5: Did I not clearly explain the circle of trust to you?
0: We explain it all the time to you, HD.
1: It's been a while since we've done it, okay? Let's move it on. Keep it moving.
0: Yesterday.
2: All right, so because you understand the circle in the room of trust, Freddie, I'm going to start with you here.
0: Please do.
2: Shane Steichen, what's your level of trust? 5 being the best, 1 being the worst. Level of trust here with success, Shane Steichen.
0: I'm going to say 3 right in the middle because he's coaching for his job in 2026. Chris Ballard's also playing for his job and trying to make sure his job's still going to be there as general manager. But Shane Steichen has placed a lot of trust in Daniel Jones coming back. Not saying they can't do it because we saw the start last year by the Indianapolis Colts. 8 wins in the first 10 games. I'm going to give Shane Steichen on the 1-5 trust meter a 3.
1: I'm going to go 2.5.
2: Okay. That's fair.
1: 2.5.
0: You sure now?
1: Yeah, because
0: you don't want to ramp it up to 3.5 in about a minute or two?
1: If it doesn't start right, it's going to be a -5 because he won't be hired by the Indianapolis Colts. I know that for a fact. He ain't the general manager, Chris Ballard.
0: The things we find out about
1: each other. They both going
0: to
1: be gone.
0: Yes, they will. You may be in line to be the head coach, at least get an interview, and things don't shake out the way they're supposed to shake out in Indianapolis for the fighting Indianapolis Colts. He is Harry Douglas. I'm Freddie Coleman. It is the Wednesday Groove with Unknown as Freddie and Harry on ESPN Radio, the ESPN app, SiriusXM Channel 80. And don't you dare forget about us on ESPN Plus. You remember when Monet Davis was doing her thing, taking the country by storm, part of that Pennsylvania team that got a chance to go to the Little League World Series, doing her thing in a boys sport. Waiting to hear what she's up to now, also in a boys sport. That comes your way after Harry gives you this word. Not with his eyesight, but from 5-Hour Energy, baby.
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14: This is SportsCenter. I'm Christine Lisi. Another game, another win for the Red Sox. They beat the Orioles 6-3 for their franchise record-tying 15th straight win. Aroldis Chapman, 390th save of his career, tied

0: for ninth all-time with Hall of Famer Dennis Eckersley. Pirates scored twice off reliever Fernando Cruz, top 10, defeated the Yankees 5-3 in Game 1 of their doubleheader. A major decision ahead for Alabama football coach Kalen DeBoer, who his starting quarterback will be. Keelan Russell, Austin Mack competing for the job heading into fall camp. It's not the only matter, though, on offense DeBoer has to deal with, says ESPN college football analyst and seven-time national champion Nick Saban.
1: The O-line, which was a little bit of a problem last year in terms of being able to run the ball and protect the quarterback, needs fixing. As well as what kind of skill guys do we have besides Ryan Coleman Williams who can make plays and make big plays for us.
0: WNBA Minnesota's Nafisa Collier back after surgery on both ankles, 24 points, 10 rebounds in 22 minutes in her season debut this afternoon, an 86-76 victory over Seattle.
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0: 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And don't forget about us on ESPN Plus. Not too many times you get a chance to talk to a legend who is still only 25 years of age. That brings to our conversation as Monet Davis. Remember her from the Little League World Series when she took the world by storm pitching for the Pennsylvania team. She's now part of the Indianapolis Clowns, part of Banana Ball, where they're going to play the Party Animals in Hartford, Connecticut, which is tomorrow at 7 o'clock Eastern Time at Dunkin' Donuts Park. Always a pleasure to have a chance to catch her to see exactly what she's doing right now. Monet, we mentioned about being in the Little League World Series, taking the country by storm, representing your area of Philadelphia when it comes to Pennsylvania. You've been in the public eye for more than a minute. How have you been able to stay you this long for this kind of time?
1: I mean, I feel like when you're just being yourself, you don't have to change for anything else. You know what I mean? So I was just out there just being myself, just doing something that I love with some of the people I love. So I didn't really, you know, it didn't really affect me because I'm not going to change, and I didn't change before either.
0: Right.
2: That's great. I love that. Let's talk about the first love. I'm pretty sure baseball was your first love. What was that moment like when you really fell in love with the game of baseball and you knew and you went and told your parents that this is what I want to do? I love this game full throttle.
1: Well, it actually was basketball. So that actually was my first love. That was the first sport my brother taught me how to play.
0: Mm-hmm.
1: I remember playing NBA Live and using Tracy McGrady and Yao Ming, like just using those two.
0: Really?
1: So that was my actual first love. But I'd probably say when I started to really like enjoy baseball, I was probably 7 or 8 years old. And no, I was about nine. I was nine, and I've just started learning how to pitch because my coach was like, does anyone want to try pitching? And I was like, I'll do it. And my thing is I never want to be the weak link on a team. I want to always try to do something that, you know, I feel like I'm valued and I don't feel like I'm pulling the team back.
0: Right.
1: And so I started watching baseball more. I started practicing on my own. And then that's when I realized, like, all right, like I'm actually pretty good. And then looking back on it now, and I always threw on Saturdays because we always play Saturday, Sunday. I always throw on Saturdays against the better teams. And even though some of them used to rock the ball, you know, they hit a couple homers here and there.
0: Mm-hmm.
1: But like, I never let that affect me. I always knew, like, all right, what can I do to make sure that this doesn't happen again? And so I just kept practicing. I kept watching on the TV. And, you know, around this time, this is when, right before I started, that was when the Phillies won the World Series.
0: Right.
1: So like, that was like the big thing in Philly at the time. And so I just wanted to, like, just watching the game, just becoming a student of the game made me, you know, really enjoy it and basically love it.
0: Great stuff by Monet Davis, a part of the pitching staff of the Indianapolis Clowns. They're going to take on the Party Animals at 7 p.m. Eastern Time, July 23rd at Dunkin' Park in Hartford, Connecticut. Joining us in studio on Freddie and Harry on ESPN Radio, the ESPN app, and ESPN Plus. Now, I love the fact that you're not just a Philly girl, but you love your Philly sports. You were giving H. Douglas the biz about the Braves, saying he don't want any of your Philadelphia Phillies. You were giving me the biz about being a Cowboys and Jets fan, having two teams as an Eagles fan.
2: What?
0: Stop it, HD. Don't put that.

0: a huge Phillies fan. I just love Chase Utley. Like, Chase Utley was my guy.
1: Okay.
0: And I just was like, I kind of want to cheer for a team. And my friend was like, yo, you should look up Yasiel Puig. Like, he's so fun. And he was having fun before the fun became cool. And so he was like, let's just cheer for the Dodgers. I'm like, all right. And then I ended up having an internship with them summer 23.
1: Okay.
0: So I built lots of connections there, and I got to do a video production internship. So, like, I was recording all the players. I was filming bobblehead commercials, making commercials, putting highlight clips up that, you know, would excite the fans in stadium. So that's kind of how I became a Dodgers fan. But when they're not playing the Phillies, mm-hmm. I cheer for the Phillies. Don't get me wrong. I want them to be the best that they can be just so I can go down Broad Street with my friends and have a good time. Right. You know?
1: We have a common friend because Dwayne McDonald, who used to work here, mm-hmm. worked for the Dodgers. Mm-hmm. I know you two work closely together because I ran into him last year when I did Tennessee, Florida, and ESPN Radio. And he said, Monet was so much fun and a pleasure to work with. What was it like being a part of that major league environment, having those kind of people in your corner to help you get to wherever it is, Monet, that you want to get to?
0: Honestly, that was one of the most fun internships I've ever had, just because working on the creative side, I got to truly be myself. I didn't have to dress up super nice every day. There were some days where, usually Fridays, I came in, you know, sweatpants-ish, but kind of wanted to make it a little bit more dressy up just so I didn't look like I'm just out of place. But I even asked my manager, I'm like, hey, like, what's the dress code? And he's like, we're creative, wear whatever you want.
1: Wow.
0: And so, like, just hearing him say that, it was just like, okay, like, I see how this is going to go. And I had such a great time. All the interns at the time, like, I still talk to a few of them. And it just shows the environment that they have built. And also, just seeing how well the team is doing, that also plays a huge part because it starts from the top and goes down. So all the players are super nice to every single intern that they've encountered. And that just, that showed me the environment that I want to work in the future. And even if, you know, I want to go on and own a team. And that's like, That's what I'm going to model my team after is, you know, if I'm nice to everyone else, it'll just trickle down. And that's how you build some of the most successful businesses and teams.
2: Great stuff from the one and only Monet Davis. Amen. I want to ask you about the Philadelphia Eagles. Because you are a Philly gal, no A.J. Brown, Jalen Hurts, new offensive system coming in. What are your thoughts on the Philadelphia Eagles offensively? And also your thoughts about head coach Nick Sirianni?
0: I mean, I'm excited for this season. I just feel like, you know, obviously Hurts has had a new offensive coordinator almost probably every year. Mm-hmm. So that isn't anything new to him. But I think I'm just glad that season ended. I think there was a lot going on, and that also becomes a distraction, even though people are going to say that's not a distraction. That was definitely a distraction. I understand, AJ, you want to get the ball. You're the number one wide receiver. You want the ball. But at the end of the day, it's a team sport. And no shade to my football guys, but I feel like football players are some of the most selfish players there are.
1: Okay. You're talking to two former football players here.
2: Lightly, Monet. Hey.
1: You notice we didn't disagree. We didn't disagree with you.
0: We're from Philly. I can take all the heat. Just know I'll back it up. But no, for sure. I actually think this season's going to go really well, and I think it's going to be a turning point for everyone on the offensive team. I think Saquon's going to bounce back from last year. Mm-hmm. I think Smitty's going to have such a great year. I just can't wait for him to get the ball. And I think that wide receiver core is just, they're just so shifty that it's going to be hard to stop them. Although, yeah, you can't throw, you know, can't have A.J. Brown out-muscle people. But at the end of the day, it's all about making sure some people are happy. You know, he's happy to be in New England. I'm happy for him as well. I'm just excited to get out there. And as far as Nick Sirianni, I think he just got to get it together, because if he doesn't, I think he's out this year.
2: Hold on. Stay right there, Monet.
0: I think that
2: if they make the playoffs, you think they're out if they don't go to the Super Bowl? Or what if they miss the playoffs? What do you think is going to happen?
0: I think if they miss the playoffs, then we can talk. But if they make the playoffs and, you know, depending on how it goes, I think, you know, he probably will stay.
1: Okay.
0: But at the same time, I understand it's passion, but there's some things you don't do on the field to your players, if that makes sense.
1: It does make sense.
0: So I think if he cleans that up, he'll be fine.
1: Okay.
0: I think that, like I said, it starts from the top and goes down.
1: Right.
0: If players are seeing you react to certain things to a player on the sideline, that's not a good look for the whole team. And once that player shuts down, especially speaking A.J. Brown, it kind of trickles down to the rest of the team, and that's not good. So you don't want that to happen. So I hope he cleans up his, you know, how he acts. And I also saw the ChatGPT email, all of that. Uh-huh. But I hope he cleans it up. That way it'll just, everyone else would you know, get ready to play.
1: So based on what you just told us, and that seems to be the consensus narrative,

0: involving Nick Sirianni. Do you believe, Monet, that's why he's not regarded as, I think he's a top seven, top eight coach, but I'm clearly in the minority when it comes to Nick Sirianni.
1: No, I think he's up there for sure.
0: Okay.
1: I think he's up there for sure. Obviously, people are going to base it off of his what everything he did last year as far as the offensive coordinator. Mm-hmm. You know what I mean?
0: Right.
1: People are, obviously, all the Philly fans, they just think whatever they say is going to go. They just wanted Kevin Petula out of there. But, like, obviously, it's more to it. Like, he had the winning record at the beginning of the year. They still had a winning record. They just fumbled in the playoffs.
0: Right.
1: So be it.
0: No doubt about
1: but
0: it.
1: But I think he's up there, top seven, top eight coaches as well.
0: So a lot of people remember you from the Little League World Series. You get a chance to be on a bigger stage as well, part of the Indianapolis Clowns, part of their pitching staff. For people who don't know or are finding that out now, Monet, what should they expect from not just you, but the Indianapolis Clowns being a part of Banana Ball and playing the party animals?
1: Yeah. Well, if you're going to watch, make sure you tune in early. We do a little pre-show, mm-hmm. And we kind of go through who the Clowns are, and we honor all those members that have paved the way for us, and we call them the original showmen. So you might see us doing trick plays, you might see us doing dances. We got all of that from them. You know, they started it all. They were not allowed to play in the major leagues, so they had to figure out a way to make sure that people would want to come and watch them, and they put on a show for them, and that's exactly what we do. We put on the show for all the fans watching, and it's something that you don't want to miss, just because it's something so far from regular baseball, and we just try to keep everyone entertained. And you'll see on the sideline, every single player is having a good time. No matter if you strike out four times, you're still gonna see them smiling and signing autographs at the end of the game. So you gotta see it and experience it to understand, you know, what the show is and the show we put on.
0: I don't think you have a ceiling to whatever you want to do, young lady. Just keep on keeping on. We can't wait to see what the Indianapolis Clowns. And at a certain point, you're going to be taking one of our jobs. So keep on striving to do that.
1: This was a goal of mine, too, to have my own TV show. But that's later.
0: That later may be sooner more than a later, because you have the presence, you have the game, you have the name to make that work. Monet, thank you so much, my friend.
1: Thank you. I appreciate it. Thanks for letting me come on.
0: Outstanding stuff by Monet Davis, like we mentioned. Now a pitcher for the Indianapolis Clowns. They're going to be at Dunkin' Donuts Park in Hartford, Connecticut, as they take on the Party Animals at 7 o'clock Eastern Time. So if you're in the area, check out Monet Davis and what she is up to now. With Harry Dukes, I'm Freddie Coleman. It's the Wednesday Groove with Unknown as Freddie and Harry. We go back to our trust meter, and we'll find out when it comes to NFL coaches if Harry knows the difference between one being at the bottom or five being at the top. 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

0: wonder regarding these NFL coaches.
1: Why should people trust me? Why shouldn't they?
0: Now, I think we can trust Harry Douce. He understands the success level. One being at the bottom, five at the top, and numbers in between. So I think we've been able to clear that up. So Shannon Penn, our four horsemen guy, it's time for you to come back in with the coaches. Now that we've established the circle of trust and the number system that we use a little bit more before today.
2: All right, five is good, right? All right, cool. Five hey, Harry, we're going to start with you. Trust me, the level of trust for Kyle Shanahan.
3: For Kyle Shanahan, I'm going to give him, I'm going to go a four.
0: Yeah.
3: I'm going to go a four because he is definitely an elite mind when it comes to calling plays, the whole nine, putting guys in positions, figuring out what's the weak link of the defense that he's going against. Although he's had some blunders, when you talk about Super Bowl appearances and not being able to close the deal, I'm going to give him a four.
0: What he said, let's move on.
4: Did I not clearly explain the circle of trust to you?
2: So it's interesting, we have both of Freddie's NFL teams up here. So with that being said, level of trust, Freddie, with Theron Glenn and your Jets.
0: I'm not even too sure about that because I want him to succeed. I want to still believe he is the guy, but year one, yikes, it was not good. But Aaron Glenn, he fired everybody, all the coaches, brought in new coaches. The Jets do have a good amount of personnel, better than people think. But Aaron Glenn's got to make sure that this whole box does not unravel and fall apart in his hands. I give him a 2, HD. I wanted to be higher, but I can't go higher than that.
3: 1.75.
0: Now you're taking this whole level of trusting accurate numbers too literally.
3: 1.75. what I do like about the New York Jets going into the 2026 season, listen, if things have gone wrong in your first year as a head coach, then you don't want to go into that second season with everything still the same. He made some changes on his coaching staff. They brought more players in defensively, and they drafted very well, in my opinion, as well, too. So I think it's going to be different for this year. We just have to see it with our eyes. So I'm going 1.75 at the time.
1: Why should people trust me? Why shouldn't they?
2: All right, last coach on our list here, Harry Douglas, 1 through 5, 5 being the highest. What's your level of trust in Zach Taylor in Cincinnati?
3: Zach Taylor, I'm going to go... Man, this is a tough one.
0: It is.
3: I'm going to go 3. And he's luckily, I'm feeling like a 3 right now because he's also the guy, the offensive mind, that has led to Joe Burrow not having the protection that he needs because they stay in 5 wide. Now, Joe Burrow likes that as well, too, but... As an offensive play caller and offensive mind, the number one job you have when you have a franchise quarterback is to make sure that guy is protected. That hasn't been the case for Zach Taylor.
0: I don't want to say 2, but I'm going to say 2. I really think he's hanging on by a thread. If they don't get it done, if they don't get to the playoffs, they're going to have a new head coach in Cincinnati next year. Zach Taylor's a really good guy. I think he's a pretty good coach. But 2, I'm not willing to go above that number.
3: I want to change mine then.
0: Go ahead.
3: I'm going 2.5.
0: Okay. I guess we won't have to worry about this
3: because I really didn't want to give him a 3. And
0: right. Okay.
3: There's no reason for me to just give him a 3. 2.5.
0: Okay. That works. I guess he understands now the trust meter. 1 being bad, 5 being good. It's the Wednesday Groove with Unnoticed Freddie and Harry. He's Harry Douglas. I'm Freddie Coleman. Who said that Myles Garrett, now that he's a Ram, is out of his excuses to win games? This is ESPN Radio, the ESPN app, and ESPN Plus.
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11: 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She and the Lynx beat Seattle 86-76.
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15: 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It's that anticipation. Mm-hmm. But the NFL is king for a reason. This is a religion now. 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

0: SiriusXM Channel 80, as well as tune in. Don't forget to tell that smart speaker to play ESPN Radio. And if it's Wednesday, you know it's Safe Space Wednesday. Just because we're in our groove doesn't mean we take you out of our groove. Whatever you have to say at 888, say ESPN, 888-729-3776. We can't wait to hear from you. Your sanctuary becomes our sanctuary, but nobody gets in the way of your sanctuary. 888-729-3776. The Safe Space, you get a chance to do that and be a part of that in 10 minutes.
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0: The Bears has my most overrated team going to 2026.
1: 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The top five defenders.
0: As a man who played wide receiver in the NFL for 10 years, like Harry Douglas did, he knows a little something, about guys who don't want the offensive guys to get the ball, get all the glory, be all up in the videos. So who better to let you know who he believes are the top five defenders in the National Football League? So I'm going to get out the kitchen, take my place at the table, and let Chef Douglas cook like this.
1: Number five.
7: At number five, we're going linebacker from the San Francisco 49ers. Fred Warner. I understand he sustained an injury last year and couldn't finish things for the San Francisco 49ers, but when that defense is humming, he's at the forefront of it all along with Nick Bosa. Fred Warner, sideline to sideline, getting downhill, in coverage. Everything that you want in a linebacker is built within Fred Warner. His intangibles, his instinct. You always want a player to be instinctive and not just do what the coach has drawn on the chalkboard, or I should say dry erase board, in 2026, all the time. You want that guy to sniff, to smell, to sense something is going on based off formations, something that's unorthodox within the offensive system that he's going against that day. That is Fred Warner at the linebacker position. That's why he's number five on my list when we talk about the top five defensive players in the National Football League.
1: Number four.
7: Number four, I'm going to a Swift Army night. Cal Hamilton, safety for the Baltimore Ravens.
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Good evening, everyone. Welcome to the Bet365 Guardians warm-up show. Tonight from Progressive Field in downtown Cleveland, it's the Guardians and the Minnesota Twins in Game 3 of this four-game series. Jim Rosenhaus along with you about a half hour prior to tonight's first pitch. Guardians trying to make it three straight over the Twins after last night's 5-2 win. They are now tied, a virtual tie, atop the American League Central Division with the Chicago White Sox. The Twins, five games off the pace. And the big news around the ballpark today, Jose Ramirez activated and in the lineup as he has recovered from the hamate injury. Stay with us. We'll have more to come after this.

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4: Welcome back. It's Guardians warm-up. Stephen Kwan joining us. And Stephen, you're going through a nice stretch at the plate lately, statistically and results-wise. But you know your swing as well as anybody. Are some things falling into place that have led to that success and results?
5: Yeah, like I was saying, kind of a mix of things. Just trying to stay through the ball, stay inside it, shooting it the other way. And a lot of them, they're falling also, which is really nice. You kind of have to make sure you're hitting them where they're not. But yeah, I think the plan's been really simple, just taking what they're giving, just trying to work counts, get on base, and then the walks have been nice as well.
4: I know you've talked before about it. If you have a pitch that you can pull for power, you try and do that. But you're not seeing much of that, are you?
5: Yeah, no. And it's funny. The hypothesis we had with the hitting coaches was if I start hitting some singles the other way, maybe they'll start kind of creeping in, and then maybe we can kind of figure out what the inside swing looks like. And I mean, maybe short of the Marlins, haven't really getting pitched in. I thought maybe it'd shift a little bit, but there must be something on scouting reports that just say, you know, we'll take the single the other way. Singles obviously don't win ball games, so that just kind of seems like where it's at right now. It could change on flip of a dime. You know, teams have different kind of ideologies, but you just have to take what they give, and can't fall too in love with any kind of plan that you have.
4: And early in your career, it seemed like a lot of your success was other way, a lot of good sharp singles and then some extra base hits. Is that just the evolution as a hitter where you maybe try some different things and then maybe have to go back to what was working well?
5: Yeah, I think so. I think the idea that we have when we try to have a good swing is, you know, 24-year, beginning of 25 was kind of like where I really liked my swing, was able to hit the ball the other way but still pull the ball. I think that's where I was kind of quote-unquote chasing to like get my swing back to, but I think going, like you said, back to 22 where it was a lot of singles the other way, that's kind of like the foundation I needed to get back to. And so it's kind of the path we're on right now.
4: You're mentioning it's been since May of last year we felt really good at the plate. How have you done with the mental side of that, trying to get to a good place and having some ups and downs trying to get there?
5: Yeah, I think that's why you focus on the mental game early on. I always try to talk about staying neutral, and when things are going really good, it's really easy to buy into the hype, listen to all the social media stuff, and I tried really hard to pat that down and not buy too much into it. So I feel like the mental's been pretty good, as good as it can be. Obviously, showing up to your job and being bad every day, it takes a toll on it, but not letting the thoughts get too deep, not too negative, not trying to create any storylines that may or may not be true. It's just every day, how can I help contribute to the team? How can I keep my spirits up and not bring anybody down? I think those are the important things that have kind of gotten me through this.
4: Stay with us. We'll have more with Stephen Kwan after this short break.
6: 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Let's

0: the numbers tonight from Progressive Field. The Guardians, the favorite again. They're $1.50 favorite over the Twins tonight. And the total is 8. And off that winner last night on the total with Texas and Chicago, I got an interesting total tonight. Going to use a team total, and it's the L.A. Dodgers team total to go over 4.5. Now, L.A.'s in a great spot to get it going tonight. They go against Aaron Nola, who's got a 3-7 mark with a 5.68 ERA. And the biggest concern about Nola is his ability to locate. He's allowed 23 home runs across 103 innings, and the Dodgers are stacked with lots of power hitters. They'll have lots of chances tonight. Dodgers team total over 4.5. 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
2: Welcome back. Guardians warm-up continues with Stephen Kwan, Guardians outfielder. We see a lot more in left, it seems, in recent games, and you've had some great plays. You've played some center this year, and I know that's a little bit different in recent years, and you have the Gold Glove resume in left. Enjoyable to get back to left field, especially here where it seems like you know it so well, the big wall behind you.
3: I mean, I think just playing anywhere is pretty fun. I mean, center field is a lot easier, in my opinion, to play because of the reads, so... left field's always going to be home, especially in Cleveland, being able to play off that wall. But, I mean, I don't think it's a huge difference in my mind. If anything, playing center kind of – it doesn't let me get too complacent, and, like, I still have to go through my outfield prep and drills. I'm not proud to say it, but, like, at times when I'm in a long stretch of playing left field, it's like I know what to expect out there. I know where to go, and you kind of not take it for granted, but you know what to expect out there. Like, getting put back into center is fun because it's like, okay, like, let me get my bearings, let me see where the sun is, let me see where the wall is. I think it just allows me to be more fully prepared. But again, if you're playing anywhere in the major leagues, you're probably in a good spot.
2: Team-wise, I don't know if you remember, but a year ago in Houston, we did an interview when things might have been at their lowest. Mm-hmm. But you didn't seem to be at all flustered by where the team was, and you had full confidence that everything would work out well, which it ended up working out great. What about this year's team? Obviously a lot better record and a better position, confidence-wise, heading into the last couple of months of the season.
3: Yeah, I think it's a lot of reasons to be really optimistic about it. We don't even have all of our guys back, and we're still winning games, which is really cool. I think we're back to relying on the pitching when we need to be. The bullpen's lights out. The hitting's going to really click when it needs to. And I mean, I think we're in a really good spot right now. Trade deadline's always kind of a fun time when we're in this position because you never know who might be coming in or helping add. But we have a lot of young guys in AAA and even just young guys here that are going to be really successful. So it's fun. It keeps things fresh. Winning baseball is always a lot better than losing baseball. So times are good right now.
2: Stephen, always great to have you on. Thank you.
3: Yeah, thanks, Rosie.
2: That's Stephen Kwan, Guardians outfielder. Stay tuned. More to come after this.
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3: Dry weather through the evening hours, some clouds mixing with clear with temps in the 60s. Might need a sweater outside. Clear and starry overnight tonight, our low about 54, some spots in the 40s. Thursday, mainly sunny skies, comfortable, outstanding weather, highs in the middle 70s. From the 3 News Weather Center, I'm Mark Johnson.
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2: Hi again, everybody. With Cleveland manager Stephen Vogt, this is Tom Hamilton. Welcome. It's the Manager Show brought to you by KeyBank. And the great news tonight, Jose Ramirez back in the lineup. He'll be hitting second and playing third base. And nearly 6 weeks ago, Voter, you lost Angel Martinez, Chase DeLauder, Jose Ramirez in the same game, June 13th against Detroit. At the time, you were in first place, six games above 500. And nearly 6 weeks later, you've got two of those guys back. You're still in first place, still six games above 500. Pretty remarkable achievement.
8: Yeah, really proud of our guys. I mean, obviously, you go back to that day, and it's been a while. It's been a weird roller coaster 5 weeks, and anytime you lose three position players in one, you know, five inning span, it's going to be difficult, especially those three. But credit to our coaches, credit to our staff, credit to our players. All the credit goes to the players, obviously. But no one got down, no one got upset. We had some moments where it was really tough, but and not that everything's solved today, but we are really excited that Jose Ramirez is back in the lineup.
2: In addition to the obvious that you're basically where you were almost 6 weeks ago, what comes out of that from a positive nature that maybe you didn't know it at the time, but now it reveals itself?
8: Everybody stepped up. You know, you lose, especially particularly with Jose. You know, we go when he goes. He's our lifeblood. He's our guy. And but it gave a lot of other guys opportunities to step up in big moments. And man, did we get contributions from everyone. I mean, look, 1 through 26. I think we've had maybe 35 different guys that have come up and helped us win a game at some point over the course of the last 5 weeks. And they all got their opportunities and they all stepped up. And that can be really, really powerful moving forward.
2: How did this decision come about that Jose would

0: start playing today.
1: He said he was ready to go. And obviously, with the medical staff and Hosey working together, they had to check a bunch of different boxes and get to a feeling where Hosey felt comfortable, ready to play. I mean, obviously, the defense and the base running and his legs and his body have ready to go, but really needed to get that that hamate and that wrist back to where he felt like he was ready to compete, and he is. So he's not going to be full go every day, all day, but when he's available, he's going to be in there.
0: Are you hampered somewhat, though, as a hitter? Because this isn't completely back to what it would be had you never had surgery.
1: I'm sure it's going to be a little bit getting back into it, swinging every day, playing every day. But if there's anybody I'd bet on to show up and get it done, it's Hosey.
0: What about Angel Martinez?
1: He's playing again today in Akron, and then we'll see how he's feeling coming out of it. And he'll be back here with us tomorrow for a recovery day. So we'll see what the next steps are after he gets through the game tonight.
0: Is today the big step because it's the first time he's gone back-to-back?
1: Yeah, and I think he played seven innings last night. I'm sure he's going to play seven or nine tonight. So we really need to see how that foot feels tomorrow, waking up, before we can really decide what the next steps are.
0: Do you like Hosey in that two-hole, and if so, how come?
1: I've always loved Hosey in the two-hole. He's always been comfortable hitting three, but earlier this year when we approached him about hitting second, I love it there. You know, you want your best hitter hitting in that two-hole. You want your best hitter getting up in those spots and having a switch hitter there between, you know, we're so left-handed as it is, so having a switch hitter in between our one and three hitters is a huge thing and makes them have to choose who they want to match up with and win.
0: Is that why Brian Rocchio, who's not a prototype cleanup hitter, is hitting cleanup?
1: That's part of the reason. I think the switch hitting ability, but also he's been one of our best hitters all year. We want him to hit as often as possible, and he's done a great job. I think it's been a handful of games now he's hit there at cleanup, hitting behind DeLauder, and just like that contact, and you know, he still has the ability to drive the ball out of the yard, get a walk, and it's just making the lineup longer and longer as we get guys back.
0: Your best hitter this month is Stephen Kwan. This is a different ball club when he's leading off.
1: No doubt. When Kwani goes, we go. We've been talking about it. It's not in stone that he's going to be leading off the rest of the year. He knows that. We talk all the time about where he wants to hit in the lineup, and he said where he trusts me and wherever I want to put him. So right now I really like the way he's getting the game started, the way he's getting the lineup going, and it's fun to see Kwani back to feeling like himself.
0: I know the tough decisions are when you have to send somebody back. Khalil Watson is going back to Columbus with Jose Ramirez in the lineup tonight. What did you see from Khalil, and what do you like about his game?
1: Man, I saw an exciting player. Khalil had some huge hits for us, some great plays. I mean, even just look at last night, came off the bench, leadoff double to spark the go-ahead rally, and then makes an unbelievable catch to end the game in right. And we just saw so many great things from Khalil. You know, he got forced up here. He got forced up here, and he answered it. And boy, did he help us, you know, win some games in Chicago. He helped us win some games the last 5 weeks. Khalil's got a really bright future. We know he's going to be back to help us win a ton of games, and I'm really excited to watch that transpire.
0: Cleveland manager Stephen Vogt, Tom Hamilton inviting you to stay tuned. Cleveland and the Twins next on the Cleveland Clinic Radio Network.
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1: 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Welcome back to the Bet 365 Guardians warm-up show. Time for the pitching matchup. It's right-hander Bailey Ober going for Minnesota, 7-3 on the season, an earned run average of 4.32. In his career against Cleveland, 3-3 with a fine ERA over 13 starts of 3.06. That includes 5 innings of one-run baseball when he faced them earlier this month back in Minneapolis. He'll be opposed by right-hander Slade Ciccone. Ciccone's 4-6 on the year with an earned run average of 4.55. Start number 20 coming his way tonight. His last start came against these same Twins before the All-Star break, so it's been a bit for Ciccone since he took the mound. He lasted 3 2/3 that night at Target Field, allowing 3 runs in a no decision. That's your pitching matchup. That'll do it for Guardians warm-up. Stay tuned. We have the starting lineups and the first pitch. They come your way next.
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3: 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Guardians are getting ready to take on the Twins in game three of this four-game series. And it's time now for the starting lineups. First for Minnesota, and their manager Derek Shelton leading things off. Trevor Larnach, the left fielder. Brooks Lee at shortstop bats second. Cody Clemens, the second baseman, will bat third. With Josh Bell hitting cleanup, he's the designated hitter. Royce Lewis bats fifth. He's the third baseman. Victor Caratini at first base will hit sixth. Alan Roden in right field bats seventh. Luke Kuechel, the center fielder, bats eighth. And Alex Jackson is doing the catching, batting ninth. On the mound, right-hander Bailey Ober. Now for the Guardians and manager Stephen Vogt. Leading things off, Stephen Kwan in left field. Jose Ramirez, the third baseman, bats second. Chase DeLauder, the designated hitter, bats third. Brian Rocchio at shortstop will hit cleanup. Travis Pizzana, the second baseman, bats fifth. Kyle Manzardo at first base hits sixth. Daniel Schneeman, the right fielder, bats seventh. Patrick Bailey is doing the catching. He'll hit eighth. And Petey Halpin in center field bats ninth. On the mound, right-hander Slade Ciccone. Those are your starting lineups. Now stay tuned when we return. Tom Hamilton has tonight's first pitch on the Cleveland Clinic Radio Network.
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top spot. Minnesota is now 49-53. They're in third place in the division, five games out, and then Detroit, 6.5 games out. Well, of course, the big story, if you missed the manager's show, is that Jose Ramirez is back. And Jose Ramirez, less than 6 weeks after he suffered the broken hamate in that left hand and had surgery to remove that bone, is back and coming back without a minor league rehab assignment. Jose feels that he is ready to go, and so Cleveland is going to get the benefit of Jose Ramirez here tonight. And again, if you missed the show, he is not going to play every day. There is still a ramp-up period that will take place for Jose Ramirez. You're getting your legs back under you. You can do all the exercising, all the cardio, all the running you want. But it's not the same as a major league game. He's obviously done a ton of hitting, a ton of fielding. The arm, that was never an issue as far as keeping that in good shape regarding to throwing. He never had to shut down any kind of a throwing program. But again, it's been almost 6 weeks since he played a major league game. But if anybody can do it, well, we know that Jose is definitely a special breed. And man, oh man, is it great to see number 11 on the back of that white jersey taking his spot at third base. By the way, playing in back-to-back games tonight for Akron is Angel Martinez. He'll be with the ball club tomorrow. Get that foot checked out. And if everything goes well, we may see Angel Martinez in the lineup come Friday night in St. Pete. So, man, Cleveland is getting the gang back together. Umpires for tonight, Willie Traynor behind the plate. Charlie Ramos at first, David Rackley, the crew chief, at second, Nestor Ceja at third. Again, it's autumn-like. There is no humidity whatsoever, and the temperatures today barely got out of the 60s. We've got sunshine overhead and a light breeze blowing out toward right. 325 down the lines. It's 370 to left center, 375 to right center, 400 to dead center, 9-foot wall from the right field corner to center, a 19-foot wall from the left field corner to center. Fans are still filing in off the plaza between the ballpark and the arena. They'll come through those wrought iron gates onto the home run porch and to their various seats in what is now a ballpark that seats 35,000. Slade Ciccone is getting the start tonight for Cleveland. And again, the big concern for Ciccone, how will his command be? He has not started in 2 weeks. He has had 13 days of rest. That is three times the normal amount of rest that you have between starts. Ciccone, mid-90s fastball, sinker, cutter, curveball, and the split finger, and he's reintroduced the slider as well. Second time he's faced Minnesota this year, and leading it off, the left fielder, Trevor Larnach, left-handed batter. Ciccone the set, and tonight's first pitch is in there, a strike, and we're underway at the corner of Carnegie and Ontario. Game time temperature of 70 degrees. Larnach having a really good year, batting .291. 7 homers, 34 RBIs, and he takes one in tight. That'll even up the count. Larnach and Stephen Kwan, teammates at Oregon State, and Larnach, arguably the best season that he's had in his major league career after being a first-round pick. He takes a breaking ball near the back foot, a curveball that missed badly, and the count now 2-1. Larnach hasn't hit maybe for the power you would expect. He's a big man, 6'4", 2.25. Now the 2-1 pitch, and he rips one into deep right center. Well, there's that power. That ball is long gone. 1-0 Minnesota. Larnach with his 10th home run. A no doubt about it blast to right center. And a leadoff home run to start this ball game as Minnesota on top by a score of 1-0. And that ball sailed 404.

0: 4 feet. He got a fastball and he didn't miss it. Here's Brooks Lee, the switch hitting shortstop, batting left-handed. He's been playing third base primarily, but tonight back at short. Here's the set, here's the pitch. And it's a backdoor slider for a called strike. Off night tonight, Byron Buxton, who's coming back from a hip injury, not playing tonight for the Twins. They've got to be careful with him, much like Cleveland now with Jose Ramirez. The pitch tapped foul at the plate. That was a rare changeup from Slade Ciccone, that split change. And the count 0-2. Brooks Lee batting .252, 14 homers, 52 RBIs. 1-0 Minnesota. They grabbed a 1-0 lead on a Ryan Jeffers home run last night. That pitch down and away, 1-2. Slade Ciccone's last start came in Minneapolis against these Twins before the All-Star break 2 weeks ago. And he didn't last long. 3 2/3 innings, gave up 3 runs on 6 hits. The pitch swung on, foul to the upper deck behind the plate. That was a no decision for Slade Ciccone. Ciccone, a record of 4-6, ERA 4.55, start number 20 this season. The pitch, and a swing and a miss on a curveball in the dirt. Bounces out in front of the plate. Bailey retrieves it, throws him out, and that is out number one on the strikeout of Brooks Lee by Slade Ciccone. That'll bring to the plate Cody Clemens, hitting in the three hole tonight. Clemens having a career year, batting .241, 18 homers, 48 RBIs. Ciccone is averaging 5 innings per start this year. He's averaging 7 strikeouts, 3 walks per 9 innings. Opposition against Slade Ciccone, batting .281. First pitch, down and away, ball one. Stephen Kwan in left, Petey Halpin in center, Daniel Schneeman in right. Outfield pulled around toward right and deep. Now the 1-0 delivery. And it swung on, popped him up. On the infield, the shortstop, Brian Rocchio, will make the catch. Kyle Manzardo's at first, Travis Pezzana at second, Brian Rocchio at short. Jose Ramirez back at third, and Patrick Bailey catching. Two down, nobody on, 1-0 Twins. Here's Josh Bell, the switch hitter and DH. His wife, his children, his mom and dad were here the other night when he officially became a 10-year Major League veteran. The pitch tapped foul at the plate. That's a big moment for any Major Leaguer. What a milestone. And what a year he's having. Josh Bell leads Minnesota in RBIs with 60. He'll turn 34 in August. The pitch, and he hammers one to deep left. Kwan is back. Kwan near the wall, reaches up and snags it, and was almost out of room. The Twins take a 1-0 lead. Cleveland coming to bat here in the bottom of the first inning. Swung on, line toward the gap in left center. Kwan dives and made the catch. What a play by Kwan. Stephen Kwan just keeps on delivering.
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5: The big man, right-hander Bailey Ober, facing Cleveland, 6'9", 260. 31 years of age, and Stephen Kwan takes a first pitch high for ball one. Ober does not throw as hard as you would think a guy 6'9", 260 would throw. Low 90s, great changeup. And he pumps one in there called strike. That was an 88-mile-an-hour fastball. He throws the fastball. He throws the sinker, curve, slider, changeup. They kick in the pitch to Kwan, and he sends one on a line to second, caught by Cody Clemens. Well, the next big hand you hear is for this man, Jose Ramirez. And some of the folks coming to their feet. Jose Ramirez has been out since he broke the hammy and had surgery to remove that bone near the bottom of his left hand. It still hurts like heck when you swing the bat, but Jose Ramirez is back playing less than 6 weeks after the injury. Switch hitter batting left-handed. He takes a called strike. Jose Ramirez batting 239, 10 homers, 33 RBIs. Still third in the league in steals with 24. The pitch, and it's outside, 1-1. He did not have to go to the minor leagues for a rehab assignment. Felt that he was sharp enough and ready to go here tonight. Now the kick and delivery, and it's on the outer edge of strike, 1-2. Jose came in, told Stephen Vogt yesterday, I'm good. I am ready to go. Now the pitch, and it's down low, 2-2, and he reaffirmed it today, and thus Cleveland activated him, and he's in the two hole, and that's where Stephen Vogt feels Jose is best. It helps break up the left-handed hitters in this lineup with a switch hitter batting second. The pitch, and he lines one toward right. A base hit, his first time back. What else is new? Jose Ramirez with a one-out single to right. And let's see how quickly he takes off for second base. He is something else, folks. So Jose Ramirez will now take his lead at first with Chase DeLauder coming to the plate. DeLauder, Ramirez, and Angel Martinez were all hurt in that game June 13th. The pitch to DeLauder, and it's low, ball one. They were all hurt and left the game in the first five innings of the game against Detroit on Saturday, June 13th. DeLauder, with a broken rib, came back 2 weeks later. Now the set, now the 1-0, and he fouled it back 1-1. When those three guys went out almost 6 weeks ago, Cleveland was in first place, six games above 500. They went 15-15. Since that time, they're still in first, and they're still six games over 500, so they're able to keep their head above water. That pitch inside, 2-1. That could have been absolute disaster for Cleveland. Now, the big assist was this guy, Chase DeLauder, coming back quicker than anyone expected, back in 2 weeks. And the club is 11-8 since DeLauder got back. The club was 4-7 without Ramirez, DeLauder, and Martinez. Then going 11-8 since Chase DeLauder came back. Now Jose back tonight, and it's hope Angel Martinez this weekend in St. Pete. The pitch, and it's lifted in the air to left, pretty deep but playable. Trevor Larnach has room. Two down. Larnach in.

left, going to second, Ramirez, and he beats the throw. Now there he is. Jose Ramirez went back to first. Trevor Larnach never even thought about Jose tagging up and going to second. And he got there with ease on a ball that didn't even get close to the warning track. It was fairly deep, but it didn't get to the warning track. And again, Jose Ramirez, he beats you with his talent, his aggressiveness, and his brain power. Here's Brian Rocchio, switch hitter batting left-handed. Takes outside a ball. Not many other people would tag up on a fly ball out to left field. Then again, not many people play the game like Jose Ramirez. 1-0 Twins, two down in the first. The 1-0 pitch in tight. And it's a called strike, 1-1. Brian Rocchio is hitting fourth because manager Stephen Vogt said he's been one of our best hitters. And again, you get a switch hitter breaking up all the left-handed bats. The pitch down low in the count 2-1. Is he your prototype cleanup hitter? Obviously not. But what the heck, he's getting the job done, batting 274, 9 homers, 47 RBIs. Tying run at second. Two down, first inning. The set, the delivery, and it's a little low, evidently, 3-1. Trevor Larnach in left, Luke Kuechel in center, and Alan Roden in right. Victor Caratini at first, Cody Clemens at second, Brooks Lee at short. Royce Lewis at third, and Alex Jackson catching. 1-0 Twins, first inning. The pitch, and he looked at a called strike, threw him a changeup. Bailey Ober throws his changeup more than any other pitch. 36% of his pitches are changeups. He's got one of the best in the game. The payoff pitch. Swung on, hit high, deep to right. Down the line, it's going, and it is foul. Had the distance to put Cleveland on top, but he hooked it foul and will do it again at 3-2. Bailey Ober, 6'9", 260, 31 years of age. He has pitched well against Cleveland. 13 previous starts, 3-3 the record, but a 3.06 ERA. And it's because of that great changeup, a pitch that Cleveland's had trouble with all season long. Now the 3-2, a swing and a foul shot by first base coach Sandy Alomar Jr. will do it again at 3-2. Beautiful night here in Northeast Ohio, 70 degrees. The game temp brought to you by Gusto. Hire, pay, and grow your team with Gusto. Now the 3-2. Swing and a foul at the plate. We'll do it again. So Bailey Ober's had to make 20 pitches here in the first. Ober missed a month. He was hurt for a month. So the record is 4-6. The ERA, check that, the record is 7-3. The ERA is 4.32. This is only his 15th start. Does have one complete game. It was a shutout. Again, the 3-2 pitch. Swung on, line drive toward left. It gets down a base hit near the line. Ramirez flying around third. He'll score the tying run. And Brian Rocchio with a clutch opposite field single near the line and left knocks in his 48th run. And again, not only is the game tied, but it's tied because of the base running exploits of Jose Ramirez, who tagged up and went from first to second on a fly out to left. Now Travis Bezzana in the five hole tonight. Left-handed hitting second baseman. He takes a look at a first pitch fastball, strike one. Going the encouraging thing, Brian Rocchio hit a changeup for the two-out RBI single. Rocchio a threat to run with 15 steals. He draws the throw and he's back with a dive. Carmen
Castaldi of Mayfield Heights, tonight's Conrad, score four, win.

0: four new tires contestant as Carmen Castaldi tries to get the four Bridgestone tires thanks to Conrad's Tire Express and Total Car Care. Lozana pops one up. It's playable near the mound, between the mound and home plate, and caught by the third baseman, Royce Lewis. But Brian Rocchio knocks in Jose Ramirez, and it's a 1-1 game after one on the Cleveland Clinic Radio Network.
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0: Game tied up at 1. And we go to the second. Royce Lewis back at third tonight. Swings and fouls back Slade Ciccone's first offering for strike one. Lewis batting 216, 10 homers, 30 RBIs. Just trying to stay healthy. Such a talented young player who's been plagued by injuries. He takes down and away from Ciccone. Lewis, former number one pick in the draft. The pitch. A swing and a bouncing ball to third. Ramirez digs it out, guns it over, one down. Royce Lewis was the first player chosen in the draft back in 2017. Hunter Green, the Cincinnati Reds pitcher, was the number two pick in that draft. Two high school kids. Of course, Travis Bazana at second base tonight for Cleveland, the number one pick in the draft of 2024. Here's Victor Caratini, switch hitter batting left-handed at first. The set and the pitch, and it's in there, strike. Now, you must sign all of your draft picks by July 27th or you lose the rights to that draft pick. The pitch, swing and a foul back, 0-2. So 5 days from now, Cleveland hopes to have everybody inked to a contract. Executive Vice President and Assistant GM Matt Forman was saying the signings, when they do take place, will take place out in Goodyear at the Guardians Spring Training Complex. He said the reason we do it that way, one, we want to get the kids in there for their physicals and get them ramped up. Some of these kids haven't played a game of baseball in 2 months, which is why almost every major league team wants the June draft. They don't want a draft in July. They want the draft in June so these kids don't sit so long. But that's where the signings will take place. And one would expect that to be happening in the coming days. The pitch, check swing, and he went around. Victor Caratini strikes out. So it's also a little bit easier, too, to get all these kids and their families into Phoenix.

0: there's a lot more direct flights into Phoenix than there is here in Cleveland. Then you've got them at the complex. They can do their physical. They can do their signing. And then they can get to work. And mom and dad can go on a shopping spree. Here's right fielder Alan Roden. Left-handed batter. And he looks at a called strike. Game tied at one. Second inning from downtown Cleveland on a beautiful autumn-like night. 70 degrees here at game time. Roden batting 190. The pitch down low, 1-1. He missed a couple of months with a bad shoulder bruise. He came along with last night's starter, Kendry Rojas, from Toronto at the deadline last summer for Louis Varland and Ty France. Help Blue Jays get to the World Series. The pitch, Roden bangs one sharply on the ground to first. Ricochets off Manzardo to the second baseman. Bazzano's throw to Ciccone covering, not in time. Now that should be an error. It was hard hit on the ground, but it was right at Kyle Manzardo, and it ricocheted right off of his glove to the second baseman, Bazzano. And Bazzano nearly threw him out with Ciccone taking the throw. And that'll be an error on Kyle Manzardo. So Roden is aboard with two down for Luke Kieschel in center field. And Kieschel sends one deep but foul, strike one. Kieschel batting 260, four homers, 28 RBIs. Hey, when the Guardians win, Northeast Ohio Ford dealers donate $500 to Cleveland Guardians charities for youth sports here in Cleveland. Ciccone lets it fly, and the pitch swung on, popped up. Foul ground down the right field line, and Manzardo can't make the catch with his back to home plate running down the line. He reached out, but the ball was just beyond him. And the count, no balls, two strikes. So we'll see if Cleveland's able to sign all of their draft picks. All 20 of them. And they have to be signed by July 27th. And quite frankly, you're, no matter who you are, not drafting a kid if you don't think you can sign him. Kieschel takes down low, 1-2. A lot going on with getting kids signed and indoctrinated into the Guardians' way. Then, of course, the trading deadline right around the corner on August 3rd. That's the deadline. Now the 1-2 pitch. And it missed in, 2-2. President of Baseball Ops, Chris Antonetti, saying tonight that Cleveland wants to do whatever they can to make this ball club better. But the problem is 23 other clubs are trying to do the same thing. The 2-2, swing and a chopper to third, foul. We'll do it again at two balls, two strikes. Two down, 1-1 game. And Chris did say the one thing they would like to do, they would like to balance the lineup out a little bit if they could, meaning they would love to add a right-handed hitter. That would be ideal, but he said, we'll do whatever it is, whether it's a left-handed hitter or a right-handed hitter, whether it's additional pitching, whatever you can do to make this ball club better, they are certainly open to it. So it'll be interesting between now and August 3rd to see what may come about. Now the 2-2 pitch to Kieschel. And strike three called, pounded the inside corner with a heater. Game tied at one, middle of the second. Cleveland Clinic Radio Network.
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5: Kyle Manzardo hitting sixth, playing first, leads off the bottom of the second, game tied at one, and Bailey Ober with a first pitch slider for strike one. Ober, out of the College of Charleston, 12th round pick 9 years ago, and he looks at a low curveball, and the count 1-1. Dollar Bank's the proud banking partner of the Guardians, 28 locations in Northeast Ohio, ready to provide solutions to help get you there. Manzardo waves at the changeup in the count 1-2. Manzardo hitting 209, 10 homers, 30 RBIs. He's just never really gotten into one of those hot streaks where you carry a club. The pitch, and he lines this one, though, to deep right center field. It's trouble. One bounce and cut off on the track by Kieschel. Manzardo can stride into second with a stand-up double. Well, that was a good piece of hitting there, as Kyle Manzardo was down in the count, a ball and two strikes, and Ober threw him a fastball, and it was up. But Manzardo got on top of it and has the leadoff double, his ninth. And the go-ahead run at second with nobody out in the second for Daniel Schneeman. Schneeman batting 211, 6 homers, 28 RBIs. Bailey Ober. You talk about Jekyll and Hyde, he's the epitome. The pitch, a swing and a foul back. When he pitches at Target Field, Bailey Ober is unbeaten. 5-0 with a 2.68 ERA. On the road, his earned run average is 690. Now the 0-1 pitch. Curveball low, 1-1. Makes no sense when you think of him being a pitcher, not a thrower. His changeup, it's going to play anywhere. But boy, he just has been lit up on the road this year. Now the 1-1 delivery. And Schneeman rifles one to deep center field. Back goes Kieschel. He'll make the catch in front of the track. Tagging, motoring to third is Manzardo. Quality at bat for Daniel Schneeman, who lines out to deep center, but he gets Manzardo to third. One down. And let's see if Cleveland can continue this outstanding situational hitting. Last night, they had a couple of sacrifice flies, which may not seem like a big deal, but it is when you've been having trouble getting a run in from third, less than two out. Infield in for Patrick Bailey, batting left-handed. He takes downstairs, ball one. Bailey hitting 199, four homers, 17 RBIs, but he has really swung it well lately. Four-hit game here on Monday night. Infield in at the cut of the grass. Bailey lines one into right field, an RBI single. 2-1 Cleveland as Kyle Manzardo scores. And what a job Patrick Bailey has done to turn around his

0: Cubs' offensive fortunes, the amount of work that he has put in, and a great job has been done by hitting coach Grant Fink and this entire hitting group, and the amount of hours that they put in with all of the hitters. And Patrick Bailey looks like a different guy from the guy that was in San Francisco. Here's Petey Helpin. He takes high and wide, ball one. Petey Helpin had a two-homer game on Monday night. And he's getting to play a lot more. In center field, left-handed batter, Petey Helpin, former third-round pick. And out to the mound is the catcher, Alex Jackson. And the woes on the road continue for Bailey Ober as Cleveland, now with a 2-1 lead and a runner at first, one out. And now it's the bottom of the order that is causing fits.
1: And Tom, you mentioned last inning that 23 teams still feel that they can make trades to help their clubs, but there's some that are kind of on that fence here coming out of the All-Star break, the Twins included. These are huge games for them to determine what they can do, and the Guardians may be making that decision for them.
0: Yeah, that's for sure. Now the 1-0 pitch to Helpin. And it's top of the zone strike, but what a job manager Derek Shelton and his coaching staff have done. I think a lot of people thought Minnesota would be a 100-loss team this year. Not even close. They're a legitimate playoff contender. The pitch, outside a ball, 2-1. They may be on the fringes now, but they have been hovering around the 500 mark. It's just an incredible turnaround, and they're doing it with a ball club that still needs to rebuild its bullpen after last summer's trades. The 2-1 pitch, a swing and a foul tip, 2-2. And if people don't think a manager and a coaching staff make a difference, well, then you don't know baseball, for one thing. And secondly, take a look at the difference the Twins are this year under Derek Shelton and his staff. Now the 2-2. Outside, changeup missed. Full count. Bailey Ober making a lot of pitches. The payoff, and it's fouled upstairs. That was pitch number 38 in the first two innings for Bailey Ober. And there's still only one out here in the second inning. Bailey Ober's on his regular rest. He hasn't had an extended break. He's already pitched since the All-Star break. Now the payoff, runner goes. Pitch swung on, hammered deep to right, but foul. And another terrific at bat for Petey Helpin. He'll see at least eight pitches, and I think that's the thing that has jumped out this series, Rosie. The quality at bats for this Cleveland lineup, 1-9, and the deep counts and the long at bats.
1: And isn't it a key when, with Ramirez back, you figure the lineup's better, but the players currently in it have gotten better while he's been gone.
0: Now the payoff. Nope. Throw to first, and back standing is Bailey, who almost got caught breaking for second. Well, Angel Martinez has walked his only time up so far tonight for Akron, and Angel could be back this weekend in St. Pete. Now the payoff pitch again. A runner goes, and it's swung on, hit pretty well to center, but at Kieschel, he'll snag it. And back to first is Patrick Bailey. So an eight-pitch at bat for Petey Helpin. It's out number two, top of the order now, and Stephen Kwan, who lined out to second. Voter was saying it's not a guarantee that Stephen Kwan is going to continue to lead off. But, folks, it's a guarantee if he keeps hitting like this, he'll keep leading off. This is a better ball club when Stephen Kwan's at the top of the order. He's one of the elite leadoff hitters in the game. The pitch. And he looked at a backdoor curve that stayed on the porch. Ball one. That curveball was 71 miles per hour.

Cleveland 2, Minnesota 1. Runner at first, two down, second inning. Obers ready, hands just above the belt, fires, and it's down and in, 2-0. Boy, this is a laborious first two innings for Bailey Ober, and they need length. They got four innings from their starter Monday night. Two and a third last night. The pitch in there, a called strike and a 2-1 count. Tomorrow it's Gavin Williams against Taj Bradley. Taj Bradley has been outstanding. What a matchup tomorrow at 110 with Gavin Williams and Taj Bradley. Now the 2-1 pitch. And it's swung on, ripped over the head of the second baseman Clemens into the gap in right center. Cut off by the right fielder Roden. Another hit for Kwan, and motoring to third is Bailey. And for Cleveland, that is the fifth hit in the game, and Stephen Kwan just continues to square up the baseball. And Jose Ramirez, in his first at bat since June 13th, lined a single to right. Up, went to second on a fly out to left, then scored the game tying run on a Brian Rocchio single in the first. Now Jose bats, runners at the corners, two down, second inning, 2-1 Cleveland. The set and pitch, and it's down and in, ball one. Jose Ramirez has now had that broken hamate bone surgery on each hand, the left hand. That surgery took place a little over 5 weeks ago. Now the 1-0 pitch. A swing and a cue shot toward third. Charged by Lewis. He can't make the barehanded play. RBI single scores Bailey. And Cleveland with a 3-1 lead. And Jose Ramirez 2-for-2 gets an RBI on a swinging bunt single to third. Well, you put the ball in play, and good things can happen. And now, Bailey scoring. Kwan to second. Ramirez to first. Here's Chase DeLauder, and can he put an exclamation mark on this second inning? Jose Ramirez, 2-for-2. Chase DeLauder flied out to left his first time up. You get the feeling DeLauder is about ready to unload a tape measure job. Man, he's been locked in. The pitch, and he looks at a high curve. Chase DeLauder in this series, 6-for-10. In 19 games since coming back from the broken rib, batting .367, OPS over 1,000. The pitch, and it's off speed outside, 2-0, challenged by the catcher, Alex Jackson. It's a ball. Twins down to one challenge. 2-0 the count on DeLauder. DeLauder shares the team lead, 11 homers, leads the team and runs batted in 50. Outfield deep and a bit toward right. Two on, two out, two in, 3-1 Cleveland. The pitch. Outside 3-0. Bailey Ober doesn't look like he wants any part of Chase DeLauder. Oh, boy, look out here. Now, as good as Bailey Ober's changeup here is, would Chase DeLauder ever sit on a changeup on a 3-0 count? Here's the pitch, and he takes it's in there a strike, and he threw him a 87-mile-an-hour fastball. And Bailey Ober's velocity is definitely down here tonight in the first two innings. Now the 3-1 delivery. Swing and a foul, third base seating area, full count. Again, Cleveland up two. Two down, two on, second inning. Runners will be off. The payoff pitch. A swing and a foul tap to the right. And for Bailey Ober, he has made 52 pitches in the first two innings.
The next pitch will be his 30th pitch in the second inning.

0: And manager Derek Shelton is not going to get a long outing from Bailey Ober at this pace. The 3-2. A swing and a broken bat flare towards first, caught by Caratini. And Ober minimizes the damage. But Cleveland's got a 3-1 lead. Third is next on the Cleveland Clinic Radio Network.
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0: The number 9 hitter, the right-handed hitting catcher, Alex Jackson, will lead off the Minnesota third inning. 3-1 Cleveland. Slade Ciccone, pretty sharp start, despite the fact he hasn't pitched in 2 weeks. He delivers, and it's a fastball in ball one. Jackson was the first high school bat in the 2014 draft that people thought was going to be an impact bat. He looks at a strike to even it up. He was the sixth pick overall in the 2014 draft. Sixth pick, went to Seattle, considered the best high school bat in that draft. San Diego kid. The pitch and a breaking ball hung inside, 2-1, and it's never materialized. He has spent parts of 12 years in the minors. He's also spent parts of 7 years in the majors. The 2-1 swung on, ripped to left field. Down the line, fair ball. It'll scoot into the corner. And Jackson in, sliding with a double, his fourth of the year. Top of the order now, Trevor Larnach. Of course, the Twins had the third pick in this past draft, and they took the outstanding Vaughn Lackey, a college catcher from Georgia Tech. And a lot of people think Lackey's one of those kids that he might be in the major leagues next year catching for Minnesota.
6: Wow.
0: The way these college kids come?
6: We've seen it. That 24 class, my goodness. I think they're all here.
0: Here's Trevor Larnach. He takes a called strike on a heater. Opened the game with a bomb to right center. His eighth homer of the year. 3-1 Cleveland. We're in the third. Cleveland getting an RBI single from Brian Rocchio, from Jose Ramirez, and Patrick Bailey to take the lead. Larnach taking a little bit wide, and it's 1-1. I see the kid signed with Tampa Bay, Emerson. Here's the pitch. A swing and a ball that's cued on the ground slowly to third. Ramirez lets it roll foul 4 feet in front of the bag.

0: Now that would have been a base hit. 1-2 the count.
1: It's interesting how different teams do it. Some of the other teams, it seems like it's trickling in, the signings, as opposed to where the Guardians try and do it all in the one day when, if they can.
0: Took Larnach a little time to get back to first, or from first to home plate. He's still not ready. Now Ciccone lets it fly, and it bounces in the dirt, kicks to the right, and the wild pitch moves Jackson up to third. 3-1. Cleveland's got the lead, but remember, Minnesota leads the American League in runs scored at 5 a game. Minnesota is the best clutch hitting team in the major leagues. Nobody's even close to Minnesota when it comes to hitting with men in scoring position. They're batting .285 as a team. So they can make up ground in a hurry. The 2-2 swung on, bounced toward first, but foul. And the count stays 2-2. Tampa Bay signed the second pick in the draft, Grady Emerson. And he got a massive deal. He signed for $9.75 million, the most ever given a high school draftee. The pitch, down low with a breaking ball, full count.
1: We talk about the college players getting here quickly, but we've seen this year high school drafted players getting here in a hurry. We didn't have a chance to see Connor Griffin with the Pirates, but it didn't take him long.
0: Infield back, 3-2 pitch to Larnach. And he missed outside, so Ciccone getting ahead then started to nibble. So Larnach draws the walk, and this is how you get yourself in trouble with the lead. A double, a walk, two men aboard, first and third. Third inning, 3-1 Cleveland. Here's shortstop Brooks Lee. Switch hitter batting left-handed. Struck out his first time up. Infield stays back, double play depth. Ciccone's pitch fouled upstairs, strike one. Marathon knows you fans are the true co-pilot of any team. Marathon here to keep you and your team fueled all season long. Marathon driven together. Now the Boston Red Sox have tied their club record. They won again today. They're in a doubleheader with Baltimore. Pitch swung on, banged into the gap in right center. RBI single scores Jackson, racing to third, and in with a head first slide is Larnach, and an RBI single by Brooks Lee, and it's a one-run game. Lee with his 53rd RBI, and the Twins just changed spots. Still first and third, still nobody out. Now it's 3-2 Cleveland, and out to the mound is pitching coach Carl Willis. But Boston today in game one of a doubleheader beat Baltimore 6-3. Boston has equaled a club record 15-game winning streak, and Boston and Baltimore have another game to play tonight. Right now in the first inning, it's 4-0 Baltimore. But the Red Sox have gone from dead and buried to now four games over 500. And if the playoffs were to begin, they'd be in them. So they're not going to be trading people away like a lot of people thought. Cardinals got by the Angels today 1-0. Cincinnati took care of Seattle 5-3. The Athletics are giving up runs like people give out Halloween candy. 15-5, Arizona beats up on what is now called

0: call us Sacramento. Just call us the Athletics, and that comes from the mayor of Sacramento. Here's Cody Clements. Infield back, takes a strike. I mean, their pitching staff is giving up double-digit runs almost on a nightly basis. And the Athletics, the pitch, low. The Athletics are now 16 games under 500. They have a run differential of a minus 122. Worst in baseball. The 1-1 waved at. Chased one down by his foot. And the count 1-2 on Cody Clements. In 10 innings, Pittsburgh took care of the Yankees 5-3. Milwaukee beat the Mets 4-3. Washington shut out Colorado 8-0. The set, the 1-2, a swing and a miss. Looked like a cutter. Got in on Cody Clements. Strikeout number 4, and a big one because now double play could get you out of the inning. 3-2, Cleveland leads. Twins at the corners. One down in the third. Infield stays. Double play depth for Josh Bell. 0-1. Kansas City completed its sweep of the San Francisco Giants today, 5-4. Bell, slow chopper to second. Charged by Bazana. His only play is to flip to first and get the out. Tying run scores. Larnick crosses home plate. Brooks Lee advances to second. And the Twins have knotted it up at 3 runs apiece on Josh Bell's ground out, but his 61st RBI. So runner at second, 2 down. Game now tied at 3 here in the third. And Royce Lewis, the batter. Righty-righty matchup. The pitch swung on. This is hit high in the air to deep right. Schneeman's back on the track near the wall. Made the catch. So we've got a new ball game. 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
0: Bailey Ober's got himself back into the game, 3-3, and he misses with a fastball outside to Brian Rocchio to start the bottom of the third. Rocchio, the cleanup hitter, RBI single in the first. He'll bat left-handed. The big right-hander, first base side of the rubber with that hybrid delivery, fires. Rocchio shows bunt. It's high 2-0. 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Ober misses downstairs. And if you're Derek,

0: can be a contender again next year with this rotation. The payoff, it's swung on, hit pretty well to center. Back goes Kieschel, still back onto the track, makes the catch. So Rocchio with a drive to deep center. One down for Travis Bazzana. Popped up his first time up. Ober firing, and it's in there, a called strike on a fastball. Boy, that fastball sitting tonight at 87 miles per hour. It's down a couple of miles an hour. Now the pitch, and it's a touch high, 1-1. Cleveland and Minnesota now have split the first eight meetings of the year. Guardians have had their number. That pitch off speed, a strike to the outside corner. If you include this year, in the last five seasons, Cleveland against Minnesota, 43-23. Now the 1-2. Outside, that fastball didn't miss by much. 2-2. The next delivery, down low, curveball almost got him in the foot, full count. Again, another deep count. And Ober's at 64 pitches with one out here in the third. They'll be lucky to get five innings out of him. The pitch, and he fouled it back, so Bazzana stays alive at 3-2. As good as his changeup is, there's not that velocity on the fastball that gives you quite the separation he's had in the past. Ober kicks, fires, and he missed outside with a curveball. So Bazzana's aboard with the first walk, and that'll bring up Kyle Manzardo. He doubled to right center his first time up. Oh, the Twins are challenging. Boy, they better be right or they're out of challenges in the third. They're out of challenges in the third. Wow. Well, one thing to be aggressive with your challenges. But those two have you scratching your head a little. Kyle Manzardo takes its low, ball one. I don't know if there's a game plan anymore that works with challenges. Or what's the right approach? The 1-0, and it's in there, a called strike, and the count 1-1.
1: Well, statistically, the Twins are in the upper echelon in terms of the amount of challenges and then success rate. Derek Shelton wants them to be aggressive, but boy, it seemed like not the right calls tonight.
0: Now the 1-1. Check swing. Did he go? Doesn't matter. Called strike. 1-2. Manzardo hit a fastball to the gap in the right center. Let's see if Ober stays away from the fastball. Once again, he's ahead in the count like he was last time to Manzardo. Now the pitch. Got him swinging on a great changeup. First strikeout for Bailey Ober. Two down. Bazzana still at first. Game tied up at three. Here's Daniel Schneeman lined out to center his first time up. Boy, the Twins play a deep outfield, and they're always really spread out. Ober's ready. Throw to first, and he almost threw it high. Jumping up was Trainer to grab it. Bazzana back. Bazzana has 14 steals. He's been caught three times. Alex Jackson has not been very successful.

0: successful throwing out runners. Just 14% success rate. The pitch, and he went off speed, called strike, nicked the corner on the outer edge. Nothing in one. Gorgeous, cloudless, 70-degree night in Cleveland. The 0-1 inside corner. Strike called. Schneeman didn't think so, but Cleveland hasn't challenged yet, so they still have both left. Nothing in two, the count on Schneeman, the product of BYU. Now the 0-2. Checked on a pitch down and in. Boy, he almost went after that curveball, but held up. One ball, two strikes. Over's ready. Here it comes. Schneeman cued the changeup foul at the plate. Still 1-2. Bailey Ober is at 74 pitches here in the third inning. Twins may be looking at getting just four innings out of Bailey Ober tonight. And their bullpen's been used a bunch on this road trip to Wrigley and now to Cleveland. Again, the 1-2. And he missed down low, and that would have been a challenge pitch. But the Twins were out of challenges. 2-2 the count on Schneeman. Was on at first, two down, third inning, game tied at three. The 2-2 delivery. And it's made to first. Back is Bazana, who was 1 foot off the bag. Now, the one thing Bailey Ober has done is made every beer vendor at Progressive Field happy, because the innings go on endlessly. Now the 2-2, runner goes, pitch outside, throw to second, no chance. Ball skips off the glove of Lee to the second baseman, Clemens. Bazana had a great jump, 15 steals. He's been caught three times. And Cleveland's got the go-ahead run at second base with two down in the third in a 3-3 game. I just don't remember Bailey Ober being this laborious in the past. Now the payoff to Schneeman. And he got him swinging on a breaking ball. So Ober keeps the game tied at three. We go to the fourth on the Cleveland Clinic Radio Network.
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3-3 ball game, fourth inning here at Progressive Field, and Victor Caratini leads things off for the Twins. Slade Ciccone fires a fastball outside for ball one. Both pitchers kind of living on the edge here in the first three innings. Not as sharp as they would like to be. Understandable for Ciccone. Here's the 1-0, and that's in tight for a ball. 2-0 the count on Caratini. Actually, that was called a strike, even though it went off the glove of Patrick Bailey. But again, it's been almost 2 weeks between starts for Slade Ciccone since he last faced the Twins prior to the All-Star break in Minneapolis. Here comes his 1-1 to Caratini. Swung on, and there's a high fly ball to right. Back on it, Schneeman still going back, makes the catch just as he got to the warning track, as that ball carried very well to right field. So one down, that'll bring up Alan Roden. Jim Rosenhaus along with Tom Hamilton. Brian Motze up the street at Command Center. Great baseball night here downtown. A little chill in the air as we had 70 degrees at game time. Probably a tick or two below that now. Still some late day sunshine in the upper deck out in right field. Up to the plate. Roden takes a pitch low and away for ball. Nope, on the outside corner. I beg your pardon. It's 0-1 on Roden. He reached on an error his first time up. Left-handed batter. Here's the 0-1. Down low for a ball. 1-1 the count. Ciccone now working on the bottom third of the order as Roden's in that number 7 spot. Here comes the 1-1 pitch. Swung on, a chopper over the mound toward the bag at second. Grabbed by the shortstop, Rocchio. Quick release, and his throw was low and could not be handled by Manzardo at first base. Safe is Roden. Now Manzardo got rid of it quickly, Rocchio got rid of it quickly, the shortstop. And his throw it a little bit low, and on that backhand side, Manzardo could not come up with the scoop. It will go as an infield single for Alan Roden. So one out base runner for the Twins. Luke Kuechel steps in. The pitch to him. Fastball, strike on the inside corner. Kuechel struck out his first time up. Playing center field. A career infielder, but initially with that injury to Byron Buxton, they moved him out to the outfield. Next pitch is swung on and drilled. Left center field, that gets down for a base hit. Cut off in the gap by Halpin, who throws it into second. That will keep Kuechel at first base, but on his way to third and in standing is Roden. And now with one down, the Twins have runners on the corners, trying to snap this 3-3 tie here in the fourth inning. And again, both clubs having good at-bats. Base hit for the Twins is their fifth. And now Alex Jackson steps in. Doubled his first time up. Scored a run last inning. And the Guardians bring that infield in. Not quite tight to the grass. Here's the pitch. Swung on, fouled away over to the on-deck circle on the first base side. The Guardians, again, at a couple of steps back of the grass on that infield with Manzardo holding the runner at first. Bizana actually back a little bit at second. Here's the 0-1. Swung on, ground ball, third base, diving stop, Ramirez, and then he bobbles it and has no play. The run scores from third. All hands are safe on the infield single for Jackson, and the Twins take a 4-3 lead. Now, a couple of infield singles have helped produce a run for Minnesota this inning. Roden to get it started with one out. And then Jackson with that ground ball near the hole between third and short. Great diving stop by Ramirez, but he couldn't finish the play. Now top of the lineup, Trevor Larnach. And he's first pitch swinging. Skies one to dead center deep. Back on it is Halpin. Near the track, makes the catch in deep center. Tagging, heading for third, and in standing up at third base is Kuechel. And now the Twins will have runners on the corners with two down. So a 4-3 ball game. Minnesota in

0: front. They took the initial lead in this one on Larnach's home run back in the first inning. But the Guardians came right back to tie with a run in the first. Took the lead with two in the second. Twins tied it with two last inning, and now they're back in front. Two outs. Ciccone trying to limit damage with runners on the corners, and Brooks Lee, the batter, the pitch. Swung on, and he blasts one. High and deep to center. Back is Halpin at the wall. It's gone. Wow. Did the Twins strike quickly? Lee hammers a three-run home run, and the Twins have jumped in front by a score of 7-3. 401-foot home run for Brooks Lee, his 15th on the season. And there's the big inning that Minnesota has put together so often this season. A four-run fourth, and they have grabbed the 7-3 advantage. Now Cody Clemens, he's 0-2. Ciccone delivers, and it's swung on and drilled down the right field line. Fair ball into the corner. Extra bases for Clemens, maybe. Digging it out is Schneeman. The throw not in time. Clemens is into second with a double, and the inning continues for Minnesota. Double number 19 for Cody Clemens. No action in the Guardians' pen. It's happening too quickly here in the fourth inning. And Ciccone now will face Josh Bell. Bell is 0-2, did drive in a run with a ground out last time, last inning. Here's the pitch to him. He swings and grounds it to the second baseman. Bazzana has it, throws to first in time for the out. Side retired, but not before the Twins put a four spot up in the fourth inning. And we'll head to the bottom of the inning. It's Minnesota 7, the Guardians 3.
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0: Guardians trailing 7-3. Bottom of the fourth inning now. Patrick Bailey to face Bailey Ober, who starts him off with the off-speed on the outside corner for strike one. Bailey had an RBI single his first time up in the second inning. Switch hitting catcher. Here's the 0-1. Swung on and he fouls it back into the net. Patrick Bailey on the season came in batting 199. That includes his time with the Giants. As a Cleveland Guardian in 39 games now, his batting average up over 240. And now with 13 runs driven in as a Guardian. And he swings and he chops one to first. Up with it, the first baseman, Caratini, and he swipes the bag as he was picking it up on the way by. And got his foot on there for the out.

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0: Jim Rosenhaus along with Tom Hamilton back at Progressive Field. Guardians trailing 7-3 in the bottom half of the fourth inning. Brian Motze with us as well. He's up the street at Command Center. Petey Halpin, the batter, swings and misses at the first pitch from Bailey Ober. Halpin, left-handed hitter, the 0-1. Swung on, line towards short, past the diving Lee. And that one skips into left center for a base hit for Petey Halpin. Continuing to put together excellent at-bats. He's now 1-for-2 on the night. As Halpin tries to get something started here in the fourth inning with the Guardians trying to dig out of a four-run deficit. This message from Cleveland Clinic. Time to get your kids ready for school. Schedule their yearly physical today. 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Stephen Kwan, the batter, takes a strike on the outside corner. Kwan, 1-for-2 with a single in the second inning. His on-base percentage in 17 games now in the month of July is over 500. Here's the 0-1. There goes Halpin. And the pitch is taken for a ball down low. And Halpin swipes the bag without a throw. That's the fifth on the season for Halpin. As the Guardians trying to stay aggressive on the bases here despite trailing by four. Ober at 84 pitches delivers. And it's swung on in line. Diving stop. And then bobbled by the second baseman, Clemens. No play. All hands are safe. Kwan at first and advancing to third is Halpin. And another rocket off the bat of Kwan. What an effort by Clemens just to keep that ball on the infield and save a run momentarily. But Kwan's aboard with his second hit on the night, and the beat goes on for Stephen Kwan. Now Jose Ramirez steps in. First game back for Jose. He's already 2-for-2. A single in his first at-bat in the first inning. And classic Ramirez tag went from first to second on a fly ball to left to set the table for an RBI base hit from Brian Rocchio. Now Ramirez trying to deliver the pitch to him. Swung on, bounced to the second baseman Clemens. To the back for one, on to first. Safe at first is Ramirez, and that allows Halpin to score. Now Ramirez, hustling as he always does, stays out of the double play. The Twins get the out at second, but the Guardians get a run in, and it's now 7-4. Cleveland still trailing, but they gain a little bit with Chase DeLauder coming to the plate. So Ramirez now at first base. DeLauder 0-for-2 tonight. Here's the pitch to him. And it's on the inside corner for a strike. You guessed it, a changeup. That is the bread and butter pitch for Bailey Ober. Here's the 0-1. On the outside corner, strike two, and quickly DeLauder's in the hole, 0-2. Ramirez with that good speed at first and tremendous instincts on the bases. Here's the 0-2. Swung on, ground ball to the second baseman, Clemens. He has it, flips on to first for the out, and the side is retired. But the Guardians get one back. We'll head to the fifth. Minnesota 7, Cleveland 4.
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